0: Chat to you soon.
1: In your neighbourhood,
2: efforts are being made to relocate the small endangered fish.
1: Around the nation, egg producers are bracing for a potential bird flu outbreak, or across the globe.
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5: Good morning, ABC News with Michael Delafontana. Search and rescue crews are continuing to search for survivors after a powerful magnitude 7.7 earthquake struck off eastern Indonesia yesterday, killing at least 47 people. Indonesia correspondent Tim Swanston has more.
6: The death toll is rising from this powerful earthquake, which struck off the coast of the eastern Indonesian island of Flores in the province of East Nusa Tenggara. Indonesia's disaster management agency said that there'd been damage to homes, to health facilities and ports. Indonesia's armed forces has been deployed, along with the National Search and Rescue Agency, to search for survivors and for bodies. Landslides have cut roads and communication and electricity has also been hit hard in some areas. Boats and aircraft are also being sent to assist in this relief effort.
5: Emergency officials in the US state of Indiana say at least six people have died in powerful storms and floods in recent days. Officials say a four-year-old boy is among the dead. The state's Republican Governor Mike Braun says he's spoken to US President Donald Trump about an emergency declaration to speed up federal assistance. Authorities have recovered the bodies of 22 more people killed in a ferry accident on a lake in Zimbabwe. At least 72 people are known to have died when the overloaded state-operated vessel capsized in rough waters. This woman describes how she survived.
7: I hung onto a window on the boat as it sank, and then I fell into the water. I moved my hands even though I couldn't swim. I drowned several times until I called out to a young man to help, and then he pulled me to safety.
5: Moroccan security services have stopped hundreds more migrants who were trying to cross into the Spanish North African territory of Ceuta. The BBC's Ian McWilliam has the details.
8: The Moroccan authorities have intercepted more than 100 people who'd gathered in an attempt to breach the border into the Spanish territory of Ceuta. Most are from sub-Saharan Africa. Other reports say as many as 300 had gathered to attempt a crossing, either by scaling the border fence or swimming around it. Spain and Morocco have both reinforced their security presence because of online messages encouraging another mass border crossing after more than 70,000 people broke into the territory in late July. Morocco has reportedly arrested about 60 people in recent days for inciting a mass break-in on social media.
5: Locally now, several motorists have been caught breaking the law during a traffic operation inside one of Launceston's most popular car parks. Crystal McKay has the details.
9: On Friday night, Tasmania Police and Building Tasmania conducted a joint operation in the Birchall's car park. Two drink drivers and one drug driver were among the motorists caught during the sting, alongside those who were unlicensed, suspended or failed to display P plates. Two motorists evaded police during the operation but were quickly arrested. One was a 34-year-old man who drove the wrong way through an exit before trying to flee on foot. He was subject to zero alcohol and interlock conditions but failed to comply with them and was immediately disqualified from driving for 6 months.
5: A small business advocate says he's worried the forthcoming wage rise for delivery drivers could mask problems with driver safety. Food delivery workers across Australia will receive legally enforceable minimum pay and conditions from tomorrow under a landmark Fair Work Commission ruling. But business consultant Peter Strong says the ruling doesn't cover all issues drivers face.
10: Increasing a pay and making the minimum rate higher isn't going to improve safety when you're paying per delivery. And at the moment, we don't have the data that tells us what's happening out there, and there's no plan to gather national data. So this is a real issue. There's people out there being injured and killed, and we need to confront that and stop it happening.
5: World number one Scotty Scheffler will take a two-stroke lead into the final round of golf's St Jude Championship. Scheffler carded a 2-under-68 to sit at 13-under par with his American compatriot Sam Burns at 11-under alongside South Korea's Im Sung-jae. England's Tommy Fleetwood is a further three shots adrift at 8-under with the American Jake Knapp. Adam Scott is the best of the Australians at 5-under par, while Min-woo Lee is 3-over par. The world's top 70 ranked players are taking part in the tournament in Memphis. The top 50 in points by the end of the final round will move on to next week's BMW Championship. The weather, fine apart from light showers in the north, light and variable winds. A shower or two and 14 for Burnie, possible shower and 14 for Devonport, and partly cloudy, 16 for Launceston and Hobart. At the moment, 12 in Burnie, 10 in Devonport and Launceston, 8 in Hobart. ABC News.
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4: This is Lucy Cutting.
0: Good morning to you. Now, there's this slightly sweet but savoury smell in the ABC Hobart studio this morning, and that is the smell of meat from a can that has been fried and it is sitting there and it is ready to eat. What is the best way to have canned meat? I'm talking bully beef, Rex, Spam. Do you have it on the menu at yours? Is it a childhood memory? 0438 922 936 to get in touch to share your memories, or 1300 222 936. Maybe it's a memory, maybe it's something you still have, like Keith in Midway Point, who texted in saying Spam and eggs still popular here in Midway Point. Also a question of, are you going to play the Spam song? Well, that is a good idea. That was a text from someone else as well. What is it for you? Because up next on your Sunday program, we'll hear from a former chef who's done a deep dive into Australia's love affair with canned meat. I'd love to hear from you throughout the conversation too. Maybe you have questions about canned meat that you would like to ask. 0438 922 936. But on a different topic, what is out the window, or what can you see where you are? Because Elsie from Primrose Sands has called up and has seen something very exciting. Good morning to you, Elsie.
11: Good morning.
0: Elsie, what have you just seen?
11: Yesterday about lunchtime, I saw a whale out in the bay, riding fairly close, with a young calf.
0: Oh, beautiful. Is that the first time you've seen that?
11: In this bay, yes. I have seen whales before, but this is the first time I've seen them so close in.
0: And which bay was it?
11: Susan's Bay near Primrose Sands.
0: Ah, are you wondering if anybody else saw them?
11: Yes, I was just wondering if someone else sighted them, because it would have gone back out to sea.
0: Okay. Oh, what an exciting thing to see. Did you get a bit of a chance to just, you know, stand there and watch for a while?
11: Just for a little while, and then I thought afterwards I should have tried to take a photo, but it's too far out.
0: Oh, it's always a way. That's what people do when they see thylacines, right?
11: Yes.
0: Elsie, thank you so much for the call, and we'll see if anyone else saw what you saw. That was Elsie in Primrose Sands, who saw a whale and a calf at Susan's Bay in Primrose Sands. Maybe you saw them too. Maybe you took a photo. 0438 922 936 to text in, or 1300 222 936. But up next, we are talking about canned meat. I would love to hear if it's still on the menu at yours. If it's a childhood memory, how do you prep it? What do you love to have with it? Get in touch with the Sunday program at 1300 222 936 if you would like to call up. Before that, the Dream Academy with Life in a Northern Town.

0: And that was The Dream Academy with Life in a Northern Town, a 1985 release from an album of the band's name, The Dream Academy. The V-Volleys have texted in. Nice to hear from you guys on 0438 922 936, just saying Tryabunna is alive. The happy market at the village is on from now till 1 p.m. The time is 12 past 10. Up next, we are getting into canned meat, and we have some canned meat here in the studio. Is it something you love to eat? Is it a childhood memory? 0438 922 936. Maybe you've even had some for breakfast this morning if it is spam and eggs. Let me know on your Sunday program. Chat to you soon.
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3: 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This is Lucy Cutting.
0: I think you know the question I am about to ask you. If you look in your pantry, will there be some canned meat in there? And does it remind you of your childhood, your grandparents? What is it about it that you love? We'd love to hear from you. You can call or text. My next guest has tracked Australia's love affair with canned meat, from bully beef to spam. Greg Cook is currently undertaking a PhD with UTAS in food history, which just sounds like a fascinating topic to me, and joins me now in studio. Good morning to you, Greg.
5: Hi, Lucy. Nice to see you.
0: Lovely to see you too. When you walked into the ABC building, what did you smell?
5: Well, I smelled something delicious cooking. And I thought it might be Ella's little plate of spam, but yeah. I have been reliably assured that it's just bacon.
0: Another type of processed meat, really. Now, how did you become interested in canned meat?
5: Oh, that's a good question. So I did a food history unit at UTAS in undergrad. It was great, loved it. I decided I wanted to do some postgraduate, so I was going to do honours. And I was looking around for topics, and my supervisor suggested that maybe I might be interested in looking at canned meat in the Pacific, because there's quite a few islands in the Pacific where spam is number one, and there's quite a few where canned corned beef is number one. And so it would be interesting to see this sort of line of the distribution and what that told us about those places. So I started doing a bit of digging around in Australian newspapers, and I came across all these ads for camp pie. And I was like, what is camp pie? And it turns out that there's like all these ads.

0: for Camp Pie, and it's like a normal kind of thing that people, everyone knew about, and we've totally forgotten about today.
1: And what happened to Camp Pie?
0: Well, that's a good question. I don't know if I know the answer to that question, Lucy.
1: Okay.
0: So it just sort of faded away. So much like Spam was like an American product, you know, made in the 1930s. Australian Camp Pies started being made around 1915. Spam became very cringy in the 50s and 60s to eat Spam. And people sort of wanted to move on and, you know, they looked at that as like a kind of a struggle food, like a poverty food.
1: Mm.
0: But it had a bit of a resurgence in the 70s and the 80s because of the Monty Python sketch, most famously. But it became like a you know, there was like a Spam-a-Lot was like a musical about it. So it started to get some sort of cultural relevancy. And, of course, Spam in the Pacific, in Japan, in Hawaii, in the Philippines, it's like was really treasured because it came with the American troops after the war. So it was like a,
1: So it had cultural cachet.
0: Yeah. And I guess that if Australian culture was as culturally, was as dominant around the world as American culture, everyone would be eating camp pies.
1: Yeah, there we go. We're getting texts in on the topic on 0438 922 936. Ray from Rosetta said, "Good morning, Lucy. I used to work on a pig farm during the school holidays, and the farmer only had a kerosene refrigerator, which was very unreliable. So for lunch, we had, quote, slap up camp pie and tomato sauce. For dinner, we had stew with an extra spoonful of curry thrown in each evening." Oh, Ray, what a memory. Also, Tim the farmer has texted in on 0438 922 936 saying, "Canned corned beef is sensational on toast with a drizzle of tomato sauce." What we have in front of us right now, and in the studio with me, I have Greg Cook, who is from the Department of History at UTAS. Greg, in front of us right now, we actually have some cooked Spam. Mm. This morning, it's probably still warm because we did it just about 10 minutes before you came on air. And we've cooked it up, and I think let's just have a little bit as we chat. Not bad. I can't say I've had much Spam in my life. I know that, Greg, you were... Oh, you're making some interesting faces.
0: It's very salty.
1: Is it always this salty?
0: You asked me if I had a favourite kind of Spam. Mm. So Spam comes in, like, dozens of different flavours. Overseas, in South Korea, for example, there's like, I don't know, 40 or 50 different varieties of Spam, something ridiculous like that. In Australia, we don't have quite that many varieties in the supermarket, but you can get a salt-reduced variety, and I recommend that one.
1: I love, though, that when you cook it, I'm assuming because it's... I don't want to think about how processed it is, but I'm assuming because it's so processed, it develops this really crispy edge on it.
0: Look, I don't... I mean, you made a face when you just said how, you know, how processed it is.
1: Mm.
0: I don't think it actually has that many ingredients. So I think if you looked at the tin, we don't have the tin here, but I'm it's like pork, salt, sugar, sodium nitrate, maybe potato starch or something like that.
1: Oh, yeah. Pork, water, salt, thickener, sugar, preservative, colour and humectant.
0: I don't know what that is.
1: There's usually something on a can where you don't know what it
0: is. But, you know, I mean, the colour probably comes as much from the sugar and the thickener, which would be starch of some kind. So they used to make... So camp pies originally didn't have... when they cooked, there would be that thick layer of jelly fat around them that's kind of was a bit off-putting. And the same with Spam. When you open up a tin, there'd be like a layer of jelly on top.
1: Mm.
0: And it was a bit gross, I think. And so they started adding starch to it. And when it all mixed together, it would basically set without that layer of jelly around the outside. And I suspect it's something about the thickener and the sugar that gives it that crust.
1: Okay. Producer Alice said, "Humectant is a water-attracting substance to keep things moist." Thank you, Producer Ella. We've had a text in from Tewksbury Dave on 0438 922 936. Sounds like Tewksbury Dave is not a fan of camp pie, just saying, "No wonder camp pie went off the market. Yuck." What are your thoughts on canned meat? 0438 922 936. Maybe you love it. Maybe you like to have it for breakfast, or you have it with rice or something different. Let me know on the text line. Now, before you began your PhD in food history, Greg, you were actually a chef.
0: Yes.
1: Had canned meat featured in your life much at all?
0: No. You know, it's funny that The only childhood memory I have of eating Spam is when my father and mother were building a holiday house, like a, you know, a shack basically, but we I grew up in southeast Queensland, so it was in a place called Torbal, which is near Bribey Island in southeast Queensland, and we had no fridge, we had no power, we had no gas. I mean, it was off the grid. So I remember, I've got this clear memory of eating some sort of concoction of two-minute noodles, tin peas, tin corn, and Spam, and I was not left with a very positive impression of Spam.
1: How is things like canned meat, Spam overall, how is it traditionally eaten? I mean, aside from that kind of lots of different canned things together, how are people having it?
0: Look, traditionally is a very complicated word, right? Depends on your culture. I mean, in Australia, camp pie and tomato sauce, Devon and tomato sauce sandwiches I grew up with, Spam and eggs. In the Pacific, so in Hawaii, you might have Spam musubi, which is sushi. So sushi rice, fried piece of Spam wrapped in seaweed. That's delicious. In the Philippines, it's more like a stand-in for ham. So you might be used like in fried rice and stuff. In South Korea, where they eat a lot of Spam, their most famous dish is, I'm not going to attempt to say the Korean word, but it translates to army base stew. So it's a stew with hot dogs, Spam, American cheese, two-minute noodles, gochujang, kimchi.
1: Sounds pretty good.
0: Other stuff.
1: Greg, has there been competition between the canned meats over the years? Because you head to the aisle and there's actually quite a few options.
0: Yes. So I'm not sure about what, you know, made the modern sort of canned meat, how that competition worked out. So, but in the interwar years when they were first making camp pie, the first company that made camp pie was Rex, and they started producing about 1915. And then another company came along, KR, in the 1920s, and they started copying Rex on everything they did. They even designed their tins to be almost identical, so you couldn't really tell the difference between them. And Rex sued them and said, no, we own the trademark to camp pie. And eventually it went all the way to the High Court.
1: Wow.
0: They appealed. So it was obviously a valuable trade. Obviously they're selling a lot of camp pie because you wouldn't bother taking it to the High Court if you're not making any money. And eventually they found that you couldn't own the trademark on camp pie because camp pie had actually been produced since the 19th century in other places.
1: Wow.
0: So Rex decided that they wouldn't call it camp pie anymore, and they launched a campaign around Australia to get people to vote on a new name. And then it was Rex Pie.
1: This is Greg Cook from the Department of History at UTAS, and we are talking a bit about the history and the cultural impact of canned meat. Maybe you ate it or you still eat it, 0438 922 936 or 1300 222 936. I think I'm getting more text messages from non-fans versus fans. Steve in the Yarra Valley said, my camp pie experience was influential in me becoming a vegetarian. but we've had another text to combat that, I guess. Kirsten texting in saying, love it. Tinned corned beef, depending on brand, is often over 98% beef with just the addition of salt and preservatives. Some of them are quite good. Of course, that beef would probably include all parts of the animal, and then there is the taste. So I guess some things to think about there when you're having your tinned or canned meat. 0438 922 936 if you would like to share your thoughts on it. Is Australian canned meat different to English or American canned meat, Greg?
0: American canned meat is much more pork-focused in the early 20th century because Americans eat a lot of pork. In Australia, early canned meat is much more focused on mutton and lamb. So the origins of the Australian canned meat industry was the 1870s. We had a surplus of sheep. So the wool prices had crashed and they couldn't work out. They had all this excess stock. It sounds horrible, but what they used to do was put them all in a pot and boil them down to get the fat to make candles. Disgusting, right? And just horrible. And then in the 1870s, there was a meat crisis in England. There was war, there was disease, and there was no meat in England. And they're like, how do we get the meat from Australia to England to feed the English? So they start putting lamb, mutton in tins. Mm. But they're not like tins like, I mean, you showed me that tin before that's like about 300 grams or so.
1: Mm.
0: They're shipping them in 2 or 3 kilo tins.
1: Wow.
0: And they're
1: imagine
0: just sort of
1: opening that can.
0: Well, and they're just jamming the meat in, right?
1: Oh.
0: So it's not even like minced or anything. It's just like big bits of chunks of meat, not really very scientifically made, and shipped around the world, and kind of disgusting. And it wasn't very well received in England.
1: Yeah, well, you got to do what you got to do. Hey, I know that even mutton bird made it into cans, and that was sent abroad to Australian soldiers fighting overseas. We're getting so many texts on this topic. One in on 0438 922 936 saying, never had anything to do with canned meat until my late teens. My Filipino stepmother would serve it with eggs for brekkie, had a kind of glaze and was delicious, even to a fussy eater. She was the best cook. Thank you for that text. It sounds like something that you would love to have again. And we also have another one saying, my family and I went to a Chinese restaurant on Hobart's Eastern Shore and were surprised to see Spam proudly featured as an ingredient in the special fried rice. Mm. We assumed Spam was introduced to some Asian countries during war times. Do you have a comment on that, Greg?
0: Yeah, I mean, World War II, Spam is a major part of the rations of the US soldiers. So during the Second World War in the Pacific, the American soldiers are everywhere. And everywhere they go, they've got Spam. The locals get the Spam because there's a shortage of food.
1: Mm.
0: And it just gets incorporated into local cuisines. And it also becomes a symbol of not just America, but also like a symbol of plenty, a symbol of like it's a food that you can rely on in times of shortages, you know.
1: Mm-hmm. Which I say would still be the case for many people. Julian Montrose asked, is canned meat carcinogenic? Is that something you've explored at all, Greg?
0: It's not very good for you.
1: Okay.
0: So sodium nitrate, which is the most common preservative, has been shown to cause, free radicals in your body. I mean, it can cause cancer. There's debate about that. But you should not be eating things with sodium nitrate in it on a regular basis.
1: Okay. Thank you for that information. We also have a call from Malcolm in Latrobe. Good morning to you, Malcolm.
2: Morning. How are you?
1: Very well. Thank you. Do you have a story about canned meat, Malcolm?
2: Yes, I have. So my dad was about 16 in 1945 or something. And we had a rabbit plague on the farm, as everyone did in them days, back up at Elliot on the farm. And my dad ended up, he had 120 rabbit traps, and he'd have about 130 rabbits every day for the rabbit cart. And the rabbit cart would take those carcasses to, I'm not sure where, to be processed and put in cans and sent to our war people.
1: Wow. Did you?
2: So,
1: that's amazing. And did he tell you about that history, Malcolm?
2: Yes, he told me all about that. And, like, I grew up on that farm. I bought part of the farm. I've still got one of his rabbit traps. And, you know, it's a really good story about how they was resourceful to take a pest and turn it into a staple food for our war people.
1: Yeah, and how does that make you feel about canned meat then, given you have that direct connection to its history?
2: I'm not a big fan of it. I'm a purist when it comes to meat. I like quality meat and all that sort of stuff. I don't like processed foods at all, and I think everybody should be really concerned about ultra-processed foods. And that's what's causing a lot of illness in our communities today. But I happily eat a rabbit that I've acquired from somebody I know and a trusted source and bake it, beautiful, a baked rabbit or rabbit stew.
1: Malcolm, we'll have to get you on sometime to share your recipes for rabbit. Appreciate the call.
2: No worries. Thank you. Bye-bye.
1: Cheers. Bye. That was Malcolm in Latrobe sharing his own connection to the history of canned meat. Maybe you have a direct connection to the history of canned meat. I'd love to get some of these texts in, Greg, before we have to say goodbye because it will be weather time shortly. Jane in Broken Hill has texted in on 0438 922 936 saying, growing up in the early 80s in outback New South Wales, we often ate tinned corned beef and sandwiches, tinned corned beef sandwiches for lunch when mustering sheep and cattle. Limited refrigeration in those days. That was from

0: Jane, refrigeration is a big theme
1: of this.
0: Yeah,
1: it's a massive thing, right? Like, because if you can't keep the food cold, so, you know, people don't have refrigerators in their homes until after the Second World War. Some of the rich people had them before that. And, of course, like your caller said before, or the text said before, the kerosene refrigerators were around. But, yeah, like, I mean, food goes bad pretty fast in a hot Australian summer. And that's why tin foods become such an important lifeline. But, I mean, trusting in what's in a tin is a complicated process because tins aren't necessarily safe. Especially, I mean, now they probably are, but 100, 150 years ago, they were not necessarily safe. There was a lot of food poisoning scares, and you couldn't really trust exactly what's in a can that's not going to make you sick.
0: Another text in, Chris saying, canned corned beef mixed with mashed potato, placed in a baking dish, covered with cheese and slices of tomato on top and baked until golden brown. Beautiful, says Chris. And Jerry from Longford has texted in too, saying, good morning, Lucy. I remember my dad would make camp pie fritters in the 1980s when I lived with him on the farm. His grandfather used to make them probably back in the 1940s in World War II. And Jerry from Longford has also attached the family recipe. Spam used to make turkey spam that you can't seem to get anymore. It was a bit salty but great in sandwiches. Bully beef went back to World War One for food and the soldiers. I still enjoy canned corned beef with barbecue sauce in sandwiches. And Jerry has the family recipe attached as well for, what was that one, making the camp pie fritters in the 1980s. Thank you for attaching that, Jerry. Lovely to see that bit of family history for you. Now, Greg Cook, who is my guest from the Department of History at UTAS, has a paper out called Opening the Lid on Australia's Love Affair with Canned Meat, Advertising Camp Pie in 20th Century Australia. You can find it free access via Global Food History Journal. Greg, before I let you go, I know you've also delved into the history of ice cream. Can you briefly let us know about that?
1: Yes. So my PhD project is about healthy ice cream. So Peter's Ice Cream was marketed as the health food of the nation for 40 years, 50 years in the 20th century, endorsed by Don Bradman, the Australian Davis Cup team. The Australian Davis Cup team was winning tennis matches because they're eating ice cream for breakfast. and so I'm trying to understand like how our ideas about healthy foods were created, especially around processed dairy products. So I've just finished writing some things about Arnott's Milk Arrowroot Biscuits and their Living Pictures campaign. And shameless self-promotion, I am giving a talk at the Launceston Library on Wednesday the 26th of July. If anyone wants to come along and hear about...
0: 26th of...
1: August.
0: August, thank you.
1: The other one, thanks, Lucy. Living in the past. I can't help it. I'm an historian.
0: There we go.
1: Yes, shameless self-promotion. Thank you.
0: Greg, thank you so much for coming in. This has been Greg Cook, Department of History at UTAS. We've been talking about canned meat. You can still get in on the conversation if you'd love to share little bits of history, your connection to it. Maybe you still eat it. Tell me your recipe. Greg, make sure you take a bite of canned meat before you leave the studio. We still have a little bit of spam in front of us. It is weather time. It's 10:33. I'll have it for you in a moment.
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0: Good morning to you. On the line, Daniel Sherwin-Simpson has been waiting patiently to deliver your weather from the Bureau of Meteorology. Good morning to you, Daniel.
7: Good morning, Lucy.
0: Are you a canned meat eater, Daniel?
7: I have the tin tuna on occasion. I think that's the best of the options. Otherwise, generally, not too much, I would say. Your tinned chicken is it puts me off a bit. I can't do that one. And all your sort of deli meats and stuff, I'd prefer to have them, fresh rather than tinned, I'd say. So, probably just the tuna for me I'll stick to.
0: And is it a plain tuna or does it have some things added to it?
7: I I vary it up from time to time. You do just the standard spring water. I'll do a lemon and pepper, or sometimes I'll do a chili oil type one. So I vary it depending on the mood, I'll say.
0: Okay, all right. I'd love to hear more about the mood ring of tuna for you, Daniel Sherwin Simpson, but we must get to the weather. How is it looking today across the state?
7: Yeah, not too bad across large parts of the state. Seeing a bit of sunshine if you're across the south and the east. If you're up in the northwest, sort of patchy cloud. There might even be a few little spots of showers up towards somewhere like Cape Grim, but there's not really expected to be any significant rainfall for anyone for the remainder of the day in Tasmania. As for temperatures today, we're going for a top of 16 in Hobart, same for Launceston, Devonport's on for 14, same with Wynyard and Strawn, King Island's on for 15, same with Flinders Island and St Helens out in the east. So relatively mild day. As we move into tomorrow, we could see just again a few little tiny drizzly spits about the far northwest, but otherwise mostly fine. On Tuesday, we'll start to see a few showers developing mainly about your north, but the real more significant rainfall, that'll be coming in on Wednesday, particularly about your northern coast and your western tiers. So could be seeing sort of 10 to 20 millimetres, possibly getting up to the 30 range up through those western tiers on that Wednesday. But otherwise, relatively fine weather for the next couple of days, Lucy.
0: And any warnings, given it is relatively fine?
7: No, we've cleared off all the warnings today. None for Tassie and basically none for large parts of Australia as well. So very settled period of weather we're into here. We don't even have any of those coastal wind warnings. So probably not the worst day to be out on the boat either. Just having a look at some of those winds around the coast, generally expecting 5 to 15 knots across your north coast in east-northeasterly. Then across your south coast, we'll start to see winds become more west to southwesterly in a 5 to 15 knot. Across your east and west coast, things are generally light and variable. Swells aren't too bad either. You've got a west to southwesterly swell of 3 to 4 metres across your west and south coast. Across your north coast, a westerly swell under 1 metre, and across your east coast, a south to southwesterly swell of 1 to 2 metres. So, yeah, I think enjoy the nice weather while we've got it. One thing that will be coming in the week with the rain as well is a slightly warmer day for the southeast on Wednesday, 19 degrees for Hobart. That'll be the warmest day Hobart's seen since the 13th of June this year. So a little bit of a taste of spring, but there will be wet weather coming through behind that system.
0: Thank you so much, Daniel. That was Daniel Sherwin-Simpson from the Bureau of Meteorology. I've definitely seen the blossoms on the fruit trees this week. What's it like where you are? Let me know on the text line. Now, a little bit later this hour, we're talking about engineering audacity. It is one phrase used to describe the story that you'll hear for Little Histories today, and that nerve led to the then largest man-made explosion in history in one of the largest and most significant battles of the First World War. We'll be talking with author Craig Deaton a little bit later this hour to learn about that story that he researched for his latest book, The Ridge Must Not Fall. That'll be a Little Histories today. Ray from Rosetta has jumped back into the conversation, saying, when I was growing up, Lucy, my father told us children that we should only have Peter's ice cream. Why is that, Dad? Well, it keeps you kids off the streets. That's great, Ray from Rosetta. On the back of our conversation, our brief conversation with Greg Cook about ice cream being healthy for you and marketing it as a healthy thing. Ted in Blackmans Bay has texted, good morning to you, Ted, saying they called it bully beef and you could add curry powder to create flavour. Also, somebody texting in response to someone else asking about turkey spam, saying, I saw it yesterday in the supermarket, in one of the big supermarkets. There you go for that person. Now, during the week, I had the delight of visiting ceramic artist Nana Beyer, who has recently qualified as a traditional Finnish sauna healer. And she's been offering sauna healing sessions as part of the Beaker Street Festival. You might say that as sauna. She says it's a sauna. So that is the word that we're using. And I started by asking her about the history of sauna culture in Finland. Here is that conversation.
4: Sauna history or culture goes back 8 to 10,000 years in Finland, and it's been an ongoing tradition. So the oldest remains they have found are after Ice Age. It's been selected to UNESCO's intangible heritage list because it's been an unbroken culture.
0: Has the popularity ever you know, lulled, or have there been times where it hasn't been as popular?
4: It has always been popular because sauna is for us a place where we wash ourselves. We cleanse, we detox, we relax, and it's kind of a place, a social place, but it can be also for someone just to go by her or himself. We have 3.5 million saunas in a country where we have 5.5 million people. So more saunas than cars, and I think that's tells you a little bit about the priorities of life.
0: Yeah.
4: So we have public saunas, we have private saunas. People who have summer houses, there is always a sauna, and they are almost always by a lake. Mm. We relax, and it's kind of a place, a social place, but it can be also for someone just to go by her or himself. Mm. We have 3.5 million saunas in a country where we have 5.5 million people. So more saunas than cars. And I think that

0: saunas, we have private saunas. People who have summer houses, there is always a sauna, and they are almost always by a lake. We have 188,000 lakes, so easy to have it by a lake. But then we have saunas also, like bigger businesses have saunas, government house, parliament house, some schools.
1: Is it a family practice as well, traditionally? Would families get into a sauna together and spend time in there together?
0: Yes, yes, yes, because that's a place where we wash ourselves. So as soon as the babies or toddlers can sit in the little bathtub, they go to sauna. Mm. Not on the hot, highest level, but yeah, and I think I've been told to be in the sauna since I was 6 weeks old, at least once a week. Yeah, families go, whole family goes into the sauna. And then, okay, when you come to your teens, you become a bit more aware of your changes in the body. So they might not go with their parents then anymore. So there is a gap of a couple of years when they don't want to go with the family. But yeah. Otherwise, yes.
1: You mentioned you've been in Tasmania for 15 years. For how many of those years have you managed to have a sauna?
0: So I built the first sauna in Huon Valley, where I was living before. Yeah. Invited friends, and it was quite funny that the first question almost always was like, oh, do I need to be nude? And I was like, oh, up to you. I'm always nude, unless now when I'm healing.
1: When you moved to South Hobart, how soon did it become part of your plans to build this amazing sauna?
0: ASAP. Finnish people can't basically live without sauna. Yeah, yeah. I think it's one of the first thing when what you do is like, oh, where is the closest sauna? There is no good saunas around, so you have to build one for yourself. And I have heard those stories that even Finnish people live somewhere in tropics or warm places, they build the sauna. Yeah. It's not necessarily so much because we crave for warmth. It's more like we crave for this feeling you get in the sauna that you are clean. You are so clean because you sweat out all the it's sort of detoxing and relaxing. And I think that's more what you miss. Mm. Yeah.
1: Can you talk me through what this looks like on the outside before we step in?
0: My idea was to use as natural materials as possible to build this sauna. So the walls are gob walls, clay and straw. And because sauna is kind of a sacred place for Finnish people, so I wanted to build it a little bit like a chapel. Mm. So made stained glass windows, and then when we step in, the roof is sort of giving a little bit that feeling as well. Around the fireplace, I have handmade tiles, which are kind of telling the story of Finnish mythology.
1: I can see that on the outside. One of the tiles says this sauna is a work of love.
2: It's beautiful. Yeah. Thank you.
1: Nana, could we please step inside?
2: Yes, we can.
1: Now, I know that you recently qualified as a traditional Finnish sauna healer. What has that involved?
0: There is maybe no translation for word vihta or vasta, which is a bundle of twigs from trees, mainly birch. It can be also oak or willow, depending on what we're aiming at. So I will then kind of whip. Whip the person. It doesn't hurt. People are always scared when they see it, but then afterwards they said, oh, it's so nice. Mm. So I go through the whole body, and then I have kind of 10 of those. When I have finished sort of the process, then I lay on top of the person all those 10 herbs and bundles, and then pour slowly water on. Then we go out, we cool down, we rinse ourselves, and then I have body scrub, so we scrub off the old skin. We amazingly have massive amounts of dead skin on our skin daily. Mm-hmm. So when we clean, and then I have a big pot of herbal sort of concoction, and then I dunk linen, big sheets, and then we wrap them around and we go back into the

0: sauna into the warmth. So there is lots of herbs involved.
1: And those herbs, the way that you select them or use them, was that part of that training?
0: It was part of the training, but I have also been interested in medicinal herbs. So my garden is actually full of medicinal herbs, also very rare ones. And I love to live here because I can grow almost anything coming from different countries.
1: What has been the herb that you have been most excited to be able to achieve growing?
0: Birch is, of course, love of my heart because it's our national tree in Finland. But it's difficult to get here enough birch. Mm. In Finland, you can go like into any sort of roadside or little roads in the forest and pick those. But then here, it's a bit more difficult. Mm. I can't go to people's backyards to trim their trees.
1: Oh, I don't know.
0: So if anyone is having lots of birch, please contact me.
1: Nana, we've walked inside your beautiful sauna, and one of the things I first noticed, aside from the space feels so calm and quiet in a sense, even though there is noise outside, is the smell of it. How would you describe that smell?
0: Oh, it's the smell of smoke, because my sauna heater is maybe the one of its kind in whole Australia. So the way how Finnish people actually qualify löyly is the steam coming from hot stones, hot rocks. We find that the smoke sauna is the best. Why is it called smoke sauna? Because it has no chimney. So it has this massive pile of kind of head size stones, and then there is a firebox underneath. You warm it up 10, 12 hours, and once all the rocks are hot, then you stop burning, you sweep out all the embers, everything out. And of course, it's really sooty. It's black inside normally always. And then you do löyly. You put water onto the rocks, and then the steam sort of pushes out all the smoke.
1: It smells really nice. Yeah. You've lived in Tasmania for 15 years, as you mentioned, and I would say in that time, I have seen saunas increase in popularity quite a lot. What is something that you would like people to know about sauna practice, about building them, about maintaining them?
0: Quite often electric saunas, the löyly is quite bitey. Like it can be really, really sort of not necessarily pleasant. And that's why we find smoke saunas the best, because the löyly is so smooth and velvety. The recent research actually told that you need to sweat, like you need to become sort of wet, like your whole skin should be wet, because if you don't do the löyly, your sweat dries onto your skin straight away. So just sitting in dry sauna actually doesn't give you the health benefits you are after.
1: I think there'd be a lot of people out there with infrared saunas who would be saying, oh no. Nana, yeah. Thank you for your time.
0: Thank you so much.
1: That was Nana Beyer, who was a qualified traditional Finnish sauna healer, and sessions for her sauna sessions at Beaker Street have sold out, but you can join a wait list if you go to the Beaker Street website. My name is Lucy Cutting, and you're listening to ABC Hobart on 936 ABC Hobart and ABC Northern Tasmania. I have a text in from Wendy on 0438 922 936, just sharing some framed labels of squab and lobster, and these beautiful old labels that you have, Wendy, of white Australian lobster. It says deep sea lobster, and then also Australian delicacies on the squab tin label. What a great piece of history. Thank you for sharing it on your Sunday program, Wendy. Up next, it is history time, and we're talking about the Battle of Messines, which had one of the largest, well, the largest for the time, explosion in history. We'll learn about it soon. The time is 10:50 a.m.
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1: Good morning to you. Now, on June 7th in 1917, the Battle of Messines commenced in a terrifying and huge explosion. 19 mines buried many, many metres underground detonated at dawn, and the explosion marked the start of one of the most consequential battles of World War One. And had been years in planning by the British. Local author and teacher Craig Deaton has undertaken this long labour of piecing together stories of this battle from sources all over the world. And the story that he has put together features in his newest book, The Ridge Must Not Fall. We'll soon learn about where you can hear Craig talk, but let's learn about the story first. He joins me now in studio. Good morning to you, Craig.
2: Morning, Lucy.
1: Craig, for people who aren't familiar, firstly, where is Messines?
2: Messines is in Flanders, so just south of the town of Ypres. So a very famous part of the First World War battlescape, I suppose. Mm. Perhaps the most important strategic ridge, you know, on the Western Front during the First World War as well. So long story behind that, but that's where it was.
1: Yeah, and a long story of planning too, because the explosion itself, these mines, they were years in planning. What is the story behind the decision to plant these mines?
2: Well, it's slightly crazy. It was not something that was ever done before or ever done since. So the circumstances were quite unique. So they had plenty of time because the battle battle lines had frozen. There was this stalemate. They had plenty of experienced miners, the British, to actually dig these tunnels, and they had plenty of explosive. And they knew that the Germans would not withdraw from this ridge. It was too important to hold. So they spent the best part of the second half of 1915 tunnelling, planting these mines, and then over the next 2 years, the miners defended the mines.
1: How deep were they tunnelling to plant these mines?
2: Up to 40 metres. So they were very deep. And so because they were so deep, they had to be truly gigantic to actually break through the surface when they exploded.
1: When you say truly gigantic, how large are we talking?
2: The largest was 43,000 kilos, so 43 tonnes, metric tonnes. Overall, there were 500 tonnes of explosive planted under this 14-kilometre ridge. And when they did explode on June 7th, they exploded over a period of 21 seconds, so they actually created a massive earthquake as well, as an incredible visual spectacular, as well as obvious huge destruction.
1: Yeah, it would have been a terrifying moment. What did this mean in the war?
2: Well, the Germans were fully expecting this battle to commence. They just weren't sure exactly when. They thought there were mines under their lines, but they weren't sure exactly where they were or how big they were. They thought that actually they'd defeated the mining exercise and that they weren't a problem. But when they did explode, this was the culmination of 2 weeks of intense artillery bombardment where they fired nearly 3 million artillery shells at the German line. So the whole thing was just pulverised from start to finish. And when these mines exploded, the infantry then attacked in the wake of that. And so the German troops had been demoralised by the artillery and shocked by the mine explosions, and so in a sense the battle was a bit of a walkover to start off with. It then descended into something much more dark for the Australians.
1: This is Craig Deaton, who is an author, military historian and teacher. You might know him from classrooms in the state. And his latest book is called The Ridge Must Not Fall. Craig, what attracted you to researching and writing this story?
2: As a history teacher, this was an area that I taught, Year 9 history, and I took a kind of a different approach when I had my students. I was a little bit bored with the traditional way of teaching it. So we would teach the big picture, and then we would try to go to the micro level. So we got service records from the National Archives. Then they were in hard copy. And each student chose one soldier who was killed in action for a Tasmanian battalion, the 47th Battalion, and we then searched their record. So in these service records, there's all sorts of information. The students had to get used to deciphering military abbreviations. They had to work out, they could see their medical records, they could see their previous occupations, you know, cordial maker, boot maker and all those sorts of things. So they into that. Perhaps the most important thing that came through those

0: service records with the hidden voices, the voices that you don't hear, and often the women.
1: Mm.
0: That's an area which is missing from traditional military history because it's usually completely male-dominated. But, of course, it's way more important than simply the point of a bayonet.
1: Mm.
0: It is a great story behind that.
1: At what point did you decide, because this is your fourth title, so at what point in your career as a teacher did you decide, I'm going to take this out of the classroom, I'm going to start writing books?
0: That would have been about 2010, I think. So what really interested me were these stories that were kept filtering through. I knew the big picture, of course, but through these individual stories, through diaries, through letters, there was so much richness in that story that I thought, I started with, can I write the history of this one particular battalion that had not been written before, from private records, from official records, from what remained of their story? And I was able to pull pieces together from that.
1: Mm.
0: Took a long time, and the students did help in that process as well.
1: Mm.
0: But it was ultimately just a fascinating journey.
1: Yeah. Mm. This is Craig Deaton, who is author of The Ridge Must Not Fall, a book that explores the history, the huge significance of the Battle of Messines. We have a text in from Jan in Launceston on 0438 922 936. And Jan has said, my grandfather was a tunneller in France. Ooh. During World War One at Hill 70 in Lens, and had a stint at Hill 60 in Belgium.
0: Wow.
1: He won a military medal as a corporal, and he was a miner at Queenstown before joining the, I think, AIF, ADF?
0: Mm-hmm.
1: Yeah.
0: AIF, yeah.
1: Yeah. So interesting to see, and Jan, thank you for that text. Mm. So interesting to hear that direct connection of being a miner in Queenstown and then becoming a tunneler in France.
0: Amazing.
1: Yeah.
0: Well, of course, the tunnels at Hill 60 were incredible. So they had, and where Jan's, was it grandfather?
1: Grandfather.
0: Yeah. That was just constant underground warfare from over the 2 years.
1: Mm. What was the significance of this particular battle that you've been looking at? What was its significance to the Anzacs? Because they were there, they were fighting.
0: Yeah. Well, it's really the turning point for them. They've had a catalogue of disasters from 1915, from Gallipoli right through to now. And this was their first British victory. 1917, middle of 1917, and the first victory for the Australians. So it was, in a sense, it was redemption for them.
1: Mm.
0: It was also fascinating to see how others saw Australians at the time. And that was sobering as well, because they weren't really trusted by the New Zealanders or by the British. In fact, the British were fairly, the voices that I've sort of dug up were fairly critical, very critical in actual fact. They felt the Australians were drunkards, brawlers, gamblers, thieves. One senior British officer said an Australian would steal your toenail.
1: Wow.
0: And so their reputation didn't improve much after this battle, but after subsequent battles, they never changed. They were spectacularly badly behaved, but they were very effective.
1: Mm. I think the word that we often use is larrikin.
0: They were certainly that. The records tell us they were far more than that. They were far more of a headache for the British military police than just larrikinism. They never really got over that.
1: Craig, you've featured in the Mercury this weekend. I'm sure you've had lots of lovely feedback from that. And you'll also have a launch on the 21st of August at 6 p.m. at Guildford Young College at the Glenorchy campus in the Don Bosco Theatre. Can people come along?
0: They certainly can.
1: Great. Well, you can find out more information. Where can they find out more information,
0: well,
1: Craig?
0: Well, I've got an Eventbrite link that I've managed to create, so I'll certainly pass that on through you if you could.
1: Perhaps, excellent. Yeah. More than happy to. If you'd like to attend the event, just text in on 0438 922 936 and we can make sure that you get that information. I've been chatting with Craig Deaton, who is a teacher but also author, and his latest book is called The Ridge Must Not Fall. After the news, we're talking about a new Tasmanian app.
2: When our leaders speak,
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7: A
4: ABC News with Michael Delafontana. Two new positive cases of bird flu have been confirmed in wild seabirds in Tasmania's northwest, bringing the total number of cases of the deadly H5 virus to six. The Department of Natural Resources and Environment says the results came from two crested terns found by separate members of the public on Saturday. One was found in Burnie and the other was found at Sulphur Creek near Penguin. Previous confirmed bird flu cases early last week were found at King Island and at Rocky Cape. The federal government has confirmed it has slowed down the processing of new working holiday visas. The visas allow travellers to extend their stay in Australia by working in regional or remote areas. The government is working through a broad suite of changes to migration policy aimed at lowering the number of people entering Australia. Home Affairs Minister Tony Burke says that work is still underway, but this change is being made now.
7: At the moment, the processing of working holiday visas at the moment, they are still being processed, but they are being processed more slowly than they were previously.
4: Overseas, officials in Hawaii are warning residents of the Big Island and Maui to brace for heavy rain and strong winds as a powerful hurricane approaches. Category 1 system Lala is expected to make landfall on the southern end of the Big Island, with authorities ordering people to shelter in place. Hawaii Governor Josh Green says the Big Island could see as much as 635 millimetres of rain.
8: There will be floods in low-lying areas. That means that there will be rocks that come down off the mountain. So it's 15 to 20 inches on the windward side of Big Island. Windward Maui could get 8 to 12 inches. And locally, we've seen bursts that have 4, 5, 6 inches more, which, by the way, is more rain than they ever see on the mainland. Again, an incredible amount of water.
4: Colombia's president has asked U.S. President Donald Trump to suspend tariffs on the country to help with the recovery after a powerful earthquake left nearly 300 people dead. The BBC's Ana Pizarro has more.
9: Writing on social media, Abelardo de la Espriella described his 10-minute phone call with Donald Trump as cordial and friendly. He said he'd asked the U.S. president to temporarily suspend the tariffs because Colombian business owners were facing very difficult times and desperately needed some relief. U.S. levies on Colombian imports rose from 10 to 12.5% in late July, with a few exceptions, including coffee and oil. The Colombian president, who was elected with Mr. Trump's support, said the country faced a huge challenge of rebuilding from what he called an extremely difficult and apocalyptic economic situation.
4: Back home, a caravan park resident has welcomed the Tasmanian Parliament's passing of the Residential Parks Bill. Ashley Barraclough reports.
10: The legislation gives caravan park residents similar rights to renters and was introduced by the state government after campaigning from residents at the Beauty Point Tourist Park in northern Tasmania. The park had introduced new rules and attempted to evict a number of residents, including John Lowe, who took the matter to the Supreme Court and won.
11: And we're looking forward to the park taking heed of the legislation and treating the residents with some respect and dignity.
10: The legislation passed Tasmania's upper house unanimously on Thursday.
4: ABC TV host Lisa Miller is in the running for the top prize at tonight's Logie Awards ceremony in Sydney. Sam Wilkinson has the details.
12: It's the second year in a row that Lisa Miller is nominated for the Gold Logie for Most Popular Personality on Australian television. The Muster Dogs host is up against Ali Langdon, Julia Morris, Poling Yao, Sam Pang, Todd Woodbridge and Robert Irwin. Miller says whoever's name is read out tonight will be a worthy winner.
13: If it's not me, I'll be like, yes, because honestly, all of them are amazing.
12: Other ABC nominations are The Piano's Amanda Keller for the Bert Newton Award as Most Popular Presenter. The Graham Kennedy Award for Most Popular New Talent has three ABC nods. Andrea Lamb from The Piano, Eloise Hart from Goolagong and Mystery Road Origin, and Leela Maguire from Goolagong.
4: In the VFL, the Tasmania Devils are currently leading Greater Western Sydney Giants by more than 30 points at the halftime mark of today's away game clash. The Devils have scored 56 points so far, with the Giants trailing behind on 23 points. If the Devils can continue to hold their lead and win today's clash, they have a shot at reaching as high as third on the ladder. In the VFLW, Geelong has defeated the Devils 8-12-60 to 3-18. Now the weather, fun apart from light showers in the north, shower or two for Burnie, possible shower for Devonport and partly cloudy for Launceston and Hobart. At the moment, 11 degrees in Hobart, 12 in the other centres. ABC News.
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1: Good morning to you. In this hour, we have our regular in-season segment. It's a bit different this week, though. We're not necessarily doing a recipe that has seasonal ingredients in it, but it's a recipe that you can use as a base to put seasonal ingredients on top of. I think you'll know what it is when I say text in the word oats to 0438 922 936 to receive a link to this recipe. It feels like a bit of a winter warmer. I know the weather's kind of warming up this week, but I'm sure we'll have another rush of cold weather. But it's also this beautiful, simple recipe that I made for breakfast this morning that my seven-year-old gave what he calls a full body thumbs up to. So that's thumbs up with the hands, thumbs up with the feet, thumbs up with your head. I didn't even know you could do that, but that's what he did. So if you text in the word oats to 0438 922 936, you will receive Chef Kirsten Bacon's recipe for steel cut oats porridge. And that keyword this week is oats. I'd love to know also just your favourite porridge recipes. What do you put in yours? What do you put on top? All of that kind of stuff. Let me know on the Sunday program this morning and text it throughout that hour as well if you want, because we'll be talking about porridge, I think, for the next hour at least. Now, what are your favourite Tasmanian apps? Just last week, I was talking with somebody about an audio app that helps you explore beautiful penguin on the north coast, such as the app, I think it's called CYA on the Road, Stories from Penguins Heritage Cemetery. Maybe you know another great one for your area or a Tasmanian-made app that you would recommend. Up next, we're meeting the creators of a new app on the block. It's one that will get you outdoors. Before that, though, here is Prince with Little Red Corvette.

0: And that was Prince with his 1999 release, Little Red Corvette. What a song. Kind of makes me want to jump in a car with the windows down, hair blowing in the air, all of that kind of stuff. What are your favourite nature apps? I would love to know on the Sunday program today, because up next we are talking about a great new Tasmanian focused one that I think will get you out into the outdoors. The time is 10 past 11.
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0: Good morning to you. Now, there's some apps that help you identify mountaintops using your camera while you're out on a walk. There's others that identify birdsong. And then there are some that allow you to add to our collective knowledge through apps like iNaturalist. In recent months, a new Tasmanian app has joined the ranks. It's the Orchids of Tasmania app, and it celebrates the species' rich plant family of orchids through identification tools, a glossary, and handy fact sheets. Joining me now in studio is Sunday's regular Mark Wopstra, as well as Malcolm Wells, who are the creators of the Orchids of Tasmania app. Good morning to you both.
4: Good morning, Lucy.
5: Good morning.
0: What a pleasure to have you both in the studio. Now, Mark, I know that you came to orchids, I would say, genetically. Tell me about your family history with this plant.
5: So my parents came from Holland, Netherlands, in 1970 or so. It was either going to be Canada, New Zealand or Australia. It ended up being Australia.
0: Lucky us.
5: Yeah, and then my dad got a job at the amusingly called Animal and Birds Protection Board. And his first job was writing the hunting guide for all the animals, and, you know, the ducks and the kangaroos and everything, deer. But they decided early on, let's pick a group that we can focus on. That'll be easy because there's not too many of them. So they picked orchids.
0: How wrong were they that would be easy?
5: So totally wrong. They're so totally wrong. As soon as he went out doing deer stuff on Midlands properties, found new species of spider orchids almost the first day he went out there. That spider orchid, by the way, is still caged, I think.
0: Wow. Your family history with orchids is so significant to the state. I mean, what has your family contributed to our understanding of orchids?
5: Look, there's those 50-plus years there of my mum, who just worked behind the scenes. You know, the old term would have been, 70s would have been a housewife, but she raised my twin brother and I while my dad worked in a professional job in government. But all the while, they were just out there doing orchid things. And there was a whole group of people in the 70s. There's a whole bunch of names like Ron and Kath Williamson, Pete Tonelli, Ken Harris. There's a whole bunch of names from the 70s that were all contributing as they were discovering new species all the time.
0: Mm, what a time in orchids. Malcolm, what about for you? Your interest in orchids competed with your interest in sport, I understand.
4: Well, yes, sport. I came off a dairy farm much closer to here on the northwest coast of Tasmania. And I was very interested in, I did both biology and geology at school and first year uni, and I was interested in natural things, but I was mainly into sport, but I was also into diving. And I spent most of my spare time under the water. And occasionally when it was too rough or sometimes too cold or I got too cold, I'd get out and look at the plants around, not necessarily orchids early on. And then we moved later on to Western Australia for 3 years, and I was at the university over there. And the uni holidays, we'd head north or south and spend a lot of time, again, diving and surfing, but also we got sucked in by the beautiful Western Australian flora, particularly orchids. So my orchid journey really started then. Came back here to Tasmania and continued diving. Spent a lot of time in the water getting photographs for a book, which was the first book on Tasmanian fish. And I also extended my interest in the orchids at the same time.
0: Was there a particular one that really sucked you in because it was just such an interesting orchid?
4: Well, in our backyard in Hobart, we had Caledonia dilatata, which is a red, a beautiful red and green and white spider orchid. Now, I'd have to say that probably from the Tasmanian orchid point of view, a favourite. But we were already sucked in by all the orchids in Western Australia, particularly the spider orchids. Mm. They have more than twice as many as we do, particularly in the southwest of Western Australia.
0: Yeah.
4: So they were fascinating. And not just the flower itself, but also the pollination process. The fact that there are various ways that an orchid deceives insects to become pollinated, all that sort of really fascinated me.
0: What are some of the most surprising ways that orchids deceive insects?
4: Well, they can deceive them by offering them the opportunity for food, so nectar, which is probably a fairly common one with flowers, but perhaps less usually. They can also offer them the opportunity for sex. So you get a flower like a spider orchid, a Caledonia, that attracts wasps. The wasp, the male wasp, thinks the flower is a female wasp and tries to copulate with it, and in the process picks up the pollen and then moves to the next flower, and the pollination process begins.
0: Yeah. Yeah. This is the voice of Malcolm Wells. I also have in the studio with us Mark Wopstra, and they are the creators of Orchids of Tasmania, an app that you can use to pretty much learn all you need to about orchids in the state, but also use it to identify them. Malcolm, I know that you previously made an orchid app in about 2011. Mm. What was it like building that first app?
4: Well, it was a challenge because in those days there weren't a lot of apps around, but we were fortunate in that the museum here in Tasmania had taken on with the other museums around the country some software developed in Melbourne at the Melbourne Museum, and we built our app on that architecture. Unfortunately, you had to know code to be able to develop it, which wasn't my strong suit by any means, but I had a colleague, Bill Hyman. So between the two of us, with the help of a lot of people who are orchid lovers, contributing images and what have you, we built that app. And that was the first orchid app in Australia, I think, certainly the first one in Tasmania. It had a good reception, but unfortunately it was only available to people who had Apple phones or Apple devices. But the new one is available on both.
0: Yeah. And what other updates does it have? It's very exciting that it's available on Android and Apple, because that opens up a huge market for you both for the Orchids of Tasmania app. But what else is on the app, Mark?
5: So it's essentially built around the old one. So it's got the whole intent was it's got all the species in there. So one of the big updates is it's got new species in there, because when the old app was out there, a lot has changed. We've spoken about that before. Things are changing all the time. Mm. So it's got the whole suite of species. Orchids make up about somewhere between 12% of our native flora. So it's got about 220 species in there.
0: Wow.
5: Yeah, I know. It's a lot. It's got nice self-contained fact sheets on each of the species. You can click on a species and it will tell you about where the name comes from, where it was described from, its habitat, its distribution in Tasmania, when it flowers, and a whole bunch of other notes about it, like Malcolm was talking about, some stories about its pollination and that sort of thing, whether it's a threatened species or not. But the app's also got a lot more information in there. It includes keys now, which is so people can see a plant, hopefully just photograph it, don't go out collecting unless you've got a special permit, and they can then key it out, and that's totally new. Mm-hmm. We haven't done that before, and that's going to be available. That at the moment it's a you've got to work through the key. But the new version of the app, and we will be keeping the app up to date periodically, we'll actually have nice downloadable PDF files of those.
0: It's a bit of a community service what you've done creating this app. This is Mark Wopster and Malcolm Wells, creators of Orchids of Tasmania app. Have a text in from Mark in Risdon Vale. Good morning to you, Mark, on 0438 922 936, saying, I've just loaded the Orchids of Tasmania app. It will come in handy when finding

0: those key terms, Malcolm, that people should know about orchids?
1: Well, there are actually many. There are the basic terms, I guess, that apply to most flowers. Just what a petal is, what a sepal is, and how the two go together to form the flower, and how orchids vary from normal flowers, or most orchids vary from normal flowers, in that one of the tepals, which is the petals and sepals together, one of the tepals is modified to form the column, which is the bit that attracts the insects that I talked about earlier. Mm-hmm. So a lot of our orchids have a very unusual modified petal that's actually forms this column. But then again, some species don't have that, so you know it's not entirely easy.
0: Yeah, not everything's easy.
2: Orchids have this very specialised flower that, and you see them advertised all around the world on different groups, and one of ours often comes up as the weird-looking one, which is the flying duck orchid,
0: yeah.
2: Which looks nothing like a standard flower of, you know, a whirl of sepals and a whirl of petals. They are just, and it's all about, as Malcolm said, it's all about attracting that insect.
0: Mm.
2: And they are really strange-looking things.
0: Yeah.
2: And so there's a whole bunch of special terms that go with that. There's a labellum, there's a column, and all the things that make those things up.
0: Mm.
2: Yeah.
0: Well, handy enough. So it has an A to Z in the glossary, but it also has this little button where you can flick straight back to the top so that you don't get lost scrolling in the glossary. I have in the studio with me Mark Wopstra and Malcolm Wells, who are creators of the Orchids of Tasmania app. I know that you've only just finished working on the app, and of course work will continue because an app never rests. But are there more collaboration plans for the two of you with what you've been working on here?
1: Well, I guess we're already collaborating. One of the things that we're doing now is working on a website that will actually sit behind the app. This app, fortunately, compared to the first one, has as its basis basically an Excel sheet, which most people that have been into statistical areas will understand is fairly basic.
0: Mm.
1: So the app can be updated directly from the Excel sheet, but we're now building a website that will add a large amount of information, as Mark just mentioned earlier, of PDF files. So not only will people be able to see material on the app, they'll be able to go to the website and download a PDF of whatever they're looking at.
0: Fantastic. Yeah. And where can people find it? Just on their app stores?
2: Just before we say that, I'd just like to, if we can, for a moment, say we didn't do this alone.
0: Yeah.
2: This was so Malcolm and I did you know, you see the things, words and pictures and things, but there's a lot of people behind the scenes. The photographers, there's a lot of photographers that we've sourced some great images from. And we had some really good collaborators in editing our words. You get too close to the words and you realise you put two full stops or that you've misspelt a really common species. Mm. So we've had some really good people there. And you did say it was a community service. Yeah, it is. It's a totally free app. And the reason it's free, Malcolm and I didn't get one red cent from this, and we've had some really good sponsors of that, and they're listed in the acknowledgements there. Where can you get it? You can go to either of your app stores for Android or Apple, and it's downloadable for free.
0: And it's called Orchids of Tasmania. That's the name that you type in to find this particular app. This has been Mark Wopstra and Malcolm Wells, creators of the app that we have been talking about. Before you head out of the studio, we are talking about porridge up next for In Season. If you text in the word oats to 0438 922 936, you'll receive the link to Kirsten Bacon's steel-cut oat porridge. But for both of you, is porridge on the menu often?
1: Porridge is on the menu almost every day.
0: Really? Did you have it today?
1: Yeah, I did have it today. And
0: how do you do it?
1: Having grown up on a dairy farm, I've had it probably for most of my life.
0: What do you like to put in it?
1: Not much in my case. We generally have fruit with it, but it's made in the traditional way with the old oats, not the new, whatever the new oats are called.
0: Or,
1: yeah, the quick oats and all that sort of thing. Water and salt, and then in my wife's case, she has milk on it, and I have yogurt. And
0: Sounds great.
1: That's

0: it.
1: Okay, what about great. Mark, you're shaking your head.
2: I'm afraid I'm an instant, the little instant packet version. And I do like the ones flavoured with cinnamon. And then I put enough brown sugar, light brown sugar on it to negate any possible health benefits from the oats.
1: Okay. Well, thank you for adding to the porridge conversation to both of you. This has been Mark Wopstra and Malcolm Wells, creators of the Orchids of Tasmania app. And as you heard, we are talking about porridge for in season up next. So just text in the word oats to 0438 922 936 and you'll

0: porridge, and he ended up in the home of Kate in West Hobart. Here is that conversation.
1: My dad was one of those dads of that time who never cooked anything except porridge.
2: Mm.
1: And he would serve porridge with milk, put a bit of butter in it, put brown sugar on top, and then a sprinkle of nutmeg.
2: Ooh, okay, that's a bit fancy.
1: So I did grow up with a porridge tradition, and I guess I've created my own now.
2: Mm, I like that there's people in the family, a dad in the family that only ever did one dish, but did it well.
1: Yeah, he did it well.
2: He would down tools for every other meal, but he would make the porridge. Because when we were talking on Monday, lots of people getting in touch with their different creations or different interpretations of how to make good porridge.
3: No agreement on it either, Andy. I mean, salt versus no salt, some people insist. No salt.
2: I'm surprised it wasn't in the census, actually. It's one of the key questions. So how do you make your porridge now? Because I've got your porridge in front of me, so I'm about to try it. This is all very Goldilocks.
1: Yeah, it got a bit cold while Leon was talking, but anyway.
2: As Leon talked, I saw my porridge get colder and colder and colder.
1: And he's sampling porridge now.
2: There we go. So tell us about it.
1: I just make a basic water and oats porridge, but I cook fruit in it.
2: Oh, that's really good.
1: It's either frozen blueberries, but recently I cut up a pear and that's raw, and then I cook that as well. So by the time you get to the pear, it's all soft.
2: That is perfect. That's really good.
1: Sometimes I put those long spindly coconutty things in as well.
2: Julie, could do with cake. Could do with some nutmeg.
1: Oh yeah. Oh no, not on my porridge.
2: No.
1: Anyway, right. Then on top I've got sheep's yogurt today, but I usually put coconut yogurt. And then I've got two sorts of granola that I got from amazing stalls at Salem and Kamakat where I trade.
2: Steady.
1: And then I put a few cacao nibs. So it's like, it's quite exotic, really. By the time you get to the top and there's the cold of the yogurt and everything.
2: It's like you're working through the layers of the earth.
1: Yeah, it's fine, really.
3: Kate David here. We learned that there is such a thing as competition oats, right? If you're competing in professional porridge making, there are competition oats, and they're not like rolled oats. Rolled oats strictly banned from the Olympics of porridge. It's this steel cut oats. Where do you sit? Are you instant oats, rolled oats, or do you go for the full steel cut?
1: I go for the organic ones.
2: Of course you do.
1: But I have a friend who's Swiss, and she had she had an oat cutter thing, so you'd get the grains in the morning, and then you just cut the oats before you ate the porridge, and they would just be, that was the most spectacular porridge. It was just like they were alive still. That was just divine. So
2: we want to find somebody who's got that. What's steel cut oats?
1: Yeah, I know. She still lives in Tasmania. Okay. I hope she's still got it.
2: There's all these, you know, the prefixes to food like line caught fish or, I don't know, cave aged cheese and stuff. But you want this steel cut oats.
1: She used to make cheese as well, that woman.
2: Yeah, okay. Mm. Well, I like my oats to be hummed at by monks in a cave for at least a year before I entertain them. So this is it then. So, Dave, it's really good, this porridge. It's and I love the addition of the pear in it as well. You've done a good job there,
3: Kate. Sounds like a porridge after my own heart, I have to say. Kate, thank you so much.
1: My pleasure.
0: And that was Kate of West Hobart with roving reporter Andy Gall hanging out at Kate's house having her porridge. How do you like your porridge? What do you do to it? What makes it special? Do you have an interesting ingredient in there? My mum loves to have avocado in her porridge. I'd love to know what you like to have. 0438 922 936 to get in touch. You can also use that number to text in the word oats, and you will receive a link to the recipe that Chef Kirsten Bacon has so kindly supplied. The time is 11:30. That's what we're talking about up next for In Season.
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0: There are a lot of reasons to love porridge. It's easy, it's cheap, it's portable, it's changeable. It is a food eaten by millions of people, if not billions of people around the world, so they cannot be wrong.

0: possibly porridge, is a really delicious thing that is definitely worth trying out. Do you eat it? How do you make it? 0438 922 936 or 1300 222 936 if you'd like to give the show a call. Maybe it is something that you have been eating for decades and decades and you have some lovely memories of it from your childhood. Chef Kirsten Bacon is here, the Kingborough cook, in to share her porridge recipe. But also, I think we're about to take a walk down memory lane too. Good morning to you, Kirsten.
1: Good morning, Lucy. Good morning, listeners.
0: How far back does your memories of porridge go for you?
1: Well, we grew up eating porridge a lot, but probably one of my sort of biggest memories was when my mum and dad packed five of us into a camper van and took us around Europe for a year, which was pretty incredible in 1979. And I remember being in Scotland and we actually had a bowl of porridge and there it is served with salt, so it's quite salty, and either with butter or cream, thick cream, and you sort of have a mouthful of the porridge with the cream and so on. That's one of my strongest memories. I think if I'm thinking about porridge, I was just talking to a friend and he said, oh, that murky grey stuff.
0: No.
1: And I thought, gosh, you know, like there's so much more to it. And, of course, it's interesting where porridge comes from because, of course, porridge, I'm not sure if everyone understands, but porridge is actually the process or the item. You use oatmeal to make porridge or you use rolled oats. That's actually the ingredient. But you can, of course, use rice or you can use polenta. And, in fact, a lot of those things called congee and soft polenta are sometimes called porridge as well. And, of course, there's porridge, doing time, you know. Have you heard that before,
0: I
1: Lucy?
0: Have not. What is
1: okay,
0: that?
1: So that's a in fact, there used to be a show for those older listeners called Porridge, and it was basically Ronnie Barker who was in a prison and the life of the prison, and it's called Doing Porridge.
0: Okay,
1: yes, prison
0: I could
1: time.
0: See producer Ella Kennedy in the background nodding her head. She knew exactly what you were talking about.
1: Yes,
0: this is Chef Kirsten Bacon, the Kingborough cook. We are talking about porridge. Porridge has been in the media this week, Kirsten. Have you
1: I
0: been
1: know.
0: Listening out for it?
1: I know. Funnily enough, when I was coming to talk to you, I had just heard Andy and Leon talking about porridge competitions. I'm like, really? Is that a thing? And then, of course, you know, talking about this show that I've just heard about on Netflix, I think, was it?
0: Yeah, the Golden Spurtle.
1: The Golden Spurtle. And that leads you on to another conversation. What is a spurtle?
0: Yes,
1: do people know what a spurtle is? It's a traditional, think of it like a wooden spoon, except that the end doesn't have the spoon bit. Mm. And like many things when you're cooking, yes, you can put some instant porridge in a bowl and in the microwave and you've got porridge, okay? But there's that process of stirring and you've got this spurtle, which is usually a beautifully carved wooden, let's say sort of like a stick in a way, and you just stir the porridge. And I don't know, maybe that's just because that was a traditional way. I mean, the Quaker company actually first processed rolled oats in around 1870.
0: Wow.
1: So they were around for a long time. Some older people might remember the Quaker brand that was then bought out by, I think, Uncle Toby's. So, you know, that was always with spurtles and they were very common. And I just saw one recently in a little shop in Kingston.
0: Yeah.
1: And I went, oh, I need that.
0: Everybody has porridge on the mind. It sounds like a spurtle would be something that's been around for
1: forever.
0: Hundreds, centuries,
1: yes,
0: maybe.
1: Forever, you know. I mean, it is, you know, I'd love to know if there's any listeners that can talk more about spurtles.
0: Mm.
1: It's only something that I have recently discovered in the last sort of year or so. And it was because they were for sale in the shop and I literally went up and said, oh, what's this for?
0: Yeah.
1: And they told me. So that's how I got to
0: I
1: learn about the spurtle.
0: How many people have spurtles out there?
1: I know.
0: Liam has texted in, Liam in Kettering, good morning to you, Liam, has texted in saying, I've started melting a piece of dark chocolate in my porridge recently and it's very good.
1: Well, and good because dark chocolate, of course, is actually, you know, if you don't have all those extra things added to it, it's gorgeous.
0: Mm.
1: And it can be actually quite a savoury flavour and not super sweet. Of course, you know, if you think, I think South Americans and that tend to use dark chocolate and cocoa in their savoury cooking. So, yes.
0: Delicious. This is Chef Kirsten Bacon, the Kingborough cook. We are talking about her porridge recipe, which is steel cut oats porridge. It does require a person to leave the oats overnight. Maybe before we get into talking about the recipe, Kirsten, we should actually talk about the difference between steel cut oats and other oats.
1: Good question, Lucy. Okay, I was hoping you would ask that. So nutritionally wise, it's not a lot different. So the thing with oats is the actual outside layer needs to be taken off first, and then you're left with the grain, sometimes called a groat, which I wonder if that's where oat grain or porridge or, I don't know, groat, maybe that's it, but the groat part in the middle. And so that's removed. And then it really is the process of production. So if you have a look at a steel cut, it's think of it as a giant Magimix blender, okay, but steel cut, which actually grind the oat, okay, the oat grain, okay. And then if you think of the rolled, it's basically like going through two rollers and very, very, very fine. I used to think it was more nutritious to eat the steel cut, but in actual fact, I've done a little bit of research on this, and in actual fact, even the quick easy oats are just as nutritious. The difference is that you've got a coarser porridge. I tend to eat oat bran, which I'll talk to you about in a moment, but I like that coarser porridge. I'm not a big fan of the rolled oat style porridge, but the quick oats and the normal rolled oats, the actual only difference is that they're squashed a lot thinner.
0: Okay.
1: So they're actually the nutritional aspect is, you know, from what I've read, is not that different. However, if you get those instant oats that have all the sugars and everything like that added to it, that's a whole change again.
0: So the rolled oats, you're probably, or the steel cut, I should say, actually, you're going to get a bit more texture in the end result.
1: Yes, so if you think of something like cracked wheat that you use for tabbouleh, that's the sort of consistency. If you think of a more solid sort of grain, and whilst, you know, I think it's better to soak them overnight, you can actually cook them from beginning to end. It's, you know, it can take around 20 minutes, 20, 30 minutes. Again, it's a process. I'm lucky that I can stand in the kitchen talking to mum and cooking porridge, so I like that. It's just like I like having seeds and grains on top of mine. For me, it's the textural thing.
0: Yep.
1: I love it. I don't like anything too smooth. I like that, you know, a bit of crunch and bite.
0: Yeah,
1: you know?
0: Okay. Chef Kirsten Bacon here, the Kingborough cook. We are talking about porridge, and Kirsten today has brought with her a porridge recipe. What I love about this, Kirsten, is it is for one, so it serves one.
1: It
0: so
1: is, yeah.
0: If you're just a solo Pringle out there and you need a recipe just for you, then this is great because it serves you, but then you can build it up. Let's talk through it for people. So where do you start, Kirsten?
1: Where do you start? So I'm a big believer of just getting good quality oats. I was just talking to the chap outside, you know, without naming brands, but there's lots of good places that you can get good quality oats. And it's like everything, you know, you buy a cheaper brand of rice or grains or whatever, you know, you get what you pay for. And there's also some great mixes available, you know, where they've actually got rolled oats combined with rolled rye and rolled barley. And now I did try that one and I did like it, but I think I just love the traditional, you know. It's always good to try, but I like the traditional, and then you add what you want to add to it. And if people, when they do text, you know, I actually made this actual picture that I've got of the porridge, actually made that for Mike yesterday morning for breakfast and said, I've made you breakfast. Well, he was, you know, he's a traditionalist, and he just looked at it and I thought, oh, is he going to? And he absolutely loved it with all the nuts and I've got soy grits in and hemp seed and all sorts of stuff.
0: Yeah.
1: It was just delicious.
0: Well, we're getting lots of text messages on the topic of porridge, but also of the spurtles. We've had a text in on 0438 922 936. I'll just open this up so that Kirsten can see it, saying spurtles traditionally have thistle top and ideal for creaming. And this is from Gay, and they've sent in a picture of their spurtle.
1: That's lovely. That looks like a really traditional one. Mine's a little bit more carved at the top, you know, obviously for, you know, different, like just to look a bit prettier, but that is beautiful. And And I wonder if it does, you know, that beautiful combination of stirring. I'm actually stirring it with my hand now while I'm looking at that spurtle. I wonder if that actually does give a good mix, or if it's just a traditional thing that's lovely. Mm. I see down there it also says... Oh, there you go. It's even tell you where you can buy them.
0: Oh, yes. We have, well, that's

0: in the shop, but
1: No.
0: it's a wood shop and it's in
1: Yes.
0: Richmond. We also have another text from Carolyn on 0438 922 936 saying this is a spurtle. It's about 20 centimeters long. Don't use it for porridge though. I'm going to see if I can get that picture to come up a little bit further so we can see it. It looks like a lovely. Oh,
1: Oh,
0: wow.
1: wow. Yeah,
0: It's
1: so
0: kind
1: they're
0: of just
1: quite
0: a
1: different, aren't they?
0: long.
1: Yeah, so mine's, I should have brought it in with me actually. Mine's quite different again, but similarly in that it doesn't have that spoon bit at the end.
0: Yeah.
1: I'm fascinated by them. I've just that's amazing. So different, aren't
0: We
1: they?
0: need like a little spurtle exhibition or something. This one's
1: We need to
0: beautiful.
1: have a conversation about spurtles. Bring in your
0: It's
1: spurtle.
0: quite a dark wood and it's thinner at the top and a little bit wider at the bottom, Carolyn's one. But it also, Carolyn, it looks like you've used it so much. Like it just
1: Yes.
0: has that lovely kitchen practical implement
1: It
0: use
1: does.
0: look. Carolyn, thank you for texting
1: Yes.
0: that in. We've been talking about porridge with Chef Kirsten Bacon on you can text in on 0438 922 936, and you can text in talking about your spurtle, talking about porridge, or just text in the word oats and you will receive a link to Kirsten's recipe. Anita from Launceston has texted in saying my spurtle is made of myrtle. Oh, rhymes.
1: Oh, I love it. I love it.
0: Ah, that's so great. And then also, we've got a bit of a longer text here. My fondest memories of my grandfather are around porridge. He would get up at 6 a.m. to collect wood to stoke and start the wood stove and get the kettle on for a cuppa of tea for my grandmother and take to her in bed. Then he would start the porridge, in brackets rolled oats, mixed with water and some fresh milk straight from the dairy. Oh, this sounds amazing. This person goes on to say they lived in country Victoria and they do it in a large, heavy saucepan that sat on the stove, popping and bubbling away like hot mud springs in New Zealand.
1: Yes.
0: This sat on the stove for a while until it was thick, smooth consistency. He added salt and served with a splash of milk or a sploosh and drizzled local honey. We'd sit at the large kitchen table, blary-eyed, eating this delicious, sweet, warm food, warming our bellies and the stove heating the room. A very special winter memory. And the text actually goes off the screen a little bit. Thank you for sending that text in. What a memory. People have such fond memories
1: I
0: of
1: know,
0: porridge.
1: and it's interesting when you talk to people because I love food that does evoke memories. You know, I mean, just talking to people and asking, well, what was your experience and so on. A couple of things that have come up while I was sort of talking about porridge or looking into porridge more was the gluten-free aspects, and people often say, oh, I can't eat porridge because it's got gluten, but in actual fact, the actual oat doesn't have the gluten. What happens is, and correct me if I'm wrong, please, someone, but it's processed. Nearly all oats is processed in the same factories that gluten products like wheat and that are processed in. So it's very hard to get raw rolled oats that haven't been anywhere near. This is the Celiac Society actually said this, that yes, that you it's very, very difficult to get it pure, I suppose is the word. And then somebody else mentioned to me, oh, you know, you've got to be careful because it's not that great to have porridge because there's a few issues with pesticides and stuff. Well, that's with every single grain you have, you know.
0: Every
1: You
0: single
1: know,
0: food.
1: that's right. Every single food or grain, there's always going to be that issue. And so, like everything, you know, in fact, I don't know, the gentleman that was here before talking about the orchids, his family started, I believe, the brand Kindred. We were talking about it that because he said to me, oh, do you use Kindred oats? And I go, oh, no, I don't. And he goes, oh, well, that's my family's. It's from my family farm. So, like, that was just sitting in the foyer year. And I said, oh, wow, that's really amazing. And yes, so the less processed of any food, of course, the better it is. And of course, just quickly going back to the steel cut, the probably big difference also is the fibre's a bit better. And they do say that if you have tummy issues sometimes, or with too much fiber, then that's not the good way to go. The rolled oats are actually better.
0: Okay, good to know. I just want to sneak in a couple more memories and porridge suggestions for you. So this is Chef Kirsten Bacon, the Kingborough cook. We are talking about porridge. Last few couple of texts, Kirsten. Ken has texted in on 0438 922 936 saying, I had porridge for breakfast this morning. Rolled oats cooked in mainly full cream milk with a small amount of water on stovetop in saucepan until liquid absorbed. dished up with a small amount of frozen blueberries and cream. Mm. Ken, it sounds like you have that down to a beautiful fine art.

0: Jen has also texted in saying, for years now, I eat porridge soaked with quinoa or chia seeds and cranberries and cinnamon the night before and cook enough to keep in the fridge for a week, then just heat with milk, have every second day, alternating an egg on the other day.
1: What a great idea.
0: Sounds great, Jen. Jen, I brought in a duck egg for Kirsten today.
1: She did.
0: It is huge.
1: Yes.
0: Maybe that can be the alternating
1: what a
0: breakfast.
1: Great idea. That's what I love. I love, you know, when you hear other things and other stories and, yeah, absolutely.
0: Yeah. Well, Kirsten, thank you for coming in, triggering the memory, sharing this recipe. This has been Chef Kirsten Bacon. You can get her porridge recipe just by texting in the word oats to 0438 922 936. What a pleasure to see you, Kirsten.
1: Lovely to see you too, Lucy. Thank you, listeners.
0: Thank you. And up next, we are talking about late ADHD diagnosis. Maybe this is a familiar story for you. Get in touch if is the case. And the time is 11:47.
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0: Good morning to you. Now, this week, ADHD has been in the news in Tasmania. The state government just tabled a report into assessment services. Thousands of children and adults are waiting to be assessed. Is this a story you are all too familiar with in your home? If this isn't your lived experience, it can be easy to presume that ADHD is a fad. But my next guest has had decades of experience as a psychologist, but it took him until he was 60 to pursue a diagnosis. Tim Sanderson, welcome to the studio. Good morning to you.
6: Good morning. Good to be here.
0: Oh, what a pleasure to have you in, Tim. Now, what made you pursue an ADHD diagnosis at 60?
6: I had spent most of my adult working life asking a question which a lot of people do that I meet and work with is, what is wrong with me? What is going on? How can I fix this? Mm. And I had been professionally, I'd been interested in, I guess, all of the issues around neurodivergence since I graduated in 1982. And that kind of coalesced as I headed towards my end of my 50s to actually think, I really do need to do something about this. And that journey at that particular point was accidental.
0: Okay.
6: I had been asked by a client if I could do an assessment for ADHD, and my response at that particular point was, I'm not sure about that because this is really a condition of childhood and adolescence only, and this was a young man here in Tasmania. And when I sat down, and I'd actually found a questionnaire that had been developed at the time, the DIVA-2, number two in its development. And when I was going through the questionnaire with this young man, I think I got as far as question three. I'm like, oh my goodness me, this is me. Mm. And so I did the same thing. I self-diagnosed, I guess, using the questionnaire, and then went and spoke with my GP, and then started the process of exploring medication. And eventually, after a couple of years, I did ask to go and see a psychiatrist and have a psychiatric evaluation. And it was a slam dunk. There was no question. And I've never looked back.
0: Yeah, okay. What was it like taking the medication? Like, you now take medication for it. What has that been like, life post this kind of diagnosis and everything?
6: It has been life-changing. It really has. The benefits of, for me anyway, the benefits of medication have been to help me lean into clarity. It doesn't fix everything. This is not a medication in which it cures anything, because there's nothing to be cured. Being neurodivergent is ADHD anyway, is normal. This is a normal way of being, and we don't need fixing. We're not broken. We are whole human beings, and we come with a very particular way of our brains functioning. And that's that in actual fact is where the issue lies. We are not the problem. The issue for anyone who is ADHD or autistic is environmental. I'm very much a someone who leans into the environmental model of disability. So that's really where we need to look at fixing things. And medication, in actual fact, I regard it as an environmental fix rather than a medical fix per se.
0: Mm. This is Tim Sanderson, who is a psychologist who received a later in life diagnosis for ADHD at the age of 60. Tim, you mentioned that you had a client come to you seeking a diagnosis and they were a young adult and you came to it with this slightly preconceived notion of, but this is a childhood thing. What is that preconceived notion there?
6: Well, it's up until 2013, we used what's called the DSM, Diagnostic and Statistical Manual of Mental Disorders, which comes from the United States psychiatry. But up until 2013, it was a diagnosis only of childhood and adolescence. And when I was working as a school psychologist back in the 90s, and we used to joke, like, what happens to someone with ADHD when they reach 18? And I think we decided, well, it evaporated. You know, it turned to gas and floated off. The reality is, of course, it doesn't change. This is who we are, and it's fundamental to how our brains function. And in 2013, what happened was the American Psychiatric Association finally changed the criteria and said, well, adults can be diagnosed. They must have been diagnosing adults anyway to come to that particular decision at that point. And what a difference that's made. The other decision that occurred with the 2013 version, the DSM-5, as it was, or as it is, rather, was that there was a separation of ADHD and autism. So they were separated at that particular point. So you could now have a dual diagnosis. You could be an ADHDer and also autistic at the same time, as I am. That's my profile.
0: Mm. What would you tell your younger self, Tim, now that you've been through this experience in your 60s?
6: What would I tell my younger self? Goodness. I guess I did have at the point of diagnosis, I did go through a process of grief, and that's not unusual. So what would I tell my younger self? I don't really know what advice I would give. My journey is one that I wouldn't change. I think it's all going to be okay. I would say that. It's all going to be okay. Don't panic. It's going to be fine.
0: Yeah.
6: And my journey has brought me to that particular point. And I do find myself saying that to clients as well. You know, this is going to be okay. And certainly working with people who are discovering as adults their neurodivergence, ADHD and or autism, and being able to say, this is something which you have been born with and you can lean into it and make use of it. And as long as the end process for me when I'm working with people like that is that they feel validated and heard, that's really powerful and really important. Yeah.
0: Thank you, Tim. This is Tim Sanderson, a psychologist who in his 60s pursued a diagnosis of ADHD. You're also listening to me, Lucy Cutting, on 936 ABC Hobart, ABC Northern Tasmania. Tim, for adults listening and thinking, maybe I have ADHD, what is your advice to them?
6: Well, there's probably a good reason why somebody might be thinking that. And it probably relates to children that they may have in their family, one of whom may have been diagnosed with ADHD or autism by a paediatrician. And sometimes in that conversation with the paediatrician about a child, one parent will look at the other ones and say, this is all your fault because, you know, our little darling is actually you, but a younger version. And that's a very common story that I hear. From people coming in and spending time with me as a as an assessing psychologist. If you think it's worth pursuing, my recommendation always is go right ahead, because you have nothing to lose and everything to gain. And once you actually understand how your brain is functioning, it actually makes it a lot easier to lean into being someone who is neurodivergent, ADHD and or autistic. And you can really, really build on it and make it work in a very positive way.
0: Can that diagnosis process be a bit of an uphill battle for some people?
6: Oh, that

0: That's an understatement. That is an understatement. And I guess that's, you know, I guess one of the outcomes from the recent Tasmanian investigation into ADHD. We simply do not have enough psychologists. There isn't enough. There aren't enough resources. People are very much left to the private sector, and that's, I'm being realistic here because I work in the private sector as a psychologist. That's all there is. But to look around, and in fact, chances are another route into getting an assessment is somebody at work might say, "Oh, you're ADHD, aren't you? You know, just like me." That's another way that people kind of get a bit of a push in the right direction. Mm. And it's a good idea to ask colleagues or ask friends. Chances are you've got friends who are also neurodivergent as well. We do that too. You know, birds of a feather flock together. We kind of find like-minded people. Ask people who they have seen and how did they get to where they are with their diagnosis.
1: Yeah. We had a call from Malcolm in Latrobe on 1300 222 936. Malcolm, thank you for the call. Malcolm called up to say that he's 64, definitely has ADHD, in brackets undiagnosed, and said the world needs ADHD minds for their problem solving and creativity.
0: He is absolutely on the money. That is absolutely right. And that's the one thing that I do say to people when I'm working with them. We are here because we are nature's problem solvers. That's our job in the human species. That's what we do really, really well. There's often a reference made by colleagues or people talking about this, about being neurodivergent, that this is something which was incredibly useful back when we were living in caves and hunting for food and trying to find water and shelter and all that kind of thing. We live in a much more complex society today. There's no doubt about that. But we are ace problem solvers. That's what we're about, and we do it absolutely brilliantly.
1: This is Tim Sanderson, psychologist who, in his 60s, sought out a diagnosis of ADHD. Tim, in life, is it ever too late to pursue that diagnosis?
0: Not at all. Not at all. I've seen people up into their 70s, late 70s even. Because understanding who we are and why our brain works the way it does and why things have happened the way they have in our lives, that's always a worthwhile journey, and it doesn't matter when that happens, as far as I'm concerned.
1: Tim, thank you so much for your comments on it. And for people who are seeking out resources, do you have any recommendations?
0: Yes, there's actually a really good... I mean, you can always look at my website, auspsych.com.au. There's a really good website for autism, which is reframingautism.org.au. Is it .org? I think it's org.au, or it might even be .net.au. I'm sorry, I can't think correctly at the moment. But certainly Reframing Autism is a fantastic website. It's brilliant, in fact, and I always refer people to that to have a look and find out information.
1: Tim, thank you. This has been Tim Sanderson, psychologist who in his 60s sought out a diagnosis for ADHD. You've also been listening to me, Lucy Cutting, on 936 ABC Hobart, ABC Northern Tasmania. Thank you so much for your company this weekend. Thank you to producer Ella Kennedy for all of her hard work. And if you want that recipe still, just text in the word oats to 0438 922 936. Have a lovely rest of weekend.
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5: ABC News at midday. Good afternoon, I'm Michael Delafontana. Search and rescue officials in Indonesia say some villages have been completely buried after a large earthquake off the coast of Flores Island. Chelsea Hetherington reports.
6: The magnitude 7.7 earthquake was quickly followed by several powerful aftershocks, sending residents fleeing for safety. The quake damaged homes and businesses, leaving at least 47 people dead. Officials say the death toll is almost certain to rise, with areas near the epicentre of the quake still cut off. Local officials say some remote villages were buried, and damaged infrastructure and a lack of heavy equipment are hindering rescue efforts. The earthquake triggered a tsunami warning that was cancelled a few hours later, though some areas reported waves of up to 1 metre, with footage showing towns covered in mud and debris.
5: Hurricane Lala is churning off Hawaii's coast, threatening the Big Island with its first

0: possible direct hit from a hurricane in 155 years. Kerry Worthington reports.
1: The centre of the Category 1 hurricane is forecast to move over or near the Big Island's southern end today, bringing heavy rain and strong winds. The Governor, Josh Green, has called it an enormous storm, warning residents to brace for an incredible amount of water that's capable of destructive flooding. Forecasters say higher elevations on the island dominated by the Mauna Kea volcano could also cause life-threatening mudslides. Over the weekend, Lala will continue moving westwards and may weaken into a tropical storm, with the centre passing just below Hawaii's other islands.
0: Firefighters in Belgium are tackling the country's largest wildfire on record. Helicopters and water bombing aircraft are being deployed to fight the fire in the High Fens, a nature reserve in the east of the country. So far, the blaze has burnt more than 2,700 hectares. The Minister for the National Disability Insurance Scheme has refused to commit to delaying removing participants from the scheme until new state-based supports are in place. But Jenny McAllister says people will absolutely not be left without support. All states and territories except Queensland have agreed to start building new supports for people who will be forced off the scheme from 2028. Senator McAllister has been asked whether that 2028 deadline would be extended if those supports were not yet in place.
2: What I'm saying is that I don't think we need to contemplate delay at this point, because we are working with the states and territories towards that January 1 deadline. And it's part of a broader agreement that we have with premiers. We all agree that the scheme needs to be reformed. We all agree it needs to be sustainable.
0: Pauline Hanson says she remains opposed to Sydney's gay and lesbian Mardi Gras. The One Nation leader first criticised the Mardi Gras 30 years ago, describing it as promoting something that is not natural. Asked about those 1996 comments today, Senator Hanson has told News 24 while she supports gay marriage, she remains opposed to the Mardi Gras.
3: I just don't like the gay Mardi Gras. So anyway, that's my opinion. I think your own personal sexuality should be kept in closed doors behind closed doors. It's no one's business to do it out there.
0: Police in Tasmania's north are searching for a motorbike rider who evaded them on the Bass Highway at Prospect last night. The officers were conducting a traffic stop when the motorbike rider approached them at speed, then briefly stopped before accelerating towards them. The motorcycle's side mirror hit several officers and broke off before the rider fled the scene. No one was injured. Anyone with information is being urged to contact Crime Stoppers. Two new positive cases of bird flu have been confirmed in wild seabirds in Tasmania's northwest, bringing the total number of cases of the deadly H5 virus to six. The Department of Natural Resources and Environment says the results came from two crested terns found by separate members of the public on Saturday. One was found in Burnie and the other was found at Sulphur Creek near Penguin. Previous confirmed bird flu cases last week were found at King Island and at Rocky Cape. In the VFL, the Tasmania Devils have hung on to their lead in today's game against the Greater Western Sydney Giants, ending their third quarter up 29 points. The Devils are currently on 89 points, while the Giants are trailing behind on 59 points. If the Devils can keep their lead in the final quarter, they have a shot at reaching as high as third on the ladder. Earlier today, in the VFLW, Geelong defeated the Tassie Devils 18-12-60 to 3 goals 18. The weather, fine apart from light showers in the north, shower or two for Burnie, possible shower for Devonport, partly cloudy for Launceston and Hobart. Currently 13 in Burnie, 15 in Devonport, 14 in Launceston, 12 in Hobart.
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14: September has arrived early this year with another classic on the eve of finals as Hawthorn and Collingwood become the first sides in history to draw against each other twice in a season.
15: Gunston marks, score still level, kicking to the left. You wouldn't believe it! Dylan Moore, the player who made this a draw last time out in round eight, now has the ball in his hands. Kicks on its way, and he scores. It's been kept in play. And for the first time in history, two sides have drawn twice against each other in the same season. I'm here, and I do not believe it.
14: A set shot that has rattled the foundations of finals. There are now five teams fighting for a top four finish. The Lions, the Hawks, the Cats, the Crows and the Demons all want that double chance. And speaking of Melbourne, they obliterated Port Adelaide last night. They've won their sixth game in seven matches, raised the bat for the 12th time this season. But it might have come at a cost. Talisman Jacob Van Rooyen is going to face immense scrutiny for a high hit on Alia Alia that left the milestone man concussed. Petty drops it in. Van Rooyen on the march, threw a fist in and collects Alia high.
0: Oh, no.
14: And he's landed face down into the turf. Yep. Alia immediately has players and teammates come in to assist. That is an ugly connection. And Jacob Van Rooyen, a little careless there.
16: He's rolled over.
17: It's worse than that, Aaron. It's beyond careless.
14: There is a lot to unpack across the next hour, and we've got three games of footy coming your way. 0437 774 774 is the text line to get in touch. Aaron Bryan's with you in the South Bank studios this morning. We've had a late change. Matt Clinch got so swept up in the draw last night, he's lost his voice, so our thoughts are with Clinchy. I'm sure he'll be back in no time, but thankfully for me, his partner in crime is here to help me out this morning. The Triple Premiership Cat and the captain of the Geelong Football Club, the All-Australian midfielder, Cameron Ling, is part of AFL Sunday. Morning, Lingy.
18: Morning, Aaron. Great to have you with us. Well, afternoon now over here in Victoria.
14: We've got to adapt.
18: it's so good to have you as part of the show. You will no doubt fill in admirably for Clinchy. We do wish him all the very, very best. We've got a lot to go through. It's amazing the footy that's played, the different repercussions, the wild card round, the top four battle. Plenty to go through. Now, Aaron, I hope you understand here on this show, we love a glass half full. We love to kick things off with a highlight and get things rolling. We want our listeners to send in their highlights as well. What is yours so far this round?
14: I think mine had to be last night. So I was lucky enough to call the Port Adelaide game. The Demons were tremendous. But Cade Chandler back at home, the kid from Chowra, game 100, absolutely lit it up in front of his hometown family and friends last night.
19: Tolstra tried to pull the kick to the leading Chandler, just bobbled around as he filled the deck, but then he sold the candy, dodged him, duck, dive and dodge. Cade Chandler has got four.
14: An amazing season that he's had so far.
18: Yeah.
14: A lot of the Demons players have improved under Stephen King, but this is a guy who, yeah, signed a multi-year deal during the year and just continually gets better and better and almost underrated in a prolific forward line, Lingy.
18: Yeah, great shout out. I think he's built a season now that had us all underrating him, and now we're quite rightly rating him. So that's fantastic. Four goals is a terrific output for him. Mine, of course, Aaron, is going to lead into probably more of a discussion about now the shape of the top four, the top eight, the top 10, the top six, whatever it is we're searching for. It was the draw, a game that had so many momentum swings, the Pies in the second term, the Hawks in the third term. In the last quarter, there was momentum shifts even within that quarter, and we end up with the second draw between these two teams this season. Here's Craig McRae and Sam Mitchell on what their thoughts are on the draw.
20: It's exciting for our Collingwood fans. I'm sure they're at home, and it's always hard to know how to react after a draw, but I thought we won a lot of things tonight. And the scoreboard wasn't one of them, but we won a lot of things. And, yeah, just immensely proud of our group right now.
11: When the scores were level, it was like, is a draw? Do we want a draw or do we need to win this game? It was quite an odd, moment. So wanted to add, you know, when you've been in the game a long time, you sort of feel like you've seen most things, but certainly haven't seen that. The thing I thought about was as he was running in, I didn't want the, you know, when you step off the line and it's play on, I was like, just get him to take the whole 30, make sure he doesn't end up with the play on. So you got no control. At that time, you can't get a message out. You can't do anything. So I'm a glorified fan at that point, to be honest.
18: I don't know, Aaron, if you could tell between the tone of those two voices. Certainly the reactions post-match suggested Craig McRae was a little on the side of that's a winning draw, and Sam Mitchell maybe a little bit more on that was a losing draw. It's funny the different emotions that happen when the scores are level. I agree with Craig McRae very much. It was a terrific performance by the Pies, and the Hawks probably left 2 points on the board there. I love the fact that, well, Bo McCreary's not a young bloke anymore, but he's a bit of an unheralded player. 22 touches, a goal, 12 tackles. Sam Swadling, 29 disposals. Roan Steele kicks a couple of goals. Ed Allen, 28 touches and a goal. That younger, unheralded class of the Collingwood team, really well supporting their superstars in Nick and Josh Dacos and those types of players. It felt finals-like, that game. And just funnily enough, we end up with the scores level.
19: If that was the audition, we're going to have a lot of fun in a fortnight's time. But I agree with you. The scrutiny on Collingwood for the last few years is too old, too slow. And where are the kids? Where are the first rounders that are stuck in the twos? And we saw all of them on display last night. Ed Allen's had a very good month and is finding his own footy around the tagging roles. And Bo McCreary's the million-dollar man. Tassie's about to throw him $7 million over 7 years, and he certainly showed why he can deliver that with the performance last night. But ebbs and flows. So the Hawks kicked 9 out of 10 at one point. The Pies are just going fast and frenetic and taking the game on, and Hawthorn almost looked a shell of themselves. Usually they're pretty fast out of the middle, but they wanted to control play. Lingy, and in the end, the tackling pressure helps the Pies. They get to the point of, yeah, Dylan Moore with the set shot to win the game. But I think you nailed it in terms of the coaches' reactions, where Hawthorn have essentially handed Brisbane third now. Yes. They had the advantage of the draw that meant they didn't need the percentage to play a factor, and now all of a sudden it has, because they've had two draws this season, and for Collingwood it entrenches them in eighth. They can't move anywhere from here.
18: No, they can't, and we'll probably get to a little discussion on what they do next week with some of their players potentially coming back from injury or maybe being a little bit sore. That they aren't too old, too slow anymore, as you say, but they do have older players that might do with some managing next week. It's funny, isn't it, that Craig McRae will be happy with the draw, but then if you watch back that last, I'm going to say, minute of the game, when Collingwood get that lasso free kick out of bounds, from that moment they actually don't handle it that well. They'd done so much right. They still tried to take the game on. I love the fact they're going for the win, but the blasting kick forward with no composure or vision just gifted the ball back to Hawthorn. And then Hawthorn had the composure. All they had to do was work it on that open side of the ground, the Shane Warne stand side of the ground, and find a mark inside 50. And we all thought that was going to be enough. We just assumed that even if Dylan Moore went a little bit skinny with his kick, he was going to get it through for a point and it was going to be a win. So Craig McRae will no doubt love a lot of what they did to fight it out and those young players that we spoke about. But in that last passage of play, Hawthorn handled it much better than Collingwood and just weren't able to finally get that single point. But so it'll be an interesting, if you were a fly on the wall in the meeting as they break it down, I reckon there'll be positive, Collingwood's meeting we're talking about, and then just a little bit, but hey boys, in this last 40 seconds, we're going to go for the win, but we need something set up, or we need some composure with the ball to not just cough it back up to them and let Hawthorn get a simple mark inside forward 50. So, coaches, they certainly earn their money after a game like that.
19: It's amazing. And to be fair, to your credit, like, Collingwood have been the kings of the close finish for years, and now they're having to adapt with this new, younger brigade. And, look, I was calling the Port game at the time, so we had the vision up and we were trying to relay to the listeners in our game what was going on. But with a minute to go, I felt like it just went full volleyball style. It was bouncing between the arcs and no one actually wanted to win it. As you said, Collingwood had their chances to just control the momentum and gave it away. And then symbolic of the Hawks season that Jack Gunston's the man to set up the chance to potentially win it all. So I think the hard part for Sam Mitchell, and as we heard before in his voice, not being able to secure that means, yeah, Brisbane leapfrogged them into third. The percentage gap is 2, but it's probably enough that it's going to be hard to chase down. Means they get Fremantle in the first week, Lingy, and that's a very ominous affair out west.
18: It is, it is. And Fremantle just continue to remind everybody why they've been the best team in the competition.

0: competition all year. Going back to Friday night, they were challenged, really well challenged by the Adelaide Crows, and Fremantle just went, we're the best. We're playing on our home deck and powered away with that win. So, yeah, it's a big, big road trip for the Hawks, a likely road trip in that first week of finals. They will be coming off a week off, so will Fremantle. The attitudes of the Hawthorn players will be, let's go. Let's take this on. This is the biggest challenge right now, to go to Perth and knock off Freo. But they have made it a little bit harder for themselves. The likelihood they were, I think it's now almost locked away. I should have done this, but they were going into state regardless. Maybe if they'd won, actually, they could have leapfrogged.
1: Yeah, I think the top two's pretty
0: Swans.
1: Set. We can run through the permutations in a moment, because it looks like we kind of know where we're headed, but there's a little bit to play out over the final month. Brisbane will be a main talking point out of that as well as we navigate our way forward. It's AFL Sunday. If you're jumping on, Aaron Bryan's with you. Matt Clinch is out with his lost voice. He called the thrilling draw last night, and unfortunately not with us today, but Cameron Ling is here, the triple premiership cat, the former skipper as well. On the text line, 0437 774 774, Wes in Werribee says the pressure in the Hawks and Pies game was illustrated by Lloyd Meek's two muffed handballs in the crucial moments. The Hawks needed a Jared Roughhead to kick the clutch goal for them. That's a big throwback. Traralgon Tiger, my highlight of the weekend as a Richmond supporter, is hearing another Jose for Sunday. Few and far between go Tigers in 2026. Scotty in Melbourne, long-term Fremantle member here, and still can't believe what is happening this season. But the highlight was the dancing Dudley goal in the last quarter on Friday night. Brilliant. So he had great performance, managed to draw a few free kicks that I think were contentious, but geez, a dangerous small forward, Lingy.
0: Yeah, he is. And Freo fans right now, they are feeling the best feeling, I reckon, in footy. When your team is on its rise and genuinely have a shot at winning a premiership off and off a drought, or in Fremantle's case, their first ever in their history, that first rise up is so exciting, because you're racked with nerves as well. You're sitting up on top of the ladder thinking, oh my God, is it real? Are we actually going to do it, or are they going to break our hearts again? And you can't help but just get completely invested. So it's a fun journey for the Freo fans, but I'm sorry, you're going to be biting your nails for another 5 or 6 weeks.
1: I've been trying to preach patience to them, because yes, they've waited an eternity for this moment, but the list profile is so good that if it doesn't happen this year, it'll happen soon. I'm willing to bet in the next 4 years they've got one, if not two, flags. And look, the reality is I think Fremantle are a cut above, and their biggest rival is going to be themselves. If they're inaccurate in front of goal, it'll cost them. If they, you know, panic under the front-on pressure, which they can do at times, that'll hurt them. But really, in terms of talent and skill and structure and game plan, I think they're the front-runner comfortably. So we'll see how the next few weeks go.
0: Agree, except there is this team that have won the last two premierships that go all right in the heat of September. So that's the big unknown, how they're going to handle that. There's so many good options still to come. It's funny, this battle for the six and the four and the two and everything like that has been really riveting.
1: Also on the text line, Fran loved the Pies last night, did a happy dance. And also Elizabeth says, as a loyal Melbourne supporter, there seems to be a lack of enthusiasm about our achievements. We beat Fremantle, you may remember. Give us a break. We may be daggy, but we've got this quiet demonic power. I wrote a piece during the week, Elizabeth, about Stephen King and Coach of the Year, and how the D's essentially were viewed as a side that were punching above their weight, that they've exceeded expectations based on the players they lost and the new coach coming in. But that mentality has changed. The narrative is now they are a genuine dark horse, and you're getting to watch them last night. They've got a lot of weapons, but the Van Rooyen suspension will cost them, and we'll get into that when our South Australian listeners join us in about 15 minutes' time. Want to go back to the Pies, Lingy. So quick one on you. It's the AFL bingo card. I've got to ask it again. Draw, yes or no?
0: Yeah, I like the draw in the season. It's a fun quirk. It adds the 2 points at times. It's okay. It's okay to have a couple of a year and it be a little bit of this strange quirk in the ladder. It's fine. We don't have it in finals. We can have some point of difference to other sports. We don't have to fall in line with NBA and NFL and everything like that. It's okay.
1: Don't let Corbin Middlemass and Ben Cameron hear you. They're doing the cricket at the moment, so thankfully they won't mind. Speaking of which, if you do want to hear our coverage of Day 4 on the ABC Listen app through the cricket button, the Aussies have had a bad morning. They've lost 3 for very little. They lead by 3 runs, but Bangladesh have an innings in hand. So, yeah, it might be done today. There's another one to go, 10 a.m. Eastern Standard Time tomorrow if you want to hear Day 5, but we might not get there. We'll see what happens. But, yes, I agree with you, Lingy, that there are good draws and bad draws, and last night was a great one. That was the perfect encapsulation of what was going to be a September preview, and, gee, it shaked up the

0: foundations of the ladder. So we mentioned some of the permutations. We'll get into the top five very quickly, but Collingwood are locked in eighth. So their percentage is good enough that the Bulldogs and Carlton can't catch them. And even if they win, it's not good enough to overlap Adelaide. So they're going to get a home wildcard final, which is a massive result for Craig McRae's men, who in the early part of this year, many had written them off. Like we look back all the way to, I want to go, let's say round 15. They're 13th at that point. And they've gone on this absolute tear through that. So I think in the last nine games, they're unbeaten in eight. And, yeah, seven wins in that. But the question now becomes, if you can't move Lingy, what do you do next week when you've got a load of veterans who maybe you need to manage, but Greg Swan has warned you not to?
1: I wouldn't care what Greg Swan has to say. I truly don't. It's your club, your team. You do what is right for your team to give yourselves the best opportunity. That is absolutely, I think that was a reaction to that memo anyway across the league. Craig McRae will make the right decision. Talk about somebody, Stephen King's in line for Coach of the Year. Justin Longmuir, quite rightly, in line for Coach of the Year. So is Craig McRae. The way that he's flipped this around and have genuine momentum heading into September, young players, increased scoring, all of the above. He's a wonderful coach. Yeah, he makes decisions based on what is best for Collingwood to win the premiership this season. I don't care about some ridiculous overstepping the mark memo from the AFL. You make the decision that gives your team the best chance to win the flag. And that's what your members want, your fans want. That's what we as footy people want. So it was a ridiculous memo anyway. Should never, ever, ever have been sent. So Collingwood, yep, if it's Jeremy Howe or if it's Scotty Pendlebury who played and is a bit sore, whoever it is, you make the decision that best works for your football team.
0: We are absolutely on the same page. I think you've earned the right to make that call. And look, integrity of the competition, if you really cared about it, we'd have an even fixture and we don't. So it is what it is. And I crunched the numbers during the week because I had a feeling we were going to get to this point. If you go back over the last month in terms of finals contenders, round 23, we've had five players managed across them. Week prior was six, week before that five, three and five again. So teams have been doing it. And your side, Geelong, Lingy, they are the kings of it. They've been doing it for years. This season, 13 of the 22 rounds, they've managed at least one player, and they've managed 19 through the whole year. So they've done it well in advance. What's the problem with doing it next week rather than every other week?
1: Exactly right, Aaron. That's the question. And don't forget, these clubs, they know their players better than the AFL. The AFL wouldn't have a clue about these players, about how sore they are, what little niggles they've been dealing with. The clubs drill down so much onto what they do, all this testing pre-training through the week to understand, are they flagging a little bit in extra fatigue? So they do all this testing as far as understanding, are they at risk of a soft tissue injury, a training or in the game? Do we need to download subtly throughout the week, but they're right to play in the game? Or do we need to manage them from a game because they're in the red zone, for want of a better term, and if they tip into that, they're going to tear a hammy and then they're going to miss a month. They know their players. They have doctors, physios, sports science. They analyze the GPS data. They look at it all to make sure they can make the most educated decision. The AFL would have none of that knowledge on the players of individual clubs. So back the clubs in to make the decision that's best for them.
0: And that means it might be a free hit for the Brisbane Lions, who, as we mentioned before, are pretty much locked in third, but they get the Pies Friday night in what should be a blockbuster. But if Collingwood essentially say, look, we're finishing eighth, doesn't matter what happens from here. Obviously, you'd love momentum if you can get a win. But at the same time, Brisbane might say, thank you very much. We'll make sure that we entrench ourselves in away SCG qualifying final against Sydney. Craig McRae did speak about this after the draw last night. This is what he had to say when asked about managing players.
2: We've got a lot of players coming back. I say that, but they still got to get through the week. We've got another six-day break, so we're travelling a couple of six-day breaks, which might suggest that some might need to be managed. I was pretty deliberate with Jared Way that we'll manage them if they need to be managed, not just for the sake of it. And if they're really sore and they can't perform, well, that they won't play next week. But right now there's an energy that everyone wants to play. So that'll be interesting how that plays out. But every GPS tells a different story, a cumulative load and things like that. So that's, we take all that into consideration and we'll weigh all that up at the appropriate time at match committee next week to make those decisions.
0: on the text.

0: Line 0437 774 774 to get in touch on AFL Sunday. Phil says the Pies can make history now. They take the draw and they move on. So a good result for them as they're locked in eighth and a home wild card coming their way, probably against Carlton, which would be absolutely historic and would make the league a lot of money, Lingy. Let's run through the permutations because the ladder's looking pretty locked in now. So Fremantle minor premiers, done and dusted. They've got Carlton next weekend, so the Blues might be able to jag a win there as well if Fremantle decide to take it a little lightly next weekend. Around that, Sydney pretty much locked in for the home SCG final because they've got a percentage gap of 15 on Brisbane. So even if the Lions win next week, they've got to close that gap. You're not doing it at this stage of the year.
1: And we are assuming, sorry Bombers fans, but we are assuming Sydney just take care of business today. I don't see that one.
0: Well, if they do
1: upset,
0: that, then it's absolutely guaranteed. Done. They're two wins ahead. They're finishing in second, home qualifying final coming their way. Brisbane, Hawthorn and Melbourne are all tied on 60 points right now. The Lions are 2% ahead of Hawthorn, but get Collingwood Friday. The Hawks have the Eagles. So there is a chance if they have a huge win, Hawthorn, they could close that gap. Melbourne, meanwhile, are another 6% behind the Hawks. And I had the live ladder up last night during the Port game. It was a 130-point gap. So they're not going to get there. They're going to need Brisbane or Hawthorn to drop a game to get the double chance. Otherwise, it's a home elimination final for the Demons, which you'd probably still take, Lingy, given everything that happened in the build-up.
1: Oh, absolutely. And if, as you said, home is the word you use, they don't lose much at the MCG this season, those Demons. And I know we're going to get to Jacob Van Rooyen after the join with our Adelaide audience, but there might be a little bit there with depending on how severe his is. But you'd absolutely take that. The battle for third and fourth and whether you go to Perth or Sydney becomes important, but as we said, if Collingwood rest things, I need to flag with the Collingwood being locked in eighth position. If the Bulldogs win today, they will go even on points with them.
0: Mm. They need to make up 13% over the last two rounds. They need to wallop Carlton.
1: But then if the Dogs win today, they would be equal on points. Collingwood actually need to play a full team next week to get the win to stay with a home.
0: I have assumed that Melbourne's beating the Bulldogs next week, haven't I?
1: We can't assume anything. Now, a home wildcard final for even if the Bulldogs finish on top. Then we start getting the question, should that one be at Docklands over the MCG? But we know what the answer to that one's going to be, Aaron.
0: Now we're getting into the nitty-gritty. So I'll amend my statement. Collingwood are locked into finals and a wild card, but maybe not quite home, but I'm very confident about it. Geelong are still a win behind third, fourth and fifth, but have the best percentage. So if someone falls over, they probably need two to fall over. They could get the double chance, but right now, pretty set in terms of a home elimination final at worst. The Crows lost on Friday night, hurt them. And you go back to the showdown, that they've had a few games they've dropped. Even the chance of percentage boosting with Richmond, they didn't take it. And they're probably going to be in a home wild card, which I know Crow supporters are incensed about, Lingy, as minor premiers, straight sets exit, and now the potential of a home wild card, maybe even against a Carlton. If you drop that, there's going to be some serious questions at Westlakes.
1: Yes, it will. And as I've said right throughout the season, I quite like the Crows and find them dangerous. But it's a hard road back now. So, that was an important loss. Fremantle took care of them. But the other losses probably throughout the season have been more important. Geelong's win, and we're going to get to it a little bit later too, over North Melbourne became crucial to not have to take on that wild card and that extra game in a brilliant game of footy, by the way, against the Kangaroos.
0: Looked a little scary early for them. You would have had the knees wobbling.
1: Yeah, absolutely it did. We are assuming, and we can't assume anything, that the Cats perhaps take care of business next week against Richmond at Cadinia Park. You'd probably put that one down as a win. So that gets them safe inside that top six and leaves some very good football teams in a wildcard position, which I suppose is exactly what the AFL wanted.
0: Yeah, I think originally I was a bit flat about the integrity of the finals, that we're just handing teams a chance to play in September. But this run home has been enticing, and the last weekend's going to matter. There are games that will certainly deviate as to who plays who, and realistically there's still probably 12 teams in the hunt for the 10 spots. The Giants and St Kilda are holding out hope that the Blues will lose today, and the Giants obviously need a big win over the Eagles, and then they've got Adelaide next weekend. So they're not totally out of it, but it's 12 into 10 right now, and the actual ladder positioning looks likely how it's going to finish, but there is a chance for some sides to move if one of those third, fourth or fifth sides decides to drop a game. for Brisbane, Lingy, like this is a side that perennially gets written off in the

0: the middle of the year, and after the bye goes on a surge. So 2023, 11-4 after the break. 2024, 14-2. 25, they're 9-3, and now they're 7-1. They were eighth, and they are suddenly in third. They don't get Fremantle first week. Sydney's probably the most vulnerable of the finalists. This is shaping up very well for Chris Fagan's men.
1: It is, it is. I just want to put it on record, though. Those who think they get written off weren't listening to our show. we had them there with Freo as the best pretty much for the whole year. They are built for finals. They've proven that. And the one thing that's kept me solid, and maybe their motivation early on in the year is just a little bit, oh, yeah, let's just turn up and play. What's kept me really positive about them is they don't have a midfield group who are all now 33, 34 years of age, coming off two premierships, but they're starting to tip to the other side. Their best players now are either in their prime or entering their prime. So Will Ashcroft is the star of the midfield now. He's, what, 23? Levi's barely 20. Zach Bailey is just a true superstar. I think he's 25. Hugh McCluggage in his prime. Josh Dunkley's there. Barry. Then you can have Lockie Neal, who is on the older side of things, as an impact midfielder and a very, very good impact midfielder. So they've still got young legs, despite having locked in three grand finals and two flags under their belt already. So that's why they are very much in that window and can build back ends of the season like they have and like they've done again now. It was that weird game against Carlton that had us all scratching our head. How can they get 150 points scored against them? But I think for them, they would have just said, okay, we learned, yep, we get it. When we're off, we can get smacked by anyone. But when we're on, we can take care of anyone. So they're back locked and they're going to build beautifully. I've said this right throughout, Aaron. If you want to win the flag this year, you got to take down the champs first. At some point, might be a prelim. It might be on the big stage on grand final day. But you want to win it, you got to take down the Lions.
0: It feels like they're the worst possible opponent for Sydney.
1: Yep.
0: If Brisbane get this done, home prelim, I'd be banking on them being there at the last day of September again. And they just time their run so well. Like, credit to them. For when you have these grand finals year after year, you get shorter off-seasons, shorter pre-seasons. Chris Fagan mentioned that with the injuries at the start of the year building up to the middle of the campaign. But they're timing the run to perfection. And it's ominous for the rest of the competition.
1: And you know what's even scary is if they happen to drop that qualifying final against the Swans, we're assuming that, it still doesn't mean they're gone because that's what happened.
0: They've come from semis before, yes.
1: Yeah, correct. They're never out. You've got to beat them in an elimination final that sends them packing. That's the one someone's got to knock them off in.
0: Love this text in. No name, but says, love listening to Cameron Ling. It's been an absolute joy so far across AFL Sunday, and we've got plenty more to unpack. The Jacob Van Rooyen incident over in Adelaide Oval, where he concussed Alira Lira in his milestone game. The Ds might be missing their talisman for what could be the rest of the season, given how Melbourne currently sit. We're going to unpack the Carlton and Bulldogs match later today with Josh Fraser, now announcing himself that he's had his interview for the Blues. Plenty to talk about from yesterday's losses as well, with North now out of finals. Richmond had a disappointing performance with their veterans departing. And the Gold Coast Suns, back to reality again. Damien Hardwick a little bit bamboozled as to how he's going to use his senior figures moving forward. 0437 774 774 is the text line if you do want to get in touch with us. And a reminder, the cricket is on right now. You hit the cricket button on ABC Listen. You can hear day four action with Corbin Middlemass and Ben Cameron, who are up in the top end. The Aussies 7 for 243 and a lead of 15 runs. We'll be back shortly on AFL Sunday to unpack more of round 23.
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9: Petty drops it in. Van Rooyen on the march, threw a fist in and collects Alia high.
10: Oh, no.
9: And he's landed face down into the turf.
10: Yep.
9: Alia immediately has players and teammates come in to assist. That is an ugly connection. And Jacob Van Rooyen a little careless there.
10: He's rolled over.
5: It's worse than that, Aaron. It's beyond careless.
9: Alia has the trainers come out immediately to attend to him. This is an ugly scene for a man in his 200th game, let alone any player who hits the turf the way that Alia did.
10: He's sitting up, so that's a good thing, but
4: probably likely that he'll spend the rest of the game on the bench.
6: Van Rooyen knows too. He just hovered around and gave him a bit of a half apology there. I think he knows he's possibly in a fair bit of strife. Good to see him back on his feet now though, Aaliyah.
9: Big moment for the D season. If a suspension looms for Van Rooyen, we're a fortnight out from finals. Aaliyah on his feet, wobbly, clutching his nose as the trainers escort him all the way over to the broadcast wing.
6: It almost looked like a coat hanger, the way the arm came around. It clearly wasn't intentional, but we saw what happened with Darcy Fogarty a few weeks ago with that swinging arm, albeit that was a tackle.
4: Just like to see it again from a different angle to see whether the contact was there. But he hit the ground hard, didn't he? Like face down.
0: A warm welcome to our South Australian listeners joining us for AFL Sunday this afternoon. Aaron Bryan's with you alongside the Triple Premiership cat, Cameron Ling. And it did not go the way of either South Australian club last night at the Adelaide Oval. The Crows would have been barracking for the power, which is an odd thing to say. I know Rod Jamieson, our Premiership Crow, said he'd rather finish in the wild card than support Port Adelaide. But they needed them to get a win to try and stay in the hopes of the top four finish. The D's get the job done. What a tremendous run they're on. They've won six of their last seven. They posted a season high, 132 last night, raised the bat for the 12th time. It was nearly the perfect business trip, Lingy. But Jacob Van Rooyen, when they were well and truly on top in the second quarter, just a little careless definition by the book in terms of the way he threw that arm out. And if you look at the Darcy Fogarty suspension a month ago when he threw the arm at Harry Cunningham, concussed the player, was careless, high, severe, three games. If Jacob Van Rooyen gets that, with the Demons potentially hosting an elimination final, I think that's his season.
1: Yeah, it's a great point. And we've got such a clear comparison with the Darcy Fogarty one to go to. It's those who watched the Darcy Fogarty one were thinking, well, he's just trying to tackle him. That was the out. Well, but no, the AFL have shown they don't care what you were trying to do anymore. It's what you've done. And if that careless impact is high, as you said, and is severe, and especially if it leads to a concussion, they've shown they're going to punish you for it. 10 years ago, that the Jacob Van Rooyen one that we're talking about now might have been, I was trying to spoil the ball, or I was just trying to tap it out of his hands, and I just accidentally missed the ball and got him high. And the AFL might have said, yeah, okay, yeah, I accept that. Might have, didn't always. But now they're just not going to. So it was a really silly action. He could have avoided it. I don't know why he, with the swinging arm, and was clearly going to get him high. It was a really silly thing to do that is ultimately going to cost him. If it's not three games like Darcy's one, you'd think it's got to be two, given that Aaliyah was concussed. So anything from two to three is into wild card, or potentially if they don't play in the wild card round, Melbourne, it's straight into a final, an elimination final followed by potentially a semi-final after that. It was just a dumb thing for him to do, given how good a season he's having, how important he is for that Melbourne Footy Club. It was, I don't know why he did it. I'm almost baffled. Why would you hang your arm out there and let that be at risk of happening?
0: And I'm almost the other way of you, Lingy, where instead of it's two to three, I think it's three plus for me, given that, the MRO guidelines, if you're concussed, it's severe. So, careless, high contact, severe, it's three plus, maybe to the tribunal. Lauren Arnell was...
1: How does it go above Darcy Fogarty, though? How do you think it boosts to four?
0: This is the segue that I was after. So we had Lauren Arnell on last night, and I think that the raw emotion of the moment, which afterwards when she kind of had a chance to reflect on it, thought, maybe it wasn't as severe as she originally thought, but the nature of the incident had her pretty fired up about how much more severe it was than Darcy Fogarty's hit.
5: Vision, this is Lauren? Far worse. I was at the SCG and I saw Fogarty. I thought Fogarty was stitched up by the system, Aaron, getting 3 weeks for what he did, which was a reckless tackle. And unfortunate that it was on Cunningham, who's significantly shorter. But in this case, Van Rooyen's leading up at the footy. He's had no physical pressure from behind. He can clearly see that Aaliyah's cutting in front of him, and he swung his arm for... I think that's worse than careless.
0: And the quote I go back to in the tribunal hearing, Lingy, when Darcy Fogarty got the three games, was a reasonable player in his position would have known that swinging an arm in that matter was going to lead to a forceful high strike. And I think in this situation, it's at least level, if not worse, and that is three games for Jacob Van Rooyen.
1: Yeah, no, they're really strong and reasonable arguments. And I think that is certainly what the MRO, and it might even bypass the MRO and go straight to the tribunal, I'm not sure. That's the argument they will make. And they are fair arguments. And I, watching it again and again, and I used the word just almost stupid for what he did, I don't see many arguments from Jacob Van Rooyen's side of thing to say I was trying to do this or I accidentally did that.
0: He knew straight away. He was so apologetic. There was no malice in the incident. It was just a brain fade. And the hard part is he's their leading goal kicker by a mile. He's well ahead of Bailey Fritsch, and they've already lost Brody Majacek. Harrison Petty, to his credit, has been tremendous. So I think he's had 18 goals and 7 gaps.
1: Bypass the MRO and go straight to the tribunal, I'm not sure. That's the argument they will make, and they are fair arguments. And I, watching it again and again, and I used the word just almost stupid for what he did, I don't see many arguments from Jacob Van Rooyen's side of thing to say I was trying to do this or I accidentally did that. It was...

0: is he's their leading goal kicker by a mile. He's well ahead of Bailey Fritsch, and they've already lost Brodie Majacek. Harrison Petty, to his credit, has been tremendous. So I think he's had 18 goals in 7 games since Majacek departed, and it felt like that was the D season dashed. And he's filled a void, but now they're starting to get thin. And we had Jack Steele in the post game on ABC Sport, and I asked him, you know, what happens when you don't have Jacob Van Rooyen there? And he said, oh, we should have some guys who can come in, like a Luca Kentfield. And I thought, isn't that a guy who's played 3 games? Like, it's you're asking a lot of some kids to come in and be the talisman of a side that is trying to fight for top 4.
1: Yeah, yep, you're right. And that, as I said, with my check out, that forward line is light on. Bailey Fritsch is not a key forward. He never has been. He's a very, very clever, difficult matchup, medium forward, can get out the back, can get a ground ball, can lead up and take a mark. Jack Gunston's the best in the business at that particular role. But Bailey Fritsch has been very good at it as well. You need your keys. You need your one or two who going to stand under a high ball and take one, or are going to stand under that high ball and even with an intercept defender coming up, bring it to ground, and then your crummers can go to work. He will be badly missed in September.
0: We were laughing before about the permutations of finals and how I assumed that Melbourne were going to beat the Western Bulldogs next week. But the more I think about it now, I'm like, oh, there's a vulnerability there. Bontempelli's going to come back. So you never say never. And for those who have just joined us, a lot of text filing through about the draw last night. If you missed our conversation unpacking it, you can go back later on ABC Listen. Just search for ABC AFL Daily and you can hear the show back. But it was an awesome night at the MCG. A real build-up to September. Maybe a quick little one-liner for those who've just jumped on from South Australia. Lingy, your thoughts about Hawthorn-Collingwood?
1: Oh, to me, it felt finals-like. It was brilliant. As I touched on before, it had the momentum swings that big finals have. The Pies controlling that second term. The Hawks with their massive surge in the third. The last quarter was riveting. It was brilliant football. Just, again, momentum shifts within a quarter. That's finals footy. And I loved the fact that some of the young kids for Collingwood stood up and handled the moment really well. And the last 40 seconds to a minute wasn't perfect by the Pies. They coughed it up and then let Hawthorn take that mark inside forward 50, but also just found a way. Was it Sam Swadling?
0: Yeah,
1: I think it was Sam Swadling on the line. Yeah, so good. For an inexperienced player to just understand, get anything on it, keep it from crossing that line, to hold on for the draw, it was brilliant. That's the footy I love watching, Aaron. That's why I get pumped about this game.
0: And if you get the chance today, if you're listening, jump on ABC Sports socials, so Facebook, Instagram. We've got the com cam up, and you can see the crew absolutely lose their minds at what was just an awesome end at the MCG last night. And yeah, it means Brisbane's now in third. They've got the game against Collingwood Friday night to secure a chance to play Sydney in the qualifying final. The Hawks lose that advantage of originally having a draw. Now they've had two, everyone's level, percentage becomes a factor, and they're probably getting Fremantle in the first week. So that's why Sam Mitchell was probably so devastated about it. Couple of texts coming through, 0437 774 774, if you do want to get in touch with us today. Rose is a Pies fan, couldn't watch but loved listening to the call. We love to hear that, Rose. You're our new favourite texter. Great job last night. They did a very good call, the crew. Clint Wilden's over here at the moment with Cole Middlemass and Ben Cameron up in the top end, so you'll hear him across the next couple of weeks as well. What else have we got on the text line? Jan from Euroa says, I love the ABC. North were gallant in defeat yesterday and were on the wrong end of a few umpiring decisions, as usual as they go. And the girls, awesome yesterday as well. So, yeah, looking for a three-peat in the AFLW. The Roos had a very emphatic start. But you would have been watching this very closely, Lingy, for North to be 7 goals up and then, become an arm wrestle.
1: Yeah, and I did. I unfortunately was watching the AFLW as well. North Melbourne, just too good. What a team they are. I actually thought the Cats were going to test them a little bit, but there's a reason why they haven't lost a game in 2 years, the Kangas. They were brilliant. And then followed by the men with the doubleheader. And what a game of footy that was. The scoring was there, 125 to 110. And at quarter time, going into the game, Aaron, I thought, what have North Melbourne done so well in their last month or so to really get that improvement shift? I thought it's been attack. The way they attack individual players, but also their ball movement is starting to really click. Defensively, I've got some big question marks still on North Melbourne. And I mean defensively across the whole ground, not just talking back six. But that's something they'll try and layer in over the off season. I thought if Geelong could just not let them get away and get their attack really rolling. I thought over the course of the game, Geelong will just eventually.

0: They're a better team. They'll be able to get through enough times. They win. That first quarter was my worst nightmare, worst case scenario from a Geelong perspective, because North was so good. They just sliced and diced. They won the ball. They used the ball with speed. You could see their young blokes have just improved so much. Finn O'Sullivan is a true star, an absolute star in the making. And to just take them apart like that shows where this group is heading. Mm. Now, North Melbourne fans, I know you'd be frustrated and saying, well, we're sick of where they're heading. We want to be there. But games like that and probably the last month is going to hopefully show where they kick into next year. Next year, they should be making the finals and hopefully getting pretty deep and dangerous in finals. I know you coughed up a run of goals in the second, and I know it turned and Geelong eventually were too strong. But gee, some of your play Kangaroos, it is very, very good football. You've got some serious, serious talent about to hit their prime.
1: It was the performance they absolutely needed. I know it wasn't the result they would have wanted, given they were still on the hunt for finals, but there were some serious questions about if the Roos had actually improved this year. And Alistair Clarkson still signed for another couple of years. And, you know, is this the direction that is working? And you see something like that yesterday, as you touched on, with the kids who have just grown and grown, and you can see the green shoots and it just builds more belief.
0: Yeah, and so as a coach, and who's me to tell Alistair Clarkson how to coach, given he's coached four premierships. But as a coach coming into a group that is at or near the absolute bottom, North Melbourne were in a world of hurt, struggling on the field and a little bit off the field as well with some of their recruiting and choices, is you bring that young talent in, you develop them and teach them, and you give them games possibly slightly ahead of time, understanding there will be inconsistency and the immaturity will show out at times. And then you choose to prioritise, Aaron, whether or not we are going to layer in attack first or be super defensive and then build our attack on that. Clearly, North Melbourne have said, in what has shifted a bit more the modern game, I'm talking the really modern game, where teams now need to be able to score over 100 points. The stand rule, as much as we might hate it and get frustrated, has allowed the game to open up a bit. There's no one blocking the 45-degree kick anymore. That forward handball is on. So North Melbourne have said, let's prioritise attack first. But our defence across the whole ground might suffer a little bit because of that. Next year, Alistair Clarkson will not want Geelong having 65 inside 50s against them because no defence, no back six can really stand up to that type of ball just living in there, that type of pressure. So next, over summer, over pre-season, into next year, they will need to start layering in a quality defensive mechanism across the ground to turn that into 52 inside 50s against, not 65. But the fact they've already got the ability to attack and can score 110 points from their 45 inside 50s themselves, that's a great sign. That's often the last piece to come together. But Alistair's obviously said, hey, we've got to learn to attack, learn to score, and then I can add these little functions of defence in that will limit the gap between our best and our worst. But we know we can take teams apart when we have the ball in hand. So I think they've done it in the right order, given the way the modern game shifted to having to score over 100 points to be a really good team.
1: And they spent the last two decades drafting midfielder after midfielder, and the bookends had been so thin, they might have started to find some answers. Like Cooper Trembarth the last 2 years has been great. The decision to get Jack Darling helps out Nick Larkey tremendously. Charlie Combin down back is settling. So, look, the pieces are there, Lingy. It's just a matter of maybe some more patience for the Roos fans, which is, I know, so hard to stress. We are fast running out of time. I love the luxury of getting to chat to you. I wish we could do it every week, Lingy. But we've got three games of footy coming up. So the Giants and the Eagles are first off the cab of the rank, the shitty Sydney showgrounds, I should say. Got absolutely tongue-twisted there. No late changes for that game. WA is going to head to that one to hear the Eagles call, but everybody can catch it on ABC Listen through the AFL Extra button. Everybody else, you've got the footy forum with Clint Wilden. Glenn Quartermain, Jack Nile is going to be part of the crew in the build-up to Carlton and the Bulldogs today. And then the final fixture of round 23 is Essendon and Sydney at the MCG. The big news for the Blues this week, Lingy, was that, yes, Josh Frazier has officially confirmed he's in the race to be the senior coach. He had his interview during the week. This is what he had to say to the press all about it.
2: I've been through the process and I've said all along that if I committed to that process, I was all in. So now it's in the hands of the selection panel and... yeah, we'll see what comes of that. I don't really want to go into too many specifics other than to say I think when you have ambitions to be a senior coach, you're working at your presentation over a long period of time, and you know, the criteria can be different from job to job, but specifically around the person you are, the coach you are, and the way forward for any football club that you present for. So, yeah, it entailed some of those things.
1: Footy at times can be this beautiful narrative, and it's done so this week where Carlton plays the Western Bulldogs this afternoon at Docklands, and Josh Fraser's first game was his first win against the Bulldogs way back in round 10. So we've come full circle, and now he's the front man for the job. Lingy, does it feel done and dusted now that he's officially announced himself?
0: Done and dusted is a strong statement, because I think they need to go through a really high quality process, make sure. Only because Josh has done a better job. No, I'm throwing any mud at David Teague here. He's done a better job than David Teague did at the time. But they also went through that appointing the interim coach a number of years ago, and it didn't end well. So still got to be really thorough in their decision making. But I feel like it's Josh Fraser's as well, like we probably all do. I'm so happy for him. I know I've got a couple of really great mates who are in that final four as well, and in the process, in Corey Enright and James Kelly. They will be brilliant senior coaches at some stage. If it doesn't happen this time, it will happen eventually for them. I feel like it'll be Josh who gets it. This is a guy I went away with to Darwin in under-16s for Vic Country, and played under-18s with him, and just a really great country boy, country lad, talented ruckman, a really high-quality person. Now hearing him speak, you see the work that he has put in on his craft. He presents well. His relationships with players have always been there, even back in his younger days. He is just a highly professional, high-quality person. And if he ends up being the leader of that Carlton footy department, they will have a great human being leading them up.
1: There's a lot of talk about building culture at Essendon, but I think Carlton needs that just as much with the playing group. And to be 10-2, they're invested in his game plan. A lot of that is the foundation of Michael Voss, but he's taken it to that next level. I can see this being the move, but you're right. They've got to be methodical about it and make sure they do the right thing, because the Blues have been stuck in a litany of senior coaches over the last decade. I might have stolen your thunder as well, Lingy, because you were very mysterious about how we were going to handle this last segment today. But jumping in, I've got to make sure we stick to the routine and the structure. And every Sunday, we like to close the program with Cameron Ling's last word.
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4: 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Toughest opponent.
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4: 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Toughest opponent.
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0: You know, I make Clinchy play that every week for me, Aaron, so thank you so much. I just need the little ego boost. I try and get my kids to sit down and listen to our show just to listen to that last bit, just to remind them that I actually used to play the game, so they might listen to me occasionally. But no, it is Carlton related, so it bleeds perfectly into our discussion around Josh Fraser. But it's even more than that. Carlton, they move on from Michael Voss throughout the season. They were way down the bottom. They were struggling. And it's amazing that they have turned out to be the saving grace for the AFL of wildcard round, because we haven't really, unless there's some crazy results in the rest of today and then next week, we haven't really got this amazing battle between teams 13th, 12th, 11th trying to jump in there. If Carlton hadn't have come good, this wildcard idea, this wildcard concept would have fallen as flat as a pancake. It would have been so dull. And yes, there would have been movement around with this team, might play this team. But right now, Carlton are genuinely riveting. They are riveting to watch. They've kicked 150 points against the two-time reigning champs. They have that much momentum and they are feeling amazing about themselves. They might just crash into the wild card and then beat a team and then head to an elimination final. And it could be at the MCG, and you might have 80,000 crazy Carlton fans who've been success-starved yelling and screaming, and they might win an elimination final. Anything is possible with this Carlton team. Now, I understand they could also go crashing out, but thank you, Carlton, for making this wildcard concept not be something that was completely pointless and ridiculous. You've actually made it exciting and fun, and Carlton could do some damage. Now, I hope I haven't said all that and then they go and lose to the Bulldogs this afternoon, Aaron, but I love them. I love, and Josh Fraser's been the big part of that. But their leaders have been sensational. Sam Walsh and Paddy Cripps and all of these. Jacob Wiedering's finally back in, which is wonderful. He's a terrific footballer. Carlton, at the moment, you have saved the wild card. And if we got a Carlton Collingwood wild card game at the G, good luck getting a ticket. That is 100,000 crazy fans supporting their team with the old rivals together. That's the wild card dream of the AFL.
1: Andrew Dillon needs to take Josh Fraser out for dinner, I think. This is locked it in for many years to come. And the rumblings are, if it was Collingwood and Carlton, which is what it's shaping up to be right now, $10 million they'd get from that game alone.
0: Oh,
1: and we
0: wow.
1: know the league loves its cashlingy, so they'll just keep doing it.
0: Now, they wouldn't make decisions just based on money ever.
1: No.
0: That would never happen with the AFL.
1: I mean, we'll probably get record broadcast numbers as well for that game. So,
0: yes.
1: Look, everything's just ticking the boxes in terms of Carlton and Collingwood and, yeah, just the Blues being there. It's better for footy. We want these big clubs up and about because everyone gets invested in the run and the journey. So, look, credit to them. They were absolutely nowhere at the start of the year in Carlton now. Yeah, playing the Western Bulldogs this afternoon. A chance to jump up into ninth. And then, yeah, Collingwood and Carlton is, I guess, the favoured matchup. But as we touched on earlier in the hour, Fremantle have nothing to play for. Blues have the Dockers next weekend. So maybe they could come into finals having beaten the minor premiers. And you never say never, Lingy.
0: No, never say never. And that's what we've got for the rest of this round and next week. We've locked in Sydney knocking off Essendon. We've locked in the Cats knocking off the Tigers next week. There'll still be some crazy curveball that gets thrown in before the end of this home and away season. Something will happen just to throw everything around.
1: Yeah, context of our predictions. I don't know about you, Lingy, but my tipping's been in the bin this year. Every year my wife asks me to do it because she thinks I have some insider knowledge, and every year I let her down. So I don't know. I think sometimes we know too much and it never really works out for us. Hey, I want to leave you on this text as well, unnamed, unfortunately, but great shout out. Just says, where would we be without Cameron Ling? He's the best AFL commentator of all time. You're the best, Lingy.
0: Oh.
1: In my 60s. Love the AFL and I love Cameron Ling.
0: Oh, wow. Thank you very much. My ego didn't need much more of a boost, but that's even better. Thank you, Simon. We've got brilliant listeners, haven't we, Aaron? So great to have you on the show too. Hopefully Clinchy's voice is better by next week and he'll be back. But if not, you've got that seat. You've done a great job, mate.
1: No, thank you for walking me through it. And I should mention as well, we don't have a show next week because we've got the early start.
0: Of course.
1: Round 24's got this crazy fixture. So in the end, you won't need to be on, Lingy. You've lost a bit of a pay slip there. But Essendon and Port Adelaide is the early game next Sunday, which we'll take you straight to as part of the conclusion to the regular season. But yes, big day of footy coming your way. So we've got a triple header to wrap up round 23. Everyone's going in different directions. But WA listeners, you're off to the Sydney Showgrounds, Giants and West Coast. No late changes there. Sunday footy forum for everybody else, and then Western Bulldogs Carlton at Docklands, followed by Essendon and Sydney. Huge thanks to everybody who texted in. You can do so across the day on 0437 774 774, and you can hear the show back on ABC Listen as well. That's where the cricket button is if you want to hear day four. The Aussies are 7 for 250, 43, I should say, 15-run lead over Bangladesh. It's not looking great, but we might have a conclusion today. 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Otherwise, wherever you're going, enjoy your Sunday and have a great weekend on ABC Sport.

0: ABC News with Satyam Weinstein. The Minister for the National Disability Insurance Scheme has refused to commit to delaying removing participants from the scheme until new state-based supports are in place. But Jenny McAllister says people will absolutely not be left without support. All states and territories except Queensland have agreed to start building new supports for people who will be forced off the scheme from 2028. Senator McAllister has been asked whether that 2028 deadline will be extended.
1: What I'm saying is that I don't think we need to contemplate delay at this point because we are working with the states and territories towards that January 1 deadline. And it's part of a broader agreement that we have with premiers. We all agree that the scheme needs to be reformed. We all agree it needs to be sustainable.
0: Authorities in Indonesia say the death toll from a powerful earthquake is likely to rise. At least 47 people were killed and many more were wounded in the magnitude 7.7 quake that struck off the coast of the island of Flores. Search and rescue efforts, along with the Indonesian military, are continuing their search for survivors. This woman says she was injured by debris when the earthquake hit.
2: I was taking a shower and getting ready for work when the earthquake suddenly struck. My grandchild was outside, so I ran to save them, and I was the one who was hit when the house collapsed.
0: Hurricane Lala

0: churning off the coast of Hawaii, threatening the Big Island with its first possible direct hit from a hurricane in 155 years. Here's Kerry Worthington.
1: The centre of the Category 1 hurricane is forecast to move over or near the Big Island's southern end today, bringing heavy rain and strong winds. The Governor, Josh Green, has called it an enormous storm, warning residents to brace for an incredible amount of water that's capable of destructive flooding. Forecasters say higher elevations on the island dominated by the Mauna Kea volcano could also cause life-threatening mudslides. Over the weekend, Lala will continue moving westwards and may weaken into a tropical storm, with the centre passing just below Hawaii's other islands.
0: Lebanon's health ministry says three children are among 11 people killed in Israeli airstrikes in the south of the country. The Israeli military says it struck Hezbollah infrastructure in what it describes as a security zone. The Iranian-backed Hezbollah militant group says the attacks will be met with what they deserve. These strikes are some of the deadliest in the country since a U.S.-mediated peace plan was reached with Israel in June. Russia has launched another missile barrage on the Ukrainian capital Kyiv, sparking fires in at least two districts of the city. Mayor Vitaly Klitschko says falling debris sparked a fire in a non-residential part of the Kyiv, while a number of cars have caught light. At least one person's been wounded in the strikes, with witnesses reporting hearing explosions across the capital. Russia has in recent weeks been staging intensive air attacks on Kyiv and other Ukrainian cities. The Victorian government says a $57 million plan to recruit former police officers as reservists will free up frontline officers to get back onto the streets and fight crime. Here's Yvette Gray.
2: The pledge will see an additional 200 former police officers recruited to assist with administrative duties at stations across the state. Tasks will range from helping to prepare briefs of evidence to assessing reports of crime. Chief Commissioner Mike Bush says the plan will create an additional 2,000 shifts for frontline police.
3: It enables us to bring down the crime that we're struggling with here in Victoria.
2: Premier Ben Carroll says it comes on top of the 200 reservist positions previously announced.
4: Community safety is our number one duty.
2: The Police Association Victoria says the recruitment boost will also ensure police stations remain open to the public.
0: The Queensland government is set to deliver upgrades to hospital emergency departments across the state, including the recruitment of specialist mental health nurses. Here's Chelsea Malunga.
5: Health Minister Tim Nicholls today announced 53 new mental health nurses will work alongside ED clinicians in Queensland hospitals to help provide faster assessment and care and to ease pressure on wards. Redland, Redcliffe and Hervey Bay hospitals are the first to employ the new specialist nurses, while recruitment is underway at hospitals including Cairns, Bundaberg and Caboolture. The state government has also announced the expansion of the Redland Hospital Transit Care Hub, increasing from 12 beds to 19. It comes as part of an $80 million investment into improving transit lounges around the state.
0: And two new positive cases of H5 bird flu have been confirmed in wild seabirds in Tasmania's northwest, bringing the total number of cases in the state to six. You're up to date with ABC News.
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6: 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New Zealand at home over summer. The three most iconic overseas tours. The 150th anniversary test under lights at the MCG.
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12: This is indeed the Sunday Footy Forum. Great to have your company wherever you're listening around the nation. Clint Wilden with you alongside me, both from the Age newspaper, the Chief Footy Writer Jake Nile, and Michael Gleeson joins us. Glenn Quatermain unavailable on this Sunday, and he'll be filthy about it as well after his Hawks had plenty of opportunities last night in what was a simply remarkable game of footy, not just for what took place at the MCG in front of nearly 80,000 people, but the fact that Yeah, I said deja vu all over again, and yes, I know that's redundant, but for

0: two reasons. One, the two teams play out another draw. First time it's ever happened that two sides have played out a draw in the same season. But it ended up in the hands of the same bloke who had that opportunity to try and win it this time for Hawthorn. He got them the draw last time. But unfortunately for him, Moore couldn't quite make the distance. It's one of the most remarkable things that I've ever been at, that I've ever seen in a footy sense. So I thought today I'd throw it out to you on our text line, 0437 774 774. Or, as always, we'd love to hear from you, 1300 558 222, 1300 558 222. What's the most remarkable thing that you have ever seen at the footy? There's plenty of things that have happened, all sorts of weird and wonderful things, be it off the field, be it on the field. One of the things I'd like to hear from you today. And of course, the floor is yours. Whatever you'd like to ask us about, I'd love to hear from you as well. But first, let's hear from our panellists. Gleese, Jake, good to see you both. What a game of football last night that was.
1: Yeah, and I mean, it's never happened before, both teams in the same season.
0: Mm.
1: And the score was the same, almost. It was 93,
2: one point
1: different. And the same player. And yet the games were, if you go back to the games, they were quite different. I think, and it's a sign of where these teams have sort of gone. Hawthorn's had a better year than Collingwood. Collingwood had more injuries. But they're hard to kill. Like Geelong, they're a hard team to, you know, they hang around. And at the end of that game, not even contest, I thought every decision felt like it could decide the game. It's something interesting where you look at decision making at the end of a game. So the ultimate decision being Dylan Moore's to kick the ball really towards the right hand goalpost.
0: To the far side from
1: Far side rather than the skinny side.
0: Yeah.
1: You know.
2: Well, on top of that, Jake, I think even you can go back and you can go, well, Ed Allen's decision not to handball to Nick Dacos, who's running past him. Lloyd Meek's decision not to look at the ball, but to have his back to the player.
0: Yeah.
2: Jack Gunston's decision to kick it to Dylan Moore and not kick it long to the goal square where potentially Russia behind. So there were a bunch of decisions ahead of that. It felt to me, you compare the two draws, and not in the flow of the game, put aside the actual game, but in the last moments, the last game felt like a win Collingwood lost. Darcy Moore dropped the uncontested mark, then tackled Dylan Moore high and gave away the free kick. So Darcy Moore takes that mark, they save the game and they win it. Last night, it felt the opposite. It felt like, well, he's just got to score here. Surely he scores. So the fact that he didn't felt like a Hawthorn loss.
0: What did you think of Craig McRae's reaction at the end of the game, trying to pump up? And it was the supporters that he was making that gesture to, not the players, but trying to get his supporters up and about as if they'd won that game. I guess going into it, most of us thought that Hawthorn would win.
1: Yep.
0: But maybe that's where he's coming from. But it did seem to be 2 points that Hawthorn more desperately needed than Collingwood, because the Magpies are now going to finish in the wildcard positions. Yeah. Hawthorn's 2 points keeps them in that fight. In fact, they've got West Coast, final game of the home and away season. They know next week exactly what's required. I thought it was two more valuable points for Hawthorn than it was for Collingwood. What did you think about when you saw Craig McRae acting like that?
1: Well, it's interesting because it felt like a win for Collingwood and a kind of a defeat for Hawthorn. But if you look at the ladder, Hawthorn got a win because their percentage is about six percentage points ahead of Melbourne.
0: Mm.
1: Melbourne, and they've got the game on Geelong. And Geelong and Melbourne, you would favour to win their last games. Melbourne have got the Bulldogs. That's not a cert.
2: No.
1: But Melbourne would be warm favourites. That's at the G. And then you look at Hawthorn, I've got West Coast, and they'd be, you know, $1.10 to win that game. $1.05.
0: Should be.
2: Yeah, I don't think it was as granular as that. I think, you know, this was just Craig McRae coaching. This is, we can choose how we respond to this. We can choose to either treat this as a draw or treat it as a loss. And he chose to treat it as a loss and a big, as a win and a big win. He treated it like we're on the march here. You know, we're back and we're going. Look at the team we had out there. Look at the players that were missing. And we did this. We took it up to a top four side, and we, you know, we were right to the very, even after the siren, we still found a way to scrounge some points. And so he was prepared. I think that was more the psychology of him to the group and to the fans to give that momentum into the next week and beyond.
1: Plus, they defended the goal line. So if you sort of look at that, the odds are heavily in

0: favour of a score. You would think you'd get a score. Although it's harder where we're watching in the grandstand. He's got to kick it... because of where he kicked it to, he had to kick it over 50. He had to kick it probably 55, 57 metres.
1: Mm-hmm.
0: It didn't. It was a bit deceptive. I reckon a kick from the boundary is further.
2: Yeah, I was sitting right behind where he was kicking from. And, yeah, it's 45. And I think he was thinking, like, it's too far out to go round the corner. And you don't want to run around either. To go skinny to the left-hand post risked missing everything.
1: Yep.
2: And it's interesting, there's a lot of grief and angst amongst some fans that Lloyd Meek didn't get a hand on it and to be able to punch it through. But as we were discussing earlier, Clint, had he done so, it wouldn't have been a score. You can't assist the ball to go over the line. If it's touched off hands, that's one thing. But to actually punch it through is not a score. Had Collingwood punched it through, it would be a score. So it's sort of a quirk of the rules. But for those Hawthorn fans that are concerned that they could have still savoured something, no, they had to either shepherd it through or he had to just get the extra distance.
0: Yeah, I think with McRae, first of all, he's a glass half full coach and he yep. has been from the start. And I think the other thing is Collingwood have not had, they've had it very, the oldest teams in the history of the game with Geelong in 22 since they won the premiership. And this was a game where their four of their starting six defence, Jeremy Howe, Maynard, Perryman and Darcy Moore weren't playing.
1: Mm.
0: And they had Puncher and they had Noah Howes and they had Swadling playing there in parts. So you sort of look at it and you'd say, well, Hawthorn really should win this game. And I think that's all part of the narrative, is that this wasn't about this year. I think it was about Collingwood. Well, we do have some youth. They're not high picks, but we have got some. And I think that's where he was coming from.
1: I really like, it was one of the things I wanted to ask both of you about. I really like the kids coming through from Collingwood. Like, that, they were... Look, Swadling was terrific. I think Will Hayes has shown a bit. You're right about Ed Allen. There's a moment that he would love to have back late. But other than
2: that... But he had a good game.
1: Had a good game, and he's really grown as this season has grown, not just to be able to shut players down, but can get forward, can kick goals, can be a link in a chain. Charlie West is showing a bit as well. Like, there's some young talent coming through from this Pies side, as there needed to be, as you've written about and both of you have spoken about in the past. But I like some of these young Collingwood players.
2: And some of them aren't that young. Like, Anderson's a early 20s player. Punches about as old as Pendlebury.
0: what a name.
1: That's savage from you. It's a great name.
0: He's 21 or two. But
1: he's got a chance, Puncher.
0: But what a very good. It's got to be one of the best names in the
1: game.
0: It's
1: a river. Yeah.
0: But I would have said Hawthorn would have also gained a lot. They didn't lose. They got a loss without losing. And they need to work on a bit. If they're gonna end up playing Fremantle, Clint, in that first final, they're gonna need a lot to go right.
2: I'm not sure about that. Like, you look at Hawthorn's form line since round 17, they had a really good win over Carlton.
0: In the wet?
2: Yep. In the wet. That was a really good win. But they lost to Melbourne by 35. Then they have a run of Richmond, Essendon and North, and they belt Richmond and Essendon, as you'd expect, 16 points against North, then get belted by Brisbane. It's not, and then they come into the draw. So it's not the form line of a, you know, you wonder if it's a flatter to deceive from that period against the bottom teams to think, yeah, we're back and we're ready to go. They've come up against better teams and it's... And
0: well, the way Melbourne handled them has been one of the most... Both games were surprising and both games were viewed very much as upsets. But I don't think it'd be fair to Melbourne to say that Hawthorn are a better team than Melbourne, that Melbourne had the better of them on the day. I think the form against other sides would suggest that's not the case.
1: I did the form lines for the top six since round 13, because you want to have to look at your form as you run into finals. So Hawthorn have, against top six clubs, a 0-2-1 record. So lost to Melbourne at York Park, Brisbane away, had the draw... against Collingwood, of course, last night at home. So going through them, Fremantle has a 2-1 record against the other top six sides. They've beaten Geelong and Sydney both at home, lost to Melbourne away. Sydney has a 0-2 record against other top six sides since round 13, losing to both Brisbane and Fremantle, but both are away, which is worth mentioning. Brisbane, they've got the best record since round 13 against the other top six contenders, 3-0. They've beaten Sydney and Geelong away and Hawthorn. Melbourne's got a 2-1 record against the other top six sides. They beat Hawthorn away, beat Freo at home and lost to Geelong at the MCG. And Geelong has a 1-2 record against the other top six sides since round 13. Lost to Fremantle away, lost to Brisbane at home, beat Melbourne at the MCG. So if you look at all of that, it's still Brisbane.

0: that stands out. Mm. And with plenty of reason, when you sort of have a look at how they've been performing, we know they had that little dip where they lost the three games in the middle of the year, but they've lost just that one game to Carlton since round 13.
1: Well, and the other one that stands out then is Melbourne. Mm. You know, the team that we, until about round 13, they were all sort of surprise wins. Oh, that's good of Melbourne. Well done. Oh, that's very good. You know, well done, fellas.
0: Yeah.
1: And now it's like, oh, no, we expect them to win now. And because they're playing really good footy. They've reframed themselves within the season from the team that was trying to find a way to patch up from Oliver and Petrarca to now being a team that's, you know, and without Viney for the whole season, and to now being a team that is just a completely recast side. Forget what they were last year and the year before. This is a different team, different coach, and now we're just having to look at them in their own right. And, you know, a game like last night even, you know, that's a big win. You know, it's a poor side, but it's a big win.
2: Well, Melbourne have been the kind of the there's always an upstart team, isn't there?
0: Yeah, and they've taken been that role.
2: But what's most remarkable is the Oliver Petrarca May subplot.
0: Mm.
2: And if they'd finished fourth or fifth bottom this year, would anyone have blinked?
0: No.
1: It's almost the mulligan season for the coach.
2: Yeah, and they've done what they've done, which is some of their players. It's also, when you look at the list, it's easy to forget that. Oh, Fritch kicked six in a grand final. Okay, we were there. Mm. You know, Sparrow was in that premiership team. Mm. He's now a really good player. Mm. So there's players that you forget, Bowie. There's players you forget were part of that, and they're still around. It's not just those guys.
1: Well, that's why last night's game was such an interesting illustration of the two teams. Okay, they were without players last night, Port. But there's two teams that, like Port, you weren't going to be surprised if they finished basically where they are now. Both under new coaches. You might have expected Port to do better. They've got Butters and they've Horn Francis and Lukosius and Alia and that all at the start of the year. And you're thinking, oh, well, they're good to go. And then you look at them at this stage of the season. Yes, we know the injuries for Port, but Melbourne has just galloped ahead.
2: Mm.
0: 1300 558 222 if you'd like to speak to us here on the Sunday Footy Forum on ABC Sport, ABC Local Radio and Sport Digital. There is a game coming up between the Giants and the Eagles. We'll keep you across that as well. Our text line 0437 774 774. Anything you'd like to chat about, we'd love to hear from you. I did ask you, after that just ridiculous occurrence last night with the draw, what's the most remarkable, ridiculous thing that you've seen in footy? A couple of people have been good enough to send us a text. Susan from Carisbrook. The Hawks final at Waverley, where the wind changed at three-quarter time. I was there and commented about it as it happened, and they ended up kicking the wind for three quarters, and they still won. So, yeah, that would have been a tricky one. Don't remember that one. Who was it against, Susan? Let us know. Frank's from Panton Hill. Gents, aside from these two draws in one season, the most remarkable thing I've ever seen was at the Docklands in about 2002. Anthony Rocker kicked for goal and the kick bounced the ball directly on top of the disc on top of the goalpost. Amazing. That would have been ridiculous. Thank you, Frank, for sharing that. Luke's from Bateman across in WA. The ending of the draw reminded me of Sydney versus Freo in 2024, where Logan McDonald needed to kick a behind or a goal after the siren and missed everything. He did too. Poor Perth Demons product. Sydney then went on to a long losing streak after being on top of the ladder across the entire season. Luke, thank you very much for texting in. We'd love to hear from you and your thoughts. The most ridiculous thing that you've seen happen on a football field, be it on the field or off the field. I was there for Peter Carey taking the mark at Subiaco for Fremantle, and I've still to this day, I've spoken about Brad Wirra, who was standing nearby. He should have tackled him and then caught him for holding the ball. It's one of the great misses of Brad's life, I reckon. So, well, the most ridiculous things, that stands out for me. Have you guys got anything that leaps to mind immediately?
2: The first thing that leapt in my mind, which is a bit unfair, was the Bulldogs premiership.
0: Oh!
1: Gee whiz, like, you've no, gone low.
0: But what a wave it was.
2: No, just the wave, just an extraordinary event. Like, when it was happening, I remember going downstairs for a drink after the game and after we'd filed stories. I was working at Fox at the time with Neil Cordy, who was an ex-Bulldogs and Swans player. And he was shaking his head going, the Doggies won the premiership. It was like something that just doesn't happen.
0: Yeah.
2: So that was the first thing that jumped in my head. But there'd be an incident in a game that would, there'd be dozens of incidents.
0: But remember the ridiculous things that needed to happen. It was the first year of the bye round before the finals. It gave them a chance to have six players return, who most of them, they've admitted, wouldn't have been fit if they'd had to play the next week. So they go across to WA with those six players in win, and then that just one of the best games of football I've ever seen against the Giants in the prelim final, where it went goal for goal. And if it had gone another minute, then the Giants could have hit the front again. Just one of the great games of footy ever. So many things needed to
2: go right. They came from seventh.
0: Yeah, they did.
2: So you sort of think of the whole final series, the luck with the, like the, a nod from the universe, I think someone called it. It was, and the other one that I think of is just as a game, the single thing, because it's an act of wonder rather than comedy, is Malcolm Blight's goal after the siren all those years ago, which they still show on YouTube all the time.
0: Yeah.
2: And because of the camera angle,
1: yeah,
2: it looks like the ball's going into orbit, and it looks like it isn't. I mean, Michael Williamson doing the call says he'd have to kick it 85, 90 metres. Well, it's about 70, but he's kicked at 70 goalpost.
1: Only 70.
2: Only 70. But that's just something that you look at it, and it looks like a literal miracle.
1: Well, at least the camera caught the action
2: in
1: that game, as opposed to last night where you didn't see any of the action on the goal line. Oh, look, there's so many. You're like, the scoreboard caught fire.
0: I mean, yes, that's right.
1: The sprinklers came on during a game. There was a game not that long ago where someone hit an evacuation thing, and they started to evacuate the MCG mid-game, calling, people down out of the sand.
2: It was a lightning game at GWS.
1: The lightning game. When the lights went out in a night game.
2: The lights at Waverley is a big one, actually.
0: Yeah, that's what they just suddenly went off.
1: Plug of the pig. There's a pig on the ground.
0: Yeah, the SCG. Yeah, I remember that.
1: I mean, one of the more extraordinary for me was when it snowed in Canberra and Clarko decided to take his shirt off and run around the ground. What are you doing?
0: I've just been reminded, too, of the elephants on the ground at North Melbourne. Which at Arden Street, going a little amok. There's been lots of great things that have happened at the footy. Remarkable things off the back of the draw last night. The back-to-back draws from the same teams, quite incredible, from round 8 to round 23. First time it's ever happened, the Hawks and the Pies. Let's go to the first of our calls. Again, we'd love to hear from you. 1-300-558-222 is our talkback number. If you'd like to send us a text, 0437 774 774. To Ballarat we go. Hello, Mark.
3: Yes, g'day, guys. No one's talking about Mitch Georgiadis. He was six rows back on the bus last night, and I'll tell you what, he could have pulled off mark of the century if he stuck it. He came from absolutely nowhere. He stood on about nine blokes and just about kept it.
0: Ah, the so near but so far. Yeah. I like him as a good player, Georgiadis.
3: Oh, he's already won mark of the year, and I reckon he's going to win a couple more in his lifetime. Heavens
0: what well. Is mark of the year for you at the moment, Mark? You're the appropriate named person to ask.
3: I still reckon, and it was showing up on a highlights reel, Jay Schultz on top of one of the Melbourne players a few years ago, right on the goal line at the MCG. Even the front lady in the second row, or the lady in the second row, thought he was going to land on it. You know, like, it was that far behind their line, but it was such a great leap because he virtually leapt from. He caught the ball mid. In between the goalposts, but he started, and I was there the day, he started his leap from outside the goalpost.
0: Wow, that is incredible. By the way, speaking of Mark of the Year, either of you guys of this year, I'm still with Liam Ryan from the St Kilda Mark at the SCG. That's where I'm. There's been a few ripping contenders.
2: I thought the Harvey Langford one last week was a classic Jezalinko style
0: it was
2: mark.
0: Very good.
2: Because he got that little bit of extra lift.
0: Yep.
2: I'd be wanting to watch them, but those two, the Ryan mark against that one, and have a closer look.
0: Curtis took a good one for North.
1: Yeah,
0: same day.
1: There's something about the time of that mark too, with Langford's being important in an important game against Freo. So it was that was pretty impressive. I did admittedly miss a bit of a chunk of the year with the Commonwealth games, but so I didn't see every game. But Ryan's mark was a hell of a mark.
0: Mm.
1: I mean, they were all going to be if they're shortlisted.
0: Whichever mark wins it, there's four or five great ones there. I do hope that we start to think more about actually having voting on mark of the year after the grand final, though. I don't think they'll change it, but there have been seasons. Well, a couple of years ago, of course, Bobby Hill's mark in a grand final would be right up there.
2: I think he took he did take the mark of the year after.
0: He did. He did.
2: I reckon the one that I think of in the grand final that's the best mark in a grand final I've seen live is Brendan Goddard in the draw.
0: In the right back pocket,
2: And he put them in front.
0: Yeah.
2: In the goal square.
0: One in the goal square, sorry. Yeah.
1: That also reminds me of one of the most ridiculous things to happen in a football field. There's the draw. Collingwood goes to the rooms and the plumbing's broken and the whole, all the rooms are full of sewage. They're out on the ground in the middle of the MCG.

0: after losing, drawing a grand final.
1: And also have everyone just stood around after the draw. Yep. What do we do now? What happens here? Ray is in Mount Waverley, 1300 558 222 is our talkback number here on the Sunday Footy Forum on ABC Sport. Clint Wilden alongside Age journalist Jake Nile and Michael Gleeson. Great that you could join us wherever you are listening. We'll keep you up to date with what's happening footy-wise as well. The Giants and the Eagles coming up shortly. There is a call available on ABC Listen if you want to keep across that game as well. After this, we'll be off to the Western Bulldogs and Carlton at the Docklands and Essendon against Sydney at the MCG. We'll wrap things up this afternoon. To Ray. Hello, Ray. Welcome.
2: Oh, welcome. Yeah, well, thank you very much. Yeah, just a few talking points for you. As a St Kilda supporter, I do watch a lot of other teams, but recently I did see Melbourne play, and I thought their disposal by foot was actually exceptional. I reckon they actually hold position really well and just keep moving the ball down by just beautiful, short kicks and that sort of quality disposal. I think they're almost next level from what I could see at one stage. But the other thing was, Freo remind me of Hawthorne of the 80s. I mean, three-quarter time, Hawthorn were almost level with a lot of their teams, that they just actually run over the top of their opposition. So they just sort of, that's a little thought, a couple of thoughts for you to have a chat about.
3: Freo, really, I mean, I know Brisbane are probably the biggest danger if you just look at the talent, but Fremantle's season has been marked, Clint, and you follow them very closely over there, by these games where they're behind by 2 to 3 goals, and they seem to, there seems to be a period of the games where they get on top, particularly around the ball with Jackson, and there's just this momentum. And when it starts to go, you just feel like they're not going to get beaten. Like it's that's now happened how many times?
1: Oh, numerous times. Their second halves, the amount of goals they've kicked compared to what they've conceded is ridiculous. It's almost like 50 difference. They get a run of time where once they get hold of an opposition, they can score and score heavily. And you're right, when Jackson starts to dominate and Sarong is able to get good use of the football, and he can do damage with the football as well. And the three forwards they've got, like the way that Amos now leads out, like he leads like a freight train. And you've got Tracy, who can take big pack marks, and like Voss is just causes chaos, but he's not to the same quality of the other two, but they have options everywhere. And then you chuck in Bolton's delivery inside forward 50 and his ability to bob up, and we were talking marks of the year. I don't think it'll win it, but it should be in contention. Isaiah Dudley had opponents at the four compass points and somehow found a way, like it was like the Andrew Cracker goal from a couple of years ago, dodged, ducked, weaved, snapped, goal. That was just brilliant. So they've got options everywhere.
0: Yeah, he certainly would have ducked.
3: Yeah, yeah, just a thing about Fremantle, so there'll be a story coming into the finals if they get there, which I think they, at this stage, they be there on the big day. I'd be surprised if they're not. Will be that when the Eagles won that first premiership, in particular in 1992, there was all this thing about Victoria and the cup was coming out of Victoria, and the Eagles were seen as this sort of Darth Vader by some people over here, and some of the media, a lot of the people who follow other clubs couldn't care less. But this time it'll be quite different. I think there'll be a lot of goodwill to the Fremantle from the whole country because they've not won a flag.
1: They've had to do the hard yards.
3: They're not seen like the Eagles are. I think it'll be very, very different.
0: Oh, I think there's also, you know, great respect to the Eagles, but they were a construct, whereas Fremantle came out of clubs. They were merging several waffle clubs, but they came out of an organic sort of area that where they you know, had some history, and that changes the attitude. But I think that with them, even this year, the sort of uneasy, the doubt that you have on them is because they haven't done it. Like if they'd won one a few years ago, you'd be going, oh, well, girl, you know, here we go. But they haven't done it.
1: It's a fair question though, Michael, and that's what everyone says. I'm prepared to say it is Fremantle's to lose at the moment because I think their best football can beat anyone. But can they bring their best football on grand final day with everything else that comes around it? And the only way we will know is on grand final day.
3: Okay, Clint, put this question or to the listeners. Who would you not want to play if you're Fremantle? I'd say Brisbane for sure would be the danger. I think they'll handle Sydney. I would be surprised on what I've seen of Sydney. Sydney, that game over in the West, where Sydney played pretty well for a period, but gee, when Fremantle got going, they just blew them apart.
0: Yeah, yeah, there is that. I think Melbourne's feels to me like a team that their best can take it to any of the teams. Now, if they end up missing Van Rooyen, which you would expect for several weeks after the incident with Aaliyah last night. Mm. Assume this afternoon he'll be cited, and I would assume he gets 3 weeks. Then that changes things. But Melbourne's whole season and then going into finals, I think that they can go in like, I know it sounds silly and it's illogical, but a free hit. You know, no expectations. Frio now is carrying the expectations, mm, and they're carrying the burden of history that they haven't done it. So I think that they, and similarly, Brisbane, do they go in? They go in unburdened. They've won two. If they can get it again, I don't think you'd want to play Brisbane.
3: I think the thing about Brisbane is no one wants to play them.
0: No.
3: Because they have got the best. Their personnel is every bit as good as Fremantle's. And with Fremantle, there's also a sense that this team's going to be around for a while. I don't see that list going out of contention unless there's a lot of injuries or there's some attitudinal issue.
1: Yeah, and they've all signed long-term contracts.
3: Mm. Yeah, 5 years. If you look at the quality of the players, I mean, Alex Pearce is interesting. I was watching him the other night, and I'm thinking, why are they keeping him on the field if he's got this? Did you wonder that?
1: Yeah. And Jake, you talk about the impact at times of stadiums. When he went down, you could almost hear the intake of breath, like, from the Fremantle supporters, knowing that he's had, I think, 3 broken legs before. He's got the knee heavily strapped, knowing how important he is to the team. I thought it was an interesting thing to leave him there. As soon as the game was won, there's the bench, Alex.
0: Mm.
1: He might be the one player who might leave. And I know he's spoken in the past about wanting to stick around with Freo, but if they win a premiership, I don't think anyone would begrudge him if he then went back home and became Tasmania's first captain.
3: I think he'd be the favourite, wouldn't he?
1: Has to be the favourite. Yeah. I mean, so he would be the one player out of that group that, and no one would blame him to do that if he can win a premiership. And I know that as a group, and they've actually spoken publicly about this, Andrew Brayshaw's line, the first 23 who win a premiership with Fremantle will be immortal. They all want to be in that group. But if Pearce can take them to that, can take them to the mountaintop, I think everyone would wish him the very best for his future. And
3: plus he's 30, 31?
1: Yeah, he's in mid-30s. So I think that would be a very fair way that he may move on. But everybody else is around that for a long period of time. Sign long deals. Let's continue on. 1-300-558-222. This is the Sunday Footy Forum on ABC Sport. So Paul, with you in just a moment, but let's first head to Chris in Heathfield. G'day, Chris.
4: Hi, fellas. I was just thinking about unusual things or events that are huge, and I just thought of another one while I was waiting, but the record crowd at Adelaide Oval in SANFL days, well before AFL, was a close to 70,000 for a Port Sturt Grand Final, which is amazing. That was before the stands were right around and we had the big stands on the eastern side. And there was a Grand Final at Footy Park before they went to Adelaide Oval, and I was lucky enough to sit inside the ground, but this crowd sat inside the fence at Footy Park for another Grand Final, which had a huge crowd. And we had people sitting inside the fence for a Grand Final. So
1: Chris, should we be worried about the beeping in the background? Is everything okay?
0: It's about to be run over.
4: It's just one of my people in the back of the car have taken their seatbelt just to get something. So sorry about that. Sorry about the distraction.
1: But no, I was actually concerned what was going on.
3: I was hoping we were hoping it wasn't an ECG machine or something.
4: No. But you might know yourselves, maybe not at the MCG because it's a bit hard to do that, but grounds that have just had amazing crowds compared to what they normally get. You know what I mean? A special event
0: the MCG
4: game. And, yeah, you know, but those two games were just amazing how many people they could get into the grounds.
1: Good on you, Chris. Thanks for calling in. Glad it's just someone not with a seatbelt on in the back. Get the seatbelt on. That's a $500 fine and a heap of points in WA, I can assure you. Yes, every game that I've been at recently, the MCG's had enormous crowds like that.
0: Well, I think it was it 1970, Jake, the grand final, where they were sitting inside the
3: 121,000. 696 is the famous number. I think only Billy Graham's got the biggest crowd there.
0: Who did he play for?
3: He played for whichever church.
0: The evangelist.
1: Played for the team upstairs. Played for
3: the big guy upstairs.
1: Yeah, he did.
0: So he played for money.
1: Let's take a little pause here on the Sunday Footy Forum on ABC Sport, ABC Local Radio, Sport Digital. Of course, as always, streaming on ABC Listen. If you'd like to send us a text, 0437 774 774 to text myself, Clint Wilden from ABC Sport and from The Age newspaper, both Jake Nile and Michael Gleeson with you. Our talkback number. But 1300 558 222. Back with more after this.
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1: Good to have you with us right around the country. A couple of AFLW scores to bring you up to date with at half time between the Bombers and the Lions. It's Brisbane, not surprisingly, absolutely romping away with it. 8-6-54 to 1-6 for the Bombers. While the other game in Adelaide at Unley Oval, the Crows taking on the Swans there. Half time there as well. Adelaide 6-7-43 to Sydney 4-4-28. There is a late change for the game coming up between the Giants and the Eagles. That's at Giants Stadium in Sydney. Connor Stone will replace Toby Bedford, who is a late out with a back injury. Call available for that game. It's just about to start between GWS and the West Coast Eagles. Let's go back to our callers and head to Geelong now on the Sunday Footy Forum on 1300 558 222 and say a big hello to Paul. Welcome, Paul.
7: G'day, guys. Love the show, firstly. I just wanted to get your thoughts on the Saints. Sort of pretty mediocre season, no matter which way Ross wants to spin it. I mean, every time we listen to his press conferences, he's still talking about Josh Battle, no Sinclair, just deflecting. But they've got a youngster, Philippou, who I wouldn't call a youngster anymore. Now, where do we play him? What do we do with him? Because he seems lost at the moment. Doesn't seem like a midfielder. Probably a bit short for a third forward. I just don't know what they're trying to do with him.
3: That's a really good question. And if Ross doesn't know, I'm not sure I'll be able to exceed that, Paul. But any of us. But I would say, if in doubt, you go to half-back, don't you? If you don't know what to do with a player, you put him at half-back. He has got talent, Philippou. It's been a little bit disappointing. And I think one of the keys to St Kilda is how will Trevallier, Philippou and Tarou come on? Because they're three players that they've invested a lot of hope in with first-round draft picks. Obviously, Wilson, some of their good young players. Max Hall's come from back end of the draft. Garcia, the same. You know, so they've got some good players out of later picks, some of their early picks. Some of them are very good. Darcy Wilson, I think, is a very good player. And obviously, Naz speaks, is one of the best in the game. So
0: I'm still bullish on Tarou and Trevallier. I think they can play.
3: They just need to come on, though, don't they?
0: They've got to come on, but I'm bullish that they will come on. I think they've got the ability. I'm wondering with Philippou has been there a fair while now. I mean, is he reaching a point where he should be exploring it over in club? Whether they would do it or not,
3: I think it depends on if you're getting a game pretty much, you tend to be okay. If you're being pushed to the margins of selection, then you look around. That's just how players, Clint. That's just how players operate these days, and they don't wait very long. This idea that you'll, you're like the old Hawthorn and Geelong teams that are just years and years in the twos. That just doesn't happen. Young players want to play immediately.
1: Alex Pearce is 31, by the way. Just want to double check that.
3: Do you think he'll go?
1: If they win a premiership, yes. I think he will.
3: What's the end of next year?
1: Mm-hmm. And that's perfect timing. So if you win a flag, you then can play one more year and then you go across.
0: And his contract is up at the end of next year, isn't it?
1: Yeah. So I just think he's got 2 years to win a premiership. And if he doesn't, I think he probably will stick around and maybe try to win a flag. I would say this, and clubs always talk a big game, but we know that at Fremantle that players have taken less to be part of this group long term, I think they're quite legitimate that they want to win a flag. If they get a flag, I would see him going to become the first captain at Tasmania. I really would. He won't talk about it until later on.
3: Well, he hasn't signed a contract extension.
1: No.
3: I mean, I think that's the big tell, isn't it? That he's out at the end of 2027. That dovetails with Tasmania, who still, by the way, haven't been given the full approval for the licence yet.
1: Really? So where
3: the licence is still provisional.
1: On the ground still? Or just on a number of factors?
3: Well, on whatever. But it's not, they have not yet been issued with their full licence.
0: Speaking of which, it was interesting in the book Colin Carter's put out, and he did a whole investigation into Tasmania ahead of the licence and that.
1: I remember reading it, the original investigation.
0: Yeah. And he interviewed us about it, you know, thoughts on the whole culture and what problems in Tassie and that sort of thing. And he was mystified. Why have you put a roof on this?
3: He's out at the end of 2027. That dovetails with Tasmania, who still, by the way, haven't been given the full approval for the licence yet.
1: Really? So where
3: the licence is still provisional.
1: On the ground still? Or just on a number of factors?
3: On whatever. But it's not, they have not yet been issued with their full licence.
0: Speaking of which, it was interesting in the book Colin Carter's

0: ever his, you know, part of his thinking with it. And it's really interesting because that's from an AFL former AFL commissioner and one intimately involved in it, and said, well, it's unnecessary. Why have you laboured this state with it?
1: I read the interesting one about that, the reverse. I read Scott Clayton's book, yeah, which I thought was terrific.
0: Pete Ryan.
1: Yeah, great read. I haven't read Collins, but I've read Pete Ryan and Scott Clayton's. It's a ripper. And he speaks about going right back to the days when Alistair Lynch went up to Brisbane and told him point blank, I would never have come here if you'd stayed on the Gold Coast. But now we're moving into the Gabba. The facilities here are good.
0: Yeah.
1: And he used that as the starting point where players are, no, I'm not going to go to a club whose facilities and whose playing conditions are no longer up to scratch. And he said, you can see that all the way through now where players will go. When people go, oh, what are they going to tour a venue? Or what are they going to tour a training ship? Because they want to have a look at it. He said, in his belief, Tasmania needed to have any chance of attracting and keeping talent to have a ground with a roof on it. That was his thoughts, because that's how important it is for players, for the conditions that they not only train in but also play in. So I thought that was an interesting take. Mm.
2: I think the other argument, which I'm not sure about, but is the use of the venue for concerts, etc. I think that's the economics of it, and the economics of it aren't going to add up, are they?
1: Really? No.
2: So this is not really a play for – it's not going to pay for itself for, 100 years or something?
1: Mm. I still think it's too small.
2: It should be 30, 35.
1: 40. I think it should be 35. Am I alone in thinking that? And I know that they'll talk, but it's too small because it's actually not – as you make the point, it's not big enough to attract the – if you want to try and say get – Socceroos games down there, or Matilda's games down there, elite Matilda's games, or you want to try and somehow bring rugby there, bring one, the bigger one days. It's not big enough because you are fighting against all the other venues around the country that are significantly bigger.
2: Taylor Swift,
1: Coldplay, any of those sort of, we're talking those sorts of, the Ed Sheeran concerts, you've got to have a sizable amount of people to be crammed in there. I just reckon it's way too small for what it is.
0: Well, particularly when you couple they're going to play the big teams down there.
1: Yeah.
0: Particularly Victorian teams, because the cost to get there is going to be, you know, so incidental, really. Collingwood, Richmond, Essendon, Carlton going down there.
2: Hawthorn,
0: Geelong. A lot of people will go with them.
1: I'm biased when I'm just punching the air in celebration. I've just seen Cameron Green brought up his century in Darwin. If there was ever a player who needed some runs... it was Cam Green.
0: If there was ever a West Australian response, it's you punching the air.
1: I'm not going to pretend that I wasn't punching the air, Gleeson. I'm very open about this sort of bias.
2: If there's ever a team that needed the run, I think that's more to the point, isn't it?
1: Well, tick, tick and tick on all of those fronts. Australians are now 8 for 274, so their lead is now up to 46. Well done to Cam Green. He's on 102, and I thought he was gone when...
2: What would they need to have a chance of winning this from there?
0: 150.
1: Yeah, I'd have gone 100. I'd have said 175. I reckon, because I still think Bangladesh might be a little bit, just get a bit nervous. So yeah, maybe 175 would be enough. It would be incredible to think that they.
0: You'd need a Mitch Stark opening over, taking taking one in the first over as he does. So often does.
1: Cash voted our producer types on the screen 120. less convinced about Bangladesh than we are. Back to our callers, 1300 558 222. Thanks very much for getting on the line. Speaking of Hobart, let's head there now. Bob. Hello, Bob.
3: G'day, guys. How are you going?
1: Good, good.
3: Listen to the show a lot and enjoy it very much. I have a question followed by a quick story. The question is straightforward, and it kind of follows on from your last guy, in fact. St Kilda, Ross Lyon, is it time to... all time on the Ross Lyon experiment. Here's the story. I came to Australia in 1967 as an 11-year-old boy. You probably already see the significance of that for a St Kilda supporter. Mm. I had no idea there was a game called Australian Rules Football. I sat next to a chap in grade six, and Ian Dutton were still mates, and Ian says to me, "You should come and support St Kilda with me. We won the grand final last year."
1: Bob.
3: I said, "I'll have some of that." Next year, it's six decades. Six decades. I've
0: and you're still friends with
3: St
0: the bloke?
3: Yeah, we're good mates. But 6 years, I've been watching the Saints regroup, rebuild, develop and fall short. As far as I can see, we're no closer now than we've ever been. In fact, we probably haven't been much further away.

0: Carlton was the litmus test last week. We couldn't beat them. And after Ross's press conference, and I hear you guys talk a bit about his press conferences, and I often think, well, his press conferences might be good press conferences, but they don't win any bloody premiership points. And I thought after the Carlton game, he just looked lost. He's a man, he hasn't got the answers. I don't even think he knows what the questions are anymore. So the question is it time to pull the pin on this?
1: Thank you, Bob.
2: Well, Bob, they're reasonable objections because what's Ross's line's in his fourth year and there hasn't been there. I thought St Kilda would make the 10 this year and it looks like, I mean, they've still got a mathematical chance, more than a mathematical chance, but Carlton would have to lose one game and they would have to... Carlton would have to lose to Fremantle and they'd also have to make up, just looking at the percentage... No, the percentage would go ahead.
1: They can make it, but they need Carlton to lose both games.
3: Yeah,
1: both
3: Carlton's games. Got to lose this afternoon.
2: So lose this afternoon. I don't think it's going to happen. I think that Carlton will do the Bulldogs easily. So I don't think it's going to happen. I think it's disappointing for St Kilda this year. I think this year has to be looked at as a disappointment. Not they have. It's curious because I think they've improved, but they haven't got made ground.
3: Yeah,
2: it's
3: I agree with that.
2: It's like jobless growth.
3: Mm. Yeah, I agree with that because I think that the framing of St Kilda, the narrative changed with what they did in last off season, and you looked at all of that, and you haven't seen tangible change in the ladder position. You look at it and go, okay, well, you still miss presuming they miss the 10, which presumes Carlton wins this afternoon against the Bulldogs. You say, well, you know, Naz staying, it's great. Bring in, you know, TDK and Jack Silvani's been a good pickup, played well.
1: Yeah, he's been very good.
3: But what's it led to? And that's where you, like the other caller asking about, and you raising Trevelyan and Tarou and these guys needing to show some more. I don't think they're going to make a move on Ross.
1: Ross runs the football club, doesn't he?
3: Mm.
2: Well, he's got 2 years. He's got two years to run. So St Kilda can't afford, you know, what, a $1.8 million or $2 million or whatever it is payout. They can't do that as a club any more than North Melbourne. I mean, there was talk about Alistair Clarkson. I mean, there's just forget it. He's coaching them next year, barring some disaster. And actually, North are showing signs of improvement right in the last two games. They got that win
3: but
2: against...
3: But what does that say? Like, that it takes until now to show the improvement once the season's really out of reach?
2: Yes. I think if you look at their draw, the pass mark for North, they've won 9. To me, the pass mark for this season was 10 wins.
3: Yeah, I watched the game closely yesterday. I felt that they would have won had Sheasel stayed on the ground. Like from 38 points up at a quarter time. And then, yeah, they had a shot at goal. I think it was, I can't remember who it was. It was early in the second quarter and they missed, went down the other end. And I think it was Trembath and went down the other end and Geelong scored. And that sort of shifted momentum and... Yeah, she's all going off. I mean, they looked, there was parts of it that looked really good. Then they had parts where Griffin Logue runs down the wing with one boot on, decides to take a bounce still and runs into trouble. Who couldn't have seen that coming, Griffin?
2: Yeah. Like, but on to Bob. I mean, St Kilda just have stalled a bit and it's just taking longer and they went backwards to go forwards. Then they tried this big spending spree over trade period last year with the four players, Jack Silvani, Flanders hasn't, from Gold Coast, hasn't really got to the line much. He hasn't played many games.
3: Because but they gave up a lot for him too. While moving Jack Steele out.
2: Yes. Jack Steele's done well at Melbourne.
3: That was strange to me.
1: Thank you, Bob. He's not going anywhere. Ross Lyon.
2: Keep the faith.
3: No.
1: But I love the fact that you've stuck with them after, well, thin and thinner times. It has been a couple of grand finals, I admit, along the way, including that draw we spoke of earlier against the Magpies. Let's go to Mount Barker. G'day, Josh. Welcome to the Sunday Footy Forum on ABC Sport.
4: G'day, guys. Hey, look, I'm ringing just in regard to, it's probably a bit of an existential question. I just wonder whether the AFL are actually risking the popularity and the long-term future of the game by restricting the amount of games that are actually on free-to-air TV. With the amount of cost of going to a game nowadays and that the limited amount of games that are actually on free-to-air TV, I myself as a 50-year-old football lover, Crow supporter, you don't get to see some of the better games because I still love watching, you know, other teams play and some of the better games that, you know, like we didn't see Collingwood Hawthorn yesterday. I don't know. It just seems to me...

0: the AFL have missed the boat, and I think they risk the long-term popularity of the game. I mean, I can watch four NRL games on TV, free-to-air TV, during the week. I can watch one Crows, and maybe I'm lucky to see a Port game.
1: I think you make a really good point. And again, I've got the advantage that I don't work in TV, and so I'm not trying to get a job in TV, so I can come off the long run here. It doesn't worry me. I think it's an enormous risk. And I argue with several of my colleagues about this, but we only have to look at what's happened to cricket in England when cricket in England went off terrestrial television. And that's the whole reason the 100, that, by the way, hasn't been that successful, got invented just to get something back on what they call terrestrial TV. We'd call it free-to-air, so the BBC could have those rights, because the ECB had sold everything else to Sky. And you make the point, I spoke to the person who was in charge about 5-6 years ago of junior cricket at Essex, and also, sorry, by the way, and they spoke about, look, we have all this money now, but our juniors have fallen apart. And you look at the English cricket team, that's another great example. When we're trying to get a diverse population, people that have come in, immigrants, often, I'm not trying to just cast a brush across everyone, but often don't have a lot of money. They can't afford the pay television. Now, we know that in England. Look at the number of black players that now play in English cricket compared to if you even go back 20 years ago. So they're all basically white private school or Indian private school because they have the money for their parents to pay to have cricket on at home, and therefore the kids want to see it. I have no doubt it's an enormous risk, but what they are doing is they're weighing up the risk versus the financial reward of how much money comes in. And that's why they are determined, and I will give them credit for this, they've determined that the Thursday and Friday night games, which are the big ones for people to watch, are on free-to-air. And the deal done outside of Melbourne, which means if you're in WA, and I know a number of these games are delayed, which is frustrating, but you get to see the West Australian teams play on free-to-air. If you're in SA, you get to see the South Australian teams play on free-to-air. Same in New South Wales, same in Queensland. So they're aware that it's a problem, but that doesn't change the fact that you do have an entire day absolutely blocked out. And while that does happen in rugby league on Saturdays, here's the difference that nobody really wants to speak about. Rugby league's main day has always been Sunday. AFL's footy's main day has always been Saturday. So the traditional day of footy is now hidden behind a paywall.
2: Should they have flipped it?
1: Maybe.
2: Should they have made it Sunday, not Saturday?
1: Yeah, maybe.
2: And I mean, you know, and I worked at Fox, so, you know, so I understand how big this was for Foxtel and to get those games. This is obviously some years ago when I worked there. But they the danger here is, I mean, they always look at the NFL. If you look at the NFL in the States, the ratings, I think every year, it's something like 18 of the top 20 viewed events, including the last episode of Seinfeld or whatever, right, or whatever the show is at the time, are NFL broadcasts.
3: The point about the English and with the cricket is relevant, but it's also relevant to remember that EPL hasn't been on free-to-air TV there for a hell of a long time. It's the biggest league in the world, and it's watched everywhere.
1: That is true. Match of the Day covers a lot of that, though.
3: Yeah. Just came back from the Commonwealth Games. Now, bad comparisons maybe, but first time in 72 years, not covered on free-to-air TV.
1: BBC didn't want to take it, which I couldn't
3: believe. Well, they bid for it, but they were outbid, but they didn't bid very much.
1: That would be like
2: so who got the rights?
3: TNT.
1: Yeah. That'd be like me putting my hand on that copy.
3: I don't know what the amount it was, but
2: no, if you're a viewer.
3: Oh, look, I don't know what they. I didn't seek to.
1: I think TNT is about £15 a month.
2: Okay.
3: But it's only got about a 10% take up across households.
1: That's the problem.
2: Yeah, okay.
3: And then, so people basically go to a pub to watch it. So in the name of research, I went to a dozen pubs.
1: I read this article.
3: And only two of them, well, there are a bunch that don't have TNT in there.
1: Yeah.
3: And those that did, didn't have it on. And so if you were in Glasgow, you didn't actually know the Commonwealth Games were on.
1: Mm.
3: So not for many reasons, not just the TV element, but that was one element to it. And I think a lot of other sports have always been anxious. Netball, for instance, anxious to get onto free-to-air TV, knowing what difference it makes. The difference is AFL's the biggest code. So there's an arrogance that can, and a hubris maybe that can come with that.
2: I'll tell you one thing that'll drive the AFL a bit is the competition with the NRL to get the most eyeballs. If they think that skewing too much towards pay means the numbers are lower than the NRL, that's something they don't like.
1: Mm.
2: So, but if you look at, it's a balance. You need the money, the clubs and the players want the money.

0: Everyone wants money. More money comes out of pay. If you look at the TV rights, Foxtel pay a lot more than Seven.
1: Staggeringly more.
0: But you also need to grow the game. And so if you skew it too far with the pay TV, you're going to lose future fans. And particularly, you've got to look at the migrant communities, as you pointed out, Clint, because the rate, the penetration into Chinese and Indian diasporas is not great by the AFL. It's poor.
1: And I don't know about you guys, but again, I'm suburban Perth. And a lot of the other families around us, and we're middle class suburban Perth, don't have pay television.
2: Mm.
1: So that means that they are then unable to, and because they can't afford it, that people go, oh, it's not that much. And I have, again, this argument with people who predominantly do one of two things. Work in the media, so you have to have it, and let's not kid ourselves, we can claim it on tax. Or are single or double income, no kids, and can afford it. You've got kids, you've got other priorities, and it's the kids who we want to make sure are watching the game. So they do a lot of things to try to get it on, I will say, Thursdays and Fridays in particular, but I do think Saturday as the traditional footy day is a blow, and I know the number of talkback calls that we take in the West about it still continue to flow in, but it's that balancing act, and it's a really tricky one for them.
2: I think the big existential threat to it isn't just, you know, is it on or not, it's free-to-air TV's capacity to pay at the next broadcast rights. The whole competition is underpinned by an assumption of broadcast rights money continuing to increase. And I think their great fear at the AFL is that that's not going to happen. Now, whether it becomes unbundled into paid streaming services and you get certain games, that's the next big query. And that it is one for these very reasons where they have to say, well, whatever we get, we still need to preserve some games on free-to-air TV to reach this other part of the market and not take it for granted.
1: You don't want to end up like you do have. You mentioned the English Premier League. It's on four different platforms.
0: Mm. No, that's
1: a big ridiculous
0: point. Now, you can't have that. If the AFL want to stand for something, there should only be two a free-to-air operator and a pay one at most.
1: Thoughts of Jake Nile. Alongside him, Michael Gleeson, both from The Age newspaper. I'm Clint Wilden from ABC Sport. Heading up to the news, Chris and Judith will take you right out of the news. Thank you for being patient and sticking around. Also, run through your text. There's a couple of beauties here about the most remarkable things that you have seen on a football field. Updating the score in the game at Giants Stadium. The Eagles have got the jump on the Giants. 4-1, 2-8. Ooh. 8 minutes gone in the opening term. More from the Sunday Footy Forum on ABC Sport after the latest from the ABC Newsroom.
3: ABC News with Satyam Weinstein. New South Wales is the first jurisdiction to agree to the federal government's gun buyback scheme. Nandini Deer reports.
4: Gun owners will be compensated up to $1,000 for each firearm they surrender above the new legal limit under phase one of the buyback scheme. Premier Chris Minns says he's prepared for reforms to become an election issue.
5: So it is on the ballot whether we want it or not, but this is too important for New South Wales.
4: Shooters Union Australia President Graham Park says the compensation being offered isn't enough.
6: I think there's going to be a massive flood of firearms changing hands, moving around.
4: New South Wales opposition leader Kelly Sloan says the state government rushed the legislation and ignored the concerns of licence holders, farmers and relevant business owners.
3: Police in the United States have arrested a 19-year-old suspect following multiple shootings at a Virginia State University. They say the suspect was found hiding in a dormitory closet. The shootings left five people aged 17 to 23 wounded, including one with critical injuries. Rescue crews and the Indonesian military are racing to help people trapped by a powerful earthquake that's left at least 47 people dead. The magnitude 7.7 quake and several powerful aftershocks struck off the coast of Flores Island, damaging homes and businesses. Authorities say they're yet to reach areas near the epicenter of the quake, and the death toll is likely to rise. This woman says she was injured while trying to protect her grandchild from falling debris.
7: The wound on my head is getting better, but my leg still hurts. It was broken when the house collapsed on me. It was 6 in the morning. I shielded my grandchild under my stomach.
3: Colombia's president has asked US President Donald Trump to suspend tariffs on the country to help with the recovery after an earthquake killed nearly 300 people. The BBC's Anna Pissarro has more.
8: Writing on social media, Abelardo de la Espriella described his 10-minute phone call with Donald Trump as cordial and friendly. He said he'd

0: asked the U.S. president to temporarily suspend the tariffs because Colombian business owners were facing very difficult times and desperately needed some relief. U.S. levies on Colombian imports rose from 10 to 12.5% in late July, with a few exceptions, including coffee and oil. The Colombian president, who was elected with Mr. Trump's support, said the country faced a huge challenge of rebuilding from what he called an extremely difficult and apocalyptic economic situation.
1: Officials in Hawaii are warning residents of the Big Island and Maui to brace for heavy rain and strong winds as a hurricane approaches. Category 1 system Lala is expected to make landfall on the southern end of the Big Island, with authorities ordering people to shelter in place. Hawaii Governor Josh Green says the Big Island could see as much as 635 millimetres of rain.
2: There will be floods in low-lying areas. That means that there will be rocks that come down off the mountain. So it's 15 to 20 inches on the windward side of Big Island. Windward Maui could get 8 to 12 inches. And locally, we've seen bursts that have 4, 5, 6 inches more, which, by the way, is more rain than they ever see on the mainland. Again, an incredible amount of water.
1: Victorian Premier Ben Carroll has announced a plan to double the number of police reservists to help free up frontline officers. Yvette Gray has the story.
3: The election pledge involves recruiting a further 200 former police officers, many with decades of experience, to assist with administrative duties at stations across the state. Victoria Police says the reservists will work at public counters and focus on back-of-house duties such as helping prepare briefs of evidence for court and assessing initial avenues of inquiry when a crime is reported. The latest recruitment is on top of the 200 reservist positions previously announced. Police stations getting reservists for the first time include Box Hill, Werribee, Paran, Pakenham and Ringwood, along with Echuca, Traralgon and Warrnambool in regional Victoria.
1: Transport for New South Wales is describing an overhead wiring fault that caused widespread train delays in Sydney on Friday as a freak issue. Hundreds of passengers had to be helped off three trains caught up in the disruptions. New South Wales Transport Secretary Josh Murray says an investigation is underway.
4: So we're looking at the interaction between the pantograph on the top of the train and the overhead wiring, and there may have been an electrical fault that caused the wire to dislodge at that point.
1: And hundreds of Bonnie Tyler fans have lined the streets of a seaside village in Wales to bid farewell to the late singer as her coffin was brought home. The Grammy-nominated Welsh pop star, beloved worldwide for her 1983 hit Total Eclipse of the Heart, died last month at a hospital in Portugal. She was 75 years old. You're up to date with ABC News.
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8: 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But I do have to bring you the news from Darwin. Bangladesh will need 57 runs to win. The Australian side all out for 284. Nathan Lyon, the last player to go, out for 4. Unfortunately, also Cameron Green falling for 102. So for an historic test win up in Darwin, Bangladesh need 57 runs to win in their second innings. And of course, just a reminder, there is a call available. Corbin Middlemass leading the team. Go to the ABC Listen app, find the red cricket ball button, and you can keep across that, green out for 104 from 201 deliveries. This is the Sunday Footy Forum to our callers in just a moment. If you'd like to get in touch with us, 1300 558 222, 1300 558 222. Our text line 0437 774 774 to speak to myself, Clint Wilden from ABC Sport, and alongside me from The Age newspaper, Jake Nile and Michael Gleeson. Craig from Mornington, as we continue our chat about the most remarkable things we've seen at the footy after the draw last night. I was a teenager and I went to the junction over with my dad and the fog rolled in. It was unbelievable. And I was also at Princes Park when Blight kicked the goal from 80 metres. It was also unbelievable. Tim's in Hobart said in the 79 granny, ball went so far out of bounds, someone in the crowd threw it back. It's still play on, he says. Thank you, Tim. I was a kid, says Brendan from Hobart, but Twiggy Dunn took a mark and a goal in the 77 grand final, the most remarkable thing that I've seen.

0: Monica asked this question. How many weeks do you think Jacob Van Rooyen will get? I was at the game and seeing Alir go down was a sickening sight. Get your thoughts on that if you want to have your say in just a moment. 0437 774 774 and 1300 558 222. I think he gets 3 weeks. Jake Nile, Michael Gleeson, what say both of you?
1: I think he'll get assessed at 3 and Melbourne will try and knock it down to 2 at the tribunal, and then if that fails, possibly even the appeals if they've got grounds.
2: I reckon it would be classified careless, high and severe, and 3 weeks. I don't think he was concussed, so I don't think if all of those other things are satisfied, I don't think you get under 3 weeks for a concussion. I don't think it goes above 3, but as it is now, he hasn't been cited yet, I don't think, but he will be.
0: Yeah, nothing's come through yet, but I'm convinced he'll get 3 weeks for that. Andy from Geelong, I was at Princes Park in the early 1980s. The food kiosk caught fire from the chip fryer, and we all had to go onto the ground for about 30 minutes before the game could resume. Thank you, Andy. That's bizarre.
2: There was another quirk last night too.
0: Yeah.
2: On top of all the other things, two goals kicked from about 80 metres out that flew the pack and rolled through. One for each team.
0: Yep.
2: I think it was Josh Ward
1: and Ed Allen.
2: Well inside. Yeah. And Ed Allen.
1: Yeah, and they bounced how far? They probably bounced 30, 25 metres.
2: Both shepherded, I think.
0: Yeah, both got shepherded through. Ward's was further. I think Ward's
2: was a bit further.
0: Much
2: he
0: further.
2: He was almost at the centre.
0: Yeah. I think he was about 3 steps past the centre circle. So
2: we've seen one of those as rare, but two in the one game. That's also in those in the draw.
0: They were incredible.
1: Just thinking about the most remarkable things, I wasn't actually there, but I remember when it happened. I'd have to say the lights going out at Waverley is actually the one, because people ran on the ground and uprooted the Pope.
0: That's right.
1: It was like the Visigoths sacking Rome or something. I mean, Essendon and St Kilda fans, but it was, and they had to play the game again.
0: Yeah.
1: I think that's actually, you know, the most ludicrous thing, I suppose.
0: I do. There is vision on YouTube of, I've seen it on YouTube, of people with the running off under their arm trying to run off the field.
2: It's like a castle. Dad, they're selling a goalpost. What do they want for it?
1: I thought it was the point post.
0: Tell him he's dreaming. I do remember hearing about this. I was 4 or 5. Pauline Sterling. Morning, gents. What about the 1979 Fremantle Derby Grand Final? Alan Bond's blimp lost height and bounced down on the outer wing at Subi Oval. I haven't seen it, but I have read about that in the past, Paul, and that would have been one of those moments. Could you imagine being on the outer wing with the blimp on its way down, the Bondi blimp? Everybody move.
1: It's kind of, was that a symbolic moment for the Bond Empire?
0: He was around for a bit after that, but yeah, maybe heralding.
1: Well, the America's Cup came later, actually.
0: That's so true. Foreshadowing, though. Foreshadowing.
2: Was it Brad Johnson that was run over by the guy driving the stretcher cart?
0: That's seriously bad luck when the stretcher cart comes out and rolls
2: the bloke gets dropped by the people, the trainers carrying the stretcher.
0: Ridiculous VFL AFL events. Oh, the infamous Helen D'Amico streaking in the 1982 grand final and Bruce Dool trying to get away from her. That's from John in Eltham. Thank you, John. Ridiculous moments continuing on. Gary texts on 0437 774 774. Nick Davis's goal in 2005 against Geelong at the SCG. I was there, says Gary. That was a great moment. I remember ridiculous things. Rod Carter kicking his one and only goal for the Swans.
1: The tilt.
0: At the SCG, yeah. That was a great moment. Had an interesting way. Yeah. Would he ever kick one? And he finally did.
2: Was the bloody one not the better bloody one that when he ran past the goals to kick a point?
1: Yeah, that was one. The other one was when he got the other kick after the siren or at the end of the game. And he'd kicked a point and he got another kick to have a crack at a goal and kicked it out on the full and they lost.
0: Oh.
1: Like he got the draw and then got the chance to win the game and kicked it out in the full against Hawthorne.
2: Okay.
0: This is from Darcy in Warrnambool. I think the players at St Kilda still believe in Ross Lyon, at least for one more season. I understand they're waiting on Max King to be fit again, but why won't the Saints try to recruit another key forward? Lake's been a good pick-up, but we've already got so many small forwards. That's from Darcy and his thoughts.
1: Yeah, well, Max King, you just hope, don't you? You know, but geez.
2: It's got to turn at some point for him.
1: He's got another, what, 5 years left on the contract? Mm. On a lot of money. You just hope.
0: Where does Ben King end up?
1: Hawthorn. So that's one thing for Hawthorn, is that you look at that team last night, you add Zach Merritt and Ben King.
0: Yeah.
2: Mm.
1: It's a much better team, and next year they'll be under, you know, I don't think they can win it this year, but I don't think they'll get past the prelim.
2: So Max King comes into that team, Ben King comes into that team. Who goes out of their forward line?
1: Well,
2: has Marbior's got a ruck, who second ruck's more to the point?
1: Well, you might have Gunston only playing a certain number of games. That would be the first thing, and then there's going to be a kind of a merry-go-round of players, I'd say. But Kelchadeer's future's got to be in major doubt at Hawthorn if you're just looking at the next couple of years.
2: Well, it feels like he's got the emotional tug to stay there for obvious reasons through the family, but maybe they're not. They haven't been illustrating the same sort of emotional commitment as far as, you know, where he fits in the team.
1: I don't think Sam Mitchell's a sentimental bloke.
2: Yeah.
0: No. Need a bit of ruthlessness in you, and I think Sam's got plenty of that, both on the field and off the field, as we remember. Let's go to Judith in Lena Valley, who wants to have her say. Thank you very much for being patient, Judith. 1-300-558-222. What did you want to chat about?
3: We're sitting in this lovely sun here.
0: Nice.
3: You did answer my question. Jacob Van Ruin, he'll get 3 matches. Unfortunately, you know, it'll be a big loss, but Melbourne... You know, you never know who Melbourne could bring in his place. You know, no one's indispensable, are they?
0: No, but he's been in very good form of late, which is a curse for them.
3: Mm. Yeah. So. But I'm staying positive. So I just think, you know, Melbourne, you know, the coaches, they know what they're doing.
0: Well, they've certainly proven this year that it's been a remarkable turnaround. As we spoke earlier, if you sort of thought, well, where will they finish? If they sort of finish fourth, fifth from bottom after everybody that had left the club, that would have been a reasonable result. But Stephen King's done a staggeringly good job, and they are exciting to watch.
2: They are. That's the critical thing. And they're moving the ball so quickly that I think that they can cover, at least in short term. They won't be as good with, you know, given his form, but they can cover Van Ryan. They can still win without Ben Ryan.
1: Also, Fritsch could get a little bit more ball, and Jefferson's really improved this year. He's not at the level of Van Ryan yet.
2: Well, Harrison Petty the other week was
1: Petty can play dominant in it very effectively. So, I think they can get around it. Yeah.
0: Brendan from Hobart poses this question: when will the Zach Butters saga end?
2: When Zach Butters decides it's going to end, and we can all have our opinions and before that, but until he decides where he wants to go.
1: He may have already decided.
2: He may have. Well, until he declares where he wants to go.
1: Yeah.
2: I find the most intriguing thing for me about Zach Butters is not necessarily where he chooses to ask to go to. It's how they get that deal done, given the compromised draft next year with Tasmania. Richmond would be the easiest one, given that they'll pick two. Mm. And you know, their second round's very early as well. That other teams that are in the hunt for him, Geelong, Bulldogs, Collingwood, it's pretty hard to offer the sort of compensation that Port's going to want just on draft picks. I think another player is going to have to go from one of those teams to generate the sort of compensation that Port would be looking at.
1: Well, yes, but there's also a pattern that when the player nominates the club, they tend to get there. And he's out of contract and he is a free agent, a restricted free agent. They'll match. Or they've said it to everyone, they'll match.
0: Mm.
1: If it was 2 ladder spots lower, I don't think they necessarily would match.
2: Well, they'd be in a Ben King type situation.
1: That's right.
2: Where Gold Coast won't match because Hawthorn won't.
1: Not.
2: Well, you wouldn't think they would because Hawthorn couldn't probably do anything better than what they would get in compo.
1: Yeah. So you're just looking at the ladder. So they've got pick 4 at the moment.
2: Yeah.
1: So that's not that far off, is it? So if you were Geelong particularly... The Bulldogs, I think, are in probably a better position to trade than Geelong. There's talk about Tim English, whether he leaves. They might be able to get a pick there, obviously, and then get a Buku Kamis. It's not going to be a big pick if he goes to Carlton, but they'll get a pick. And then there's the future picks. And the ability for teams to trade two future first, not one, has made it easier.
2: Would it theoretically help one of those higher finishing teams, like the three that I mentioned that he's been linked with, Collingwood, Bulldogs and Geelong, that if that they're going to get Dougie Cochran,

0: So,
1: yeah, no, that's all part of it.
0: If they get the early pick, say from Richmond, do they, you know, well maybe they can miss. That pushes back when they could get access to Gadagi, or when the bid would come. Unless, you know, Essendon picks him at one. But also, if he's picked so early and you've got another pick so early on that it gets soaked up by
1: Cochrane, I'll be very surprised if Doug Cochrane, who's outstanding, is like a 6'4" midfield forward, I'd be surprised if he's not bid at pick one by the Bombers, assuming the Bombers keep the pick. I'd be very surprised if he wasn't. The clubs, most clubs rate him one, ahead of Andrew Walker, clearly.
2: Mm.
1: Sorry, not Andrew. Cody Walker.
2: Cody Walker.
1: Andrew Walker's son. I would be, yeah. So I think Port have to act on the assumption, and I think their maths for this, they told me it was pick four and pick eight was what they would need in points to match a pick one bid. Mm. At the moment, they've got pick four, that will go out with the bid, but that'll come in because that pick gets counted.
0: Yeah.
1: So they would be able to cover it with a compo pick, and their pick would cover it.
0: Yeah. I think that it does complicate the picture as far as a trade and what you can do. But the other complicator is the Tasmania thing next year. So you can offer up next year's first, but where's that going to be? Mm. You know, particularly if you're a Geelong and you've picked up Zach Butters. Well,
1: I know what would have happened in the past. There would have been, let's say, a side deal.
0: Yeah, a veal deal.
1: An ancillary deal. There would be the non-matching, and then there'd be just some other trade that would mysteriously be done.
2: There's been a few of those along the way.
1: There has been.
0: I'm not sure they're in that far distant a past. The way you can trade draft picks around and mask what you're doing still exists.
2: And if you want to get more of an idea on that, read Scotty Clayton's book. It's a beauty for some of those things that happened, particularly one he did while he was at West Coast. Neville's in Swan Hill wants to have a chat with us here on 1300 558 222. This is the Sunday Footy Forum on ABC Sport. Hello, Neville.
3: How are you?
2: Really well.
3: What I want to talk about is Luke Beveridge. That idiot he tried to put Bontempelli in the ruck. I know nothing about football, but I wouldn't try a stupid move like that. He's waited till the Crows kicked 9 goals before he made a move. And also, he's playing unfit players. They've got to get another coach or they won't go any further than they are now. And the person I would select was Gene Siracusa. He's an old Bulldog player. He was a very intelligent player. He's done the coaching around the different clubs. I think he's with Western Australia now. And I think he should do the job.
2: No.
3: I reckon the Bulldogs can still win, but they've got to get rid of that coach. They won't. Those other idiots who run the coaching panel, they'll probably give him another year as coach.
2: Well, Neville, we'll take that as a comment from you in Swan Hill. Your thoughts on Luke Beveridge? I can comfortably say that Bontempelli won't be in the ruck this week, but...
1: Well, he's not playing.
2: No, that's what I mean. He's not going to be rucking this week. After being told that he wouldn't be rested... Surprise, surprise, he was rested. So,
1: and he's contracted for next year, Beveridge.
0: Gene Siracusa, I'm pretty sure, is not in the West.
2: He's not in the West.
1: I would say one thing about... I think Luke Beveridge is... You know, there's a reasonable argument. I don't... The way Neville framed it, I wouldn't agree with. But there is a reasonable question on how long Luke Beveridge can be senior coach of the Dogs. I think the Butters thing is a complication. If he's getting Butters, I mean, he's not going anywhere. For the first year or two.
0: No.
2: He's at the Hawks currently, Gene Siracusa. Yes. Head of development.
0: Yes.
1: Yep.
0: Saw him last night.
2: Quick score check, by the way, in the AFLW. The Lions lead by 39 points over the Bombers, that game at Windy Hill. 5 and a bit minutes to play in the final term, so the Lions going to be comfortable winners there. At Unley in Adelaide, the Swans lead the Crows by 2 points with 3 minutes to play, 8-7-55. To Adelaide, 7-11-53, while it's quarter time at Giants Stadium, and GWS has taken back the lead at quarter time. They lead 5-2-32 to the Eagles 5-1-31. There is a call of that available on ABC. Listen, as there is in the cricket, and Bangladesh have lost their first wicket. Tanzeet Hasan is out for a duck, facing 5 balls. They're 1-for-4. Still needing 53 runs to win. There'll be some nervous times for Bangladesh as they try and run down that very small total, certainly in the box seat, but it's not over yet in Darwin. Nicole Avable is that as well. Just look for the red cricket ball button on ABC. Listen, Ken in Perth about ridiculous things and remarkable things happening at footy games. This I don't know anything about, but I like it. West Adelaide cut the post down at Adelaide Oval when they hit the post to lose to Port Adelaide a couple of years ago, and that post still sits above the bar at Westies. That's a good story. I didn't know that. Always good to share them.
0: That's got a bit of Kevin Sheedy tying down the flags about it, doesn't it? Or the windsock.
2: Yes, it does. Guys, on Tim English, Gilby says, would Freo have a crack at him? Well, I think the problem for that is that his partner has actually moved to a, who's a super netball player, has moved to a New South Wales club.
1: Mm.
2: So if Tim English wanted to continue on those lines, he's more likely to be trying to look to either GWS. Sydney or GWS. I'm not sure whether Freo, by the way, bad news in their ruck situation. I don't think it would have changed because I think Mason Cox is going to keep that spot for the moment, but Sean Darcy doing a calf injury for Peel Thunder yesterday. So that puts a real question mark on his availability. He missed five games with a week.
1: Do you think he'll leave at the end of the year, Sean Darcy?
2: If I was Sean Darcy, I would certainly be asking the question about what's my future here with Mason Cox being taken as the number two. And Mason Cox looks like he's got another year contract, Mason Cox. So if I'm Sean Darcy, do you want to play another full season?
1: Is there an AFL Thunder player that gets more aggro after kicking a goal than Mason Cox?
0: Papley.
1: Mason Cox always Papley runs around and twirls the finger.
0: He gets into people.
1: Yeah, but Cox does a sort of ends up in some push and shove with jumpers. Every time.
2: I raise this question, and I like watching Mason Cox play because he's entertaining, but we're going to ping someone for taunting by rubbing a bloke on the head, but it's perfectly okay to get right into Keane's face and push and shove and try and rip his jumper and carry on, and that's all right.
0: Yeah.
2: So it's again, I'm not saying either of them deserve a free kick or both of them deserve a free kick. You can't get pinged for rubbing a bloke's head after you get a shot at goal correct, and that's a taunting thing when you can just go and literally manhandle someone. But
0: the rub of the head was a bit over the top in the first place, wasn't it? Are they seriously going to keep prosecuting that?
2: Well, I'm going back to what I said when it first happened, when Patrick Voss did it. My argument was, well, the punishment here shouldn't be anything more than the rest of the competition now thinks you're a bit of a tosser.
0: Yeah.
2: That's the punishment that goes with that.
0: Well, and, you know, Petty was so upset by it that he mimicked it himself the next game. Like,
2: correct. You know. Yeah, I'm very happy to sit on the point of you can't go giving the bird to the crowd, but yeah. I don't think a pat on the head's a particularly bad deal.
0: No, it's theatre.
2: Yeah.
0: But then I wouldn't have fined Kenny either for the Ginnivan plane. That was all just a bit of sledging.
2: But it's given us something to compare with what Geelong's been up to go, you get $20,000 fine for pretending you're an aeroplane. And originally the league says, nothing to see here, let's all move on.
0: Well, and then the league used it in marketing for the next game.
2: Exactly. Oh, that was ridiculous. Chris is in Adelaide. G'day, Chris. You'll be our last caller on the Sunday Footy Forum before we head off to our next stop, which is, of course, the Bulldogs and Carlton at the Docklands. Hello, Chris.
4: How you going?
2: Really well.
4: That's good. Well, I'm just ringing up about, about where do you think the Crows sit this year? Like, do they need to win a final to have a pass mark? Or, you know, where does Matthew Nix sit if they don't win a final? And just your guys' thoughts.
2: Jake?
1: Yeah, I think that, you know, I thought they should win a final inside the eight final.
2: Mm.
1: So not a wild card final. I think the pass for them is to be in the top six. And last year they were minor premiers.
2: And went in
1: straight sets.
2: Yep.
1: And they're not really, they look like a 5-8 team to me. So the tick would be to get to inside the top six. They're still developing their list a bit and they're going to lose Tex, obviously. But they've got the core of a good team. Jordan Butt's interesting. You know, it looks like he may go to the Bulldogs.
2: Mm.
1: So, but they haven't had good finals, have they?
0: They did lose Rankin for the finals last year. So, yes, they went out into traces, but possibly their best player and, well, one of their best few. with Dawson. That
2: he was awesome the other night too.
0: Yeah,
2: by the way,
0: yeah, he was. He was. He was terrific. I still look at them and think their midfield, comparative to the top four midfields, is short. Short on depth. They've got Dawson and Wen Rankin's in there, but they're not of a standard of the of the other top four.
1: Well, that's where the finals got them last year.
0: Yeah,
1: they got done in the finals in the midfield,
0: and hence they're chasing Zach Bailey as well to get him.
1: Yeah, though he's a not a midfielder.
0: No, he's not a proven. He's a kind of permanent mid.
1: He's a kind of part time mid as a forward, but he's a really good player. So the heat comes in Adelaide on Matthew Nix. If they go out in the wild card game, what they don't want to happen is to they'll finish probably seventh, right?
2: Mm-hmm.
1: They play, for argument's sake, well, it could be
0: possibly
1: the Dogs.
0: Carlton.
1: Carlton or the Dogs. And they get done. I think there'd be a bit of hysteria over the border.
2: They weren't terrible. If you take this point, Fremantle at the moment, best team in the home and away season. And they were really competitive for three and a bit quarters. And they pushed them and they... It was just when the extra pressure came, the better team. And they were away from home. The better team showed out. They weren't awful against Freo.
0: No,
2: they
0: far from
2: all.
0: It.
2: And again, Rankin's an absolute jet.
0: Mm.
2: I'm with you. I think they have to win at least that wild card final. They have to win that.
0: Oh, if it's seventh playing tenth and you lose, and that's a problem.
2: Mm.
1: Well, their only way of getting in is Melbourne have to lose to...
0: Into the six.
1: Yeah, well, Melbourne next week play the Bulldogs, and Melbourne, who are in the top six, would have to lose that game. They're 4 points up. Adelaide's percentage is better, so that if Adelaide can win that game next week, which they've got...
2: Crows. They have GWS at home.
1: At home, so they should win that. Now, if the Crows win that, then, yeah, they're in the six.
2: That's a big thing if they're able to do that. Gentlemen, that's it for the forum today. Thanks very much for your company. Gleese, great to see you.
0: Thanks for having us.
2: Thanks for filling in for quarters. Jake Knoll, always good to see you as well. Quick score check for you from GWS and the Eagles. The Giants currently up by a goal. They're up by 6 points. 6-2 plays 5-2. 15 gone in the second term. Let's take it out to the Docklands. Big game this, not just for the Blues, but also for St Kilda, who need the Blues to drop this one to keep any chance of playing Bulldogs and Carlton. Aaron Brines leads the commentary team. No late changes.
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7: 92 days ago, Josh Fraser walked the Blues onto Docklands against the Western Bulldogs in his first time as interim coach. And now he's going full circle as he's put his hand up for the senior position. And this afternoon, a massive win for the Blues could lead them into September. A win locks them into a wild card final. And they've got the Western Bulldogs, who at the moment cannot move in the ladder and have decided to manage Marcus Bontempelli and are without ruckman Tim English. It's a big afternoon for the Blue Baggers, but it is the Dogs' home game under the lid here at Docklands. Great to have your company for Sunday footy on ABC Sport. Aaron Brines to call the action for you this afternoon. Alongside me is Andrew Mays. Afternoon, Maisy.
8: Hello, Aaron. Well done getting on the flight last night or this morning. Actually, you called last night, so you're at the Adelaide Oval, then straight here. Express in the morning, great work. No, nice to see you here. Welcome, and we've turned on a nice day for you as well. For it should be a good game.
7: It's been a short turnaround, but I think we'll get a better contest than last night between Port Adelaide and Melbourne. At least I'm hoping so. Maybe the Blues might get up and about early. We'll wait and see. I've got a pair of All-Australian experts with us this afternoon as well. Bob Murphy's here. Good to see you, Bob.
9: Nice to be in your company, gents, and everyone listening in. Yeah, it's a bit of a precursor to the wildcard round with two wildcard teams today. Really unsure as to what will happen. Both sides capable, but capable of the extremes of footy, so we'll see under the lid.
10: And alongside Bob Murphy, Chad Wingard's here as well. Afternoon, Chad.
11: Afternoon, everyone. Afternoon to the listening crew as well. I'm excited. I mean, we've watched Carlton play last week, and geez, they turned it on, and they put the pressure pedal to the metal. So I'm excited to see both groups. Will they go hell for leather? I mean, we've seen Marcus Bontempelli obviously get managed, but whoever's going to

0: be out here. I think it's going to be a great contest.
1: There's a lot to unpack in the text line this afternoon if you want to get in touch. 0437 774 774. But we're going to start right in the heart of the navy blue. Poppy Penny's the fifth member of our team, and she's down at the Carlton race. Welcome, Poppy.
2: Thanks, Aaron. I'm downstairs with Jordan Russell, the head of development at Carlton, and we've seen a significant amount of development in the last 12 weeks at Carlton. What is the vibe like, I guess, going into this week, knowing that you're a chance at making the wild card? 12 weeks ago, that probably wasn't where you guys were at. What has this season and this week been like to keep everyone focused?
3: Yeah, it's always a challenge whether you address the elephant in the room or not, but I think the consistent message that Josh has put forward to you guys in the media is around the process and not the results, and the boys are in such a good rhythm at the minute with their weeks and the way they're playing them out, their training intensity, how they've connected with each other across the lines, and we just feel like we're in a really good flow state at the minute where we're not worried about results. We're process-driven, and things at the minute are really well connected.
2: You mentioned process a couple of times, and Josh Fraser has put himself in the coaching process at Carlton. Have you got any idea of what his presentation looked like?
3: I've got no idea, but if it's anything like his pre-game stuff, there'll be some entertainment stuff in there as well. So I think the great thing with Fraser at the minute, he's got a great balance between fun and serious, and that process of the last 3 months has been great for him to tweak and refine what he wants to do as a coach, and it's been really positive.
2: Would you like to see him get the top job?
3: Oh, I think what he's being able to do is really positive, and obviously I'm not part of the executive team to make a decision, but I mean his results have been fantastic. He's got a group of guys who were positive and connected towards the front end of the year but weren't getting results, and he's turned that into a fairly good resume in the last 3 months, so I'm wishing him all the best.
2: Jacob Wiedering comes back in today, his first game since I think round 13. How much work has he put in to get himself right for what could potentially be a finals berth?
3: Yeah, he's a professional. Obviously, it's been frustrating, the fact that it sort of reoccurred a couple of times throughout his rehab process. And what he probably is not used to doing is going back through the VFL. So for a senior player to go back down there, invest into the team and have a great attitude while he does it speaks volumes of the person that he is, and we're a better team when he's playing in our AFL side. So what he will do for Deeney and Wade Dirksen will be immeasurable in terms of leadership, and hopefully they can just keep going on their merry way.
2: Has it been hard, I guess, you mentioned, you know, it's reoccurred, it's been a bit of a tricky time for him. Has it been hard at all to keep his spirits up?
3: Sorry, who was that?
2: Wiedering.
3: Yeah. Oh, he's been through setbacks before. So, I mean, it probably helps him in terms of what's happened in the last couple of months. But good teammates, good leaders provide leadership regardless of whether they're on or off the field. So what he's been able to do for Ash Hansen and the backs in the last couple of months have been awesome.
2: You, head of development, who this year has developed, I suppose, and surprised you that you've been really impressed with?
3: Yeah, well, I think Jags, Deeney and Tyler Byrne are the ones that you've seen consistently at AFL level, and what they're bound to do has been really encouraging first years in. Jack Eason got to go for 6 or 7 games, and that probably wasn't on the cards early days, and he had to work really bloody hard to get his opportunity. And there's a couple of guys in the twos who are performing week in, week out, and Harry Charleston's one that hasn't played this year, but his growth from the start of the season to now in the VFL has been unreal, and the work that our development coaches are putting into our young guys has been awesome. Craft and off-field connection as well.
2: The turnaround this season, I mean, we've talked about it so much, but it is remarkable, the turnaround that the Blues have managed to pull at the back end of this year. Has it surprised you at all, I guess, the resilience and the ability of this team to regroup with what happened in the middle of the year?
3: I've been asked this question a lot. From my standpoint, there was a lot of positive stuff that was happening in the first 9 weeks of the year, and credit to the stuff that Vossi was implementing. I think we were in games for halves, we were in games for three quarters, we had 6-minute patches where teams could kick 6 or 7 goals, and that was the difference in the game. So a lot of the stuff you guys are seeing now is probably down to the stuff that we were doing at the start of the year. We just weren't getting the reward for it. So obviously the external pressure is quite at times harsh for the big clubs, and the boys have been able to ride above that and galvanise, and it's been so impressive to watch. So it's a credit to them.
2: You spent a couple of years in the opposition coaching camp. You got any intel on the Western Bulldogs for today?
3: No, well, they called me back in 2020, so it's been a while since I was there. I know Bob's on today, so I love playing this club. It's a really good system. Bevo's a fantastic coach, and they've got so much talent in their side today, even though they've got a few injuries. So it's a danger game, and we're certainly not going to disrespect

0: Respect them. They're a good footy side and we've got to make sure we're on point today.
1: Yeah, Bob's told us there's heaps of stories about you. He's going to let rip tonight in the commentary. Thank you so much for your time. Jordan Russell, I'm down here in the Carlton camp. Back to you guys.
2: Thanks, Poppy. Downstairs there in the Blues race, and you can feel the energy right now, the faithful, the hopefulness of Carlton right now, who can potentially lock in, or will lock in, a final spot if they get the job done this afternoon against the Western Bulldogs, who at this stage cannot move. They're locked in for September action. It's just a matter of where they could go in terms of a wild card. They win their last two. Collingwood dropped the game on Friday night to the Brisbane Lions. It could be a home one for the Bulldogs. I think the way that they've gone about this week tells you they're pretty comfortable with finishing 9th or 10th and seeing what happens from there. But the Blues have a lot to play for with St Kilda and the Giants breathing down their neck. No late changes here under the roof. There is another game on at the moment as well. If you want to hear it, jump on ABC Listen and hit the extra button. It is the Giants and the Eagles. GWS are one of those sides who are trying to chase down Carlton and hoping that they lose this afternoon. They are up at the moment, midway through the second term, by 11 points over West Coast, 7-2-44 to 5-3-33. And in the cricket, Bangladesh are 1-4-24 and need just 33 runs for victory. So I'm not sure we're going to get a day five up in Darwin. But the crew, if you want to hear the call with Corb Middlemass and Ben Cameron up north, jump on ABC Listen and hit the cricket button. Bob, Chad, as I mentioned before, you can hear the electricity in the Blues camp right now. It seems like a lifetime ago that midway through the year, this side was headed towards rock bottom. And now 10-2 under Josh Fraser, September's in their sights. It's been an amazing turnaround, and they're doing it pretty emphatically to the point where if you end up matched up against them in a wild card, it might be a pretty dangerous opponent.
3: It's a genuinely unique season that they've put together. That's not the most revolutionary statement you'll hear this season. We've never really seen a turnaround quite like it from the Carlton Footy Club, and fantastic interview there and insight with Poppy Penny interviewing Jordan Russell and as is the way of modern coaches, then there was a lot of process and structure and sticking to what they know. But the word or the phrase that jumped out to me was flow state. And I saw you nod your head, Chad, that for all of the jargon, really, of modern coaching, and it is because you just hear it ad nauseum, and it's not to diminish it at all, because process is king in elite sport. But what you're hoping for, you're crossing all your fingers and toes, is that you have the right personnel and you have the right process and you have the discipline just to repeat it, repeat it, repeat it, and then you get into this flow state. And that's a fascinating insight by Jordan Russell. And a lot of the credit, deservedly goes to Josh Fraser. I'm sure there's a lot of fingerprints on it, but he has earned the right to be in the box seat, to be the senior coach for that proud Carlton Footy Club. So they're a formidable opponent, and they are a genuine unknown, and quite fitting in the first year that we get a wild card finals campaign that we get this unusual footy club in this unusual reign of form.
4: Yeah, and it was similar to actually Western Bulldogs last year. You remember them playing against Fremantle late in the year to try and get over the line. And Jordan Russell was one. Another thing that I really wanted to, I suppose, highlight that he said as well was they were 1-8, but they were in games. And we remember the second half. Everyone remembers the maturity of the group. We were challenging that. But they do have talent. Like, they were within striking distance nearly every game that they were in the first 9 rounds. So I think the biggest growth for them, and they would have done this, they're talking about process and flow state. Flow state's predictability. So when we've watched Carlton in the first probably 9 games, it was a bit unpredictable, especially on their, I suppose, offense. They were kicking through the corridor, going long, had a lot of turnovers against, getting scored heavily. Those 5-6 minutes patches which you spoke about, that's so interesting that now they feel like they're in flow state. And when you're flow state, that's not just on the field. It's off-field reviewing. It's everyone on the same page, whether it's VFL, AFL alignment. You know what to expect from your role itself. That's flow state. So, yes, he's spoken about the word and said it, but what it actually means is still a process to it. So that was interesting to hear because, again, we do see the 1-8 and 10-2, and that's the big headline. But what goes underneath that is actually a lot more.
3: Give us a text if you're in the flow state, 0437 774 774, wherever you are around Australia. Are you in flow state, or are you looking to be in flow state? We've got a few pointers. We've got a few tips to get you there. But if you're already there, let us know how, why. Paint the picture for us. 0437 774 774.
2: It's almost like this guy hosts a radio show or something. He's pretty good at
4: very
2: it.
4: Very similar.
3: I'm just sort of testing the waters. If it, you know, if it gets a bit of a reaction, I've got no problems dusting it off for breakfast tomorrow from 5:30 on ABC Melbourne. Absolutely.
2: I think it's everything that Essendon fans are hoping to become, though. Like, Carlton have had their rollercoaster decade of highs and lows and largely heartbreak, but to be able to, within a season, get yourself to a position where not only are you contending, you'll be playing, you know, final football if you win this afternoon, but the list is still relatively young. We think about Cripps and Mackay and Wietering, but there are a lot of young stars coming through. So
3: that's the thing, though, isn't it? Their list is so different to Essendon at the moment. Not saying that things can't turn quickly, but I suppose the conundrum for Carlton in that first half of the season and, you know, what eventually brought Michael Voss undone was we could see the 30 on ABC Melbourne. Absolutely.
2: I think it's everything that Essendon fans are hoping to become, though. Like, Carlton have had their rollercoaster decade of highs and lows and largely heartbreak, but to be able to, within a season, get yourself to a position where not only are you contending, you'll be playing, you know, final football if you win this afternoon, but the list is still relatively young. We think about Cripps and Mackay and Wietering, but there are a lot of young stars coming through.

0: turn quickly. But I suppose the conundrum for Carlton in that first half of the season, and you know what eventually brought Michael Voss undone, was we could see that they could do it, but the swings against them were so wild that it just seemed to be predominantly above the shoulders, and they just couldn't get over that mental hurdle. And Michael Voss, for better or worse, he just wasn't able to get them to simplify it, or that clarity of thought to find flow state, as Chad articulated it. So we knew they could do it. Essendon are in a different category of they don't know who they are, and they're still working out their club hierarchy, coach. They're still working out which players are capable, and the players themselves are wondering, am I up to it? Am I capable of it? So that's what they're hoping for, but they're still a fair way off.
1: It was really interesting, actually, when Michael Voss stepped aside. Josh Fraser almost made the decision, if there's a decision between Adam Saad and Billy Wilson, we're going to go Billy Wilson. There's a couple of others. We saw Jack Eisen get an extended run over others who'd been preferred in the forward line.
0: Yeah, Zach Williams is in
1: Zach that Williams
0: game.
1: Is yep. the other yep. one. Yeah, so it was almost like they've found these gems. Not too dissimilar to what Collingwood have done, where they've been forced to, through injury, to play kids and players that they didn't think were probably up to it or better than the options that they had. But they've discovered some gems that they had on their list that maybe they didn't quite know they had. So that's a blessing in disguise of when the coach obviously goes. And does that free up the older guys?
2: I see it like at Hawthorn, for instance. You had Tom Mitchell and Jager as well. And you think about when they left, what opportunity arise for them? There was Warple got in the midfield, Will Dade, and you see Josh Ward, who has an unbelievable game last night as well. And I think the same could be said for Melbourne. So Melbourne obviously got rid of Clayton Oliver, but they traded to, and Petrarca as well. And you see the Tom Sparrows of the world and the players that are coming through. The next team I think that should do it is Richmond. You know, Richmond are playing two players, a Hopper and Prestia is obviously retiring, but they've got some older players that are playing in their midfield, and that's where you're obviously going to get the most output. And yes, they've had injury concerns, so they're a little bit different. That's a little bit different.
0: Their availability might be exactly so poor right. that they just, you know, they've got their hands tied.
2: Exactly right. So they're a little bit different in Richmond, but once they're players, you see the Lawler of the world and the guns coming through. Another one for me is, as we just mentioned, is Essendon. Like, you've got Merritt. I thought they had an opportunity last year to do something similar and get reward for a player that's obviously wanting to leave, and they just need to find their direction. That's the simple thing. That no one knows where they're going, how they're going to do it.
3: Because that was going to be my argument was, yeah, Carlton have essentially built a culture in a season, and that's what Essendon are hoping to get to. But I think you're right, Bob. The foundation isn't even there. You've got to start from getting to know who you are and finding your identity and then develop.
0: Yeah, and you know, Chad, you mentioned Zach Merritt. I mean, it feels like the biggest open secret in the game, doesn't it? That Zach, whilst he's committed on the field and he's, you know, performed pretty well, clearly there's, you know, question marks about how invested he is about being there in the long term. And whilst those sort of things are happening, and the likelihood it's not just Zach Merritt, there'd be a whole lot of other players looking over the horizon. What about my opportunity? Is there greener grass over there? Until you get some clarity on, hey, if you're here, you're all in. Physically, emotionally, everything we're about, you're all in. Until you do that, well, you'll be in the swamp.
1: Bob, can I ask you about your experience? I know, to have Brendan McCarthy sort of had that game plan that was not too dissimilar from Michael Voss, where there was a heavy focus on contested footy and winning that type of possession.
0: Yep.
1: And then Bevo, through his magic, was able to come in and add the elements around that. We've seen that almost in 12 weeks with Josh Fraser. Can you sort of relate to that shift from that contested ball and then adding the other elements in? Because they've still
0: It's a really great question. I suppose there's a long thesis in it. The quickest way I could describe it is we went from Rodney Eade, who was a running, attacking, offensive game style. The change from that style to Brendan McCartney's dour, stoic, defensive numbers around the ball, that takes a long time. And the results will prove that it was a really tough few years that Brendan wasn't able to survive.
1: Yep.
0: But building from what he taught those players and us as a footy club to then add the offense and a bit of dare and a bit of bravery and some adventure to it, that's a quicker and easier build than unwinding the other way, if that makes sense.
1: Yep. Can you see that in Carl?
0: Oh, absolutely. Yeah. And I think Josh, from the outside,

0: Right, and we are just clue collectors, aren't we?
1: Yeah.
0: You know,
1: yeah.
0: Like, I came into the game, same time as Josh. I've known him for a long time, observed him. And he has that calm demeanour, and he's the son of a country farmer. You know, he has that demeanour about him. But sometimes the gift of coaching is not how much you know and the intellect and the amount of sophistication. It's just simplifying it. And the first half of this season when I was watching Carlton, they didn't look like they had the gift of simplicity. They looked like they were complicated. When they got a lead, then they'd start to overcomplicate it and overthink. Josh has been able to just trim away all of that, and their players benefited from it.
2: And that's why it's hard to argue against him right now. There are some seriously good candidates, and Carlton, to their credit, are doing their due diligence. But if you've got an interim coach who has the players connected and in a flow state, and that culturally the club is up and about, I think it's hard to rattle that. If, as you said, sometimes you bring a new voice and it takes time to then build a new system. Right now, this is working. They're headed towards September. You win today, you're in finals. I don't know if you rattle that cage.
0: It seems, and look, we should never say this in footy because, you know, you just when you think you've seen everything, there's another surprise waiting around the corner. But I think specifically for Carlton, who have this collection of untried senior coaches, and, you know, Jamie Graham, Corey Enright, Daniel Gian Siracusa and James Kelly, then you've got Josh Fraser. Well, Josh has done it. So when you put that up against similar experiences and a presentation on a PowerPoint, and then you go, yeah, well, I've got 3 months where I took you from there, over there in the desert, to here, the chandeliers of finals football, case closed. I just think it would be one of the most stunning turns if Josh Fraser wasn't
2: gigantic
0: named.
2: Leap of faith to say we're not going to take you.
3: But could you imagine whoever does get it? And he's going to be compared to this. It's almost like impossible. So you almost wouldn't want the gig if you're not Josh Fraser, because you're going to be compared to 10-2 and we're in the finals and we're the best we've been seen in maybe 2 or 3 years.
0: Tough for the assistant coaches who are in the process hearing every week, Fraser, Fraser.
2: Thoughts of Bob Murphy, Chad Wingard, your experts this afternoon for Sunday Footy on ABC Sport. The text line 0437 774 774. No late changes for the Bulldogs and the Blues. Meanwhile, over at the Sydney Showgrounds, the Giants lead the Eagles by 35 points heading into halftime. So their campaign is still alive, will be ended if Carlton win this afternoon and secure their spot in the top 10. Mixed reception for you, Bob, in terms of flow state. So okay. Tim says, if I hear one more reference to it, I'm going to tear my hair out.
0: Yep.
2: But Simon in the York Peninsula says, Bob seems like a duck on a pond. Cool, serene, flow on the surface, but legs working overtime under the desk in anticipation. Go Blues, from Simon.
0: Don't worry, Simon. There'll be moments today where that'll flip. You'll see the inverse of that, where the chaos will be on the surface and the calm will be underneath.
2: Good segue to your footy club then, the Western Bulldogs. We've done the Blues a fair bit, but there's a fair bit going on inside the kennel right now. Obviously, they're locked in for September, so this game doesn't mean too much to them. If they win the last two, Collingwood drop their Friday night fixture against the Lions. They could have a home wild card, but either way, they're playing in what is the sudden death new format of the game. No Bontempelli managed during the week, even though the morning of teams, Luke Beveridge said there would be no players managed, although there is some reports that he's been banged up a fair bit. This isn't a soft manage. This is
0: no.
2: A guy who needs a break.
0: Everything you've said is 100% true. There was just a moment at the start of that gorgeous monologue where you said there's actually not much for them to play for, or I might be paraphrasing, and it was like gulping poison because it is just one of those things in football that every game should feel like an Apollo launch. It should feel like the most important thing that's happened in civilization. As you're running up the race, even if you logically know that that is not the case, you need to build this feeling of delusion within your footy team and within the change rooms that we are playing for all the marbles today. But the reality is you are right, and you do worry if that starts to seep in. I think there's a lot of Bulldog supporters today that see, oh, Tim English is out, Bont's out, we're guaranteed of a wild card game. You just don't want to see a lacklustre performance, because this team doesn't have the luxury to not answer the bell, because it's even for this Bulldogs team that's, you know, can be up and down. I think this year has been really some pretty steep spikes.
2: think your charisma off the top just converted me immediately, or I

0: So, firstly, you want to have momentum heading into finals, don't you? So you don't want a big loss under the lid if you're going to potentially host one or if not play here. And secondly, I guess, Chad, is there's some kids out there who are trying to play for their spot in September. You're getting an opportunity through the crisis, and especially in the ruck situation where Luke Beveridge has not really backed in his young prospects. They get a go without Tim English this afternoon and potentially for the next couple of weeks.
1: Yeah, 100%. You can't turn it on. Like, we know there's not a switch, so this is basically the start of their finals campaign, or the wild card campaign, if you want to call it that. They need to play well. Like, both teams need to play well to not just establish that this they're serious and they're going to contend post the wild card if they get past that, but you just can't switch it on. I don't think I've ever come into a game thinking, this doesn't matter. Like, once the ball's up, like, it's on. Like, I wouldn't be surprised if they've heard this, because if you're a player, you'll hear this. You'll hear, oh, this is, I've been hearing that, you know, we're going to be a little bit, you know, we don't have Bontempelli, so we're not a chance. That creates a little bit of fire in my belly if I'm one of the players of Western Bulldogs. So that actually, I expect a bit more.
2: That's
1: we saw
2: you,
1: it last week.
2: That's you, though. But have you ever been in the warm-up or in the locker room or out on the ground and looking around and thinking, do you have the same mindset as I do today, or are you just maybe taking a few percent
1: off? Only time I think I've seen that in some teammates or opposition is when their season's over, like completely over. The season's still well alive for both these teams, so I can't imagine they'll be thinking like this at all, because, again, you can't turn the switch on and off, and you've got to know who you can trust. Like, if you look at Bevo, like, which players are going to step up tonight? Which players are going to be in the moment, so going to get their compliance right? Who's going to get their structure right? Their forwards and backs coach want to make sure that they're all well aligned. You can't just create symmetry and a systematic approach. And again, who do you trust? Bevo is going to look at this game and see he's 25 and say, okay, yes. There's one guy who doesn't do that.
2: Big afternoon for Joel Frazier, I think.
1: Yeah.
2: You know, baby Bont and all of those things, and he's made such an impression, and, you know, he seems to be, I'm not quite sure if heir apparent is the right phrase, but he seems to be that similar type of player. And his season has been not to what his years previously have been. Well, Bontempelli out, Frazier, you would think, would start in the middle. You know, he'll probably go up against Paddy Cripps for portions of the evening. It's a big challenge, but I think it's a perfect moment for Joel Frazier to re-establish himself as a next generation superstar.
0: It's a funny season for him in the sense that he has essentially equaled the numbers of last year, but we had such high expectations of him developing to another level that he just hasn't got there yet.
2: More evidence.
0: Means it's a bad year.
2: More evidence that stats are overrated. More evidence. Exhibit A.
0: And they've got some big names to come back in eventually. So you're still waiting on your Butterick, Bailey Dale, we can see across the media centres, hoping to come back in the next few weeks. Tim English, we touched on. Riley Garcia is unfortunately out for the year. But there's a few that can come back into this side. And the Western Bulldogs feel like a bit of a wild card, which is, you know, no pun intended, because they're going to play one. But you talk about the Demons being the dark horse because they're a real contender. But the Bulldogs at their best.
2: Yeah, the Demons feel like a dark horse for being contenders, don't they? Today feels more like a proper wild card round.
0: Any time that Luke Beveridge is involved, he can absolutely pull a rabbit out of the hat. He's a master coach and tactician when he wants to be. And if you get him first week of the finals, especially if you're the Adelaide Crows, which is looking the likely scenario, the heat is on Matthew Nix right now. And what Doggies could go to Adelaide and, you know, pull this huge upset that could shake the foundations of South Australia.
2: Again, now after just slagging off statistics, now I really wish I had a couple on hand. But I do feel like there's been some really big, significant wins for Luke Beveridge as a coach interstate. So that as a potential final would be huge.
1: Yeah, well, the prelim final against Port Adelaide in COVID, 2021, when they could even train on the oval.
2: Yeah.
1: And Port Adelaide's been home all year, and Bulldogs come out and absolutely smash them in that first quarter.
0: Yeah, they've got a lot to offer at their best, the Western Bulldogs, and you can see that through their season. So they won the first four, they lose Sam Darcy, they go on a losing streak and lose four in response, and they went 8 of 11, and now they're on a two-game losing skid. So at any given time, they can be the best team in form in the league.
2: Yeah.
0: It's just right now where they're coming into this game without their heavy hitters. We don't rate them as highly.
2: It's probably been a while since we've seen that platinum level of footy that the Dogs can play. Not saying they can't get there again, but it has been a little while since we've seen it. But just as an aside, the banners for football teams are now getting closer and closer to the centre square. And someone needs to say something and do something. I feel like this. We need to start a campaign Look, I'm really excited. I'm happy for all of those people on the turf who get

0: to, you know, create a lineup to wish the players well on the way through. But the banners are now about 120 metres out onto the ground. And I don't really know if that's what the banner was initially used for. It was meant to be unveiling the team onto the ground. They've almost got to do half a time trial, Chad, before they actually get to the banner.
1: Yeah, I'd cramp up.
0: There might be. There's pickle juice halfway there. What are we doing?
2: Surely it's a money making scheme, right?
0: We follow the money.
2: More people on the ground to get involved in match
0: day. I think this. Well, I'd like to think that those who are on the ground are less corporate and more community, type people. That, you know, it's an opportunity to be on. And I love that. I do love that. But when they're standing single file, It's almost a channel towards the centre square bounce.
2: They're turned away from the square, aren't they?
0: Look, I just think, you know, if we don't say something soon, these banners are going to run into each other. And that's a safety issue.
3: That'll be good.
0: If the teams run through the same banner, that'll be problematic.
2: I'm glad we've got somebody here who's, you know, on the real agenda.
1: Banner concerns with Bob.
2: No late changes if you are just joining us as well for the Western Bulldogs in Carlton as we continue round 23. Blues win, locked into September. Dogs, if they win their last two, can host a home wildcard final. They'll need Collingwood to drop a game against the Lions next weekend. So still enough to play for both. It is largely about the Blues, though, this afternoon. Over in Darwin, Bangladesh are closing in on victory. They are 10 runs away from defeating Australia in the first test. They are 1-4-47, so 9 in hand, 10 runs. You do the math. You can switch over and hear the end if you want to on ABC Listen through the cricket button. We won't be offended. Just make sure you come back.
3: I'll be back before the
2: And the other game, halftime at the Sydney Showgrounds. The Giants are leading the Eagles by 34 points there. The goal scorers for GWS, multiples to Thomas, Cadman, Brown and Toby Green. Singles to Grzebski, Angove, Hamilton, Stringer. Three behinds for Jakey Stringer. I've jumped the gun. Hamilton was the other one who's the individual goal scorer. So poor Jakey, a month ago, was very wayward. Has had three behinds this afternoon. And meanwhile, for the Eagles, two to Liam Baker, the Premiership Tiger, and singles to Waterman, Murdoch and Tom Cole. GWS win. They'll be hoping Carlton loses this afternoon. On the text line, Brendan Hobart says, I don't think Graham Wright is the sentimental type of person when he makes a decision when it comes to selecting his new senior coach. And Jeff, in regarding to flow state, says, are the flow of surfing or body surfing? That's my flow state. So
0: there you go. It wouldn't be a stretch for me to imagine that the surfing community were the origin of flow state. You know, they're a very spiritual bunch. Look, I'm taking a lot of this from what I learned from Patrick Swayze in Point Break. That's fair to say, but I just feel like that would be a pretty good fit. I wouldn't say that Josh Fraser is a sentimental pick. This is not like an interim coaching situation we've seen before. This is not, you know, a coach coming in for a couple of weeks and having a couple of emotional wins. It's 3 months is too long. That's a significant amount of time.
2: They've turned out in force this afternoon, the Navy Blue supporters, largely in the top tier because it is a Western Bulldogs home game, but it's so much at stake for them considering midway through the year it looked like they were headed towards rock bottom, dead and buried, and now September in their sights, a win away this afternoon and they'll secure it in the top 10 means the Giants and the Saints seasons will be over. The Blues making their way out after their victory over St Kilda last week by 44 points. 7 day break for them. They've won their last three, Carlton. And Josh Fraser, he had his first game as interim coach, his first win against the Western Bulldogs back in round 10. Now looking to complete the full circle as a result. Well, the Western Bulldogs will be coming in after their shock loss to North Melbourne. 23 points last Thursday, 10-day break for them. Hopefully refreshed and revitalised, albeit without Marcus Bontempelli and Tim English. No late changes, but a couple of fresh faces into their side for the Bulldogs this afternoon. So the three changes will see Luke Kennedy out there, which is exciting for the young man who's been waiting a while to get some senior opportunities. Had a couple of games earlier in the year and found himself back in the twos. Louis Emmett gets a chance as the young ruckman, and Lockie Carmichael, the debutant this afternoon, who comes in out of the Swans Academy, pick 21 in last year's draft. He's been banging the door down in the VFL, averaging 19 touches, and now gets his crack after the syndesmosis injury he had back in January. Poppy Penny's made her way over to the Western Bulldogs racer, has a get ready to run out here at Docklands. She's downstairs with Jaron Geary.
4: Yeah, I'm downstairs in the Western Bulldogs camp with the development and player leadership coach, Jaron Geary. Jaron, big game. You guys have confirmed a wild card position, but opponent matters from here. Depending on where you finish, depending on where other teams finish, there could be a road trip to Adelaide on the cards as a wild card match.
2: Unable to reach her down at ground level, but we'll check back in a moment's time here at Docklands. Great to have your company for Sunday footy on ABC Sport on ABC Local Radio and Sport Digital. So the Dogs have the banner up and high, heading to out onto the Docklands turf here for Grandstand AFL. Aaron Bryans, Andrew Mays, Bob Murphy and Chad Wingard, your crew this afternoon. Do you know much about Lachie Carmichael, Bob Murphy?
0: No, met him for the first time during the week at a supporters function on the Monday night and got to meet Lachie and listen to him give a short interview up on stage for those who were lucky enough to be there. And yeah, he's had quite the football journey and the excitement. You know, whenever a player gets to play their first game, it's like we all get to play our first game again. So really excited for the young man.
2: Analyzed MVP as well, and yeah, mentioned before the injury in the preseason, and now jumps up as the first round pick to get a crack for the Western Bulldogs this afternoon. All right, we might try Poppy again down at ground level. Poppy down at the Bulldogs race with Jaron Geary.
4: Yeah, I'm downstairs in the Western Bulldogs camp with the development and player leadership coach, Jaron Geary. Jaron, big game. You guys have confirmed a wild card position, but opponent matters from here. Depending on where you finish, depending on where other teams finish, there could be a road trip to Adelaide on the cards as a wild card match. Have you got on the ladder predictor this week?
5: Not really. I mean, it was interesting last week, obviously not having a win, but still, confirming our place in the wild card round, which is exciting. But, you know, we want to carry some good form into that part of the season. So we've got a critical few weeks coming up, and that starts today against a really informed team in the competition in Carlton.
4: What was the review like, I guess, after last week? Externally, that loss came as a bit of a shock, I think, for a lot of us watching. What was the internal review?
5: Oh, I think we, going to the game, knew North Melbourne had some strengths, particularly with their ball use, and that was going to be something that we needed to get right to get the game on our terms. And, you know, the start of the game was pretty disappointing for us, 6 goals at quarter time, and then we played catch-up really for the rest of the game. So you take away the first quarter, there was some positive elements in our game, and we've been sort of struggling with some of our ball movement opportunities, and we probably started to get that going a little bit better last week, and something we want to build into this game today. And, you know, Carlton are the same. They've been moving the ball really well, really efficiently from their back half, and been a really exciting team. So that's going to be the challenge for us again tonight, is trying to quell their ball movement and trying to get a bit of ours going, to be honest.
4: Their winning run kind of started against you guys under Josh Fraser. The first game he coached was against the Doggies. They started this sort of 10-2 run. What threats do they pose, and what have you seen from them in the last 12 or so weeks?
5: Yeah, I think that, you know, obviously under Fraser, they've been able to unlock their exciting brand of footy with their ball. And, you know, that game we played against them, you know, we struggled to get territory in that game. They had a lot of entries, and we had not a lot of entries. So, you know, that's part of the game that we want to try and be more positively in. Last week, we were able to get territory, which we've struggled to do over sort of the last month of footy. So, for us, it's about getting the ball in our front half and hopefully taking away their ability to go from one end to the other.
4: Siren sounds a bit out of tune. Lucky, yeah, it's getting a bit of practice.
5: I didn't have to give it so many pumps, to be honest. There's a lot of goes there.
4: One's enough. No Marcus Bontempelli today. Can you walk us through to the decision to rest him this week as opposed to next week, knowing that you do have a wildcard spot sewn up?
5: Oh, really? He's had a pretty big load. He's played, you know, every game for the year, and he's carried a lot of niggles throughout the year. So we just got to a point where, you know, we had an opportunity to sort of freshen him up, whether it's 1 or 2 weeks, I'm not sure. But hopefully, you know, by the time it gets to wild card round, he's raring to go. That's going to be important, obviously, week for us, that game. So it was an opportunity to sort of try and settle down a few of the things that he's been carrying for a long period of time. And, you know, this sort of just seemed like the best way to do that.
4: Who do you suspect or hope steps up in his absence?
5: Yeah, well, Aaron Norton and Ed Richards are the vice captains. So, you know, they've done a really good job leading the team. You know, they've been in good form themselves, particularly Ed, over the last month. So those guys are the ones that the players will be looking to. You know, they're a big part of our leadership, a big part of our future moving forward in that space. So I'm not sure. I think Aaron's slipping the coin tonight, which is exciting for him. First time he'll captain the club. So that's an exciting opportunity for him. And then obviously we've got some younger players playing as well. So they'll be looking at those guys, and hopefully they can lead the way through the middle and up forward.
4: Lastly, a debutant today, Lachie Carmichael. What can you tell us about him?
5: Yeah, he's a funny kid. I didn't realise how funny he was or how awkward he was a little bit until I saw some of his debutante videos this week. But no, he's done a good job. He's had a really good pre-season, and then he actually got injured on the cusp of the season, so he's taken a little bit longer than he would have liked probably to get going. But he's built some good form over the last 4 to 6 weeks in the VFL. He'll play in the back line. He was in the Swans Academy, so they opted to not bid for him when we took him. So we were really happy to get him, really excited to have him at the club, and hopefully today he can have a real positive day for us and a really strong future for the footy club.
4: Good luck to him. Good luck to you. Thanks so much for your time.
5: No worries. Thanks, guys. Cheers.
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0: Stairs with Poppy Penny. We are moments away from the Western Bulldogs and Carlton round 23 action Sunday footy on ABC Sport. Aaron Bryans and Andrew Mays with you alongside Bob Murphy and Chad Wingard. Dockland slowly starting to fill up. There's plenty of blue out there. Some of it's lighter, some of it's darker. Albeit both these clubs playing for positions in September this afternoon. No late changes. No Marcus Fontempelli. No Tim English for the Dogs. And Jacob Wiedering back for the first time since round 12. For the Blues with that calf injury. All right, gents, how's this playing out this afternoon?
1: Chad, you go first. I need to navigate some head and heart stuff here.
2: I just think it's going to be a great battle in the middle. I mean, you think you do lose Fontempelli, but that's most of their senior players and best players are around the ball with Bailey Dale and Frazier. You've got Tim Liberatore who can go in there and dominate as well. So I expect Carlton to bring the heat and I expect Carlton to get up on the back of that.
1: Yes, I've got to be full of candor here. This is the ABC. I just feel like the form lines and the selection, it just does lend itself to Carlton being just a little bit too red hot today for the Dogs, who have got less to play for.
3: Tell us, I want to ask you both about the mental challenge for Carlton today as well. It's been a while since there's been any expectation. Generally, over the last couple of years, they've played well without expectation. We've seen this year where they've played well without expectation. Now that there's sort of a big carrot at the end of this game, how's that going to play on their minds coming into it?
1: I suppose it's a different experience for them, but I feel like their body of work over the last few months, I think, and I got to say, even just watching them warm up, they're having fun. They're playing. They're in that mixed feelings about the term flow state. I know not everyone loves it, but that's where they are at the moment. So I think they've pushed through that challenge of overthinking certain external factors. That speaks to Josh Fraser's ability to simplify things for this group.
2: Well, you think about last week, that was their test for me. I mean, that's an 8-pointer beating St Kilda, and that's when the pressure was on. They were expected to win that. Yes, Naz goes down early, but the heat that they put on Naz had about 3 touches, and every single one of them, he was under pressure. So they came with that intent. They didn't get a lot of marks inside forward 50, but the game just moved on, and their ball movement and their defense got more predictable as time goes on. So if you talk about a team that had expectations, they ticked that box for me last week because that's, if anything, more important than this one.
0: And they've banished the predictable nature of their second halves. I think early in the year you thought even if they're up by 4 or 5 goals, they're going to blow it, or at least it'll be a close game. And now when they have been tested in second terms and teams have come back at them, they have held firm. And even if they have leaked a bit, they come back. And now there's a bit of trust and faith that, yes, if this team does come out hot and the Western Bulldogs fall a little short early, that Carlton just won't let go.
1: I've got a question for you guys, and you can take as long as you want. You can answer it straight off the bat, or you can take all afternoon. What do you think is stranger in the history of the game, the season in totality of Carlton, the Jekyll and Hyde nature of it, or the fact that two teams have had 2 draws in the same season? You can only pick one of those test cases. What do you think is more unusual?
3: Draws for me.
2: It's got to be the draws. It's got to be the draws.
0: Can I throw a third option in there?
1: Go for it.
0: We have 5 matchups across the last 2 weeks of sides that have not played each other before this season. Between the 6 double ups that you get, how is it that there are teams who are just meeting each other for the first time across the last 2 weeks?
3: Well, that is strange.
2: That is strange.
1: Look, the game's got a sense of humour. Yeah. If we were to walk on the sunny side of the street.
0: Hopefully we'll have some of that this afternoon. Well, we do always like to milk the game as much as we can as big blockbusters with plenty at stake. And I know Bob Murphy's a little bit cautious about how this one could go, but there's plenty of narratives around it. The Western Bulldogs and Carlton are both eyeing September footy, and they wouldn't want a big loss to rattle that in terms of their momentum. What these young stars can do to try and fight for their spots, given that there are some senior players out, and of course the Carlton coaching dilemma which faces the Blues right now. A win secures them in September. Josh Fraser would be 11-2 as a result if they get the job done this afternoon, and the questions will come if they make the decision on the eve of finals with essentially a week away before they'd play in a wild card. And if that's against Collingwood, which is the touted matchup at the moment, that's going to make, reportedly, the AFL about $10 million. So I think they're just barracking for the Blues this afternoon.
3: Can I add another strange one too,
1: please,
3: considering the cricket's just wrapped up? Bangladesh getting rolled for 54 in a tour game and then beating Australia by 9 wickets.

0: That'll have to be up there.
1: It's a good turnaround. It's a good. It's Fraser-esque.
2: Yeah, what happened in between there? What was the Aussies doing?
3: So that's the full-time score then as well. I'll check full-time, but yeah, the test match wrapping up over in the north. So Bangladesh winners by 9 wickets in the end. And yeah, there'll be question marks around the Aussies and their preparation as we gear towards the summer of cricket. And over at the Sydney Showgrounds, half-time between the Giants and the Eagles. They're just getting underway in the third quarter now. GWS is up by 34 points, and you can hear it on ABC Listen through the AFL Extra button. We are seeing Aaron Norton, part of the co-captain affair, alongside Ed Richards, without Marcus Bontempelli, making his way out to the middle. He's alongside Patrick Cripps, the inspirational skipper. So the two West Australians standing opposing sides in the centre circle. We'll find out how the coin toss went downstairs with Poppy Penny, who's made her way down to ground level. Poppy, what's it like under the roof this afternoon?
4: Well, it's a beautiful day in Melbourne, Aaron, and we are under the lid here at Docklands. It's probably one of the nicest days we've had in August in Victoria. And, yeah, we are under the roof, but it'll get cold later, so I'll be grateful. Aaron Norton is 1 from 1 in coin tosses. We heard that he will be captaining the side or doing the coin toss today. He won it. They'll be kicking towards the locket end of the ground, which is the left of the left of your radio dial, or the Footscray end, as the Bulldogs are calling it, given it's their home game. Rory Lobb warming up as the ruck, so he's kind of been swung around this year, but with no Tim English, he looks like he'll be shouldering a lot of that ruck load. And yeah, it's beautiful, beautiful atmosphere, loads of fans, and I am sitting pretty much right in Carlton heartland in terms of our fans, so I don't know, pray for me, I guess.
3: It's a little bit biased, Poppy, but give us a split. Is it more navy blue than red and blue?
4: Well, where I'm sitting, it's absolutely more navy blue, but I think on the other side of the ground, I can see a lot more red, white and blue, so I reckon it's pretty even.
3: You can feel all the momentum a fortnight away from September. The heat's on already out in the middle with Mark Pittnett and Ed Richards and Sam Walsh getting stuck into each other. It feels like we're closing in on some glorious footy. We got it last night with the draw at the G. We are so close to what is going to be the deciding 4 weeks of the 2026 campaign. Carlton have waited so long to get to this point. Felt like they were absolutely nowhere 13 weeks ago. And now, finals are right in front of them. It's the Blues and the Dogs on ABC Sport. You're with Andrew Mays.
0: Pittnett and Lobb to go at it in the ruck, and it's Pittnett who wins it down. Fraser was first on Twitter. In fact, it was Smith who got to it for the Blues. Hand pass out the back to Cowan, who flares it wide by hand to Akers. Akers' short pass is okay and finds McGovern.
1: Just talked about Joel Fraser before the game. Just had an opportunity at that first centre bounce to put his head over the ball and take the contact. He just lifted his head just before acceptances.
0: McGovern towards Mackay. Couldn't take the mark. Evans at ground level. It bounces off him. In fact, it's going to be holding the man. Taken without it, Frankie Evans, as he was running out of space. So it'll be a Carlton free kick, 55 from goal, right on the boundary, right half forward here. Has Walsh short, that's ignored. Instead, he's going to fire one in to centre half forward. Mark taken as well by McGovern, who actually delivered it to Evans from the wing there. So McGovern tracked forward, led, and now he'll have a shot from just inside 50, slight angle to the right.
2: And geez, Frankie Evans had an impressive game last week. You think about every ball that went inside forward 50 felt like it was a mark again. Just a great use of ball. You thought for sure that was going to the hot spot. And he just backed himself, kicked it to McGovern. That's a hard kick.
1: McGovern was happy with it. He was giving this sort of Mason Cox nod. He was very happy with it.
0: McGovern from 47. Can he squeeze it in? It hits the post. One behind to start the Blues afternoon. That is the lead after 90 seconds here under the roof.
3: 1 year deal for Mitch McGovern during the week, so you'll see him through the end of 2027. Blue baggers. Not quite accurate there to get us underway. Bailey Williams, the Glenelg product, heads out to the city wing. Trying to target Aaron Norton. He had 3 to beat, hits the deck. Blue shovel a hand pass out. Florent retreats to Wilson. Running out of room. Hayward, he's under a bit of duress now with Artie Jones. Gets the footy back. Linking up with a couple. Tumbling kick central. Wasn't overly great. Head over the footy. Ainsworth trying to gather. Carlton mock it up. Turnover. Artie Jones gets it off to Davidson. Now the Bulldogs head inside 50. Matthew Kennedy tries to place it 20 out. Didn't really favour his target. Cutting across. Good tackle by Waitman. Bit of pressure now from Sanders. Cowan has to just get it out of there. A tumbling kick. Norton had it scouted. Picks it up 25 out. Hands it off. And a snap shot there from Joel Fraser puts the Dogs up early. It's all about opportunity in crisis, and Joel Fraser, baby Bont, strikes early. 1 straight 6, the Blues 1 behind.

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1: And Western Bulldogs, that was super impressive. Their pressure started almost in the centre line. They actually forced Carlton back without a disposal for about 30 metres. And you see Arthur Jones, that was a smart kick. It was a bit of a tumbler, but he just got distance. And everything after that, everyone from Western Bulldogs pressed, pushed up. It was insane.
2: Waitman Sanders came up, putting that tackle pressure on your right.
1: Even Norton, he just got himself in a great position. Yes, he attacked the ball, gave the handball. You talk about Frazier not attacking it. He definitely made up for the finish there. But Western Bulldogs, we asked about their intent, and geez, they've ticked that box early on.
3: Good stuff for the Dogs. 3 minutes played opening term, margin 5 points. Lob up early, and he's gone over the line there. A little bit unlucky there for Lobb. Pitnett with the free kick. Gives it to Cripps, who drives Carlton forward immediately. Mackay coming out. Huge fist from behind. Kennedy rove nicely. Quick kick away is all right to the wing. Bounces in front of Dean, who had enough composure to give the hand pass to Haywood. Now to Wilson. Looking for that aggressive kick back inboard to Chera. Chera sold the dummy. Bought himself a little bit of space. Kicks to the top of 50 to Haywood. Got it on the bounce. Good tackle again by the Dogs. Pressure is fierce to start this. And the free kick is going the way of Hardy Jones.
0: Looks wide on the 45. Kick well placed to Hines. You can turn into a paddock. Plenty of time to trot. Then pulls up short, trying to check his kick through the logo. Didn't quite work. And now the interception for the Blues. Ainsworth spins on a dime. Handball a little wider. Wilson through the logo. He's in a bit of pressure now. Coming the other way with Selwood. He commits to the footy. Wilson, very well done. Releases Dean for Carlton. He'll head towards the 50. Kicks way too heavy for McGovern. And Buku Kamas cuts it off for the Dogs. They want to go quickly. He hands it off to Bailey Williams. And he'll head wide now to Sanders. It's the Dogs by 5 at Docklands.
3: A little bit of space. Could draw the opponent. Gives it to Frazier over the top. His quick kick is okay to West as well, who's a couple of metres inside the boundary on halfway. In front of the interchanges, up to Richards. Richards off the instep. Wasn't the best kick, but it'll work out. Davidson takes the mark, drifting across the pack, and he'll line up from about 35 out, about 15 metres in from the boundary left forward pocket.
1: That was great ball movement, and I think Western Bulldogs have actually set this game up really well. They kept a lot of density inside their corridor because that's where Carlton want to go, and they're defending well off that. I mean, they spread out on the open side, and just every single person of Western Bulldogs was actually open outlet. So Carlton got a little bit of work to do to shut down that.
3: Sam Davidson to continue the hot start for the Dogs. Opening goal tick, second goal tick. Lovely strike of the footy. And the Bulldogs, 2 straight 12, lead the Blues 1 behind after 5 minutes in the opening term on ABC Sport.
2: Yeah, they just outworked Carlton there, the Bulldogs mids, and they did it with gut running and effort, but it was also the spacing that they did it from each other. There was, you could see the verbal communication down the field, but also just the eye contact of, no, I'll go now, you go the next one, and they spaced it beautifully. It ended up looking like the classic training drill, you know, the lead on a 45 degree angle, roll on the left foot, lead on the 40. It was a little bit, it did have shades of David Parkin circle work from the Fitzroy days. Just a modern twist on it. They say that, you know, the more things change, the more they stay the same in footy. That was a perfect example of it.
0: The foundations are always there, Bob. The Dogs have turned up early. They're up by 11 on ABC Sport. Rory Lobb tapped it down, but Pitnett's the one who does the crumbing. Releases Hewitt, drills the Blues inside 50. And McGovern was engulfed in the ball dropped by Williams. Free kick going his way. Just a panic there from the Dogs defender. Set shot to come for big Mitch McGovern. 40 out, slightly to the right.
1: And that was a blatant free kick. I mean, he was holding on. He just got in a really poor position. And McGovern, being the player he is, playing forward, can play back. Just knows position, and he just held his spot in front and just, again, made his defender either make a call. Either I'm going to mark this or you're going to have to give away a free kick.
2: Tough game to umpire, but any defenders putting their arms around the waist of forwards, it's the easiest call for them.
0: McGovern crosses the paint of 50, kicks high and long to the Coleman end, and launches it over the goal umpire's hat. The Blues get their response. They're 1-1-7. The Dogs 2 straight 12. 7 played for Sunday footy on ABC Sport with Bob Murphy and Chad Winger.
2: It was a powerful centre square bounce clearance. Mark Pitnett, who's looking dangerous in the early going here in the absence of Tim English, was just able to get the ball going forward. He tapped it to himself, roved his own tap work, which is pretty impressive, gave the hands off. And that's it. It's another, you know, example of why quick entries are so beneficial for forwards. You get it into that forward line quickly and you just get defended.

0: There's panic, and that's what Bailey Williams did. He panicked. The ball had come in before he was expecting, and just puts his arm around Mitch McGovern. And for an umpire, it's an absolute gift, and they pay it every single time.
1: Lob in the ruck for the Dogs up against Pittenette. Pittenette almost won it down again. Got the hand pass away towards Hewitt. Had to pick it up. Off to Wilson. Now to Walsh. Now to Chera. All by hand. Chera to right half forward. Lovely kick. Finds Ainsworth. Who can get and go. Gives the hand pass over the top to Smith. Smith, a dainty little kick towards Mackay. Free kick.
2: Oh, this is... Did you see that, Bob? This is unreal from the forward. He's actually pulled the opponent's arm after he dropped the ball, and he's drawn the free kick. I mean, I shouldn't get so excited, but I'm a forward, and he's just used craft that is probably not legal. But he gets a free kick. He grabs his arm just to make sure that they notice it. But Harry last week kicked a goal from, like I said, a really tough angle on the left side. So see if he can nail this one. He's 3 goals straight last week.
1: From 45, 5 metres in from the boundary, struck it pretty well. It's across the face, one behind.
2: Shouldn't have said anything. Sorry, one, Blues fans.
1: 1-2-8. Carlton, the Western Bulldogs, 2-12. 8 minutes played, first two.
0: Good analysis, Chad.
3: They have wrestled back the momentum, though. Chad knows all about Ford Craft, the dual All-Australians. We'll back him in.
1: We've got Ford v defender up the back, too.
2: You're saying Bramble, that I know how to draw a free kick? Is that what I'm hearing?
3: Out to the eastern side and getting in front. Davidson takes the mark in a pack. A little bit entangled there with Hayward, but has the runner and releases. Bailey Williams, a nice sidestep. The Dogs up to right half forward. Cowan only had eyes for the footy. Nobody else got back in time. Intercept mark for the Blues. Currently trailing in the moment by 4 points. Cowan looks for the switch through defensive 50.
0: That's another win for the Blues there. Bailey Williams having to kick a big banana from half back. That is not how the Dogs want to move the footy from half back in the absence of Bailey Dale.
3: Dirksen to Hewitt to Walsh. This is a dangerous central kick, but it's well weighted. He's found Billy Wilson close to centre half back. Joel Frazier was lurking around. Down the spine they go. 3 to beat for poor Matty Cottrell. He brings it to ground. Bramble buffeted away from it. Pittenette kicked it into a flurry of bodies. It ricochets out. Good tackle laid to hold things up by Taylor Byrne. We're just behind centre half forward for the Blues. Stoppage to come on ABC Sport.
1: Dogs by 4. Tap from lob. Walsh won it. Off to Smith. Had a fumble. Richards clean and burst away too. And a lovely kick towards Jones, who takes it on his chest. Could have gone back to Richards. He did by hand, who went inboard by hand. Finds Sanders to the edge of the centre square, inside 50. Lovely kick. Norton takes the chest mark. A1 service for Aaron Norton from end to end. Put that down to Ed Richards.
0: Well, that is how the Bulldogs want to move the ball from, you know, half back or middle of the ground. Ed Richards there, who just has that rare ability to win it in close and then and put the afterburners on. Double possession run, gets it in the hands of Riley Sanders.
1: Norton for his first of the afternoon from 20 out. He's missed directly in front. Well, that won't do his confidence any good to start the afternoon. 2-1-13, the Dogs. 1-2-8, Carlton. 10 played opening turn.
3: Won the coin toss but missed the sitter. 50% strike rate for Aaron Norton to start. Billy Wilson with the kick in. Little link up with Jacob Wietering, but his handball back is sharp. Tom Liberatore breathing down his neck, cuts it off, picks the pocket, gives it to Selwood. Where's that kick to? Just tried to check it towards the 50, but it ended up curling outside the arc and over the boundary line. Dogs don't make the most there. What would have been a grand heist. Carlton ball. Currently trailing by 5. And speaking of poor ball use, the entry there from Cooper Lord, no good. Shallow to Cottrell, and in return, the kick inside 50 from Hines is a worm burner. The Blues win it back. Cue the Benny Hill music. Up towards the corridor, Walsh falls over the footy. Hines makes amends and taps it out wide to Bramble. Surely they can't stuff this up now. Kennedy sends the dog inside 50, and they did. Wide of the leading target, Sanders comes out. And Dirksen combining with Florid, and now Haynes exiting kick up to George Hewitt at left half back for the Blues. They're heading out through the city wing.
1: Goes out wide to Hayward, who's called to play on, so he goes back to Hewitt by foot, who has it just beyond defensive 50. Left half back here for Carlton. Margin 5 points in favour of the Dogs. 12 played opening term. Haynes receives it in front of his defensive goal square. Goes out wide to Wietering, and that tests the calf early on. Had to really motor towards that one, towards the boundary. Got it to Lord, inboard to Cottrell. Took it on the bounce to Walsh, back to Lord, and now to Smith on the edge of the centre square. He's got a couple of players laterally. Just bought himself a bit of time and found Hewitt by foot. who goes by hand to Dirksen, who's up a long way from defence, kicks inside 50. Lovely delivery from the fullback. And Mackay takes the mark, 40 out, about 10 metres inside the boundary line, left forward pocket.
0: It's good ball movement, wasn't it? Made the ground nice and big and used their numbers and stretched the Bulldogs' defence. But if you just go back to the Cottrell handball, so he gets the ball on the half volley and was just so strong, absorbed a heap of pressure and then was able to distribute the handball under immense scrutiny. It was a pretty nice handball.
1: Missed his first shot, Mackay, not his second. Maybe that's Harry's pocket over there. And the Blues have the lead for the first time this afternoon. 2-1-13 the Dogs. Carlton 2-2, 14, 13 minutes gone in the opening term.
2: And it's a good opportunity for Western Bulldogs. If you know Carlton, they're going to come through the corridor. They've actually missed probably three or four kicks early on, but they haven't come up with and created that turnover and actually, make them hurt off of it. So Carlton, yes, they've been better. Like you just said, Bob, their ability to absorb the pressure and the comfortability with ball in hand has been massive since, I suppose, that first 9 weeks. I think that's probably one of their biggest strengths that they've built on. But again, if Western Bulldogs know they're going to go through, there's an opportunity, but they've got to make the most of it. They had 2-1 then, and it creates that overlap that Jager can just create that next, that kick that as soon as they go lateral, then that opens them fully up.
3: Three of our four goals this afternoon coming from turnover, but the Dogs are moving it by boot at 57%. Mackay takes it out of the right, uses Smith. Now up towards Cripps, headed down the line with a dinky kick, and Evans was held. Gets the free kick, drills a bullet pass into the 50. Well hot in a car crash collision. Coming in, Mitch McGovern carelessly with the airborne shirt front as he motors his way into O'Donnell, who hits the deck and thankfully pops up a little bit sorry for himself. That could have been a lot worse than it ended up being.
1: Stiff not to get 50.
0: Yeah, a bit lucky not to get the 50 there.
3: O'Donnell will take his kick. Straight line drive back towards the centre square. Flying lacrosse, Matthew Kennedy did well to trap it. Gets the kick out wide. Riley Sanders behind centre wing. City side for the Dogs. Steps his way through it in the end. Cottrell doesn't really close the gap. Short pass forward down the line. Now Jordan Croft can sky one towards the 50 for the Dogs. Flying in the hole, Hayward. He put down the uncontested grab. And the Dogs now on the hunt. They fall and collapse in and will get a ball up. 15 out, tight in the right forward pocket.
0: So we've got Jordan Croft versus Harry Mackay in the ruck at the moment, while the more established talls have a spell.
1: Mackay grabs it out of the ruck, then was tackled. Quick snap out of there by Kennedy across the face of goal for one behind. Dogs add to their score, 2-2-14 apiece now. 15 played opening term on ABC Sport.
3: Great to have you with us as part of this triple header today, wrapping up round 23. We've got the Bombers and the Swans to come at the MCG later this afternoon. We'll take you there for the back half. Chera with the exiting kick to a one-on-one. Too strong, too good. Will Hadwood up against Haynes. The two skinheads out there on the Docklands turf. He releases Florent for the Blues. Gee, that's a gorgeous strike. Just weighted it up towards Evans at the back of Karmas. Tries to put it on the head of McGovern. Fist comes in from Selwood. McGovern with the tackle, though. He's hungry and follows up. Bit of an alligator roll up towards the 25 mark, and we'll get a ball up right forward pocket for the Blues. End-to-end footy right now between these two finals contenders. Carlton win. They're locked into the top 10. Cripps takes it out of the ruck, releases Hewitt, gets it to Evans, screws the central kick. Two waiting there off the hands of Lord. Selwood tries to shepherd the footy free, sliding across, tackle late, 20 from home. They ask the question as to whether or not that was insufficient intent for Riley Sanders, but he does get the benefit of the doubt. 25 out, still inside 50 for the Blues.
1: Tossed up quickly, Cripps doing the ruck work. Got the hand pass down to Smith, towards goal. Wonderful stop on the line, although it's still in. That was O'Donnell. Dirksen tried to snap it to the top of goal. Kennedy did nicely, roved it well, and then Williams was taken high. And will receive the free kick for the Dogs. Inside defensive 50. There's O'Donnell laterally. McGovern stands the mark. Left back pocket here for the Western Bulldogs. 14 apiece at the moment. That's a beautiful kick to find Selwood at left half back. Selwood assessing his options. Dolan short. Instead, he's going to go a lot longer towards the wing. And it's aggressive kick. Waitman from the side. Couldn't take the mark at ground level. Dean, hand pass. It's a little dodgy towards Evans. Well done by Kennedy to tap it into space to his namesake, who just had a slip at the last moment. Cripps wraps him up and we'll have a stoppage. Ball up to take place just attacking side of the centre circles for the Western Bulldogs.
3: No relation for Matthew and Luke Kennedy this afternoon. One of them a senior, the other a junior. Cripps took it out of the ruck and flung it clear. That is a throw to Jagger Smith. No whistle. The Blues are on the march. Brody Kemp on the half volley. Hands it off. Taylor Burns skies it, going for home. And knocked down on the behind line by McGovern. No one's really there to pounce. Minor score on the right-hand side. But the Blues are in front. 2-3-15. Plays 2-2-14. Approaching time on in the opening term here at Docklands.
1: Davidson receives the kick out, and then a lovely mark by Norton. Wietering over committed, allowed Norton to keep going, although he puts it out of bounds on the full. That's two poor kicks from the standing skipper this afternoon. So Haynes to receive the free kick, right half back for Carlton. Short kick, McGovern. Nudged underneath it by Davidson, who snaps quickly, only as far as Wietering, though. Wietering looking for a way out. He goes by foot, concedes about 25, 30 metres, and finds Cowan at left half back. His releasing kick is across defensive 50, and he finds Chera.
0: Been good vote getters in the US political system over the years, Kennedys. We'll see if they can worm their way into the ABC votes today.
1: Chera short. He finds a couple of young guns in Byrne and then off to Dean and now to Dirksen. Dirksen kicks inside 50 and finds Mackay, who marked at 49, didn't back himself. We'll go to the top of the square instead. Numbers here with the Dogs, and good mark taken by Davidson, who
0: it's
1: tracked
0: a confident
1: back.
0: Mark, isn't it, from Davidson?
1: It's excellent.
0: Drifting back.
3: I want to go with pace, the Bulldogs. The clearing kick out towards left half back. A couple of Blues get there in time to knock it over the boundary line. So we'll be tossed in right half forward for Carlton right now. Lockie Jakes did his best to try and gain some ground, but we will get that stoppage coming in. Over at the showgrounds, the Giants are motoring away from the Eagles. So closing in on three-quarter time, they currently lead by 45 points. But if the Blues win this afternoon, it won't matter. Tossed in, Cripps takes it out of the ruck up against Croft and releases Akers, who weaves through traffic into the 50, 25 from home. Dirksen forced to spoil, putting his head over at Williams in traffic and gave it away. Handed it to Cottrell, off to Ainsworth. Dirksen loops it over the top and across the body, Cooper Lord can strike. Excellent stoppage work from the Blues. And they're now up by 7 points at Docklands. Carlton move on to 3-3-21. Western Bulldogs 2-2-14. Time on just ticked over under the lid here in Melbourne. Great to have you with us for Sunday footy on ABC Sport with Bob Murphy and Chad Wingard.
0: Yeah, it feels like that was a significant win there, and it was multiple wins in a row. Paddy Cripps just absolutely bullying Jordan Croft in the initial ruck clearance, and then Bailey Williams' just inability to absorb the pressure. And then Carlton's ability to do exactly that. And that's been a little bit of the difference at the moment. When it's really in the clinches, it looks like Carlton just that little bit more comfortable to absorb pressure and give the handball to their teammate. The Dogs just a little bit shaky in that area.
1: Mackay, V-lob in the middle. Lob won it down, only as far as Walsh. Just spilled at the last moment. Might allow the Dogs in here. Emmett kicks forward. Haynes going back with the fly to the very brave mark, not knowing what was coming behind him.
0: Paddy Cripps up to four clearances. Pitnett's got three of his own.
1: Goes short to Hewitt. And Hewitt's kick is a little messy for Ainsworth, who just got the hand pass away to Chera. Right half back here for the Blues. Off to Cowan. Cowan by foot. Lob. Good spoil over the top. Was third man in. Now a chance for Selwood. Out wider to Hines. And now Ford. Waitman.
0: Well done,
1: threw himself at that contest magnificently, despite being out of position. Then Ford hard at ground level. Locked it in. 2v1 there. And Waitman neutralises things just in front of the interchange benches, just beyond halfway, a couple of metres inside the boundary here for the Western Bulldogs.
0: Hasn't got a possession yet, Cody Waitman, but his pressure that he's put on and willingness to put himself in harm's way has helped his teammates.
3: Lose by seven, free kick as it's tossed into the air. Getting held and receiving the footy right in front of us. Out here on the dock side is Patrick Cripps. Up to the attacking edge, he's looking for Mackay. A couple of fists come in, Rory lobbed one of those. Frankie Evans launches into it front and square. Handball was a little hot there. Trying to make it work is Akers as he breaks the ankle of Jakes. Akers sends Carlton inside 50. It'll drop 40 from home. Pitnett three bites and had enough of it in the end. The umpire with a very early whistle pays the mark. And
0: called a hold, I think. He might have called the hold.
3: As they rightfully asked the question, thinking, what's happened there?
1: Buku had a fistful of his jumper.
0: Yep.
3: Not really got an argument to make then, Buku Kamis. He still looks a little distraught about it. Set shots going to come from the big man, Mark Pitnett, who has shown throughout this season he's one of the few ruckmen who can kick.
0: Is that a good start to the game, Pitnett?
3: Pitnett on the paint of 50, leans back off a couple of steps, never in doubt with his kick. The Blues have three in a row. Leads out to 13 points. 4-3-27, plays 2-2-14, 22 played in the opening term. Sunday footy on ABC Sport.
1: Interestingly, he gave it to Buku Kamis afterwards as well, who is rumoured to possibly be heading down towards Lygon Street. So if that eventuates, might need a make-up coffee.
2: Yeah, well, Pitto's had a really good last week as well. I think he had two goals last week. He had one the hit-out count. And again, it's starting to get a bit concerning with the clearance battle. I mean, it's 10 clearances to 3 for Western Bulldogs. So, and the potency of the clearance as well. They're getting out front of stoppage. They're getting corridor. They're getting whatever they want. It's not like they're getting quick kicks. Like, it's starting. Western Bulldogs need to either shut them down and just get something forward or create a second stoppage.
0: Just the psychology of players and whether they watch opposition selection. So Bontempelli and Tim English out. Who do you think would be most excited? Pitnett and Paddy Cripps, probably.
1: Absolutely. Back in the middle. It's pretty much neutral until Hewitt ripped it away. Got it to Walsh, who could have been caught for holding the ball. No, umpire says he'll have it. Let's head downstairs. Poppy.
4: Yeah, you were asking about the crowd split. I think based on having both teams kicked goals, it's about 60-40 in favour of the Bulldogs, but the Blues fans are making way more noise.
1: Frazier from the stoppage. Tried to get his arms free. Couldn't quite do so. Held to him. We'll have a ball up right on the edge of the centre square towards half forward here for the Western Bulldogs. They trail by 13. 24 played opening term.
3: Rory Lobb took down Pitnett before the ball drop, and a very late whistle from the non-controlling umpire goes the way of the Blues. So Pitnett has it just wide of centre half back. Rory Lobb doing his best Tim English impersonation this afternoon. He's done it a fair bit throughout the year, despite Louis Emmett being there this afternoon as well for the Dogs, the young ruckman. Kicks well weighted. Ainsworth takes it just outside the centre square on the city side.
0: We've got nine clearances between Cripps and Pitnett at this stage. Cripps with 5, Pitnett 4.
3: That's a nice Batman-Robin combo there. Chera, short pass to Florent. A couple of first-rounders from across the country.
0: Dogs have got 3 as a team.
3: Florent to Wietering, right half-back. Hasn't missed a beat so far in return. Only a footy miss since that calf injury in round 12. Wietering, searching kick down the line. Broadcast side, he's looking for Harry Dean. Gee, this kid is really coming to his own. First season, he looks so confident. Contested grab, releases Akers. Carlton inside 50. Kamis launches, trying to cut it off. Cottrell hits it at pace. Surging by, gathers, screws, and the mark's taken top of the goal square. Will Hayward just launched off the goal line. It was a hit and hope, really, with the centering kick, but well scouted by his teammate and the set shot to come for the Blues.
2: Now, I don't want to say it, but flow state. As a small forward, we've had 3 players now. Frankie Evans, and as well as Cottrell then.
0: Yeah, Cottrell.
2: Did not even look at the goals. They put it in a most dangerous spot. And I love that as a forward when you just know predictability. You're being selfless and giving an opportunity for your teammate.
3: They look in sync right now. Will Hayward's on a massive run as well. 6 in his last 3. And he's on the board this afternoon. That's now 4 in a row for Carlton after the Dogs' hot start. Western Bulldogs were up by 11. Now it's Carlton by 19 points. 5-3-33, plays 2-2-14. 26 score on opening term for Sunday footy on ABC Sport. Robin Greensborough on the text line says, how good is it to have a Harry at both ends?
2: Yeah, Harry Dean, I mean, he was so impressive last week. He had 2 kicks inside forward 50 and were absolute darts. Like, the confidence that he's building, the momentum that he's building, I mean, it's one of the best games of 8 disposal game that he's had, but it was super impressive. I love what we've seen early, even that mark before. They feel like, again, they're just being predictable to each other. It's great to watch at the moment.
0: Harry, son of Peter Dean, of course, 2-time premiership player, maybe the kindest man I've ever met in football as well, just for what it's worth.
1: Pitnett again, down to Cripps, off to Smith, high kick to right half forward. It'll pitch in front of Cottrell and Akers. Oh, well done by Hines. Muscled his way to the footy there. Off to Kennedy. Now the short kick, Florent getting in front of Liberatore. Delivery didn't do him too many favours on that occasion from Carmichael. So Florent to take the mark for the Blues. He kicks towards right half forward from the side, Mackay. And then Ainsworth front and centre. A heavy tackle from Frazier, who did nicely to hold things up. Ball up to take place right half forward here for the Blues, right on the edge of the centre square.
3: Tossed up. Rory Lobb gets fingertips to it first. Coming through Ed Richards. Haven't called his name a lot this afternoon. Tackled by Jagger Smith, but got the kick off the deck. Joel Fraser with the clean take. Releases Dolan out wide. Hooks it across the body up to half forward. Aaron Norton far from home. Too far to score, but he spots something he likes. Tries to place it to Artie Jones. He's cleaned up with a huge front-on contact. Harry Dean just did his best to get in the path of the ball drop. Had no idea where it was and wasn't really looking at Artie Jones either. And he steamrolled him. Free kick easily there for Artie, who's popped up okay.
0: Tough spot, isn't it, for defenders? With your back turned, not quite sure where the ball is. Harry Dean just overcooked it a little bit.
3: Artie Jones goalless in his last two, but the streak is over. Steps across, hooks it around the body and turns towards the fans to let them know to get involved. The Dogs get one back, snapping the Blues' four-goal run. They're 3-2-20, Carlton are 5-3-33, 28 played on ABC Sport.
0: Well, the clearance.
3: Harry Dean just did his best to get in the path of the ball drop, had no idea where it was and wasn't really looking at Artie Jones either, and he steamrolled him. Free kick easily there for Artie, who's popped up okay.
0: Tough spot, isn't it, for defenders?

0: one back, snapping the Blues' four-goal run. They're 3-2-20, Carlton are 5-3-33, 28 played on ABC Sport.
1: Well, the clearance work has been the problem for the Bulldogs, or one of the problems for the Bulldogs this afternoon. It's been a total dominance in this first quarter around the stoppages. That, on that occasion, it was Ed Richards who was just able to win it in close quarters and scunge a bit of a kick forward, but it opened up. Luck was a fortune, and the Bulldogs were able to run and gun through the middle of the ground, and once it got into Norton's hands in that area, dangerous area, middle of the ground, 65 out. He had a couple of options, Riley West and Artie Jones, and he went with Artie.
2: Lob v Pitnett in the ruck. Richards is out the front here for the Western Bulldogs. Smith was the tackler. Got it to Frazier, but he turned it over by hand. Now Chera to Pitnett to Cripps. Looking for a way out. Now Chera kept on running. Had to turn tackler as he had a fumble. And then Frazier, inventive kick off the outside of his right boot. Was lovely to Liberatore. Could have been paid 50. He gives it to Carmichael. Kicks inside, attacking 50. Dean up in front of Norton there, and he takes the mark.
0: He knew that 50 as well, as Norton may have knocked it out of his hands. There's a little wrestle off the ball, but
1: really lucky,
0: kept his cool.
1: Really lucky not to have given away 50 metres there, Aaron Norton. He looks really frustrated.
0: Dean with a short pass to Walsh, and he's platted into as well by Matthew Kennedy. So there's a bit of feeling in this one between the two wildcard contenders.
1: He might be a watch just for the next 2 seconds, Aaron Norton.
0: And a warm welcome to everybody joining us from the cricket. Smack bang on quarter time here at Docklands. It's the Blues by 13 points at the first change. The Dogs had the hot start, kicking the first two. Carlton went four unanswered after that. And then in response, the Dogs had the last of the quarter. So 5-3-33 plays 3-2-20 at our first change. Carlton win and they're in. Spot in September on the line for them. Meanwhile, the Western Bulldogs hoping that maybe they could leapfrog Collingwood for a home wild card. They've got to win their last two games to do so, and they're fighting without Marcus Bontempelli and Tim English this afternoon. Aaron Bryans and Andrew Mays with you alongside Bob Murphy and Chad Wingard. Poppy Penny's downstairs as well. And at the first change, your goal scorers from both sides. For everybody who's just joined us for the Blues, all individual. So Mackay, McGovern, Haywood, Pitnett and Lord. Similar situation for the Dogs. Davidson, Frazier and Artie Jones. The text line 0437 774 774 if you'd like to get in touch. And over at the showgrounds, three-quarter time there, the Giants lead the Eagles by 47 points. You can hear it on the AFL Extra button. We'll be back shortly with the analysis and we'll recap everything that's happened in this opening term. 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
0: Good tackle by Waitman. Bit of pressure now from Sanders. Cowan has to just get it out of there. A tumbling kick. Norton had it scouted. Picks it up 25 out. Hands it off. And the snap shot there from Joel Frazier puts the Dogs up early.
2: Richards off the instep. Wasn't the best kick, but it'll work out. Davidson takes the mark, drifting across the pack, and he'll line up from about 35 out. Now 15 metres in from the boundary left forward pocket. Sam Davidson to continue the hot start for the Dogs. Opening goal tick, second goal tick. Lovely strike of the footy. He goes by hand to Dirksen, who's up a long way from defence. Kicks inside 50. Lovely delivery from the fullback. And Mackay takes the mark, 40 out. Now 10 metres inside the boundary line, left forward pocket. Missed his first shot, Mackay, not his second. Maybe that's Harry's pocket over there.
0: Putting his head over at Williams in traffic and gave it away. Handed it to Cottrell, off to Ainsworth. Dirksen loops it over the top and across the body, Cooper Lord can strike. Excellent stoppage work from the Blues.
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0: Frenetic footy between these two wildcard hopefuls. Great to have you with us for Sunday footy on ABC Sport. Aaron Bryans and Andrew Mays calling the action alongside the dual Australians, Bob Murphy and Chad Wingard. Poppy Penny's downstairs as well. And Poppy, there was a issue for the Blues heading into that first change.
7: Yeah, with about four minutes to go in that quarter, Frankie Evans came off and was having some work done on his left calf. He's had it strapped and taken a couple of painkillers. So he's one to watch given how good he's been the last couple of weeks and how important he is to the way that the Blues play. So one to watch

0: Frankie Evans with a sore left calf.
1: Would be a blow. Their small forwards have been absolutely in sync to start the game. The Bulldogs with the first two, Carlton with five unanswered, and the last one to Luke Beveridge's men. Makes it a 13-point game Carlton's way at the first change. What did we learn, Bob Murphy and Chad Wingard, here at the Docklands?
2: Well, in terms of efficiency when they go forward, the Dogs look pretty dangerous. They've kicked three goals, two. They've had just the nine inside 50. So if they can get enough supply, they can actually put a score on

0: So the numbers are really, really alarming at the moment. In terms of just raw disposals, Carlton had the footy 130 times to 64. And the clearance battle, as we mentioned a couple of times, it was an absolute monstering by the Carlton midfielders. 13 clearances to 4, and two of those players are Pitnett and Paddy Cripps, who have made the most of the selection or the non-selection of Marcus Pontempelli and Ting English. They got 5 each. So they're being monstered around the ball at the moment, the Bulldogs midfielders. So that's relaying into possession for the Carlton Footy Club, and they've got enough dangerous forwards and form going in that they're causing a few problems. So Dogs still in it at the moment, but there's some really troubling trends if you look at the numbers at the moment, Chad.
1: Yeah, the number that's concerning me most, and the game's played on Carlton's terms at the moment. You think about uncontested marks and marks in general. You're talking about disposals, as you just mentioned. They're not getting their hands on the ball. It starts with their defence. They're not winning the clearances, for one. So if you're not winning the clearances, you've got to defend first. So marks against, so it's 19 marks for Western Bulldogs to 37. So that's pretty alarming. So it means your defence is either one step off. And mind you, Carlton have missed a lot of kicks. Like, they could have got that way higher. So if you're Western Bulldogs coming into this quarter, you need to shut down the easy marks, because that's how Carlton want to play. They want to get the marks, go around you, and then just pull you apart. So Western Bulldogs, they're just not quite on edge enough. Mm. They're about 2, 3, 4 metres off. And that's a bit alarming, because that's a decision-making. That's not structural setup. That's intent. I want to shut my opponent down. It's positioning. If you don't have the ball, it's going to be pretty hard to score. So we talk about turnovers, because I think that's the way that Western Bulldogs can win this game. You're shutting down the uncontested marks, force it a live play, and you've got to make them pay off those turnovers, off those missed kicks, because that's where they look most potent. So yes, it's a clearance battle, but one, it's their defence as well, because they're a little bit off, about 4 or 5 metres off defending their direct opponent.
0: Just the big boys and the spine for Carlton at the moment, I feel like that would be a... Going into this game, you think that, you know, Carlton would have the edge, but so far... Wiedering, Harry Dean's had a sensational start. Pitnett and Cripps in the middle. Harry Mackay and McGovern both look really sharp and really dangerous. That's add that into the mix of alarm bells of this. If this trend of clearances and just dominance of disposal with the tools looking dangerous, it could be a tough afternoon for the Bulldogs.
2: Lose by 13 points at the moment, but Bob Murphy expecting that to grow. Pitnett taps it down. Jagger Smith straight to Patrick Cripps. Here's another clearance as he shakes off Liberatore. Heads up to the attacking edge. Didn't quite hit it flush. Coming across, Riley Sanders gets the intercept. Ed Richards with a long searching bomb to Norton. Fist came in from Wiedering. Hits the deck. Collapsing into it. Chera engulfing him in the pancake is Waitman. No whistle. And we'll get a ball up 30 from home. Text line, Tom and Willis Hill says, Bob Murphy working 6 days a week. What's going on? Tap down. He's always here with us. Liberatore quickly wrapped up chicken wing by George Hewitt. We'll go again. Apparently his garden's looking good. The veggies are growing, Bob.
0: Find a job you love and you'll never work a day in your life again.
2: Tap down. Liberatore cops a hip and shoulder from Hewitt. Clear and kick from Chera, a tumbling one to left half back. Williams cuts it off for the Dogs. Hands it to Richards. And now a short chip, dinky kick. Bramble gets it out towards Davidson. Now Williams, the central kick, not hard enough. And Harry Dean gets another intercept mark. He's right at home in that D6. Uses Wilson, and now wide to Wiedering, right back pocket. It is the Blues by 13.
0: Sorry there. That won't help Aaron Norton's frustrations at all. That entry there from Bailey Williams, just nowhere near the type of dangerous entry you need it to be.
3: Wiedering low kick to Kemp. He's turned it over by foot, though. Now to Waitman. He was intercepted by Kemp. Did well to fix his mess. To Ainsworth, who was under pressure, got it back to Kemp, and he's taken in a tackle. Good defensive forward play from the Dogs on that occasion.
1: And that's where the opportunity is. If they can stop that and actually score off it, that's the opportunity against Carlton.
3: Sanders with little hand pass through, got to Lord. Lord's hand pass is knocked down. Great pressure again here from the Dogs. Liberatore, his hand pass is intercepted. He went again towards the boundary line. Jones tried to keep it in, but Dean got him across the line along with the footy. So we'll have a ball in left forward pocket here for the Western Bulldogs. Opening stages of this second term. It's the Blues by 13.
2: Plenty of territory early. Just no score to show for it. Tossed in, high arcing. Out at the Coleman end. Fist comes in from Pitnett. Rolls towards Cripps. Ricochets out. Wilson uses Chera across the body. Trying to get it towards

0: Cottrell hit the deck, coming through Carmichael, and Sanders backtracks out to Karmas. Up and under, spiral kick central. The Blues are waiting. Take your pick in the hole. They were queuing up. Will Haywood with the intercept in defensive 50, and gee, here comes the switch out towards the broadcast wing, dancing and dodging, uncertain about his movements. Taylor Byrne finally pulls the trigger, gets it to Ainsworth and arching the back. Will Haywood full stride, just missed the boot, had so much momentum, the rush of blood missed, tumbled his kick. The Dogs were there, lob to Williams, and now Liberatore heads out towards the city side.
1: Richard's got a paddock in front of him, takes a bounce, he'll think about a second. Instead, he goes with a short, low kick. It was well done by Waitman, who fired off the hand pass. It came back to him. It was too hot from Wooten and out of bounds in the left forward pocket for the Dogs.
0: Another stat I forgot to mention at quarter time, crew. Handball receives. That's where Fremantle are destroying teams. They had plus 45 on Friday night. Blues at the moment currently plus 29. They're moving it so fast off the half back line by just giving the dish.
1: Ball spinning back into play. Pitnett and Lobb. Lobb assumed front position, got the hand pass. It's intercepted by Cripps, who turned tackler on West. A ball up it will be. Still in this left forward pocket for the Western Bulldogs. About 40 out from goal. Pitnett won it down, only as far as Kennedy. His kick is smothered. Hewitt, hand pass defensively to Wiedering. Wiedering, short kick around the boundary line is okay to Cottrell, or is it out of bounds on the full? It's out on the full. So another chance here for the Dogs. They've had a good sustained period here.
0: Carmichael gets to bring it in. Left half forward, setting up like he's going to take the set shot on debut. This would be quite interesting. Gives it as much as he can. Top of the goal square will drop. Dean gets a hand to it. Flying by Waitman. Right place, right time. Just scouted with the tackle, and Ollie Florent gets him holding the ball. It was nearly a gorgeous finish. She's had so much momentum coming through, but Florent wraps him up like a boa constrictor. Takes the free kick across the defensive goal face. Chera to Haywood, a little long. Byrne gets a fingertip to it up against Selwood and knocked over right in front of the benches. Blues by 13 at the moment. We haven't had a score in the opening 5 minutes of this second term. Crowd right in amongst it though. Blues win, they're in September. Doggies still hoping to jump into seventh in the final couple of games. Tossed in, lobbed down, looking for Liberatore. Picked off, Jagger Smith spun down. Ball shot out, it's a throw. Free kick to the Western Bulldogs on the logo.
1: Liberatore with the free, and he goes immediately. Runs inboard, then kicks a low ball towards Norton. It's just over his head. Lord out the back, had a fumble, as did Dean. Sanders onto it, kick, snaps, goals. No, he doesn't. Coming back to Harry Dean, who will receive the free kick. Must have been as he went to take possession on that occasion. Oh, yeah, just caught him a little high, unfortunately, Croft on that occasion. So Dean with the free kick. Rifles one in very low and hard. It actually bounced in front of Chera, who's forced to play on. Hand pass to Florent and around the boundary line to his ex-Sydney teammate and Haywood, who both made the switch together, up towards Cripps, who takes the mark on the wing, over to Smith. He dabs one in over the top to McGovern. McGovern can turn and go. He does, inside attacking 50. Mackay looking for separation. He got it. No, he's called to play on. And the umpire says, I'll have it, because he didn't hear me. So probably should have been holding the ball in the end, but we'll have a ball up. Left forward pocket here for the Blues.
0: He's got his arm under that.
2: It's pretty convincing.
0: That was an excellent catch, falling backwards with the right arm.
2: Yeah.
0: Cripps taps it down. Byrne central kick for the Blues. Cottrell trying to track an awkward bounce. It's got a fair bit of spin and rolls through for the minor score on the right-hand side. So finally we have someone on the board in the second quarter. It is the Blues. They're up by 14 points now. Quick entry from the Dogs. Out at the Coventry end, a little link up with Bramble, giving it to O'Donnell, and now out to the city side.
1: That's a poor kick, though. Cowan had his name written all over that and takes the easy chest mark. Right half forward here for Carlton, goes inboard with a 15-metre pass. He finds Ainsworth. Most players in front of him on the field at the moment, so it's a crowded forward line. He goes low and hard into the pocket. Mackay on a lead, couldn't take the mark. Walsh is roving, hand pass to Lord, who had another fumble, and then is off the boot. Very unluckily it is for Sanders. So Walsh will receive the free kick. The lasso free kick. And right half forward for Carlton. 70 around from goal. Goes short inboard to Cottrell. Cottrell turns and goes straight away. Puts this to the top of the square. Looking for the runners. Lovely mark by Karmas, who who leapt high.

0: High over the top. It's a dodgy kick across the face of goal. He was looking for lob, reading it nicely. Was Hayward who takes the mark, outstretched in front of the Western Bulldogs ruckman, and he'll line up in the left forward pocket for the first of this second term. Will Hayward. Already got one, looking for his second, makes no mistake around the corner. And Carlton have the opening goal of the second term. Margin out to 20 points in favour of the Blues. 3-2-20, play 6-4-40. Played 8 minutes in this second quarter.
1: They look sharp. They look really, really sharp, Carlton. And a lot of this is just more the eyeball than anything objective. Just watching their midfielders bouncing and changing direction and how dynamic they are at stoppages. And in that case, just Hayward, the ability to change direction, defend, take care of one opponent, defending one, keep his eye on Buku Kamsu, who has the ball, and then just like a dart, changes direction and preys on the lob kick sideways

0: September hopes the Blues, should they win this afternoon and lock themselves in, just a run of momentum the way that they're going. The game plan starting to look really in sync. Free kick in the middle, though. Bulldogs are going to be able to take it through Ed Richards. George Hewitt, the offender, but needs to go back on his line. So they were ready to surge away. Now everything slows right down. The Blues have zoned off centrally inside the attacking 50 because it actually wasn't the free kick to Ed Richards. Rory Lobb's got to take it. So finally he gets the footy and shanks a low spiral. That is a torp at about 5 metre height. Heads towards the 50. The Blues can cut it off. Walsh knocked it out wide. Cottrell gets it across. Dancing and dodging Cooper Lord with the fleet feet. Gets it off to Billy Wilson, trying to arch the back on Sanders. He gets away from him. And a well-weighted kick places it up to Walsh. Turns behind centre wing.
1: Fleet feet is it.
0: Short pass. Kemp tried to just drop it in to Mackay. Little shallow kick smothered as he turned around and hooked to hook it towards the 50. O'Donnell coming through for the Dogs on the turnover. Loopy handball up towards Artie Jones. And now he's got Sanders riding shotgun. Sweeping handball forward. Left half forward. Davidson has the footy. Heads to the top of the goal square and hits Cody Waitman. Marching out from the behind line. Cody's been quiet after missing so much footy. That really needs this one to get going. Ahead of September action for the Bulldogs.
1: Gee, this would be against the run of play. Fantastic smother from O'Donnell up the other end of the game, ground. That was the moment that the Bulldogs caught the Blues offside, because up until that moment, the Blues were all over them.
0: Just the 3 goals in his 7 games. Missed so much due to the knee injuries, but Cody Waitman's ready to come back. That's not his best line. Always left in a minor score, and the Blues leads down to 19 with 10 played in the second term on ABC Sport. Aaron Bryans and Andrew Mays with you alongside Bob Murphy and Chad Wingard here at Docklands and over at the Showgrounds. Midway through the fourth quarter, the Giants lead the Eagles by 42 points.
2: Yeah, Bulldogs maybe need to take some set shots practice during the week. They've now missed 2 set shots with Norton from 10 metres out, and then just Cody Waitman. He's not good enough if you're a forward.
3: Wilson receives the hand pass, goes towards the wing. Akers going back with the flight, actually touched the footy. He had Cripps sitting behind him, who wasn't able to take the mark. Cripps in there now again. Cottrell across the centre square here. It's going to work to Lord. Lord's got Kemp, who drops the chest mark. Karmas lost his footing. Heard a voice. It was Sanders over the back. Hand pass to him. Sanders, good kick up towards Dolan. He can go to Richards by hand. This is the man you want with the footy. And he goes to Waitman, who should take the mark, and he does. 15 metres out, directly in front.
2: And they should finish off here. I mean, Cody Waitman from about 15 metres out. But I want to touch on Western Bulldogs' defence again. Carlton look a bit etchy when they get forward of the ball. They have a turnover, and finally Western Bulldogs are actually getting outside of that contest, getting forward and getting opportunities. This is where I see Western Bulldogs at their best, when they can get outside, create turnovers through the corridor, and then
1: But it's just basic errors, though. That was a drop chest mark that from Carlton that let him in.
3: This time, to make them pay, he made the goal umpire do a lot of work to his left-hand side. Sneaks it in, Waitman, from 15 out directly in front. And the Bulldogs are on the board in this second term. 6-4-40, plays 4-3-27. Margin back to 13 points in favour of the Blues.
1: I'm sure Luke Beveridge and the Western Bulldogs would take it. I'm just not sure if the last 2 scoring shots, and they both end up with Cody Waitman, they both should have been goals. He's kicked 1-1. But if it wasn't for the smother of O'Donnell, then you wouldn't have got that first opportunity. And if it wasn't a drop chest mark from Kemp then...
2: I agree with what you're saying, but listen, hear me out. They had a kick inside the corridor which missed again. That was, they actually got the tackle and got the pressure back. They're going through the corridor and missing a lot of those kicks. Mm. But Western Bulldogs are just not capitalising off of it. So you look at that first kick, though. Yes, that was a drop mark. The first one here was a missed kick, and the contested possession was there for Western Bulldogs, but they couldn't capitalise off of it. If you look at this game, they're going through the corridor. You know they're doing it. Western Bulldogs are just about 3, 2, 4 metres off, and they're just not capitalising on it.
1: Yeah.
0: Love the debate between Chad and Bob on ABC Sport. 6-6-6 warning for the Blues. And about to get back underway. Their lead is 13 points at the moment. Tossed up. Tap down from Croft. Tries to do the follow-up work, swatting it in the direction of Richards, and he catches a stray arm high from Mackay. Takes the advantage and wants to go. Shoots the handball to Jordan Croft. Look left, then right. Not totally sure, so he sends it straight. And it's down the throat of Jacob Wiedering, who gets low to ground to cut it off for the Blues. He pops up and they wants to go. Frankie Evans has the footy left back pocket, so shrugging off those concerns at quarter time.

0: Just pinpoint down the line, methodical. Cooper Lord on return. He's been waiting an eternity in the VFL. Plenty of good performances. Just can't seem to stay in this 23. Would love to for September. Heads up the broadcast wing. Mackay, three to beat in the pack, brought it down. McGovern's alongside him. Selwood does enough to win an Oscar and knock it over the boundary line, albeit someone might have stood on his boot in the process. A little hobbled as he races away, but it will be a boundary throw-in right in front of us on the dockside wing, Carlton by 13.
1: Mackay and Frazier to do some ruck work for the Dogs. He did well enough too, got in front of Mackay. A kick from the stoppage towards Lord. Lord goes back by hand to Florent, and Florent almost caught. It's a difficult one for Haynes, who took it beautifully on the half volley. He missed the hand pass though as well. Missed Cow, and Haynes fighting back in there. Richards was clean, off to Bramble. Bramble the kick inside 50. Wietering again. Just got in front of Emmett at the last moment, took the intercepting mark. So the Blues not being made to pay for their turnovers at the moment. Few opportunities for the Dogs though.
0: Slotted right back in, Jacob Wietering uses Lockie Cowan, who decides to take on Dolan, has the bounce and then heads through the City side wing. Karmas can get in front of Kemp and knock it smack bang over true centre wing side. Crowd's built very nicely here. It was quite patchy about 20 minutes out, but locals tell me that they slowly make their way in across the Docklands with plenty of food and drink options around. But good afternoon at the footy, albeit the roof closed on a pretty nice day in Melbourne, Maisie.
1: Beautiful.
0: Always a risk of rain, I guess, here, but...
2: I was going to say, we haven't seen it for a while.
0: Sun was out. Tossed in, Cripps takes it out of the ruck, but handed it straight to the Bulldogs. And Riley West quickly tackled. We'll get a ball up on the logo. Could have been a breakaway there for the Dogs. They're currently down 13.
3: Ed Richards playing a bit of a lone hand in the centre of the ground for the Dogs at the moment. Three clearances and seven touches for this quarter.
1: Blues work it by hand to Mackay in the middle. He was swamped by a number of Dogs. They've turned it over here. Williams coming off halfback, receives the hand pass, takes a bounce through the centre square, out towards the wing, then a long driving ball inside attacking 50. Good fist from Haynes going back with the flight. Waitman keeps it in though. Just outside attacking 50 here for the Dogs. To Davidson, to Hines. Off one step, high ball inside 50. Walsh tracking back. Didn't take the mark. Dogs with numbers at ground level. Sanders looking for a way out. He turned it over by hand to Florent, who just got it on the boot. Out to Cottrell, and Cottrell quick she kick is okay.
2: That was an incredible kick.
1: He finds McGovern, who wants to go quickly. He has Haywood off to Cripps, who doesn't have a lot in front of him, so he's got to go to Byrne, who competed hard, didn't take the mark. Cripps came bounding through. Hand pass just missed Evans. Evans becomes the tackler at half forward and holds things up for the Blues at centre half forward.
0: The way Patrick Cripps plays, you can see why everybody follows him. Inspirational. He throws himself in like that to win the hard ball. Nothing ahead. Does the ruck work now as well. The Dogs win out. Tap down. Davidson gives it off to Jakes. Flying by. Just tried to go from ground towards the 50. But really no one was there. But they're going to get a free kick. Lockout freak goes the way. And Jordan Croft. Harry Dean has been so good through the opening half. His first error of the afternoon.
3: Yeah, it was there. It wasn't too subtle from Harry. Probably didn't need to lay body on Croft, but he just overcooked it a little bit.
2: Sold well though as well.
0: 45 out Harry Dean. So Jordan Croft has to go long range here. And it's looking pretty precise. Jordan Croft leans back and it's a Crofty finish. Big Jordan strikes from downtown. The Dogs back to back. Single digit margin here at Docklands. The Blues 6-4-40. They lead the Bulldogs by 7. They're 5-3-33. 17 played. Second term. Bob Murphy, Chad Wingard with you on ABC Sport.
3: It's a good finish by Croft. He's got a lot of potential. So tall, so athletic. I just wondered, Chad, keen to get your thoughts, that in this second quarter, it just feels like Carlton, and we've loved watching them, you know, they play bold and they take some risks, but I feel like in this second quarter there's just been some haphazard risks. You know, they're handballing blindly into the middle of the ground, and they just look like they've maybe just tipped the seesaw into a bit of reckless ball movement when they really haven't needed to.
2: Yeah, I agree. And Paddy Cripps, there was actually no ruckman in that contest, which helped them gain about 30 metres, so yeah, a little bit 1% or 2% off this quarter.
1: Kennedy with a good win in the middle too. High ball forward. And taking the mark is Haynes going back with the flight. Haynes off to Smith. It's a good kick to left half back. And Smith goes immediately towards Haywood. Good spoil from behind from O'Donnell. Let's go downstairs. The ball in.

0: about to take place in front of Poppy Pitt.
1: Yeah, Paddy Cripps came off and he certainly wasn't coming off at any pace. I reckon I could have lapped him at the speed. He is giving absolutely everything out there. He's having a little break now and I imagine he's just been on the phone with Josh Fraser, so he'll be back out there shortly, but he looks pretty cooked early.
0: Mackay in the ruck, just handed it to Hewitt. Interestingly, at that ruck contest, we had Rory Lobb playing Rover and Matt Kennedy in the ruck against Harry Mackay, which is very Luke Beveridge.
2: Magnets are being shuffled. Mackay wins the ruck work here. Got it to Hewitt. Now Lord's kick smothered by Liberatore. The Dogs with the counterpunch. Kick up to the attacking edge, right half forward. Brought to ground by Croft. Artie Jones has three bites at ground level, finally knocking it to his advantage. Decided to take on Hewitt and bounced right off him. His handball no good, though. Spent his tickets early. Evans gets the turnover. Here come the Blues. Chera to Ainsworth. Cottrell to Walsh. Crunched in the tackle, but got it back. Cottrell completes the switch out wide. Akers has it on the City side wing. Short pass to the logo. Florent just behind it. Career best season after moving from the Swans. Really in his element now. 45 instep. Kick is good. Chera hands it off to Jagger Smith, who was begging for it. The rising star up towards the 50. Mackay came late from behind and barreled over his teammates in the process. Matty Kennedy, good gather for the Dogs. Uses Bailey Williams and now Karmas. It's a gorgeous sidestep as he seamlessly flows through. Kicks up towards Croft, forced to put a hand to ground. Coming across, Scottsville tackled. Handball shoots out, and it will be a lasso free kick. Bulldogs way, forward of centre wing. Down seven, behind by as much as 20 early in this quarter.
3: Tell you what, Croft and some of the small forwards of Western Bulldogs are actually doing really well early. I mean, they've stopped a lot of intercept marks there where they're outnumbered.
2: Yeah,
3: that's a huge win.
4: Yeah, Croft's had a good second quarter.
0: Now Croft kicked into the man on the mark. Got through to Liberatore, though. Off to Hines. Kick inside 50. Who would have thought? Joel Fraser. I thought it was Lipper for a moment. Joel Fraser, who goes immediately, plays on, and kicks a goal. And the Bulldogs are back within a point. 6-3-39. Carlton 6-4-40. 21 played second term. And the Dogs have fought back well.
3: Few red flags early for Carlton in this quarter. There was no one on the goal line then when it was a set shot. A handball though went to the boundary and you could blatantly see that Carlton handballed out of the contest. And there was another player that actually just didn't touch it over the bounds. Like, again, that's a lasso free kick. We know the rules. Didn't have a ruck contest in the previous one when Paddy Cripps.
4: Yeah, little attention to detail.
3: And these little things are adding up. I mean, you don't have a ruck contest and you allow Western Bulldogs to smack it 30 metres. That's as good as the clearance. So there's a few things that are just lapsing in concentration right now, Carlton Football Club.
2: Feels like September's come early. We had the thrilling draw last night. Fremantle Adelaide on Friday. Melbourne and Fremantle last week. But this is probably more of a wild card affair. We've got two sides who are showing some greatness and maybe some of their poor attributes as well. Close game at least. Tap down, surging out of the stoppage. Ed Richards blasts it towards the 50. Flying Cowan couldn't trap it. Out the back door, Luke Kennedy! Second goal of his career as he pounces low to ground from 20 out. And the Dogs, with four in a row, have snatched back the lead after being down 20. 7-3-45, play 6-4-40. The Western Bulldogs up, time on, heading into halftime. Bob Murphy, Chad Wingard with you for Sunday Footy on ABC Sport.
4: 10 minutes into this second quarter and the Carlton Footy Club, they looked dynamic, they looked sharp, they were bouncing around. And the Bulldogs, particularly through the middle of the ground, they looked lethargic and there were some really worrying signs. And then it was almost like with that opportunity, Carlton's appetite for risk has just become too much. And then, Chad, you touched on just that lacking attention to detail and just giving the Bulldogs a bit of a look-in. And that has given them energy. And now they're just surging forward and getting benefit from it.
0: Pitnet down towards Hewitt. Richards, was he taken without it? Umpire wave play on. Lord off the wing. It's held to him. Pitnet off to Smith. Bounces in front of him. Smith kicks inside 50. It's in front of Haywood, who just keeps it in. 55 from goal, directing traffic. Goes inboard, turns it over. Nice tracking back by Richards, who takes the mark on his chest. Richards across half back.
4: Been huge in their second quarter. Ed Richards up to 14 disposals now.
0: Carmichael has it. Get to Poppy on the boundary shortly. One way, then the other. Carmichael straight up the middle. It's a good kick to Sanders, too. Sanders thought about going quickly. He goes the direct option too. finding another 30 metres. Davidson kept on running, received the handball off to Liberatore. That's a poor kick to Lord. Ran out of space and just had to slam it on the boot, and Lord takes it at left half back. Let's head downstairs, Poppy.
1: Yeah, Harry Mackay came off and basically told the bench, let's everybody calm down. They're not panicking, but there's a lot of experience on the Carlton bench at the moment. With Cripps down here, Mackay, McGovern and Florent all on the bench, they could use some of those cool heads out there at the minute.
2: It's a nice balance, a luxury they have with the young kids coming through and the senior veterans who understand the maturity that's required right now. Carlton had all the dominance, just lacking some composure now and getting a little bit too courageous with their ball movement. Tossed in, Pitanet looking for Hewitt. Clean bowled him in the end, pouncing onto it, Liberatore. He's looking good for a bloke at the moment who's running around at the age of 34. Shoots the handball back to Richards. Bit off balance as he sends it on the left up towards the 50. Went through everybody's hands, three flyers, and Wietering at the back again. Stayed down knowing it was coming in his direction. Looks for the switch for Carlton. Hits it up to right half back. Haynes stopped and propped and then placed it out wide towards Blake Akers. So it is the Dogs by five after the Blues led by 20. We've still got four to go in this second quarter here at Docklands and over at the Sydney Showgrounds. We're about to blow the full-time siren. The Giants winners there by 53 points. But if Carlton wins today, it won't matter.
0: Cottrell to Walsh to Cowan, who's caught in a magnificent tackle by Artie Jones. Could see him coming from a mile away. Almost took him on. Wonderful chase. And Harry Dean with a big spoil coming the other way. And he lets Artie Jones know all about it as well. He might have let Cowan know about it as well.
4: I think he did. I think he stood over him and let him know all about Artie Jones, which he's quite entitled to do. Bit of feeling in this one.
2: Poppy Penny downstairs.
1: Libber and Sam Walsh going at it as well after that. There's been some words exchanged.
2: Dogs by five. Lob wins it down. Bulldozer Matthew Kennedy just charged through Cooper Lord. Ball hits the deck. It's funneled out. Don't know how. Just shot out like a bar of soap. Richards gets it to Sanders. Hitting Hope up towards the 50 for the Dogs. Off hands. Guiding it towards the pocket. Davidson put his body on the line and lent into the contact as he rode. Nick Haynes coming in and we'll get a ball up close to the boundary line. So big win for the Giants this afternoon. Would keep their hopes alive if the Blues can lose this game. Tap down Matty Kennedy. Central kick, little bit long in the end. And hopping onto it on the half volley was Cottrell, tackled by Artie Jones. Gives it away. Josh Dolan tries to make the most of the opportunity. Door was ajar, but he misses left. And is the Dogs by six. So the Giants came into the round at 98%. They've gained four this afternoon. Still a fair bit back from St Kilda and would need the Blues to lose their last two games if there any chance.
0: One goal the margin in favour of the Dogs. Wilson with the kick in for the Blues. He goes to the edge of the centre square. Dirksen will fire from behind. Off hands, Evans. His hand pass wasn't ideal as far as Jake's. Back into traffic though. Now to Walsh. Walsh with an outlet kick. It's going to work okay for Akers as well on the bounce. Got the hand pass inboard to Hewitt, who was almost caught. Might have been legged by call play on to Ainsworth. Out wider to Byrne. Byrne gets to 55. No one came to him. So he took a bit of meterage, went long, and not long enough. Nice mark tracking back. Selwood comes out to Lob. That's a good kick too, and Lob wants to go quickly. Off to Jakes, who goes inboard. It's an awkward one. Sat up, Byrne, good spoil over the top. And then took on the tackler, Ed Richards. He has been excellent, defensively and offensively this quarter. And he wins the footy back for the Dogs across half-back.
2: Gives up a bit of ground as he retreats to defensive 50. And O'Donnell calling for some options. Laser down the line. Matthew Kennedy was on the lead. And it was well scouted by Taylor Byrne. Threw his body in. Ball shoots out. Patrick Cripps tumbles it from 45 and it skids left. Minor score. Margins back down to five. Carlton 6-5-41. The Dogs 7-4-46. Two to go. Second term on ABC Sport.
4: Talked about the clearance dominance in the first quarter, Carlton's way. Well, the Bulldogs have been able to arrest it back their way in this quarter, up 11-7 in clearances, and that's translated to inside 50s where they've dominated 20-7 in this second quarter.
0: Liberatore has it. Dinky kick. Dean dropped the mark. Now a chance for Croft. He's pushed off the footy. Chera at the back to Haynes on the wing here. Now to Dean. Dean off to Smith, looking for the hand pass, faked once, and then kicks high ball Inside attacking 50. Cripps will have to be the flyer, surely, in the back. It is.

0: Kennedy will receive the free kick.
1: Subtle as a sledgehammer, that one, Paddy.
2: Heading out to right half back. Kick to Bramble. Centering direction where it came from. A little short this time, though. Lockie Jakes thought about playing on. Oh. Patrick Cripps just fences him in up towards the logo. Fist comes from Scherer. Ainsworth at ground level skidding across. Richards beat him to it, knocked it to Lobb. Wolves close in, meeting the sandwich. Ball up to come on the Dock side. Dogs by 5 after being down 20. So much hope for the Blue Baggers this afternoon to lock in a return to finals. Now the knees might be wobbling. Tap down Hewitt. Marched onto the footy and met some contact. Front on, hit the deck hard. Now Sanders wrapped up. Will Hayward all over him. Thought about chucking the saddle on and just riding him all the way up the dockside wing. Ball up to come. Poppy Penny downstairs.
3: Yeah, George Hewitt looks really sore after that contest. He's on liver at the moment, but was holding those ribs.
2: Tap down and Cripps rips it away from Luke Kennedy. The Blues win out. Jagger Smith back to Chera. Kick down the line. Bit of body work on the drop there coming from Dolan.
1: It was Artie Jones who dished out the shirt front bump to George Hewitt there and got him sort of in that midriff.
2: Nothing too egregious there?
1: No, it was beautifully fair. Got to say, Artie Jones is throwing his weight around.
0: It's a bit of a missile because he got deep.
1: Yeah, he's got power and timing.
2: Lockie Jakes gives it across to Selwood. A couple of flyers down the line through the logo. Still stuck on the broadcast wing. Nick Haynes gives up some ground to Billy Wilson. And the Blues can slow things down through D50. Centering kick to Blake Akers. Back where it came from. But it's a sky kick. It's going to linger for an eternity. Wiedering just had to wait and hope. And it never came down. Fist comes through. Artie Jones bounces off Harry Dean. Tries to step through the tackle. Just can't break away.
4: That's so stiff.
2: Put the lock and key all over him, and Harry Dean fired up as a result. We've got a melee here at the Docklands. They all come in on the halftime siren. There's feeling between these finals contenders. September has come early in Melbourne. Poppy Penny downstairs.
3: Tell you what, the crowd, if there wasn't so much security, I reckon the Carlton fans would be in there supporting their players because everyone is leaning over the fence, egging them on in this melee. I reckon this will be going into the AFL's pocket. There might be some fines dished out.
1: So would the Bulldogs supporters, Poppy. Come
3: well,
1: on,
3: I'm sitting, Bob, I'm in Carlton heartland somehow.
1: I'm just defending.
3: But I can see
1: the
3: down
1: community.
3: In the Bulldogs cheer squad. Don't worry, they're with you. You're about to jump out of the box. I can see you.
1: Well, just, you know.
3: Close to getting back out there.
2: Riley West and Josh Dolan, the only two who didn't enter that scuffle, so there's going to be a lot of fines coming.
3: Saving their pennies.
2: These two clubs. Dogs are up at the major break. Down 20, now it's 5. And this just won't relent. The two sides are separated, but O'Donnell's still getting stuck into pit net and now coming across Fraser, who wants to give Chera a crack. And there's just little spot fires all over the place here on the dockside wing. The Bulldogs 7-4-46, Carlton 6-5-41. And finally, we'll head to our respective races, catch our breath and have a think about what was a seesawing half of football. All Carlton's way in the first, up by 13 at the half. And the Bulldogs, the massive surge late in the second. 4 unanswered goals. Now they're up by 5. Ed Richards had 12 touches in the term. Gave him a little too many there, but still prolific performance. Bob Murphy and Chad Wingard were watching it all. And the Dogs showed they'll belong in that September conversation. It felt like Carlton were the ones who were surging towards finals footy. And now we've got a game.
1: Well, I think a lot of Bulldog supporters were arriving at the footy today thinking, you know, would they have enough fire in the belly? And in the early parts of that second quarter, I think those questions were valid. They looked a little bit off it. They drifted out to 20 points behind and Carlton had all the running. And then just through a few mistakes of their own, Carlton, and maybe just attention to detail and taking risks with the ball where there really wasn't a need to. And for whatever reason, that energised the Bulldogs. They started to get a little bit of score on the board. Cody Waitman got involved and then they just sort of lit up. Jordan Croft got involved and players who'd been relatively dormant all of a sudden looked like different athletes and they were charging around the game. And you saw in the final moments there, after they've got their nose in front, that was a proper melee. You know, there was real feeling in it. So any question marks around the Bulldogs just sort of showing up and going through the motions, well, that's been put to bed in this second quarter. They are in this game and they're up to their eyeballs in it. And Carlton are being, you know, they're being questioned at the moment because their drop-off compared to their first quarter was stark, Chad.
4: Yeah, couldn't agree more. And Arthur Jones, for a player that's had, I think, what has he had, eight touches throughout the game, like he's been super impressive. I'm talking about early intent. You're talking about who cares and who wants to play. He hasn't kicked a goal in the last two

0: weeks, kicks one. He's one of the players is playing for his position. He's playing. You got Cody Waitman coming back in as well. So there's a lot to play for. And Western Bulldogs that quarter showed that they want to play, not just make up the numbers in the wild card numbers. So Ed Richards, where do we start with him?
1: He was since.
0: Oh my goodness! I saw at one stage, and we talk about one percentage from Carlton. He was by himself at a stoppage. When would ever you leave the best player on the ground or the best player in an opposition team alone at stoppage? Regardless of what position they're playing, if it's a wing, the blog desk getting the ball or getting tagged, you just don't allow someone of his calibre when you know that Bontempelli is not there. And you put some work into him.
1: In isolation, his second quarter, Ed Richards, is huge. But when you put it against the second quarter where their midfield was absolutely just blown off the field, to be able to find it within himself, I mean, that's why he's lauded as one of the best midfielders and one of the best up-and-coming leaders in the game, is because he's able to arrest the momentum completely away from the Carlton Footy Club and get it going the Bulldogs' way. It was a huge quarter in what's been a big second half of his season.
2: And again, Luke Beveridge finding a way when they were, I guess, tactically outmatched in the way Carlton was moving the footy in the first. They've shut it down, figured out a way to expose it and make the most of the opportunities, and have now found it the other way. And we get essentially a stalemate at halftime in a one-kick game, and we'll see if Josh Fraser gets a chance to respond in the third as well. A couple of texts flying through on 0437 774 774. So Phil in Victoria says, the Blues are playing too cute. Should give the doggies some love. Simon in the York Peninsula enjoying the call. Thanks to the ABC for bringing quality live coverage to football fans everywhere. That must be my brother or my uncle or something. They're just having a...
1: just a neutral observer appreciates good broadcast.
2: Speaking of good fans, Franz texted in saying, loving this team today. Always good to hear the chat.
0: The Chad.
2: Not sure if you heard Brett Spriggs' iconic call of Chad Warner, but yeah, the Chad is one that does the rounds of the ABC offices for a while as well. And some questions here from Rob on Cody Waitman. There was a couple of instances in terms of his marking contest where he does use the body but also stick his boot up to do so. It's not as egregious as Toby Green got pinged for back in the day, but Rob's just wondering if they might need to start looking at the way Cody Waitman contests aerially, if it's a little bit dangerous with the studs up.
1: It didn't catch my eye. It'd be maybe one for us to keep an eye on in the second half. I am usually reticent to judge players pretty harshly on how they fly for high marks, because the high mark is just such an important part of our game.
0: 100%.
1: It is such an instinctive thing. But take the text and take the point on.
2: I can remember the incident. I think it might have been down at the Common End, and he doesn't certainly do it the way Toby did on the 45 angle.
0: Was it a knee up first?
2: Yeah, I think it's more he's using the body to protect himself.
0: I mean, that's a tactical around protecting himself first. If he's got every right to go with knee, and you'll see every single tall forward do the same. That's why not a lot of defenders, as you would know, want to be in the hole when you see full forward coming at full steam. But for Western Bulldogs, Arthur Jones and Cody Waitman actually been flying with the ball a lot today, and Croft as well. Yes, he's been a tall, but they're kind of nullifying a lot of the Colton's prowess down there.
1: Yep.
0: So that's something that maybe as a team they've spoken about as maybe a weapon that a Colton might have. So they're trying to nullify that.
2: And Chuka and Wodonga says, do you agree that Carlton are missing a Josh Bootsma type in the back line to calm things down? That's a very good shout out.
1: It's like a somewhat loaded.
0: Yeah, I reckon it is.
1: I'll play a straight bang and go, no, I don't think Josh is probably the one to get them to calm them down.
0: Maybe Bob Murphy?
1: There's a lot of options out there. Josh probably wouldn't have been the first name that jumped to mind, but you know.
2: I like a good bit of like deep footy lore, and some of our listeners throw out some of these
1: Who would you, if you needed a player from a bygone era to calm your back line down, let us know. 0437 774 774.
2: Back at it again, but I miss the boots. We've got to get something like that back in the league. Chad Wingard and Bob Murphy, your experts. You can ask them anything and everything on the text line today, as Bob just mentioned. 0437 774 774. State of play as well. So the Giants winners over the Eagles by 54 points. So currently, in terms of the finals positionings, the Bulldogs ahead, sit in ninth. They're on top of the Blues by what would be two wins if they get the job done today. Carlton would be precariously placed if St Kilda and the Giants win their games next weekend against the Suns and the Crows. They have a worse percentage and would have to beat Fremantle Saturday night. So the Blues win this one today. They're locked in. Lose. They're hoping that they don't drop that game to the Dockers with St Kilda and the Giants breathing down their neck. And the Bulldogs, they're pretty much locked in with ninth. They could jump Collingwood next week if they win this one and defeat Melbourne. given that their percentage is worse than the Magpies, but they play Brisbane. So a couple of different ways that could play out, but all you need to know is Carlton fighting for September. The Bulldogs right in the mix of wild card, and the Giants and St Kilda are still alive as we head towards Essendon and Sydney to wrap up the round on ABC Sport. And Bangladesh, winners in Darwin by 9 wickets. It took 4 days. Hassan Mahmood, 9 wickets, gets player of the match, and we'll see you next Saturday for the second test to see if Australia can respond.
1: Just an extra day there for the ABC Sport crew as well. We would expect Ben Cameron, Corbin Middlemass and the rest of the gang to be on a fishing charter in about 15 minutes.
2: I think the crew have been battling a fair bit of illness through the week, so they might, take the day off just to recover, I reckon. Right. They've been working hard, those boys, throughout the campaign, so they've got another test coming their way very shortly in a week's time. Your thoughts always welcome, as always. Second half's going to come up very shortly here at the Docklands. It's the Bulldogs and Carlton here in Melbourne, and it is Luke Beveridge's men who are up by 5 at the major break. We'll take a pause here on ABC Local Radio, Sport Digital and ABC Listen, and get the latest from the ABC Newsroom.
3: Hello, this is ABC News with David Rollins. WA Premier Roger Cook says he's written to the Prime Minister to explain the importance of Western Australia retaining its current share of the GST. An interim report by the Productivity Commission on the 2018 GST deal that increased WA's share found it was a costly and inequitable mistake. In a copy of letter posted to Mr Cook's social media, the Premier describes the report as an attack on every hard-working Western Australian. Mr Cook said if the recommendations were implemented, it would cost the state between $1 and $6 billion in lost GST revenue. In the letter, the Premier wrote that he looked forward to Anthony Albanese's continued support for the current deal to provide confidence to industry, the WA community and in the national interest. New South Wales opposition leader Kelly Sloan says the government's decision, or the state government's decision, to agree on a gun buyback scheme with the Commonwealth doesn't address the real issue. New South Wales has become the first jurisdiction to take part in the national scheme, which comes into effect in November as part of wider efforts to tighten the state's gun laws following last year's Bondi terror attack. Ms Sloan says the focus shouldn't be on gun owners like farmers, but instead on terrorism.
4: To suggest a gun buyback is going to solve this for us, is going to stop another Bondi, it's absolute bullshit. And I'm sorry for the language, it's entirely unlike me, but I am frustrated. And we need to make sure that we are addressing the real enemy.
3: Queensland's Health Minister Tim Nicholls says their state government doesn't believe the scheme will address key issues.
5: Our position is that we don't support that scheme. We don't believe that it is going to be effective, because the issue that we need to deal with is guns in the hands of criminals and terrorists, not guns or weapons in the hands of law-abiding citizens who continue to do the right thing.
3: Hurricane Lala is churning off Hawaii's coast, threatening the Big Island with its first possible direct hit from a hurricane in 155 years. Kerry Worthington has more.
6: The centre of the Category 1 hurricane is forecast to move over or near the Big Island's southern end today, bringing heavy rain and strong winds. The governor, Josh Green, has called it an enormous storm, warning residents to brace for an incredible amount of water that's capable of destructive flooding. Forecasters say higher elevations on the island dominated by the Mauna Kea volcano could also cause life-threatening mudslides. Over the weekend, Lala will continue moving westwards and may weaken into a tropical storm, with the centre passing just below Hawaii's other islands.
3: Authorities appear to have been better prepared to stop hundreds of migrants from crossing the border from Morocco into Ceuta 2 weeks after tens of thousands of migrants illegally entered the Spanish North African territory. More from the BBC's Stephanie Prentice.
7: We saw this organised, robust response Saturday to large groups of people moving close to the border. Security forces were ready this time. There were people in the hills nearby, including some in riot gear. And reportedly, officials used tear gas to disperse groups that were seen gathered on those nearby hills. As well as that, officials had been monitoring social media, where we know that videos have been inciting crossings, making it seem easy to get there. And they say 60 people have been arrested for inciting illegal migration.
3: Some of the biggest names in Australian television have started to arrive ahead of the 66th TV Week Logie Awards in Sydney. Tamsin Buckle is there.
8: The red carpet here at TV's Night of Nights is buzzing as the first actors, presenters, comedians and journalists make their way into the Star here in Sydney for this year's Logies. So far,

0: Those we've spotted include chef and media personality Po Ling Yao, singer Licky Reed Coulter, and the host of ABC's News Breakfast, Bridget Brennan and James Glenday. This year's awards are being hosted by wildlife conservationist and TV personality Robert Irwin, who is also nominated for the Gold Logie. He's going head-to-head for the gold with the likes of Julia Morris, Sam Pang and Lisa Miller. The carpet will continue to fill up here as the stars make their way inside for the ceremony.
1: Looking at sport now, and Bangladesh has completed an historic victory over Australia in the first cricket test in Darwin. It's the first time they've beaten Australia in a home test, winning comfortably by 9 wickets. Earlier today, Australia was dismissed for 284 in its second innings, setting the tourists the meagre target of 57 for victory. Bangladesh reached the target with the loss of just 1 wicket. And in rugby league, Newcastle remains in the hunt for a top four finish after beating the Gold Coast Titans 36-26 at home. ABC News.
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7: Lovely mark by Karmas, who leapt high over the top. It's a dodgy kick across the face of goal. He was looking for lob, reading it nicely. Already got one, looking for his second, makes no mistake around the corner. And Carlton have the opening goal of the second term. He can go to Richards by hand. This is the man you want with the footy. And he goes to Waitman, who should take the mark, and he does. 15 metres out, directly in front. This time, to make them pay, he made the goal umpire do a lot of work to his left-hand side. Sneaks it in, Waitman, from 15 out, directly in front. Off to Hines, kick inside 50. Who would have thought? Joel Fraser, who goes immediately, plays on and kicks a goal. And the Bulldogs are back within a point.
8: Surging out of the stoppage, Ed Richards blasts it towards the 50. Flying Cowan couldn't trap it. Out the back door, Luke Kennedy. Second goal of his career as he pounces low to ground from 20 out. And the Dogs, with 4 in a row, have snatched back the lead.
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8: A glimpse into the wildcards potentially this afternoon at Docklands. The Western Bulldogs in Carlton trading momentum across the first half. It was Carlton by 13 at the first change. Now it's the Dogs by 5 at the major break. Goal scorers so far, we've had 2 to Hayward, singles to Pittenett, Lord, McGovern and Mackay. Meanwhile, for the Dogs, 2 to Fraser, who's trying to fill the void of Marcus Bontempelli today. Singles to Waitman, Jones, Kenby and Davidson. Aaron Bryan's calling the action for you alongside Andrew Mays. Your experts are dual Australians, former Western Bulldogs captain as well, Bob Murphy, Chad Wingard are here. Poppy Penny's down on the boundary as well. Earlier today, the Giants defeated the West Coast Eagles by 54 points. So their campaign is still alive. It will come to an end if Carlton win this game and secure their spot in the 10. Those 10 teams wouldn't change either, so St Kilda's season would be over as a result as well. Lead changed hand 4 times in the first quarter and the Giants surged away. Eagles kicked 7-15 in front of goal, so again, very wasteful. Lockie Ash had 36 touches. Cale Brown with 4 goals, 10 straight losses for the Eagles. And the Giants, meanwhile, might have seen the last of Toby Green at home for this season at Sydney Showground. Still to come, we've got the Bombers and the Swans. It's about to get underway in a minute's time. You can hear it on ABC Listen through the extra button. Otherwise, we'll get you there for the second half. No late changes for that one. Sydney well and truly entrenched in the top 2 now. And the Bombers playing for a bit of pride as they likely will lose their senior figure in Zach Merritt at the end of the season. Some MRO news has just come through after the big collision last night between Jacob Van Rooyen and Alia Alia that left the milestone man concussed. A lot at stake in terms of Melbourne's finals if they lose their talisman, and at this stage they are going to for a while. So similar to the Darcy Fogarty suspension, Jacob Van Rooyen has been offered 3 matches for careless conduct, severe impact and high contact. So 3 at this stage, with Melbourne sitting in 5th, would mean round 24, an elimination final and a semi-final for Jacob Van Rooyen if the D's made it that far. It is a big blow, Bob Murphy and Chad Wingard, to the D's, who've done so much so well over the last few months. And last night, they were well and truly ahead when that incident happened. It was unnecessary. It was a brain fade, and it will hurt them.
9: It's a significant suspension and has huge implications potentially for the Melbourne Footy Club. Jacob Van Rooyen has been a key pillar in their resurgence this year. I don't think there was a heap of malice in it, but it was just so unnecessary. You know, these things happen in a really
10: split
9: short
10: second.
9: There's split second and split second. Like there was a heartbeat where he made a decision. So the question, we put to him, did you have an alternative? Pretty hard to argue that he didn't have an alternative. So it'd be a tough one to wriggle out from. Would be my
10: 100%.
9: Initial
10: 100%.
8: He immediately felt
9: assessment.
8: So much remorse.
9: Oh yeah,
8: you could tell he knew he'd done something wrong. But unfortunately, when you throw your arm out like Darcy Fogarty did,
9: Van Rooyen did, there's throwing your arm out to clobber a bloke, and that's not what I saw. But the rules stipulate, and the fallout from it with the concussion, just sort of leaves you with little wriggle room. So it's almost a bit of checkmate. So, we want to protect the welfare of players wherever we can. So unfortunately for Jacob Van Rooyen, but for the greater good of the game and for players' health, that's probably where it'll fall.
8: Another one to keep an eye on as well. Bo McCreary, who was arguably best on ground last night in the draw against Hawthorn, has been charged with umpire contact for his third time this year. So one more and he actually gets a one-game ban. Got to be careful, Bo McCreary, with Collingwood right in the mix as well for finals.
9: Jeez, I got through a couple of seasons barely touching the opposition three times. He's had three goes at the umpire.
10: It must be centre bounces. It's the toughest time to get around, especially if he's sitting on like the left side or the right side where the umpire is. You get pushed into the umpire. Like, I reckon I've had two of them just purely from centre bounces where you get pushed into it. Obviously, I'm not strong enough to push away. So.
9: I didn't like the centre. It's too crowded in there, a bit too much chaos. The open plains.
8: Fair bit of text coming through. We'll rattle them off across the third quarter. But the action's back here at Docklands. It is the Bulldogs by 5. Andrew Mays to get us back underway.
7: And they're going to win another one out of the middle here as well. Liberatore to Richards, who drives them forward inside 50. Kennedy front and centre, roved out the back to Frazier, to Jones, who just needs to snap. He gets under his right. He turns. He misses. Oh, it was a golden opportunity to start the second half as well as they could. He hit the fat side of the footy. It's one behind. Margin is now one straight kick.
8: So Blues will head to the right-hand side of your radio dial in this third term. Billy Wilson brings it in, heading out to left half-back. Adam Scherer takes the mark, heads up towards the City wing. Kick was long and searching. No one was really there. Buku Kamas cuts it off. Slingshot footy coming for the Dogs. Tom Liberatore from 60 tries to guard it to the top of the goal square. Croft went for the body rather than the ball. Brings down Florent. Aaron Norton gathers, tries to push through Dean. Swings the handball central. Matty Kennedy hits it at pace. Tried to go wide. Harry Dean steps in front of Waitman, takes the footy, rides the tackle. Ball up, 15 out.
9: Good attack from Harry Dean and fair tackle from Cody Waitman as well. Footy was the winner, one might say.
7: Big chance deep here for the Dogs. Akers, his kick is smothered. Waitman might be first onto this one. Big contest between him and Byrne. Byrne knocked him over, but the Dogs had a couple of numbers. Davidson gets away from him and out of bounds in the left forward pocket here for the Western Bulldogs.
9: You might be too young for that, Chad. Footy was the winner. Too young? Yep.
10: Yep. Okay. Bubble up on my face.
9: Yep. Put that down as that one's too young, Chad.

0: Chad.
1: Toss back into play. Take forward still for the Dogs. Lob won it down to Hewitt. Hewitt pushed over by Liberatore. Then Chera has it. He's mobbed. We'll have another stoppage. This time the ball up. Stuck inside this left forward pocket at the moment. 90 seconds played, third term. Dogs by a goal.
2: Quick reset. Pitnet swats it down. It's tumbling towards the boundary line. Billy Wilson's happily to juggle it towards it, but didn't quite commit to getting it over the line. Shark by Davidson. Central snap. West battling with Pitnet. The Blues will win out. Clearing kick towards the square. Landed into the shins of Kemp, put behind. Sanders tries to step through traffic. Tackled, holding the ball. Free kick to the Blues. The umpire thought about paying advantage, but had already gained about 25 metres by the time they decided to call it back. So we'll slow things down. Harry Mackay, defensive edge, heads on the 45 to the centre circle, coming through Sam Walsh. Hit it at speed, heads towards Cottrell, juggling, couldn't quite reel it in, but does enough to get it wide. Coming by, Taylor Byrne just couldn't quite control the footy. Bramble wreathing down his neck, and it's knocked over the boundary line, right forward pocket. Poppy Penny downstairs.
3: Guys, someone's handing out "We Want Fraser" placards down here. They've been made. They're like professionally printed "We Want Fraser" placards.
4: Is it Josh Fraser, Poppy?
3: I can't deny or confirm that, but his name's not on it. There's an Instagram handle.
4: Should be in the coach's box.
3: There's an Instagram handle on there with who's handing them out, but it's not Josh Fraser as far as I can tell. But Carlton fans are all in.
1: Toss back into play. Hewitt wraps up Richards. Another stoppage. Inside attacking 50. Pitnet won it to space, and then Akers snaps on his left and squeezes it home. The Blues have the first of the second half, and we are all level here under the lid on a Sunday afternoon. That'll ease the Blues fans' nerves to start this second half.
5: That was a great hit by Pitanet. He actually got that corridor side of the contest. And yes, they didn't get the first possession, but the follow-up pressure from Akers and then finish was superb. But that dominance to just know where the ball was going to go when Paddy Cripps is on the fly, that's where Pitanet should have a big half here. He really needs to set the tone, like he did last week against DeConing, and like he did in the first quarter. He needs to be consistent for the last half and really assert himself into the contest.
2: Doors to Chad Wingard there with Bob Murphy. All tied up here at Docklands. Plenty at stake for both these footy clubs. Mark Pitanet stares down Rory Lobb. No Tim English this afternoon. Tossed into the air. Pitnet gets first hands to it, looking for Walsh. Committed a little early, came out towards Liberatore. Popped the handball, looking for Fraser. Walsh gets back in time. Carlton now through Hewitt. Back to Akers, flung it to Walsh. He did the same, a rugby toss out. The umpire looking straight at it. Pitnet couldn't get there, Chera can. Gee, hospital handball to Cow, and he had three to beat. Ripped away from him. Dogs now go. Fraser to Richards. Spears a low dart to an empty goal square and gets the spin through. Bit of backspin. It pitched up and then tumbled over. Ed Richards, what a finish from deep. And the Dogs, just like that, back in front. They're up by 6, 8-5-53 to 7-5-47. 5-play, third term on ABC Sport.
4: He's playing some game of footy, Ed Richards. The Bulldogs midfield were absolutely wiped off the park in that first quarter, and it was Ed Richards who has gathered his mids and his entire team, really, from the second quarter onwards, and has single-handedly just wrenched this game back the Bulldogs' way. He started this third quarter with a clearance in the centre of the ground to get the game going their way. And he just jumps on the loose ball here. And he summed it up. He had Aaron Norton on a lead. He thought about it. He looked at it and thought, no, open goal square, low and hard. That's a clever player.
1: Back in the middle. Lob down to Kennedy. He's taken in a tackle by Walsh. Ball allowed to go for a long time there. Cripps got it out to Hewitt, who fed it wide to Akers. He's almost tackled. Just got the kick away. It'll bounce inside 50. Dangerous bounce too. Mackay turned tackler, and he did well from behind to hold things up for the Blues. Inside forward 50. Stoppage to take place about 40 from goal.
2: Quick reset. Pitnet's waiting for it. Taps it straight to Cripps. Beautiful Hollywood handball over his head to Hewitt, who's zigging and zagging but running out of room. Tackled by Matthew Kennedy. Not holding the ball, but he gives it away. Fraser Finds Liberatore, turned into traffic, so he heads back to Big Joel. Two closing in, gets it through the logo, and Artie Jones now can turn into open real estate. He heads to the right forward pocket. Backtracking is Norton. Couldn't quite take it. Up against Dirksen, ball goes central. Tackle laid by Dolan. Shoots out towards Dean, left back pocket. And

0: will clear it with a high ball down the line. Pitches up left half back. There was a whistle anyway. Free kick would have gone downfield. Everybody stopped. They'll take the advantage. Cripps had taken the mark. Carlton get a gift. Down the line they go. Mackay to Jagger Smith. Check side across to the attacking edge. Little dinky kick, well placed. George Hewitt too far out to score. Looking for a lead. No one's really coming. So he'll arc around. Go long to the pocket. And Karmas gets in front of McGovern to take the intercept mark. It's the Dogs by six.
1: Jeez, Buku read that well. I watched him that whole play. He just chopped and changed and made the kick indecisive. He shut down the only two Carlton players in there. But geez, that bodywork and that positioning was insane.
2: Well, sort of lovely dummy too. Gained about 15 metres, then kicks as far as he can. Florent in front, couldn't take the mark. Kennedy off to Hines, who slipped over at the last moment. Akers gets it, looking for Hayward.
3: Oh! What paid a mark!
4: It. He's paid it.
2: Flew over the top. He was up there for an eternity. And Will Hayward will line up from 40 out directly in front.
4: He's hurt himself, is he?
1: He's holding his shin, so I'm not sure if he got a kick or landed awkwardly.
4: Oh, yeah, that's a nice ride.
2: Oh, what a hang.
4: Straddled the shoulder.
1: Almost jumped over him. Oh, like, barely even touched him. That was a fair leap.
4: A sore foot tomorrow.
1: All worth it for a mark of the week.
2: He's already got two, Will Hayward. This for his third to level things up again. In he comes. Does it hold its line? It does. And after taking mark of the week, he's going to limp off after his third goal of the afternoon. Poppy downstairs before Pop and Chad.
5: Yeah, he's hobbling straight off the ground in the hands of a trainer. I imagine it's a little bit less sore after he's kicked the goal, but he looks like he's in a lot of pain. But I'm not sure if you can hear, but the Carlton fans sitting behind me are giving him an absolute standing ovation as he comes off the ground in significant pain in that right leg.
4: It's not in a great way.
1: Just trying to see how he landed. It looks like he's, because he's obviously got hit, looks like his ankle's bent significantly. As he's landed, he's obviously landed at an angle.
4: Crunch the top of the foot ankle joint. Oh, yeah, yeah.
1: It's amazing that he kicked that from 40, and that being his balance leg too.
0: How's he doing, Poppy?
5: He's going straight down the rooms with a physio and a doctor at the moment, so not great signs.
0: Glorious highlight that comes at a cost. Pitting it down, but the Dogs win the clearance. Bramble up towards half forward. Sharked by Florent, darting out of the defensive 50. Calls for calm and then immediately pulls the trigger in two minds. He's given it away. Bramble cuts it off. Now goes for a march through the city wing. The Dogs up to right half forward. Croft caught behind. Florent makes some ends.
4: Good mark.
0: Pinball footy. Now on the 45 again. Quick thinking, he goes in step. This time finds his target. Akers takes it. Wanted to give it back to him, but Croft was following. So down the line he goes, and Adam Chera just outside the centre square.
2: Goes by hand to Walsh, who was running inwards, almost taken. Just got the kick away. Thought it might have lacked penetration. Just got to Lord. Lord at right half forward. Has Smith over the top, and that's who he finds. 70 from goal. A money kick now. Going inside, attacking 50. It's a crowded forward line. And he hits it low, but straight to Selwood. And he gets back into the hole and takes the mark. Short kick to Williams. He's called to play on. Has to go back to Selwood, who under not a lot of pressure goes towards the wing. Almost a mark over the top at ground level. Wilson to Haynes. Haynes, a chaos ball. Dirksen coming one way. Ricocheted luckily to Wiedering. Back to Walsh. Now to Ainsworth. Back into congestion. To Walsh. To Wilson. To Wiedering. Swooping handball up. Pass is good out to Haynes. Haynes on the wing. Short kick is all right to Lord, and he can propel them forward.
0: Time to go. Has a jog. Spots something he likes. Guides it to the pocket. Mackay in front. Two fists come in. Selwood gets it on the bounce. Tries to spin through Kemp, but goes the wrong way of the boundary line. It'll be tossed in just outside the arc. Carlton on the press here currently. Scores are level at 8.5.53 apiece. They're up by 20 in the seconds. Dogs got the six-point advantage early in this turn. Now we're going blow for blow here at Docklands. Great crowd in. Bit of a preview of finals footy. Tossed into play. Lob down. Beautiful tap. Gorgeous to Fraser. Clearing kick off a step. Here come the Dogs. They've just flipped the switch. Mark taken by Davidson. And Artie Jones tucks it under one arm. Takes a bounce. then his second is running a mile. His tackle dropped it. My goodness, where is the whistle there? They're going to get it for the lasso, not the tackle. Artie Jones trying to do everything he possibly could to surge towards the 50. Ran a mile, tackled and dropped it. Umpire's out of mare.
4: Good tackle by Cowan. Great chase and tackle.
0: Haynes across to Akers. The Blues have the footy anyway. Left half back. Cottrell, gee, that was a little check kick. Almost a little shallow to Ainsworth. Gets there in time. And now he moves this up to centre-half back to Cowan.
2: Cowan to Wilson. Wilson short to Hewitt. No runners going past. So he just pauses. Right on halfway, Richards is on the mark. He's going to have to go laterally. He finds Dean at right half-back. Dean, a short kick, and finds Haynes. Just forward of centre wing. Haynes centrally with his pass. It's not a bad one, too. He finds Ainsworth, 55 from goal. Ainsworth looking long. He goes flat just over the head of Lord. And mark taken by Waitman, who's tracked a long way back inside defensive 50.
1: They haven't had much structure going inside forward 50. No, that last kick,
4: worse for
1: everyone's
4: them,
1: pointing and then waiting for them to kick it to the spot. No one's leading as their forwards.
0: Volleyball footy, clearing kick for the Dogs from Waitman, only finds Haynes at right half forward. So Carlton will get another entry here. The former Giant calls for options, but the Dogs have flooded it defensively. He'll hit and hope high, and the rising fly comes from Kemp. Fist in the process, shoots out wide, and Francis Evans just can't get there in time as it rolls over the 25 mark. A couple of good games on right now. So the Swans and the Bombers, pretty tight. Sydney's just kicked their fourth. Four straight 24, I should say, to the Bombers. Two straight 12 midway through the first. You can hear it through the AFL Extra button on ABC Listen. Tossed in. Mackay takes it out of the ruck. Didn't have an option, so goes for home instead. Screws across. Mark maybe taken on the goal line. Crowd certainly thought so, but it bobbled out. As poor old Dirksen took it and turned into the behind post, and it just shot out with the momentum. So minor score, and it is the Blues by a point. They haven't led since the early stages of the second term.
4: They've had a mountain of the footy, the Carlton Footy Club. They're up to 310 disposals, which dwarfs the Bulldogs, who are on 199, but the inside 50s are in favour of the Bulldogs.
2: Poor hand pass, but the Dogs were able to ride a couple of tackles. Not Kennedy. Got taken down. Free kick to be paid right at the top of attacking 50. Not quite sure Burns got this kick in him. Looking for options short. There's only about four players outside of Carlton's attacking 50. So he's going to just take his time. He's going to go laterally all the way across to Wilson. Wilson has it at left half forward. 55 from goal now. Wilson looking for a way in. A low, darting ball. Allcroft almost. What about front and centre? Mackay snaps the goal. His second. And the key forward was the front and centre man. Carlton by 7, 14 played, third turn.
1: It felt like a matter of time, right? I mean, Western Bulldogs got nearly, I think it was 18 players in a defensive 50, and it's going to make it very tough to try and get that ball out. They were holding on for dear life. I mean, they've had a couple points, but it's really hard to reset if you go as a forward and even as a midfielder to try and get that ball rebounded outside of your 50. So I don't think that's going to be the recipe for success. But again, Ed Richards came off when they were kicking inside 450, so they're actually 17, so they were one down as well. So that interchange, I'd probably question that. But Carlton, again, their money kick for them, it wasn't pretty, but they're putting it to a hot spot, being predictable. And then for them, I just want to make sure if you're forwards, just keep moving. Sit there. You've got to keep moving and challenge the defenders.
4: Tough lesson for Jordan Croft there. He went and flew, dropped the mark, and his opponent, Harry Mackay, was the front and centre player. Kicks the goal.
0: Blues by 7, 3 lead changes. Marge has only got as high as 20 this afternoon. Tap out, Jagger Smith, gathered tackle by Riley West, holding the ball. Entry for the Dogs, lace out to Norton. On the march from the goal square, straight line, and gets it on his chest. Set shot to come from 30 out.
1: That's very pretty.
4: That was a laser on the opposite foot there from Riley West. You cannot defend those types of forward 50 entry. Aaron Norton, he might be a little bit nervous with this one, missing one earlier in the match.
0: So Norton looking for his first of the afternoon. It's fading left and misses. A little bit of a commentator's curse again for Aaron Norton, maybe. Margin is 6. Carlton lead. This is a well-guided kick out towards the broadcast wing. Mackay to take it off the boot of Florent.
2: Kai goes quickly as well. He's

0: Overcooked that one. Coming the other way, Selwood, who gets to the wing, will kick it back towards Norton. Inside attacking 50. Wietering in front. Ball bounces in front of both of them. Haynes is pushed off the footy. He tries to kick it around the corner. It's out of bounds on the full. So a free kick for Dolan in the left forward pocket. About 30 from goal. He'd have to snap this about 40 metres around the corner.
1: Not an easy kick from that distance. Modern players love the snap, but this is a big one.
0: In he comes. He hits it pretty sweetly. Oh, he's absolutely flushed it. Scores a level again. 9-6 apiece. 17 played, third term.
2: Wowee. There's no better goal in footy as a small forward off of the back of the defensive pressure, whether that's at holding the ball tackle or whether it's making your opponent obviously fumble or kick it out of bounds. And that's a free shot. You know, he did the work, did the effort, and he's got no other options, really. It's been a set shot, slowed down. Well, I tell myself there's no other option.
1: Briefly look up, fake to...
2: Nothing's done.
1: They've closed it down, fellas.
2: I'm on my favourable leg. I'll
1: take the responsibility.
2: Paddy Ryder-esque type snap from 45. I mean, what a finish. I mean, that's spectacular. Nothing better than a goal off of a defensive act.
3: Dolan join the goal kickers. It is the Dogs who have level proceedings, 9-6-60. Poppy Penny downstairs.
4: The Doctors just come back up without Will Haywood and given sort of a so-so hand gesture and said a couple of minutes, and it looks like I suspect he'll come up, try and do some run-throughs with that ankle strapped up.
3: Fingers crossed for him. Mackay takes it out with the ruck, a searching kick up and under to the attacking edge, but the Dogs are there. Liberatore to Matthew Kennedy. Now Bailey Williams turned into trouble, had a wall coming ahead, tried to thread it through. Now Davidson becomes the tackler on Hewitt, forced the turnover. Carlton give it away again. Matthew Kennedy looking for Jakes. Handball a little soft. Harry Dean got a hand in. Florent now. Gee, they would have smelt blood in the water there. The Dogs all over him. And it will be a ball up on the pain of 50. Western Bulldogs hungry for this one. We spoke about it in the pregame. Technically not much to play for. They need to win their last two games and hope that Collingwood lose to get a home wild card, but they haven't come with that intent. Chad Wingard said it best. These players always want to win. Tap down, lob. Looking out wide, and a throw going against Dolan, who did try to get out of the stoppage. So free kick to Carlton at the defensive edge. Jagger Smith's going to get the foot.
0: Smith has Lord, his old schoolmate, outside. Finds him. Lord at left halfback. Just goes high and long around the wing. They set themselves. Dirksen's there. Brings it to ground. McGovern front and centre. With the hand pass. Intercepted by Williams. And Williams inboard to Hines. And further outside to Liberatore. Was looking for a hand pass. Went the kick instead. Haynes is there over the top. Good spoil. Emmett left it there for Waitman. Waitman, lovely dummy. Got around one. And then hand pass back to Hines. Hines gets around Dean. Or just. No, he didn't quite on that occasion. Hand pass was to Florent. Florent backtracks to Haynes. Around the corner. Oh, good mark by McGovern. Flew early and took the grab. And he'll rappel from left half back.
3: Heads towards the corridor. Just didn't hit it flush. Carmichael gets back on debut. Leans back with a short pass to Liberatore. There's no one around him. Plenty of space to think about his next move. He heads to Hines, 60 from home. Top of the goal square, kick, flying and unable to mark is Artie Jones. Cowan takes it at the back, but it came off Jones's hands. Didn't really make an attempt to get it out because he thought he had the mark. Will be a ball up, benefit of the doubt. Here's top of the goal square for the Dogs, though. They're lurking. Rory Lobb comes in to do the ruck work. Dispatches Mackay, tries to break through like a bulldozer, but leaves the footy behind. Hewitt scrambles it out of there. Kukamas again. Almost like he can see things a chapter ahead. Too far out to score. He'll head wide. Lockie Jakes does have a booming left. Not quite there, though, so he'll hand it off. Hand pass from O'Donnell. Selwood sidestep. The defender has a crack. That would have been special as he broke the ankles, but there's a reason why he plays down back. No score, and it is still 60
2: apiece. That's a little sideswipe.
3: Apologies, Michael. He hasn't kicked a goal in his career, so...
0: Long kick.
2: I like that you backed it up.
0: Out of defence, but now it's Riley West who takes the intercept mark.
1: A few other defenders have kicked a couple.
0: West into the pocket. A couple of flyers for the Dogs. Davidson couldn't take the grab on that occasion. It's out off hands for a boundary throw in left forward pocket. Dogs threatening here. 21 played. We're all even under the roof. Giants and Saints fans.

0: with their dogs' hats on this afternoon, trying to keep their season alive. Toss back into play. Mackay works his way to the front. Down to Walsh. Quick kick out of congestion. It's not a penetrating kick. Carmichael. Couldn't get it, and now it's a chance for Karmas. To West. Sweeping hand pass back towards O'Donnell. Now to Williams. This is the important kick. And it's a good one too. Across the centre of the park. Finds Hines, who's still inside the centre square. Right edge of the centre circles.
1: Yeah, former first round pick from a few years ago. Settled into the 23, kicks to right half forward. Kennedy bounces off. Cooper Lord just couldn't take the mark. Collapses into the tackle. Florent now wraps up Luke Kennedy. Ball shoots to the boundary line. Liberatore with the try as he dives over to force the boundary throw in at right half forward for the Dogs. Spoke a little too soon about the MCG clash. The Bombers were up for the fight early, but it's now 7-2 Sydney's way. So the Swans, who are pretty much already locked into second, this would absolutely put the rubber stamp on it.
2: Will Mark McVeigh fly back with the Swans or just stay down?
1: Tossed in, lob down. Liberatore shoots the handball wide. Hines, searching kick on the bounce. Davidson couldn't quite get there to trap it. Another boundary throw in to come. Poppy Penny downstairs.
3: Will Haywood's just emerged from the rooms and he looks like he's going to test that ankle out. He's smiling to the physio, smiling to his teammate. So that is a good sign given how much pain he looked like. He's doing some run-throughs on the boundary to test out that ankle.
0: 3 goals for the Blues this afternoon for Haywood. Left half back here for Carlton. Onto it first is Kennedy. Off to Hines. Now, was there a whistle? No. Liberatore onto it now. He kicks to the top of the square, over the back. Haynes has it for the Blues. Read it nicely off hands, but he kicks as far as he can. This could be a lasso, although it bounced on its point. Akers missed the footy. Waitman had a fumble as well. Fed it back by hand to Sanders, and he missed Williams completely from a metre away, just on the wrong wave length there, the two of them. And it will be a lasso free kick for Carlton at right half back.
1: So down the dock side wing, Blake Akers with the short pass. Little pinpoint, uncontested brand here for the Blues as Taylor Byrne gets it off to Frankie Evans. If you're just joining us as well, Jacob Van Rooyen has been off with 3 matches for his high hit on Alirelia. Careless high contact and severe impact for the concussion. Down the line goes Frankie Evans, only finds Roy Lobb. On the text line, Bob says Van Rooyen's fortunate to only get 3. And a huge thanks to Chad Wingard for his services to Port Adelaide. You were an absolute star. Go the Dogs. Lob heads up towards Bailey Williams. Centre wing on this broadcast side. Scores have been level for a while now. Seesawing affair in the third, 9-6-60 apiece. Central kick, Lockie Jakes gets right under this one to right half forward. Hines comes in with a hard push to try and escort Cooper Lord out of the drop. Just a little bit too much there. Free kick to the Blues at left half back.
0: Risky kick by Lord, and it just made it to Cottrell. He feeds it to Walsh. Walsh to the wing. Akers is in a bit of space. Has Evans in front of him. Finds him. Evans looking for options inside attacking 50. Tries to pinpoint the pass. It's excellent as well. That's a man in form. And he finds McGovern right forward pocket. He'll line up from 45.
4: Yeah, there's no better player for Carlton at the moment kicking inside forward 50. He had 12 inside 50s last week and he's leading the way again this week.
0: And McGovern plays on quickly. He stabs it short. No one on Kemp as he made the short 20-metre lead. And Kemp will line up a lot closer to goal. He's about 45-degree angle to the right. He'll kick from about 35. Downstairs, Poppy.
3: Frankie Evans is playing so well. He asked to come off. He just ran towards the bench and they sent him away and he looked very dismayed with that. I think he's a bit buggered.
0: We'll get a rest here as Kemp lines up for goal. 9-6 apiece. It's been an arm wrestle all afternoon. 25 played, third term. This for the lead. Kemp kicks the goal. It's the Blues by a goal. A little over 3 minutes left in this third quarter. And this one, you feel like, is going to go right down to the wire before Chad and Bob on ABC Sport. Poppy.
3: Will Haywood was doing some run-throughs on the boundary line, but he's just gone back down into the rooms with the doctor. He still looked in a little bit of pain when he was doing those run-throughs and testing that ankle out. So he's obviously going to have a little bit more work done on that ankle.
2: Better ball movement there from Carlton. Just using the full width of the ground. It was Akers who had made space out here on the outer wing and it just stretched the Bulldogs' defence and their entries inside 50 have been predictable for a fair while. That was more of a fast play where they just moved it so smoothly that they were able to get offside and moved that ball too quickly for the Bulldogs defence, and McGovern was unselfish to give it off to Kemp.
1: Been some real flashes of brilliance for the Blues this afternoon. Pitting it down, clearing kick for the Dogs, only as far as Dean in defensive 50. Uses Cow and Haynes G. Had the absolute meat grinder coming in across. Kick long before the contact came. Akins just buffeted off it. Good hip and shoulder there from Matty Kennedy, who wins the footy. Uses Davidson, then Richards across the body, up and under, left half forward. Flying Walsh couldn't come down with it. Frazier can.
2: Good
1: hands
2: hand,
1: it to Matty Kennedy. Looping handball. Dolan can chip the kick. Artie Jones gets a couple of juggles and finally reels it in. Tight angle, but we know he can work some magic from here. He's 20 out from goal. This is going to test him.
2: How good was the hands from Joel Frazier there, Chad?
4: Every single one, even Ed Richards' decision to get it forward.
2: Mm.
1: Contract year for Arthur Jones, but she's a live wire. So many weapons in the toolkit. He opens the angle just a little bit too much on the curl, and a minor score to the left. And it is the Blues by 5, closing in on three-quarter time. Poppy Penny downstairs.
3: I'm busy down here. Frankie Evans has just finally come off and he's talking to the doctor. I think he looks like he's taking a couple more painkillers. That calf, I think, is giving him some issues.
0: Thanks, Poppy. Short kick in from Florent finds Dean. Dean right up the line, tried to chew off a bit too much there, and Jones, excellent spoil over the top, ensures that it'll be a throw-in, 60 around from the Bulldogs' goal. Perhaps another chance late here in this third quarter.
1: He's just got so many hops, Artie Jones. Like a pogo stick with the agility and the jumping. He's just a delight to watch.
0: Ball to be tossed back in. Pitnet and lob. Pitnet won it down. Hewitt didn't hand pass immediately. On hands and knees, fed it out to Walsh, to Cripps. Over halfway through the wing. Shrugs off the tackle. Cripps, a good kick, and he finds McGovern. Off to Walsh. Walsh, short kick to centre-half forward. Flying finds Florent. Florent has Lord left half forward, instead went inside 50, and he finds Byrne. Byrne 47 from goal. This would take everything. He plays on. He gives it to Cripps by hand. This is all a bit messy from Carlton, although the skipper goes with the fend. And a little bit of a fade to the right margin. Back to one straight kick in favour of the Blues. 29 played third quarter. ABC Sport. Strap yourselves in for the final term.
1: Poppy Penny downstairs.
3: Yeah, Will Haywood's back up on the bench, still jumping around trying to test out that ankle. So not sure if he's done for the day, but he still looks sore, but he looks like he's going to try and get back on.
1: Williams got a lot on the exiting kick, and Cody Waitman immediately thought he got a fingertip on the ball drop in the pack. Certainly turned to the boundary umpire, who bought his story. He'll be tossed in here on the dock side.
4: So smart. I don't think he touched it.
1: I don't think he did either.
4: That was so smart.
1: He sold his story well. Tossed in. Rory Lobb tries to get in front position on Pitnet and take the footy. It bobbled out. Ed Richards, though, is there. He had it well scouted. Goes for a couple of bounces across the benches. So much momentum, and Akers was trying to track him. They fell forward downfield, but Norton gets the mark anyway. Central, Jones cuts in front. And that screwball kick works. 35 out, slightly to the left. Set shot to come for the Dogs. Close to the three-quarter time siren to again level the scores.
4: That was insane. Well, we just saw that. Ed Richards sprinting at full speed, hitting a dart of a kick where the player wasn't actually open. He kicked him open.
2: Mm-hmm.
4: Like, that's insane. Just besides a free kick, that was an unbelievable kick.
2: Yeah, his kick.
4: Not many can do that.
2: His kick marked Aaron Norton.
4: 100%.
1: Got away with words. Paul Murphy. Arthur Jones, long approach, big moment. He started it right. It's a straight line strike, never a chance. Minor score, it is Carlton by 5 as the seconds tick away here at Docklands. And we are going to have an absolute ripper of a finish as the Blues fight to lock away September with a round to go. Carlton is 10-7-67. The Western Bulldogs are 9-8-62. Goal scorers heading into the final term. 3 to Will Haywood. He's currently not out there. Had a mark of the year contender landed on the front of his foot on the way down and is about to head towards the Coleman end to try and test it out. 2 to Mackay. Singles to McGovern, Akers, Kemp, Pitnet and Lord. Meanwhile for the Dogs, 2 to Frazier and individuals to Waitman, Croft, Richards, Dolan, Jones, Kennedy, that's Luke, and Davidson as well. Poppy Penny, what have you made of the Will Haywood situation downstairs? He seems desperate to get out there.
3: Yeah, he and the doctors and physios look desperate to get him out there. He's currently

0: probably doing some run-throughs, just as you say, towards the Coventry end of the ground. The physios are getting him to sort of do some sprint efforts and kick those knees up and kick those legs up. And then I think it looks like he'll do a little bit of marking practice, but he is going to miss most of the quarter-time huddle, three-quarter-time huddle, I'd suggest, as he tests out that sore ankle.
1: Footy can be unfair sometimes. You take an absolute hanger and then a high-risk, high-reward. Unfortunately, he came down with
2: He looks very sore to me.
1: Yeah, landing.
2: He looks really proppy.
1: You've got to be careful with September on the horizon. That being said, they've still got to win a game out of their last two to make sure they're going to be there, Carlton. Over at the MCG, the Bombers were hanging with the Swans early, going blow for blow, but it has absolutely unleashed now for the Swans. They're up by 37 points at quarter time, 9-1-55 to 3-18, and Errol Goulden had 14 touches in the first term, going at 93%. So really hot start there for the Swans, who have locked away second, playing the Bombers now just for a bit of momentum heading into the final series. And you can hear it all on the AFL Extra button through ABC Listen. Otherwise, we're going to get you there for the second half very shortly. Your text in a moment's time, the thoughts of Bob Murphy and Chad Wingard as well. It is the Blues heading into the final term here at Docklands, currently leading over the Western Bulldogs 10-7-67 to 9-8-62. Stay with us on ABC Local Radio, Sport Digital and ABC Listen for a grandstand finish. 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
6: Pitnett won it to space, and then Akers snaps on his left and squeezes it home. The Blues have the first of the second half, and we are all level here under the lid.
1: Dogs now go. Frazier to Richards. Spears a low dart to an empty goal square and gets the spin through. Bit of backspin. It pitched up and then tumbled over. Ed Richards, what a finish from deep.
6: Off to Hines, who slipped over at the last moment. Akers gets it, looking for Hayward.
1: Oh!
6: What paid a mark!
1: It. He's paid it.
6: Top. He was up there for an eternity. And Will Hayward will line up from 40 out directly in front. In he comes. Does it hold its line? It does. And after taking mark of the week, he's going to leap off after his third goal of the afternoon. Wilson looking for a way in. A low, darting ball. Allcroft almost. What about front and centre? McKay snaps the goal. His second. Haynes is pushed off the footy. He tries to kick it around the corner. It's out of bounds on the full. So a free kick for Dolan in the left forward pocket. About 30 from goal. In he comes. He hits it pretty sweetly. Oh, he's absolutely flushed it.
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1: It's a situation that Blues fans know all too well. There's something about Carlton and not wanting to do it the easy way. They've got the Western Bulldogs this afternoon who are going to be playing finals football, and the Navy Blue Baggers are hoping to join them in doing so. They need to win this afternoon to be there. Otherwise, they've got to beat Fremantle, the minor premiers, next week. And currently, Carlton are up by 5 at the final change against the Bulldogs, who've been up for the fight without Marcus Bontempelli and Tim English, and it feels like we're headed towards what could be a rip-snorter of a game here in Melbourne with the roof closed at Docklands. Aaron Bryans, Andrew Mays with you alongside the All-Australian pairing of Bob Murphy and Chad Wingard. Your text on 0437 774 774. Anise in Geelong says, can you explain the wild card like I'm 5? What's going on here? So we've expanded the eligible teams for finals, Anise. So top 10, 7 plays 10th. 8th plays 9th, and then the winners go into your traditional elimination finals with the high-ranked side playing the lowest-ranked of the 5-6 contenders. So you basically add another week to the finals, another chance for you to be eliminated, but more teams have a crack at the flag. So we'll definitely be seeing the Bulldogs there. Will we see Carlton as well as the question with St Kilda and the Giants closing down? And Bob in Harcourt says, I'm getting upset. I've had it with Aaron Norton. He can't hit the side of a barn. So poor Norts has had a big run of, what is it now? He's had 31 games in terms of his streak, but unfortunately he hasn't had one so far this afternoon. Bob Murphy, Chad Wingard, what are we in for in this final term?
7: win for a game. That's what we're in for. I mean, it's been a spectacular three quarters so far, and it's been a bit of a chess match. I mean, you think about quarter breakdown as Carlton's trying to play their way. They're getting on their terms. Western Bulldogs been flooding back and on the slower plays and trying to slow them down. For me, it's going to come down to, yes, the centre, who can get the meted game. But for me, it's when ball in hand. So when Carlton are taking those risks and they pay off, they look really strong. So when the ball goes to the corridor, then to the outside, and they get with speed with their ball movement, they look much better going inside forward 50. If they slow down those entries, like they have been Bulldogs at times, Bulldogs look strong. So for me, it's like, can they capitalise on those turnovers, or can Carlton cut them to pieces? That's how I see this game playing out.
2: Yeah, the clearance battle has been sort of to-ing and fro-ing. Carlton were absolutely dominant early, and the Dogs have been able to sort of wrestle a bit of that back. The inside 50s, Carlton can't turn their massive possessions into inside 50 entries, but I did feel like in the last, call it 10 minutes of that third quarter, that they did start to make the ground big and the qualities of their entries started to look dangerous.
1: Here we go. Final term on ABC Sport. It is the Blues by 5, pitting it down. Ed Richards again. He has been so good this afternoon. Heads towards the 50. Harry Dean in front. Couldn't come down with the footy cleanly. Norton was waiting. Shot the handball wide. Dolan can't hit a teammate. And through traffic, a nice chain as Chera uses Walsh. Pitnet heads out towards the dockside wing. Cutting across. Mitch McGovern really handballed it into Hines. The Dogs went out. Selwood did well to draw two in and then get it back to Hines. Bailey Williams waits again. Third possession in the play. Young Cooper tries to get it to the right forward pocket. Waitman with an enormous fly, but didn't really get near the footy in terms of his mitts. And offhands it rolls over the boundary line. Poppy Penny downstairs.
0: Will Haywood's come back from the three-quarter time huddle and he's sitting on the front of the bench, which is good news. He's still not gone back on the ground and he's trying his best to convince the Docs and physios that he's all right to go.
8: Ball thrown back in. Norton doing the ruck work. Won it down. Smith just scrubbing a kick away. Cripps is in there now for Carlton. Hand pass out wide to Akers. A little indecisive. Kick last minute over the head of Pitnet. Now a chance for Selwood of the Dogs. Selwood sold some nice candy. Spun. Put it to the hot spot. 30 out from goal. Dean flies. Norton's in front. Pitnet tries to whack it out of there. Frazier to Hines. Snap. Smothered. Wonderful smother by Cooper Lord, and the Blues are away. Cripps off to Walsh. It bounced in front of him. He turned. Slipping was Hines. Aggressive kick from Walsh into the middle, but it's okay to send half back. And it finds Florent off to Wilson. Wilson out wide. That's a good kick too. Evans is in a bit of space. Right half forward here for the Blues. He finds Mackay. He gets the free kick or the mark.
2: Gee, that's when they look dangerous, Carlton. Walsh looking inside, finds that man in the middle of the ground and then opens up the entire game. And now we're playing the game in Carlton's forward half.
1: Mackay heads to the right forward pocket. Fly from McGovern through his body and courageous back with a fright from lob. And unfortunately, underneath all of that was poor old, I think, Jagger Smith, who's at the bottom of the pack. As everyone landed on top of him, he's pulled to the back to his feet. Very proppy, but will stay out there at the moment. Boundary throw in to come, right forward pocket for Carlton. And Rising Star just fortunately got swished to the turf there. Tossed in. Pitnet looking for Akers. Frazier's right alongside him with the tackle. Ball up to come, 20 out.
8: So who can get on the board first in this final term? The all-important first goal tossed up. Pitnet and lob. Cripps running through the stoppage. Hand pass to Walsh. Paddles it to his own advantage. Couldn't quite pick it up, Walsh. Eventually did. It's off a few hands. Sanders is there. Gets the quick kick away. Waitman over the top. Almost took the mark. Recovered nicely, ground level. Then the smother from Wiedering coming the other way. Now Smith's onto it for the Blues. Kicks inside 50. Up high and good mark by McGovern. Selwood's filthy with himself. But McGovern read it nicely and he'll line up. 45 degree angle, he'll kick from about 45 metres.
2: Geez, smothers can have a big impact in our game, can't they? Jacob Wiedering there, sensational just to put that pressure on Cody Waitman, who wanted to turn and go and play on and launch that ball into the forward half of the Dogs. Wiedering was there, and we're still here in Carlton's 50 and McGovern with a golden opportunity.
8: The all-important first goal of this final term. McGovern kicks from 45, it's away to the right. And through for one behind. So the margin is one straight kick. Mitch McGovern with one goal for the afternoon. Poppy downstairs.
0: Will Haywood's back doing some run-throughs with the physio. He's been off since the almost the nine-minute mark of the third quarter, so it's been a long layoff, but he's trying to get back on.
1: Dogs moving.

0: to the dockside wing. Bukayama's had two to pick from his teammates and put it right in the middle where Billy Wilson was waiting. Carlton will go straight back into the arc. Wilson hooks it across the body, a flaring kick on the march. Mackay and off hands. It's spoiled back out of defensive 50 by the Dogs and a boundary throw in to come. Now riding every moment here at Docklands. Carlton fans know how much this means. All the way down the bottom. Now looking to be clear. Tossed in. Pitnet double tap. Went through Ainsworth. Just a little wide in his direction. Liberatore gets onto the footy to Fraser. He thought about taking on Walsh. And that little hesitation forced the pounce. But they're not going to pay holding the ball because the tackle drove him over the boundary line.
1: I feel like morally that should have been a free kick for Sam Walsh.
2: Yeah, that's so stupid.
1: You could technically say the rules wouldn't have allowed it. But I think morally we were all with him.
0: Blues by six. Pitnet takes it out of the ruck. Lob was caught behind. The handball finds its way to Ainsworth, who loops it over the top. A beautiful 1-2 play with Chera. Ainsworth opens the corridor up as he finds Wiedering, and he checks the kick to Jagger Smith. Diving down low, something they'd be proud of in Darwin as he hooks it in and takes the mark just inside of the arc. Set shot to not come. They're going to not pay the mark. Oh, Jagger Smith's bit stiff there. Stoppage now instead. Carlton will make it work. Sam Walsh out of traffic. That one surely would have been a goal. Now it's going to be. The mark was dropped, but Frankie Evans pounces from 20 out front and square. Gee, they made it so hard. But in the end, the Blues get the job done. It should have been an uncontested grab. Doesn't matter in the end. Mitch McGovern thankful that Frankie Evans was there with the assist. And the Blues are up by two kicks now at Docklands. 11-8-74. The Western Bulldogs 9-8-62, 5 played final term on ABC Sport.
2: And again, Pitina just asserting dominance. Yeah. He protected that whole space and controlled the contest and is giving Carlton first look at the ice cream, especially around the ground. He looks really strong. And Mitch McGovern would be spewing that he didn't get that mark, but it was almost like a goal assist without being going down on the paper. But Frankie Evans, what an absolute month of footy he's had. He's been unbelievable last week. And again, he's just super potent. He's one of the players that, again, has just grown and grown in confidence and impact on the game.
3: Pitnet and lob, dispossessed. Stump by wave, play on. Cripps in there with the tackle on Fraser, was strong. Ball held to him. Ball to be tossed up. Pitnet and lob again. Cripps. Now there's a too high free kick. It's going the way of the Carlton skipper. And he goes quickly by hand to Walsh, who's almost caught. Kicks inside 50. It's a wobbler from the side. Selwood, great mark. Poppy downstairs.
4: Haywood on the phone to the coach's box. He's talked to the doctors. They've given him the thumbs up. He looks thrilled. It looks like he's going back on.
0: Three for the afternoon for Will Haywood, but we haven't seen him in a while after his mark of the year contender landed awkwardly on his foot. Dogs head up towards the dockside wing. Ed Richards so slick in traffic. Parted the seas with the handball. Dogs get out. Joel Fraser, the 50, little wide and long for Artie Jones. He's got the pace to hit it. Can he gather the footy? He can, but right alongside him, a good tackle laid by Billy Wilson. Ball up to come. Oh, the heat is hot in the kitchen, and gee, we are seeing a preview of September. Stoppage incoming. Dangerous area now. Norton knocks it down. And backwards in the end as it ricocheted off a few bodies. West shoots the handball back. Kennedy looking central. Patrick Cripps with an absolute hanger. Just couldn't stick the mark. Coming through, Bailey Williams will take advantage and put the Dogs back in the game. One kick affair once more. 6 points is the margin. Carlton 11-8-74. Western Bulldogs 10-8-68. Gee, there's going to be a litany of highlights coming out of this one, Bob Murphy and Chapman.
1: I'm not sure where to look at the moment. Paddy Cripps has nearly taken mark of the century.
2: One-handed, he needed to go with the two. But I'll tell you what, is there springs under Docklands? Because what, everyone's jumping out of their skins today and getting on top of the shoulders. I mean, he did the right thing, trying to get a contest, and just unfortunately it just fell towards Western Bulldogs because they had about four or five on the ground level. But yeah, telling you, there's something in the ground here because we have seen some high-flying action today.
1: It was good composure. Davidson was at the drop of the ball when Paddy Cripps dropped that high-flying attempt, and Bailey Williams pushing down from half-back. It just made really good position, and then it was a quality finish.
3: Blues by goal. Pitnet down towards Walsh. Pushed off the footy. Good contest by Kennedy, and then he's caught holding the ball. Umpire waves advantage. Off to Walsh, kicks inside 50. Mackay the leaper, Selwood at ground level, bounces the way of Kemp. He's taken in a tackle. Now the hand pass from Richards. It was great footy by the Dogs in close confines. It's through the hands of Dirksen. Now the Dogs are out on the wing. Hand pass over the top. Croft just got it away. Probably should have been holding the ball up by Wade. Play on. Kick inside 50. Jones couldn't take the mark. West with the snap. West with the goal. Scores to level again.
2: Carlton fans are not going to be happy with that one watching a replay. That was a blatant throw. I didn't even think he needed to take on the tackler, Bob. He could have just tapped that over, given the handball much earlier. So very fortunate there. But almost another mark from Arthur Jones. It's almost been Dave him. He's kicked one goal three, but what a classy finish. And as you can tell by the boos, the umpires definitely missed that call.
1: Poppy Penny, how are they going down there in your section of the crowd?
4: Yeah, unfortunately for the umpire, that was right in front of me, and I am sitting right in the middle of just about all the Carlton fans in here, so they are not thrilled about that. Frankie Evans has just gone down to the rooms. I didn't see a doctor or a physio go down with him, so it might just be a bathroom break, but he has been struggling with that calf.
0: Given you've got a tourist from South Australia, you can borrow a line, Poppy. Right in front of me. Carlton were robbed. That was a clear-cut throw. Scores level out of the middle. Hewitt tumbles a kick clear. Bounds a little wide of Ainsworth, who committed to trying to get to the footy. Coming across Byrne. Ball shoots out. Richards is clotheslined for his efforts. Full collar tackle that wrapped around his neck. Free kick to the Dogs. They've had the last two majors. Tight affair at the G as Carlton plays to lock in September footy. Bailey Williams with a sidestep as he balks his way around Akers. Now can run through the broadcast wing. Heads in the Norton direction. Jacob Wienering. Welcome back, big man. Use the body to get on top of one of the best key forwards in the game and cuts it off for the Blues in defensive 50.
3: It's a high kick out with not a lot of penetration. It might land with Cripps. Karmas, big fist over the top. It'll turn into an attacking opportunity. Dolan snaps towards inside 50, but a nice smother by Wilson, and we'll have a ball in right half forward here for the Western Bulldogs, who have fought back brilliantly.
2: Geez, Buku's been impressive, hasn't he?
1: Yeah, he's
2: had some huge spoils late in this game.
3: Scores level. 11-8 apiece. 11 played, final term. Toss back into play. Pittenet might have been caught holding the ball himself. Just got the hand pass away. It's a high free kick going the way of Ainsworth. And he'll take the free kick for the Blues at left half back.
0: Has the handoff with Sam Walsh, who can dart his way through defensive 50. Kick is good to the right back pocket to Wienering, and Norton closes him down to stand the mark. Not a lot ahead. Wienering has to head out to the city side wing, close to the boundary line, but hit it to perfection. Dirksen, the former Giant, far from home from the nation's capital, heads up towards centre wing, getting in front Cooper Lord. This is strong footy from the Blues, albeit without pace. It's right half back at the moment. We are stuck at 74 apiece. Cooper Lord back 45 to Wilson. They'll switch it all the way over towards the dock side wing. Wilson instead fakes left and goes right towards the corridor. George Hewitt, defensive edge. Now has the run of Wienering, left half back. Dogs are just blanketing any sort of offense here. The Blues slowly moving forward, but it feels like a game of NFL right now. Just making up the required 10. Wilson heads out towards Byrne. He's in front of the benches. Can hear the directions from the coaching staff watching. Mackay is waiting. They said send it into Mackay and lob. 5 to beat, floats over the top of the mark. And poor old Selwood got his foot trodden on again. Second time this afternoon, but mark paid to the Bulldogs. Lob has decided to go all the way to Bailey Williams, who had two alongside him. He tried to juggle the mark, did have a hand come in. That wasn't the best option there for Big Rory, and a stoppage to come here on the dockside wing.
3: Tossed up straight away, Mackay. Won the footy. His kick smothered, though. Back under a couple of pairs of feet. West did extremely well. Almost got the hand pass out. Frazier did. Umpire wave play on. Sanders, his kick is smothered by a desperate Patrick Cripps. It spills over for a boundary throw-in.
1: Scores level again, Chad. This is where we might have said in days gone by, footy's the winner. Eventually, there'll be an alternative winner, we think, but it would be the perfect time to use that phrase.
3: 13 gone, final term. Nerves amongst both camps, but especially the Blues with a wild card spot on the line this afternoon. Sanders out of a couple of tackles, not the third. Patrick Cripps got him.
1: Shoot, that was a tackle of immense authority from Paddy Cripps. Riley Sanders, young star, taking on one of the game's best, came off second best.
3: Cripps to the hot spot. Where are the Flyers? None there across the back. Cottrell almost there. Well done by Davidson. Got back in front of him. Forced the rush behind. That is the margin. It's the Blues by a point. 14 gone, final two.
1: That tackle to go along with his 12 clearances, Paddy Cripps. He's having a big, big afternoon.
0: We've been hyping it as a finals preview, but it's had the absolute drama to match the brand of footy. Bramble plays on from the defensive goal square, balks his way around Cottrell and kicks up to Waitman. Fly from Cowan, he landed hard. Blues win it back. Cooper Lord heads towards the 50. McGovern decides to ride the contact and the drop. Buku Kamas with a fist, heads to the boundary line and rolls over. Poppy Penny downstairs on ABC Sport.
4: Will Haywood's gone to the back of the bench. He did go back on the ground and then pretty much immediately came straight back off. So he's at the back of the bench, done for the day.
3: So the Blues one down on the interchange bench at this point in time. 14 played, final term on ABC Sport. Ball to be tossed back into play. Right half forward here for Carlton. Lob. Didn't get to the contest in the end. Florent over the top. Ensures it's going nowhere. A ball up to take place, right half forward.
0: Had a great question from Rich on the text line from Ocean Grove. What happens if there's a draw? That's enough for the Blues. They'll be in. Just can't lose.
3: So Cripps doing the ruck work. Now Kennedy just sockers it forward, as does Waitman. Gains a fair bit of territory as well to Norton at left half forward. Lovely, don't argue. Got out of a couple of tackles. Now Liberatore looking to feed it backwards. He does to Davidson. He kicks long. It's a two-on-one. West out the back. Oh, didn't take the mark. Haynes has to hand pass to himself. Didn't have a lot of support. Keeps it in front of him. Lovely hand pass by Waitman. Now a chance for Bramble around the corner. He can't hook it back enough. Scores are level again. 75 apiece this time. We're going in one. 16 plate final term.
0: Heightened emotions across Docklands. Both these supporters desperate for this victory. Chera heads to the right back pocket. Florent takes it and goes. Spears it down the line. Mark taken by Lord. Tight roping with the boundary line. He backs up. Cooper Lord looking ahead. Searching kick. Little central. Ainsworth makes it work against Fraser. Didn't have the height. Had the hops. He's just wide the logo. Heads through the square. They've got some space now on the broadcast side. Nick Haynes takes it and decides to take off. Haynes into the 50. Spear to low one. Bramble cuts in front of Cottrell. Intercept mark for the Dogs. Scores level 75 apiece. 16 played. Final term.
3: Bramble inside defensive 50. Goes the hand pass in the end to Kamas, who's caught on his right foot. Had a fumble to start, then kicks a short ball to Kennedy, who's called to play on. Kicks off the instep, might work out here. Waitman's beautiful hands, but he just missed the hand pass. Smith, he was tackled nicely.
1: Oh,
3: lob,
1: no.
3: Worked the 1-2.
1: Rory,
3: was it
1: no.
3: Taken without it? Now Akers has it. Mackay, lightning hand pass to Coward. Now to Evans, and off to Chera with the left boot. Intercept marked by Kamas. Right half back, here come the Dogs.
0: Bruising electric footy right now. Everybody's laying it all on the line. Out towards the dock side, Matthew Kennedy hands it off to Selwood. Down the line, Waitman far from home marks. Dogs now looking for an option. Riley West is on his haunches in the back play. They've got a couple waiting, including Riley Sanders on the in 45.
1: And if the players aren't paying attention, just in the last few minutes, the umpires have been paying not long enough play on. They've been really harsh on it. So we might see a couple more in these last few minutes.
0: Hines to Norton! Gets in front of three to clunk a big mark for the Dogs. Set shot to come, 35 out, slightly to the right.
2: Geez, he had no right to get to that contest. I mean, Wiedering actually just switched off a half second, didn't quite put enough body on because he came from about 4 or 5 metre leg rope compared to Pitternet and the other guys in that contest. But geez, he timed his run and his contact better than anyone in the competition.
1: His appetite to just want to get to the footy is pretty exceptional.
0: Goalless all night. Aaron Norton needs a big moment and he's missed it left.
1: That part not as exceptional.
2: Yeah.
0: Does put the Dogs up again. Solitary point, 7 to go on ABC Sport.
1: It's a painful auction where we're going in ones. Someone just buy it.
3: Florence with the kick-in duties goes very short to Hewitt. And Hewitt goes back to him by hand. Florent kept on running through centre half back. Good territory gained here. Goes as far as he can. Burns it over at the last moment. Selwood cuts across and takes the mark. Inside defensive 50.
1: Doesn't mind a big moment, Selwood.

0: One there, good mark.
1: Selwood looking for Waitman and Haynes and Pitnett at ground level. Lob did the roving, got the hand pass away to Kennedy as well. And now Waitman goes off the side of the boot. Dean, can he get there? He does. Double-fisted spoil, puts it into row G. Out of bounds inside 50 here for the Dogs. 11-10, plays 11-9. It's a one-point margin for the Western Bulldogs, closing in on time on in this final turn.
2: What a cracking game of footy. Preview of what's going to be a fun month ahead. Tossed in. Pitnett gets in front as he stepped around Fraser and cocked an arm in panic. So free kick goes the way of the Blues' ruckman. Backs up, left back pocket. Heads down the line. Trying to get it to Evans. Easily outmatched against Lobb. And he turns to his teammates. Where's the help? Maury Lobb, the absolute ultimate utility. Rucking down back. The Lobster back towards Norton again. Three deep once more. And then cuts in front at the last moment. He has a runner. Ed Richards, who's been the superstar all night. When you need your hero, they step up in September. Richards is ready for finals, and so are the Western Bulldogs. They're up by 7 now. 12-10-82, plays 11-9-75. Ed Richards with a massive long-range strike. Chad Wingard, Bob Murphy with you on ABC Sport in the final term.
3: Bob, that was insane. You talk about Norton, we just spoke about, gets to any marking contest. Does it again, this time he said, as you just mentioned, not his strength at the moment, kicking straight. Let's give it to someone who's one of the best kicks in the competition, Ed Richards, but what a finish. But Wiedering's, that's two contests in a row. I know he's coming back into the side, but a bit of help, a bit of communication. Who's coming across to stop his run? You can't allow one of the best full forwards in a competition to get a clean run at it two times in a row. Jeez, what a finish.
1: 6 minutes left, strap yourselves in. This is a grandstand finish. Get back in the middle, almost the clearance for the Dogs. Liberatore got it away. Now a chance for Kennedy. He drives them forward again. It's a floater inside 50. Mark taken by Haynes. Haynes goes quickly out wide. And he gets it to Florent, who goes short by hand to Akers. And Akers goes very high centrally, and he finds Hewitt. Hewitt out wide.
2: This is where they look
1: beyond
2: dangerous.
1: Halfway. Now to Cottrell. Cottrell inside attacking 50. Dirks in the flyer. Front and centre, Ainsworth, snap from the pocket, Ainsworth hit the post. Wow. Margin back to one straight kick.
2: Important point. We had a final shaping draw last night. Maybe we could have another here. One kick game. Dogs are up, Blues need to win to lock in September, or they've got to beat Fremantle next weekend. They don't want to leave it up to chance. The Navy Blue supporters in force, despite it being an away game. Liberatore heads out towards the city wing. Lockie Cowan flies above, takes the intercept mark just behind right half forward. Cowan heaves it. A searching kick as he puts up a prayer. Kemp tried the juggling mark, didn't come back to him. Karma's tackled, ball up to come. We are 25 out in the right forward pocket.
4: You can understand tired players, but just Cowan, he just didn't look inside. That Carlton looked pedestrian when they just bombed the ball forward. When they change angles, they actually look dangerous against the Dogs' defence.
1: Liberatore with a clearance as far as Cowan. Got the hand pass away to Wiedering. Tapped away from him again by Norton, only as far as Walsh, though. He'll have to backtrack all the way back to Haynes.
4: This is where they look dangerous, though, when they change angles and make the ground nice and big, which is what they're doing right now.
1: Haynes at half back. He gets it to Cottrell. Cottrell, short kick, is a little wide of Florent. Florent had a fumble, could be a crucial one in the end. Now a chance for the Dogs. Kennedy kicks forward. Haynes, can he get there? He does, or was that an arm chop? Probably should have been an arm chop in the end. Wilson kept it in to Dean, who runs the boundary line. Short kick looking for Evans. Big spoil over the top from O'Donnell. Now to Hines, inside attacking 50, straight to Hewitt. Blues have to go and go quickly.
2: Down a kick. Spearing pass. Cottrell heads towards the City side. Just caught a late nudge. Car crash collision coming. Jones and Walsh either way. Couple of fists. The Blues win out. Walsh with a hospital handball trying to get it towards Ainsworth. Ball bobbles through the logo. Walsh follows up. Forces the turnover with the tackle. Kemp up to right half forward. Akers comes out to meet it. Too far out to score. This is his chance. Central kick. Burncourt behind.

0: juggle 1-2, knocked away from O'Donnell. Cottrell, Hayward, Frankie Evans, they're all just trying to win the footy right now. Byrne puts his head over it, just can't extract the footy. We are 25 from home. Carlton inside 50. You can feel the anxiety around the Docklands.
1: There's a lot of good sport in the world, but when our game gets close at the finish, nothing can touch it.
2: Where are the Flyers for Carlton? It's a win for the Western Bulldogs. Kennedy comes away. High kick towards Haynes. It bounces in front of him, away from him. Florent shrugs one tackle. Goes short to centre-half forward. Finds Smith. Smith looking for the hand pass. No, Smith, he's going to go the kick.
0: Yeah. Juggle 1-2, knocked away from O'Donnell. Cottrell, Hayward, Frankie Evans, they're all just trying to win the footy right now. Byrne puts his head over it, just can't extract the footy. We are 25 from home. Carlton inside 50. You can feel the anxiety around the Docklands.
1: There's a lot of good sport in the world, but when our game gets close at the finish, nothing can touch

0: They need composure here.
1: He kicks it to the hot spot. 10 metres out from goal, across the face. Kemp's there, spins out a one, gets it to Evans. Evans snapped towards goal. It's there! Dukes are marked on the line. It's a goal anyway. Scores are level again. Hold on to your hats. How are your hearts going, Carlton supporters? 25 played, fourth quarter. And Dirksen has pinched it on the goal line for his first goal. Nice moment to bring it up. Poppy downstairs.
2: Carlton have just brought on. Cripps has gone back on. McGovern's gone back on. Mackay's gone back on. So they are bringing out all the big guns, all their experience back on the ground for this last push.
0: All chips on the table now. It's now or never. September starts now. 44,000 in the house. What a moment to kick your first ever goal that could potentially put Carlton into finals. A draw will do it. A win would be even better. We are at 82 apiece. The Dogs need a win in their last two to move up into a home wild card. Tap down. Liberatore wins the clearance. Handball link chain with Sanders. Buffeted off his kick, though, by Ainsworth. Skies to the attacking edge. Hands come in. Sharon knocks it wide. Blake Akers is there for the Blues. Here they come. A 1-2 with Hewitt. Akers up to right half forward. Kicks a little long and wide. McGovern forced to spoil. Selwood knocks it towards the fence. Boundary throw in. 60 from home.
1: Ended up in the front row, Selwood. Such was the momentum. I think that goal's been given to Dirksen, but looking at the replay, I think he's pretty lucky. Might have been over the line anyway. Ball to be tossed back into play. 60 from the Carlton goal. Pitnet won it down to Smith, to Akers. Snaps inside, attacking 50. Dogs are pretty well positioned. Spall comes from McGovern. Selwood had it knocked away from him and out of bounds. Right forward pocket for Carlton. 26 played final term, 82 apiece. A Blues win or draw gets them in the wild card. The Dogs are already there.
0: How fun is footy? We're riding every moment here. Thrilling finish as we wrap up round 23. Pitnet down. Bramble tried to shark it. Bounced off his chest. Good tackle laid to hold things up. 25 from home as Selwood brings down McGovern. Carlton's 50. Scores level. Tossed up. Lob down. First to it. Coming was Ainsworth. Leaves it for Akers. Kick smothered. Ricochets. Matty Kennedy just launches it out of there. Trying to hit the lid. Out to left half back for the Dogs. Wietering with the fist towards the boundary line. It'll be tossed back in. Right half forward for the Blues.
1: Under 2 minutes to go. Right half forward for Carlton. We're almost at next score wins. Ball to be tossed back in. Players gather. Big guns everywhere. Thrown back into play. Pitnet won it down. Hewitt becomes the tackler. Liberatore with the clearance. Hand passes towards the wing. Dogs are moving this nicely. Richards again. Thought about a bounce. He got away from Florin. Doubles back. Off to Norton. He's run too far, Ed Richards. Free kick for Carlton. Right half back. Just as the Dogs were going inside 50.
0: The Blues fans saw it early in Nathan Toner. Didn't hesitate. Big whistle in the dying stages of this game.
3: Doesn't bring me a whole lot of joy, but I think it was the right call. Yeah. It went for a long, long way.
4: At what point does Carlton concede and try to at least get the draw here? Just try and save the game rather than try and win this. And do they even know what a draw would mean?
0: Hearts are in mouths across Docklands. Carlton head through the city side wing. Mackay in front, can't pluck the mark. Follows up, but it's ripped away. Richards gets it back. O'Donnell launches a sky ball. Dean flies.
3: A
0: big mark again for the young star.
3: Huge mark.
0: He is an absolute bedrock of this defence, and it's only his first season. Minute to go. Carlton just need the draw, and they're going to go for possession brand football here. Wietering points long but then goes short. Blake Akers right half back.
1: Looks like they're going for the draw here, the Blues. Akers at right half back. He's going to have to kick this to a contest. Crucial moment coming up here towards the wing. Mackay couldn't complete the mark. Richards again, almost got the hand pass out. He did. Now it's a chance for Walsh. Knocked away. Akers, hand pass. He gets it to Cripps. Out wide is still to Hewitt.

0: Time ticks down. Hewitt out wide. Mark taken by Pitnett. 28 seconds left on the clock. The Blues can feel it.
1: Haven't seen the Blues this nervous since about the midway point of the season.
0: So Pitnett goes down, but it's a lot of dogs there. Free kick given the way of the Blues. It's a free kick for Harry Mackay. Right half forward, the Dogs fans are livid. It's getting close for the Blues.
2: Can he do that? I'm going for a shot.
0: Well, it's worked before for Harry. He's going to concede anyway. A draw gets the Blues there. 12-10 apiece. The loudest roar you'll hear for a draw. As the Blues roller coaster goes for at least another 2 weeks. What an afternoon of footy. The Dogs were exceptional considering how many were out. And the Blues' nerves were there all the way to the end. But a draw is enough. St Kilda are out. The Giants are out. But Fraser's Blues are into the wild card.
1: It's the silence that will tell so many stories, Maisie. Blues fans erupting at Docklands because they're in. They're in the 10. And St Kilda and GWS's seasons are over. Carlton will be playing finals football in 2026. And the Josh Fraser fairy tale is complete. All they had to do was hang on. And they get there in the end. It is tied at 82 apiece. What a game of footy, Chad Wincott, Bob Murphy.
2: Oh, it's insane. And like you just mentioned, we saw Craig McRae kind of get the boys up, trying to pump up a draw. It's been very strange to have two draws in the same weekend, and it felt like it was a successful draw. Like, that's the strange part of this game.
1: 40 is bonkers.
2: Oh, it's actually bizarre. And we just said, when's the last time we've had two draws in a weekend? We add that to the what-ifs. Wow-wee. What a contest.
3: What a cracking game of football that was. That literally went down to the wire, didn't it? You could just see both teams throwing everything at it. That was a slugfest in the end. And probably the right result. Probably the right result. It didn't feel like, you know, within the draw, there's often someone, you know, might feel like that they maybe deserved it. They were two pretty tough teams to split today. And the latter reflects it.
0: Well, if ever you need a tune-up for a wildcard round, these two teams have just lived it in the last 30 minutes. That was exceptional.
1: We had Cameron Ling on AFL Sunday earlier today, and we spoke about the age-old debate on the bingo card about draws and if you should play on, that some draws are good and some draws are bad. And I think this is one of those ones where if you had the chance, you'd be playing Carlton's song right now, because that's all they needed. They played for it like it was day five. Carlton just hung on. And the Western Bulldogs, to their credit, you know, missing some serious stars. The young dogs had some bite, and they'll be flat that they didn't get the job done. But at the end of the day, they've shown that they can stack up against the best without their heavy hitters. And when they get them back, they'll be even better.
3: Yeah, the Dogs will be flat with their first quarter. They didn't really answer the bell like you would have expected them to. But after quarter time, led by Ed Richards, whose name we've mentioned quite a bit today, they were superb. And Carlton equally just kept hanging in there, and were just able to make adjustments. You know, even with their ball movement and their willingness to work and make space was one of the things that got them back in the contest when it looked like their avenues to goal had slowed up. You know, that was a game full of heart from both sides.
2: Yeah, I'd probably say if there's one team that's kind of thinking they should have won the game, if we had to pick one, Western Bulldogs for me had a lot of set shots in the 20-metre range. You think about Norton. We also had Arthur Jones.
3: Cody had one.
2: Cody, yeah. Like, for me, they'll probably look back at that. If this was a more meaningful game, it was meaningful, but if this was a final-esque game, it comes down to the wire, they're the sort of moments that you look back on, you reflect on, like, oh, we had a miss there. Where Carlton's, they played really well throughout the whole game, I thought, but for Western Bulldogs fans, you'd be thinking, geez, I'd love to have that again. A set shot from 20 metres out, three of them are missing him. I think that's probably something where they probably shot themselves in the foot a little bit.
1: Poor old Norton's goal streak's over as well. So he had 31 in a row and couldn't fire today. So Ben King's now your new active leader with 22. But Man, the text line is exploding. We've got a lot of listeners getting in touch. So Rob says, blatant free to Mackay, and don't forget the Dogs' goal from a throw that was so blatant it should cost an umpire
3: true.
1: His job.
3: It's true.
1: So more or less a win to the Blues, he says. One listener says, Fraser's flaggers have left the station. So up and about there. Marcus in South Melbourne, St Kilda supporters were desperately supporting the Dogs, and unfortunately didn't get there in the end. Calvin, a little shout out to Poppy Penny for having the best name in footy. Poppy is listening downstairs, Calvin. Don't worry, we'll head down to her very shortly. And I know for a fact that she's starting in the Blues camp because they are the big talking point out of this contest as well. 0437 774 774 if you want to get in touch. So the state of play now, 10 is sorted. Positions will change, but St Kilda and the Giants are out. We know who our finals teams are. Carlton now sitting in 10th. A game and a draw ahead of St Kilda. So they're in. If they win next weekend against Fremantle and the Dogs lose to the Demons, they could jump as high as 9th, but the Blues certainly aren't playing a home wildcard final from here. The Western Bulldogs could. If Collingwood lose to the Lions on Friday night and they beat the Ds, the Bulldogs could finish in 8th. This is also all good news for Adelaide at this stage. They're probably going to finish as low as 7th, but could jump back into the top 6. So Bulldogs and Carlton locked in. Blues can't have a home final, but given the teams that are around them, it'll be in Melbourne. So they're probably pretty thankful for that. And my goodness, if it's Collingwood and Carlton, we're in for a ripper in 2 weeks' time.
2: Yeah, both coming off a draw 2 weeks early. It's going to be pretty exciting. But
4: we're barracking for that, aren't we?
2: Aren't we? 100%.
4: We're neutral here at the ABC, of course.
2: Oh, yeah.
1: So you want Carlton to beat Frio then? That's what needs to happen there.
2: Well, that's a big ask.
3: Well,
2: here, though. That's here.
1: How many do they rest?
4: Yeah, that would be the which Fremantle team would we see?
1: Or Adelaide completely blow it, lose to the Giants, and Collingwood would find a way to make up the percentage, but I don't think it's going to happen. So, yeah, you're probably riding on Carlton defeating Fremantle next Saturday, which is here in Melbourne. This kicks us off as part of that fixture. Both the clubs have stayed out there for a while. Neither are keen to go into the rooms to unpack it all, but I guess one of the big questions...
4: They want a fifth quarter, the boys. They're like, ready, let's go again. Come on, let's get a result.
2: Something. What's going on here?
4: throw the wall up.
1: For both of you, so the Carlton have been flying towards September, and the Dogs, as we've touched on, have been a roller coaster where they've had these big swings in terms of win streaks and losing streaks. But did you learn tonight that both of these sides can do some damage when we get there?
4: I think they're both genuine wildcard teams, and I think today is fitting in a sense that we got a draw and they're evenly matched and they've had unusual lead-ins to get to this point. But I don't think any of us would be comfortable putting them in that top bracket of 6 teams. But for them to miss out from what they've produced this year, this feels like the right result.
2: Yeah, and what I love about the wild card is that we wouldn't have had this drama, this kind of game, if the wild card wasn't here. Because, again, Carlton wouldn't be playing for this, and maybe potentially, obviously, Western Bulldogs would be fighting for that, you know, 8th spot. But
4: footy's the winner.
2: I love this. I actually don't mind the wild card for this reason. More teams are relevant the longer the season goes. So, again, this game would have been irrelevant, and the fairy tale finish that Carlton are after wouldn't be there to chase. So that's the beauty of this game, and again, a beauty of a draw. What an absolute ripper.
1: Just to backtrack on that, because I know I wasn't a fan when it came in, and I have flipped now. Were you similar, Chad?
2: No, I was all for it. I mean, I love the play-in. It came from the NBA, and I think that had a real appetite of keeping more teams engaged. It also stops teams thinking about the draft or how to improve in the season. The fan base doesn't shut off. We don't have this many people within Marvel if this game's not live.
1: Yep.
2: So for me, I love the fact that, and again, we're calling a game that we're not bored with. You know what I mean? Like, it's better for everyone that more teams engage for longer the season goes on. So having 10 teams, we just don't know. I mean, Bulldogs, again, when did they win from? 7th?
4: Yeah,
2: you've obviously got a great man here that would know. But do you know what I mean? Like, it just creates a bit more drama around it. And like I said, the play-in obviously came from the NBA, but this is, again, it's best of 7 series once it gets to the playoffs. But I feel like this is just a win-win for everyone that's involved.
4: It's a broad chat, isn't it? So one way of looking at it would be, well, the teams that are in that wild card, whilst it's entertaining and we get an extra round of football, are they going to be a legitimate chance to actually win the flag? Can you play that much footy from that far back? I think with a big sample size, if it turns out that it just is too far to win it, I think maybe the wildcard will lose a bit of, you know, luster. The other concern I had going in was, do we have a team or teams at 10th and 9th who are so far off it that we really are just marking time. Well, thankfully, in the first year of it, we don't have that. We don't have that situation. It feels like whoever finishes 7th, 8th, 9th and 10th will fit the role of wildcard round to a T.
5: Yeah, that was the biggest point I was going to make in terms of the benefits of the wild card. I mean, if the Western Bulldogs or Carlton finish 9th and 10th, as they are at the moment, you could see them in the first week of finals beating a Melbourne on their day or a Geelong on their day. So I think that's as you mentioned, the strength of the wild card is always going to be those winners from those, the 9th and 10th teams. If they can actually cause an upset, that makes it big.
4: Yeah, and the initial point is, well, we need years to have a look at it.
5: Yeah.
4: So, you know, can someone actually make a bit of a charge from it? I'm just, a little unnerved by people who have optimistic spirit around footy of saying it's just too hard a task. So you wouldn't want that in the long term.
2: Yeah, I think it might be too hard a task, but I just think it's good for the game to have more people coming to the game, be excited for what's next.
1: Have a listen to this down at the Carlton race. They're about to finally make their way off the ground, and the Blue Baggers, who turned up in force, have congregated down at the Coleman End to celebrate a draw. Listen to them. They're making their way to Poppy Penny. Won't be singing the song, but we'll certainly be getting some fallout down in the rooms for them. The Baggers are in finals under Josh Frazier.
5: Feels like they're going to sing the song.
1: I know, they probably should, given what they've accomplished so far this afternoon. And
2: first time ever.
1: Amazing. And, look, I was going to make the point about St Kilda and the Giants don't at me, Ross Lyon, but I think those are the two sides that if they had made it, probably would have been making up the numbers. This 10 feels perfect.
4: Yeah, well, St Kilda would have literally limped in, with a few of their injuries, so I think we've got the right 10.
1: With you for the next half an hour before we take you to the MCG for Essendon and Sydney. Bit of a one-sided affair there. The Bombers have had a slight fight back in the second term, but at halftime it is the Swans by 24 points. And a reminder as well, the MRO news coming through that Jacob Van Rooyen, the Demons talisman, has been offered a 3-game ban for his strike on Aaliyah Aaliyah, the stray arm in a marking contest that concussed the Milestone Man. So Aaliyah out for the season, and Melbourne might be missing Van Rooyen for the rest of the year given they're currently shaping up for an elimination final and a fifth place finish. So a lot to unpack across the next half an hour in terms of all the permutations and what it all means. But this might be the final moment for Josh Frazier now that they're in finals to get him over the line. Let's get some reaction down in the rooms. We are tied here at Docklands at 82 apiece, but Carlton feel like the winners, Poppy Penny.
6: Yeah, they came down here. There were some very happy faces on the Carlton players as they came through. Family and friends gave them a big cheer. You'd think that they did win this match the way that they came through. They've just gone straight into a meeting and, speculating, probably Josh Frazier saying he's got the job, no problems. He's a huge sort of 12 weeks for him in the role, and I imagine that they're reflecting on that in there, and we'll be catching up very shortly with George Hewitt in to get a bit of response from him and reaction as the Blues have cemented their spot in September. Can you believe that? There were some pretty happy faces as they came in the rooms.
1: And Poppy, can you stick your ear to the door of the meeting just to hear if they're actually singing the song? They might be trying to do it behind closed doors.
6: Well, I imagine, I think there were some fans in here who thought maybe they were going to sing the song because such was the reaction.
1: It might be the best draw in Carlton's history. We'll check back in with Poppy in a moment's time. So 12-10, 82 apiece, it finishes. The other tough task in a draw is getting the votes, gents.
4: Tough assignment for Chad to say. He's usually a man of bold conviction, so I expect something pretty spicy.
1: Have you got any in your mind, or do you want me to rattle off some stats for you while you're
2: No, we can
1: it?
2: See. I mean, we won't go to the votes just yet, but there were some significant players out there. I think without going to the actual votes, like Ed Richards was one that stood out from the eye test. He was super impressive. I mean, kicking the two goals, and he just stood up when you thought that Carlton were going for a run. I thought he was super impressive. Paddy Cripps had an unbelievable day as well, leading the way with the clearance battle, and obviously came in there with a couple of hit-outs as well. Almost took mark of the year. I mean, we talk about the bunnies of some of the players. And again, it was kind of almost days for a couple of the Western Bulldogs players as well. I mean, Arthur Jones, I mean, if he could have had four or five goals.
4: Yeah, he was.
2: And he was super impressive on the defensive.
4: He was great. Buku Kamis was really, really good in defence, as was Wietering, until the last quarter where Aaron Norton sort of came to life. But Jacob Wietering, he had Aaron Norton's number covered pretty well for the afternoon. And Mark Pitnett was, he used this opportunity. Rory Lobb battled away, but thought Mark Pitnett was
2: super
4: really influential as well.
1: It's a couple of big questions because Bontempelli comes back into this side, but Joel Frazier had a good performance and, again, the depth on show. Tom Liberatore has been a bit up and down given the concussions and how much footy he's missed, but 33 today. So Luke Beveridge has got some choices. Probably the hard one is Louis Emmett. So

0: Yeah, went largely with Rory Lobb again in the ruck. Louis Emmett comes in as the young kind of early pick, one touch. Tim English is still a couple of weeks away, but it just feels like he's not really their guy right now, is he?
1: It was odd with Emmett. There was a couple of centre bounces where he was in there with Lobb too, on two occasions. I don't know whether that was just a mix-up in communication or it was
2: a Bevo special.
3: But they even had like around the ground. It was all possible. It was a bit strange with who was taking the around the ground contest as well. Like Fraser took a couple. Then you had Kennedy had a couple. And it was just, I know, but it wasn't against Paddy Cripps. It was against Pitto.
1: Yeah.
3: So, which you don't normally see. Normally you'll see a Fraser or that kind of second mid that's like against Paddy Cripps, but not when it's their main ruckman.
2: This is not an isolated day, gentlemen. It's not an isolated day. He's I lovingly refer to him as a ruckist. He's not anti-ruckman. He doesn't sort of view the ruck role in the traditional sense that a lot of people in footy do.
0: Might work for them long term, though. I mean, Rory Lobb obviously wasn't the better ruckman tonight, but clearances, they only lost by 3. In terms of scores from centre bounce, it wasn't overly damaging either. So with Tim English's problem with the knee at the moment, listed as TBC, so who knows kind of how long he'll be out for with that MCL. But
2: the only counter to that would be that they were absolutely demolished in the first quarter with clearances and scores.
3: But even just the way they got the clearances, like, clearances is just a number, right? But if you look at the eye test of where they're kicking from, a lot of it was forward of centre. So they're actually getting outside of the contest. And when Pitto was controlling, you saw it in the zone in the last probably 10 minutes, he was actually controlling everything around the ground and then tapping it. It could have been a handball.
2: Pitnet himself had 9 clearances.
3: Yeah, and a lot of them were from controlling the contest, giving the handball, and then they get out. So the ruckmen do matter. It's just if you don't, I mean, look at Maxi Gawn.
2: Mm. I like the way you said that. Ruckmen do matter. It's like a little public service.
0: He's convincing himself.
2: If any of them are listening, Paul Salmon's listening.
3: You matter.
2: Yeah, you matter.
3: Paddy Ryder, I got you, bro.
2: We see you, Paul and Paddy, and your
3: big boy breaks. McAvoy.
2: That's it.
0: But is that going to be a glaring hole for them then in 2 weeks' time?
3: Geelong's had that hole a fair bit this whole year as well, and they've managed. I mean, but you look at the top end teams. I mean, Hawthorn have got 2 ruck. Fremantle have got options. They've got 3 rucks really as an option. I mean, Darcy I think is out maybe potentially for the rest of the year, but they've got 2 blatant options. I mean, Maxi Gawn to shoulder load. So I mean, the top 4, top 5 have got really potent ruckman options.
2: They look very lean today. Rory being the number one. That looks really lean.
1: Melbourne next week too for the Dogs with Max Gawn.
2: Yep.
3: Good luck.
1: Down on them.
3: That's just good luck.
2: If you thought you saw some unusual tactics today with the rucks.
3: I've been in a centre bounce with Maxi Gawn before we... I think Big Boy was down. Howe was actually rucking. And the first centre bounce contest, Maxi Gawn got a hit out to their wingman. just forward to their winger. I was like, yep, we're in for a tough day. What's the point of being in the centre bounce? I had a centre bounce attendance and got nowhere near it.
0: Jeez. Meanwhile, for the Blues, there's not a lot of weak points, I guess, in terms of their 23. We'll obviously cross our fingers for Will Haywood, who took an absolute ripper of a hanger that came down on the front of his foot. So hopefully he's okay. But
2: He'll be sore, Haywood. Just looking at the replay, that's an unusual angle that he came down and we watched him warm up. He looked really gingered now. You can imagine in the coming days he'll be really sore. So you hope there's not a little crack in there or something more significant.
0: It's like you're doing a calf raise, but he landed like
2: It was like a hyperextension of your ankle almost.
3: It bent.
2: Which you don't often see that
3: folded,
2: ankle.
3: It's not the classic
2: rolled ankle. It's like the front on. So he'll be really sore.
3: Bone bruising. Yeah, hopefully that's all it is.
0: But around that, you know, the Blues right now were really their own worst enemy at times. In the first half, they were moving it so slick, and then at times just got a little bit too confident in how they were doing it. The Dogs are well structured, so. Really, even though it was a close game, I kind of walk away. Even, you know, we talk about how the draw means more, and Carlton probably won this technically in terms of the moral victory. But I think, you know, they showed a lot in terms of the damage that they're going to be able to do, because really they were on top for a large part of the game. They just had some poor errors at times.
2: Yep. The Blues could have... They almost looked like they were about to maybe not close it out, but it looked like they had total control of the game 10 minutes into the second quarter, and then they just... overcorrected, as you say, bit off a bit more than they could chew, were a little bit reckless with their ball use, and it did seem to energise the Bulldogs and they got involved on the scoreboard, and then we had, you know, a totally different game of footy from that point on.
0: A couple of texts coming through. So Dean says, now that the AFL have got Carlton into the finals, can we expand again so that Essendon can get back in next year? and that was a similar

0: sentiment to, I guess, the excitement around the wild cards is that, you know, the more teams that can contend, we've had a couple of listeners say, yeah, maybe expand it to 12 or 14 as a, I guess, a tongue-in-cheek comment. But, yeah, it's been exciting. I think you, there's a line where it gets a little bit too far.
1: It is, but there's change in footy. No one likes it because, I mean, if you go back to the gather-round, I'm sure everyone was pretty heading towards that. Now it's become a significant event and everyone flies to it and everyone wants to go to it. So I'm just a one to see how it goes and not knock it until
2: change is okay. You're a watch for me with the NBA. If the NBA, I'm just like, I like my basketball too, but there's some things that they do well that we don't need to adopt everything.
1: Going
2: to keep an eye on it.
1: It worked today. It worked this year. I think it works this year. But again, it will be interesting to see how it goes going forward. Yep. But I just look at the gather round or even the game that we had to start of the year with the All-Stars, obviously a couple of years ago, and now we've had the Origin game. I don't know. I think trying new things and seeing it just creates a new conversation to talk about. We don't want to be a boring, stagnant, code that just loses its oomph a little bit.
3: The interesting thing, too, next week is it's going to be all the permutations in those bottom four slots as well, because the Dogs play Melbourne, so that is a massive game now, really shaping Melbourne's chances, because if Melbourne slip up against the Dogs next week, then they could be playing in a wild card in seventh spot. That would mean Adelaide would get through to sixth, so they'd have a home elimination final.
4: Yeah, that's big ramifications, isn't it?
3: That's now a massive game. Obviously, if Carlton cause a huge upset and beat Freo, that sort of puts the cat amongst the pigeons as well, because that would relegate the Dogs below them, and then they may have to travel to Adelaide for an interstate wild card final. So next week, the watch on those bottom four, or bottom four of the 10, 7th to 10th, that's going to create a whole new level of intrigue which we haven't had previously, which is also another nice little bonus. And up the top, too, I mean, really, the Brisbane and Hawthorn situation, Hawthorn can try and pump their percentage as high as possible. So they're two behind at the moment. Brisbane have got Collingwood. Whereas Hawthorn in the final round,
1: they got West Coast Eagles, and that is over there.
3: Over there, correct? Yes. Yep. So that's 7:20 on Sunday, and I know it's West Coast v Hawthorn, but that could be potentially deciding whether Hawthorn are staying there and playing a qualifying final against Fremantle, or whether they might be jumping on a plane to Sydney instead.
0: A little worried about next Sunday though. So I know floating fixture, the AFL did its best possible to try and shape it as the most exciting final round whilst also giving the wildcard contenders a longer break. But Thursday night now, St Kilda and Gold Coast, that's a dead rubber. Friday night's going to be a ripper with Collingwood and Brisbane, and then the Carlton, Freo and Melbourne Bulldogs games on Saturday are a nice kind of afternoon run. And then you kind of have, the last four to five really are inconsequential, and maybe, Hawthorn Eagles by the time we get to the final game on Sunday might be irrelevant as well. It could be a percentage chaser, but otherwise it might be a dire end to the regular season with these last five games, which, the upside is come wildcard finals, everybody's fresh and firing and it's going to be great. But I don't know how I feel about round 24 being a bit of a dud, given the way it's been front-ended. Do you have a feeling, Bob?
2: When you put it out like that, when you lay it out like that, it seems like the chances are probably that we won't get absolute maximum excitement. But you're talking to me after two draws. I'm fresh off two draws. A round of regulation mightn't be the worst thing for my ticker.
0: Yeah. Let's get some reaction down in the Carlton rooms. A draw here at Docklands, but the Blues are going to play finals footy under Josh Fraser. Poppy Penny's down in the camp.
5: Yeah, I'm down in the Blues camp. I was going to say victorious, but it's not. But it feels like it kind of is with George Hewitt. 30 touches and 8 tackles for you. You guys are going to play finals. How does that feel?
6: Yeah, I think when we're 1-8, you probably wouldn't probably believe it, to be honest with you. But today, the Doggies played really well. I thought we played well as well. Like, they're a really good side. So we're just absolutely, I think the right word, sort of pumped, because I thought the leaders did really well in the last 2 or 3 minutes to actually wrap around their heads that I think a draw gets us in there. So the senior boys are really good to ice the game a bit at the end, which is it was tough, but we got it done in the end.
5: There was sort of with the 30 or 45 seconds to go, a bit of kick to kick going on, kick backwards, and I think a lot of the fans were thinking, "What are you doing?" Maybe not realising that the draw would be enough. Was there messaging from the bench to say, "Hey, the draw's enough, just kick it around"?
6: Oh, there probably would have been, definitely. Like, we see signs and stuff, and us players know what they mean, and I don't think the runner can come out in the last couple of minutes, so And deep down, I think the boys know the ladder position, so I think we all had a pretty good idea. But now, full credit to the boys and to the Dogs. It was probably scrappy at times. I thought both teams brought great effort, so it would have been a great game to watch.
5: You've just come out of a meeting, straight off the field, straight into a meeting with Josh Fraser. What did he have to say to the group?
6: Oh, he said, you know, if we can reflect for a minute, well done to you boys for giving yourself a chance to, you know, play an extra game at least. And then, but, you know, deep down, we've still got a lot to work on, which we didn't get a lot. We didn't do some things great today. So I thought our skills and fundamentals and sometimes our contests, we got touched up pretty consistently after quarter time. But the positive is we did it well for the first quarter and it gave us a chance to be in the game.
5: Can you tell you he's got the job or what?
6: No, I can't tell you that. Well, I suppose I've got no idea. But all I can say is he has a great temperament. He's a great bloke. And all the players really enjoy learning off him. I think he's a great fella. So good luck to him, but also good luck to all the other candidates as well.
5: Before I toss upstairs to the guys, are you a fan of the wild card round?
6: Oh, definitely. Like, you get to play an extra game of footy, and as a kid growing up, you want to play for as many games as you can for in your season, because pre-season and off-seasons are long, so the more games, the better, I think. So, yeah, I'm just pumped that we've given ourselves... We didn't let the season, you know, just sort of meander out. We've given ourselves a good chance to have a crack.
5: In the Carlton rooms with George Hewitt, I'm going to toss you upstairs to Chad Wingard, Bob Murphy, Andrew Mays and Aaron Bryans.
1: George, Chad Wingard here, mate. Congrats on, I suppose, the draw, but getting into the wildcard round. I just want to talk about your defence. I mean, you gave up 58 entries, but how amazing was the defensive six to just lock that down? And obviously having Wiedering back, how important was he?
6: Yeah, he was a brick wall day. For a first game to come in, you know, sometimes it can be, I feel it, the speed of the game can catch you a bit, but, you know, Wieders is brilliant. I thought Harry Dean's just, I don't know, for a first-year player, I don't think I've seen, you know, just the effort he brings, it, like, lifts the stadium a bit with his spirit. So he's just so competitive, and I think that when a first-year is doing that, along with Taylor Byrne, like, you just get... great spirit from those blokes doing that, and I thought the whole team defended well. Like, the pretty low scoring game, I think it was 80-odd to 80-odd, so Bax did a great job.
1: And the chess match that we saw between you both teams, I mean, the ball movement, trying to go inside, going around, what did you see from them, especially in that second, third quarter when they started to try to shut down a bit of the corridor ball movement?
6: Yeah, they did it really well, and then I thought when they got us down the line, they outnumbered a lot better than us, and I think that's where the game started to shift. Whereas, you know, we're probably holding corridor a bit too much rather than maybe getting on their backs and getting even numbers to the contest. They probably outnumbered by sometimes one to two or three blokes, and that's how they probably kick-started their game, which we'll learn from. But, so it'll be good to look back on during the week.
1: And last one from me, Will Hayward, did you get a chance to check on him, or is he a bit sore? Is he moving around okay, or is it you haven't quite seen him? He's in the doctor's room.
6: I think he's still in the air, so I haven't actually seen him. I think he just, like, jammed his ankle a bit, and I know he was trying to get back on, so hopefully he's all right.
1: And speaking of airtime, what about Paddy Cripps? Have you seen the captain get up that high before? It's like springs in Docklands tonight.
6: He can do some weird things that surprise you, Cripper. So yeah, that's a sign of a great player. They just do the odd, like, random freakish thing. I didn't think he had that much hops, but I'll give him credit. He likes his plyometrics, so he did well to get up that high. He probably went too early.
2: George, Bob Murphy here, mate. Congratulations on today's effort, both yourself and the team, and what's already a very famous footy season of your footy club. Just the one question I've got, obviously today was, you know, a finals-like intensity, and you're in the 10, that's locked in, and you've got Fremantle next week. Like, I know you want to, you know, just enjoy the situation right now, albeit a draw, but it's a nice run to go into a finals campaign coming up against the best side next week.
6: Oh, definitely. Who have we had? We've had Brisbane, St Kilda, a quality side, Doggies are in the top six, top eight, and then, Freo. So, yeah, we're going to have some tough games, but I think there's nothing better than playing against, the top side going into the wild card round to see where we're really at, and hopefully we give them a good crack, and can't wait to play them. It's a 6-day turnaround for us, so we're going to probably have a light week and get fresh and get going again.
3: George, take us out onto the field in those last couple of minutes. I know you mentioned that the leaders sort of figured it out that a draw was enough. Had you spoken about that pre-match, or was that an instruction from the bench? How did that message get out there?
6: Nah, it wasn't spoken at all. But, yeah, I think players, we deep down, we've been looking at the

0: the ladder closely. We know, well, I definitely knew what would get us in, and but nothing from the coaches at three-quarter time. But it was great from the bench to put the signs up, and then the players to realise the circumstance we're in. And yeah, we've got. I know it's a draw, probably feels like a win, but it's good.
1: Hey, George, you've been so generous with your time. Quick one before you go: Collingwood or Adelaide? Who would you rather?
0: Both. Adelaide's my hometown, and the MCG will probably have 95,000. So I'll be very happy with either.
1: Can't wait to see how it unpacks. Thanks for your time and congratulations.
0: Thanks, guys. Cheers.
1: George Hewitt downstairs. Congratulations, because even though it was a draw, the Blues are playing finals footy in 2026, which, yeah, feels like it was a lifetime ago that Michael Voss was fighting for his career and the Blues were regaining the depths of what would be another failed season. And it has been an absolute turnaround. So in their last 13 games, they've lost two now on the eve of finals. And yeah, who knows, world's their oyster. It's a free hit to a degree because you've accomplished so much that you get in as a wild card and you can just have a crack.
2: They put capital wild in wild card at the moment, yep. Carlton, don't they? From where they've been at, and you can just see the joy and enthusiasm and the love they've recaptured for the game and for each other and for the jumper. It's impossible not to get swept up in it.
3: Well, even his season probably encapsulates the turnaround itself. He was dropped for a month when they're sort of going for more runners on the outside, but then he's come back and his performance has been excellent. So, yeah, what a turnaround for not only Carlton, but him as an individual. Played, I think he's the 61st player today to play 100 games for two different AFL,
2: right?
3: AFL clubs.
2: Fair effort.
3: In the history of the game. So I think Josh Dunkley did it last night for... so he was the 60th, and then George Hewitt the 61st today. So big congrats to him. He's, you know, when maybe he might have been looking to head back to Adelaide, there was a couple of discussions around that. He's fully cemented himself back part of this midfield four for the Blues.
1: And we spoke to him during Gather Round when there was a lot of talk about Michael Voss's future and where he was going and his potential. And yeah, he was brutally honest about the fact that he needed to improve and he had to go back and he did the hard yards. And here he is, 30 touches on Docklands and sending Carlton into the finals. So yeah, massive turnaround story for a lot of these Blues guys. A lot of them are younger, but the veterans who've been toiling away for nearly a decade, just waiting for a storyline like this, a fairy tale that could push them who knows how far. How'd you go with the votes, Chad?
4: You want to hear them? You want to hear the votes?
1: Yeah.
4: All right, let's go for it. So I'm going to go for...
2: There's some options here.
4: There is some options, and you've handballed it to me.
1: You've relinquished your power.
2: It was the right side for the left footer.
3: Might only be one option for the three in my opinion.
4: I think it is too. But for me, I'm actually giving the one vote, which, yes, well, I'm sure everyone's going to have an opinion on. But I'm giving it to Mark Pittnett. I thought he was super important. I mean, he had 32 hitouts, he had 15 disposals, one goal. He also had 9 clearances. And the fact that his hitouts were super potent, and towards the end of that game, he actually really controlled the contest. So I really loved what I saw from him. And last week as well, like 2 weeks in a row where he's beaten his opponent directly, was super impressive.
2: When he plays this well, I like to call him Pittnay.
4: Pittnay?
2: Yeah.
4: Like he's an A.
2: Yeah, when Pittnay. It's just got a little bit more of a French sort of flourish to it.
1: I like a nothing but pit and net.
2: Yeah. There you go. So there's options.
4: I'm going the second vote for Paddy Cripps. I mean, 34 disposals. Again, he had 12 clearances and he was probably the best on ground for Carlton. He was massive. Stepped up where it mattered, was asked of so many things and was super impressive. But I can't go past Ed Richards. I mean, 31 disposals, 2 goals. He was impressive with, I think he had 6 clearances as well, 8 inside 50s. Like, ball in hand, there's no one better on this field than him tonight. So super potent. There's a 3-2-1.
1: Missed a couple of games with the ankle injury, Richards, but would be in the discussion. He'd make at least the All-Australian squad, and then it's the team would be a debate. But
4: yeah, he's a top 10 player in the competition. Like, he's an absolute superstar. Last year
2: with a rush.
4: He was insane last year as a whole season.
1: A lot of love for the wild card coming through on the text line, especially after you both unpacked it in terms of what it's been able to do for the competition. So the Dragon Tiger says, I'm okay with it, but it can't be called a finals win, especially if Essendon make one and eventually get there. Loving the 8,000-day streak. Brett in Canberra was a very happy Blues supporter, especially as 3 of my family's teams, Fremantle, Hawthorn and Carlton, now have made it through. Wildcard round is here to stay. Gilby says, great call, team, on the wildcard round. I've come around to it today. In footy, you are in it until you aren't. So there's a lot of love coming through. Josh in Williamstown, love the wild card, a great innovation based on the NBA play-in. I'm all for change, but so long as it preserves the uniqueness of our great game, theme songs should always be played pre-game and bring back the bounce for finals. A couple of Blues fans have stuck around and are really relishing that was the game and maybe the
4: I think they're cheering on.
1: Around.
2: Yeah, it's got echoes of Dave Hughes about it.
3: They're cheering Lewis Young, who's doing laps. I think he played.
4: Pushing him through. Yeah, they get through, son. You got this.
1: Got to support all the depth players in the build-up to what's going to be a big finals campaign as well. Phil says, "Rah rah rah Blues." Not hearing anything about the Dogs. Give us some more there. So we did unpack it a fair bit in terms of what they had to offer and the kids that were out there throughout the afternoon. Obviously, Bontempelli to come back in as well in their ruck situation. Maybe a quick question around like Cody Wakeman, Aaron Norton as a forward line figure, like. Cody has the one goal tonight, couple of chances, but you know he missed over 600 days of footy.
4: Yeah,
1: exactly. Have they got enough scoring power? You look at the Demons.
4: I think they do. Yeah. I mean, with West down there as well, and obviously you got Darcy coming back. Yep. Obviously next year, but Norton, as we spoke about him, how potent was he with getting into the contest when he's looks like he's out of it, like he's four deep and he marks two in a row. He just didn't kick straight. Like he could have had a huge day.
2: Didn't quite click for Cody and or Arthur Aaron Jones. Norton today, but. You can see the effort and the athleticism. The knee concerns of Cody Waitman are diminished. Like he's jumping and throwing himself into danger. It's a tough gig being a small forward, as you know, Chad. So no, I think the scoring power is there. That's not the I don't think that's the worry. Kicking accuracy.
4: Yeah, Arthur Jones. Also, like he was insane. I mean, he could have had four or five goals for a small forward, but that wasn't even the best part of his game. His defensive efforts were. Insane, like he got so many touches on the ball, some smothers, some tackles, and he came with a real oomph today. Like I loved his game.
2: You get Tim English,
4: put it on the scoreboard.
2: If you get Tim English back, Jordan Croft spends more time forward. That's a difficult matchup. He's over 200 centimetres tall, so that wouldn't be where I'd be concerned if I was a dog supporter.
1: And there's a couple long term, like you know Sam Darcy comes supporter. Back next year. Sad, you can say Butters in as well. Gee, those are some big additions to you know a side that is already pretty competitive and will boost. Their scoring prowess as well. So the Dogs are certainly a threat, just a matter of where they end up with Melbourne to come next weekend. And currently at this stage, the live ladder has them playing Collingwood and Adelaide will have Carlton in the first week. But I think everyone in footy is barracking for the alternative so we can get that absolute blockbuster.
2: Adelaide-Carlton, that has some drama to it.
1: They'll be in strife the cross.
2: That has great drama to it. Adelaide Oval. The wild, wild card Blues taking on the under pressure Crows. Hoo-wee!
1: I know that they love the idea of playing at the MCG against Collingwood, but I do think if you're Carlton, that's the better matchup because Adelaide will be under the pump. You have to travel, but.
4: Nah, that's hostile. It's so hostile. I'm taking MCG.
1: I reckon, the noise is getting pretty loud in South Australia. They're so parochial and also.
4: Their tall forwards scare me a little bit, to be honest, if Adelaide. Like, they're pretty tall down there, and, like, when they're on, they're on. And I think their speed, like, Rankin's on fire. Yep. I know we're talking about Dacos as well, but, like, I don't know. Crows are...
2: I wouldn't want to play on Harry Dean at the moment.
4: Nah. Yeah, that's
2: or Jager
4: cool.
2: Wuthering.
1: Speaking of, rising star debate, everyone always felt that Jagger Smith was a clear frontrunner. He's had another big night tonight, but, I mean, Harry Dean probably hasn't played as many games, but there's going to be a few contenders that will be floating around. And Blues are
2: that should be
1: got a
2: hotly
1: couple.
2: Debated, I would think. Mm. Should be hotly debated.
1: Does it feel like Jagger's the clear front runner, or do you reckon it's
4: for Rising Star?
1: Yeah,
4: he is the clear front runner. I think Dersma is going to be a great footballer, but again, it's like the NBA. I don't want to go back to it again, but Jagger's had another 12 months. I don't love the fact that we have a rising star and we can give it to a player that's been there for 12 months.
2: I'm with you on that.
4: So and like Talia won it, for instance, at the Crows. And I can't remember who was the better player that year in terms of the first. It should be the first draft. It should be draft.
2: That your draft year, yeah. I think I'm with you on that.
1: Just last one to wrap up as well, giving a shout out to Adam Jones, who did get in touch with us, our producer at ABC Sport, that the last time there were two draws in the same round was in 1977. So it's been a very long time between drinks, a lot of history across this weekend, and we've had two.
4: Did you say yesterday in one final
1: hours.
4: Then, or what was that?
1: That's a nice way to wrap things up here at Docklands.
2: Drops a grenade on the way.
1: huge thanks to Chad Wingard, who jumped aboard today for what was an absolute epic, and Bob Murphy as well. Good to see you, Bob.
2: Thanks, gents. Thanks, absolute.
1: Get wonderful. Some rest before you back it up in the morning on 774.
2: Yes.
1: Maisie, great call.
3: Good to see you. Thanks for coming across.
1: Huge thanks to Poppy Penny, best name in footy, according to the text line. Did very well downstairs to get the best out of George Hewitt, to our man Stuart Hollywood Baker, I tech as well, and back in the studio to Jules Hay. It's a draw here at Docklands, 82 apiece, but it means that Carlton will be playing finals football in 2026, and at the moment, The Bulldogs will be finishing in ninth. Now, we're headed over to the MCG, where Essendon are trying to complete an almighty comeback. They were down by a good eight goals. Now it is a two-goal difference, 72 plays 60 with eight to go in the third. We're going to send you over to our commentary team out at the G, Lauren Borden, Clint Wilden, Brett Delidio and Nathan Burke for what is sure to be a thrilling finish now as the Bombers try and snatch a late victory in the season over the Swans, who are locked in the...
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7: Well, hello there. It's Melanie Tate with you here tonight on weekend evenings across the country, filling in tonight for Serene Damaki. It is so terrific to be with you this evening. Now, I've got so much to chat with you about. And of course, I'd love to actually speak with you about it. If you've got any thoughts or feelings on anything that we covered tonight, you can call in on 1300 800 222. That's 1300 800 222. Or you can also text on 0467 922 702. Now, shortly, I wonder how you feel about facial recognition technology. Are you happy it's being used in our community to perhaps catch some crims? Or are you anxious about it, about having yet less anonymity in our society? And coming up in about 10 minutes' time, you'll know Chris Taylor forever probably from The Chaser, but he's about to take to the stage in a show that has already sold out, which is actually pretty incredible in this sort of day and age of theatre. And he's going to talk about it with us very soon. And later on, the quiz, how to form a community group or join a community group that makes you all warm and fuzzy inside. Plus, we're going to catch up with one of the stars of Colin from Accounts as she gets ready for the Logies.

0: First tonight, facial recognition tech is becoming increasingly commonplace, and its uses are more and more varied by the day. Now, this might soon extend to policing right around the country, because since June, WA police have been trialling a facial recognition system, and experts across the country are watching on. Cam Wilson is the ABC's national AI reporter, and he joins me now to break down how it might look on a national scale. Cam, thanks so much for your time on a Sunday night.
1: Yeah, I know. The tech never stops.
0: It never, ever stops. Now, can you just tell us first, how is facial recognition tech being used by police?
1: So we're seeing the first ever trial of WA police using live, what's known as one-to-many facial recognition technology to scan people's faces. What that kind of is, you know, people might now be pretty familiar with what's known as one-to-one facial recognition. So, for example, many people's phones, you know, if you use your Face ID or similar technology in other phones, that is something that just goes, yep, I know the face I'm supposed to let in and I compare it to the face that, you know, is in front of me, and if it's the right one, tick. This other one, the one-to-many, is this idea that it can scan a crowd, can have a list, like a watch list of many different faces, and in scanning that crowd, if it sees someone who matches someone on the list, it goes, ping, that's who it is. And in the case of police who are trialling this for the first time, they are saying, you know, what we do is we put together a watch list of people who are accused of serious crimes, have current warrants, may be a danger to themselves or others. We've put out this, as part of this trial, we've put out a kind of van, and so a camera is scanning crowds in Fremantle and Perth. And if it pings and sees someone, then police come out of the van and go and talk to the person. That is the kind of technology that they're using now. And to use that, this is just a trial, but to kind of roll that out, is the first time we've seen such a technology like that used in Australia by police.
0: Is there any idea at the moment how this system is performing? It sounds like it could be kind of random.
1: Yeah, so look, WA police have now done it for somewhere between, I think, 4 and 5 weeks, and they've only given some very early data, which kind of found that it actually performed better than previous facial recognition trials of this technology in the past. So there was a very high-profile case of the UK police

0: wanting to use this technology. In the UK, government actually did, actual trials and stuff and tests to look at it. And what we found when, according to the very early part of just what we've heard of the WA trial so far, is that, it picked up a couple of dozen people that led to some arrests, and also had like one false alarm. So it identified someone who was not actually the person that it was. But that is, we should say that is kind of very, very early data. We don't even have all the data that they've used from the trial. So just as of a couple of days so far.
1: So it sounds like, I mean, even from those results there, that it's not completely accurate, and experts have raised concerns about the accuracy of these programs. Can you tell us a little bit more about that?
0: Yeah, look, the fear of false positives or false negatives is very well known about this technology. And although this is the first time Australia is rolling it out, is trialing it with police, facial recognition software is now, and technology is now quite well known. And in particular, it's known to have typically to have issues with accuracy when it comes to often, less common demographics, which is typically, non-white faces. In the UK, when they tested it, they said, we were able to see in perfect conditions this exact technology worked well on their testing, and they said that there was no statistically significant difference between the various demographic and gender groups. But that trial was kind of pointed out that was in kind of perfect conditions. The question about Australia is that, Australia has, for a variety of reasons, a kind of different faces that people are looking at. In particular, First Nations faces. These technologies, as far as we know, have not been trained on Indigenous faces at all, which then raises the idea that, it would kind of suggest that it would then not be as good at recognizing those faces, whether it, would say, oh, this face that belongs to someone, I think that matches someone on the watch list. And so that's a kind of false positive, or the opposite way around. There's someone who walks past the facial recognition camera, and they are actually on the watch list, but because the training data isn't as good as them, it's not as good recognizing these faces, it actually then doesn't ping. Experts say that, this is all very well, like this is not a kind of, this is extremely kind of well known. And so the fact that, we kind of went to police as part of our reporting, so between myself and Andy Burns, who worked on the story, and said, we know that this, that there are these issues with faces that it's not trained on. We want to know, in particular, in Australia, in First Nations faces, like, was this technology trained in this? Can you kind of say that you've done anything on that? UK, sorry, WA Police and the provider did not say that. They didn't answer questions about that. WA Police just pointed to the UK trial, which said, oh, there's, we found in these perfect conditions that it works as well across demographic and racial groups. But kind of importantly, even if, even you put aside the fact that it was in those perfect conditions, the UK trial tested it on, I believe it was white, black, and Asian faces. And so it was not actually looking at, how accurate it was on First Nations faces, which of course is a, the reason we're, paying attention to this is because this system, being used in policing, some experts we spoke to said that the systems, the places it was being rolled out in are places where Indigenous people are, are overrepresented. There's a fear that, it would contribute to over-policing of Indigenous people, because if it's not as good, it makes mistakes, you send police then to go and talk to a person that can potentially lead to, who knows what. The fact that there is this known issue, but WA Police does not actually appear to have done anything prior to the trial. And in fact, in the paperwork we looked at, which was filed, as part of it, they said that this technology would not actually, I think it was, especially impact Aboriginal people. Experts, we say, said that this is exactly what we would expect to especially impact them. So again, we put that to WA Police, and they didn't directly answer that either.
1: Cam Wilson is with us. He's the ABC's national AI reporter, and we're talking about facial technology, facial recognition technology, which is being trialled in WA at the moment. What kind of evidence have you seen, Cam, that it could be rolled out across other states and territories, or at least that other states and territories might be interested in a similar sort of system?
0: Yeah, so on one of the press conferences held by WA Police for this trial, the police commissioner said, I know that other state police commissioners are watching this closely. So, from the horse's mouth, other, various state forces have at times suggested that they are interested in it. So we know that there is this, you know, general interest in it. You know, the promise of the technology, to put like it across the case for it, is that, you know, if this could identify people who, you know, as I mentioned, are in this watch list, people who are wanted for serious crimes, who have a warrant out for them, who may be a danger to themselves or others, you know, if that works well, that could be something that, you know, helps policing. It's just the question is, obviously, there's a privacy trade-off. And then there's also just the practical matter of, we know this technology has flaws. And so, you know, the question that people, you know, you need to kind of tackle as part of this is that no technology is perfect. Are the potential downsides, other potential misuses or accidents or what are negative consequences of it worth it? And in this case, WA Police has said, you know, we have considered that it might have a potential racial inaccuracy. Mm-hmm. But, you know, particularly when it comes to First Nations people who, of course, as we know, are in Australia over police, Indigenous deaths in custody. So then there are these very high stakes for being, ending up being potentially being misidentified. WA Police did not, to us, say that they had done anything to kind of compensate for that. And in fact, actually, as part of this, they said that they had consulted with Indigenous groups. One group that they said that they had consulted with, WA's Aboriginal Legal Service. We spoke to them and they said that they had received a single email about it 2 days before the technology's launch. The person we spoke to said that I was away at the time, so I didn't even get the email. That was the extent of the consultation. So, you know, based on that, you know, there are questions, I think very valid questions, about to what extent WA Police have prepared for a known flaw with this technology. In a trial that, you know, they're saying, like, the point is we want to show you that this technology can help policing, that it can help keep Australians and, in this case, you know, people in Perth and Fremantle safe, and we want to build up trust in it. You know, some of these questions about how it might disproportionately affect Indigenous people, they didn't answer to us.
1: Also, you mentioned that privacy issue. So for people that are walking around the streets, just minding their own business and not on the run from the police, is this just another way in which our movements are being tracked, or are we already just so completely, you know, tracked by CCTV, by our phones, etc., that it sort of doesn't leave a blip?
0: Yeah, look, I mean, we definitely have seen the way that technology, which gives us, you know, a lot of capabilities and new things, also generally makes it easier to kind of, you know, creates more data about us, makes it easier for us to be, surveilled. Mm-hmm. And that is kind of always this this balance. CCTV isn't really that controversial now as much. Like, it used to be a lot more controversial, and now it's fairly commonplace. So we do kind of see that kind of progression over time. It was pointed out to me that by one privacy expert that, like, you know, obviously we've talked about the issues with misidentification, but there's also, you know, big questions about what does it mean, you know, to be able to walk around in public without people knowing who you are, to have the anonymity. Like, that is actually a part of democratic life. And I know that sounds kind of, like, you know, high and lofty, but the idea that you can go to a protest or do whatever without necessarily having that attached to your face, your name, your job, your family, all that stuff, is actually something that now, that's probably something in the past that is a little bit taken for granted, but now it is easier to make those connections. And so, you know, there's a lot of issues in this, and of course, you know, balance against the fact that we also, with new technology, it's great to be able to do things to keep people safe, and, you know, to, if someone has an arrest, you know, it's been accused of a serious crime, to be able, for police to be able to go to them seems like a very reasonable thing. But, you know, there's a lot to kind of weigh up, and I think, you know, based on the experts we spoke to, they said, you know, don't undercount the fact that there are these other things that are a little bit less they're more ineffable, but they do matter. And as they go away, like, there is a kind of price for that as well.
1: Mm-hmm. Absolutely. It's just such an interesting story. And like all your work, Cam, goes on and on with all sorts of, you know, moral complexities and all sorts of things to discuss. Thank you so much for chatting with us tonight on a Sunday night.
0: Thank you. My pleasure.
1: Thank you. That's Cam Wilson there, who is the ABC's National AI reporter, talking about facial recognition technology being rolled out in WA. Look, coming up in just a minute, I'd love to know from you what stands out

0: 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You can call 1300 800 222, or of course you can text 0467 922 702. If you've got something memorable in the news that you'd love to, you know, you'd love to hear being skewered, being made a joke of, Chris Taylor's going to join us in just a second to talk about his new show, The Year in Tatters.
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0: To you in the news of 2026. You can call 1300 800 222, or of course you can text 0467 922 702. If you've got something memorable in the news that you'd love to, you know, you'd love to hear being skewered, being made a joke of, Chris Taylor's going to join us in just a second to talk about his new show, The Year in Tatters.

0: Just tuned in, you're on ABC Local Radio. I'm Melanie Tate with you for the next couple of hours. I hope wherever you are, you're having a nice, lovely Sunday night, a chilled out Sunday night, one that's not too stressful. If you want to get in touch at any time, I'd love to hear from you. You can call on 1300 800 222. That's 1300 800 222. Now, it has been a bit of a stinker of a year for theatre right around the country, with big shows closing and theatres trying to fill their houses with varying degrees of success. Well, there's a show kicking off in October that's already sold out and has booked a season ahead for next year already. It's called The Year in Tatters, and it's going to skewer the year in politics, culture and everything in between. And it stars a bunch of your favourite satirists, including Chris Taylor, Andrew Hansen, Mark Humphreys and Christy Whelan. Now, what do you think they need to make sure they make a joke about from the news this year? What's been the most memorable moment so far? 1-300-800-222 is the number you can call on. That's 1-300-800-222. Chris Taylor is with us now. Chris, good evening to you.
1: Very good evening to you, Melanie. How are you?
0: Oh, Chris, I'm so well, but not as well as you, because the first thing I need to ask you is, what does it feel like to be in a hit show before the show's even been on?
1: Well, it's extraordinary. I was saying to Andrew Hansen, who's my old Chaser colleague and who's in the show as well, I think it's the first time we've ever done anything that's commercially successful. and it's a lovely feeling to know, yeah, because, you know, you don't know what it's like. And often part of the job is trying to flog tickets to these things.
0: But, yeah.
1: So we kind of don't have that to worry about. The only thing we now have to stress about is living up to the expectations people clearly have of this show. And it's not us. We're not so conceited to think they're coming to see us. But I think people just love reviews. The word review, I think, is what's bringing them. And since the iconic Wharf review, hung up their tutus, as it were, a couple of years ago, there's been a bit of a void. And God bless the Ensemble Theatre, who identified that there was a gap in the market and approached us to say, hey, you wouldn't be interested in putting a review on. And my initial response was hesitation, because I almost thought the shoes were too big to fill. I mean, anyone who ever went to the Wharf Review, those guys were so talented and so beloved that I kind of felt we were on a hiding to nothing to even dare compete in that space.
0: And they were doing it for a really long time too. They were kind of like an institution, not only in Sydney, but they would travel right around the country, wouldn't they?
1: They would. Yeah, but they were absolutely beloved in Sydney. I mean, they always sold out. I remember going to see their very, very first shows, which were at the Tilbury Hotel.
0: Oh, wow.
1: Before it was renovated, they had this tiny little stage. It was barely even a stage, just a corner of the room. And they squeezed Phil Scott's Baby Grand. They were called 3 Minute Baby Grand back then. And I remember, I don't know if it was their first show, their first or second year that they did it, and I just fell in love with it. I mean, those guys are indecently talented. They're all quadruple threats. They can sing, dance, act, and do impressions. We can't do even any of those.
0: Well, what, it's so interesting hearing you talk about them. What kind of an impression does a group like that leave? I mean, you grew up to become a satirist and a writer, Chris. What, I mean, is a group like that, do they influence you? Do you learn things from them?
1: Look, I think inevitably. And one of the tricks we're finding as we just start writing this show for the Ensemble is to obviously learn from them about what worked, but we want to be very careful to give ourselves our own identity too. The last thing we want to try and be is, you know, the Wharf Review Light or the Wharf Review 2.0. We were so nervous about, you know, even sharing the same space as them, but we're trying to do something different so it's not, you know, so the comparisons are slightly lesser. But, yeah, of course, you know, the way they brought a theatricality to satire is something that was incredibly impressive. I mean, we're more creatures of television historically with The Chaser, and where, you know, the sort of muscles you use are a little bit different. Whereas, yeah, there was, you know, you're allowed to go a little bit more panto, I think, on the stage and be a bit bigger. And it's also a bit... something lovely and there's an insider's cliquiness about theatre that, you know, it's when you make a TV show, you're very conscious that anyone and everyone could be tuned.

0: tuning in, and including people who don't necessarily like you. They just want to hate watch the show or whatever it is. Whereas I think there's a real lovely chumminess and a unique relationship between a theatre cast and its audience, where you're just sharing an inside joke and you can just wink at them and you know, have live moments. You know, if things go wrong or if something changes in the news overnight, you can quickly make a reference to it. And it's quite special that no one else will ever see.
1: And you mentioned that you've already started writing it. Have you been writing it all year, really? If it's the year in tatters, do you have to be making little notes in your phone or in your notebook throughout the year?
0: That's a classic writer's question, Melanie Tate.
1: Is it a little bit too inside baseball?
0: Thank you for indulging me. It's a very good question. I've been jotting all year. I've opened up my notes app, and I'm always just writing stories that I think could be potentially fertile and useful for the show. And then, so when we started writing probably in June, we actually sat down. The real tension was, you want to leave it late enough so it's topical and accurately reflects the year, but not so late that you're writing an hour of material the night before you go on. Mm. So it's been a good news year. And
1: for your purposes, yeah.
0: It's been a terrible year if you're a citizen.
1: If you're a human being in the world wanting to live their life in a safe way, it's been a terrible year, but it's been great for comedians.
0: Very good for satirists, and it's always the paradox that the worst years are our best years. Obviously when the oil crisis happened and the war with Iran, to most people that was an incredible inconvenience. To us, it's, you know, it's fodder. And the way Trump has negotiated that, but more importantly, even just the way, you know, Sydneysiders negotiated that. You know, some people were selfish with petrol, some people were quite generous and held off and all that kind of thing. So a story like that we know is big enough that even when we finally open in September and October, we know that'll still be front of mind. Locally, the rise of One Nation is obviously the political story of the year that's not going anywhere. I mean, it's still a very fluid story. It changes every day, but we know that will be in the show because it's just, it is, you know, the collapse of the coalition and the rise of the far right in this country will certainly, again, be something that is ripe for comedy.
1: Chris Taylor is with me, and we're talking about a show that he is writing at the moment that's coming up very, very soon at Sydney's Ensemble Theatre, and it's called The Year in Tatters. It's already sold out. But, Chris, can I just say, you know when shows are sold out? I mean, it's great for you that you don't have to make any Facebook posts and, you know, hawk your wares, but I have this theory, you know, when people hear that something's sold out and they think that means I can't go, someone always doesn't turn up on the night. Every single show ever, someone doesn't turn up on the night. You can always, that's my theory. I feel like you can always get a seat.
0: It's probably good. I had a friend when I was last in London. He was a jobbing actor and like most actors, struggling to scratch two pennies together. And he did that. He had two tricks. He would always just turn up and assume that, and sort of befriend the ushers. And because he was sort of industry, he'd sort of hope that he might just be let in for free. Mm-hmm. But even if it was packed, even if everyone did turn up, he was absolutely certain no one stayed after intervals for the whole thing. So you could always at least see the second act of every show in the list.
1: That's the worry about having a two-act play. That's what
0: No interval. So the bar sales will hate us. But we want it to be a tight show. I think it will only be, like comedy festival shows, they're normally about 60 minutes. We'll be a little bit longer than that. We might be 70 or 80, but I reckon we'll just shoot through. But, yeah, no, you're right. I mean, I don't want to encourage everyone to sort of line up outside every night in case there's an empty seat.
1: Oh, come on. That'll feel so good.
0: What I would tell people is just if you follow the ensembles on social, there's a possibility they might add shows. It's, you know, if they'll find a matinee here, you know, on a midweek or something, I think. It's so keep an eye out on socials, but don't bombard their poor box office staff now because it is sold out. But they just announced their 2027 season, They're always the first theatre company to announce their season.
1: They are. They
0: do
1: great,
0: it very early.
1: It? Yeah.
0: It's so early that when, you know, we've been announced for next year as well. So even if you missed out on tickets to us this year, you can now buy the 2027 Year in Tatters tickets. I know it seems ages away, and it is, but don't miss out this time.
1: Well, we've had a text from Tony, Chris, who says, "Hi, Melanie, I've got tickets to Year in Tatters, and given the Melongate scandal plaguing the Prime Minister last week, that definitely needs to be in the review."
0: Do you know my mum texted me that exact thought today too? I've got one of those mums who's always sharing ideas. Look, is it a scandal?
1: I don't know that it is. Do you know that? But it's ripe for comedy.
0: I think it's a bit of a beat up. Yeah. Much like the original Kylie Minogue exchange in the same podcast, I felt there's certain sections of the media that are obviously, you know, looking for anything they can get on Albanese. Look, you know, not his classiest moments, but certainly not career destroying or diplomatic relationship destroying. Japan has said they don't have a problem with it, so I don't know why certain journalists do. But yeah, because it's so cut through and it is funny, you know, I would be amazed, Melanie Tate, if there's not a reference to melon somewhere in the 80 minutes, but I don't come expecting a whole song and dance number.
1: Now tell me, are you going to be, you know, Chris, I remember back in the day when you were doing The Chaser, I loved like the little shorts you would do, the little sort of fun, they were little short movies, or am I remembering this correctly? I feel like I am, that you would do little sketches.
0: Yeah.
1: Is that what it's going to be like? Are you going to have little sketches within, or is it all you guys performing and chatting with each other like stand-up comedy kind of thing?
0: It's certainly not stand-up comedy, no. And it's either sketches or songs or monologues. So the one big point of difference that that may be disappointing to some people coming along, but from us and the Wharf review, is we won't be doing impressions. Like, they were so good at them.
1: So
0: like,
1: good.
0: You know, Drew Forsyth's Pauline Hanson is still one of the great impressions. Jonathan Biggins' Keating is better than Keating.
1: Well, he's gone on to do a show that he tours right around the country.
0: Yeah, I think it's on at the moment. Yeah. And so, look, we can't do them. So we're not even going to try. I've forgotten what the question was, but
1: it's going to be sketch comedy by the sound of it.
0: It will be sketches. So it's like, yes, it'll be familiar to anyone who's been to a review before, whether it's the university reviews. A lot of people still love going to the law and med faculty reviews. But Sydney's got a long review tradition going right back to the Phillip Street reviews, which is where people like Nolene Brown and Gordon Chater and even Barry Humphreys first trod the boards. So yeah, it's songs, it's a bit cabaret, but it's certainly character monologues, sketches about the Liberal Party, the Labor Party, One Nation. It's going to be political. It's going to be silly too. It's going to be a lovely smorgasbord, a grab bag of lots of different stories from the year.
1: Well, before I let you go, Chris, just one final question. Because it's a sellout, are you going to take it on the road right around Australia and become billionaires with it?
0: Well, yeah, we don't have a plan at the moment. That would obviously make excellent sense. And if we were more strategic and got organised, we would have done that. I think it's, you know, it's our first time as a team working together. What's lovely about the ensemble is it's a nice small theatre. We kind of just wanted to start small and just see if it works. Like, yes, we're so grateful that it's sold well, but we still don't know if the show's any good. So we want to kind of have a bit of proof of concept before we get too arrogant and start travelling around the world and doing Edinburgh and all those sorts of things.
1: Well, Chris, it's been great chatting with you. I just noticed you're actually going to be filling in tomorrow for Craig Rucastle on ABC Sydney in the morning. So we should let you go and get to bed. Is that true?
0: Completely forgotten. I better get to bed.
1: Well, I'll let you go to bed. We better time out to this.
0: Yes, so I'll speak to you all at 5:30 a.m. tomorrow.
1: Thanks for joining us, Chris.
0: Bye.
1: Bye-bye. That's Chris Taylor. Chris Taylor's going to be in The Year in Tatters coming up to at the Ensemble Theatre from the 28th of September. It's news time.
2: Hello, this is ABC News with David Rollins. The federal government has confirmed it's slowed down the processing of new

0: working holiday visas as it looks to changes in the immigration policy. With more, here's Tom Lowry.
1: Any changes to working holiday visas tends to be contentious, however. The Nationals in particular are extremely supportive of these visas because they are popular in regional and remote areas. The way these visas work is that people on these working holidays, backpackers essentially, can spend months at a time working in regional or remote areas to extend their visa, extend their time in Australia, to allow them to travel more broadly. They might be working in hotels in regional areas, on farms, doing ag work, or even just pouring beers in pubs in regional and remote areas as well.
0: Defence Minister Richard Marles says he eventually wants to see thousands of Papua New Guineans enlisting in the Australian Defence Force. The Puk Puk Defence Treaty, signed last year between PNG and Australia, aims to clear the path for more Papua New Guineans to enlist. Mr. Marles says a pilot program will begin next year and he wants to see it grow significantly.
2: It will be smaller numbers to begin with, but in time we see this happening at scale over the next decade, where we are imagining thousands of people, thousands of Papua New Guineans are recruited into the Australian Defence Force.
0: The southern islands of Hawaii are being lashed with strong winds and heavy rain ahead of the approach of Hurricane Lala, which threatens to make landfall on Big Island. This report from the BBC's Chantelle Hartle.
3: The last time a hurricane made landfall on Big Island was 155 years ago, according to the US National Hurricane Center. Dozens of flights have been cancelled in anticipation. The authorities had urged residents to prepare for the storm early, clear their gutters and drains, and move any valuables off the ground. Local message boards online showed people filling bags with sand to protect their homes. There were queues at grocery stores and gas stations as people stocked up on essentials.
0: The Queensland Government has announced new specialist mental health nurses will be employed in emergency departments across the state. 53 new nurses will work with ED clinicians to help triage patients who present with mental health conditions. Health Minister Tim Nicholls says Redland, Redcliffe and Hervey Bay hospitals are the first to recruit the specialist nurses.
4: It means better care for those patients who arrive, who need the specialist care that mental health professionals can provide. It also provides reassurance to our other emergency department staff that there is a specialist on hand to help them deal with those mental health patients who often are more upset in an emergency department because of the noise and the activity that goes along.
0: Victoria's Chief Police Commissioner says the recruitment of a further 200 police reservists will allow more officers to return to the front line. Former police officers will be recruited and placed at stations across the state in order to assist with administrative duties such as helping prepare briefs of evidence for court and assessing initial avenues of inquiry when a crime is reported. The latest boost is on top of 200 reservist positions previously announced by the state government, bringing the total to 400. Chief Commissioner Mike Bush says the plan will eventually return 16,000 policing hours to the front line every week.
5: Will enable us to fulfil our commitment to getting our officers out from behind desks and public counters, those trained, deployable, proactive officers out on the street, so we can prevent and respond to crime immediately.
0: To sport now, and Newcastle has moved to sixth spot on the NRL ladder with a high-scoring win over Gold Coast at Hunter Stadium. Andrew Moore reports.
6: The Knights raced to a 16-0 lead, but then their crowd of over 20,000 was horrified to see Gold Coast score twice just before halftime, 16-10 at the break. But then the Titans scored again. It was 16-14 to Newcastle, but they regained control. They raced to a 30-14 lead and won 36 points to 26. Meanwhile, St George Illawarra down at the bottom of the table has made it two wins in a row for the first time in a year. They've beaten the West Tigers 24-22 at Western Sydney Stadium. Andrew Moore, ABC Sport, Sydney.
0: And Carlton has locked in its AFL wildcard finals place with a draw against the Western Bulldogs at Docklands. It finished 12-10-82 apiece. Earlier, GWS were too good for West Coast by 54 points.
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8: sure is your Sunday evening, and it's just about to be quiz time. So it really could be your Sunday meet as your Sunday evening if you, you know, go all the way with the quiz and win that incredible, incredible ABC prize pack of, you know, books galore and all sorts of other goodies simply from answering a bunch of questions correctly. It could be your Sunday night indeed. You need to call 1300 800 222. That's 1300 800 222 if you want to be part of the quiz. And I'd really love to know from you tonight, what was it that you loved doing as a kid, you know, that brought you joy that maybe you'd like to do again as an adult? I was thinking about this recently because I really loved playing music when I was little. I loved singing and playing the piano and doing all that kind of stuff. And I've recently, over the last year or so, started playing music again, and it's just brought me so much joy. So I want to know from you, what brought you happiness and joy and fun as a child that you'd consider doing again as an adult, or you are doing again as an adult? Plus, later this hour, we're always hearing about how Australians and indeed people from right around the world are getting more and more lonely, and that connection with others is obviously a way out of that. Well, we're going to meet someone who's created a musical community that everyone is invited to and has also written a book on how you might do the same thing. First, though, before we kick off the quiz, 1-300-800-222 is the number for the quiz. I've got a song I want to play for you that I have been really quite obsessed with over this weekend. So obsessed, in fact, that I've been trying to work out how to play it and sing it and do all that kind of stuff, because it's funny, it's sad, and as I heard it on the internet described as a, quote, a real bop. It's called The Last Night I Died. It's by an American singer-songwriter, Emerson Wolfe, and her band Emerson Wolfe and the Wishbones.

0: That's a song called Last Night I Died by Emerson Wolfe and the Emerson Wolfe. Gosh, I have Emerson Wolfe and the Wishbones. If you've just tuned in, I'm Melanie Tate with you tonight, filling in for Serene. It is so lovely to have your company and we are about to play the quiz. So if you'd like to call in and be part of the quiz, I'd love to hear from you. The number is 1-300-800-222. That's 1-300-800-222. And the number you can text on, which isn't the same, it's not the same way of playing the quiz, but if you're shy, you're welcome to play the quiz on text 0467-922-702. I'd really like to hear what it was as a child that you did that gave you great joy and happiness that you'd like to do again as an adult, or you'd consider giving a shot as an adult, or you've reconnected with doing as an adult. I've got Lorenzo on the line. Hello, Lorenzo.
1: Hello there, Mel. How are you?
0: I'm super well tonight, thanks. How are you going?
1: Good, thanks. Yeah, I'm just putting the plastic container in the yellow bin, but you're the priority, not that.
0: So I'm very happy to take a second billing to recycling. I mean, that's a wonderful thing you're doing, Lorenzo.
1: Thank you. Actually, that noise, that was it.
0: That was it going in the bin. Good on you.
1: Yeah.
0: Well done.
1: Scintillating radio.
0: Well done. Well, it's life happening around us, isn't it, Lorenzo?
1: Exactly.
0: Now, what did you do as a kid that, you know, gave you a lot of happiness that you'd maybe like to do as an adult?
1: Well, sometimes it's the simple pleasures. So right now I'm setting up the cricket stumps on the road, hoping some neighbours will join in, and just playing cricket, that's, you know, as a kid, when the cars came, like, you'd quickly get off the road and then you put the stumps back on. So that was a thing I enjoyed as a little tacker.
0: Now, did you live in a cul-de-sac having your wickets on the road, or were you on a normal road?
1: Actually, it was the North-South Freeway, so the playing cricket was tricky.
0: Oh, it would have been.
1: Yeah, because it was 90. So cars, yeah, you'd have to be pretty quick with the stumps, you know, because we would use the bin and the stumps were painted on the
0: bin. Oh, my goodness. That is an action sport indeed, Lorenzo.
1: that was, it was tough.
0: Good on you. Wowee. Yeah. Now, are you ready for the first question in the quiz?
1: Sure am.
0: All right. Who is set? So the Logies are on the telly right now. I don't want to encourage anybody to leave us and watch the Logies, but it's a fact of life that the Logies are on. Who is set to become the first Indigenous person to be inducted into the Logie Awards Hall of Fame tonight?
1: Whoa, I have to admit, I haven't been keeping an eye on the Logies.
0: Isn't that insane, though, that it's 2026 and this person's the first Indigenous person to be inducted? That's crazy.
1: Definitely. Now, I have to admit, I have absolutely no idea. I suspect it's not correct. Stan Grant?
0: You know what? He would be a great person, but I'm afraid I'm going to have to play a little wrong button.
1: Okay.
0: Thanks anyway, Lorenzo. Now, you take care and watch out for car lights, okay, when you're out there playing cricket.
1: But what happens if a car comes and they haven't got their lights on?
0: Well, you know, that's just bad luck, isn't it? You know, your number's up. We none of us get out of here alive, do we?
1: That's a reassuring point.
0: Have a great
1: Thank
0: night.
1: Thank you.
0: Bye-bye.
1: See ya.
0: And if you want to call in for the quiz, we would love to hear from you. You can call 1-300-800-222. That's 1-300-800-222. Betty, good evening to you. You're calling from Dapto.
2: Hello, Melanie.
0: How are you tonight?
2: I'm fine, thank you.
0: Oh, good. Now, what did you do as a child that gave you, you know, a lot of happiness that maybe you'd like to do again?
2: Well, I was reared on a farm.
0: Yep.
2: And I've reared lots and lots of pet lambs. One year I reared 101.
0: Oh, wow, that's like, how old were you when you did that, Betty?
2: Oh, I was a teenager.
0: Yep. Where was your farm? Where did you live?
2: Well, my farm, when I lived with my parents, I lived on a farm about 17 miles from Boorowa. Now, that is between sort of Yat and Crookwell, if you know.
0: Yes. Yeah. Wow. So that's lovely. And do you have any, I mean, you wouldn't have much cause to do farm work in Dapto, would you?
2: No, I'm sorry, but I'm too old now. But after I married a farmer,
0: yep.
2: And I reared lots and lots of pet lambs, and I just love sheep, and they're so faithful, and they're so beautiful. They're one of the most beautiful animals in the world, I think.
0: Oh,
2: I never
0: Betty.
2: You. I'll tell you a funny story if you've got time.
0: Yeah.
2: When I was a bit of a kid, my dad was always giving me these pet lambs, and he brought me this tiny little one day, and he said, "It's so little, I don't think it'll do any good. You might as well just wrap it in a towel and leave it near the stove, and it'll die."
0: Aww.
2: It didn't die. I looked after it and fed it with an eyedropper and did this and did that. And it grew to be a big sheep. And one day it was out in the paddock with the rest of the sheep, and I took my father, I walked about 3 miles and took his lunch for him, and we always used to take a billy can of tea with a bit of milk in it.
0: Mm-hmm.
2: And this pet lamb, which was a big grown sheep, ran up to us and stuck its head in the billy cup and drank nearly all his tea, so I had to go back and get more.
0: Oh, gorgeous. Now, did you give this lamb a name, or is that sort of verboten?
2: Well, in the first time it was called Tiny.
0: Yep.
2: But then it grew to be such a big sheep, but we always still called her Tiny.
0: Oh.
2: And she had quite a few lambs, and she was a beautiful sheep.
0: Oh, beautiful. She sounds lovely. Betty, let's get this question to you. Who is set to be the first Indigenous person to be inducted into the Logie Awards Hall of Fame tonight?
2: I can't help you.
0: Oh, what a shame.
2: I heard it on the radio, but
0: mm-hmm.
2: I didn't sort of keep remembering it, so I can't help you.
0: Well,
2: sorry.
0: It's been lovely chatting with you anyway. Betty, you have a great night. Thanks for calling in.
2: Enjoy doing the quiz.
0: Thank you. We will. Oh, thanks, Betty. And if you want to call in and be on the quiz, we want to hear from you. So 1-300-800-222 is the number you can call. That's 1-300-800-222. Tony has called in from Penshurst. Tony,
3: hello,
0: how are you tonight?
3: Well, I'm a big fan of yours. I watched your play with my daughter last year.
0: Did you? The country practice one? Oh, the...
3: I'm a model murder.
0: Oh, right. Oh, right. Wow.
3: It was wonderful. Oh. I'm a big theatre and musical goer.
0: Yeah.
3: And I like watching quirky stuff.
0: Oh, well,
3: and
0: thank you for
3: and
0: going.
3: And my daughter loved it. It was so much fun.
0: I'm so glad. Thank you so much, Tony. Thank you. And Tony, tell me, what did you do when you were a little one that gave you joy and happiness that you'd like to maybe do as an adult?
3: Making jigsaw puzzles again. I love the jigsaw puzzle.
0: Oh, and did you take it up? You know, a lot of people took it up during COVID, didn't they?
3: No, well, I didn't do that, but I wish I did. It was so much fun. The more complex, the better.
0: Yeah.
3: Even just making the clouds.
0: Oh, my
3: so much
0: gosh.
3: Fun.
0: That's so... you know what? That would put me into a sweat, seeing clouds. So somebody needs to get you some clouds. They need to be looking... You know, op shops, the barrier to entry with puzzles is not high, is it?
3: No, but the worst thing would be if you got one at op shop and missing one piece.
0: Of course, yeah, that would just be too. That'd be too awful. Tony, do you know who's set to be the first Indigenous person to be inducted into the Logie Awards Hall of Fame tonight?
3: The wonderful Deborah Mailman.
0: Well done, Tony. Isn't she an absolute?
3: Oh, absolutely, she's fabulous.
0: Yeah,
3: her and Rachel Griffith in Total Credit Troll.
0: Oh, they're amazing.
3: Were superb.
0: Yeah. All right, you ready for the next question?
3: Yes, please.
0: Ella Hooper was the lead singer of which Australian band?
3: Killing Heidi.
0: Oh, my goodness. Oh, that was meant to be. That's correct. I was meant to play the sign then, but, you know, I'm a bit rusty on the tools these days. Okay, so let's go to the next clue. Can you name this song, Tony, and the band that is performing here? Now,

0: That would be REM. I'm just thinking, Man on the Moon.
1: Yep, that's correct. Well done, Tony. Tony, I think you might make it all the way.
0: No.
1: Have you ever made it through all the way with the quiz before?
0: I've done 9 in a row and won the quiz.
1: Wow. See, that's being a puzzle solver and having, you must have a big brain if you're a puzzle solver.
0: No, trivia. I've got a lot of random knowledge in my brain.
1: Do you?
0: That's about it.
1: So at a trivia night, can you do all of the subjects or does certain ones let
0: culture,
1: you down?
0: Culture, sport,
1: yep,
0: and politics. I can do those.
1: That's great. You need that combination because I always find at my trivia night with my friends, no one knows about sport. And it's really, we need to get a sport person to come along because it lets us down every time. And I actually feel embarrassed because one of my other jobs, sometimes I work at News Radio and I sit right next to the person who does the sport. And so I should know the sport, you know, like they're doing the sport while I'm sitting next to them and I, you know, don't absorb it. Anyway, let's keep going. I think you'll know this one. Which Australian novel, first published in 1901, has just been released as a Netflix series?
0: I saw that as a musical this year. My Brilliant Career. My Brilliant Career.
1: Yes, I'm going to give that to you. Yes, it is My Brilliant Career. Correct. What does MS stand for when referring to the neurological disorder?
0: Multiple sclerosis.
1: Oh my gosh, I think you're going to go all the way. Again. That's correct.
0: Don't jinx me.
1: Well, yeah, I won't jinx you, but you do it. How many have you got in a row already? 1, 2, 3, 4, 5. 5 in a row. That's pretty impressive. I mean, that'd win you $25 on sale of the century. Okay. Mars has two moons, Tony. What are their names?
0: Oh. I didn't know this, but I don't know it anymore. I'll have to pass it on to the next one. Oh, lovely speaking to you,
1: lovely
0: Melanie.
1: Lovely to chat with you, Tony. And thanks for going to the theatre so much. You're a legend.
0: Thank you.
1: Bye-bye. If you want to call in and be part of the quiz, please do so. 1-300-800-222. That's 1-300-800-222. And I want to know from you, what did you do as a child, you know, a kid that gave you a lot of joy that you'd maybe like to pick up again now? Call in 1-300-800-222 and be part of the quiz. You could possibly win a whole prize pack of, you know, incredible ABC books. Campbell is on the line. Campbell, what did you love doing as a kid that you'd maybe like to have a go at again?
2: I used to play bagpipes as a youngster, and I really enjoyed that. It brought me a lot of joy, and I did it through into my probably 20s and 30s and such, and I haven't done it for the last 10 or 20 years or so, but I'd love to do it again.
1: Campbell, can I ask, did you get going in bagpipes because your name is Campbell? So that would suggest that maybe you're a Scottish person.
2: I was born in Scotland, yes, and my parents immigrated here in 1972, and apparently one day I said, "Mum, I'd really want to do that," and she supported me all the way.
1: Wow.
2: And as did Dad, and playing bagpipes has taken me all around Australia and all around the world, and playing competitively has been terrific.
1: And Campbell, have you still got your bagpipes out the back somewhere?
2: No, they got lost in a fire, unfortunately.
1: Are they expensive?
2: Yes, they can be. Yes, the ones that I'd like to get can be expensive. So
1: right.
2: But I'm looking around, sniffing around. Hopefully I'll get another set sometime soon.
1: I hope so, Campbell, because bagpipes are something as well that just make people so happy, don't they?
2: They do, and that's part of the joy is bringing joy to others, you know. Playing at weddings and funerals and such like things where they can bring people to tears. It's a lovely thing to do.
1: Yeah. Oh, Campbell, I hope you find some soon on Facebook Marketplace or something like that.
2: Yes, I'm looking all the time.
1: Okay, so Mars has two moons. What are their names?
2: It's got me rattled, I'd say. I can't even think of it.

0: Can't even think of one moon on Mars, let alone two.
1: It's a tough one, isn't it?
0: Campbell,
1: thank you so much for calling in. And let us know if you get those bagpipes, because like it'll be a good news story if Campbell reacquaints himself with the bagpipes.
0: Yeah, thank you so much, Mel. It's been bloody lovely. It's been lovely being on your channel.
1: Been lovely chatting with you. Bye-bye, Campbell.
0: Good on you,
1: thanks,
0: Mel. Thank
1: so
0: you.
1: Much. And if you want to call in, 1-300-222... I gave you the wrong number there. 1-300-800-222 is the number that you can call. 1-300-800-222 if you'd like to call in and be part of the quiz. If you've just tuned in and you're thinking, who is this? It's not Serene. It's Melanie Tate filling in tonight for Serene. Just for tonight, she'll be back next week. I'll be with you for the next couple of hours. We've got all sorts of things we're going to be talking about, as well as finding a winner for the quiz. Oh, Gemma from Heathfield, we just lost you. Gemma from Heathfield had called in. If you want to call in again, Gemma, do it. 1-300-800-222 is the number. That's 1-300-800-222. We might have some more music coming up soon. We're going to be talking with somebody who has created a music community that is inclusive for everyone and very happy making. We're going to find out how this person did it. And also, they've written a book that shows you how you can do it. And I would imagine that the skills could be applied to any kind of music or any sort of group. Maybe a chess group. Maybe you're interested in chess. I'm not sure. But you can definitely stay and listen if you'd like to be part of a community group to sort of feel better about life, or if you'd like to start one. Let's listen to some Van Morrison until we go back to the quiz. That question is that we're stuck on is that Mars has two moons. What are their names? You are on...

0: Van Morrison there with Bright Side of the Road. Now, if you want to call in for the quiz, 1-300-800-222 is the number. The question we're stuck on is Mars has two moons. What are their names? Let's see if Margaret from Picnic Point might be the person to get us beyond this question. Margaret, good evening to you.
1: Hi, Melanie. How are you?
0: I'm well, thanks. How are you going?
1: Very well, thank you.
0: Good. Now, what did you like to do

0: as a child that maybe you could pick up again?
1: Well, it's not really something I could pick up again. It's more an experience that I'd love to have as an adult. When I was a little girl, my father used to take my sister and I, all dressed up in our hats and gloves and our Sunday best, and we'd go to Luna Park.
0: Oh, what do you remember about it? Like, what was it that you enjoyed doing there?
1: Well, the merry-go-round, and the what was particularly wonderful, there seemed to be a lot of sailors about it at that time. That would have been, I don't know why they would be at Luna Park, but because we were so cute in our little old-fashioned Sunday best, they'd win a teddy bear and they'd give it to us.
0: Oh, wow. Wow.
1: Really, really lovely, you know. So they're happy memories of being a child and going
0: lovely.
1: To Luna Park. In fact, I should go back.
0: Yeah.
1: Take my grandchildren.
0: You should. And try and make it when the sailors are in town again so they can get some. That's lovely.
1: We need another war, I suppose, to bring them in.
0: Yeah, I think they come in, according to my sister, they do come in every now and again. There's some week they come in. So,
1: always there.
0: Yeah, I don't know. I'm way too nice to know something like that.
1: I'm sure you are, yes.
0: Margaret, Mars has two moons. Do you know what their names are?
1: Phobos and Deimos.
0: Wow, well done. That is correct. Next question is, what is the floral emblem of Tasmania?
1: Oh, the floral emblem of Tasmania. Gosh, I should know that. My daughter worked down there for a while and I went to visit quite often. Oh, do you know, Neil, what the floral... No, the brain's trust here. He's sitting there with his mouth open. So I don't think he knows the answer. The floral... Well, the Waratahs, New South Wales, isn't it?
0: Yeah, Waratahs, New South Wales. It's a fairly basic... I shouldn't give clues, should
1: I? No, shouldn't give you a basic...
0: It's a fairly basic plant, a beautiful plant, but it's not one... You know how the Waratah is sort of spectacular and bright and colourful?
1: It's not wattle, is it?
0: It's not, sorry.
1: No.
0: All right, well, hopefully the next person's got it, and thanks for calling in. Go to Luna Park soon.
1: I will.
0: Margaret,
1: maybe I'll run into you there.
0: Maybe you will, if it's Sailors Week.
1: Every nice girl loves a sailor.
0: Have a nice night. Bye-bye.
1: You too. Bye.
0: And if you want to call in, 1300 800 222 is the number. The question, what is the floral emblem of Tasmania? That's what we're stuck on at the moment. What is the floral emblem of Tasmania? Emma has called in from Randwick in New South Wales. Hello, Emma.
2: Hi.
0: Emma, tell me, what was something that you did as a young child, as a kid, that gave you a lot of joy that, you know, maybe you'd think about doing again?
2: Oh, well,
0: like
2: I tell you what, I used to be mad on roller skating.
0: Oh, great.
2: I love roller skating. And back in the day, and there were lots of roller skating rinks back in the day. Right, anyway, so, but my teenager wanted to do roller skating, and I actually had an old pair.
0: Yeah.
2: Of roller skates. They were pretty cool, but, you know, the rubbery bits underneath had perished.
0: Yeah.
2: But there was this guy in Erskineville, and he totally put on new wheels, everything.
0: Oh, great.
2: And then we went out to Campbelltown, and there's a roller skating rink out there, and we went roller skating. We've been a couple of times, and it's great.
0: Awesome. How fantastic. So do you get that sort of joy, that, like, you know, that rush? Like, I remember as a kid riding a bike, and then as an adult not learning how to ride a bike, but riding a bike, you know, on the street and to get places, and I'd get this rush that you only kind of feel when you're a kid. Like, did you get that rush?
2: Yeah. Look, I tell you, I will not lie to you. I didn't want to fall over and break anything.
0: Yeah.
2: That's what I was, you know, that was my main concern.
0: Yeah, and it's funny,
2: and
0: isn't it, when you're a kid.
2: It was fun, though. Like, I had a great time and all.
0: Yeah.
2: I was just thinking, back in the day, I certainly didn't wear knee pads or wrist guards or any of the above, but nowadays I would certainly, at least the wrist guards.
0: Wear all of it.
2: If you put your hands back out, you're liable to break them.
0: Yeah, yeah. I'll wear all of it, Emma. You know they teach you in roller derby classes how to fall properly? Can you believe they actually teach you how to fall? How good's that?
2: That would be good.
0: Yeah. Emma, do you know the answer to what is the floral emblem of Tasmania?
2: I think I do. I think I might be wrong.
0: Oh,
2: anyway,
0: well,
2: but I'll say it. Is it a gum? Is it a... A gum tree.

0: You know what? I think that's close enough. It's the Tasmanian blue gum. Now I'm going to stay in Tasmania for the next question. Who is the current premier of Tasmania?
1: Oh, I don't know. It's a guy. Some guy.
0: It's
1: a dude.
0: 100% a guy. That's right.
1: I'm sorry.
0: No worries. Look,
1: on that one. I don't know. It's this guy, and I think he's a liberal. I'm reasonably sure he's a liberal, and they seem to stay for about 5 minutes in Tasmania until they get given the boot. Yep. But everyone's frightfully cross. There's some sort of a stadium.
0: Yeah, and I think he's been backwards and forwards.
1: That's giving them everybody a lot of pain down there. That's what I hear.
0: It's a TV show about it on ABC too. You can watch. All right. Well, thanks so much for calling, Emma. Happy skating.
1: Yeah. Thanks.
0: Thanks for calling. Bye bye.
1: Okay, bye bye.
0: And let's go to Joe now. See if Joe knows who the Premier of Tasmania is. Hello, Joe.
2: Hi, how are you going?
0: I'm well, thanks. How are you tonight?
2: Yeah, pretty good.
0: Now, what did you do when you were a little one that gave you a lot of joy?
2: Ice skating.
0: Oh, how? Where did you go ice skating, Joe?
2: In Moona, actually.
0: Oh, in Tassie?
2: Yeah, yeah.
0: Are you calling from Tassie?
2: Yeah.
0: Oh, you're going to know the answer to the question then.
2: Of course I do.
0: Before I let you answer it, though,
2: I'm happy about it, Jan.
0: Could you tell me, is the Moona ice skating rink still there? It was sort of under a...
2: No. Do you know Tassie, Moona?
0: I do. I lived in Tassie for about 5 years.
2: Yeah, well, the one that you would know is between Moona and Glenorchy.
0: Yes, yeah.
2: The one that I went to was actually in Moona.
0: Oh, so there was more than one at one stage.
2: Yeah, it was years ago.
0: And is the one... It was the only one that was in the state when I lived there, the one at Moona. Is that still there, the Moona Glenorchy one?
2: I took my kids there years ago, but it gives it, my brain's trust says it's gone, so no.
0: Oh, that's sad. That's sad. That smell, you know, there's a smell that's nowhere else but an ice skating rink, is there?
2: Yeah. You know, I used to go to lessons, private lessons.
0: Oh, yeah? And do you, like, could you... I mean, there's nowhere in Tassie you could do that now, actually, if you wanted to.
2: No.
0: You have to come up to Sydney. I think there's one at Macquarie Shopping Centre. That's the only one I can think of.
2: Really? At a shopping centre?
0: Well, it used to be. Maybe I'm wrong, but it used to be at the Macquarie. I'll have to Google that. Now that I've said it, I was pretty sure. Macquarie Shopping Centre, there used to be. I'll find out. Well, you know, in fact, I think if Joe, our dear producer Joe, is not too busy on the tools at the moment, he might be able to find that out for us. So you can plan a holiday up here, Joe.
2: No, that won't happen.
0: No? Okay. All right. We just have to wait for a really cold, cold day and some pond in Tassie to freeze over, which I can't imagine that happening either.
2: I can't imagine it holding my plate either.
0: Maybe up on Mount Wellington. Okay. Who's the current Premier of Tasmania? Oh, that's the last question.
2: Jeremy Rockley.
0: Oh, you know what? Some books and a magnet are coming your way. Joe, are you excited?
2: Yes, very.
0: Oh, I hope it's about ice skating. I mean, I can't guarantee that, but...
2: I didn't get my last book about gardening, so...
0: What? It didn't come?
2: No.
0: Now, was that from ABC Hobart or was it from
2: us here? No, it was from you guys.
0: Well, that's a shocker. Can you hold on the line and we'll make sure that Joe gets all your details and you know what? I think we should send you two prizes if you missed out on your gardening book, don't you?
2: Get another question?
0: No, that's the last one, isn't it? Is that the last? Yeah, that's the last. Don't you want to go out a winner?
2: Yes, but I only just.
0: I'll give you, I'll just give you one for fun. How about that?
2: Okay.
0: But you've won, but I'll give you one for fun. Yep. The next question was going to be, who was the Prime Minister of Australia in 1990?
2: 1990, so that's like, what, 26 years ago?
0: 36 years ago.
2: Is it Paul Keating?
0: No. It's the other bloke, of which he was.
2: His mate.
0: Before him.
2: What was him?
0: Mr. Hawke. Yeah, that's right. It was Mr. Hawke, Bob Hawke.
2: Oh, Bob. I loved Bob.
0: Did you? What did you love about him?
2: Oh, just his demeanour. I'm not sure. I'm not into politics, but I just liked how he talked, you know.

0: Pretty entertaining guy, wasn't he?
1: Yeah.
0: Well, look, thanks for calling. Joe, congratulations. We'll get you some prizes, okay? Stay on the line so Joe can get your details. Thank you. Bye-bye. And if you... Well, I was going to say, if you'd like to call in and be part of the quiz, it's too late, but it's not too late to just tell me what you did love doing when you were a child that you'd like to go back to. It is never too late for that. If you've just tuned in, you are on Weekend Evenings right across Australia with me, Melanie Tate. It is so nice to be with you on this Sunday night.
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0: Now, I've really enjoyed hearing about the things that you loved doing when you were a child and the skills, you know, some of them were skills-based that you might want to pick up again over this hour with the quiz. Now, it can be really daunting getting into an unfamiliar hobby, which is why groups of like-minded people can be so helpful if you're curious about trying something new. They're the perfect way to make friends. If you're so inclined, if you want to make new friends. Now, over the past year, I've picked up the ukulele and I have absolutely loved seeing how big and inclusive the community of people playing the little four-stringed instrument is. And I know this will sound very, very corny, but it also seems to be a community that the music is just as important as those social connections. It's very, very, very social. Now, particularly exciting ukulele community resides in Newcastle in New South Wales, which is a couple of hours out of Sydney, in case you're not from New South Wales. They're having their big ukulele festival next weekend, so I thought we'd take a chance to speak with Jane Gelbart. Now, she's the creative director of the ukulele festival, and she's also, along with her partner Mark Jackson, literally written the book on forming a music community. It's called the Ukustration Manual, and it's actually a free resource on their website, thesumofallparts.com.au. And Jane joins us now to talk about it. Jane, thanks so much for spending Sunday night with us.
4: It's a pleasure, Melanie.
0: Particularly when you're getting ready for the festival. I mean, I saw online that you've been having a rehearsal today for your big concert.
4: Yes, indeed, yes. We've got about 60 or 70 people from our orchestra are performing.
0: Wow. 60 or 70 people.
4: You have to whip them into shape.
0: Oh, wow. Well, we're going to talk about the orchestra. Do you call it the orchestra?
4: The orchestra.
0: First, I want you to tell us, how did you get into ukulele? Because you're actually a scientist, aren't you?
4: Yeah, I was a marine ecologist. And my partner, my husband now, Mark Jackson, he was a social worker. But he'd always worked as a professional musician, and he just thought there must be a way to combine these two things, because he knew how important, how much social connection is created by music. So he started a business, and within 2 years he was so successful that I gave up my day job and joined him on the business, which is it's just a business of getting people together. It's like an Irish session crossed with a music lesson.
0: Right.
4: So whether it's morning, it's coffee, or whether it's evening, it's a glass of wine. It's about playing music with others.
0: Now, you know, it's really interesting with the ukulele. What do you think it is about that instrument that lends itself to that social connection and to what you're talking about? And the fact that you have just told us that you are rehearsing with 60 of your of your people from your, which would suggest you've got more than 60 for a start.
4: Mm-hmm. Yeah.
0: But getting 60 people together, I mean, most of us don't even know 60 people, and to get them together to play music, what is it about that instrument in particular that fosters social connection?
4: Well, it's small, affordable. If you're playing poorly, other people can't hear you anyway, which is really nice.
0: Yeah, that's great.
4: You know, you can just be part of it. You can sing with a ukulele, which is really important to people. Singing is so important for your physical and mental well-being. It's also a really special instrument. It was created by the Hawaiians, and there's something that's laid back about it. When I have a class, I say, hey, look, this is not violin, this is ukulele, just do what you can, you know, manage what you can. It's a really forgiving instrument, and it's delightful. The tone, as you know, Millen, the tones are beautiful.
0: Oh, it does something to your heart. It's so there's just such a happiness in it. I don't know, like there's something very happy. You know, it's funny. You just reminded me then, Jane, 100 years ago in Tasmania, when I lived in Tasmania, I you know, wanted to start a little ukulele group, and I was speaking with so it's always been, I think it's always sort of been in my heart, but it didn't quite take then. And there was a woman called Ginger who ran the Hobart ukulele group, and she said to us, and I love this, she said, everybody can play a C chord, so if you can't play, you know, all the chords that are needed in a song and you're just new to the group, you just pick up your uke and you play.
4: Millen, the tones are beautiful.
0: Oh, it does something to your heart. It's so, there's just such a happiness in it. I don't know, like there's something very happy. You know, it's funny. You just reminded me then, Jane, 100 years ago in Tasmania, when I lived in Tasmania, I you know, wanted to start a little ukulele group, and I was speaking with, so it's always been, I think it's always sort of been in my heart, but it didn't quite take then.

0: who asked it. I love this. She said, everybody can play a C chord. So if you can't play, you know, all the chords that are needed in a song and you're just new to the group, you just pick up your uke and you play when the C chord plays and then you just sing the rest of the time. Oh, a C comes up, you play that C again until you've got an F, you've got a G, etc. You know, which I think is such lovely advice of still being able to be part of something when you don't quite have the skill set that you think should prohibit you from being there but doesn't.
1: Yeah, we have such this idea that we have to be really good musicians. Yeah. And it's actually our birthright to be musical. It's our birthright. You know, it doesn't mean that we all have to be good. We just have to be involved in it in some way. And the ukuleles are a very forgiving and relaxed atmosphere for that. But at our festival, which has historically always been a ukulele festival, we want to broaden it to other community music endeavours, whether that's a brass band or choirs or an African drumming. It's just to create a vibe of community music and connections between people in community music groups, because it's so super important for our society, really, our mental well-being and just our connection to others, you know.
0: How did you and Mark form your community of musical people? How did you come together?
1: We were really lucky. ABC Radio gave Mark a promo and said, hey, Mark's forming a ukulele group. Anybody want to join? And it just went gangbusters from there, really. It just people turned up on a Tuesday night and then there were too many. So I started a Thursday night group and then there was too many for that. And it just grew and grew and grew. And there's a small cost because, you know, we do all the photocopying, we do all this and that and the emails and all that stuff. But you make it affordable for people. And it's just sort of grown. And then the network, it's, you know, it's like word of mouth. Mm-hmm. People say, hey, come join this and do this. And it joined, you know, I had a banjo circle. We do choirs. We do all sorts of pop-up musical events that people feel that they can participate in, not just watch, you know.
0: And what, just you personally, now that you've moved into, you know, community music is your career now and you're doing all of that music all week, is that just amazing for your mental health and you personally?
1: Yeah, it's an interesting thing. It's still, you know, of course, there's still the stress and there's the, you know, because really it's a curatorial, you care for your community and you're always on the lookout for your community. So you're looking after people as well as music. But certainly, because I work on the ukulele, what I do when I get home and if I'm a bit stressed is I get on the piano or I get on the banjo.
0: All right. You know? Yeah.
1: And I just play there, you know. I just go, oh, gosh. Don't get me wrong. I love the ukulele and I'll play it on anywhere. But sometimes I need to get off it and onto another instrument, which is another – we call ukulele the gateway drug to music.
0: Yeah.
1: Right? Because from there you can go anywhere. People do. Banjo, guitar, whatever. So it's great for just opening that door for folk.
0: So Jane Gelbart is with us. She's actually the artistic – the creative director, I beg your pardon, of Nukulele Festival, among many other things. And Jane and her partner, Mark, have also written what's called the Ukustration Manual, which is on their website, thesumofallparts.com.au. It's free. You can go and download it and read it. And it talks about how to build a community. Well, a community orchestra is what it talks about. But do you think that those skills that you write about in the book could also be transferred if, you know, I wanted to start a chess club or, you know,
1: absolutely
0: something like that? Yeah.
1: Absolutely. Even though the manual is all about community music, so it doesn't have to be ukulele. It can just be any musical instrument, but certainly it could be a dance studio. It could be a knitting group. And that we've got these chapters on just the sort of things that you need to be, you know, you need to nurture people. You need to create a safe space. It's called the third place. The first place is your home. The second place is your work. The third place is where you go and you are accepted by others. And you don't have to be or do anything. You are just yourself. That is a third place. So any activity that cultivates a third place is what it's about.
0: How important is it, is the

0: actual space itself when you're maybe creating one of these third spaces or you're thinking about attending one?
1: Do you mean the venue itself?
0: Yeah, the venue itself.
1: Look, the venue is important, and having support from the venue is very important. So at the moment, our festival is focused around the Carrington Bowling Club, and that's because it's a community hub, mm-hmm. and it welcomes community groups of all ilks, you know, colouring in groups and yoga groups. You need a venue or a location that supports that and nurtures it and understands that it's a service, you know, it's a service mm-hmm. to the community. Yeah.
0: Now, Jane, if someone's listening tonight and they think that it might be fun being part of a community like this, and they always, you know, I feel like just as a recent convert to the Uke, I spend my life inviting people to come to my little group that's just in my house, you know, it's not, or to come with me to one of the many groups in Sydney and play and have a play. And quite often my friends think it sounds great and they say, but I don't have a musical bone in my body. I can't sing in tune. I can't. And I think, oh, if only you knew that wasn't an issue with the Uke, you'd still come and love it. If somebody's listening tonight and they're thinking those things, what would be your advice?
1: Oh, I hear that all the time.
0: Constantly, I'll bet.
1: Constantly. I hear it all the time. And I say, you don't need to be musical. In fact, I think nearly all people are musical. I think tone deaf is like 1 in 100,000, right? It's so rare. But actually, we are musical. And we've just, in the Western world particularly, we've just had it drilled out of us, you know, don't sing in public, don't do this, don't dance there, don't move to that.
0: Yep.
1: But so I just encourage everybody to... This is your birthright. This is what you're allowed to do. And, you know, you're allowed to sing. It doesn't matter if you don't sing well. It doesn't matter if you don't play well. It just doesn't matter. But you are allowed to do this. That is just my mantra, basically. And it's something that we do have inside of us. And I see the joys of my work are I see people grow. I see them grow musically and personally, whether they're young kids, whether they're 40-something mums with a lot of stress and busy lives, or whether they're 60-year-olds trying to find themselves and trying to find something post-work. Doesn't matter what age they are. I see people grow and I see them connect with others. And that is reward for us. You know, it's like, wow, look at that. Look at that person making those friends. Isn't that beautiful?
0: That is wonderful. Now, Jane, my apologies. I think I've been saying the sum of all parts and not the sum of the parts, which is what makes much more sense. And I have written on my script, I have the sum of the parts. My apologies. Before I let you go, though, your big festival is on next weekend. I wonder, your orchestras, do you work towards that? Do you work towards performance or is it not necessarily about that? Or yes, tell me a bit about that.
1: Yeah, it can be and it can't be. So some people don't want to perform and I completely understand it and that's fine. But it's really great to have something to work together towards and people come over to the other's houses and they practice and they work out their parts because we have easy parts, moderate parts and difficult parts in a lot of our songs. And that coming together and performing and it's sharing the love, a performance is actually communication between the audience and the performer and back again. And it's sharing the love of music. So you could say it's the ultimate goal, but at the same time, I'm totally on board with people that just want to play every week and they don't want to perform, they don't want to do that stuff. That's totally fine too, because that's where they're at.
0: Well, Jane, it's been lovely chatting with you tonight and thank you for chatting with us right before your big festival. You must be exhausted at the moment. You'll be more exhausted next Sunday, I imagine. Much more exhausted next Sunday. So lucky it was this weekend and not next weekend. Thanks so much and have a great festival.
1: Thank you, Melanie. Take care.
0: Bye-bye. That's Jane Gelbart there. She's the creative director of the Ukulele Festival. And like we were talking about, on Jane's website, she's got a book called The Ukestration Manual, which talks about how you can set up a community music group. But like Jane said, maybe a chess group, maybe a knitting group. You can find it at thesumoftheparts.com.au is the website of Jane's. We're not far away from the news. I've got quite a few texts, coming through about ukuleles, about all sorts of things. Rob from the Blue Mountains has texted in saying Ginger is a legend. That's Ginger from the Hobart ukulele group, I'm guessing. And Rob from the Blue Mountains has a very famous ukulele group. I'm guessing maybe that Rob's part of it because he says, so exciting to hear about Jane and Mark. Love the uke and the Newcastle gig. And we've got a text here from Louise in Canberra, who says, I've just lost it. Oh, no, here it is. Jake Shimabukuro is a world-renowned ukulele player, one of the best performances of any type I've experienced. He is amazing. I wish we actually had some music of his. I didn't even think to get that. I've got, of course, Vance Joy's Riptide, which is the world's most famous ukulele song. We'll play in just a second. And Lisa says, I need to correct the guest speaker. The ukulele wasn't invented by Hawaiians. They adopted it from people of Madeira's small guitar. I think that they did make what they call the ukulele, though, in Hawaii, inspired by that instrument, Lisa. So, yeah, it's definitely an instrument that has its cultural heart in Hawaii, isn't it? Why don't we hear a bit of it now with Vance Joy, which will pretty much take us towards the news. But after the news, we've got so much to look forward to. We're going to catch up with one of the stars of Colin from Accounts as she gets ready for the Logies. The Logies are happening right now as we live and breathe and chat with each other. And until then, let's have a little listen to some

0: Riptide there by Vance Joy. What an absolute banger on the ukulele. I certainly can't play it that well. It's news time.
1: Hello, this is ABC News with David Rollins. The New South Wales government is being criticised for tightening gun laws instead of investing in anti-terrorism measures. In November, it'll become the first jurisdiction to bring in a gun buyback scheme with the federal government, with around 50,000 licence holders expected to be eligible for compensation. Owners will be given up to $1,000 for each firearm held above the new legal limits, and businesses will be offered up to $25,000 in grants. Shooters Union Australia President Graham Park says it isn't enough, though.
2: Mr. Minns decided...

0: to create a diversion from his failure to tackle terrorism and put it onto the most law-abiding sector of New South Wales, at 260,000 licensed owners. I think it's a huge slap in the face.
1: Tasmanian police say a 23-year-old man has died in custody at the Hobart Reception Centre after being found unresponsive in his cell. He was arrested yesterday in relation to a targeted assault in the rural town of Claremont on Friday. Police say two people entered a home and assaulted a man in his 20s who was shot in the hip and is in hospital in a serious condition, along with a woman in her 20s. It's unclear what role the deceased played in the incident. The Queensland Government is set to deliver upgrades to hospital emergency departments across the state, including the recruitment of specialist mental health nurses. Chelsea Malunga has the details.
2: Health Minister Tim Nicholls today announced 53 new mental health nurses will work alongside ED clinicians in Queensland hospitals to help provide faster assessment and care and to ease pressure on wards. Redland, Redcliffe and Hervey Bay hospitals are the first to employ the new specialist nurses, while recruitment is underway at hospitals including Cairns, Bundaberg and Caboolture. The state government has also announced the expansion of the Redland Hospital Transit Care Hub, increasing from 12 beds to 19. It comes as part of an $80 million investment into improving transit lounges around the state.
1: Ukrainian officials say three people are being killed in the latest Russian missile and drone attacks in a number of regions across the country. Larry Buttrose reports.
3: A man and a woman died after a guided bomb destroyed a home in eastern Ukraine, and a man was killed in another attack. Officials in the capital, Kyiv, say three people have been injured there. The city's mayor, Vitaly Klitschko, says attacks sparked fires in at least two districts of the capital. Meanwhile, the mayor of Moscow says Ukraine launched 600 drones towards the Russian capital overnight, and another warehouse belonging to the Russian online retailer Wildberries has been hit and set on fire.
1: Relief workers have begun distributing aid on the Indonesian island of Flores, where at least 51 people have been killed following yesterday's massive earthquake. More from Indonesia correspondent Tim Swanston.
4: Disaster management officials say that thousands have been left without homes. Tents and food are being sent from neighbouring regencies as well as Jakarta. There's a lot of concern over these types of events in Flores. A powerful earthquake and tsunami killed more than 2,500 people on Flores in 1992. Now, disaster management officials are still calculating the damage as well as the death toll from yesterday's powerful earthquake.
1: Police in Hungary say 12 people have been killed and others injured after a passenger bus travelling on a motorway left the road and overturned in a ditch. They say the bus, which had Polish licence plates, overturned around 140 kilometres east of Hungary's capital Budapest in the early hours of today. In a statement, police say it's likely the accident was caused by the driver falling asleep and the driver has been taken into custody. Bajara and Māori actor Deborah Mailman is celebrating the nominations of several Indigenous stars at the 66th TV Week Logie Awards in Sydney. Ms. Mailman will become the first Indigenous person to enter the Hall of Fame tonight and only the sixth woman to join the list in just over four decades. She says the milestone is a reflection of how Australian TV has changed in the past 10 to 20 years and believes the induction of an Indigenous person has been long overdue. Speaking on the red carpet, Deborah Mailman said it's an honour to share the stage with so many talented players.
5: I'm so thrilled, and I think what makes it even special is, like, with I think the eight or nine nominations of Aboriginal actors tonight, that means a lot and that speaks volumes. So it's nice to be sharing this and being in the room with them. But this, we're all carrying this together.
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8: Well, I certainly hope it is the perfect end to your weekend. Hello to you tonight. I'm Melanie Tate here on ABC Local Radio. Right across Australia tonight, it's great to be with you wherever you are. If you have a second to tell me where you're listening from, I'd love to hear from you. You can call 1300 800 222 or you can text 0467 922 702. Now, over the last couple of hours on digital, Radio. We've been talking about what it is that you loved as a child and perhaps

apps you've wanted to take up again as an adult. For me, it's been music. I've reconnected with playing and learning music over the last year, and it has just been the joy of the last 12 months. I want to know what that is for you, what it is that gave you great joy as a child, and perhaps you've picked it up or perhaps you'd like to. 1300 800 222 is the number you can call. You can also text on 0467 922 702. Now, coming up, we have got so much good chat to have. We're going to be joined by one of the stars of Colin from Accounts because, of course, it is Logie's night tonight, TV's Night of Nights. Not only are we going to find out why it is that Colin from Accounts has been such a global mega hit, but also, what is it actually like at the Logies? Do they serve enough food? Is everybody a little bit too drunk? We're going to find out all of that a little bit later. But we're also going to talk about friendships, platonic friendships. You know, some friendships are as epic as any love story that you'll see in a movie. Why don't we value them in our society like romantic relationships? You're going to meet someone who lost their best friend and is asking these very questions, and I can't wait to chat with her. She's written a book called Is It Too Early to Bitch? Also a great title for a book. We're going to be talking with Grace about her memoir, about her best friend, about losing her best friend, and also why we don't in our society value that quite as much. Let's hear a song first, though, that puts us in the mindset of friendship. One of the great songs, really, isn't it? About, and this is one of the great covers of one of the great songs about friendship. An absolute cracker of a cover. One of those covers that makes the song into something completely different. It's Joe Cocker with A Little Help from My Friends.

0: Oh, Joe Cocker there with A Little Help From My Friends. Controversially, I will say I think it is one of those covers that is way better than the original. Like, the original is an absolute banger and it's a classic and it's wonderful, but gosh, come on, that one, it's so fantastic. You could also argue I Will Always Love You by Whitney Houston is better than the original, but we'll do that some other night, won't we? If you've just tuned in, I'm Melanie Tate with you for the next hour across the country here on ABC Weekend Evenings. Prue is listening to us from the Kimberley. From Kununurra in the beautiful Kimberley. It's nice to have you with us here, Prue. We've also had a text from Doug who says, just getting to the tail end of your Uke segment, WUG, our Warrnambool ukulele group, meets every Monday night at the Flying Horse Hotel at 6. I enjoyed singing and playing Riptide as part of a duo with Corrie in our open mic last month. Good on you, Doug. A great song and great fun to be part of. And Jane says, glad you're a convert to the uke, Melanie. Your love shone through in the interview. My crazy obsession. That's from Mark. I love the uke. I absolutely love it. Get onto it. Everybody should. I really think they should have a go. Coming up in just a moment, we're going to talk about the importance of friendship and how we need to really be valuing platonic friendship in our community.
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0: Now, I wonder whether you have a best friend. You know, a person who knows every single story in your life. A person who's probably even part of a lot of those big stories in your life and who you can't imagine your life without. You can't imagine not being able to just share that random thought with them for no reason any time of the day. Well, Grace Rouvray had that friendship with a woman called Katie Lees. They'd had that friendship for 13 years when Katie died after a very bad reaction to the AstraZeneca vaccine in the early-ish days of COVID. Now, Grace has written a new memoir about her beautiful friendship and the grief that comes along with losing your best friend. Because think about it. This is a grief that many people don't acknowledge in the same way as a family member dying or a romantic partner. There's no special grieving leave, is there, at work for if your best friend dies. As the author says herself, the loss of platonic friendship can be as desperately heartbreaking. And Grace Rouvray is with us now. Her book is called Is It Too Early to Bitch? Absolute cracker of a title. Grace, thanks so much for joining us tonight.
4: Thank you so much for having me.
0: Now, Grace, can you tell me about meeting Katie all those years ago, how this beautiful friendship started?
4: Yeah, we met at drama school, which I think is, you know, probably very well remembered in a pop culture kind of reference of people who dress in black and they walk around dramatically, you know, in big herds of groups of people. You know, there's animal studies, there's all of those kind of really cliche things. And Katie and I met in our first week and I sort of felt like a fish out of water in this group of 50 people, and Katie sort of did as well. So we found ourselves together at the end of the first week, sort of, you know, trying to bond by the shared weirdness of the week. And Katie said to me, is it too early to bitch? And it kind of sealed the friendship from that one line.
0: How fantastic. Because when you find out that somebody is a bit fun and a bit naughty, it sort of opens up everything, doesn't it?
4: Yeah, that little wicked trait. You go, oh, okay. I think, you know, when you're in a new group of people, everyone kind of, especially when I was 19 at the time, you kind of like out-politing and you're trying to find your place. You're trying to find your place in the world just in general. But, yeah, when you find someone who meets you at that same level, it's like, yeah, it's lightning in a bottle.
0: Grace, this is a time as well in your life, you know, an age in your life where

0: You actually can make a friendship like that. You don't have jobs that you're, you know, you're at university, so there's there aren't jobs competing. There aren't, you know, husbands or wives or children or things like that competing with the time. Were you, how were you able to build that friendship in terms of, you know, the time you had, the way that you were connecting through university?
1: I really wish that I'd reflected on it like that, like you said, because, you know, as we do get older, we go, you know, you've built your friendships, but making friendships is so much harder. It's because we say, you know, we're busy and life is so full, but that's actually quite a beautiful way that you've, you know, summarized it, is you have the time to pour into friendship when you're that age, because the people that, you know, you've gone from high school. So a lot of people still have their high school friends, and I still have, you know, a collection of high school friends. But that next stage that you go into, whether it's uni, whether it's a job, you're all on the same time schedule, and all, like, those work friends or like uni friends are your daytime, but then they become your social as well. And you have all of that time together to bond. I think it's a very special time in your life. I can really sort of only feel all that warmth now when, you know, as this 36-year-old looks back on it, I'm like, was like a child and a husband. And
0: well, it's beautiful. And you talk about this in your book yourself about, you know, you were from a country town. It's your first time away from your family, from that community you've grown up with, and you actually get a chance to be sort of semi in the big smoke. You're in the gong. It's kind of the big smoke compared to where you came from, and you get to invent yourself. So therefore, when you're meeting Katie, you're being the person that you want to be, and she's helping that happen.
1: There's a beauty in starting again, I think, when starting again, like, you know, I'd come from some terrible time. I definitely hadn't. But when you do go somewhere and you don't know anyone, they aren't meeting you as the person who potentially changed, or you know, like, it's just so fresh, and you have a fresh outlook. And like I said, it is putting yourself out there in a position and seeing who sticks. And I think it is special to watch the people in the different eras of your life that you grab and they stick, and other people kind of drop away, as you know, as the season, as the saying goes.
0: Yeah.
1: But the ones that stick around, I think it's really special to watch them evolve like you do over time.
0: And look, you talk about something within this friendship that's called the nothing call. Tell us about what the nothing call is, why it's important, how it sustained this friendship with Katie.
1: But before I answer that, did you have friends that you nothing call?
0: Of course. I've got a best friend I made at the exact same age as you, who's still my best friend today, and we speak 5,000 times a day about nothing. And about, you know, it's so important, isn't it, these people who know you in a foundational kind of way.
1: Yeah, so a nothing call, if people don't have, maybe people do have these and they had no idea they were called. Well, I don't know if I coined it a nothing call, but this is what I call it. So it's like you're just waiting for a bus, or you're driving somewhere, or you're doing, it's in tandem with an activity, and you call and you go, I'm just calling about nothing. I don't need anything. And then you just jump from one unimportant topic to the other. And these conversations have the ability to go for 2 minutes or 2 hours, 2 minutes. And it's to discuss absolutely everything and absolutely nothing all at the same time. And I do think female friendship, and it's not necessarily always female friendship, but a lot of the time it is women who just know how to get on these phone calls and talk and unpack. And we want to know the minute details of your life, because there's so much more. There's so much to be uncovered, even in the simplest interactions. And we want to know because we actually care. I think it's beautiful. Mm.
0: It really is. If you've just tuned in, we're talking with Grace Rouvray. She's the author of a memoir called Is It Too Early to Bitch? And it's a memoir that has been passed around the office here at the ABC, and, you know, conversations clutching hearts and, you know, expressing so much love for this book have been going around the office. I thought I have to talk to Grace because it's about something really heartbreaking but important, and that is the death of Grace's best friend, Katie, and the grief that has come along with it. So, Grace, Katie died in 2021, which is just even saying that now seems extraordinary after talking to you and reading your book and hearing how alive your friendship was. Mm. Did you have even a second's warning? Did you have any time to prepare?
1: So Katie was one of the very, very, very unlucky Australians who got a adverse reaction to the COVID vaccination. She got TTS, which is the very rare blood clotting condition, and she went in for surgery on the 1st of August, on the Sunday. And, you know, you're sort of in a waiting pattern, holding pattern, waiting for information. And for the first kind of 12 to 24 hours, we were positive. Like, I was in communication with her family. Her family mm-hmm. were able to go into the hospital. But if, you know, people remember that time in lockdowns, mm-hmm. there's very big restrictions on what you can do. So like, I never went into the hospital, but they were very graciously kept me across everything that was happening. And it wasn't until the Tuesday morning, which is the 3rd of August, that we knew that she was going to die. And then it was the 4th of August that mm. she did die. So, you know, those 4 days are kind of, and I go into each of those 4 days in the book and the information that you receive and then the whiplash mm. of information that comes after that. And I mean, there's a lot of people talk about anticipatory grief. And then like when you do know something's going to happen, as well as like the shock of when things happen, and somehow this was sort of both. Because when it's that person, the best way I can describe it is to lose that person mm. to that cause of death at this time, at that time in history, was one of the most complex ways for someone to die. Mm. And it really complicated the grieving process for sure.
0: Well, I did want to ask you that because due to the nature of her death, and the time that it was, I mean, there can never be a normal death that comes out of nowhere for somebody that is that age. I mean, that's not ever going mm. to be normal, is it? But, yeah. you know, her death was quickly politicized. And mm. and you said then, you know, it was a complicated situation. How mm. did that affect your process of grieving?
1: I think the how was something that I didn't know how to sort of talk about in a, it's just complicated, and it's complicated.

0: 5 years later. Mm. Because the how is factual. The how is what happened. Mm-hmm. But it always kind of came with questions. So depending on the day or the situation, it would be, you know, whether you would go into what the how was, or if there were times where I just lied and said another cause of death because I didn't, you know, want to have the bristle of questions, or the, you know, the, you know, people said things and it was well-meaning things because of the time. They'd say things like, was it confirmed? Did she have underlying health conditions? And that's such a wild thing to say to someone who's told you about the fact that they've lost a loved one.
1: Yeah.
0: So it's, look, if for all of us, we just wanted a way to feel safe. And I think, and it's something I do say in the book, is they needed someone like, as in people listening, the world needed someone like Katie to be a number, to be a data point. And, but for us who knew her, she was the very rare one in a million for reasons that went far beyond a New South Wales health graph. So it's complicated.
1: Mm. Grace, when somebody that close to you, because I mean, I think many women sitting listening to you tonight who have that best friend know that your best friend is your sister. It's sort of, I mean, I am actually not married. I don't have a husband and children and stuff. And so my best friend is pretty much
0: your person.
1: She's my person on the level of my, you know, my sister also is my other best friend there, but I, you know, they are the people. And I imagine, God forbid, but if anything happened to, you know, anybody happens to somebody like Katie, it's the people, it's the family around her that everybody really cares for and nurtures and holds close and tries to help. Where were you in that? Where was your grief able to be?
0: Yeah, it's a good question. It's something her family has seen in me and to a few of her other very close friends that has made me realize my place. Like they've said, you know, you were her every day. Mm. Of course, she was our daughter, our sister, but you were her every day, were her every day. And it's true. Like there's a quote, it's from a podcast, the Good Morning podcast, and it's a grief educator, Megan Devine. She says, when you're that close with people, they are like a mirror. They hold up a reflection of how you see yourself. So when you do lose someone that close, you've lost a way to see yourself. Mm. And I really love that perspective, because when you are that close with someone, and it doesn't matter if they're family, it doesn't matter if it's a blood relation, it's just when you are that close to someone and they're suddenly gone, then you have lost a way that you see yourself. So hearing that, I have constant communication with her family as well. Like I do feel like my loss is respected and seen. And also through, there's part of it that through this book, I've got to talk to a lot of people about their friendship loss.
1: Mm-hmm.
0: And I would say, you know, there's probably like 70 or so DMs that I've gotten on Instagram where people want to share their person. And they've been like, can I share a photo of me and my best friend? And I'm like, I would love to see it. So there's been a lot of stories of people through it feeling seen through that, through the book, and that has kind of helped in this stage where you're still going. That hole where Katie lived, that hole is always going to be there. And I my little metaphor is like, there's no way to fill that hole, but there's ways to hug it, and there's some beautiful moments that have hugged it.
1: Oh, that's really lovely. Grace Rouvray is with us. She's the author of Is It Too Early to Bitch? A great title. A great title about her beautiful friendship and then the loss of her friendship with her friend Katie. As life's gone on, what have you noticed about the way society as a whole treats the loss of a friend, the grief that comes around a platonic friendship and its loss?
0: I see people in the grief spaces, like I mentioned, the Good Morning podcast, and there's a bunch of, you know, Instagrams that do go, that are, you know, very grief specific, which I dip in and out of pending where I'm at, what stage I'm at, when I'm wanting to. And I see that kind

0: those kind of commentary, people are creating spaces for that kind of commentary, I should say. But in terms of, you know, bereavement leave, kind of, as you said, I don't know. It still doesn't feel like it's on the level. Comparison is cruel. It is, and you should never compare. But for some people, as you said, their best friend is their soulmate. It's their person. It's their good news, bad news person. So
1: it's their nothing person, like you were saying, as well. It's a person that, you know, you think about how, like, I think

0: the day, walking down the street, and I saw an ad for pasta classes. And I thought, why would anyone do a pasta class? Like, of all the things you could learn to cook, why would it be pasta? That's so dumb. Like, just buy it from the... I'm going to get so many texts now. I don't know why I said this on the radio, you know. But straight, you know, there's only one person you can text that to sometime. You know, that won't think, what a waste of my energy to text that. Those nothing things that you were talking about. They're important in our life.
1: It's so important. And that instinct to share something that only Katie would understand, that hasn't gone away, and it's been 5 years. Like, there's, I remember... I went to a wonderful theatre, Hot House Theatre, on the which I'm pretty sure you know, Hot House Theatre. And when they had opened there, they've got a beautiful residency down there, and they've got a house.
0: So this is in Albury-Wodonga, isn't it?
1: In Albury-Wodonga, so I'm from Albury, yes. Yeah, and so they've they're just on the Wodonga side, the theatre. And when they opened this house for residencies, Katie and I were the first people to stay in it. I was writing something.
0: Oh, wow.
1: Yeah, and she came down to just be there whilst I was writing because she had the week off. And the place didn't have a guest book, and we went and bought this, the house, the greenhouse it's called. We went and bought a guest book for it, and we signed it. And I went back and did another play development down at Hot House, and the guest book was there, and like years later, and I was like, I wanted to text that. So there's like the meaningful things like that. And then, you know, simple things like, I live in the inner west of Sydney, and, you know, there's a barista that is like really chatty and delightful, who I know that she would enjoy me telling her about a nothing conversation I had with a barista. And I still go, I wish I could tell her that. So there's like meaningful things to be like, oh my gosh, this book that we put there is still there too. I had a nice chat with someone. And you know, there aren't many people in the world that you can see them pop up on your phone calling you and go, I will always want to pick up that phone. It doesn't matter if I'm tired. It doesn't matter if it's been a big day or I'm busy. It's like, that call will always enrich me. And you're so lucky if you have a friendship like that.
0: Do you search for it again, Grace, or... where are you at in terms of having some, do you want somebody to be able to do that with, or is there sort of a setting aside, a letting go that goes on?
1: That is also a very good question. I think I've definitely thought like, am I ever going to find that again? Or, as you've said, was that, did I have the ability to create that because of a particular period of my life I was in? I don't know. I think part of that telling everything to someone, part of that my husband has got now, because, you know, as age and you do start sharing more, like, he's probably my good news, bad news person, and maybe that's as it should be, but it wasn't before. And he's obviously knows where Katie ranked in our lives, and that's okay. He wouldn't mind me saying ranked. He said, he goes, I may be your husband, but I'll never be your soulmate. And that was, I mean, it was quite a beautiful thing to say. I don't know. Is probably the answer to that. I don't know. I've wondered, or if I try to, depending on the day and my general positivity, I try to say I am so lucky that I got to feel it once, because there are people who never get close to this kind of friendship, and that is not because they are not without friendship. They probably have lots of circles, but to have the person who understands you completely, it is rare, and I'm so lucky.
0: And that you meet at drama school, you know, I mean, come on, like, there's an openness, isn't there, that is
1: totally.
0: Kind of, you know, next level about, you know, actors and theatre people, and particularly at that age. Beautiful.
1: I know,
0: just
1: we're
0: beautiful.
1: Also bright-eyed, bushy-tailed, like, dreaming of success.
0: That's right.
1: I'm going to be the next Nicole Kidman and Cate Blanchett, you know, all that stuff at that age.
0: It's just so special. Look, thank you so much for sharing with us tonight a little bit of that beautiful friendship that you had, and congratulations on your beautiful book as well.
1: Oh,
0: that is just, you know, breaking hearts and lifting them all over the place.
1: Yes,

0: I should say it's like 70% of it is
1: I
0: funny.
1: was,
0: I should say
1: yeah, yes,
0: that.
1: yes. Well, just the title of it says that, doesn't it? It says you're going to have a good time. But, you know, like all good time, like a great piece, quite often great pieces of art, you know, break your heart as well as, you know, make you laugh and do all the things. Well, they,
0: This is
1: I hope
0: true.
1: they do.
0: Well, that's it. They should.
1: Well, Grace, thank you so much for coming and chatting with us tonight. It's been really wonderful chatting with you. Thank you.
0: Thank you for having me.
1: Thank you. That's Grace Rouvray. Her book is called Is It Too Early to Bitch? And it tells the story of her friendship, her best friendship.

woman called Katie who died 5 years ago. And yeah, just heartbreaking. But yes, like Grace said, also very funny. Let's hear another wonderful song about friendship. It's from the White Stripes. And then we are going to be catching up with one of the stars of Colin from Accounts, Genevieve Hegney, who's at the Logies. We caught up with her just as she was getting ready for the Logies and to find out basically why Colin from Accounts has been such a humongo international success. Well, if you've watched it, you probably know why, but also what it's actually like at the Logies. Here's the White Stripes.

0: Isn't that a beautiful song? We're going to be friends there by the White Stripes. Coming up in just a second, we are going to be going to the Logies. Well, not really. We're going to be going to before the Logies and finding out what the Logies are like. But we're also going to be going behind the scenes of Colin from Accounts, which is one of the biggest hit television shows that has been on in, you know, has been made in Australia in the last few years. It's gone global. It's a big success. It's got all sorts of fans you'll hear about in just a second. And hopefully we've got a little bit of a surprise for you a little bit later in the hour, depending on timing. I don't even know why I'm telling you that. There's something exciting happening at the Logies, but we've just got to hope that it happens while we're on air that we can tell you about. But Genevieve Hegney is going to join you in just a second, one of the stars of Colin from Accounts, and she's just the greatest. She's so funny and clever, and I can't wait for you to hear from her.
1: Every community has stories worth sharing. 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
0: You are on ABC Radio with me, Melanie Tate, and of course it is tonight's Night of Nights, the Logies, and it's a time for Australians to look back on what they've loved on the telly. And one show not only Australians have loved, but people all around the world have loved, is Colin from Accounts. Now, Colin from Accounts is a rom-com, I guess you'd say. It's about a very funny couple played by real-life married couple Patrick Bramall and Harriet Dyer, who also write the show. Now, the characters are joined by a motley crew of really funny supporting characters. And one of those actors is Genevieve Hegney, who joined me earlier while she was getting her makeup on, ready for the

0: Logies. Genevieve, thanks for coming on Evenings Across Australia tonight.
1: Oh, it's a real pleasure, Mel. Thanks for having me.
0: Well, Jen, I wanted to start by asking you, why do you think Colin from Accounts has gone global?
1: This is a really interesting question. We get asked a lot. And I mean, who knows? Lightning in a bottle, what can you do? But my theories remain the same, which is two very funny people wrote a really funny show and then they cast funny people who fit the roles. And then thus we have a global sensation. I think a lot of times there's a lot of pressure when people write things to cast certain people, you know, or scripts kind of get meddled with just because people who might be in, you know, a network or a producer are trying to make things more palatable or like connect with more people. But actually, weirdly, you connect with less, I think, the more diluted the artistic voice becomes. And I think that this voice, the voice of Colin from Accounts, is absolutely kind of the voice of Pat and the voice of Harry, and also kind of the voice of the people that we all hang out with. Like, I've known Pat since I was 22 or something like that, and maybe a little bit older. But he was the best man at my wedding, and we all have hung together and had this kind of sense of humour. And then Harry also has it, and it is very Australian. Mm. And it's particular to, like, maybe a group of people, but also I think that it's universal because it's particular. Does that make sense?
0: Yeah. Now, that was actually a question I wanted to ask you because, you know, Jen, you and I know each other from the theatre, and a lot of the actors in Colin from Accounts, if you go to the theatre a lot, particularly in Sydney, you'll know these actors, including you. Now, my observation is that this show really showcases particular talents of these incredible theatre actors, which seems to me a really generous thing to do from the writers. Like, is that the case? Do you feel like that's what's going on?
1: Yes. No, I absolutely do. And I think it's that thing of both Pat and Harry also came up through theatre and through training, and we're all kind of like support each other in a way that maybe people who would just begin in television and begin with the rules of television, which is there is a star and everybody else has to make sure that they're supporting the star. And often in television, there is a real pressure to like always cut into the close-up of the lead. And if the story's moving too far away from the lead, then someone will give a note about that. Whereas I think, again, because they wrote this themselves and a lot of parts they had in mind, like I think Harry had worked with Helen Thompson and was like, she has to be Linnell, and probably wrote with her in mind. Mm. And I think Darren had worked a lot with Pat. I'm sure that that's part of that. But my husband was, Matt Moore was directing the second four eps of the first season, and he went in to have a meeting about casting, and I had read it with him and went, I want to be Kiara. He said, okay, they're thinking of you for Yvette the Vet. Right. And I was like, what? No, I want to be Kiara. Anyway, when he got into that meeting, Kirsty McGregor said, oh, so Kiara.
0: That's a casting.
1: Jen.
0: Kirsty McGregor is a casting agent.
1: Kirsty McGregor's casting agent, And she said, so you've written Kiara for Jen. And they went, no, we thought of it, the vet. And Matt, my husband, said, well, she read the scripts and she also thinks she should be Kiara. And as Pat said, like, I bullied my way in. But the truth is, like, it's the same voice of as a lot of us, and they went home that night and went, oh, yeah, it is Jen. But it easily could have been somebody else in their kind of, in their group. Like but I think then they end up writing more for you, for your voice, which is what I think you're getting at, is that everything fits everyone really well. And I think that the part of that is writing for the voice of the person and also allowing us to improv. The scripts are really excellent and they are laugh out loud from the moment you read them, but 5 or 10% of an episode may be improv.
0: Right.
1: Because they let you go. Mm-hmm. Maybe not five, that might be too much, but Pat and I improv a lot, and often, especially in this season three actually, there's a lot of the camera was kept going and then we come up with something and they've kept it in.
0: That's great.
1: And I think that's because they edit as well. Like, the directors are amazing, but Pat and Harry are very all over the whole process. So they love to get into the edit as well.
0: Now, given that you have known Patrick Bramall since you were 22, so, you know, 2 to 3 years, you've been friends.
1: Yeah, 20-ish years, is that right?
0: I was thinking you were only 25 or 26.
1: I know, I am 25 or 20. I know, I hear what you're saying.
0: But
1: that's
0: so
1: a common mistake made with me.
0: Oh, okay, thank you. So a bit longer than 2 to 3 to 4 years of friendship.
1: Yes.
0: How much of you is actually in the script then? How much, like, if we were to meet you down the street, how different or same, but different are you to Kiara?
1: You tell me, Mel. You tell me. Look, I think the thing is, if it's good writing and if you, then you kind of, look, television, I feel like you

0: cast as your essence in general. I'm an acting coach as well. I like to say, you know, you want to get famous enough to be horribly miscast. That's the hope, right? Because most of the time you're just playing versions of yourself in a lot of ways. And so I think a lot of it is like me. And it's interesting because Harry, I remember texting me early for the third season, like when they were writing it, and they went, "We've given Kiara ADHD." And I'm like, well, what a surprise. Right. And I've never been diagnosed, but my husband wishes that I was. And so I think there's a lot of it that's me, and the part of me that is a bit direct and a bit like, you're being an idiot, I have that in me for sure. And then there's other parts that obviously for comedy you extend. So I feel like, again, Helen Thompson actually isn't anything like Linnell, but she has a kind of incredibly, I don't know, there's, you know, there's that mystique about Helen Thompson, and she is actually completely lovely. And then also she's kind of like actually a tough country girl. Like there's all this stuff inside her that you can see in Linnell, but she's nothing like Linnell, you know? Mm. And I feel that's sort of the same with me, is that there's a lot of Kiara in me and there's a lot of me in Kiara, but it's not obviously. There's also, I extend it for the comedy purpose.
1: Has your life changed since being in this big global phenomenon?
0: Do you know what? It actually hasn't. And I think that's to do with probably being in Australia, where the pool is what it is and the jobs are what they are. And it's not like I think it I've been very surprised by the like you said, the global nature of it. Like it's exciting.

0: flip it on Armchair Expert, or you listen to Amy Poehler and they start talking about it, you're like, oh my gosh, Amy Poehler has watched me act and thinks my show's good or whatever. And obviously Pat and Harry are having that times a million because they're the leads.
1: Mm-hmm.
0: That's exciting. Oh, Coldplay, we got a bloody free tickets to Coldplay. And then I met Chris Martin, who said, oh, we love Colin from the Cates. Yes, this weird stuff is happening. So actually, has it changed? Yes, it has. Not in terms of like, oh, I'm getting a way more acting roles in Australia. Mm-hmm. Having said that, it is, you've just got what you've got in Australia, right? Mm-hmm. You know, I do think what it's done for me is go, oh, yeah, I knew I was capable of that kind of role and I haven't really had an opportunity for it in the television space. Mm-hmm. So that's changed from my own, I guess, feeling about what I can do on screen now because I've had a bit more opportunity. Mm-hmm. But I always knew what I could do. It's just that, like you said, it's in the theatre landscape, right?
1: Mm.
0: And which is different. So the main change has been like, oh, yay, I got an opportunity to do something that I think I always thought I could do, like be a regular in a show, and that felt great. And then what has been most interesting is, you know, reading Stanley Tucci's book and suddenly he's like, you know, Felicity, you know, ruined the scallops, but we were made happy by watching Colin from Accounts. And I'm reading his book going, oh, my gosh, I guess he was watching me.
1: That is so great. That's right. If you've just tuned in, you're listening to Genevieve Hegney. She is one of the stars of Colin from Accounts. She's getting ready for the Logies now, so we're not going to keep her for too much longer.
0: Someone's going to knock on a door.
1: Oh, gosh, and want to put fake eyelashes on you or something.
0: Exactly. Well, they're already on,
1: They're already on. Jen, tell me how you feel about it ending, because we're halfway through the last season of Colin from Accounts.
0: Look, really sad. Yeah, really sad. And yet, you know, as an actor, you're used to it, aren't you, Mel? Like you do a play.
1: Yeah,
0: and
1: you move on.
0: You do so. So again, you know, at my age, you end up going, yeah, things end and you know they're going to. It's been amazing. And, you know, what I'd just love to do is more comedy with people I love.
1: Yep.
0: And so that's the only hope, that something else comes in the similar vein. But to say it wasn't like an anomaly and one of the greatest experiences would be a lie. Like it was fantastic from beginning to end and I loved it. So I will miss it for sure.
1: So Genevieve Hegney,
0: hang on a second. Oh. Yes, darling, it's okay. I'm on an interview, but I'll come now. 1 minute. That's okay.
1: Oh, my gosh. You're off. That's a Logie call.
0: Really,
1: what was it?
0: Knocking.
1: Was it makeup? Was it? What was it?
0: No, it was the lady from Binge going, come on.
1: Oh, to the red carpet. Oh, okay. I'm going to let you go to the red carpet. Can I just ask one final question? So you're at the Logies now. A scuzzbag writer / radio presenter like me is never going to the Logies. Tell us something about the Logies that maybe we don't see on the telly.
0: Everybody's feet are sore.
1: Oh, that's so depressing.
0: No, every woman's feet are sore. Or people who identify as women and wear heels.
1: Yes.
0: I spend my life going, I will wear the shortest heels and I take them off the moment the red carpet finishes, which can often take an hour and a half to 2 hours.
1: Stop it.
0: So by the time that red carpet's done, every woman is just feels like crying.
1: Okay. That I'm really
0: smiling. And every guy's in a suit with flat shoes. And that's why I always wear suits.
1: Okay. That's a good idea.
0: There you go.
1: Is the food situation good? Do you get to the table and they feed you, or are you hungry
0: or
1: not?
0: They do feed you, but you're still hungry.
1: Okay.
0: You know, it's little morsels. It's television actress morsels, and I eat like a theatre actor.
1: Theatre actors. Eat like a theatre actor. We need to get everybody eating like theatre. Yeah. It's about longevity and sustenance, isn't it?
0: Get into it, guys. Get into it.
1: Have a great night, Genevieve Hegney. Okay. Thanks for joining us.
0: Love. Thanks for having me. Bye.
1: Bye. That's Genevieve Hegney there. She's one of the stars of Colin from Accounts, which is on Binge. I think they're about halfway through their last season now. I wonder if you're someone who's a bit of a fan of the show, what you think of it, why you think it's been such a huge success. I'd love to know. You can text me on 0467 922 702. That's 0467 922 702, or you can call 1300 800 222. That's 1300 800 222 if you're a bit of a fan. I unfortunately don't have an update on how Genevieve's feet are doing. She wore pants, so I'm sure she also had some comfy shoes on. That's my dream. That's my wish for her.
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1: Okay, so we've had a bit of a friendship theme tonight, haven't we? We've played a bunch of songs about friends, and we've talked about friendships

So I thought, is there another song that kind of sums up friendship? And I thought there's a great friendship band that is a friendship band of rockers. And do you know what? I can never remember all five of them, but I'm going to try right now without looking at Google. So this band of friends, George Harrison, Roy Orbison, Jeff Lynne, Tom Petty. It's not Eric Clapton. Who's the fifth? Who is the fifth? It's someone that I will come up with, and I'm sure we'll get lots of texts. But we're doing it analog tonight. We're not looking up Google for things like who was in the Traveling Wilburys. I'm going to try and remember. Until then, please enjoy the Traveling Wilburys, a band of friends who played together.

0: That's the Travelling Wilburys. A group of friends, including George Harrison, Jeff Lynne, Tom Petty, Roy Orbison, and Bob Dylan. How did I forget Bob Dylan? When we were earlier talking about all the ukulele groups I go to, and I cannot tell you how many Bob Dylan songs are played at ukulele meets. How could I forget? How could I forget? If you've just tuned in, I'm Melanie Tate. I've been filling in for Serene tonight, and it's been lovely spending time with you tonight. But I am shortly about to vacate this chair, and the person who will be filling this chair is Andrea Ho. Andrea Ho, good evening to you.
1: Talking about friends and people who haven't seen each other for quite some time.
0: Goodness me, I know, what a beautiful reunion here on the wireless. How are you going?
1: Across the airwaves. I'm going very well, thank you. And I was yelling Bob Dylan at you.
0: I know you were.
1: But you couldn't hear me.
0: I was doing it exactly for you. When I found out, I thought, Andrea Ho will be somewhere in this building listening, yelling Bob Dylan. That's why I did it, to just get your energy up before you went on air.
1: You know, you've seen me do that in studios in other places as well. You're yelling at the people on the radio going, come on, you must know the answer to that one. I didn't even touch Google. There you go.
0: That's right. Now, Andrea, this is wonderful. You're doing nightlife tonight. What are you going to be talking about? Where are you starting?
1: Well, let's see. It's actually a science topic and one which we kind of turn away with. But here on Nightlife, we are afraid of nothing. We will talk about anything. So the initials UTI.
0: Oh, yeah.
1: Now, as your producer just said to me, the I stands for interesting, because I think it is interesting to look at the kinds of ailments that we have. And we think they're common, but actually there's a lot more we could know about them. So urinary tract infections, they are a particular issue for people as we get older, and they can do some pretty strange things to our bodies and to our minds that we may not even realise are connected. So I think actually it's one of those things that's really worth listening to, perhaps in particular if you are caring for somebody who is less mobile and needs a little bit more medical attention, and you just sort of see some things that are a bit off. Yep. So we'll be talking a bit about the effects and also some of the symptoms to look for, both in yourself and in other people too. So that's our science chat this evening. I'm very keen to get experiences from listeners on that one. This evening's history, Cleopatra, the great lady, Queen of Egypt. Exactly. So we'll delve into her history. Did she really die from snake bite? Did she hold that asp to her breast?
0: Have you noticed recently, I've noticed this thing that has been coming on my algorithm nonstop that tells me, and can you ask this question, that says that Cleopatra lived closer to the iPhone than she did to the building of the pyramids. And it's constantly, you know, as a historical facts that'll make you go, wow, that's apparently one of them. Can you please fact check that?
1: I'll see if I can fact check that, because the Egyptian Empire was a very long-lived one, and she was definitely at the tail end of it. So, see if we can put a pin in the historical timeline. Bird flu. Well, we had the news this week that a little penguin has died and confirmed to have died from bird flu. We're going to have a look at what zoos in other parts of the world have done to vaccinate their birds, particularly the ones that they keep in order to sort of preserve the species that might be under threat or even endangered in the wild. So there's been some examples in Europe where they've actually had to deal with that, and what can we learn from them?
0: Well, that's lots to look forward to, Andrea. How
1: plus
0: fantastic.
1: Plus new music, plus the history quiz, all the fun things.
0: Oh, the history quiz. I'm going to be tuning in for that tonight.
1: Excellent.
0: Thank you so much. Have a great night.
1: You too.
0: That's Andrea Ho. She's going to be on your radio in bare minutes, in just a bit more than 5 minutes, in fact. My name's Melanie Tate. I've had a lovely time with you, and it's now pretty much news time. Oh, it's not actually pretty much news time. It's going to be news time in a few seconds' time. But make sure you stay and listen to Andrea. She's great company, and it is now news time.

0: ABC News with David Rollins. Western Australian Premier Roger Cook says he's written to the Prime Minister to explain the importance of WA retaining its current share of the GST. An interim report by the Productivity Commission on the 2018 GST deal that increased WA's share found it was a costly and inequitable mistake. In a copy of the letter posted to Mr Cook's social media, the Premier describes the report as an attack on every hard-working Western Australian. Mr Cook said if the recommendations were implemented, it would cost the state between $1 and $6 billion in lost GST revenue. In the letter, the Premier wrote he looked forward to Anthony Albanese's continued support for the current deal to provide confidence to industry, the WA community, and in the national interest. Meantime, Prime Minister Anthony Albanese says he's continuing to negotiate with other jurisdictions on a national gun buyback scheme, which New South Wales has become the first state to sign on to. Coming into effect on the 2nd of November, gun owners with more firearms than the new legal limit will be compensated up to $1,000 per gun. It's part of tightened gun reforms introduced in the wake of December's Bondi terror attack. Mr Albanese says it's farcical that some states still have paper gun licences.
1: I'll continue to work constructively with states and territories. They will make their own decisions under our federation system. They are responsible, but what I would say and reiterate is that in the Commonwealth, they have a willing partner.
0: The federal government has confirmed it has slowed down the processing of new working holiday visas. The visas allow travellers to extend their stay in Australia by working in regional or remote areas. The government is working through a broad suite of changes to migration policy aimed at lowering the number of people entering the country. Home Affairs Minister Tony Burke says that work is still underway, but this change is being made now.
2: At the moment, the processing of working holiday visas at the moment, they are still being processed, but they are being processed more slowly than they were previously.
0: Russia's Ministry of Defence says at least six people are being killed during Ukraine's latest aerial strikes, its largest attack since the start of the war almost 4.5 years ago. The victims include an 83-year-old man who was killed after a drone hit a private home in the Moscow region. A separate attack involving 150 drones targeted three towns in Russia's southwestern Rostov region, killing five people. Ukrainian officials earlier said three people were killed in the latest Russian missile and drone attacks on Ukraine. The death toll from yesterday's massive earthquake in the east of the Indonesian archipelago has risen to at least 51. Officials say it follows the discovery of four more bodies. Meanwhile, emergency supplies of food, water and tents are being flown to the island of Flores, which was hit hard by the magnitude 7.7 offshore quake. This woman is being treated at a makeshift hospital.
3: I just woke up, and when the quake happened, my entire room started collapsing, and I was trapped in my room. I focused on covering my head, so my legs and body were crushed by the quake. Only when it was safe was I able to crawl out.
0: An underworld hitman found guilty of four murders remains behind bars, despite being granted parole in June. Alastair Farquhar McRae killed four people during the mid-1980s. When he was sentenced, the now 77-year-old told South Australia's Supreme Court that he should never be released. His parole is being reviewed with a preliminary hearing set for next week. Former Commissioner for Victims' Rights, Michael O'Connell, says it's a difficult time for the families of the people that McRae murdered.
4: It surprises me that he's applied for parole given some of the comments he made at the time of his conviction. But what's important is that the victims, those people who are bereaved, who survive the people who were killed, their voices are heard.
0: Dogs have raced, barked and sniffed their way to glory at the fifth annual Corgi Race in Lithuania. 150 competitors travelled in from nine different countries, including Latvia, Poland and the US, with 94 dogs taking part in the main running events. The final saw corgis race each other over 25 metres, with American competitor Gigi, short for Gustav the Girl Dog, taking out first place. Second was Mr. Corgington from the US, while the two-time former champion Mocha from Lithuania rounded out the podium. ABC News.
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15: The Uluru Statement from the Heart was our prayer to the Australian people. There was hope in its words. The statement was written with love. It stands as probably the most beautiful unrequited letter of love in Australian political history. For those of us who urged faith, hope, and love, there is an account to be given for the hopes raised, the faith urged, and the love lost in the referendum. I must account for that.
16: Noel Pearson breaks an almost 3-year silence following the referendum on an Indigenous voice to Parliament and addressing the Northern Territory Government's legislative direction.
17: For 2 years, the CLP government have made incredibly damaging laws that harmed Aboriginal people. We have seen 2 years of punitive laws that lock Aboriginal people up instead of working to address the underlying issues.
16: This is Speaking Out. I'm Larissa Berendt. The annual Garma Festival in Arnhem Land is recognised as one of Australia's largest Indigenous cultural gathering and policy forums. This year's event featured several important and timely conversations around the advancement of Indigenous affairs, and a couple of those really stood out to me. Noel Pearson is one of the most prominent and widely recognised Indigenous leaders of our time. A lawyer, academic and co-founder of the Cape York Institute, he's spent decades advocating for Indigenous empowerment, land rights and, of course, constitutional reform. It's been almost 3 years since the referendum on an Indigenous voice to Parliament. Noel Pearson hasn't spoken publicly since that time until now. Here is Noel Pearson speaking at the Garma Festival earlier this month.
15: The fiction of terra nullius reigned still. I was contemplating, at my elders' behest, how we might pursue our land rights in Cape York Peninsula. I met Ray, good boy, Morrison, Joe's uncle, at a conference in Cape York in 1988. I told him I wanted to visit the Northern Land Council. He introduced me to my hero, Director Mick Dodson. In retrospect, I came to see what a mentor Ray had been to the callow young man I was. My gratitude went unexpressed, but my debt was clear. On the way back through Gove, I met with Galaroy at Gunyangara. That meeting left me resolved to establish the Cape York Land Council. I'm so pleased today to hear Jawa's announcement to take forward Galaroy's vision to found a land council to be led by the Dalak of Northeast Arnhem Land. This map, produced by the Australian Electoral Commission in the wake of the vote, told us of the polling booths where the majority of voters voted yes or no. The orange voted no, and the blue voted yes. The greater part voted orange. Urban, regional, and settled parts of the country overwhelmingly said no. The blue dots that voted yes correspond with remote and discreet Indigenous communities. In far northern Queensland and the Torres Strait, the North

Northern Territory and the Central and Western Deserts, and the northern and desert regions of Western Australia. The discrete Indigenous communities of Australia, Aboriginal and Torres Strait Islander, overwhelmingly wanted the voice. The rest of the country did not. I come from one of these blue dot places. We number little more than 100,000 Australians. Most of us from communities of less than 1,000 people. In a nation of 27 million. The communities whose lives were most directly shaped by the proposal overwhelmingly wanted a voice recognised in the Constitution. Kilometres from my blue dot home is the township of Cooktown. Lieutenant James Cook spent 6 weeks there in 1770. I was born in its hospital. In 2023, Cook's town voted no. This story was repeated across the continent. The Uluru Statement from the Heart was our prayer to the Australian people. There was hope in its words. The statement was written with love. It stands as probably the most beautiful unrequited letter of love in Australian political history. For those of us who urged faith, hope, and love, there is an account to be given for the hopes raised, the faith urged, and the love lost in the referendum. I must account for that. And I owe that account to the people in the blue dot communities of Australia. So 3 years later, I stand here with great reluctance. What right has anyone to raise hopes when those hopes were so badly misplaced? What right has anyone to offer a vision that turns out to be a mirage? That is the source of my hesitation to speak of these things. But I cannot allow the failure of the referendum to excuse my responsibility. My duty on behalf of the blue dot communities. What we sought was to secure their future. This is how the statement spoke of their predicament. Proportionately, we're the most incarcerated people on the planet.

We are not an innately criminal people. Our children are aliened from their families at unprecedented rates. This cannot be because we have no love for them. And our young languish in detention in obscene numbers. This, they should be our hope for the future. These dimensions of our crisis tell plainly the structural nature of our problem. This is the torment of our powerlessness. This is why these blue dot communities wanted the voice. Because from the beginning of my public life, it was and still is the future of these communities, not least my own, that is the central focus of my wakeful dreams. Our present is not good, and nor is our future assured. The things that worried me when I was 22 now distress me 40 years later. When I was 22, I worried because we knew something needed to be done, but we did not yet know how to do it. Now we're much clearer. We know what we need to do. We know what we want to do. We have the leadership to do it. We have the resolve to do it. We have the capacity to do it. We're pretty clear on that now, and we have been for a while. We have a clear agenda. We have a rising generation of community and regional leaders ready to make this agenda their life's work. They share with me that sense of duty I felt when I met Galaroy, age 22. This leadership is driven by our young women. We have raised a new generation of honest, hard-working and strong leaders to carry the mantle of our elders. That they are young women pleases and astounds me. They are competent, relentless, and carry the love of and for our people. They have the ingenuity, the resolution, resilience, and know-how of Lee Kuan Yew and Paul Kagame, Zenana Guzmao, Jacinda Ardern, and other nation builders who have seized the destiny of their peoples. But they only have a fraction of the power they will need to sustain a generational change in the prospects of our people. The challenge going forward will be for our young leaders to build their moral power, to insist

ones deserve a future in their own land. Deserve a future in their own land. And turn it into the requisite political power to bring the structural reform into reality. When I was 22, I was surrounded by my old people. I followed them. You cannot imagine how blessed I feel to see the rising generation of our young women following the leadership of our old people. We have a plan. I'm going to ask Fiona, as a co-chair of Cape York Partnership and Empowered Communities, to speak to our agenda to close the gap.

The Blue Dot communities of our homelands stand in grave need of healing. There is no better solution to healing individuals, families, and communities than guaranteed work. The social, economic, and cultural capital of these depleted communities will rebuild and replenish with guaranteed work. No program, no interaction, no intervention, no initiative can do for these communities what guaranteed work can. They will start to heal. They will start to grow. They will start to strengthen. Nothing is more important for the reconstruction of the Blue Dot communities than guaranteed work. Then there is the development goal. Developing the human and economic capital of Aboriginal people in these Blue Dot communities before enterprise, before industry, the best strategy for economic development is education. It is by developing the capabilities of children and young people through education that we will develop economically. There is no more important economic development strategy than investing in our young. Enterprises, industries, and wealth creation and asset accumulation will come when our young people are educated to pursue these opportunities. We need human capital today to build financial capital tomorrow. That is why we need an education guarantee. Every child in these Blue Dot communities needs to be guaranteed a good education worthy of their attendance at school. In 1998, around one in five children in out-of-home care in Queensland was Indigenous. Today, it is one in two. Queensland thinks it can remove its way out of this crisis. It has created a billion-dollar system that waits for harm to be done to children. Instead of investing in strengthening families before harm escalates and confronting the grog that causes the dysfunction in the first place. Protecting the publicans and gambling outlets are their only abiding concern. In 10 years, I predict in Queensland there will be more children in that system and an even greater proportion of Indigenous ones. Child protection will worsen, youth justice will worsen, and adult incarceration will worsen. Not because we do not know what to do, but because our governments won't let us do what needs to be done. After 10 years of the Palaszczuk government in Queensland, Cape York made no progress towards closing the gap. And in critical areas,
the gap widened. In the lead-up to the 2024 Queensland election, I wrote to Premier Stephen Miles and the Leader of the Opposition, David Crisafulli. I said, what we have seen is that if you pursue progressive policies unable to deliver results, you end up having to resort to regressive policies anyway. Regressive tough-on-crime, law-and-order style approaches alone, however, also do not work in combination. The progressive focus on more and more ineffective services and programs and the regressive focus on tough-on-crime policies can result in nothing more than entrenching disadvantage for young Indigenous people, their families and communities. We have no chance under the current arrangements. Our children are caught between the skella of the soft bigotry of low expectations of Labor governments and the Charybdis of the hard bigotry of the Liberal Nationals. The inability of governments to deliver the reforms our people need is no longer only a moral failure, but a civilizational one. The destruction of the blue dot communities of remote Australia is truly at stake. Consider what is called Indigenous expenditure. In 2010-11, governments attributed $25 billion in direct expenditure to Aboriginal and Torres Strait Islander Australians. By 15-16, that figure had risen to $33 billion. The figure is no longer officially updated. Australians heard these numbers and imagine that vast sums are being handed to Indigenous communities. This is not what the figures mean. 80% of the expenditure attributed to Indigenous Australians is channeled through mainstream government services. Only a fraction is Indigenous specific. The Commonwealth provides much of the funding, while the states and territories control many of the systems through which this investment is made. What can you do if your state chooses to spend money?

0: money on detention over education. So we have an agenda. Fiona outlined our plan to close the gap by 2050. We know what we need to do, and we know what governments need to do to support us. Our plan may fall into the abyss of federalism. There simply is no precedent to change the institutional architecture required to ensure foundational obligations, work for parents, education for children. These foundational obligations are owed to the future of our children. But none of this will happen under our present arrangements. The 1967 referendum gave the Commonwealth Parliament jurisdiction over Aboriginal affairs, which it had lacked since Federation. Just 10 years later, the first crisis of federalism in Aboriginal affairs under the new power occurred in Queensland, at Aurukun and Mornington Island missions. A dispute erupted over bauxite mining in Aurukun between the Premier, Joe Bjelke-Petersen, and the community. The Uniting Church supported a legal challenge, leading to retribution by Bjelke-Petersen. The church was ousted, the mission became a government settlement, and this was the infamous Aurukun takeover. The leaders of Aurukun implored the Commonwealth, through the Department of Aboriginal Affairs, to assume responsibility for the community. They wanted to be free from the jurisdiction of Bjelke-Petersen's government. Then Liberal Minister for Aboriginal Affairs, Ian Viner, with Prime Minister Fraser's support, legislated to enable Aurukun and Mornington Island and other communities that so desired to come under the jurisdiction of the Commonwealth. They were ultimately thwarted, and Viner and Fraser capitulated. Since the 1978 betrayal by Fraser and Viner, the parlous history of Aurukun began. A canteen was forced upon the community by the National Party government in 1985, and the destruction has continued unabated since. Political violence begat family and community violence. In the 41 years since the Aurukun takeover, I've often wondered what Aurukun would have been like today had their desire to be free from the jurisdiction of the Queensland government and instead had a direct relationship with the Commonwealth been honoured by the Fraser government. A long-standing anthropological student associated with the people of Mornington Island, David McKnight, wrote an indictment of the system put in place after the 78 takeover called From Hunting to Drinking. It's now time to consider a fundamental structural reform in the governmental jurisdiction of the Blue Dot communities. The Fraser-Viner policy from 1978 that was legislated but not acted upon should be revisited. The blue dot communities of remote Australia must become the sole jurisdiction of the Commonwealth. These communities and their lands would still come under the shared jurisdiction of relevant states and territories for most functions governed by the state's constitutional responsibilities, but the administrative relationship for Aboriginal affairs should lie with the Commonwealth. There should be no need for Aboriginal affairs departments in the states and territories. This would rationalise duplicated governmental systems and institutions. It would stop Indigenous affairs being the black hole for state and territory government budgets. A direct funding relationship between the Commonwealth and the organisations representing and serving these blue dot communities will enable development agencies to make progress with closing the gap. I believe that we will make progress in closing the gap by 2050 if our agenda and our resolve and our determination is allowed to receive support from the Commonwealth Government without us being obliged to seek complete alignment with state governments. We've made progress in the past, aligning federal and state governments. But as somebody who's worked on this for 20 years, I can tell you that is extremely difficult and the arrangements don't last for long. I'm very pleased to have had this opportunity with Fiona to present our agenda to GAMA. It is an agenda, I believe, that we share with Indigenous remote communities right across northern and remote Australia. Thank you.
1: That was lawyer, academic and advocate for Indigenous empowerment, Noel Pearson. He was speaking at the recent GAMA Festival in remote northeast Arnhem Land. This is Speaking Out. I'm Larissa Berrant, and here is some music from one of my favourites, King Stingray.

0: That's music from King Stingray. 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
0: This week on Speaking Out, we're featuring highlights from the recent Garma Festival. Yolnu leader and independent Northern Territory member for Mulka, Yinia Mark Giula, delivered a highly critical speech addressing the Northern Territory government's legislative direction.
3: Welcome to the Mulka electorate. The name Mulka means a diplomatic space where we sit down together, face to face, and work and many other ways that there's it's not too dry, but it's just comfortable space where we can sit down and create pathways together, working together. It is a space where people are welcome, where we can speak truthfully, where you are welcome to come and sit with us, and we will listen to you, and vice versa. You listen to us. This is the welcome that we bring for the Prime Minister of Timor Leste, and our friends from Papua New Guinea and the Pacific Oceans and Islands, rather, who have gathered here today. It is the welcome for First Nations people who have traveled from the country to be from their country, rather, to be here. And non-Indigenous people

And this is a message that we bring to the Foreign Minister Penny Wong and Senator Malandari. You are all welcome here. Bookmark welcome on the Garma ground in the Mulka place. This is not a process created here. And this is a message that we bring to the Foreign Minister Penny Wong and Senator Malandari. You are all welcome here.

today also, and this is how we, the Yolngu people, from people, should be treated by the government of Australia. They should come down from the top of the triangle, going like this, to come and sit down with us as equals. My name is Yingiya Guyula, and I am the member for Mulka. I am a Lea Dalingmir Jambar Pungo leader, and I have been elected for the seat of Mulka 3 times. Each time I have been elected on the platform of treaty. My people who elected me 3 times, they know what treaty is. And we are trying to explain, passing it on to me to explain it to the federal government, to the NT government, to everybody that needs to understand and listen. We are calling for treaty. We are calling for treaty. And we are being listened to. The 3 times that I've been in, voted in here, we have the message. Our Northern Territory, especially up here in Northeast Arnhem Land, we are ready for treaty. That is the message that we're trying to send to the government, to the federal government, inter-government, to understand this is what we're trying to say. Each time I've been elected in a platform of treaty, and Yolngu Rom Ngurungu, our space first, we create a pathway through our Yolngu Rom, which means our way first. Yolngu from Yolngu Rom first, and our law and culture first. This is because we want our law and our leadership recognized equally here on Yolngu land. We are not lesser people. Since colonization and the following waves of government intervention, Yolngu people are not always included in the idea of the bookmark. Not everyone is included in the word the bookmark, which means everyone. Right now, the Northern Territory government are not governing for bookmark. The government are not running for the bookmark, so that we could work all work together. For 2 years, the CLP government have made incredibly damaging laws that harmed Aboriginal people. We have seen 2 years of punitive laws that lock Aboriginal people up instead of working to address the underlying issues. The underlying issues. Everybody's gone now. Don't want to listen. We have seen new laws that lock more children up. We have seen a 30% of increase in our jails, and 90% of those adults

0: Aboriginal, while after 100% of the children are Indigenous. We see the guns on buses and in public housing. We see capsicum spray on sale in Darwin. Last week, we saw a new laws that mean more Yolngu children will be moved and removed permanently from the kin, culture and country. These laws bring trauma and damage to our people. The CLP government do not listen to Aboriginal people. Our elders and organisations, or me, even though I have been sent by my people to be their voice and fix these problems. Each time the CLP pass these laws, they take part in a slow genocide of our people.
1: That was Yolngu leader and independent Northern Territory member for Mulka, Yinia Mark Gugula. He was speaking at the recent Garma Festival in remote northeast Arnhem Land. We'll leave you now with some music from Emma Donovan, a Gumbanga and Noongar singer-songwriter. She provided a major highlight on the music stage at Garma. Here she is with her song, Wash My Soul in the River's Flow.

That's the show for now. Join us again next time for more stories from across Indigenous Australia. Speaking Out is produced by Janaya Gibbs-Muir. Our senior producer is Jay McAllister. And as always, you can find us on social media via ABC Indigenous or on ABC Listen, along with our Titter show Away, hosted by the fabulous Rudy Bremer. This week, Rudy speaks with filmmakers Tyson Perkins and Kieran Sator about their documentary Facing the Numbers, which will premiere at the Melbourne International Film Festival this month. I'm Larissa Berendt, and this is Speaking Out.

0: find out which songs mean so much to Lainey Wilson, David Byrne and Jacinda Ardern in brand new Take 5 with me, Zan Rowe.
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0: Hello, this is ABC News with David Rollins. Indonesian healthcare staff are working in makeshift treatment rooms to help patients affected by a massive earthquake that struck off the eastern island of Flores, killing at least 53 people. The BBC's Jerome Wiraran has the latest.
1: The extent of the damage caused by Saturday's quake is becoming clearer. One of the area's main hospitals in Manggarai Regency has been severely affected. Some roofs and walls have collapsed, and doctors have set up tents as makeshift treatment rooms. Staff are scrambling to recover vital equipment from the rubble. Many of those forced from their homes are growing increasingly anxious as they wait for food and essential supplies.
0: The Western Australian government says it will do everything it can to protect the state's share of the GST. Premier Roger Cook has posted a letter on social media asking the Prime Minister to maintain the current GST arrangement after an interim report from the Productivity Commission found the agreement is a costly and inequitable mistake. Mr Cook says the report is an attack on every hard-working Western Australian. WA Housing Minister John Kerry says that could see up to $6 billion ripped from the state's economy.
2: We've seen the East Coast states, a bunch of whingers, underperformers who want more money from West Australians. We have to do everything we can to campaign to ensure that our state's fair share is kept in place.
0: Meantime, Prime Minister Albanese says the Commonwealth is continuing to work with the states and territories to negotiate a deal for a federal gun buyback scheme after New South Wales became the first state to join the scheme starting from November the 2nd. New South Wales has been tightening its gun laws since the Bondi terrorist shooting last December, including new limits on the number of firearms an individual can own. Mr Albanese says the scheme will buy back more than 270,000 guns in New South Wales.
3: The fact is, there are more guns in Australia today than there were at the time of dealing with the Port Arthur gun buyback that occurred under the Howard government. This is about strengthening Australia's gun laws and keeping our communities safer.
0: Migrants say they're still set on crossing from Morocco into the Spanish North African territory of Ceuta as a gateway to get to Europe. That's despite Moroccan police stopping an attempt by hundreds of migrants to storm the border 2 weeks after tens of thousands rushed the frontier and flooded into Ceuta. This Moroccan man waiting near the border says he's overwhelmed by the lack of certainty.
4: We don't know how long we're going to live like this. People are dying. People are in a terrible condition. Some have diabetes and some have been injured. Now we're waiting. No food, no water, nothing.
0: Four artworks by 15th century painter Antonello di Messina have been stolen from a museum in Sicily. The items stolen include parts of the only surviving work by the Renaissance painter to have remained in his native city Messina, as well as a small painting acquired by the Sicilian region 2 decades ago. Authorities believe the thieves entered the museum on the night of August 15, which is a national holiday in Italy, marking the peak of the summer vacation season. Turning to sport, and Bangladesh has completed the dominant and historic Test cricket victory over Australia in the first Test match in Darwin. Here's Jim Maxwell.
5: Bangladesh decisively defeated Australia by 9 wickets. This was one of the greatest upsets in Test cricket history. It was number 1 versus number 9 in the Test rankings, and Bangladesh dominated the game from day 1. Cameron Green's century helped Australia avoid an innings defeat, leaving Bangladesh a meagre 57 to chase. Hasan Mahmood was man of the match with 9 wickets, and the team's now moved to Mackay for the second Test that starts on Saturday. Jim Maxwell, ABC Sport, Darwin.
0: And Carlton has locked in its AFL wildcard finals place with a draw against the Western Bulldogs. It finished 12-10, 82 apiece. Earlier, GWS defeated the West Coast Eagles by 54 points in Sydney, and the Swans were too good by 36 points against Essendon.

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2: Indeed you are. Hello and good evening to you. It's a pleasure to be here again this Sunday night, and I'm looking forward to spending the next 4 hours with you. We have lots to talk about tonight. Sunday Science shortly. And tonight, well, you know, on Nightlife, we're not afraid to go anywhere. Well, at least I'm not. I'm very happy to talk with you about any number of different things. And we keep an open mind and we stay curious, and that's how we tackle some of those either difficult or, in this particular case, kind of squeamish subjects. I know that's a very long and roundabout way of saying what Sunday Science is about tonight. It's about urinary tract infections. Did that just make you cross your legs? Well, I think that it's something that it's good to discuss openly, not least because there's some new research that understands how that cross your legs kind of feeling comes about, what it's doing in your body, and also how you might manage the business of UTIs, because they are an increasingly serious problem for certain parts of the population. So I'm very happy to have your calls on that this evening, or your texts as well. All evening, in fact. You know I like to hear from you. You're always welcome to call on 1300 800 222 or send a text on 0467 922 702. I see all of your texts. I can't always read all of them out, but I do like to see them. So feel free to send a note through at any time. Also tonight, Gen Z and thrill seeking. There's been some studies in this place that suggest some changes in behaviour around thrilling things, activities that are actually quite thrilling. Think about bungee jumping or jumping out of planes or whatever.

0: that suggests that there's been some changes in behaviour with younger generations coming through. What do we care about that for? Well, I mean, we want to know how our young people are going, of course, but also it does actually mean changes in our tourism industry. So I'll have a bit of a chat about that this evening too. This week in history, it's a busy week, but we decided to focus on the death of Cleopatra, somebody who formed a very important role in the Roman Empire at the time, but also she played a pivotal high point at what was the end, really, of generations of Egyptian empire as well. So we'll welcome Catherine Welsh to the studio to talk about the death of Cleopatra and also the life of Cleopatra as well. We've got some nice new music and the history quiz this evening. The topic is stone. So looking forward to talking with you about that. Also bird flu. We had the really sad news earlier this week. I think we were waiting for it to come, but the sad news that a little penguin, a fairy penguin, was discovered to have died from bird flu. So we know now that it is very much here in Australia. What do we do to protect our bird populations, particularly the populations of birds that we keep in our zoos so we can keep a bit of an eye on them, but that might also be sort of like an ark population, perhaps a group of birds that might be kept away from the wild birds? Can we actually look after them so that they don't get sick and die from bird flu? We're going to find out. But also tonight, I need to let you know some news about Suzanne. Now, I know Suzanne's told you previously that her brother has been very sick with a rare and terminal cancer, and he's living in Japan at the moment. Suzanne had planned to be with you this weekend, of course, and next weekend as usual, but I'm sorry to say that her brother has died. Suzanne's departed for Japan, so she's away this weekend and she'll be away next weekend as well. And I'm sorry that I can't be with you next weekend. I would have liked to have, but don't worry, you're in the very safe hands of Greta Jackson. She's going to host Weekend Nightlife next weekend. Now, at this stage, Suzanne's planning to be back with you on Sunday, the 29th of August, the 29th of August, but that may need to change. She's asked me to let you know these things so that you understand why she's away now and why she's had to take some of those absences over recent months and years. So that's really letting you know what's going on. Thank you very much for your expressions of sympathy too. We'll pass those on to her when the time is right.
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0: It is time for Sunday Science, which happens every fortnight here on Nightlife. Now, it is a subject which may at first glance seem a little bit difficult, but we live with our bodies and I think our bodies are interesting. And there's some interesting new science to present to you as well. And you might actually learn some useful things about managing yourself and helping others in your family and your friend circle as well. So I want you to lean into this subject and see if you can approach it with some curiosity and open-mindedness. So perhaps you are familiar with the sensation, you wake up, you feel the urgent need to pee, and it's burning. And no matter how many times you go, that urgency doesn't disappear. You know that half of all women will have a urinary tract infection at some time in their life, and a lesser number of men. So perhaps for you, that is a feeling that you've had before. Now, for certain people, UTIs are actually more than discomfort. They can cause serious delirium. UTIs are common, and researchers are actually doing their best to understand what's going on in the bladder when they happen. And there's been some new Australian research led by Flinders University in Adelaide. They've discovered an overlooked group of nerves that are responsible for those uncomfortable and painful symptoms. We're going to hear more about that in a moment from a researcher, a neuro-urologist, whose name is Dr. Luke Grundy. And I'd like to hear your questions. Let's actually be open with each other. You might be wondering what causes them. What helps them? Does cranberry juice really work, or is that just an old wives' tale? And what is that link between delirium and UTIs? Now, Dr. Grundy is actually happy to take your questions, although he can only give general information rather than specific information for you, but just, you know, those general curiosity questions, okay? But first, though, of course, we have Lyndall Byford back with us from the Science Media Centre to kick things off. Hello there, Lyndall.
1: Good evening, Andrea.
0: Now tell me, this is a subject which I think is not easy at first glance or at first listen for people to get their heads around, but I do think it's interesting. We need to know how our bodies work in order to be able to manage them. How common are these UTIs?
1: Well, that's right. I mean, all of us, and if you're a woman, around half of us have had one of these at some point in their life.
0: Indeed, so, we have.
1: You know, it's something we do need to talk about. So they are absolutely one of the most common types of infections that you can get in Australia. And actually one of the most common preventable causes of people ending up in hospital as well. So urinary tract infections, or UTIs as we call them for short, actually cost the economy a huge amount. It's about $1 billion a year.
0: Wow.
1: That UTIs alone cost the economy. So we're talking about, you know, a pretty common infection. They're generally caused by a bacteria entering our urine system. So that could be the bladder or the urethra, or even all the way up to the kidneys. And look, if you've ever had one, you know the symptoms. You're right. It's that feeling like you need to wee all the time, or that you still need to wee after you've just weed, pain, burning, all of those sorts of things. And then if the infection is higher up in your kidneys, it can even be back pain and fever and chills and kind of more of those full body symptoms of infection that you can get. As you said, in older people, these UTIs can actually cause this confusion or delirium. And sometimes in older people, that might be their only symptom. So it doesn't always seem obvious that it would be a UTI that is causing that symptom.
0: Yeah. So when you actually say that, has a UTI ever been mistaken in an older person for something like early onset dementia?
1: Yeah, absolutely. It could be. So, I mean, they are a little bit different. What tends to happen with the delirium you get from a UTI is it's often sudden. So it's not something that kind of happens over, you know, months or years. It kind of happens over the space of days or weeks. So that usually does make clinicians and doctors think maybe there's something else going on. But because it's such an unusual symptom, you know, it can be misdiagnosed for sure.
0: Yeah, so that I think is really quite interesting. A little bit of interesting research that's happened right here in Australia. Talk us through that.
1: Yeah, so there's some amazing research that is going on around UTIs. And this research that we're going to talk about tonight is really looking at the nerves that are responsible, that are hitting our bladder, I guess. So your bladder has all sorts of nerves in it. Most of the nerves in your bladder tell you whether you need to wee or not. That's the kind of role. How full is the bladder? A bit like a petrol gauge and an engine. But these nerves that they've discovered are a little bit different.
0: Well, I think this is a good time to actually bring in Dr. Luke Grundy. He's the head of Neurourology Research Group at Flinders University. Hello there, Dr. Grundy.
2: Hi there, thanks for having me.
0: Very pleased to have you here too. So I can't believe that it's taken us this long to understand what it is that causes those symptoms. You and your team, sounds like you've done the work on this. How did you figure it out?
2: Yeah, it's an age-old question for us. So we've always had a really good understanding of where these nerves are in the bladder, and we've always known what they've done in healthy states. And that was sort of spoken to a little bit before about, you know, these nerves acting like a fuel gauge. They tell you how full your bladder is. The more full it is, the more they signal to the brain. And this tells you you need to go to the toilet. But what we discovered is there's a set of nerves sitting on this, the really inner lining of the bladder. And they don't detect stretch. So they don't detect fullness. And this sort of really got us thinking, well, what do they do? And what we found is that these nerves actually cause pain. And this is actually a really important part of your body's defense system against urinary tract infections. So, you know, you spoke about the pain, the urgency, this burning sensation. So this helps us to identify that we've got an infection, but it also those symptoms themselves. So this increased urination, what we call urinary frequency, actually helps to flush the bugs out. So this discomfort, you know, as horrible as it might be, is doing a really, really important job.
0: So the way you've described it, it sounds like it's an alarm system to let you know that there's an intruder. Is that right?
2: Absolutely. Absolutely. Yeah, 100%.
0: Okay. And so you think that it's actually telling your body to go and flush the bug out, so to speak. It's not only telling you that there's an intruder, it's sort of signalling to you what you need to do to make yourself healthy again.
2: Yeah, I think of this in two terms. I think, you know, we think about it as an actual pain that might help fight the infection through, you know, flushing of the bacteria. Like, I like to think of these bacteria as mountain climbers. You know, they've got their grappling hooks and they're trying to climb up into the bladder. And every time, you know, you urinate, it's like an avalanche coming and it strips a bunch of them out. And the more you do that, the more you lose them. The other thing we know about pain is it's probably one of the most important learning mechanisms. We see this really clearly in children. You know, they hurt themselves once and they'll never do the same thing again. And so pain can really help shape our behavior. Maybe we can learn about a little bit from ourselves, you know, how we ended up with a UTI, and maybe we can adjust our behavior as well. So I think there's a multifaceted approach there with pain in the bladder.
0: Yeah, that idea of prevention rather than cure. And speaking of cure, at the moment we do tend to go off and get antibiotics and treat the symptoms, if you like, and treat the bacteria to make the symptoms go away. Do you think that understanding what's going on and the extra insights that are coming from your research could actually help us with that business of prevention so that we don't get sick in the first place?
2: Yeah, I think so. I mean, at the moment, we're sort of very much in the discovery phase. I think one of the important landscapes, clinical landscape that this feeds into is we know that patients that have neurological disorders, so this might be Parkinson's disease or multiple sclerosis or even dementia, you know, anything that impacts how well you can sense your surroundings. We know these people experience more frequent urinary tract infections, and these infections actually are more severe. And so what this research does is help position our understanding of maybe why these people are getting these more recurrent infections. Maybe they're more severe because they're not able to sense. And so it gives us a bit of a lead to try and understand certain populations and why they might be more at risk and sort of triage treatments more appropriately.
0: You're listening to Nightlife on ABC Radio around Australia. It's Andrea Ho with you tonight, and we are talking Sunday Science. And this week we are looking at one of the most common bacterial infections that we as human beings can suffer at some point during our lifetime, urinary tract infections, UTIs for short. Now, if you've got a question, you're very welcome to call in. The number is 1300 800 222, or you can send a text on 0467 922 0427 02 702. So, Luke, you've just mentioned a couple of reasons why some people might be more prone to getting UTIs than others. I'd like actually now to hear from Nat from Kallaroo, who has a question for you. Hello there, Nat.
3: Hi, Andrea. Thanks for taking the call.
0: My pleasure. What would you like to ask Luke?
3: I was wondering if anything has been looked into for neurodivergent people. My daughter is autistic and quite young. She was non-speaking until she was 5. We didn't know when she was ill until, like, symptoms would occur, like fever and lethargy and things like that. And oftentimes we found that she had a UTI. And myself, I'm neurodivergent also. I never knew I had UTIs until I was pregnant, through both my pregnancies, where it like almost got to my kidney. And so I'm wondering if there's any correlation between like people's interoception and whether or not they notice they actually have UTI.
0: Thanks for your question there, Nat. What do you say, Luke?
2: Yeah, that's a fascinating question, and something that I've not actually thought about much previously. I think the link there between interception and infection is probably the best lead that we would have on that. You know, if you're, we know that if you're unaware of infections, then they're more likely to be more severe. And if, forgive me if my understanding isn't perfect, but if you've got a decreased interception with something like autism, then and also decreased capacity to verbalize and to communicate, then that infection can probably progress more quickly. The other thing we know about UTIs is that once you've had one, you're actually much more susceptible to more UTIs. And it's a bit of a

0: curse. So, you know, once you've had one severe UTI, your body actually changes a little bit and you're more likely to get more infections.
1: There you go, Nat. I hope that that's actually given you a bit of insight.
2: Definitely makes sense. Thanks, Andrea.
1: Thank you. You're very welcome. Feel free to call again another time. 1300 800 222, that's the number to call. So if you're in a situation like Nat's where you realise that you might actually experience UTIs, are there ways that you can actually change your own behaviour, Luke, to prevent yourself from getting them in the first place?
0: Yeah, I think depending on the age you are and the cohort and the kinds of behaviours that you're conducting, you know, things like typical hygiene, sexual health, and for some people there's something called prophylactic antibiotics. So you know, if you're undertaking behaviour that you know is likely to increase your risk of a UTI, you can actually take antibiotics in advance. The other thing that I know people will do, and you know, they'll just stay really hydrated. You know, so if you know that you're at risk of UTIs, you just drink a lot of water. You make sure you're constantly flushing your bladder out. And then there's a few sort of over the counter things that people will swear by as well. Cranberry juice is the one that I think is in the sort of common vernacular.
1: Is that myth or real, Luke? Does it actually help?
0: I think there's modest evidence that it won't cure a UTI, but it may help to prevent. And one of the things in there is that cranberry juice has a lot of very interesting sugars, and one of those is D-mannose. And you can actually get D-mannose as a tablet that you can take anyway, just in your local chemist. And what that does, it actually tricks the bacteria. So it ends up in your bladder, and it will actually bind some of these bacteria that cause the infection. Now, it's not going to be anywhere near as effective as something like antibiotics, but I do know people who've incorporated it into their daily routine, and they feel that it's, you know, reduced their risk of recurrent UTIs and things like that.
1: Okay, so you can actually just get some over-the-counter remedies. And Jane from Darlinghurst on the text line asks, are UTIs more common in women than men? And I would add on to that, if so, why?
0: Yeah, absolutely. No, they're a lot more common in women. And, you know, I think the statistics out there are around 50% of women will experience a UTI in their lifetime. And the number for men is probably closer to 5%.
1: Okay, much lower.
0: Much, much lower. And there's a couple of reasons for that. The one that's most commonly talked about is just the anatomical differences between men and women. Women have a much shorter urethra. So that's the portion that goes from the bladder to the outside world. And so, again, using my analogy of bacteria as, you know, mountain climbers with grappling hooks, then it's just much smaller mountain for them to climb. And then also the environment of the vagina and things like that changes with age, and that can change susceptibility. So postmenopausal women are typically more susceptible to UTIs as well.
1: Yeah, that makes sense. I do like that image too, that the analogy that you give of the climbers and the grappling hooks. I want us to talk about antibiotics for a moment. We understand that we should try and avoid taking antibiotics unless necessary, because we don't want to increase the possibility of, you know, rising resistant bacteria. So do we know when it's important to use antibiotics, and can we avoid using antibiotics? How do you know the right balance there if you happen to be experiencing this?
0: Yeah, I think that's a really tricky question. And, you know, I know people personally, and they know that they get UTIs, but they don't need to take antibiotics. They know how to manage them with a lot of water and rest and things like that. But I think the problem with UTIs is it currently is unknown if you can predict whether it's a UTI that will stay in the bladder, which is what we call an uncomplicated infection, and those that might keep climbing and climb up to the kidneys. And that's when you've got a systemic infection, and that's really serious, and that can really rapidly turn into sort of a very life-threatening infection.
1: So like any other bacterial infection, you could end up with a kind of sepsis which could kill you?
0: Absolutely. Yeah. And this is why antibiotics are so important and so effective for UTIs. But unfortunately, yeah, there's no current way to know if the UTI you've got is one that will result in something more serious, or if it'll just stay stay in the bladder and clear naturally.
1: Great. Now, look, a slew of questions coming in on the text line, so I'd love to rapid-fire read through a couple with you because they're great questions and suggestions. So Mary says, do many medications cause UTIs? My specialist, she says, my specialist who prescribed, Jardinance, I think, I'm not sure what that is, says that caused her UTI and it took a while to get sorted.
0: Wow. I've never heard of that before. And we know that UTIs are caused by bacteria. So that's always going to be the cause of the infection. Whether there are certain medications that can increase your susceptibility to those infections, I'm not sure. But they definitely wouldn't be the definitive cause of the infection.
1: And a number of inquiries here about overlapping conditions. So, you know, having one condition may be predisposing you to having UTIs. So somebody's asked about Wernicke's encephalopathy and somebody else has asked about long-term type 1 diabetes as well and wondering if those may increase, I suppose, your susceptibility.
0: Yeah, I think it's really common in the clinic to see comorbidities is what we would call them between multiple disorders. Sometimes the link is quite clear, and sometimes the link is not. I think with diabetes, we know that you can experience something called peripheral neuropathy, which is the death of nerve endings, and that is associated with a lack of sensation. And so theoretically, if that happened in the bladder, you might be less likely to detect your infection and then more likely for it to persist or recur and things like that.
1: Mm-hmm. Okay. And I'm going to see if I can sort through a few of these. Somebody says here, hi, Andrea and Luke, will UTI always show up in a urine test? And they say that I have OAB, urgency, nocturia, terrible sometimes overnight, but the urine tests come back clear. How, and you know, they've sort of gone into a little bit of detail about their situation. So are there things that can mimic a UTI but actually are not one and you may need to go and get some different kind of help?
0: Yeah, absolutely. And this is something else that our lab researches. So we look at a range of urological conditions, including overactive bladder, interstitial cystitis, and also the side effects of cancer therapies and things like that. So sort of getting back to what we found in our study, we've got these nerves and, you know, to kind of, they're there and they're there to as guards, let's say, to see these infections and signal that there's an infection coming. The actual signal that they are detecting, we think this is probably a common signal amongst all inflammatory bladder disorders. So it could be that, you know, you get the sensation of UTI without an infection because maybe you've got inflammation in the bladder, or you could just have changes in how those nerves are functioning caused by something that we don't know. But our current lead would suggest that inflammation is sort of this common denominator that's going to drive these sensations.
1: Right. And a great bit of, a great question based on a bit of advice that seemed to have been going around for a while. Sandy's written in to say, Dear Dolly, you remember that magazine and the Dear Dolly advice column, told me to urinate after sex. And she's asked for your thoughts about that.
0: Yeah, that's sort of a really common piece of advice, actually, especially, you know, unprotected sex. And that, you know, that's probably one of the main causes of UTIs in sort of late adolescent, you know, late teens, you know, early 20s and things like that. Because you don't always know how well washed your partner is. And sort of urinating kind of, removes those little bacterial climbers before they get anywhere close to the bladder.
1: Got it. All right. Now, a couple of quick questions from our listeners on the phone because we're sort of running a little close to time and I want to hear as many of you as possible. And I do also want to find out a bit more about the delirium because this is quite serious stuff. But Mariam reckons that she's actually had a bit of luck treating herself. Hello there, Mariam.
3: Oh, hi there. I think treating myself's overstating it because I didn't work out the recipe. But I did get told, and I have found it successful, and the reasoning that I put behind it was what I wanted to check with your doctor. What it was garlic, spring onion and turmeric. Mince it all up and put just enough yogurt around it to be able to swallow it because it tastes pretty strong.
1: It would be pretty strong.
3: She said to me to take it, and then the minute I had any symptoms again, take another one. And it worked out to be about every 4 hours. Although that's neat, that sort of lines up. And my thinking about it working, I said to her when she'd finished, and she was trained in both Western and Eastern medicine. So when she'd finished, I said to her, now hang on a minute, what is it? And she thought about it for a bit and said, oh, it's sulfur.
1: Okay.
3: So sulfur. I'm a sulfur, we used to. So I wanted to ask you, I had to give him the background or it wouldn't make sense. I wanted to ask him, is my thinking that it works and you don't get resistance to it, as far as I know.
1: All right. Well, let's ask Luke now, Mariam. Can we do that? Yeah.
3: Can we ask him, is that because the things providing the sulfur are not pulled out so that you get the one operational ingredient?
1: Yeah, they're integrated into food. Thanks, Mariam, very much. What do you think, Luke?
0: It's a fascinating hypothesis. It's not something that we've looked at in the lab, so I can't really comment particularly on that. But there's a lot of remedies out there that work, and then it takes us years to work out exactly how they work.
1: But if it works for you, Mariam, then good for you. Anne at Launceston, what's your question?
4: Yeah, Doctor, I wonder whether you've looked into the fact that particularly for young girls, wearing synthetic briefs so that the vulval environment is not the same as when you wear cotton briefs. It's more likely to promote bacterial blah, blah, blah. And young girls wear synthetic briefs now. They don't wear cotton ones.
1: What do you think, Luke?
0: Yeah, interesting. I mean, the field of, the microbiome, I think most people now have heard that phrase about, you know, we have this gut microbiome, all these bacteria that live in our gut and they shape the way we feel and health and things like that. And what we know now is that there's a microbiome associated with almost every part of our body, you know, on our skin, but also on we have a vaginal microbiome and things like this. So I don't know anything about how cotton or synthetic materials influence that, but it's certainly an important factor in, you know, vaginal health and things like that.
1: It's an interesting thing that you raise there, Anne. Thanks for calling in. Now, we were talking about how these infections become very serious quite quickly. Peter, did you want to just mention your experience? Oh, hang on, Peter. Sorry about that. Let me just find you. There you are. Got you now.
5: Okay, fine, excellent. Yes, my sister, in actual fact, went to Bali with family, blah, blah, and she ended up getting an infection, and appears to be a urinary infection. So she had to go to the hospital to have that checked out. And they found that they gave her a course of antibiotics. But a few days later, she had to go back again, and they found out that she needed to have her gallbladder removed, okay, which she did subsequently. And then she had to go back into hospital later for just a urinary check. She found it was okay. My question is, will she have a predisposition to have urinary infections now? Because I think the problem was the water in Bali. Anyway.
1: That is a really interesting question. I'm so sorry for your sister. What a serious situation she ended up with, Peter. Thank you for telling us about it. Luke?
0: Yeah, that sounds absolutely awful. I think the one thing we know, and I can't comment on obviously specific cases and every person is different, but typically we know that the bladder does change after you've had a serious urinary tract infection. This is work done by other amazing colleagues. And so we know that after that, the bladder can actually become more susceptible to more infections. So unfortunately that might be something, but you know, every person to themselves.
1: Yeah, and exactly. Each of our bodies is unique to us, and you do need to go and seek your own advice. But I think just the general idea that these infections can become very serious very quickly is important. Now, so many great questions coming in on the text line, and I'm really grateful to all of you for being so curious about this. Luke, I want us to come and just spend a moment looking at the situation for older people in particular. Somebody actually has talked about her mother, her 89-year-old mother, is currently having recurring UTIs. She can't drink any more water due to other restrictions.

0: She's worried about antibiotic resistance. Are there any other suggestions? Because we know that things can get very serious for older people if they have UTIs that go untreated.
1: Absolutely. I actually experienced this myself with my grandma when she hit her 90s. She had multiple, emergency visits due to UTI-induced delirium. I think one of the key things in age patients is, the bladder is one of these things we don't really think about when it's healthy. It's the back of our mind. But it's once you're unwell, it's pretty much the only thing you can think about. And we know that when you age, your ability to control your bladder decreases. You need to go to the toilet more frequently. And often in older people, it's really hard to go to the toilet often. It's a lot of work. And so people will end up drinking less water. They'll become, more dehydrated. And that's the perfect scenario for getting UTIs, because we're not getting that flushing mechanism. And so really once that starts, it's very tricky to kind of get out of it.
0: And we mentioned the delirium just a short while ago. Mm. So what should we be looking out for? Lyndall spoke about it briefly, but if we're dealing with somebody in our family or somebody close to us, what are the symptoms that we should be alive to?
1: Yeah, absolutely. So I think a key point made earlier was that there's a big difference between sort of a long-term development of delirium or changes in, behavior versus a sudden change. So confusion is probably the main one. So patients will all of a sudden, essentially experience really severe dementia sort of out of nowhere. And if you experience that yourself, you actually are usually in a state where you can't understand, you can't make sense of what is happening. And so you're relying on the people around you to notice that and to signal for help. So in those cases, if you notice an older relative that is, all of a sudden become confused or in a delirium state, then certainly contact your GP or take them straight to the emergency department.
0: Okay, that makes great sense. Really good advice from you, Luke. Thank you so much. And thanks for your research that you're doing and for bringing us across some of the things that we know now that we didn't know such a short while ago. Good luck with the rest of your research.
1: Thanks very much, and thanks for having me.
0: A pleasure. And I'll just cross back now briefly to Lyndall Byford, who is with the Australian Science Media Centre, just for a quick thank you. And do you know what is next now for research into this really important area?
2: Yeah, well, I think there's some really interesting work going on about alternatives to antibiotics, because a lot of our antibiotics, these germs are getting quite resistant to. So we're now looking at things like bacteriophage therapy, which sounds complicated, but that's essentially viruses that target and kill bacteria. So there's some research going on looking at whether we could use them as alternatives to antibiotics for UTIs. There's also, interestingly, lots of work going on into vaccines for UTIs. So could we actually vaccinate against these things? And there's actually one that's already been developed that's on the market that's actually made up of four species of essentially dead bacteria in water with a pineapple flavour. And you can spray it under your tongue every day for 3 months. And there's been some small trials that sort of suggesting that might help people to remain UTI free after they've had that initial treatment for at least a few months, if not years. So there's lots of kind of potential things that are starting to come out, other than just this go and get antibiotics, which is about all we can kind of offer people at the moment.
0: No, some of those possibilities sound amazing. Listen, I'd like to ask Lyndall, and also particularly you, Dr. Grundy, whether you might be able to stay for a little bit longer, because I've just had a bunch of calls come through and even more texts. So this is clearly of interest to a lot of people. Do you have a little more time to spend with us here on Nightlife tonight?
1: Yeah, absolutely. No problem at all.
0: That would be really terrific. Thank you both very much. Look, I'd like to hear from you now, Ian, on the line. Do you want to talk us through what you've observed amongst your friend's circle?
3: Yeah, a couple of women I know. One woman there, she can see sheep and goats and blokes walking on the roof outside.
0: This is the nature of her delirium, is that what you're saying?
3: Yeah, that is, yeah. She is that like that, yeah.
0: And so it really has got quite serious for her. How is she feeling?

0: Is she distressed? Is it upsetting for her?
1: Oh, she gets stressed. Like, the other day, the other day they sent her away from the club. I won't say where it is, but they sent her home. You know, she was sort of delirious playing the pokies and that. So they got a taxi and sent her home. She wasn't acting normal. But I've spoken to her a few times and she told me that she can see these animals walking around on the bowling green.
0: Yeah. I'm really sorry to hear that about your friend, Ian. Thank you. But I think that does illustrate, Ian's example really illustrates how serious these infections can be. So the delirium is quite true. If it gets as bad as that, Luke, is it treatable?
2: The only way that we really know how to treat it is to treat the infection. And that's really when we can sort of definitively say in science that that's the cause. You know, we can sort of say, okay, you've got delirium and you've got an infection, but there's no causation there. But if we treat the infection and then all of a sudden the delirium disappears, then we know that was what was driving it. And that's typically the case, and that works quite well.
0: And looking at that, I mean, needing to get on top of treating the infection quickly does seem very important. Jane from Hobart has written in to say that her 90-year-old mother, who was fit and well, had a mild UTI, not terribly bothered by the symptoms, got some antibiotics the same day, but before she even took the second dose, she had got extremely ill with sepsis. She was on IV antibiotics for 3 days, and so Jane has reminded us to always be really vigilant with elderly people because they can go down really quickly.
2: 100%, and I think this is one of the sort of key things in medicine. You know, if you're young and you're healthy, you know, a UTI might come along, and you know, you've probably got time to work out whether you need to go to the doctors, book a GP appointment, and things like that. But as soon as you're in one of those risk categories, I think you know we all know that you have to move much more quickly.
0: Yeah, that is really true. Elizabeth's called in. Hi, Elizabeth.
3: Hi there, Andrea. How are you going?
0: I'm going well, thank you. Now, I understand that you used to do some work in this area.
3: I did, yeah. I was a sexual health nurse for 10 years.
0: Okay, so what's your comment or question then for Luke?
3: Okay, I've got a couple of things that an underlying cause of an infection, like a bladder infection or a UTI, can be diabetes, so that extra sugar, so that the you're more likely to get an infection. Mm-hmm. So commonly with people who, young women who might get chlamydia, that's initially that comes out often in a urinary tract infection. And so that's where they first have symptoms. Mm. That's the first thing that is noticed and they get tested. Herpes sometimes can be a cause of that, but probably the most important thing that I've got to add is that you can go to the chemist a chemist or even the supermarket probably. The first thing that you notice, any like tingling or whatever or sense of an infection, and just get Urel, which is, you know, anybody can buy it, and it's a lemon flavoured, it's a bit like Alka-Seltzer, it's like, you know, a urinary alkalizer. So yeah, so I think that is what can stop anything progressing if you use it right at the start, and you can use as many of those sachets as you want to. So there you go. That's my 10 cents.
0: It's a great bit of advice, Elizabeth, and yet there are things like that alkalizer available at the chemist, but some really interesting observations. Thank you for calling in.
3: You're welcome. Thank you.
0: Thank you. And Luke, some of those observations about a UTI being an indicator of something larger, is that also something that we should keep in our minds?
2: I think always. And this is where, you know, the going and seeking medical advice can often, you know, uncover something, you know, more sinister sometimes. You know, you think you've got, let's say, normal UTI symptoms, but it could be something much more severe.
0: Yes, and I'm just flicking through the text because there are so many. I'm trying to group some of the questions together. Somebody's written in to say that they are 76. They have had 5 UTIs in 6 months. They are going through rounds of tests with their doctor at the moment. What might cause frequent recurring UTIs, I guess, is a question here.
2: Yeah, that's a great question. I think, again, every person has their own, you know, behavioural characteristics, the things that they do. And unfortunately, I think one of the

0: One of the things we know about UTI or the bacteria that cause UTI is they're actually very sneaky, and they can sort of act in a very unique way in that they can hide. So what they can do is they can, you've got a UTI, and they'll actually enter the cells that line the inner lining of the bladder, and they can actually hide there. So you won't have any symptoms. You can take antibiotics, and that'll clear, anything within the bladder. But these bacterial sit there and they'll hide, and they'll wait until the conditions within the bladder are perfect for another infection, and then they'll actually start to multiply. One of the things we know about UTI or the bacteria that cause UTI is they're actually very sneaky, and they can sort of act in a very unique way in that they can hide. So what they can do is they can, you've got a UTI, and they'll actually enter the cells that line the inner lining of the bladder, and they can actually hide there. But these bacterial sit there and they'll hide, and they'll wait until the conditions within the bladder are perfect for another infection, and then they'll actually start to multiply and they'll burst out. And these are called intracellular bacteria colonies, or IBCs. And they're a really fascinating area of research at the minute, is, why do they form, and is there a way that we can target them that isn't antibiotics, because antibiotics don't really work to target these.
1: Okay, so in other words, it sounds like there might be a couple of different causes or different bacteria that cause UTIs, and so you've got to sort of know what you're dealing with, perhaps.
0: Absolutely. Yeah,
1: Okay.
0: and this is the kind of thing that your GP might be able to help out with as well.
1: All right. So having a look through a number of these things, somebody's actually written in to say the human body is just too complicated, which I tend to agree with, I think, sometimes. But people have talked about other things that can lead to you developing a propensity towards getting a UTI. Somebody here says, D says, can an operation gone wrong create chronic UTI risk? So they've talked about having a pelvic mesh implant which was rejected, it became infected, it caused sepsis. So in other words, we do have to have operations, invasive operations within our abdomen sometimes, and can they lead to chronic UTIs?
0: Yeah, I think, I mean, one of the biggest risks for a UTI is any kind of hospital procedure, because commonly you might end up with a catheter, a urinary catheter. If you lose, bladder function for a small amount of time, if you're having surgery, often during, if you get an epidural during childbirth, you'll have a catheter inserted into the bladder. And these catheters actually act as a bit of a target for bacteria to grow on. And so it's really common. It's actually the most common way to get a UTI in a hospital setting is from a catheter. And again, once you've had one UTI, you're often much more susceptible to them in the future.
1: Yeah. Actually, as you talk about catheters, I've got Graham on the line from Ipswich who has some work experience, some professional experience in this space. Graham, can you describe what you do?
2: Yes, actually, I'm working with a company at the moment. The lady who owns the company has been in the aged care sector for many, many years, and she has always been conscious of the UTI problems, which flow from the catheter and the long tube to the plastic bag hanging on the end of the bed, which of course leads to a lot of dignity problems for patients who, particularly elderly patients, which you've already mentioned, get a bit sensitive about. So we've developed a new type of collection bag which sits actually underneath the patient, and there's no tube, and it connects directly to the catheter. And it's part of a unit, and on top of the actual bag, which is a non-spill bag, because we're going to manufacture it with a chemical composition in it that turns the urine into a gel. But on top of that, we're going to have a pressure cushion, so we kill two birds with one stone from the medical point of view. But we've always, one of the impetuses for this project is the fact that we know that this will, and we hope to prove this shortly with some clinical trials, that we will reduce UTI infections simply because we're getting rid of this old system that's actually been in use for nearly 100 years. And there's been no change, which quite surprised me when I started to do my research into this to do the business planning.
1: So again, it's a bit like Luke's research, that something that is so common that so many of us experience actually hasn't had a lot of attention until very recently. Good on you, Graeme. Yes. Thanks for telling us about that.
2: Yes. No, well, we're looking for fund at the moment if anyone's interested in this area.
1: Well, if anybody is interested.
2: Yeah, I'll pop you. They can contact you and they can contact me.
1: Yeah, I'll pop you back on hold, Graeme, and we'll take your number if anybody is interested. Greatly appreciated. Thanks. But Luke, it is innovations like that that can make change. I'm sometimes surprised at the things that don't get looked into by researchers until quite a lot later. That's another one.
0: Yeah, 100%. I think one of the things that I've noticed in my short career is that really women's health is always sort of one step behind. And so, you know, the work that we do on the bladder, a lot of bladder disorders are female predominant. And a lot of the time it's those kind of things that don't receive the attention, don't receive the funding and things. So without those, you know, without the money coming in, you know, you lose people. People don't generate the ideas and you don't generate as much progress. And that's probably one of the big trends I've noticed

0: science over the years.
1: Unfortunately, that has become something that we're very used to hearing reported, that women's health hasn't always had the same level of attention. Kath has written in to say that at 63, her chronic UTIs have improved with posture change. It helps her to... changing her posture helps her to empty her bladder more completely. Margaret from Euroa, you are also looking at or have a similar question.
2: Yes, I do. I've got a multitude of sins. I'm type 2 diabetic. I've had a pelvic mesh implant that didn't work, but I get chronic UTIs on a very regular basis. And how important is it to completely empty your bladder?
1: Good question.
2: When you do go to the
1: loo. Yeah, good question, yeah. Margaret. Thank you. Luke.
0: Yeah, no, that is a great question. And yeah, I mean, I don't know if there's been any empirical evidence, so any real sort of large-scale clinical trials looking at this, but from a sort of science perspective, you know, if we know that the urine is not sterile and we know that there might be bacteria in there, you know, if we're not flushing it out completely, then essentially they're going to still be there. And the urine is a really great environment for them to grow. So if there's urine left, then they can keep growing and keep sort of persisting within the system.
1: Yeah, thank you. So there you go, Margaret. And who was it? I think somebody else on the text line earlier. That does give you a little bit of an explanation. Somebody's written in to say, good topic, perhaps challenging for the audience, is the chronic UTIs which sex workers endure. Condoms can prevent diseases, but no one discusses UTIs, which sex workers likely don't seek medical attention for. So that is a really interesting insight. Another insight, this one's come from Brendan, who says he is a 67-year-old male. In May, he had a UTI that caused sepsis. It put him in ICU for 3 days. His blood pressure dropped to 80 over 45. Oh, my goodness, Brendan. And he had no idea where he was. He had never had a UTI in his life. So that's really, I think, showing us some of the areas in which people need to be more sort of aware and vigilant and careful. I just also want to hear from you, Maff, if I might, who's in the Blue Mountains. Hello, Maff.
3: Yeah, hi. How you doing, guys?
1: Clearly going really well. Thanks for asking. Now, you're a pharmacist.
3: I am.
1: Can we come and see you about this?
3: Yeah, that's just it. Look, it's not exactly advertised out there that, you know, you don't see this on the TV or anything, and people seem to only find out when they touch base with a pharmacist in the vicinity, and we're now allowed, we that have done the training for UTI prescribing, we're your first line of port of call, probably easier than your lovely doctors who you sometimes need to wait 2 to 3 weeks to unfortunately get into. Especially up here in the mountains. And I mean, yes, if you are a woman between the age of 18 to 65, we are there to analyse whether we can give antibiotics to you. If you do fall under the criteria that we are allowed to do it under, we are more than happy to then take you in and have a chat and see if you qualify for antibiotic treatment. And, yeah, so anybody that's over the age of 65, definitely we then refer people back to their GPs as they are considered a complicated case. But, yes, if you fall under, we do have certain criteria where we have to ask questions. And if you have, like, blood in the urine, any kidney pain, any temperatures, we are definitely have to refer you back to your GP. But for basic uncomplicated cases, we are a very easy, in your community located scenario where pharmacists would love to help their local communities. And I just thought, yep, let more women know about this because it's not really widely advertised out there.
1: That's very true, Maff. And more men too, because people like Brendan experiencing UTIs too. Thanks for calling in. It is really important to know about the range of health professionals that you have available to you, particularly when you're in a situation. Nobody plans to get a UTI, do they, really? You just end up with one. So, look, to finish up, I think, Luke, because we're coming up to the news, wasn't this a really lively hour that we had with the Nightlife listeners really remaining curious and being really terrific about the topic? What are some tips that you'd like to leave us with to keep our general health high to avoid having to contract a UTI in the first place?
0: Yeah, I guess the big one would be drink lots of water, and be aware of your body. You know, understand what is normal for you, and when you step outside of that normal range, and that's when you really want to be, you know, either going to your pharmacy or going to your doctor.
1: And go quickly by the sound of things too.
0: Absolutely. Yeah.
1: Thank you so much, Luke. And Lyndall, really great of you to actually bring this topic to us. It's actually brought a lot of really terrific questions out of the closet, so to speak. I don't mean it really, you know, in any pejorative way, but just it's one of those topics I think that we don't talk about often enough, and yet it affects so many of us. So good for you to be updating us about the research in this space. And you know, any other last things that you would leave us with to, you know, to have in our minds as well around UTIs?
4: No, I think Luke's advice was great, but it's so good to hear that people find the human body so fascinating, and you know, to just stay interested and stay curious. And I will just say, this is National Science Week this week, so it's the perfect week to stay curious about your body.
1: It really is, isn't it? That's right. And the longer we live, and the older our bodies get, the more we actually have to look after them if we want them to be good for us as we age. So it seems to make a lot of sense. So thank you both so much for spending the time with the Nightlife listeners this evening. I'm really glad you could do that.
0: Thanks for having me. It was my pleasure.
1: It really was a pleasure too. You were hearing there from Dr. Luke Grundy, and also who was a neuro-urology. Sorry, I've got to get that the right way around. And also Lyndall Byford, who is from the Australian Science Media Centre. Thank you so much, everybody, for your questions. It was really entertaining. I'm sorry I could not get to every single one of you. I really appreciate how much you shared of your personal experience, because I think it actually helps those of us who aren't always as comfortable calling or texting. So I think you've done all of us a bit of a favour by raising your issues, describing your situation, and then having it looked at by Luke and Lyndall together. You're listening to Nightlife on ABC Radio all around Australia. Yes, it's Andrea Ho with you again tonight. I have actually really enjoyed your company this evening so far, and we've got another 3 hours together, which I'm really looking forward to as well. So we'll be looking at history, taking a very different tack after the news, which is coming up right now. We're going to look back at the life of Cleopatra.
5: ABC News with Andrew Kaloupas. Prime Minister Anthony Albanese says he's continuing to negotiate with other jurisdictions on a national gun buyback scheme after New South Wales became the first jurisdiction to sign up. From November, gun owners with more firearms than the new legal limit will be compensated up to $1,000 per weapon. It's part of a tightened gun reforms package introduced in the wake of December's Bondi terror attack. Mr. Albanese says it's farcical that some states still have paper gun licences.
6: I'll continue to work constructively with states and territories. They will make their own decisions under our federation system. They are responsible. But what I would say and reiterate is that in the Commonwealth, they have a willing partner.
5: About 5,000 people have been evacuated on Indonesia's Flores Island a day after an earthquake hit the region, followed by hundreds of aftershocks. More than 50 people are known to have been killed. Many families spent the night in makeshift shelters outside their collapsed homes. Rescuers have now arrived in areas that had been blocked by landslides to search for people trapped under the rubble. Ridwan Sobri Karman of the Indonesian Red Cross says emergency responders are operating in challenging conditions.
7: Our team on the ground is doing like shelter and medical care as well. This is very challenging for us because some of infrastructure also like bridges collapse, and then some public facilities also broken down.
5: The mayor of Moscow says an overnight Ukraine attack on the Russian capital involved more than 600 drones. He says most were intercepted, but some casualties were reported. The regional governor says at least one person has been killed. Ukraine was also attacked overnight, with at least 4 people reported killed. One Nation leader Pauline Hanson says rules around early access to superannuation should be significantly relaxed. Early access to super is currently tightly restricted to compassionate and hardship circumstances. Senator Hanson says those rules should change dramatically.
8: Let people use their money to help them now in a state of crisis. Some people who need these operations can't get access to their superannuation to have that done. Superannuation should be lightened up a bit so people can utilise this money in times of crisis. It is their money.
5: Victoria's Chief Police Commissioner says the recruitment of a further 200 police reservists will allow more officers to return to the front line. Former officers will be recruited and deployed at stations across the state to assist with administrative duties. The latest boost is on top of 200 reservist positions previously announced by the state government. Chief Commissioner Mike Bush says the plan will eventually return 16,000 policing hours to the front line every week.
9: Will enable us to fulfil our commitment to getting our officers out from behind desks and public counters, those trained, deployable, proactive officers out on the street so we can prevent and respond to crime immediately.
5: A 21-year-old man's been charged over an alleged carjacking and crash involving a luxury vehicle in Melbourne's Eastlink. Here's Yvette Gray.
10: Police say a Porsche was stolen from a 44-year-old woman in Bentley on Friday night and was later spotted by police allegedly speeding with no headlights on Eastlink. Police gave chase but stopped when the driver performed a U-turn and drove into oncoming traffic, hitting a van. The alleged driver of the Porsche, a 19-year-old man, was seriously injured and remains under police guard in hospital. A 21-year-old male passenger has been charged with offences including aggravated carjacking, reckless conduct endangering serious injury and theft of a motor vehicle. A second passenger, an 18-year-old woman, is also under police guard in hospital. The driver of the van sustained non-life-threatening injuries.
5: To sports, and George Illawarra has secured back-to-back wins in the national in the NRL for the first time in 12 months. After holding on to beat West Tigers 24-20 at Western Sydney Stadium, it's the Tigers' eighth consecutive defeat. The Dragons remain last on the ladder despite the result, leaving winger Valentine Holmes to lament the side's poor start to the season.
11: It's not great when you play for a club like this and you're putting up performances like we did at the start of the year. It's a shame it took this long to compete in games and really, dig deep.
5: That's the latest from ABC News.
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19: This week in history.
20: If you think about one of the most famous women ever to live, I'm talking about Cleopatra. It was this week in history, in 30 BC, that Cleopatra, Queen of Egypt, met her end in the city of Alexandria. Was it an asp that killed her, or was it poison? One of the questions that always is in my mind when I think about that amazing woman. Now, during her life, and what a life she had, she'd been the lover of Julius Caesar. She'd borne him a son, Caesarion. She'd then teamed up with Roman politician and general Mark Antony, another very famous figure, as they tried to defeat the man who would go on to actually become Rome's first emperor, Augustus. It really is a ripper of the story by any stretch of the imagination. And to tell it to you tonight, I'm so pleased to welcome Catherine Welsh, Associate Professor in Ancient History at the University of Sydney. Hello there, Catherine.
21: Hello. Very pleased to be here.
20: Now, I'd like us to do some disambiguation because I think it's always good for us to continue our learning journey. A quick point about how we describe Cleopatra. She was a queen for sure, but definitely not a pharaoh. What was the difference?
21: In my view, she's not pharaoh. This will come up as we go through the material. I did quite a bit of work with a school teacher, Mark Helsted, and we did actually do an article on was Cleopatra pharaoh, because it was part of the HSC exam, and I wanted to put a question mark on this, and we did the work. And my view is that she was queen, but the hieroglyphs, all our descriptions add up to the idea that she was not crowned pharaoh. Her father was and her son was, but that's part of the story.
20: Oh, how interesting. And I know there's going to be a couple more of these disambiguation points as we go, so let's call them out as we see them. But let's go back to the story first and pick a particular point. It was the assassination of Julius Caesar that sparked the events that would lead to Cleopatra's death. But starting with how Cleopatra, as queen, not pharaoh, of Egypt, first met Caesar and began a relationship with him, tell us about that time and that moment and those people.
21: Probably the most famous event in Roman history is the assassination of Julius Caesar on the Ides of March of 44 BCE. He had taken over the state in ways that were very unacceptable to a lot of the Roman senators, and a mass conspiracy of at least 23 people in the Senate and many more outside gathered together to assassinate him. However, his supporters, among whom was Marcus Antonius, Mark Antony, gathered together and eventually built up a force against this pair. In the meantime, we'll find out that other forces were at play as well to bring in a whole different strand of groups that wanted to avenge Julius Caesar in the face of, at first, very popular and then very unpopular team of assassins. The assassins had friends, particularly in the eastern provinces, and they were able to build up a huge force, which eventually Antonius and Caesar's political heir, younger Caesar, faced off at Philippi in 42 BCE. So that's the quick version of what happens in some really complicated history between 44 and the end of 42.
20: So that's the really complicated background, if you like. It was a time that was very febrile. The political atmosphere was worse than it was in Canberra, say, in the mid-2000s to the mid-2010s. And anyone who was there, and I was, will remember what
21: I
20: that was
21: too,
20: like.
21: And it was much worse. But
20: yes, well, there you go. I mean, that tells us something. So how then did they meet and begin a relationship in this environment?
21: Well, there'd been civil war between the Romans from 49. And the strategy of Caesar's opposition was to move their armies across to the east, first of all to Dyrrhachium in then northern Greece, now Albania, and fight the wars in the east. Now, this meant that Caesar defeated Gnaeus Pompeius at the Battle of Pharsalus in 48 in northern Greece, and Pompeius survived that battle and fled to Egypt, and Caesar followed him. Now, what Pompeius didn't know was he stumbled into a nice little civil war that was happening in Egypt between Cleopatra and her brother, Ptolemy XIII, over who would rule Egypt. Pompey walked into that. He was beheaded on the sands of Egypt by Ptolemy XIII. Anyone who knows their opera knows this really well. And by the time Caesar got there, he was dead. So Caesar stumbled into that war and ended up backing Cleopatra. And having won that, he ends up staying in Egypt for the next 7 months. And the result of that was a child born to Cleopatra, possibly after he'd left to go and fight his next campaigns.
20: I do wonder whether it was a relationship of convenience or a relationship of political drive, perhaps, that resulted in a child, or whether there was any evidence to show some sort of attraction between the two that was more than just the politics.
21: Yes, it's quite possible that there was absolute attraction. Caesar's track record of hanging around with foreign women was also known. So we can, perhaps we don't have to make it an either or here. We can make it a both and. The significance of Cleopatra is really important. She was queen of the last of the successor kingdoms that was still at least nominally independent from Rome. So she's a ruling queen at this point, especially once she gets rid of Ptolemy XIII and the other one, Ptolemy XIV. So she eliminates them, but she's a reigning queen. That's why there's a civil war, because she's just as powerful as her brother, whether she's pharaoh or not. And the interesting feature is that she goes to Rome. And we used to think that she stayed in Rome until the assassination. But Eric Gruen, an American historian, put forward the very sensible idea that a reigning queen does not stay that long away from her kingdom, especially when Caesar wasn't there. He went off on more campaigns in this time. So why would she hang around Rome? So Gruen proposed that she was visiting at the time of all the triumphs that Caesar held in 46, went back to Egypt and was there again in 44 at the time of the assassination. This makes much more sense because heads of state do not stay away from their kingdoms if they can. But so those two visits do signify an ongoing relationship.

0: relationship between the two.
1: How interesting.
0: Two or one, however you see it.
1: Okay, got it. But you've got young Caesarion here, who is the son of Cleopatra and the first Caesar, which places him as the son of two extremely powerful people. But, yes, of course, his own power, I wonder whether it rested on legitimacy. They were not married. They were not in a relationship. So who was he? Who did he become?
0: Well, his status as Caesar's son was not acknowledged in Rome, but it wasn't not acknowledged either. Okay, so it's an open question. Of course, as history played out, there were many forces that would try to deny that this young man was Caesar's son. It doesn't wash. Cleopatra is known to history as somebody that had loose morals. She had relationships with two men, as far as I can tell.
1: How interesting.
0: Caesar and Marcus Antonius.
1: And how interesting. She was painted as loose morals, and yet we don't talk about the men as having loose morals.
0: Yes, well, yes. It's one of the things that HBO Rome got right, let us say, about Mark Antony, almost right. They forgot that he was perhaps into men as well as women. So that's absolutely the point, that she's a reigning queen with the son of the most powerful Roman until his death, and even powerful afterwards because of his name. His name, especially among the veteran troops, was really important. So he's not acknowledged. And there's this rumour that there was a law going around that was proposed, never was promulgated, never was passed, that any child of Caesar should be regarded as legitimate. Now, this was in the air around the time of Caesar's assassination. So we don't know what would have happened had he lived. He died. So much more importantly, then, for understanding the action of Cleopatra was Cleopatra herself, what's in it for her, not for Caesar. So she organised for Caesarion, and that's a nickname, and that means little Caesar, okay, the little guy. And it's a nickname given by the people of Alexandria, the capital, Cleopatra's capital.
1: So they very much acknowledged who his father was.
0: Absolutely, and his official name was Ptolemy Caesar. In fact, in the list of Ptolemies, he's Ptolemy 15 Caesar.
1: Ah, okay? So he's got
0: that's
1: that
0: where the Caesar
1: in
0: comes
1: Egypt
0: from. So
1: yes.
0: She... If he's not Caesar's son, he is. Legitimacy, I have always said, is a state of mind. Cleopatra didn't have to be married to Caesar for her to produce a legitimate heir in Egypt, which is where her locus of power is. And he is crowned pharaoh. We know this, okay? So, and his throne name, I have to read this out because it's so complicated. The heir of the saviour God, chosen by Ptah, who brings forth the Ma'at of Ra, the living image of Amun. Now, that's what the title you get when you're pharaoh. Cleopatra's names were the great lady of perfection, excellent in counsel, the great one, and the very image of her father. Lady of the two lands, the goddess who loves her father. She's got all of these titles. She's got the Horus, so that's a pharaonic symbol, but it's got the feminine symbol next to it. And so this will be her choice. It's not that we don't have female pharaohs. We do, but I think she chose not to be, but to invest her infant son as pharaoh, which gave her all the power while she could concentrate on being a significant and powerful female. And well, we pass over this in history. We think it's not important, but I think for understanding Cleopatra, we have to understand that she chose to be the feminine queen when she might have made a different choice, because she could do that in Egypt and she might not have been able to do it in other parts of the ancient world.
1: Which is also true. And she also had a brother. And
0: she,
1: so that...
0: Well, she got rid of him. So he was got rid of somehow. We don't know about as soon as Caesarion is born, she doesn't need brothers.
1: Yes, yes, exactly right. In fact, she probably needs the brothers out of the way.
0: Yep, and she's got the son of the most powerful Roman in the most powerful empire
1: so
0: in the region.
1: We understand now their stylings in Egyptian terms.
0: Yes.
1: But let's go now to Rome.
0: Yes.
1: Okay, so you've got Caesarion potentially also an heir, an inheritor to the seat of power in Rome. But what actually happened?
0: Okay. It would have taken a fair bit for him to inherit from Caesar in a Roman context because he was not Roman. We wouldn't expect him to inherit Caesar's Roman property. The inheritor there was his great-nephew, the son of his niece, Attia, who married an Octavius, and so his family name is Octavius.
1: So this is the young Octavian that...

0: we sometimes hear about, but you don't like to call him
1: I won't call him that because it was never used in antiquity. He's never called that in the sources except sometimes by people who don't like him. He called himself, once this inheritance came his way, he took the name of the benefactor, Gaius Julius Caesar. He becomes Gaius Julius Caesar. Then by Roman custom, he would become Gaius Julius Caesar Octavianus, an adjective that says his original family was the Octavius family. His sister is Octavia.
0: Okay.
1: So the sister's not adopted. She stays Octavia. Now, Octavian becomes a way of distinguishing this guy from Julius Caesar. But the point is, he didn't want to be distinguished from Julius Caesar. He took that name, and that's the name that the sources call him. So I use Caesar, and I use young Caesar if I think there's going to be any possible conflict or confusion.
0: Okay, so I think that's important for us to know.
1: Yes.
0: And when we are reading fictionalised accounts of this time, we'll sometimes see Octavian, but really you're thinking about
1: the grating voice of Elizabeth Taylor every time she talks about Octavian, as though this is kind of historically correct when it is just all wrong.
0: Okay, so that's our second disambiguation for the evening. You're listening to the voice of Catherine Welsh. She is Associate Professor at the University of Sydney, and we're actually exploring the life of Cleopatra, Queen of Egypt. So what did Cleopatra do after Caesar was assassinated? Because here she was in this locus of power, but then the person whom she has the direct connection with, who has she has the son with, is suddenly gone. Mm. That changes everything, doesn't it?
1: Mm-hmm. It does. So she immediately left and went back to Egypt. And this makes perfect sense. I don't think she had to run away. I don't think she had to flee, but she left.
0: But she hasn't lost her desire to seize power or influence power in Rome. She now turns to Mark Antony.
1: I think she had lost a lot of ground, if that was an ambition, and we're not sure that it was. At least at this time, I think her power still rests on making sure she's in control of Egypt,
0: okay,
1: which is why she goes straight back. If things are unstable, the area where you want to be is in Egypt. But as I said, we've got this very complicated 2 years. And if we can then jump down to the event that I mentioned in the quick version, to the Battle of Philippi, two battles, where first Mark Antony defeats Cassius, one of the assassins, and then Marcus Brutus. So he defeats both of them. And I say he because young Caesar was sick or called out of the camp or not there. So he is the great victor at the Battle of Philippi, which is then peddled as the avenging of Julius Caesar. And he's the senior man in all of this. Our young Caesar is still quite young and still not quite... He's powerful, but because he's joined forces with Mark Antony and with Marcus Lepidus and they've taken over the government as this board of three, he's powerful, but not quite on the par of Mark Antony. He's the senior member of the team at this point. And Mark Antony takes control of the eastern part of the Roman Empire. And that had been the area where the assassins had had their major power base. So he has to work his way through all of those provinces and kingdoms that had supported the other side, get their oaths of loyalty, check out how much money they've got, rip them off as much as possible, and preferably a bit more if he could, because wars are expensive and he needed to pay the bills. And in doing this, he summons Cleopatra to Tarsus, which is in modern-day Turkey. And this is the famous barge scene where Cleopatra sails up the Kidness River in a barge, which is fitted out with all the decadence of a Ptolemaic procession. And she comes as the Queen of Egypt to meet Antony, who accepts her as an equal partner rather than, he goes through... Who did you support in the war? Why didn't you come and help us, you know, when we were fighting the assassins of Caesar, blah, blah. And she puts forward this idea that she did help, but her ships got lost in a storm and very sorry and all of this. But basically the outcome of that meeting is a partnership between the two of them, which means that she then goes back to Alexandria and he follows her there for the following winter. And he stays there for the winter And the result of that is another two children, because she has twins in 40

0: and she calls the twins Alexander and Cleopatra. So the twins are these iconic names, not Roman, but Ptolemaic, Alexandrian names for her children.
1: And, of course, they become, well, Alexander becomes very famous in his own
0: right. A different one, but he's named after that Alexander.
1: Oh, right,
0: he's called after Alexander the Great.
1: Okay.
0: That's important.
1: Or Iskander the Destroyer, yeah. I suppose, depending on which side of the battle you're on. All right, yeah. So that's how she becomes involved with Mark Antony.
0: Yeah.
1: But, again, Mark, of course, has his own life there in Rome as well. What happens with young Caesar and Mark Antony? And it gets very complicated at this point. Let's have a look at the young Caesar situation. Yes.
0: Okay. So this is why Antony and Cleopatra doesn't work. It's such a complicated history, and Shakespeare tries to boil it down into this play that seems to go everywhere. But in 40, there's another war that breaks out in Italy, and that's between young Caesar and Mark Antony's brother. And always in the background, you get the feeling that Mark Antony and young Caesar were going to come to blows, and 40 was one time when they almost did. So young Caesar eventually defeats Mark Antony's brother. His wife has to run away, Antony's wife, who's involved in all of this. His mother has to run away, which is why I picked up on your comment about Antony's mother was pretty formidable. Roman women were pretty formidable. So these two women have to run away. And in the meantime, Lucius Caesar is defeated and withdraws. But at this point, mother, Antony's mother, goes to Sicily, and the opposition that's centred on Sicily escorts the mother across to Mark Antony with the promise, with the idea that there might be a deal between opposition, people that were left over from the civil war, and Antony against young Caesar. It almost works. It almost works. And so Antony has to leave Alexandria. He has to get involved in this nasty situation in Italy. But just as Antony and young Caesar are really about to start hammering it out, there's a deal made. And as a result of that deal, Antony marries young Caesar's sister, Octavia.
2: Octavia.
0: And he stays married to her for 4 years. And he doesn't go back to Egypt for those 4 years. So the kids are born and grow up the first 4 to 5 years of their life without even a sighting of Marcus Antonius. He's elsewhere occupies, running the Roman Empire in the East, mostly from Athens, but also dealing with the politics of trying to manage this relationship with young Caesar and all the other stuff that's going on that I won't bore you with right now.
1: And so what happens to Cleopatra at this time with her three children?
0: She runs her kingdom. She runs her kingdom. Remember, her first job is reigning queen of Egypt. And this is where Shakespeare really betrays her, because he never depicts her as queen until the very last scene, which is why everyone loves that scene, which is straight from Plutarch. He depicts her as being totally and absolutely absorbed with what Antony is doing. She will have been concerned, but I think she had other things to do, like running her kingdom.
1: Mm. And so how did their paths cross again? This is not a fabulous period, is it?
0: Well, how their paths crossed was that Antony's never quite comfortable in this relationship with young Caesar. And again, another situation broke out that almost brought them to blows in 37. And that's patched up too with the assistance of Octavia. She's also formidable. She is absolutely her own person, and again, Shakespeare paints her as so vapid. She's really quite important. So it's stitched up and another treaty is drawn up. But as my friend Jeff Tatum points out in his biography of Mark Antony, very detailed, Octavia and Antony are never seen in the same room again. They stay married for many more years, but Jeff Tatum proposed that in making that treaty, Octavia made it clear that her loyalty rested far more with her brother than her husband. And Antony needed allies that separated him by this point from young Caesar, not joined him. So this is when the relationship with Cleopatra starts up again. He acknowledges the children by Cleopatra. They then have these extra names added of Helios, Alexander the Sun, and Selene, the moon. So they're given divine names. And remember, Cleopatra, as reigning queen, was considered a living goddess. So it's actually now his children are

0: taking up this mantle?
1: Well, things devolve from here, don't they? You end up with Antony in battle with young Caesar.
0: Yep.
1: And what happens to Cleopatra? Because our focus is on Cleopatra in this. What happens there?
0: Let me add one more little bit of history in, because everyone leaves it out, following the Shakespeare script. In the middle was a massive invasion of Parthia. And without knowing about this, we don't understand how it all fell out.
1: Parthia, modern-day Greece, yes?
0: No, modern-day Iran.
1: Oh, right.
0: Modern-day Iran. So we're moving further east, the kingdom of Alexander. Okay, so this is the great feat of Alexander, was to defeat the Persian Empire and take over the area between, let's say, Syria and India, okay, and then down into Egypt as well. That's why we have Alexandria, its name. He founded the city. So this world of Alexander is something that interests both Antony and Cleopatra. And she names her son Alexander. So a massive invasion. Well, okay, massive number of troops, but a limited objective to just at least claim that he had conquered Parthia. But it all falls apart. He loses badly. Romans lose in Parthia, okay? And Antony was no exception. He lost in Parthia. The story has to turn to his heroic retreat from Parthia, but this could not mask the fact that he lost. And this left him devoid of resources, much weaker in reputation, and much more dependent on Cleopatra. Because she's the one with the kingdom and the money. Egypt's still very rich. She's the one with the kingdom. And we suddenly see this Antony, who spends more time in Alexandria, who can be drawn as the person who's now completely under the power of Cleopatra. The great Roman that was is now the plaything of a foreign queen. All of this propaganda could be built up in Italy to finally turn public opinion against Marcus Antonius, and definitely by using the symbol of a foreign queen that might want to take over Rome. And all of these kinds of stories are generated precisely because Antony had been such a powerful figure in Italy and in the Roman Empire. And it worked.
1: And so what happened next?
0: Okay, so eventually it came to grief in Greece at Actium. September 2nd is the traditional date, 31 BC. So we've moved through a decade here. And what was probably meant to be a strategic retreat to get Antony and Cleopatra and their treasure out by sea from Actium, which is at the very end of the Ambracian Gulf. Young Caesar had his best general Agrippa lining up the ships around the other side, and they were trying to find a way through. And they did, but it looked like it was just them running away. They left the land army behind, so they lost their legions. They lost a whole lot of other people and retreated back to Alexandria. And then it's another year before young Caesar then invades Alexandria and defeats them at the Battle of Alexandria. He finally wins a battle on his own without relying on Agrippa. There was a rumour that Cleopatra had committed suicide, so Antony kills himself, tries to. The story is he's not quite dead when he turns up, and then they, you know, all this scene which Shakespeare makes much of when she finally realises that, yes, he does really love her and all the rest of it, but the fact of the matter is he commits suicide. Mm. She does so, or is said to have done so, about 9 days later. And she's hiding out, they say, in her tomb, but the tomb was a fairly massive monument. And we don't quite know what this looks like, but it seems like it wasn't hiding out in a tomb the way we would think of as hiding out in a tomb.
1: No. Okay, so that picture is important in our minds. Mm. Now we come to the point where she is working in a very Shakespearean way in some ways towards her end. She doesn't know that at this point. What happens there in her tomb? She gets some communication out to Antony. Take us through these last moments. Very dramatic.
0: It's really dramatic. Let's go through the Plutarch version, which Shakespeare quite magnificently picks up on. So the Plutarch version is Antony and Cleopatra hadn't had much to do with each other in that last year. They weren't the best of friends. But when the battle happened, Antony is part of it, and he doesn't quite kill himself, and there is a scene of great reconciliation between them. The other part of the story is that Cleopatra is said to have met with young Caesar and begged not so much for her life, but for the life of her son, Pharaoh Ptolemy Caesar and her children. And this was not unusual. If a king or a monarch was defeated by Rome, usually we have many accounts of them putting their throne on the ground and asking the Roman in charge, whether emperor or not, to put it back on them. So in other words, they would then rule by permission. And this is clearly what she would have done. This was custom. Hmm. It's depicted by our very pro-young Caesar sources as her flaunting herself as if she wants to start a relationship with him now, because why not? He's the next in line. But we don't have to take it that way if we don't want to. So there's all these stories that lead up to the big death scene when, according to our accounts, particularly Plutarch, she smuggles in some asps in a basket of figs and then somehow manipulates the asps so that they might bite not just her, but there's enough poison to go around with her two women. They're called serving women. They were probably advisors. They were very important people in her court, Charmion and Arras, and Iras, and they are there with her at the time. So the three women, two of them, one's dead, Cleopatra's dead, and just so that someone has a speaking part, because Plutarch was right up there with Grand Opera, Charmion is still alive, and someone says, "Is this well done, Charmion?" And she replies, "It is done for a queen and the daughter of so many kings." That's in Plutarch, and of course Shakespeare can't resist that. He takes that straight out, drag and drop, and puts it in.
1: We do like a good bit of drama, don't we?
0: Absolutely.
1: But really, how realistic do you think it is that this woman, these women, committed suicide?
0: Well, they possibly committed suicide. We don't know. The asp thing is apparently harder to do than you would think.
1: Yeah, I mean,
0: you can't require them to bite on call.
1: No, we're not exactly prey for snakes, you know. They're not going to eat us, so they only bite in extreme defence.
0: That's right. But it was the story that was peddled at Rome. We have descriptions of the triumph over Egypt in which there was a painting of Cleopatra holding snakes. It's been irresistible to artists ever since. It's irresistible to movie makers. It's irresistible to novelists. It ties in with the cobra, Cleopatra's royal crown. We think figured three cobras. And so it ties in with the whole idea of the iconography of Egypt.
1: It's a symbolism thing, isn't it?
0: But it's highly unlikely that it was true. Now, the big question then is, does she poison herself?
1: Or who killed her?
0: Or does young Caesar have it done so that he doesn't have the embarrassment of having a woman in his triumph back in Rome? His story is that he wanted to preserve her for a triumph, but females in triumphal processions didn't go down that well. And so to be able to claim that she killed herself with the asps was possibly even more useful to him than a live Cleopatra, which could have gone either way.
1: So this remains ripe for speculation for all the reasons
0: Absolutely, that you've said.
1: So let's finish up now by saying she's clearly left a huge impact on us culturally as well as historically.
0: Yep.
1: How might we understand Cleopatra today as a woman, if we were to sum it up, as a woman, as a ruler?
0: Okay, not a victim. Not a victim, and neither was Mark Antony. They played for high stakes and they lost. So get rid of the victim idea. This was a very powerful female running her life as best she could. She came from a nasty family of horrible people, and she was not above being horrible. That went with the territory of being queen. Powerful because you could be a powerful woman in Egypt in different ways from other parts of the ancient world. Powerful in her own image creation. So a lot of the things that were perverted by propaganda started with her. The Isis imagery, the mother imagery, the fertility imagery. She had another child. So she had three children with Marcus Antonius and one by Caesar. Four children, all of whom lived, apart from, of course, young Caesar. Little Caesar could not be allowed to live because young Caesar said something like, "You can't have too many Caesars." That's why naming him Caesar is important. Caesarion probably was executed at the end of August, and soon after that, young Caesar had himself crowned pharaoh.
1: Yes.
0: Because you couldn't be pharaoh while another pharaoh was alive.
1: Indeed.
0: So he was the one that was killed. Whereas the other children of Marcus Antonius and Cleopatra were allowed to live.
1: But so, we understand yes. Cleopatra as having made a very deliberate tilt
0: yes.
1: and having got very, very far indeed.
0: Yes.
1: But
0: yes.
1: as often happens with great figures in great dramatic environments.
0: She lost.
1: And somebody has to lose.
0: She lost and left a legacy because of the power of the, well, first of all, the power of the pharaonic tradition was already fairly magnificent. But the power of having to explain, it's all part of the story of having to explain how Rome itself got from participatory government down to one dominated by one person. It's all part of that. She was famous also in the East in her own right, and we picked up various stories from Eastern texts about her as the last reigning queen of the successor kingdoms of Alexander the Great. And that's what Plutarch loved about her.
1: And I think exactly seeing those stories from the Eastern perspective is a whole other thing and one perhaps we can pick up in the future. Well, Catherine, thank you so much for describing for us today this incredible person who was alive at an incredible time and for helping us to remember a history which I think has echoed down through the eras and continues to be relevant in many ways for us today. Thank you so much.
0: Thanks for having me.
1: Catherine Welsh, Associate Professor at the University of Sydney, and her expertise is in Roman, Republican and early imperial period history.
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7: Here's Alex Lloyd with a song called Amazing.

0: time to hear some stories from around this big country of ours. So to do the honours, Callie Buchanan, familiar voice to you. She is the presenter of the Queensland Country Hour and she drops into nightlife from time to time as well. Hello there, Callie.
1: Hello. I do sometimes think I should be the Queensland Country Hour night owl when I drop into nightlife.
0: So what's going on in Queensland this week? Big anniversary for the ECCA.
1: Massive, massive week for the ECCA. Of course, the ECCA is what Queenslanders affectionately call our royal show, the Royal Queensland Show, the exhibition, hence ECCA. 150 years of ECCA, which is an incredible achievement. When you consider that the ECCA started in 1876, Queensland was just 15 years old. And yeah, so, you know, the idea was to showcase the young state's growing agriculture industry. And of course, we are a powerhouse of farming now and the biggest beef producer in the country. And it was supposed to be a neutral ground for breeders to show their wares when it came to their animals. It's one of the few royal shows, I think, where you'll find sugarcane on display. But it is a wonderful event and it's celebrating 150 years. And Andrea, how's your French? Are you any good at French?
0: No, it's a bit rubbish, really. I mean, I could sort of do the bonjour and that's about it.
1: So every year the ECCA chooses a feature cattle breed. And this year it is a very popular, in fact, the most popular breed in France and a very popular one in Australia as well. And I'll let some of the breeders from around the world pronounce its name for you.
2: Charley.
3: Charbray.
4: Charolais.
5: Charbray.
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24: Charolais en français.
1: Charolais en français. The Charolais is the feature breed at the ECCA. Or you heard there too, Charbray, which is the Charolais Brahman cross. It's very popular in Queensland.
0: Not the only thing, of course, that you're dealing with. How are the breeders that you see at the ECCA dealing with, and when I say breeders, I mean I'm talking about the bird breeders. How are they dealing with the bird flu going on at the moment?
1: Well, yes, one of the favourite exhibitions at any ag show, whether it's a little country town or the royal show, is always the poultry pavilion. Mm. And poultry pavilions have had, you know, bird flu scares before. They've been through a fair number of biosecurity scares. And so they're well practiced at working to keep things clean in the poultry pavilion. And I guess to give a sense, you know, we haven't had as much pressure from bird flu yet in Queensland as some of the southern states, but there is a sense of anticipation that it is something that will reach us eventually and potentially spread, and protecting those poultry industries is a critical concern. So the ECCA, which is run by the RNA, has been working closely with our Department of Primary Industries on biosecurity. There's a heightened level of engagement. The practices are pretty similar though. And despite the threat of bird flu, this year at the ECCA, there's a record number of entries. So 2,145 entries in the poultry pavilion. Now that takes in, you know, your standard chook, but also bird breeders, waterfowl. Basically, if it's got feathers, it's probably represented in the poultry pavilion. Mm. And the Honorary Council Steward of the ECCA Poultry Bird, Egg and Pigeon Committee says that it's a generational passion for exhibitors.
25: Well, that's what poultry's about. I mean, we're three generations and I've got a grandson who'll be the fourth. And that's the uniqueness of poultry. It can really, it can connect with kids. Kids actually connect with rather than bigger animals. And you can also, same with birds, you can keep them in a backyard, but you can't have a cow or a horse living in barns. We have 45 major awards, all in memory of all the old greats who laid the foundation stone for the show, including my mum and dad. And we all come here to get our name on the honour board. And that's really quite precious. We're the only royal show in Australia, apart from Hobart, that we actually have an honour board. And, my family's been privileged to be on the honour board something like 19 times.
1: Owen Glover, family represented on the poultry honour board 19 times, and he referred there to ECCA tragics. It's a very common phrase this time of year in Queensland. quite a few of us at Ecotragics.
0: 19 times, though, I think he's actually got his return on his investment of time and breeding for sure. Good on
1: him. Definitely.
0: Well, let's look now at rural supply lines. And look, I've got to admit that even today when I go to the supermarket, sometimes I just take for granted that the thing I want is going to be there on the shelves. And the reality is that it's actually quite a complicated range of steps to get from the farm to my plate. Now, this is about to be disrupted potentially for some growers, some milk growers in Queensland. Tell us more about that.
1: Well, yeah, it's a really interesting conundrum, I think, the dairy industry, because, you know, supermarkets will refer to it as a loss leader. They put it up the back of the shop because they know that daily people are coming in to get it. And you'd think if you understand the basics of economics that that's a pretty strong demand, which would mean that there would be a reason to supply. But one dairy family who've been in the business for 80 years, they're into their third and hopefully one day fourth generation of dairying, the Rosinskis in southeast Queensland. We're told in June that their 600 brown Swiss cows who were supplying milk and had
0: potentially for some growers, some milk growers in Queensland. Tell us more about that.
1: Well, yeah, it's a really interesting conundrum, I think, the dairy industry, because, you know, supermarkets will refer to it as a loss leader. They put it up the back of the shop because they know that daily people are coming in to get it. And you'd think if you understand the basics of economics that that's a pretty strong demand, which would mean that there would be a reason to supply.

0: done for 10 years to an independent dairy processor, Mullaney Dairies, that their milk was no longer required, that their contract would not be renewed. And it's come as a real blow to that family who've spent a lot of time supporting the industry and building up that herd of 600 Swiss Browns. And Jason Rosinski, who is the patriarch of the third generation and the current patriarch, explains just how shocked he was to learn that his processor would no longer take his milk.
1: We were quite shocked, as we'd just celebrated 80 years of continuous dairy farming and 10 years with Mullaney Dairies. So a little bit of a shock in the week that we celebrated our 80 years to get given that notice. So normally wouldn't be a problem. You'd ring around some other processors and get pricings and pick which one best suited your farm. We did that and we've gone around and everybody said their books are closed and there's no room to take our farm. So over the last 6-7 weeks, we've been working with government and East Oz Milk and a few people behind the scenes to try and get these processes to see sense, and they haven't done so at this point in time. Here we are on mid-40s, third generation, celebrating 80 years, got the fourth generation coming on, and the processes in Queensland are saying that's not what we want. Not a real good advertisement for young people coming in the industry and taking over farms going forward. It's just mind-blowing to think that we do a really good job with our milk, high quality, great animal welfare, all the rest of it, and we can't find a home for our milk.
0: Jason Rosinski, whose dairy farm is in the Mary Valley around Imbul in southeast Queensland.
2: And it really is tough for him individually, but do you have any sense of what's causing the disruption that potentially could be wider than just him and his family?
0: It's a really interesting issue. So his family supplies about 3 million litres of milk a year. And in Queensland, about 50% of the milk that we drink is imported from southern states. So that's about 250 to 300 million litres is estimated to be what we consume from other states, where the milk price is worked out differently. So Victorian dairy farmers and some New South Wales dairy farmers can get paid more for their milk if they send it to Queensland because of the way the pricing structures work. And so that has displaced a lot of Queensland milk. There's also some changes happening structurally because there is a brand from Woolworths called Farmer's Own that has about 11 dairies that they use that is being phased out by Woolworths. Now, those dairy farmers are also looking for a new place to find for their milk. So there's a bit of competition for a processor. And the other part is that there is a historic milk factory. Lactalis, the French producer, owns it now in Brisbane, that they've announced that particular factory is being sold as well. So the milk that would have been processed there has got to go somewhere else too. So it is a bit of a disrupted market at the moment. And Mullaney Dairy's co-owner, Ross Hopper, says the decision to not renew the Rosinski's contract was a business decision in an oversupplied market.
3: It's been good. There's no dramas, but it is business. And this year we've got too much milk, and economy-wise, and it's just the way it's landed that we've had to reduce our oversupply that we've got at the moment. And it's just economics. Yeah, we don't want to go down in a heap. Otherwise, there'd be more farmers, disrupted if we don't do it the right way, all around.
0: Mullaney Dairy's co-owner, Ross Hopper.
2: It really is a bind, isn't it? Because wholesalers and retailers have to move where the customers are moving and they have to be responsive. It's a real thing.
0: Well, and there's oversupply this year, and it makes sense for a processor who's dealing with excess milk to pull back on what they take. But the reality is that if this 600-head herd disappears, it doesn't come back next year. It's not a crop. You can't replant it.
2: It is one of those things that we refer to as a wicked problem for sure. You're listening to Kelly Buchanan. She's joining us from the Queensland Country Hour. If you're in Queensland, you'll know her voice because you'll hear it. She presents the show. So last story from you this evening, and it's another anniversary. I didn't realise that this year was 30 years of us growing genetically modified cotton in Australia. It was really controversial. I can remember how difficult it was. How is it looking in the rear vision mirror?
0: It's really interesting because it was the first genetically modified crop ever planted in Australia, and the

0: Controversy around GMOs has not gone away, particularly in food crops. There's a lot of concern. There are very few GMO crops in Australia. Canola is one, and there's work being done in things like bananas at the moment to prevent disease. But even 30 years ago, the introduction of GM cotton, or as the industry calls it, BT cotton, was deeply controversial. But I guess the other end of that argument was the reasons that they were bringing it in, which were also controversial. Now, 30 years on, and 99% of the crop grown in Australia is genetically modified, that change has been credited with reducing pesticide use in the industry by 95% and water use by 50%. And these are figures that come from the CSIRO, which breeds the vast majority of cotton varieties in Australia in collaboration with industry, which is a program that came out of another wicked problem, which was the growing resistance to chemicals, pesticides in particular, to overcome some of the most destructive pests for the industry. And agronomist Tony May was around at the time. He's now their head of crop protection at Bayer, which is a company that breeds a lot of these new GM varieties in conjunction with the CSIRO. And I'll let him describe what it was like to be a cotton farmer and an agronomist in the industry before genetically modified cotton was introduced.
1: Yeah, it was just, it was like a battleground, really. So every day the role of farmers and agronomists were out there trying to control the insects. And at the time, I think the Heliothus was winning. So lots of crop damage, lots of sprays, lots of expense, you know, and it really was getting almost to the point where it wasn't viable. So really the biotech came at exactly the right time the industry needed.
0: Now, Andrew, when he says lots of sprays, he's talking 15 to 20 times a day. And it was one of the major controversies was that chemical residue was ending up in waterways and cattle were drinking that water, and there were cases where those chemical residues were found in meat. And it was a huge problem. And the big issue for the industry was how to beat the insect without recreating the resistance problem. And that's where genetic modification came in.
2: And so has that actually stuck? Because pests and other things that plague us are pretty good at adapting. Are we seeing that there is a resistance rising to the genetic modification that's gone on amongst pests? Or is it still the dream?
0: I think that is exactly the question that the industry asks itself constantly. And, you know, we've had lots of stories around chemical, both herbicide and pesticide resistance in lots of different crops that don't use GMO. And whilst the introduction of this particular these varieties might seem like a victory over pests, what they actually did was beat resistance. And they did that in very scientific ways. But it was a whole of industry effort, and they're very structured about how they roll out new varieties so that they could control the development of that resistance. And it's something that they still have very much in the forefronts of their minds as they develop new varieties. And Dr. Michael Robertson is the Director of Agriculture and Food at the CSIRO. And he talks about the ways that they go about doing this development that keeps them ahead of that issue of resistance.
3: There is a well-established procedure we have around introgressing these biotech traits into the germplasm. So provided we have enough notice and have the pipeline mapped out in time, we can do the work. It's not high-risk work. It's complicated work, particularly the more traits you add into the so-called stack, as we call it. So if you're adding a second gene, a herbicide tolerance gene, maybe something else that might manage another insect pest, that makes it a more complicated job, but it's certainly a very doable job because we effectively have a recipe we follow. Meantime, we're actually improving the background genetic performance of the varieties themselves, right, so that they're continuing to yield highly, have high quality fibre and so on.
0: It's an extraordinary story of collaboration and, I think, constant vigilance.
2: And what about some of those other fears at the time? I remember people talking about cross-contamination of genetically modified crops with ungenetically modified crops. Less of an issue, I think, with cotton, although organic cotton is a thing than maybe with food crops. But have those fears come to pass, do you think, or not?
0: It's not that there haven't been cases. There absolutely have been, and in the early days too. There is organic cotton.

0: grown in Australia. And so that is something that people are vigilant about. When they do things like planting and harvesting and those risky activities that might see, say, something pick up on the wind and spread, they do that really strategically around things like the weather, like managing spray drift. But that's also part of the process, because as much as those organic growers don't want GMO infiltrating their crop, if the GMO were to leave the farms it's supposed to be on, that's where your resistance risk rises as well. So it is part of the whole program to keep that inside the boundary as well. And there's lots of new and exciting pests that are coming into the country all the time because insects have wings. And so it's a constant piece of vigilance. And I guess that's what the industry is reflecting on after three decades of this technology.
1: What an interesting series of stories you've had us reflecting on this evening. Thank you so much, Kelly, for updating us this evening on Nightlife.
0: Unashamedly parochial this week, but it was my pleasure.
1: Well, you know, if we don't love Queensland, we're not Australians, are we? So true. Kelly Buchanan, who from the Queensland Country Hour, thank you so much for joining Nightlife.
0: Thank you.
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1: We're coming up to the news very soon. Coming to you, I'll be bringing it. But after that, you know what time it is. It's going to be time for the history quiz. So why not call now? 1300 800 222 is the number. And I'm looking forward to quizzing you after the news.
5: ABC News with Andrew Kaloupas. Melbourne gangland boss Fadi Hadara has been shot outside his home in the city's inner west. Multiple police and underworld sources have told the ABC that Hadara was ambushed outside his Altona North home late Sunday evening. His condition remains unclear. 48-year-old Hadara is the head of his eponymous crime clan, which has long-term rivals, which has been long-term rivals of jailed tobacco kingpin Kazim Hamad and his gang known as the Commission. The Hadara clan has long been suspected of being involved in Victoria's illicit tobacco trade. Police investigating the tobacco wars last year dropped multiple gun possession and handling stolen goods charges against Fadi Hadara. At least six people have been killed across Russia as Ukraine launched hundreds of drones in one of its largest aerial attacks of the war. Here's Nick Parmeter.
6: Massive explosions on the outskirts of Moscow as part of a large-scale drone assault from Ukraine. Russia's Ministry of Defense says it shot down more than 800 drones in the overnight attack, with three-quarters of those targeting the Moscow region. Ukraine has stepped up its attacks on Russia this year, with long-range missiles and swarms of drones targeting military industries and energy facilities. It's brought the war closer to home for the Russian public nearly 4.5 years into its full-scale invasion. Meanwhile, Ukraine has also come under Russian attack, with drone strikes destroying homes and torching Kyiv's landmark book market.
5: More than 50 people are now known to have been killed and about 5,000 have been displaced on Indonesia's Flores Island after an earthquake hit the region, followed by hundreds of aftershocks. More from the BBC's Jonathan Head.
7: In towns across Flores, patients are lying in beds that have been moved outside hospitals, now too badly damaged by the earthquake to use. Thousands of residents, unnerved by dozens of aftershocks, are still sleeping out in the open on the higher grounds they fled to for fear of tsunamis. Hundreds of buildings have collapsed, and many of those still standing are uninhabitable. Search and rescue teams have now managed to reach communities close to the epicentre, where mountain roads had been blocked by landslides and where there are victims still trapped under rubble.
5: New South Wales has become the first jurisdiction to sign up to a national gun buyback scheme that was promised in the wake of the Bondi terrorist attack last year. It's expected to bring in more than 250,000 weapons from New South Wales gun owners. Here's Nick Dole.
8: The New South Wales Parliament's already passed laws limiting licence holders to 4 guns each. Primary producers and sporting shooters will be allowed 10. From November, weapons over that cap can be handed in as part of a buyback jointly funded by the state and the Commonwealth. Owners will get up to $1,000 apiece for certain guns, and from next year they can apply for up to $10,000 compensation for higher value firearms.
4: There are more than 4 million firearms in Australia, more than at the time of the Port Arthur massacre. So while the issue of buybacks will galvanise the Coalition and One Nation, it's a debate Labor says it's ready for.
8: The buyback's expected to cost hundreds of millions of dollars, but the Prime Minister says the cost of inaction could be far greater.
5: The ABC's documentary series The Assembly has won its first Logie for the Best Factual or Documentary Program at the 66th iteration of the awards in Sydney. The program follows Lee Sales as she mentors autistic journalism students who interview well-known Australian personalities with no questions off limits. She's expressed her gratitude for the program's support from viewers.
9: To the celebrities who trust us and come in and do a two-hour interview where anything can be asked of them, and also to the public who have just gotten so behind this show. People stop me all the time to talk about it and that say how much they appreciate the representation of the autistic community. So thank you very much.
5: In men's cricket, Bangladesh has defeated Australia in a home test for the first time with a 9-wicket win in the first test at Darwin. The victory inside 4 days was a huge upset for the 9th-ranked Bangladesh side against the full-strength Australia. Steve Smith is hoping the shock result is a one-off.
10: Yeah, I mean, I hope it's one bad week. We're the number one team for a reason. We've played really good, consistent cricket over a long period of time, and yeah, this week was a bit of a blip and, you know, we got outplayed. They played really nicely, so you've got to give credit to Bangladesh.
5: The second test is being played in Mackay. You're up to date with the latest from ABC News.

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2: Indeed, it is I joining you for Nightlife History Quiz tonight. Looking forward to your company. Well, I'm going to be looking forward to your company when you call. You know that I don't have any company unless you get on the phone. The number to call right now is 1300 800 222. And if you'd like to play along on the text line, you are welcome to do so. The number for that is 0467 922 702. But you know, of course, that you can't actually win the quiz unless you're on the phone. And we do send you a badge of honour for your fridge. It's a nice thing that only goes to people who win the quiz. So if you go to someone's house and they've got a little magnet on the fridge that says, "I won the Nightlife quiz," you know that they won the Nightlife quiz. We don't just give them away to anybody, only to the winners. So you need to be in it to win it. The number to call right now, 1300 800 222. I've got some really terrific questions tonight. The theme for tonight's history quiz is stone, because there's a lot of stone in history when you think about it. So give us a call. 1300 800 222 is the number.
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2: Indeed, here are the questions. They all have something to do with stone. Call up on 1300 800 222. Have a yarn to Lockie. Lockie's working the phones this evening. And you know what he's like. He's a genial bloke and you get to say hi and have a little chat to him before you get to have a chat with me. 1300 800 222 is the number to call. Well, I wonder who my first victim might be. Hello there to you, Phil at Bendigo. How are things?
8: Not too bad, thanks. Yep, all good.
2: Good to hear. How was your day? How was your weekend? Did you get up to much?
8: Yeah, we had a bit of a fundraiser for the Columbian earthquake because there's a bit of a Columbian community here in Bendigo. So it was a sausage sizzle and a few things like that. So
2: oh,
8: it was a nice blue sunny day as well.
2: Oh, so you had a good day for it. Well, thank you for doing the fundraising for people who really need it. And I didn't know that about the Columbian community in Bendigo, so I hope it was really successful today.
8: Thank you.
2: Good luck. All right, you ready to play?
8: Yep, when you said stone, I thought, okay, that's a bit unusual, but we'll see how we go. Yeah.
2: Indeed. Question number one. How many scripts are inscribed on the Rosetta Stone?
8: How many scripts?
2: So how many kinds of writing are on the Rosetta Stone?
8: Very
2: famous stone, the Rosetta Stone.
8: Yeah, I remember that from high school, but that's about 100 years ago. So
2: surely not.
8: I do have a PhD in Latin American history, but that won't do me much good. Although I remember reading something about it not that long ago, but I think when I was in a plane, actually. Well, I probably unfortunately need to give just do a guess and say seven.
2: Seven?
8: Just a guess, unfortunately.
2: There's nothing wrong with a guess. I appreciate the bravery with which people give guesses. Sorry. No, it's not seven, Phil. Thank you very much for playing.
8: No worries. Thank you.
2: Bye-bye. 1300 800 222. Now, Phil aimed a little high there with seven. I'm here to help. It's a Sunday evening. We all need a little bit of help, don't we? Hello there, Linda from Frankston.
9: Hi, how are you?
2: Going well, thank you, Linda. What did you do for your weekend?
9: I did some fundraising for the AFL this afternoon and went to see Carlton draw with the Bulldogs. Yeah, but we're in the finals. Yay!
2: Yes, fine. Good for you. Sorry. It's been a very bad season for Richmond, for those of you who are AFL players and AFL fans and you play along, of course. That's very interesting. Two out of two so far have done some fundraising this weekend, which I think says something about the Nightlife family, is that you actually all do care about what's going on in the world and about each other and you actually want to help. So well done, you. That's a really nice thing. All right, we're on question number one, and we're looking at the Rosetta Stone. How many scripts will you find inscribed on the Rosetta Stone?
9: I reckon there's two, because there's the hieroglyphs, and they could only, when they found it, they could decipher it because there was another script under it that they knew. I can't remember what language that was, though. So two.
2: It's funny because you've really kind of helped us out with question number two, but unfortunately it's not two, Linda.
9: Oh, salmon. How many is it?
2: Yeah, well, hopefully the next person will be able to tell us because the first two of you have been no help, but never mind. You've sort of put it in a range. Thank you for that, though. Thanks for playing.
9: Thanks.
2: Call again. Bye. 1300 800 222 is the number to call. Here's Lockie from Gawler. Hello, Lockie.
0: Hello, how are you?
2: Going all right, thank you. You're driving this evening?
0: Yes, driving on the Eyre Peninsula in South Australia.
2: Yeah, okay. Be very careful. It's dark out there, but hopefully the nightlife program and the quiz are keeping you company all round.
0: Certainly am.
2: Very good. All right, so the theme this evening is stone, and we're talking about the Rosetta Stone. How many scripts are inscribed on the Rosetta Stone? Phil said seven. That was incorrect. He pitched too highly. Linda said two. Well, I've said script, so there has to be at least two, but that's not correct either. What do you think?
0: I'll say three.
2: Three is correct. Well done. There are three scripts on the Rosetta Stone. Can you name one of those three scripts?
0: Hebrew.
2: Hebrew is not one of them. Good guess, though, but no dice today. Thanks for playing, Lockie.
0: Thank you.
2: Bye. 1300 800 222. Oh, let's see who was listening a little bit earlier. David's at the Central Coast. Hello there, David.
5: Hi there.
2: Good to have you along. Have you ever rung the quiz before?
5: I rung the other quiz, the 7 o'clock quiz.
2: Oh, you've rung that one. So the evening show where you are.
5: That's right. This is way past my bedtime.
2: Well, I'm glad that you're up and enjoying this one. So if you're a first-time caller to the Nightlife quiz, I have to say thank you for being a first-time caller. Well done, you. Glad that you're here. All right, so focusing on the Rosetta Stone, it has three scripts inscribed on it. So it was used actually as a translation tool for modern-day scholars to understand ancient languages. Can you name one of the three scripts on that stone?
5: Well, there was hieroglyphs, Egyptian hieroglyphs. There was Greek and there was cuneiform.
2: You know what? I only needed one and you got two. Ancient Egyptian hieroglyphs and Greek, ancient Greek. You're right. The third one was actually Egyptian Demotic script. But, you know, only needed one, so congratulations to you. Well done. Question three.

0: How long, this is a multiple choice question, how long is the Great Wall of China in kilometres? Was it A, or is it A, 1,196 kilometres, 11,196 kilometres, or 21,196 kilometres?
1: I'll go 11.
0: You'll go 11. I'm sorry to say 11 is not correct. Thanks for playing tonight, David.
1: Pleasure.
0: Bye-bye. Anyway. Thanks. 1300 800 222. We've got a bit of room for you on the board if you'd like to call in. Hello, David at Mount Cola. Nice to speak to you.
2: Oh, hello. How are you going?
0: Going very well, thank you. I always enjoy the quiz. It's nice to have a chat with you. And, you know, I might not otherwise get a chance to say hi. This is where we get to speak to each other, which I really enjoy. Tonight's theme is stone, and we're looking at the Great Wall of China. How long is it in kilometres? Multiple choice. Is it A, 1,196 kilometres, or C, 21,196 kilometres?
2: Hmm. 21,000 seems a bit long. I'll go with A.
0: You'll go with A, will you? Sorry, David. Going to have to say see you later tonight. Bye. 1300 800 222 if you'd like to play the quiz tonight. David's just given you a bit of an advantage, I think. That would be you, Patty, who has the advantage. Hello. Hang on, Patty. Are you there?
3: Yeah, Patty, the truckie's here, mate.
0: There you are. Very good. Where are you this evening?
3: Up in southeast Queensland, right?
0: Yeah, whereabouts in southeast Queensland? Up around Toowoomba or further west?
3: The humidity and the atmosphere, the whole thing's happened.
0: Oh, right down there at the Tweed, huh?
3: No, Toowoomba.
0: Toowoomba, okay, that's where you are. Good-o. So, how long is the Great Wall of China in kilometres? Is it C, 21,196 kilometres?
3: It's about 20-odd thousand Ks, mate, so I was always going to go for that.
0: No, well done. And I'm glad that you knew, actually, because you did get a bit of a free kick there, so I'm glad that you knew. Wonderful, thank you. All right, question four. Can you name two of the four US presidents carved into Mount Rushmore?
3: George Washington and...
0: Yes.
3: Abraham Lincoln.
0: Yes, you are correct. George Washington and Abraham Lincoln. Would you happen to know the other two, just out of interest?
3: Let's say Donald Trump and bloody Ronald Reagan.
0: That's very funny. No, it wasn't them, of course. No, you know it and I know it. The other two are Thomas Jefferson and Theodore Roosevelt, so there you go. But you got that right. George Washington and Abraham Lincoln are definitely there on Mount Rushmore. Question five. The great stone Moai sculptures are found where?
3: The great stone what?
0: Moai, M-O-A-I, Moai sculptures.
3: I tell you what, I've got no idea, but one thing I'd like to say before I just pass it on to the next person is the stuff earlier on before you come on board, and there was something to do with Speak Up Australia or something. Mm. It was the First Nations people sort of putting their point across, this, that, and the other. That was almost white person hate speech, but look, it's, and I'm a loving Australian person. Mm. I think, crikey, eighth generation Australian. Mm. But yeah, that sort of rhetoric, it didn't, and sort of harping on the voice and that with the referendum last year.
0: Yeah, I got it from you, Patty. Thank you, and thanks for calling in this evening. Thanks, mate. See ya. Thanks. 1300 800 222 is the number to call. Quite a few on the text line have this correct, including Susan in Hobart, Morgan, Grover from Ocean Grove. You are correct as well, as are you, Robin. You all have this current question correct. Well done. And Lynn, the Queenslander, got Mount Rushmore correct as well. But we've moved on to question five, and we're talking about the great stone Moai structures. Now, I've got some room on the board if you'd like to call 1300 800 222. Hugh is at Darlington Point in South Australia. Hello there, Hugh.
4: Hi, g'day, how you going?
0: Good, thank you. Are you driving at the moment too?
4: Yeah, I am driving, yeah.
0: Glad to be keeping you awake.
4: Well done, thank you.
0: Good.
4: I'm going to go with Easter Island.
0: Easter Island is correct. Also known by locals as Rapa Nui. That's what they call it. Easter Island is a name that that was given to it by Westerners who came through on their boats. So they were apparently carved by sort of between about 1400 and 1650, and there is about 1,000 of them across the island.
4: Wow.
0: I know, those big heads, right? Have you ever seen an Easter Island head in the flesh?
4: Only in pictures.
0: Yeah, no, I actually saw one in a museum. They're huge, really, really big. So there you go. All right. Geez, I'd like to go there one day. One day, right, Hugh?
4: You'll get there if you want to.
0: Yeah, do my best, hey? All right, question number six. What famous and controversial diamond, with the first verifiable record of it being in about the 1740s, has a name that translates as Mountain of Light?
4: Oh, gee.
0: One of those famous diamonds that we used to hear about a bit back in the day. Remember? People used to talk about them.
4: Mountain of Light.
0: Mountain of Light.
4: I might have to pass that on to someone else, I think.
0: Yeah, it's actually part of the British Crown Jewels now. I wonder if that helps you out.
4: No, not from here, not from Darlington Point.
0: Never mind. It's been nice to have a chat with you this evening, Hugh. Thank you.
4: Good on you.
0: Ta-da. See ya. 1300 800 222. We've got some room on the phone board for you, so how about you ring up and let's have a bit of a chat, shall we? Matt's on the line from Moorabbin in Victoria. G'day there, Matt.
5: Good evening.
0: Got quite a few of you on the phone. Isn't that nice? In the car. Great to hear you. All right. So drive carefully, won't you, at Moorabbin? You might see a few roos out there. Okay. Maybe.
5: Too cold for roos.
0: Yeah, they've got a fur coat and you don't, so they could be out there. Okay. All right, Matt, listen. Okay, focus. Tell me, what famous and controversial diamond has a name that translates as Mountain of Light?
5: Is that the Koh-i-Noor diamond?
0: It is. It is the Koh-i-Noor diamond. Very well done. It's now part of the British Crown Jewels. Unfortunately, the people who they think that the diamond came from, the people of India, have been asking for it back, as well as the governments of Iran, Pakistan and Afghanistan, who all claim ownership of the diamond. So I think it's going to stay with the Crown Jewels for a bit longer at this point. But there you go. Question seven. The Great Sphinx of Giza is made from what kind of stone?
5: Volcanic?
0: No, I need a specific kind of stone, unfortunately, so I'm not going to take volcanic from you, but thank you very much.
5: Not a problem. Thank you.
0: Bye. Although it isn't volcanic, as it turns out, so if I remember my stone varieties correctly, so hopefully that might help you out. Now, Jeff is on the line from Perth. Hi, Jeff.
6: Good evening. How are you?
0: Going very well, thank you. Have you ever called the nightlife quiz before?
6: No.
0: That makes you a first-time caller. Welcome to nightlife, Jeff. Really good to hear you.
6: Thank you.
0: Good. We're up to question seven in the quiz so far. The Great Sphinx of Giza is made from what kind of stone?
6: Sandstone.
0: Close, but I can't give it to you. It's not what I've got written here, unfortunately.
6: Okay, top of lime.
0: Yeah, yeah, it is. Well, look, you know, I'm sort of going sandstone, limestone. They're very similar. It's a kind of limestone. I'm actually going to give that one to you, I think, because you are a first-time caller this time only, Jeff, just this time. How's that?
6: Very good.
0: Limestone it is. Question 8. What year was the foundation stone laid for the Sydney Harbour Bridge, marking when construction began?
6: 1932.
0: I'm sorry, I can't give that one to you. No, that was not when the construction was begun, Jeff. But thank you for playing tonight. You see what I did there? Yeah. We'll catch you around another time. Call again, won't you?
6: Thank you.
0: Thank you. Bye-bye. 1300 800 222. That's the number to call if you'd like to play. Now, lots of you on the text line, I can see, knew the answer to the limestone and the sandstone, well, which is sandstone, kind of limestone, for the Great Sphinx of Giza. Now, I think you should actually call. See, people like you, Alan in Cumnock and Diana from Woodanilling, I think you should be ringing up. Let's see. Shane at Engadine knew that it was the Kohinoor diamond. Shane, give us a call, won't you? I've got plenty of lines free. Why don't you do that? Hello there, Rosa, down on the corner. It's nice to see you. You're always welcome to call as well. Amanda from Newcastle High. Good to see you too. So what do you think? What was the year that the foundation stone was laid for the Sydney Harbour Bridge? It marked when construction began. Now, it wasn't 1932, although that is a significant date, but it wasn't 1932. Ray at Yurunga, I wonder whether you know. Hello, Ray.
7: Oh, hi, Andrea.
0: How are you going?
7: Yeah, no, I don't think I do know. But I've known everyone so far, you know.
0: This is what happens, isn't it? It's the curse of the quiz.
7: I reckon, 21,000 Ks, I would have known.
0: Mm.
7: And if I don't like the multiple choice because it's a giveaway, you know.
0: That's why we only ask one or two. But I think sometimes it's hard.
7: Yeah, anyway, though, yeah, I know. I don't think limestone is volcanic.
0: No, no, it's not.
7: I would have said sandstone or limestone.
0: Yeah, of course you would.
7: You knocked it out, see, because you said not volcanic.
0: Yeah, but they're not. They're sedimentary, aren't they?
7: Well, they are. Well,
0: that's right.
7: Yeah, no, you said.
0: No, I said, yeah, I said it's not volcanic. It's sedimentary.
7: Volcanic.
0: No, I said not volcanic.
7: I don't know.
0: Yeah, no, not volcanic, yeah. No,
7: one's formed by sand and one's formed by lime, you know. It's,
0: but they're both sedimentary, yeah.
7: No, I thought you said they weren't sedimentary or they were.
0: No. Maybe you misheard me.
7: I did. I don't know. Never mind.
0: Anyway. Have you got a year for us, Ray?
7: Well, 31 then.
0: 31 was not right, no. But thank you. No. Thank you for having a punt. I appreciate that. Have a good night,
7: thanks.
0: Ray. See ya.
7: Bye.
0: 1300 800 222. Who's got it right on the text line? Oh, a few guesses here. Now, Jeff at Whitehorse also guessed 1931, so that one's not right. Adrian at Bella Vista, no. John at Mitcham, no. Let's see. Who's got the right one? Oh, Maria on the text line. Close. Joe from Melton has it correct on the text line, but I need you to call 1300 800 222. Loz is at Lynham. Hello there, Loz.
8: Hello there.
0: How are you?
8: I'm very well. How about you?
0: How well, thank you. What did you do for your weekend in Canberra?
8: Oh, I just had a fairly lazy weekend, actually. Went out briefly and did a bit of cooking. It was excellent.
0: Oh, that's nice. When I hear that it's excellent, that's all I really want to know. Did you have a good one? That's great.
8: Yeah.
0: All right. What year was the foundation stone laid for the Sydney Harbour Bridge, marking when construction began? Now, we know it wasn't 1932 and we know it wasn't 1931.
8: I think it was earlier they started it. Are you giving one either side?
0: You know what? I will give one either side.
8: I think I probably... like 7-8 years, 1925.
0: You don't need one either side. You got it right.
8: Oh, get out.
0: 1925 is correct. So whoever it was who said 1932, that was the year the bridge was finished. 1925 was the year the foundation stone was laid. Well done, Loz. Nice work.
8: Excellent. Thank you.
0: Next question. Which UK band released their self-titled debut album in 1964, which included cover versions of the R&B standards Route 66 and I Just Want to Make Love to You and the soul classic Can I Get a Witness?
8: Sorry, what year did you say? You said which soul band what?
0: So which UK band released their self-titled debut album in 1964? And it included those cover songs. Now, remembering that tonight's theme is Stone.
8: Oh, the Rolling Stones.
0: The Rolling Stones. Hey, good guess. Correct. Well done.
8: Thank you. Well, I wouldn't have got it unless you remind me of the clue, but thank you.
0: Well, no, well, it wasn't a clue. It was something that we said at the start. I've been very open about that tonight.
8: Well,
0: there you go. Yes. 1300 800 222. Just in case Loz doesn't go the distance here, although I've got a good feeling about him. Rolling Stones, Diana at Woodinilling got that correct on the text line, as did

0: Joe, as did, let's see, Jim in Campbelltown. I think you got that right too. And Tana at Bella Vista got that correct, as did Adrian at Bella Vista. Oh, a bit of competition going on there, I think. Very good. Okay, now, question 10. The Brewarrina fish traps, one of the oldest human structures in the world, are located in which Australian state?
1: The Brewarrina. I think that's it, at the back of Bourke. I still think it's in New South Wales.
0: New South Wales is correct, yes. So they are a fabulous piece of technology. The Indigenous people of the area sort of made they sort of moved the stones around and made the stones form ponds and channels, and in that way, as the fish filtered through, they were able to catch what they needed. And they're apparently one of the oldest human-made structures in the world. So there you go.
1: Very interesting.
0: Yeah, it is actually. I'd like to go and see those one day too. Next question. The technique of using crushed rocks as a road base was pioneered in the 1820s by an engineer named John Loudon McAdam. Where was McAdam born?
1: Stones.
0: Yeah, that's how we get the name McAdam, which some people use as a, you know, to describe asphalt.
1: But so where was he born?
0: Yeah, where was he born? John Loudon McAdam. Where was he born?
1: A town or a country?
0: Country.
1: Scotland, presumably.
0: Scotland is correct. Well done. You're going very well so far, Loz.
1: I just thought McAdam was old. Mick.
0: Yeah, I know. It's good, wasn't it? That was, sometimes you can actually think it through. Well done. Question 12. The winners of which 120-year-old one-day cycle race receive a cobblestone as the trophy?
1: One-day cycle race. This is probably where I'm going to bow out. I don't even, the Tour de France goes for ages, so it can't be that.
0: Mm.
1: I don't know, the La Vuelta.
0: Oh, no, it's not that one.
1: No worries. Thank you anyway.
0: Thank you for playing, Loz. You did very well. Nice work tonight. Catch you again. Yeah. Bye. 1300 800 222. We're on the downhill stretch for this one now, I think, so it's a good time for you to call in. Who likes their cycling? It's not. We've got plenty of other different kinds of stone-related questions here too. Hello there, Vando.
2: Oh, hello, Andrea. How are you?
0: Going all right, thank you.
2: That's good. You do a lot of singing for people, don't you? That's excellent.
0: Oh, look,
2: I'm going to return it from us to you. And I've been working on this song. It's a bit of an earworm. It goes, "Oh, Andrea." There really should be some other words for this song. I've got nothing because Andrea.
0: Oh, my goodness. Okay, I'm going to turn that into a ringtone, Vando. Thanks so much.
2: Love a ringtone.
0: And I'll put the honk of the horn that goes with it as well. Fantastic. It's because
2: sorry,
0: every time I do the quiz, I forget to actually bring the little sound grab that actually welcomes first-time callers, which is kind of annoying because I like it, but I forget. And then I find myself in the studio talking with you and I've forgotten.
2: Look, you've got that authentic angelicness that you're sort of, you're belting out.
0: Yeah, you don't know me very well, do you, Vando? Good on you.
2: Well, not, I don't know anyone very well. I don't even think I know myself very well, Andrea.
0: Not very.
2: Sorry. You know what I don't know?
0: What?
2: Who gives a cobblestone for a prize? Well, I'd rather a chupa chup.
0: It's a pretty good one, isn't it? So you don't know which cycle race gives that cobblestone as a prize.
2: Is it not a motorcycle race?
0: No, a bicycle cycling race.
2: And so what do we want, the country, or you want the name of the race?
0: I want the name of the race.
2: Oh.
0: And it's a really old one too. It's been going for 120 years. Like, this is not new.
2: But you said it was a day. It's 120 years, a long time to have a race.
0: No, it's a one-day race. It's the race itself has been held for 120 years.
2: Does it have anything to do with a penny farthing?
0: No, it does not.
2: Oh, okay. Well, look, I'm fresh out. I've got nothing. At least I've got to sing to you.
0: I'm going to take that with me for the rest of the night, Vando. Good on you.
2: Fantastic.
0: Drive carefully.
2: Bye.
0: 1300 800 222. We've got around about eight questions left.

0: So I think you stand a pretty good chance if you give us a call now, 1300 800 222. Oh, who knows on the text line? Let's see, Jane from Homebush. Yes, you are correct. As are you, Greg at Devonport, and Bob from Orange as well. Yeah, I know. Kath at Janelli. Vando. Kath at Janelli says, you're a funny man. There you go. Thanks for that, Kath. Nice to hear from you. Alex at Perth. Hello there. Oh, hang on.
1: Hello.
0: Yeah, got you now. How are you?
1: Hello, not too bad.
0: Have you had a nice weekend?
1: Oh, it's been quite whirlwind. Spent the Friday in Kalgoorlie, took the train back, been writing up a dissertation for it, and my God, taking the energy out of me.
0: Yeah, it sounds like it too. You need a bit of a rest, don't you? But here you are calling the quiz.
1: Yeah.
0: Question 12. Can you tell me which 120-year-old cycle race, it goes for just one day, gives the winner a cobblestone as the trophy?
1: Oh, I'm assuming the Tour de France has already been said.
0: And as somebody said, the Tour de France goes for days and days, so it's definitely not this one.
1: Okay, well, that is the only cycle race I know.
0: You've got the right idea, but not that, not the Tour de France. It's definitely not that.
1: You can't give any hints because I'm going to blow my shim somewhere in Europe then. I'm just going to say the Tour de Italy. I'm not sure. I'm blindly hope that's somehow a race.
0: Sorry, what was that? Which one again? I missed that.
1: I just said the Tour de Italy.
0: The Tour de Italy. Actually, I think there is a bicycle race in Italy. I can't recall what it's called now, but no, it's not that one. Thank you for playing tonight, Alex, and good luck with the dissertation.
1: I'll need it.
0: Bye. Okay, so give us a call on 1300 800 222. I'd love you to play along with the quiz tonight. You can call on the, you can write on the text number if you like, 0467 922 702. But unfortunately, we don't get to talk and you don't get to win, which is kind of the point. Hello there, Fiona from Sydney. How are you?
2: Oh, hello. I'm good.
0: Got you. Okay. How are things in Sydney? What sort of a weekend did you have?
2: I can't complain.
0: Good.
2: Yeah. I have no idea.
0: Oh, you have no idea, really? Oh, this one, it's on the television. We do see it from time to time on the television in Australia. So,
2: do we?
0: Yeah, we do.
2: So what's the question again?
0: I'll repeat it for you. The winners of which 120-year-old cycle race, which goes for just one day, receives a cobblestone as a trophy?
2: I guess it's just one day. Oh, my God, I'm into my sports as well. Bicycle race.
0: Yes.
2: No idea. Sorry.
0: Never mind. You'll kick yourself when you hear it, Fiona, I think.
2: I know I will.
0: Never mind. Hopefully, when you hear it, at least you'll remember it and it'll be in your mind. Thank you for playing tonight.
2: Forever.
0: Right, probably. Thanks. Bye. 1300 800 222. Hello to Raj in Sydney. How are you, Raj?
3: Oh, I'm not too bad. How's your night going?
0: Well, my night's going very well, thank you, but I need some people to answer some questions. Could it be you? Let's see.
3: Well, let's find out, shall we?
0: I think so too. You're driving too, are you? Whereabouts are you? Driving from where to where?
3: I am driving. So usually I don't really drive at night, but, you know, first time for everything, I suppose.
0: Mm-hmm.
3: I'm driving from a mate's house. Now I'm going home.
0: Oh, that seems like a good thing to do, particularly if you have to get up for whatever it is you do tomorrow. So drive carefully, and it's good that we're keeping you company. Here's your question. The winners of which 120-year-old cycle race, it's one day in duration, receive a cobblestone as the trophy?
3: Okay, so we're talking about cyclists and racing, are we?
0: Yes, and it's not the Tour de France.
3: No, it's not the Tour de France. I feel like everyone would say that.
0: Mm-hmm.
3: Could it be Quidditch by any chance?
0: I like what you did there. If you don't know the answer, give me something that makes me laugh. That's lovely. Good on you, Raj. Thanks for calling. You make sure you call again sometime.
3: No worries. Thank you.
0: See you. Bye-bye. 1300 800 222. Oh, Oh, who have we got here? Oh, hello to Matt. And Matt's in Melbourne, I think. Hi there.
4: Hi, how you going?
0: Going all right, thank you. How's your night so far?
4: Yeah, pretty good.
0: Good to hear it. Well, I hope you can answer this for me. What's the one-day cycle race that's been going for 120 years now that gives out a cobblestone as the trophy?
4: Paris-Roubaix.
0: It is the Paris-Roubaix. And do you know why they give out the cobblestone?
4: Yeah, I do, because it's probably the most famous cobble race in the world, and they race across something like 21 sectors of cobbles.
0: Apparently it's brutal.
4: It is brutal, yes. Yeah.
0: I mean, I've watched it on the television here in Australia. I think SBS broadcast it. So you see it and you just think, how are they doing it? It's amazing. Anyway.
4: Yeah.
0: It's and one of the oldest cycle races in the world. It's been going for a very long time indeed. There you go. Thank you, Matt. Well done. Next question.
4: All right.
0: Which ancient culture built the Machu Picchu site in Peru?
4: The Inca?
0: The Inca is correct. Well done. Question 14. Nelson's Column in London was built to commemorate what event?
4: World War One?
0: No, it wasn't World War One, I'm sorry to say. But well done, Matt. You got a couple right. Thanks for playing.
4: No worries, thanks.
0: Call again. Bye-bye. So, yeah, 1300 800 222. That's the number to call if you'd like to play the quiz tonight. Who's next on the line? Oh, hello there, Elspeth, who's from up the road from Cooperoo. Hello there, Elspeth. How are you?
5: I'm good. How are you?
0: I'm going very well, thank you. Some people have had some good tilts at the quiz tonight, but there's been a few questions that have stumped people as well. So it must be a reasonably well-positioned quiz because it can't be too easy, can it?
5: No.
0: That's a good thing. Now, what's your military history like? I wonder if you can tell me about Nelson's Column in London. What event does it commemorate?
5: I've been there, and it's for the it's from the Battle of Trafalgar for the guy who died.
0: That's enough for me. It's for the Battle of Trafalgar. Yes.
5: Oh, there you go.
0: Because the guy, of course, is Horatio Nelson.
5: That's the guy.
0: Yes, it is. And
5: those formalities.
0: And I know, just yeah, formalities, no. And it was a sad event for him because he actually was killed by a French sniper in the Battle of Trafalgar. So that's what it's there to commemorate. Now, the monument's made of granite, so there you go. That's the stone. Question 15. What famous 18th century Roman landmark, which consists of 135 steps, is largely built from travertine stone?
5: 113 steps.
0: Okay, it's a Roman landmark. It's a landmark in Rome.
5: Yeah, I'm thinking the only thing I can think of is the Leaning Tower of Pisa.
0: Yeah, no, it's not the Leaning
5: Tower. If it's only 113 steps.
0: Well, and that's in Pisa, so,
5: Oh, I just thought of what it is. Yeah, okay.
0: It's annoying when you do that, isn't it? Never mind. Oh, well, pass the baton on to someone else, Elspeth. Well done.
5: Thank you.
0: Bye-bye. Bye. 1300 800 222. Adrian at Bella Vista has this one correct. And let's see. A couple of people got Battle of Trafalgar correct as well. Matt at Launceston. Hello, Matt.
6: Good evening.
0: Nice to hear your voice. How are things?
6: Things are really, really good, actually. Thank you very much for asking. I've had a lovely weekend. So I actually came for the Paris-Roubaix.
0: Great. I'm glad that you knew. Somebody thought it was a silly question. I thought a few people might know that one.
6: Oh, no, it's the toughest thing the cyclists could ever do, I think. You see them with all the gravel, all the mud splashed up on their faces and all in stripes.
0: They come out looking like they've done a commando course, don't they?
6: They do indeed, yeah. And imagining riding on slippery cobblestones, it's quite a feat.
0: Well, actually, I think there are often a few falls, aren't there, in that race?
6: Yeah, it's pretty serious. Yes, that's correct.
0: Yeah, it's not great, but it's a very famous race indeed. So we're on to a Roman landmark, and by that I mean a landmark in Rome, but of the Roman era, I believe. So what well, actually not of the Roman era, clearly it's 18th century, but it is from Rome. What famous 18th century landmark in Rome, which consists of 135 steps,

0: is largely built from travertine stone.
1: Tricky being Roman, but I'm saying it's the Spanish Steps.
0: It is indeed the Spanish Steps. It's a bit of misdirection, that name, isn't it?
1: Yes, indeed.
0: So travertine stone is what it's made of. Okay, so question 16. King Suryavarman II commissioned what enormous stone temple city in the early 12th century? It features on the national flag of that country, actually.
1: Ooh. Could you repeat his name for me, please, once more?
0: Yes, King Suryavarman. Oh, Varman, sorry, Suryavarman.
1: Right.
0: Suryavarman.
1: It's on their national flag.
0: Mm. But what's the name of the stone temple city?
1: I'm going to have to pass. I do apologise.
0: That's all right. Thank you for playing and thanks for the information about the Paris-Roubaix. Nice work, Matt.
1: Oh, good on you. Thanks very much.
0: Bye-bye. See ya. Bye. 1300 800 222. What do you reckon? Pedro at Paradise Point. That's a lot of P's there. They're kind of hard to say into a microphone, Pedro. How are you?
2: Well, getting by. I was actually listening when you were talking about the laying of the stone for the Sydney Harbour Bridge.
0: Hmm.
2: And my mother's name, her surname was Game, and it was one of her forebears. It was Sir Philip Game, who was Governor General of New South Wales, and he was one of the people that actually walked towards the bridge when De Groot charged through with his sword.
0: With his sword,
2: cut
0: the ribbon.
2: He also had the privilege of sacking Jack Lang, who was the Premier.
0: I like the way you called that a privilege. It seems like a very pejorative word to use, but there you go.
2: Well, privilege because I think at that time he had outstayed his welcome and there wasn't a lot of love lost between them, as I understand it.
0: I bet there wasn't.
2: That's going back a long, long time. And interesting enough, there's an existing photograph that shows one of the suffragettes reaching out with a pair of scissors and beating a lot of them.
0: Yes, I have seen that photo, I think, somewhere online at some point. And yeah, I actually knew a descendant of De Groot as well at one stage. So it's one of those moments in history that we remember for many different reasons, for whatever.
2: Yes.
0: Yeah, it was quite a lively time. But let's focus, Pedro, on the question of the moment.
2: I could have extended a bit because he also was involved. He became Air Vice Marshal during World War II, and he was involved with the Battle of Britain along with the other Air Vice Marshals.
0: I mean, a very famous figure. Let's have a look at another famous figure now, King Suryavarman II, and this king commissioned an enormous stone temple city in the early 12th century. What was the name of that city?
2: Goodness me. It's in the Middle East. Can't remember which of them because a lot of the others, like the pharaohs, they were doing the
0: Are you sure it was in the Middle East? It's a stone temple city.
2: Yeah, well, the king's name sort of suggests that. I might surrender, I think, and let somebody else go for the jugular.
0: Okay. Thank you very much, Pedro. You have a lovely night. Bye-bye.
2: And the same for you. Thank you.
0: 1300 800 222 if you'd like to get in and have a go at the quiz. Hello there, Douglas at Cootamundra. How are you?
3: Good, thanks.
0: Welcome to Nightlife. Good to see you. Good to hear you here. I think you're a first-time caller, is that right?
3: I certainly am.
0: Very welcome indeed. Okay. King Suryavarman II commissioned what enormous stone temple city? So it's both a temple and a city in the early 12th century.
3: Right. Can you spell the name of the country?
0: Of the country? No, I can't. Yeah. I can't spell the name of the country for you. That would be too much.
3: Ah, right. I'll have just a guess and say Seville.
0: No, it's not Seville. But thank you for playing tonight, Douglas.
3: Cheerio.
0: Bye-bye. 1300 800 222. I reckon there would be a few of you listeners who might have actually been to this place. I wonder, Stephen, whether you might have. Stephen in Adelaide, hello to you.
4: Uh-oh.
0: Oh.
4: We're in trouble.
0: Oh, are we? I was going to say, you don't sound pleased to have me saying hello to you. Sorry about that.
4: No,
5: But can I add to the Harbour Bridge story?
0: Briefly, very briefly, please.
5: My grandfather was Joseph Lawrence, and apparently
0: really?
5: He was on the bridge when it was opened.
0: Amazing. There you go.
5: But he wasn't. He must have been the opposite political persuasion.
0: Well,
5: no, became, yeah.
0: And you,
5: sorry.
0: Yeah, that's all right. You. Okay. Thank you. Do you have Tasmanian roots? Nice to know. Thank you, Stephen. Good to chat.
5: There
0: catch
5: you
0: around. Bye-bye. 1300 800 222. Graham at Perth. Hello, Graham.
6: G'day, Andrea.
0: How's things in Perth and how's things with you?
6: Beautiful weather. Great day.
5: Can I add to the Harbour Bridge story?
0: Briefly, very briefly, please.
5: My grandfather was Joseph Lawrence, and apparently
0: really?
5: He was on the bridge when it was opened.
0: Amazing. There
5: but
0: you go.
5: But he wasn't. He must have been the opposite political persuasion.
0: Well,
5: became, yeah.
0: And
5: sorry.

0: 1300 800 222. Graham at Perth. Hello, Graham.
1: G'day, Andrea.
0: How's things in Perth and how's things with you?
1: Beautiful weather, great day for gardening. Looking forward to the quiz.
0: That sounds like a perfect Sunday for you. We're looking for the name of an enormous stone temple city. It was built in the early 12th century by King Suryavarman II. What's the name of the city? The Angkor Wat is correct. Angkor Wat. And it features on the national flag of Cambodia.
1: Yeah.
0: It does. There you go. Well done. Okay. We're getting to the very close to the end of the quiz now, Graham. I wonder if you can hang on. Question 17. Gibraltar, which includes the Rock of Gibraltar, became a British overseas territory in 1713 under the Treaty of Utrecht. It's located on the tip of a peninsula in which country?
1: Spain.
0: Spain is correct. Yes, well done. Question 18. The film Diamonds Are Forever came out in 1971 and they starred which actor as James Bond?
1: Roger Moore.
0: I'm sorry to say it was not Roger Moore, Graham.
1: Good night.
0: No, good night. Thank you for playing. Night, night. Bye-bye. 1300 800 222. Gosh, a lot of you had Angkor Wat there on the text line, including Linda at Frankston, who called in earlier. Nice to see you there. Chris, the Night Watch, you are correct. Who else had that right? So somebody here says, and I don't know who you are, Nalon, I think. Angkor Wat comes from the Sanskrit. So thank you. That's actually great. And Lynn, the Queenslander, says, yes, I have seen Angkor Wat when I went to Vietnam and Cambodia. Nice work. Adrian, though, is faster than the rest of you. He's already got Spain on the text line. Well done, Adrian, at Bella Vista. Yes, okay, so we are up to question number 18. I wonder, Joe at Ridgehaven, whether you might be able to get across the line. G'day there, Joe.
2: G'day.
0: All right, so we've got a film question here. The film Diamonds Are Forever came out in 1971. It starred which actor as James Bond?
2: I think it was Sean Connery.
0: You are correct. It was Sean Connery. It was not the other one. It wasn't Roger Moore.
2: Roger Moore was Live and Let Die.
0: Yes. Did you, of the two, did you have a preference?
2: I like Live and Let Die.
0: Oh, okay. So,
2: Roger Moore, he puts bill cream in his hair. Now you can still buy bill cream in the department stores. They changed the formula. It's not so greasy anymore. It's a really good hair.
0: And whoever did the washing in the household, I think thanks Brill Cream for actually taking the grease out, because geez, it used to make a mess of the business shirts for the men who wore the Brill Cream in their hair, didn't it?
2: That's why they made the anti-macassars. Macassar used to be an oil they put in your hair.
0: Yeah, right.
2: They used to put in their hair in the 30s and 40s and 50s.
0: Didn't know about that bit. There you go. I learn something from you, the listener, every night, and that includes you, Joe. All right, question 19 for you now. Let's see whether we can get us here. Which country is calling for the return of the Elgin marbles, or is it Elgin marbles? Which one is it? One of those two pronunciations. Someone will correct me.
2: Would it be Greece?
0: Greece is correct. Do you remember where they were taken from in Greece?
2: From the Pantheon.
0: Yeah, from the Parthenon and some other buildings there at the Acropolis as well. Yeah, by Thomas Bruce, who was at that stage the Earl of Elgin or Elgin. Somebody can correct me on that one. I'm sorry that I don't know, but yes, they're now held by the British Museum, and the people of Greece would very much like them back. So far, no luck. All right. Well, that brings us to this. Brings us to this, Joe, which is question 20. The largest stone Buddha in the world, the Lishan Buddha, is found in which country?
2: Would that be, I was thinking India, but I was going to say Thailand.
0: Which one do you choose?
2: Thailand.
0: It's not Thailand. Joe, I'm sorry to say you've fallen at the last hurdle. You'll have to call another time.
2: All right.
0: Thanks for playing. Bye-bye. Bye. 1300 800 222. Jim's in Alice Springs.

0: Hello there, Jim. How are you?
1: Oh, very well. How are you?
0: And is it warm or cool in Alice Springs tonight?
1: No, it's warmer than previous week or so, so it's not too bad, just light doona.
0: Light doona. It's a light doona night. Okay, that's good. A one dog night.
1: Exactly, yeah.
0: Very good. Question 20. The largest stone Buddha in the world, the Lishan or Leshan Buddha, is found in which country?
1: I will try India.
0: It's not India, I'm sorry to say. Thank you for playing tonight, Jim. Bye-bye. Bye-bye, 1300 800 222. Sammy, hello to you at Sammy at Barara Heights.
2: Hi, Andrea. How are you?
0: Going well, thank you. You're here at the last question. Let's see how you go. The largest stone Buddha in the world, the Leshan Buddha, is found in which country?
2: I'm going to have a stab at Taiwan.
0: It's not Taiwan. It's not Thailand. It's not India. It's not Taiwan. Thank you for the stab, though. Play again sometime. Bye-bye. Bye. Thanks. See ya. 1300 800 222. I think we've got a full board just at the minute. I'll try a few of you here. Wally at Glenfield. Hi, Wally.
3: Yes, hello. What's your name again?
0: Andrea.
3: Andrea. Like the Andrea Dora.
0: Yes, like that, but sort of not really. But yes.
3: but not capsized.
0: No. Nice. Wally, we've got the last question in the quiz. I wonder if you can help out. The largest stone Buddha in the world, the Lishan Buddha.
3: You know what? Because I didn't realise exactly where we were up to in the quiz, then suddenly when you played the drum roll, I thought, oh, my God, maybe I'm going to get through.
0: And you have. You're here. You're in the box seat. Can you do it? Where can you find it?
3: And now you make me nervous. I think it's in China.
0: It is indeed in China. Wally, well done. Have you actually ever won a nightlife quiz before?
3: I won one in 2021, and this is, my first one.
0: I was going to say, that's 5 years ago. That's a long time between prizes, fridge magnets. Well done. Actually, on the largest stone Buddha in the world, this Lishan Buddha, do you know how tall it actually is?
3: No, I don't. And I had the feeling, and now I don't know whether I'm getting things mixed up, but there was a lot of damage on it, or is that completely rubbish?
0: I don't know that I could give you a definitive answer either way. I've seen photos of it and it actually looks pretty good. But I don't know what original condition it might have been. Well, it's 71 metres tall and I was trying to imagine what this looks like.
3: So it's actually upright?
0: Yes, it is. It's actually carved into the side of a cliff.
3: Oh, really?
0: Yes, it is. So when we say 71 metres tall, I don't know how tall you are, but I'm looking at Lockie.
3: Not 71 metres.
0: No. I know you're not 71 metres tall. Yes, indeed, you're right. I'm looking out the window at Lockie, who is on the phones today, and he's about 2 metres tall, give or take. I think he might be a tiny bit taller, which would mean that there would be sort of 35 and a half of Lockie. Him stacked on top of each other. And that's how tall that Buddha is.
3: Don't you think they should make a carving of that?
0: Well, they kind of have, really, except not necessarily of Lockies on top of each other, but a person. Wally, it's got very weird here. You know what I think I'm going to do? I'm going to say congratulations to you. I'm going to pop you back on hold. You have a chat to Lockie and we'll send you out your prize. Thanks for playing tonight.
3: Ta-da.
0: Bye-bye. And thank you to all of you for playing tonight. It's been a lot of fun here on the quiz and I've really appreciated it. And because we had the theme of stone and we had the Rolling Stones as the answer to one of our questions, let's play a little bit of Rolling Stones for you, shall we? Here's Ruby Tuesday. Where she

0: The Rolling Stones and Ruby Tuesday. They featured in the quiz this evening. Thank you all so much for playing along. It's time now for the ABC News. And after the news, we're actually going to look to a country that has a solution for vaccinating birds against bird flu, something that we may well need here.
1: ABC News with Andrew Kaloupas. Alleged Melbourne gangland boss Fadi Hadara has been shot outside his home in the city's inner west. Here's Patricia Tiano.
2: Multiple police and underworld sources have told the ABC that Hadara was ambushed outside his Altona North home late Sunday evening. His condition remains unclear. 48-year-old Hadara is the head of his eponymous crime clan, which has been long-term rivals of jail tobacco kingpin Kazem Hamad and his gang known as the Commission. The Hadara clan has long been suspected of being involved in Victoria's illicit tobacco trade. Police investigating the tobacco wars last year dropped multiple gun possession and handling stolen goods charges against Fadi Hadara. In 2009, his brother Mohammed Hadara was killed in a drive-by shooting just a few hundred metres from Sunday's incident.
1: The mining industry is resisting a push across the political spectrum to slash migration, warning Australia needs a steady flow of workers to deliver on a pipeline of projects. The government is poised to announce cuts to its migration program and is considering a plan to force families of skilled migrants to be processed overseas. The Minerals Council of Australia's CEO, Tanya Constable, says the industry needs about 40,000 new migrant workers over the next 3 years.
3: So it's a lot of people that we need to bring in over the next few years. It's not many compared to what the rest of the economy is needing, but we need those workers and we need them pretty quickly.
1: At least six Russians have been killed in a massive wave of overnight drone strikes by Ukraine. Here's Nick Parmut.
4: Russia's defence ministry says 822 drones were shot down in the assault, with more than 600 of them targeting Moscow and its surrounds. Kyiv has ramped up its attacks on Russia this year with long-range missiles and swarms of drones targeting military industries and energy facilities. It's also increasingly pummeled giant Wildberries depots, burning billions of dollars worth of merchandise of the Russian online retailer. It's all designed to bring the war closer to the Russian public after 4.5 years of full-scale war. Ukraine has also come under attack, with authorities saying there's been several fatalities across the country.
1: A Chinese container ship has set sail for Europe as part of a new weekly service, transiting the Arctic Passage, bypassing the Middle East, to avoid attacks in the Red Sea. Here's the BBC's Tom Bailey.
5: As polar ice retreats, lengthening a previously narrow seasonal navigation window, the Arctic has emerged as an increasingly practical alternative for shipping companies seeking a speedier east-west route, avoiding congested or geopolitically sensitive sea lanes. While it's not the first time a commercial ship has transited the Northern Sea Route, this will be the first regular service to use it. Environmental groups, though, have expressed concerns, warning that increased shipping activity could further accelerate the loss of Arctic sea ice, already hit by rising global temperatures.
1: New South Wales opposition leader Kelly Sloane says the state government's decision to agree on a gun buyback scheme with the Commonwealth doesn't address the real issue. New South Wales has become the first jurisdiction to take part in the national scheme. Ms Sloane says the focus shouldn't be on gun owners like farmers, but instead on terrorism.
6: To

0: entirely unlike me, but I am frustrated. And we need to make sure that we are addressing the real enemy.
1: The ABC's drama miniseries Goolagong has won back-to-back awards at the Logie Awards in Sydney. The show is based on the life story of one of Australia's greatest and most loved sporting figures, Aboriginal champion tennis player Yvonne Goolagong Cawley. The creators say the process of getting it made was a labour of love over the last 9 years, with director Wayne Blair involved in the project for over 11 years. Actress Lila Maguire, who played the lead role, says she and everyone involved are incredibly proud.
2: Thank you to Yvonne Goolagong Cawley and Roger Cawley. Thank you so much for trusting us with your story. Thank you for being there with us from day one. Thank you for being on set with us. You inspired us every day and you made it such an incredible blessing to tell your story. We're so proud of the show and thrilled to win this award. Thank you.
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2: It is indeed, and I have very much enjoyed being here with you this weekend. I do now have to give you some news from Suzanne, and I did this at the very start of the program a couple of hours ago, but she asked me to pass this news on to you, and so I just want to make sure that you know where she is, because several of you I know have asked where Suzanne is at the moment. She's told you previously, I think, that her brother has been very sick with a rare and terminal cancer, and he lived in Japan. Now, Suzanne had planned to be with you this weekend and also next weekend, but I'm very sorry to let you know that her brother has died. So Suzanne has departed for Japan. She's away this weekend and she'll be away next weekend too. Now, I'm sorry I can't be with you next weekend, but I'm going to leave you in the safe hands of Greta Jackson, who I know you know, and she's going to look after Weekend Nightlife and be there to be your company next weekend. So at this stage, Suzanne is planning to be back with you on Saturday, the 29th of August, but that may yet need to change. Now, she's asked me to let you know those things. So it is sad news that I need to pass on to you, but hopefully that helps you understand where she is and where she's been. And I want to thank you too, for those of you who caught the news earlier, for your messages of condolences. And I will pass those on to Suzanne when the time is right. I know she'll really appreciate hearing from you.
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5: Alan Jones was a broadcasting powerhouse. 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
2: 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Now, there's not a lot we can do to stop the spread of bird flu in the wild, so attention is focused on what can be done to protect Australian native species in captivity. The federal government this week announced a vaccination program for targeted species which are being held in captivity, and we're actually waiting for more details to come about that. Now, while this is all new to us here in Australia, other countries have been dealing with the very dangerous H5N1 strain for some years now. So what can we learn from international zoos' experience? Tonight, let's head to Switzerland, where zoos there have been in the thick of avian flu response since at least 2022. Now, there's a unique European research project which is aiming to protect zoo birds from bird flu, involving several different zoos, including the Bern Animal Park. And veterinarian from the Bern Animal Park, Stefan Holby, is here to tell us how they have protected their winged and also their four-legged residents. Stefan, hello and welcome to Nightlife.
6: Hello, thank you for inviting me.
2: It's a pleasure to have you. Now, tell us first a little bit about your animal park. It's apparently the city's premier zoo. I've been to Bern, but I haven't been to the animal park. What makes your place so special?

0: Bern Animal Park is the only zoo in Switzerland that is operated by the public, which means, in this case, the city of Bern. And therefore, a large part of the zoo can be visited for free. And our park is located at the border of the city, partly in forest, partly at the river Aare. So it is very beautiful location. And we house about 220 different animal species with the main focus on European species. And our main goal is to actively contribute to local, regional, and international species conservation.
1: And so the conservation and the focus on local species and knowing about them seems to be, I think, the thing that most great zoos have in common. So what do you see is the role of a zoo such as yours to respond to bird flu?
0: Well, in zoos, we keep many bird species that are threatened, and avian flu is a serious threat for many of those species. And yeah, our goal is to preserve those valuable ex situ populations, but also try to help in situ populations as much as possible, and yes, wherever we can.
1: So when something like bird flu comes along, it can pose a really big threat. Now, I understand that it was in February of 2022 that you had your first case, a Dalmatian pelican in the pelican enclosure contracted the virus. What happened next?
0: Actually, what happened next was that this is a notifiable animal disease in Switzerland, as it is in Australia, I guess. And in consultation with the Cantonal Veterinary Office, various measures had to be put in place immediately. So that was confinement of all birds, that was installation of hygiene checkpoints, staff training, then division of the zoo into several separate epidemiological units, and of course, sampling for AI monitoring. And of course, imports and exports were completely banned at this period of time.
1: And at that period of time, did you have anything at all available to you to treat the bird flu?
0: No, in Switzerland, vaccination is forbidden by law, and therefore we didn't have any option to vaccine the birds. The only thing we could do is to put the animals into stables.
1: And what happened to your animal population, your bird population after this? Was that the only infection, or were there more?
0: Yeah, we were very lucky that it was the only case, but we think that the Dalmatian pelican got the infection from herons that live close by. Well, these are wild birds, and we cannot do a lot to prevent sharing of the habitat in this case. And therefore, we took contact with the nearby Institute of Virology and Immunology that is doing research on avian flu vaccination for years, and they helped us a lot.
1: So things changed for you. You then had to actually look at vaccination. How did you work with them to help to develop something for your birds?
0: As I told you, they were already working on vaccination development for years, and actually, the vaccine we used for this research study is based on a vesicular stomatitis virus, which is a virus that is not present in birds at all. And in the genome of this virus, the unit that encodes for the surface protein was exchanged by the surface protein of the avian influenza virus that was isolated in the pelican. And additionally, the virus is genetically modified that it does not allow to infect other cells. And this is what we tried in different bird species after that.
1: Okay. And so what happened then once you developed the vaccine that you were happy with? Did you go about inoculating the rest of your bird population?
0: Exactly.

0: handle all our birds several times, not only for vaccination, but also to monitor the immune reaction over a prolonged period of time to be sure that we have valid results for this unique vaccination.
1: And was it only the birds you had to vaccinate, or are there other species that can carry and transmit the virus that you had to be aware of?
0: At that point, it was only the birds. But as we know, avian influenza can also infect other species, also mammals, for example. But at that stage in Switzerland, we did not have any cases in other animal
1: Okay,
0: species, so we went for birds.
1: so you were confined to looking after the birds, so your focus was there. Tell me about what that was like. As you say, you had to handle the birds. I don't know whether they are typically used to being handled or not. How did they take that, and did they have any reaction to the vaccination?
0: Well, we, as I guess all zoos are very familiar to handle zoo birds, and yes, I mean this needs a special education, how you handle a flamingo or a pelican, for example. But we were lucky that we didn't have any casualties doing this, and luckily the vaccination did not lead to any side effect at all. So we did not see any pain reaction or that the birds did not do well after the vaccination.
1: So once they were vaccinated, and luckily, yes, as you say, there were no side effects, were you able to put them back into their regular enclosures, which may have included some exposure to wild birds in the, as happened in the first place? Were you able to take them back to their environment?
0: Yes, this was for sure the goal, because the one point I told you is that the birds have a conservation value, but on the other hand, if you keep birds for a prolonged period of time indoors, this may also lead to an animal welfare problem, because birds kept indoors may become ill because of other medical conditions such as fungal infections of the respiratory system or foot problems. So this was super important for us that we can keep the birds at their places where they do best. So that means back to their enclosures.
1: So what a great result in the first instance when you had that first infection. Several years on, how are the birds now? Is the vaccine still effectively protecting them, or do they need things like humans get, which is booster shots?
0: Yes, they do need booster shots. Unfortunately, the vaccine that we developed is not licensed in Switzerland and it's not commercially available. So for the moment, we are still looking for people that like to fund our vaccine. It did not happen for the moment. And what we did now is that we have another research project together with other zoos in Switzerland, and we test another vaccine that is on the market.
1: Well, good luck.
0: And for the moment, we don't have the results for this, but at least we are still able to vaccine our birds, which is very important for us.
1: Yes, it is important, and it's going to be important for us here in Australia too. Thinking about your own experience, what would you advise people in the zoo or the bird industry? Because we have not only zoos, of course, but people privately keep their own birds as well. What kind of advice would you have for people?
0: I think it's very important to have plans ready if the avian influenza is coming to your place, so that you know where to go with possibly exposed birds, that you try to have an emergency plan ready in your zoo, for example, that you are sure that you have enough place to keep the birds safe if vaccination is not allowed. I don't know the situation in Australia, but for sure it would be very helpful if your authorities would allow vaccination, and this would make the problem for sure a little bit less big than it is here, for example.
1: Well, we'll wait and see what the federal government says about what they will allow in zoos. Hopefully in coming days we'll know. But also you mentioned that infection comes from the wild environment. Humans have contact with the wild environment. Are there things that we ourselves can do to reduce the spread of the virus?
0: This is very difficult because the virus is actually circulating in the avian community between different avian species. And I think this is not a lot to do for humans to break this cycle at the moment.
1: Yeah, okay. It's good to know that and to understand that. And I really wish you all the best with it. It is still clearly a problem in Switzerland and it's about to be a problem here too. So let's all hope that we manage to keep the birds that we have. Thank you, Stefan, for talking with us this evening.
0: Thank you very much. Take care.
1: Take care, and you too. Stefan Hobi there, who is the veterinarian at the Bern Animal Park in Switzerland. Here's a little Santana for you with Rob Thomas out the front on vocals. Like seven.

0: The unmistakable sound of Santana there with Rob Thomas out the front, who they borrowed. I'm not sure whether he adds or not, but you really can't go past some good Santana, can you? That song called Smooth. You're listening to Nightlife on ABC Radio. It's Andrea Ho with you. Look, thank you so much for your sympathetic condolences for Suzanne on the death of her brother. And I really do appreciate that. We'll make sure that we get those messages to her. Also coming through on the text, thank you to Paul from North Fitzroy and also Christine at Adelaide. We were talking through the quiz earlier about rock and stone, and the final question was about the tallest Buddha, stone Buddha in the world, which was in China. And the winner was he was wondering whether it was one of the damaged ones. And of course it was not, because the damaged ones were actually in Afghanistan, which I know. But I just wanted to say to you, Christine and Paul, thank you for reminding me, because it's actually given me a reason to tell everybody that that was the case. So those damaged Buddhas were in Afghanistan, and a really sad thing, damaged by the Taliban the way that they were. And so now they are no longer there. They were very old Buddhas, those ones in Afghanistan, having been there for, they think probably sort of around 570 CE or 618 CE, which is to say after the year zero. So they're very, very old, or were very, very old indeed. And they were said to be the largest stone Buddhas, which were standing. So they're carved out of a rock face as well. But the Buddha in China, carved out of a rock face, is actually seated. So it's taller than the other two, and it is seated, which is just one of those things to let you know about.
1: Every community has stories worth sharing. ABC Your Say is your chance to join the conversation. 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
0: We do always like to know what's on your mind, and I appreciate it when you do make those texts and take the time to call as well. Sometimes you call to ask. It's actually been one or two queries over the weekend saying, where can I catch up with that interview again? So just a reminder that to find all of our content, it's actually quite easy. If you've got a smartphone or a tablet, like an iPad or something like that, then download the ABC Listen app. And if you type Nightlife into the search bar, you'll find all of the audio that we have uploaded, so that you can hear it again later if you like. So, for instance, you might want to hear Phil Clark's discussion actually last week about food myths. I don't know if you heard it. It's a really good one. He looked at some of the things that we think we know about food and whether they're actually firmly based in science or simply widely accepted myths. So, for example, you know, the 5-second rule. If you drop the toast on the carpet, is it really okay to eat it if you pick it up straight away within 5 seconds? Does the science actually back that up? Bit of fun with that. But what about the tea towel? That one, you know, the tea towel that you use to wipe your crockery and then, without thinking twice, use to dry your hands. Is that actually okay? Or is it spreading a whole lot of germs around the kitchen?
2: My father had a thing about people drying their hands on tea towels.
3: Oh, yeah.
2: No, you don't dry your hands on the tea towel. You dry your crockery and your machinery on the tea towel.
3: Well, so you dry your hands on the back of your pants or something, do you?
2: I mean, I just don't dry hands on tea towels. Do you?
3: Florence, I think I've firmly established no one's coming to my house anymore. But here we go again, Florence. Yes, I do.
2: Oh, what does your expert think?
4: Well, I certainly have a separation. We have hand towels and tea towels.
2: Yes.
4: And the problem is with any of these things, whenever you have a towel that stays wet, you have the possibility for microbes to thrive. So that's why if you leave your laundry in a washing machine with the door closed, it gets a bit musty and smelly, and that's because there are various microbes reproducing. So we do want to have towels that we use separated in jobs. But again, personal levels of comfort will vary. There's logic behind not using the tea towel for a hand towel or instead of a hand towel.
2: A tea towel is for the crockery and the machinery. A tea towel is not for your hands.
0: There you go. So if you actually need to win an argument about whether or not to use the tea towel to wipe your hands or not, you can actually go back and listen to that discussion. You heard Florence there with Phil Clark, and also the other voice was Dr. Nathan Killer from the University of Tasmania's Chemistry Department. So he actually dug into those food myths with Phil for a good hour. You can go back and listen to those. Some of the other ones from the past couple of days on the Weekend Nightlife program, we caught up with two romance writers who co-wrote a book which is actually a finalist for the Ruby Awards. We had a really interesting chat about self-help advice from medieval times, and that's actually a pretty fun one to listen back to as well. And you can catch up on our discussion about the 50th anniversary of Dancing Queen, the song by ABBA. It was released on what's today's date? Today's date's the 17th. It was released on the 16th of August 50 years ago. So a lot of fun things there to catch up with. Just head to the Nightlife app, to the ABC Listen app, type in Nightlife and you'll see a whole selection of audio that you can listen to at any time at your convenience. Oh.

Oh, In Excess with an old classic, Mystify. Isn't that a great song? I enjoyed playing that. We've got some very new music rather than an old classic like that. Some very new music coming up for you soon. You can listen to it. You can make up your mind about whether it's something that you like or not. It's entirely up to you. But what we try and do is not only spend time in the past, but we also listen to the present and look forward to the future here as well. So good to be listening with our ears open. But I also wanted to give a shout out to Eric from Melbourne, who wrote in as well on the text line about the Buddhas that were destroyed by the Buddha statues, I should say, that were destroyed by the Taliban, and reminding us that they are called the Bamiyan Buddhas, which I did remember actually, and I think I meant to say to you, but it popped out of my head, so I'm sorry about that. They're called that because they're in the Bamiyan Valley in Afghanistan, and so they take their name from the area. And of course, they're there because that valley and the area.

0: area around it were part of that sort of rough area of the Silk Road, the trade route, which wasn't a particular road per se, but a pathway, if you like, that linked China through to Europe and across the Middle East. And so that's why they were there. And yes, it was an area that was also highly disputed over many years and decades. And those historic relics, I think, are amazing. And what a shame that that they are now gone from our sight.
1: I'm Sana Qadar. 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
0: What a pleasure it is to have Craig Shufton back in the Nightlife studio tonight. He's an Australian author, also a broadcaster, radio producer and music educator. So who better to tell us about some new things? Hello there, Craig.
4: Hi, Andrea. Thanks for having me on. This was a fun assignment. I really liked it. You know, it's like, you know, when people say, what have you been listening to lately? And sometimes, even though you've been listening to lots of music, you draw a bit of a blank in that moment. Mm-hmm. Like, what have I been listening to? Anyway, I asked myself this question and went on a little dig through my, you know, listening history and came up with some stuff for you.
0: Excellent. So let's get straight into it, shall we? The first one is a piece called Heavy Tobacco. It's by Angela Autumn. Tell us about...
4: She's 31 years old. She's from the Appalachian part of the United States, based in Nashville. She's a kind of a country artist, but with a twist, as you'll see. Right now, I mean, I was going to say that she lives in Nashville. That's not quite right. According to her Instagram, right now she's living in a van and spending the money that she would normally spend on rent on art supplies and hats, which just makes me love her even more.
0: So she's actually one of the proponents of van life. I see a lot of this in social media at the moment.
4: Oh yeah, there's a lot to be said for van life. Yeah, I mean, her musical roots are in country and folk. She grew up listening to Neil Young and John Denver, and you can hear a bit of that. Her voice does remind me a little bit of Tammy Wynette's in a way, not just the sound, but also that great combination of like vulnerability and toughness that you hear in Tammy Wynette and other great country singers. She's got that. This album also has, and this track also has, something that you don't always hear in country music, which is a really tough rhythmic attack, which actually makes me think a little bit of like indie groups from the early 2000s, like The White Stripes or My Morning Jacket. It's this combination of like quite heavy indie rock style drums, a bit of reverb, a lot of psychedelic ear candy. I mean, Angela says she likes Led Zeppelin. I hear that too. So yeah, if you can imagine like Led Zeppelin and Tammy Wynette together, well, you don't have to imagine. This is Angela, you know?
0: All right. Well, let's hear a little bit of that now.

0: Now, that is Angela Autumn, and the song is Heavy Tobacco. And so I really see that point, Craig, where you sort of said she was country but not country, and I see that she's really, for me, very rootsy, and you can hear that sort of melancholy. That sound is really not very Nashville at all in many ways.
1: No, and the beats also, I think, are really, really something else. You know, she says, I think this is really interesting, that the rhythms were inspired by a lot of friends of hers who work as strippers and dancers, and she wanted to make music that they could move to, you know, like that they could use in their show, which I think is super cool.
0: It's got that sinuous sort of feel, actually, now that you say that. That's something I hadn't heard in it, but I do now. That's really interesting. Craig Shifton is choosing our music for us this evening. He's introducing us to some new music, and in, say, the case of Angela Autumn, she might be new to you, but this next band should not be new. The Avalanche is a great Australian band, and when they first released their album in the 2000s, what was it called? Since I Left You? Yes,
1: that's the one. Since I Left You.
0: Yeah. Gosh, it just really hit my ears, and that was 26 years ago. I find it hard to believe now. They have a new one out. What have you chosen for us?
1: I know. I love this. I love this new reality where we get an Avalanche's album every 5 years instead of having to wait 15. Do you remember that? Like, the first one came out and everyone was like, I can't wait for the next one.
0: And but it turns out you had to. Well, we thought that there was never going to be another one. We thought they were a one album wonder.
1: Had you given up?
0: I had. I actually had given up. Yes. I just played the old one to death. So I'm so glad that they have a new one. So talk us through this song.
1: Yeah, this is great. It's from an album that's coming out in October. I think in some ways this record represents a bit of a return to first principles from the Avalanches. The album we've been talking about, Since I Left You, was made of samples of around 3,500 records. But it's important to say what kind of records, right? When the Avalanches went digging for records back then, when they were very young, they bought only the cheapest stuff. You know, this is like stuff that they bought at Melbourne op shops for a dollar or less. This is not like classic music or anything. It's sort of like the dregs, you know. And what's really amazing about that album is the way that they synthesize this beautiful album out of basically stuff that people had thrown away or forgotten about. This new record is a little bit like that, except they're not sampling records so much, but the noises that machines make. You know, they talked about living this life, as we've all done over the past few decades, where our sonic environment is always changing with these kind of branded audio logos and the noises that the machines and the devices in our house or in our bedroom make all the time. Over the course of our lives, we hear and then forget like hundreds and hundreds, thousands of trademarked audio sounds. So this album is made mostly, as I understand it, out of that stuff, you know, recordings from the archive of technology synthesized into brilliant pop music in a way that only the Avalanches could do.

0: Oh, I just love all those sounds. Aren't they delightful? And that little interlude in the middle.
1: Incredible, yeah. They're also the masters of surprise, right? You'd remember this if you loved Since I Left You as well, is that these things that just kind of pop out of the oblivion of the history of recorded sound just drop into the middle of a totally unexpected song and kind of fry brain. This is exactly the kind of thing that they're good at.
0: Hearing that just made me so excited, you know. And you're right about that dropping it in, because you're just into this groove, you're going, and then suddenly out come these great sounds. He's like, what? What's that? But then the groove starts again. It's so terrific. So, yes, very excited to have some more Avalanches back. And you're right, 5 years between records is much better than 15 years.
1: That's absolutely more like it, yeah. I could get used to this, you know.
0: We can live with that. All right, next choice. This is a band called Machina, and the song is Dream Girl. Craig, talk us through this.
1: Yeah, Machina is actually just one person. It's the project name of a woman named Yo-hee Kim. She's from South Korea, now based in Berlin. I would describe her as an improviser. Like her musical background is in jazz, although this sounds nothing like jazz, but that's what she studied when she was young. Mm-hmm. She also, this is super interesting, Andrea, Yo-hee also went to pop star school, like in Korea.
0: They have pop star school in Korea?
1: Yeah. Yeah, they do, because they have a huge industry around K-pop, right? And they also have a whole, how would you call it, like an infrastructure behind K-pop that is meant to train the K-pop stars of the future, like academies, boot camps, basically.
0: And that's what she did. You don't want to go short, do you?
1: Oh, no. So, yeah, she has all these pop star skills. Like, she's a fantastic singer. She knows, you know, arrangements and harmonies and all of those things backwards. Even though she was in a K-pop group that was getting quite far, like on the cusp of fame, I would say, she rejected it, like basically ran away from where she lived, went to Tokyo by herself, decided to reinvent herself and her music, met a synthesizer called the Buchla Easel, fell in love, and that was that. She just started making electronic music on her own, and the result was this project, Machina, which began around 2019 and has now resulted in this EP, which is called Wonder 2.

0: Machina and Dream Girl. What an extraordinary piece of music. So atmospheric, right?
1: So beautiful, yeah. She says this is a song about projection, longing, and the image of the self as seen through fantasy. And it really does feel like that, doesn't it? There is something quite dreamlike about it. I mean, it's called Dream Girl, and it's literally her thinking about the ideal version of herself that she wishes she could be. Like I mentioned that her real name is Yohi, and you can actually hear her singing her name in this song because she's kind of singing to this projected version of herself.
0: Ah, how interesting. Although it did sound like she was singing Japanese. I don't know whether that's me. But
1: Yeah, the singing is in both Japanese and Korean, actually, with a couple of English words in there too.
0: Okay, an interesting mix. And it is very modern. I mean, that bass, the depth of bass is something that you can really only achieve today. And yet there are still those sounds that feel a little bit retro. So there is that sort of Blade Runner-ish sort of feel at points through the synthesizers. For me, so it's very exciting.
1: Yeah, there's some retro technology in there. Like the synthesizer that I mentioned was designed at the end of the 1960s and hasn't really changed that much. And one of the things that she likes about it is how unpredictable it is. You know, it is really one of those electronic machines that you can jam with because it never does exactly what you think it's going to do. And I guess that's what I mean about her being an improviser. And actually, that's why she's so exciting to see live. She's playing here in Australia.
0: She plays
1: in
0: live.
1: November.
0: She's not just studio.
1: Electronic music live, you know, it's not always so exciting to watch because, you know, just to watch a live performance, you want to feel like something is at stake. Watching Yohi is so exciting because she's always risking something. And also the way she sings is just fantastic. So yeah, when she comes out here, which I think is going to be in November, I would recommend people go out and try and catch her.
0: What a great recommendation. Now, to finish us up this evening, Craig, and you're listening to Craig Shifton, who you will know, you've heard his name on air. He's a radio producer and broadcaster and music educator, but you may also know him too as an author as well. So finish us up with a couple of names who we know, but they're collaborating. So Mouse on Mars together with Lee Scratch Perry, and they've come together for this piece called Rock Curry. What should we be listening out for here, Craig?
1: There is so much to listen to listen out for in this, Andrea. Lee Scratch Perry, you know, if you don't know him, he's a Jamaican producer. He was born in 1936. In 1974, he built his own small recording studio in his house in this suburb of Kingston called Washington Gardens in Jamaica. He would just, after he built the studio, he just got up early every morning, turned on the gear, and almost right away started making records that changed music forever. Like, it's impossible to describe the impact that Lee Scratch Perry and the people he collaborated with, like King Tubby, who designed his studio, have had on the way we make and listen to music. They basically just rearranged the sonic architecture of music and sound in a way that we still feel and hear the impacts of every day today. I've heard the work that he produced in the 70s described as sonic fiction by the journalist Kojo Eshon, and I think that's such a great description. You know what I mean?
0: Yep, absolutely. And here with Mouse on Mars, fantastic.
1: Yeah, with Mouse on Mars, who are, you know, fans, of course, like everybody in the world of electronic music. You can't escape Lee Perry. This must have been, and I know it was super exciting for them to get to work with him. They started talking about an idea for a project. Jan and Andy from Mouse on Mars said something about it being spatial audio. Perry said, spatial, no problem. You know, I've been doing space music my whole life. And finally they got together over 5 days, I think in Berlin, with multiple rooms going at the same time. So many people. Like this is what I love about Mouse on Mars, is that when it was confirmed that Lee Perry was coming to make a record with them for 5 days in their studio, they told all their friends, and all their friends were like, I want to come, you know. And I think most people would have been like, oh no, we need space, or we need privacy, or it won't work to have everybody there. They were just like, come on in, you know, like everybody came over. So what you hear, when you ask me what to listen out for, I almost don't know where to start. There are so many people making so much noise on this record, and it's so beautifully put together. I can't imagine how you keep all of those strands of sound and playing and instrumentation together.

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But maybe that's why it took so long to do. It was made in, I think, in 2021, just before Lee Perry sadly died, and it's finally out now. It's called Spatial No Problem by Lee Scratch Perry and Mouse on Mars, and this is the first single from it, Rock Curry.

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0: hurry, hurry, hurry. 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
1: And a big thank you to Craig Shufton for bringing us those new songs to listen to, some new music. And, you know, you don't have to like the new music, but it is good to be adventurous and to listen and make up your mind. As a friend of mine once said, you know, it's good to sample the product, I think, so that you know what's out there. We've got the news coming up very soon. And after the news, we have Francis Leach. Frank, I'm so pleased to hear you back on the radio. So it's a very personal welcome for me and a welcome back. How are you?
2: Hello, Andrew. How are you?
1: Going all right, thank you. Although 4 hours, I mean, really, I'm going to hand over to you now, and 4 hours from you will be amazing.
2: Can I just say, I have a copy of that Lee Scratch Perry album, and yes. I love it. I'm a big dub fan. The older I've got, the more I've sort of found myself being dragged down the dub wormhole. I listen to a lot of Lee Scratch Perry and a lot of those dub masters from Jamaica, just to sort of chill out and listen to it. It's a trip, but I love it.
1: I was going to say, in the dark, presumably, because that's how you have to listen to that stuff. And actually, when we were talking to Mental as Anything, well, the half of Mental as Anything that still left, the O'Doherty brothers yesterday, they actually played a lot of stuff from 1968 that was deeply psychedelic. And the listeners really like that too. So tap into that part of yourself to appreciate Lee Scratch Perry, right?
2: Excellent. No, he's one of a kind. And if you've ever seen him perform, it's like nothing else you'll ever see again.
1: There probably should only be one of him, I think. What have you got coming up after the news?
2: Plenty, but the one thing I'm really looking forward to is talking to Dr. Shirlene Robinson, for the Australian historian who wrote and narrated the new Memory Tapes podcast. Now, this podcast is basically a deep dive into Australia's oral history. She's an oral historian, and this is a curated conversation that she's got from a lot of tapes that are housed at the National Library of Australia. So it's a brilliant exploration, not only of what was happening in the country at the time, but the change in the way that we speak and the change in the nature of our language and our turn of phrase and even the nasal tones of our voices, which have changed over the years. So I'm really looking forward to that conversation a bit later on.
1: I was going to say, with nasal tones, please explain. It's a bit like that, isn't it? Thank you so much.
2: Sometimes you hear some old footage from a Four Corners with a

0: the late 60s, early 70s or something like that from the ABC archive, and you go, oh, that's how my mum sounds now, still. You know,
1: so different. True. Yeah, like Jeannie Little, right?
0: Indeed, totally.
1: It's a sound, isn't it? I'm looking forward to hearing some of that. Thank you so much. Enjoy.
0: Thanks, mate.
1: All right, you can catch Francis Leach after the news, and it really is so great to have him back on the radio, so please show him a lot of love and affection. I've really enjoyed being with you here this weekend. Who knows, we may meet down a radio again at some point in the future. Until then, please look after yourself. Enjoy your night. It's time now for the news.
2: ABC News with Andrew Kaloupas. An alleged Melbourne underworld figure has been shot in an apparent ambush at his home Sunday evening. Here's Patricia Tiano.
3: Police and underworld sources have told the ABC 48-year-old Fadi Hadara was shot outside his home in Altona North and Melbourne's Inner West, but his condition is unclear. Hadara is the alleged head of a crime clan, which has been a longtime rival of jailed tobacco kingpin Kazem Hamad and his crime syndicate known as the Commission. Hamad was recently jailed for life by an Iraqi court for drug offences. The Hadara clan has long been suspected of alleged involvement in Victoria's illicit tobacco trade. Gun possession and stolen goods charges against Fadi Hadara were dropped last year. His brother Mohammed was killed in a drive-by shooting just a few hundred metres from where Fadi Hadara was ambushed Sunday night.
2: A former ASIO agent says Australians deserve to know what led to last December's Bondi terror attack. A former agent known as Marcus claims to have warned ASIO years before the terror attack about the two Bondi gunmen. However, ASIO has previously described him as unreliable. Marcus has unsuccessfully applied for a visa in the past, hoping to give evidence at the Bondi Royal Commission, and recently lodged a new application. In a statement provided to the ABC, Marcus says he wants to give his insights into the shooters.
4: The victims of the Bondi terror attack and their families and all Australians deserve to know what led to those tragic events. I want to help.
2: Survivors of a powerful earthquake on the Indonesian island of Flores have recalled the moments it struck and the struggle to stay alive in the hours after. More than 50 people are known to have died and thousands have been displaced as a result of the magnitude 7.2 quake. Survivors say they're struggling to access food and clean water in the wake of the disaster. This woman says she had to leave her husband and is unsure whether he's okay.
5: My husband couldn't walk anymore. He was very frail and weak. He told me, "You run, I'll stay here, it's okay. If God wills that we die, then I accept that. If we live, I accept that too."
2: The two leading candidates in Brazil's presidential election have kicked off their campaigns ahead of an October vote, pitting the left-wing incumbent against the son of jailed former president Jair Bolsonaro. Here's the BBC's Ian McWilliam.
6: Brazil's President Lula, now 80, is standing for a fourth and final term of office. Senator Flavio Bolsonaro hopes to unseat him and move Brazil back to the right, with tighter controls on state spending and a promise to be tough on crime. He's the eldest son of the former president, Jair Bolsonaro, now serving a long prison sentence for an attempted coup after he lost the last election 4 years ago. Both candidates are tainted by alleged corruption scandals, and while many voters say they feel poor, Brazil's economy has improved under Lula. But his lead over Mr. Bolsonaro has been narrowing, and the challenge for both candidates will be to win over disengaged voters.
2: Firefighters are battling a massive blaze in eastern Belgium that has burned through about 30 square kilometres in a large nature reserve. About 600 residents in the province of Liège, near the German border, have been told to evacuate, with winds shifting and smoke spreading through the area. The provincial governor says more than 250 emergency personnel have been deployed, including German firefighters. Comedian and presenter Sam Pang has won the coveted Gold Logie. He's featured in the ABC sitcom Ground Up and is currently a panellist on Channel 7's The Front Bar and Network 10's Have You Been Paying Attention? Pang is now the second non-Anglo-Australian to win Most Popular Personality on Australian TV after Waleed Ali in 2016. Accepting the award, Pang was given a standing ovation and said he's incredibly grateful for the opportunities he's been given.
7: You're watching television in this country and you just never think you're going to be on it. So it's a wonderful industry, it's a wonderful world full of talented people and amazing programs. I just want to say I'm very, very lucky and very, very grateful to be part of it. Thank you very much.
2: In the AFL, Carlton has locked in its wildcard finals place with a draw against the Western Bulldogs. The scores were tied at 12-10-82. The result puts Carlton in a game and a half clear of St Kilda and the Giants on the ladder. And the Sydney Swans have cruised to a 36-point victory over Essendon, and GWS defeated the West Coast Eagles by 54 points. ABC News.
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9: Monday in Victoria, morning fog and early frost around the ranges. Isolated showers in the far east of Gippsland and also for central and western parts in the afternoon. Melbourne mostly sunny after morning fog, maximum 18. Tasmania mostly fine, patchy fog and frost during the morning, light winds. Hobart partly cloudy in 15. For your latest local forecast, go to the BOM website or app.
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0: G'day, welcome to Monday. How are you? How was your weekend? I had a good one. Went and saw the reboot production of Death of a Salesman on the weekend with Anthony LaPaglia and the wonderful Alison White in the leads. Hadn't been to the theatre for a while. What a reminder, what a great experience good theatre is. It was extraordinary. Two great performances. That set up my weekend very nicely. And also the first hint, the first whiff of my favourite fragrance. I just caught a little bit of jasmine in the air. As I was walking around Melbourne today, the sun was out. It wasn't warm. I'm not going to say it was warm for those of you up north who are enjoying a dry season warmth, but it was warm enough for me to think, oh, spring's not far away. I'm really ready for your spring when you come. But yes, the first tin of jasmine. So if you had one of those little moments on the weekend that just gave you a little bit of cheer, hang on to it for the rest of the week. I'll be with you right through the morning. Coming up in a moment, the four quiz. And we've got four topics for you, as usual. You answer three questions that goes into the prize pool, and then we spin the prize pool and pull out a name for the coveted fridge magnet. The topics for today, the week that was, so some questions about news of the previous week. Opening lines, so opening line of a song, I'll read it to you. You've got to tell me what the song and the artist is. Australian voices, because we are doing something today on the program with Dr. Shalene Robinson, Australian historian, about Australian voices. She's done this great new podcast called The Memory Tapes, which dives deep into the National Library of Australia's archive. So I'll play you a couple of famous Australian voices. You have to tell me who is speaking. And we'll talk some questions about yellow. Everything related to the colour yellow. So mixed bag as always. But you need to call 1300 800 222 to get on the phones to play the four quiz, or 0437 774 774 to send through your answers via the text message. So get on to it now. 1300 800 222. We'll get stuck into the questions in a moment. First, though, this is the Smashing Pumpkins on Overnights. 1979.

0: The Smashing Pumpkins, 1979, here on ABC Radio Overnights. A couple of great messages coming through. This one from Robin saying, good morning, Francis. Yes, spring fragrances are in the air, especially the lavender and jasmine. Nice. They are at the moment where we are, Robin, in Melbourne, but I am certain it might be different. It'll be different everywhere around the country, I know. But I'm certain where I am that hint of spring will be rained upon with a fierce gale and hail and some sort of like last blast of winter before I get carried away with it finally being here. Look, before we move on to the quiz, I do want to acknowledge and send my condolences and best love to Suzanne, who from overnight on the weekend, who hasn't been here this weekend because the loss of a family member, her brother. We're all thinking of her here on overnights about her and her family and what is a really, really, really difficult time for her. And I know that those of you who listen to her regularly across the weekend will be feeling much the same. So we send our heart, love and condolences out to Suzanne and her family this morning here at ABC Radio Overnights. Time for the four quiz now, though.
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0: 1-300-800-222 to play, or 0437-774-774 if you want to send through your SMS messages with the answers, or you just want to have a chat, you can do that too. 1-300-800-222. 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We have 12 questions in total. Four topics, three questions in each of those. And if you answer three of the questions, you go into the prize pool to pick up the coveted fridge magnet. Get on the phone, 1-300-800-222. The topics for this morning, Australian voices. So some famous Australian voices. You've got to tell me who it is that's speaking. The colour yellow. Question that will involve the colour yellow. The week that was. So a question from what happened over the last week. And opening lines. Opening line of a song. I'll read it to you. You've got to be able to tell me what the song's called and who the artist is. Let's start with Andrew this morning, who's in Smithton in Tassie. G'day, Andrew. How are you?
2: Very well, thank you, Francis.
0: Did you have a good weekend?
2: I had an interesting weekend.
0: Oh, do tell. What happened?
2: Nothing very exciting, but I watched Ashes Glory, the 5-0 triumph over England in 2006-2007, and also reading a book by Winston Churchill called The Gathering Storm. It's a six book thing about the history of World War II. So I'm 46 and I'm feeling like I'm 56 at the moment.
0: Well, I'm glad you're watching the series 2006-2007 Ashes series, because if you were watching the cricket from Darwin this weekend as an Australian, yeah, you would have been hiding behind the couch, because it was, firstly, congratulations to Bangladesh for an outstanding win, the first time they've beaten Australia on Australian soil. But for the Australians, the world champions, oh, they stank to high heaven.
2: I didn't see that coming, did you?
0: No, not when... Yes, go ahead.
2: Yesterday, it was very interesting because I barrack for Collingwood, and it was a tie last night.
0: It was. In fact, it's the only time since 1977 that two teams have drawn twice in the same season. So it's 50
2: That's
0: years
2: away. Incredible.
0: Yeah, it was unbelievable. And there was another draw on Sunday just less than 24 hours ago when Carlton and the Western Bulldogs drew. So
2: that's right.
0: Quite remarkable. All right, mate, what section do you want to go to first? Do you want the week that was, Australian voices, the colour yellow, or an opening line?
2: I'd really like Australian voices, actually.
0: Okay, let's do that first. Okay, this Aussie sporting legend. I'm going to play you the voice of an Aussie sporting legend, and you've got to be able to tell me who is speaking. You ready?
2: Yep.
3: Peter and Carol put in this superb new kitchen with repayments less than you might think. Steve went out shopping for a new car. Craig organised himself some stereo gear and got the money in 24 hours.
0: So that Aussie sporting legend from the mid-80s there, selling some credit cards. Who is it speaking?
2: I'm not sure. Maybe Mark Waugh.
0: No, it was well before Mark Waugh. But good to talk to you.
2: Yeah, you too. Have a good one, and condolences to Susan.
0: Yeah, indeed. And how far into the Churchill book are you?
2: Halfway through it. He's very dry.
0: Yes.
2: He's a very good writer. It's actually it's a thing. He's written actually more words than Dickens and Shakespeare combined.
0: Yes, he was a prolific, I think is the word for it. Prolific archivist and historian of his own legacy. He loved that too.
2: Yeah, he's a very good writer, though.
0: Yeah, extraordinary figure in history. Thanks, Andrew. Talk soon.
2: Cheers, mate. Bye.
0: 1-300-800-222 to play the four quiz. 1-300-800-222. We need you on the line now to get involved, or you can send through your SMS on 0437-774-774. The lines are open, and we'd love to hear from you. Let's speak with Eric in Melbourne. Hello, Eric.
4: Hello, Francis. Yeah, I think it was Custom Credit he was selling.
0: Who was it, though?
4: John Newcombe.
0: It was John Newcombe, 1985. The legendary moustache was in full bloom at that point.
4: Yeah.
0: Okay, you've got one down. Would you like something from the colour yellow, The Week That Was, or Opening Lines of Songs?
4: I'll go The Week That Was, please, Francis.
0: The Week That Was. Okay. Tell me this. Which former world leader now living in exile was sentenced to death in absentia for war crimes last week?
4: Well, it's the junior Assad. What's his first name? Former leader of Syria. Is that good enough?
0: Or? I need his name.
4: Yeah, Assad's surname. What's his first name?
0: Eric, you got all the bits except his name. All right, we're going to have to...
4: Muhammad Assad. Oh, no,
0: it's not Muhammad Assad. No. But look, thank you for playing. We'll talk to you soon, no doubt. 1-300-800-222 is the number to play. If you want to play the four quiz, lines are open. Love to hear from you. Give us a call. Or you can also text her on 0437-774-774.
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3: That's right, and we're playing the four quiz, and look, there are plenty of spots open on the phone line. 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Let's head to Lakemba. And hello, George. Hello, George.
4: Oh, good morning, Francis, and commiserations to Eric there, because we've all been there. You know, sort of, we know everything except the full name. You know, it's there in the tip of our tongues, and we just can't get it out.
3: Yeah, and be kicking yourself afterwards. Do you know the answer? Which former world leader now living in exile was sentenced to death in absentia for war crimes this week?
4: Yeah, Bashar al-Assad.
3: It was Bashar al-Assad. He's now domiciled in Moscow in exile. But yes, the current Syrian government have found him guilty of war crimes. And he now faces that sentence if he ever goes back to Syria. How's your weekend been, George, by the way?
4: Oh, mixed. Some good things, some not so good things. So a lot of transport issues, which caused a few problems.
3: Oh, no,
4: so,
3: your car didn't break down, did it?
4: A little bit of a flat tyre situation. In Sydney, you might not be aware, there was an overhead a wire cable came down, which caused lots of problems. People had to detrain, get off trains and walk over the tracks, and caused major backup. So, all kinds of public transport issues, unfortunately. So
3: yeah, that can ruin your day very quickly. Okay, you got one down, and that was from the week that was. So we can pivot now to opening lines of songs, which is wide open. Australian Voices or Yellow, the colour yellow. What would you like in the four quiz?
4: Are the songs of a recent vintage or a more...
3: The songs are all... You should know all of the songs. They're all well-known tunes. I haven't gone for the obscure tune. I've gone for songs that you should know.
4: Yeah. Well, yeah. I'm not quite as good on the very recent pop tunes as I am on the more mature vintage, shall we say. So I'll take you on your word and go for that one.
3: Okay. This is an opening line from a song, and you need to tell me the name of the artist and the name of the song. I'll read you the opening line. You tell me what it is. No more carefree laughter. Silence ever after.
4: Again,
3: huge song from the mid to late 70s.
4: Yeah.
3: On a massive album that was in every fourth home in Australia, I reckon.
4: Yeah. The trouble is when you hear the lyrics without the music.
3: That's the whole.
4: It's much more difficult. So can you just repeat it once more time? No more carefree laughter.
3: Silence ever after. That's the whole point, George. I read it like this. You've got to sort of make your brain work in a different way and reconnect it to
4: yes,
3: the tune.
4: Yes, I know. No more carefree laughter, silence ever after. Golly. So it's a big one, so it's probably going to be something like Fleetwood Mac or Dire Straits.
3: I need an answer.
4: Or, no more carefree laughter. It's just not. Again, it's like the name. It's not coming to me. It'll probably be terribly obvious when I hear it. I go,
3: know the song. You will know the song for sure. All right, George. Good to play.
4: Cheers.
3: We'll see you again soon. 1-300-800-222 if you know the answer. 1-300-800-222. Lines are wide open if you know the answer to that opening line from a song that you will know. It would have been on somewhere, sometime in your life, on a radio, at a party, I don't know, when you were doing calisthenics. Does anyone still do calisthenics? I'm getting a no from a... Is that still a thing? It's still a thing, isn't it? Maybe in your Pilates class, if that's your thing, in a more contemporary setting. Bob in Greenacre. G'day, Bob.
5: Oh, g'day.
3: How are you?
5: Look, when the chap first mentioned the British during the Second World War, people don't remember what the soft underbelly of Europe was through Turkey. And that was the Gallipoli campaign.
3: Yes, when he was a Lord of Admiralty.
5: Also, he did it in the Second World War. He went behind our back, sort of, and got us to fight in the Greek camp.
3: Yes, he was obsessed with the Balkans in the Second World War and sent Australian soldiers to Crete. Indeed. Yes, we have our issues with our church.

0: Sure, we're not all rose-coloured glasses about him, for sure. Now, do you know the name of the song that I'm talking about?
1: No, Francis, I'm sorry. It doesn't even ring a bell.
0: Okay, well...
1: It does. I'm out fighting, anyway.
0: Good on you, mate. Talk soon.
1: Thanks, mate. Cheers.
0: 1-300-800-222. Come on, you know this song. I'm sure you know it, Sharon in Ballarat. How are you?
2: I sure do. How are you, darling?
0: I'm good. What song is it?
2: Okay, I was at their 1977 concert. I'm going to tease you here. In Melbourne, at the Melbourne Maya Music Bowl, and 1977. And it has to be Knowing Me, Knowing You by ABBA. No.

0: Of course, Sharon. What were you? Do you remember what you were? Were you wearing an ABBA T-shirt? Did you have ABBA socks?
1: Look, I was probably wearing a lovely sort of Liberty print sort of dress, either made by Liberty or my mum, who was an amateur fashion designer.
0: Excellent.
1: Yeah.
0: Excellent. Well, good get. Was it? It's a great show. Great show.
1: It was. I was there with my sister, another friend, and my ex-boyfriend. Already had one ex. He's a lovely person.
0: Oh, wow. Well, you share that gorgeous memory together. Okay, so you've got the opening line right. So we've got a question from the week that was.
1: Oh, no.
0: Australian Voices or a yellow, or the colour yellow?
1: Look, I love yellow, but I'll bet you it would be a doozy of a question, but I'll choose it. Yellow.
0: Okay. Tell me this. Who had a top five hit in the United States and in Australia in 1967 with the song Mellow Yellow?
1: Oh, I can sing it, but...
0: Go on, do that for me.
1: English? No, I won't try. I won't now because it's the middle of the night. An English group, I know it, it's there, but like with the other lovely guys that were on, it won't come to me at this time of the morning. I only rang because, I knew that one straight away.
0: On, well, I'm glad you did. You got us moving along. Thank you a lot.
1: Thank you. Bye.
0: Thanks, Sharon. 1-300-800-222 is the number to play the four quiz if you know the answer to that question. Thank you to Maggie in Palm Beach and also a couple of other people who've texted through who understood when I said, no more carefree laughter, silence ever after, that it was indeed ABBA. And knowing me and knowing you, let's see if Michelle in Perth can help us out here. Good morning, Michelle. How are you?
2: Yeah, good, thank you.
0: Can you answer our question from the yellow section here? Who had a top five hit in the US, and I think it was a top 20 hit in Australia too, in 1967 with the song Mellow Yellow? They call it Mellow Yellow. Ooh. You know that tune?
2: That's right, yeah. Donovan,
0: that
2: was it?
0: That was Donovan, that's right. Donovan Leitch. No, spelled differently, but yes. Well done. How's your morning been?
2: Yeah, good.
0: Doing okay?
2: I can't get to sleep.
0: Well, you're with us here on the radio, which is great. Okay, so we're moving away from the week that was. You can take a great Australian voice for your next question. You could go with an opening line for a song or something from the
2: opening
0: week that
2: line.
0: Was.
2: Opening line, give me that.
0: Okay.
2: Please.
0: Okay, this is an opening line from a tune, a more recent tune, I guess.
2: Ooh.
0: And here it goes. It says, I stay out too late, got nothing on my brain, that's what people say.
2: Well, it's Taylor Swift.
0: Yeah, what's the song?
2: Shake it up.
0: Yeah.
2: Shake it up.

0: Oh, it is a great tune. I got to say, Michelle,
1: it is. It's a ripper.
0: All right, you've got two questions done. You're one question away from being our first person into the prize pool this evening, and you've got to choose a song. I mean, a question, I should say, from either an Australian voice or the week that was. What do you want to do?
1: Give me the Australian voice, love.
0: Okay, I'll give you the Australian voice. You've got an Australian voice, so you can try and pick this one. Here we go. This Australian voice belongs to a legendary star of singing who was speaking back in 1989 about her return to the country to perform on the biggest stages in the biggest concert halls that we have. Have a listen to this and tell me who it is.
2: Responsibility, you know. I mean, I

0: A great big build-up. Look at you all here. And I'm supposed to deliver the goods on Saturday, no matter what my age is or how I feel. I think I've had a wonderful career and a very long one, and I think it's time that I've just sat back and let others get on with it.
1: So a great Australian star returning to the country for one last performance after being a world superstar in her chosen field. Who is that, Michelle?
2: It's Dame Joan Sutherland.
1: It is Dame Joan Sutherland. You've
2: hey!
1: You've got three from three.
2: Ripper-reader.
1: See, it was worth staying up late.
2: It was, love. I hope I win that. I hope I get the magnet now.
1: Well, you stay listening. You're the only one in the prize pool so far, and we'll see how you go. Thanks for playing, Michelle, and we'll come back and take more of your calls in a moment. 1-300-800-222 or 0437-774-774. It's the four quiz, and we need you to play. 1-300-800-222 or SMS 0437-774-774. Here's Australian Crawl.

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0: Good morning to you wherever you are around the country. Hello, Dave in Wangaratta. Hello, Dave. In fact, we'll come to Dave. I'll put him online. It might help if I put you on air, Dave. How are you this morning, Dave?
2: Good morning. Well, you?
0: What are you up to this morning?
2: Driving to Tullamarine.
0: Oh, dear. What's are you working there today?
2: I know. Heading to up north.
0: Okay. Well, I'm glad you're giving us a call on your way. Plenty of questions still available in the four quiz. You could go with the colour yellow. We've still got one Australian voice to choose from. The week that was is also well open, and we've got one more opening line, if that's your thing. What would you like to do?
2: What was the last one? Opening line.
0: Opening line. I'll give you an opening line to a song, and you've got to tell me the artist and, of course, the name of the song.
2: Righto. Try that one.
0: Okay. Here it is, another Australian tune. Taking her seat at the bar, she don't talk to anyone. Plane coming soon for afar, she won't know anyone.
2: It's Cold Chisel.
0: Mm-hmm. What's the song? It's in your head. I can hear it rattling around. And a jukebox in your head is you're trying to find the buttons.
2: It's a little frustrating point of time. I reckon I'm going to have to pass.
0: Oh, mate. Okay, you've done all the heavy lifting on this one. And you will be kicking yourself when you hear it. But thanks for playing and safe driving.
2: Okay, cheers, bye.
0: 1-300-800-222 is the number to play if you want to play the four quiz. And Danny is in Coffs Harbour this morning. Hi, Danny.
3: G'day, Francis. How are you, sir?
0: I'm well. Your weekend was a good one, I assume?
3: Yeah, I've done a bit of busking in the city. On that in the city with the guitar and microphone and tambourine and flute recorder and the maraca.
0: So the one-man band experience?
3: Yeah, we had a few sing-alongs, a few passers-by.
0: What song usually gets them going on the street?
3: The Gambler, Kenny Rogers, Pink Floyd, Wish You Were Here, Dire Straits, Sultans of Swing, Hotel California.
0: All the classics.
3: My originals.
0: Good to hear, mate. Well, you're obviously a man of song, so you probably know the answer to this. Taking her seat at the bar, she don't talk to anyone. Plane leaving soon for afar, she won't know anyone.
3: Yeah, I know Cold Chisel come to mind straight away. Trying to think of that song, that they pass by in the street, Saturday afternoon, trying to think of the title. It's not Breakfast at Tiffany's, not Kaysan.
0: I need an answer.
3: What is it? Sorry, Francis.
0: That's okay, Danny. You can play again soon. No worries. Thanks for calling. 1-300-800-222. Thanks to Harry in the Bay. He knows the answer to which Cold Chisel song I am talking about. Thank you, Harry. So does Eric. No, Eric hasn't got the answer right to that. He's got the right band, but not the right tune. Paul in Newcastle. Let's see how he goes with our opening line. Hello, Paul. Welcome to ABC Radio Overnights.
4: Oh, g'day, Francis. Thanks so much. I normally just text you and I thought I'd call for once.
0: Do you know the answer to that? Taking her seat at the bar, she don't talk to anyone. Plane leaving soon for afar, she won't know anyone.
4: Yeah, it's Forever Now, Cold Chisel.
0: It is. Well done.

0: still a great song.
1: It is a great song. Hey, Francis?
0: Yes, mate?
1: Can I just tell you a funny vignette about that Taylor Swift song?
0: Yes, please do.
1: So many years ago at a football game up here, Jets versus Sydney FC, Graham Arnold was actually the coach of Sydney FC. It was that long ago. And he was being heckled by a Newcastle supporter. And Newcastle was up 1-0. It was getting close to the end of the game. And the supporter turned around and said to Arnie, "Come on, Arnie, the haters are going to keep on hating. And then not literally 1 minute later, Sydney FC scored to equal it up.
0: Yeah.
1: And Arnie just turned around and went, "Well, I'm just going to shake it off.
0: The last laugh. I love it. With a big grin on his face, no doubt.
1: It was nice. It was really good banter between the two.
0: He's had some year too. I mean, he's one of the rare people now who's had the opportunity to coach two different nations at the World Cup finals, because, of course, he took Australia to the World Cup finals.
1: In Iraq.
0: Yeah, amazing. He's built a little bit of his own piece of history as Graham Arnold. Well done, mate. Okay, so you've got that one right. Now you can move to the week that was. We've still got an Australian voice for you. A question from our yellow section.
1: I guess I'll try the yellow section, whatever that could be.
0: Okay. Question for you from our yellow section. Yellow cake is not something you'd buy at the bakery. It's something you might find in the ground, and it contains what sought-after element?
1: Oh, God. Is it plutonium?
0: Oh, no, because plutonium is a product. It's not the actual... But you're on the right track. But plutonium is a refined product. The element is something else. Good on you, Paul.
1: Nice, guys. Catch you later.
0: Thanks for playing. 1-300-800-222. Lines are open, well open. If you want to play the four quiz, get on and have a crack. If you know the answer to that question, we want to hear from you now. 1-300-800-222. Yellow cake. It's not something you buy at the bakery. Well, not any bakery I've ever been to. But it is something you might find in the ground and contains what sought after and very expensive element. If you know the answer, 1-300-800-222.
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0: And we're playing the four quiz with you, 1-300-800-222. We've got Lincoln, who's called from beautiful Gippsland in Victoria. Hi, Lincoln. How are you?
7: Hi, Francis. How are you going tonight, mate?
0: I am well. Do you know the answer to our yellow question? Yellow cake, not something you'd buy at the bakery. It's something you might find in the ground, and it contains what sought-after element?
7: It's uranium, isn't it, Francis?
0: It is uranium, yes. Australia's got a lot of it too, but we choose a lot of the time to keep it in the ground for obvious reasons, but well done. Although there might be a bakery somewhere that sells a yellow cake, just out of, you know, sense of humour from the baker, maybe. Sorry, Lincoln?
7: Hopefully it's uranium.
0: Radioactive cake, not anything we need. That is true. Okay, so you've answered that one. That's great. So you've got to choose now a question from the week that was or an Australian voice, a famous Australian voice. I can play you the famous Australian voice. You need to tell me who it is, or the week that was, a question from last week, the news.
7: I try a famous Australian voice, please, Francis.
0: Okay, have a listen to this very famous Australian voice from a beloved Australian storyteller. Tell me who it is.
8: In the 1890s, when Mary Cameron, the future Dame Mary Gilmore, came down from Broken Hill to see the big city, Henry Lawson, who wanted to marry her, took her round and showed her the slums and workhouses of Sydney. And she said, she wrote, "These are the things that stop Australia being itself."
0: Whose voice is that, Lincoln?
7: I know, it's the guy that wrote Schindler's List. I can't think of his name then, mate.
0: Oh, mate. you're on the right track, but yes, I need the name. But you are a champ for playing, and I appreciate your call.
7: Thanks, Francis. Take care.
0: Talk soon. Let's head to Mount Druitt in Sydney with Charlie. Hello, Charlie.
4: Hello, Francis. Good to be with you.
0: I am glad to hear from you, too. Do you know what who it is that voice belongs to?
4: Oh, I think I do. I didn't before, but the friend that just rang gave me a clue.
0: Who is it?
4: Thomas Keneally.
0: It is the wonderful, the one and only national treasure that is Thomas Keneally. Yes, he's a Schindler's List, of course, but he's one of my favourite bits of his work is his two-volume History of Australia. That is, if you ever want to read Australian history, that would be the first place I would go. Thank you. You are
4: Sorry, mate.
0: Go ahead.
4: Do you know when you were talking about Winston Churchill?
0: Yes.
4: Before, about being a bit of a writer?
0: Yes.
4: He was also a bit of a painter as well.
0: Oh, really?
4: An artist, yeah.
0: I wasn't aware of that.
4: He liked to do a bit of painting.
0: Where did he find the time between? That's the question.
4: You know, well, they have to have a bit of a holiday every now and then.
0: He did lead a very long life too, this is true.
4: I don't know if he did it during the war, but maybe before.
0: Indeed. Well, I might have to check that out.
4: Can I also mention before... who was it? Who was on before you?
0: It was Andrea.
4: Yeah, Andrea. They were talking about the Harbour Bridge.
0: Yes.
4: About the when it was the stone was laid before they, well, it opened in 32, but the stone was laid in 25.
0: Yeah.
4: But I was actually there when it opened, and I'm only 68.
0: Oh.
4: So how do you work that out?
0: I don't know.
4: Well, I was an extra on Underbelly Razor. So one of the scenes was the opening of the Harbour Bridge, and we were on Observatory Hill. And, yeah, so I was there for the opening.
0: There you go.
4: Before
0: a little
4: bit, it opened. Or after it opened, but, you know... So, yeah.
0: Okay, let's jump into your second question, see if we can get you to three and join Michelle in the prize pool.
4: Well, there's now, only one left, isn't there?
0: There is. No, we've got a couple. We've got a couple of Week That Was questions that have not been answered. So we can go there or we can go to our yellow question.
4: Oh, you open another section, do you?
0: We've got. Do you want a question from the Week That Was?
4: Not really.
0: Well, the only other one's a yellow question, so we're going to go with that.
4: You can't go for the voice?
0: No, we've done those. All done.
4: Or the opening line?
0: No, they're all done.
4: All right.
0: We've done all of those.
4: I'll go for yellow.
0: Okay. Yellow Submarine is a great song by the Beatles. Who actually sings on that particular Beatles song?
4: All right. I'm not going to sing it, but...
0: Who's the singer? Just, who's the voice on that song?
4: I'm trying to think of the voice.
0: I need an answer. You've got four to choose from.
4: Is it George?
0: It's not George, Charlie. Thank
4: All
0: you,
4: right.
0: mate. Thanks
4: All
0: for
4: right,
0: playing.
4: Mate. Have a good night.
0: You too, my friend. Let's speak with Jane in Mount Gambier on the Four Quiz here on ABC Radio Overnights. Hi, Jane.
5: Hi there, Francis.
0: Do you know who it was that sang on Yellow Submarine, the song itself?
5: Oh. Yeah, I'm a big Beatles fan. It was Ringo.
0: It was Ringo, indeed. He warbled his way through. He's warbled his way through a couple of Beatles classics, including Get By With A Little Help From My Friends as well.
5: Yeah.
0: Absolutely. Yep. Well done. So we've got a couple more questions to go to get you to the win bin, and they are both from the Week That Was. So you've got to get these two right, and you will be away into the prize pool with Michelle in Perth.
5: Oh,
0: are you ready?
5: Yeah.
0: You'll be right. These are new stories from last week. Who was it that polled over 9,000 votes to run second behind Nigel Farage in the by-election that was held in the UK last week?
5: No, I don't know that, unfortunately. Oh, hang on.
0: Very special candidate.
5: Oh, gee. I did hear it, but it sort of went in one side of the brain and out the other.
0: Oh, that does happen to all of us. No go?
5: No go.
0: Thank you, Jane. We'll speak soon.
5: Thank you.
0: Let's speak with Sarah in Alphington in Victoria this morning. Hello, Sarah.
9: Oh, hello. How are you going?
0: I'm well. Thank you for giving us a call on the Four Quiz. I appreciate it.
9: It's all right.
0: Do you know who it was that ran second behind Nigel Farage?
9: I do know it, yes.
0: Who was it?
9: It was the Count. The Count's Beanface.
0: It was Count Beanface.
9: It sounds like something from Sesame Street.
0: Well, yes. I think, yes. Special. Very special. I think he got about 300 votes in the first election for that seat, and he's got 9,000 this time. So well done him. Now, okay, last question in the
9: well, you could, eloquent, that yes, man.
0: He was. Very funny. Okay, we'll get the last of the quiz questions, and if you get this right, we can go into extra time to get you to three. This is another question from the week that was. Who pled guilty to the murder of a US health insurance CEO in a New York court this week?
9: Beanface.
0: What's Count Beanface?
9: It sounds like something from Sesame Street.
0: Well, yes. I think, yes. Special. Very special. I think he got about 300 votes in the first election for that seat, and he's got 9,000 this time. So well done him. Now, okay, last question in the...
9: Well, you could, eloquent, that
0: yes,
9: man.
0: He was. Very funny.

0: question from the week that was, who pled guilty to the murder of a US health insurance CEO in a New York court this week? It was a very high-profile case around the world when it happened.
1: So the murder of a who?
0: A health insurance CEO by the name of Brian Thompson. He was murdered in New York Street last year, I think it was. Who pled guilty to the murder of this particular man?
1: Oh, gosh, I don't know. I'm just going to cut the ties, go, no, don't know.
0: Okay, thanks for playing.
1: Okay, bye.
0: Have a good night. Let's speak with Hayley in Rozelle in Sydney. Hi, Hayley. Welcome to the Four Quiz.
2: Hi, how are you?
0: Do you know who it was that pled guilty to the murder of US health insurance CEO Brian Thompson in a very high-profile court case in New York City last week?
2: Yeah, I read about this. It's Luigi, and he's got some other, he's sort of like a, it's like a movie name, Mangione or Mangi.
0: Yeah, that's some, right, Mangione.
2: Yeah.
0: You wrote about it.
2: I read about it.
0: Oh, you read about it. Yes, Luigi Mangione it is who pled guilty to that court. Okay, so you've answered one. I've got two other questions. If you can get those right, you can go into the prize pool because we're going into extra time for you. Can you tell me, South Australian Premier Peter Malinauskas, this is from the week that was as well, announced a royal commission last week. What will it be looking into?
2: I'm just going to say corruption, but I know that's not going to be right.
0: No, it's not corruption. But look, thank you for playing.
2: Thank you.
0: And thanks to everyone who played the four quiz. And the only person that answered all three in the quiz this morning was Michelle in Perth, who wins the coveted fridge magnet. Michelle, give us a call back. It's coming your way. And of course, we will play the four quiz again tomorrow morning here on ABC Radio Overnights. Thanks to everybody who called in and texted. This is Gabrielle.

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1: Have your say on the Overnights open line. 1300 800 222.
0: We'll be doing that a bit later on when we do. I'd love to take your calls. Time to catch up with Dr. Lauren Rosewarne, Associate Professor in the School of Social and Political Science at the Uni of Melbourne, to talk about pop culture and what else is happening in the world at the moment. Too much polling? Have you been polled lately? Someone called you? Have you been rung randomly by someone wanting to do a poll with you? Lauren, how are you?
2: I'm okay, Francis. Have you ever been polled?
0: Yeah, I have, yep. But it's getting increasingly hard, I think, for pollsters because nobody picks their phone up anymore to an unknown number.
2: I'm a political scientist by training. I want to be polled. No one has polled me. I think they're thinking that I'm going to ask too many questions about their method and therefore they're avoiding calling me.
0: Probably. You're on a blacklist, no doubt.
2: No doubt. I mean, I teach students how to design research projects. So part of it is how to, you know, ask survey questions. And I think a lot about this because some of the polls you see, they're really, really small samples. So their value is really low. But very rarely is that information reported on.
0: Yes, that's really important because particularly in a political cycle, so much stock is still placed in the value of polls, but the value of the actual richness of the information and the data that's being assessed is questionable. And you don't know that as a reader or somebody who's reading the results of a poll.
2: Not to mention, once upon a time in Australia, there was only a couple of polling companies, and those polls were considered quite gold standard. You know, we treated them with reverence. They didn't come out very often. So journalists looked at that data and said, yeah, that told us something. Even if it was a snapshot in time that has passed, it still said something. Now we're getting something like 6 polls a month, and they're reported on and they get lots of buzz, and often politicians feel like they have to respond in kind to polling data. But the polling data might actually be junk, and we very rarely unpack it now because the numbers themselves constitute the interesting story, as opposed to, you know, if you survey some people outside a Pauline Hanson rally and ask them how, you know, their voter intentions, that's not a great piece of data. You know, it's a really self-selecting sample there.
0: It is, but also, I guess, the ability to poll people across a wide cross-section of the community becomes more difficult if people have different ways of being contacted. So if you don't have a mobile phone or you don't pick up a landline, you know, you might not get the call that usually will be used in a poll. Online polls are difficult, are they not? Because surveying people without talking to them directly can lead to really inaccurate responses. Has it become a more imprecise science because of technology?
2: Yeah, I remember Anthony Green talking about this probably sort of 2 or 3 federal elections ago about young people not picking up their phones. And that's already, you know, researchers often call it the hard to reach. So often young people are really never represented in polls because they're just not picking up unfamiliar numbers. The other aspect of this, which is actually a big problem in the social sciences, or actually in any research, but I see it in my field a lot, is people who do data collection, particularly quantitative data collection, you know, numbers, counting, through these online surveys, they pay companies to do these surveys. Those surveys pay other people to fill those surveys in. So not only do you have people potentially lying when they fill the survey in just to get through it. Keep in mind, I have family members who are retired and just fill surveys in for a little bit of pocket change.
0: Hey, Lauren, we'll pick up this conversation more after the news.
2: I wasn't looking at the time.
0: We'll get back to you and take more of the calls after the latest ABC News.
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8: ABC News with Andrew Kaloupas. Alleged Melbourne gangland boss Fadi Hadara has been shot outside his home in the city's inner west. Patricia Tiano reports.
9: Multiple police and underworld sources have told the ABC that Hadara was ambushed outside his Altona North home late Sunday evening. His condition remains unclear. 48-year-old Hadara is the alleged head of an eponymous crime clan, which has been a longtime rival of jailed tobacco kingpin Kazem Hamad and his gang known as the Commission. The Hadara clan has long been suspected of alleged involvement in Victoria's illicit tobacco trade. Police investigating the tobacco wars last year dropped multiple gun possession and handling stolen goods charges against Fadi Hadara. In 2009, his brother Mohammed was killed in a drive-by shooting just a few hundred metres from Sunday's incident.
8: Independent Federal MP Allegra Spender is urging other states and territories to follow New South Wales in signing on to the National Gun Buyback Scheme. The joint New South Wales Commonwealth program will come into effect in November and is part of reforms announced in the wake of the deadly Bondi Beach terror attack last year. Ms Spender, whose electorate of Wentworth includes Bondi, says the scheme is an opportunity to make the nation safer.
10: I know that the gun buybacks on their own won't stop terrorism, won't stop violent extremism, you know, but we are a safer country because of actions to reduce gun ownership in previous governments, and this is an opportunity for us as a country to be safer, and we should take it.
11: Yeah.
8: The federal government has announced a record number of shonks have been banned from the National Disability and Insurance Scheme. Between April and June this year, the NDIS's Quality and Standards Commission issued 111 banning orders to individuals, registered providers and unregistered providers. The Commission has also revoked the registration of around 450 existing providers. It comes as negotiations between the government and the Coalition on Labor's NDIS reforms are expected to continue this week. More than 50 people are now known to have been killed and around 5,000 have been displaced on Indonesia's Flores Island after an earthquake hit the region, followed by hundreds of aftershocks. Here's the BBC's Jonathan Head.
12: In towns across Flores, patients are lying in beds that have been moved outside hospitals, now too badly damaged by the earthquake to use. Thousands of residents, unnerved by dozens of aftershocks, are still sleeping out in the open on the higher grounds they fled to for fear of tsunamis. Hundreds of buildings have collapsed, and many of those still standing are uninhabitable. Search and rescue teams have now managed to reach communities close to the epicentre, where mountain roads had been blocked by landslides and where there are victims still trapped under rubble.
8: At least six people have been killed across Russia as Ukraine launched hundreds of drones in one of its largest aerial attacks of the war. Here's Nick Parmeter.
13: Massive explosions on the outskirts of Moscow as part of a large-scale drone assault from Ukraine. Russia's Ministry of Defense says it shot down more than 800 drones in the overnight attack, with three-quarters of those targeting the Moscow region. Ukraine has stepped up its attacks on Russia this year, with long-range missiles and swarms of drones targeting military industries and energy facilities. It's brought the war closer to home for the Russian public nearly 4.5 years into its full-scale invasion. Meanwhile, Ukraine has also come under Russian attack, with drone strikes destroying homes and torching Kyiv's landmark book market.
8: Two people have been killed in a fire on the island of Salamis near Athens as blazes rage across the continent. The bodies were recovered in the village of Peristeria, where strong winds fueled the rapidly spreading blaze. Firefighting and Coast Guard vessels have been evacuating beachgoers in the area. TV personality Sam Pang has won the Gold Logie for 2026, with ABC programs Goolagong and Dog Park, the night's other big winners. The comedian and presenter featured in the ABC sitcom Ground Up and is currently a host on Channel 7's The Front Bar, as well as a regular panellist on Network 10's Have You Been Paying Attention? He's also a former Logies host. The ABC swept the Logies, coming out with a total of 8 awards, including Best Factual or Documentary Program for The Assembly, Best Lead Actress in a Comedy TV Series for Dog Park, and Best Biographical Series for Goolagong. You're up to date with the latest from ABC News.
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14: Monday in Victoria, morning fog and early frost around the ranges. Isolated showers in the far east of Gippsland and also for central and western parts in the afternoon. Melbourne mostly sunny after morning fog, maximum 18. Tasmania mostly fine, patchy fog and frost during the morning, light winds. Hobart partly cloudy and 15. For your latest local forecast, go to the Bomb website or app.
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0: Good morning. Hope your Monday started well. Coming up later this hour, our man Mick James will join us for Under the Covers. He'll once again select a well-known and loved song and then run through a whole range of different cover versions, both good, strange, some perplexing, some brilliant. We'll do that with Mick a bit later on. But we are with Dr. Lauren Rosewarne, Associate Professor in the School of Social and Political Sciences at the Uni of Melbourne. And we're talking about polling and whether it's done and dusted in the sense that these days, there are a lot of them, as Lauren said, six or so national polls that do the rounds in Australia at the moment. But do they tell us anything really anymore? Are they accurate? And have you ever been polled? Love to hear from you. More recently, 1-300-800-222, 1-300-800-222, or SMS 0437-774-774. If you want to get involved in the conversation, Lauren is with us. Lauren, I'd imagine that there was a time when polling was the lifeblood of politics, when we counted it pretty accurately. I mean, pollsters for a long time had a margin of error of what, between 1 and 5 points, as they would say, and almost always sort of landed in between that yellow marker, didn't they?
2: Yeah, I think the 2016 US presidential election was the moment for a lot of pollsters where things just started to go downhill. Now, you could have pointed to instances before then when they got them wrong, but that one just seemed like a really jarring getting it wrong kind of incident. And since then, most polls, you could find a poll to substantiate anything. 2016 was also the moment that pollsters, or actually sort of people interested in polling, started to look at betting markets more so than actual political polls, because if people were willing to wager on an outcome of an election, that seemed to give a better indication than the asking questions at a moment in time.
0: And there was that controversial poll ahead of the last US election, the Iowa poll, which was highly regarded poll that had Kamala Harris winning by 16 points.
2: Yeah.
0: It was completely off the mark. And that really sent everyone skidding, didn't it?
2: Yeah. And again, I look at these polls and think it was, you know, the pollster in that instance got really sort of thrown over the coals as though they'd made a really grievous error. When I think that there is just, when you're asking people at a moment in time about voter intention, I'm just not sure it gives the information that we think it, you know, in a, particularly in a country where voting is not compulsory. I think these polls have a really limited usefulness. I think they're a little more useful in Australia because of the compulsory voting factor. But again, we always have to remember they're a moment in time as opposed to something that can forecast.
0: 1-300-800-222. If you want to join us, Lauren Rosewarne from Melbourne Uni is with us. We're talking this morning about polling. Have you been polled? Have you recently picked up the phone, or maybe you did an online poll? How are they contacting you, pollsters, these days? And what was it like? Do you trust polls? Do you read them and get a sense of what's happening in Australia from the pollsters? I mean, every month they'll publish a new poll, it'll run the media cycle for the next couple of days. And the political class, the journalists, the radio talkback is all driven by poll results. But does it really matter that much anymore? I'd love to hear from you. 1-300-800-222 or 0437-774-774. Owen is calling from Sydney. Good morning, Owen.
19: Good morning, Francis and Lauren. Yes, I think it's also, I'm not sure if you've ever seen the episode of Yes, Prime Minister, where So Humphrey wants to get a certain result in a poll, and he tells Bernard how he can do that, and he puts the question to Bernard, and Bernard comes up agreeing with one part of information, and then he puts another set of questions, and Bernard ends up taking the opposite side. And I think you've got to be quite careful of push polling, because some I'm not saying polling companies, but some groups do have an agenda. And now I had a poll recently. I'm not going to name the MP or the issue, don't worry. But I had an MP send me a survey in which they said, "Do you agree with this MP's position on this issue?" And the way he worded it was there's nuance on this issue, but he worded it. The way he worded it is basically the equivalent to, "Do you agree with the MP that are you on the side of good or are you on the side of evil?" You know, it's the equivalent to that. And I just thought, well, if you try to express nuance, there's no way to do that. So you essentially have to agree with this premise. And I thought that was quite underhand.
0: Yeah, I think you've hit on a really important thing here. On that, it sounds like a push poll. And Lauren, what we mean by a push poll is when the question itself is prejudicial and it's designed to actually communicate something rather than asking a question to find out an answer, and it has a political intent.
2: Absolutely. It's me asking you, how much do you hate Donald Trump on a scale of 1 to 10, right? We're framing it as though we're operating from the assumption that I already know that you're on board. I'm looking for to substantiate just how much you're on board with my premise. It's not a open-ended or even information gathering. It's about going in with a preconceived answer and getting data to support it.
0: Yes, thank you for your call. I mean, it's not illegal, but it is definitely frowned upon. It might be illegal in some jurisdictions. I know from my work in federal politics, it's not illegal in the federal sphere, but it is frowned upon. And it does, if you do engage in it, your reputation is mud if you do engage in it. But it is used, there's no doubt about it. Roz has given us a call. Hi, Roz, welcome to Overnights here on ABC Radio.
17: Hey, I'm one of them. Look, I'm a little gremlin, right? Okay. I'm one of them evil people that if they ask me to poll, I will say the opposite to what I believe and think.
0: You're a spoiler.
17: I just like to screw with their minds.
0: Oh, Ross.
17: Oh, come on. There are thousands of us out there. We just do not believe what polls say. You've just got to look at what's happened in history. It's a crock.
0: But you do take the call, honestly. Ross. You take the call so you can give them some false information.
17: Okay. Yes, I do that. You say A, I'll say B, but I don't believe in either. I'm just one of them naughty people.
0: Good on you, Ross. But on all seriousness, thank you for your call, Ross. Thank you for being honest about it too, Ross. I really appreciate it. But that's a problem, Lauren. I think there are people who deliberately like to game the polls and just, you know, I guess, you know, stir the pot, difficult.
2: Yeah, there are people, though, who also do that in elections. In advance of the 2016 US election, I was living in the US and I was interviewing people about this topic and voter intentions. And I remember someone telling me after the election, "Oh, yeah, I voted for Donald Trump just to have a laugh and see what happened." And their premise was they didn't really want him in, but they just wanted to sort of play around. And I just found it such an extraordinary statement. It was the only time I heard it phrased that way, but the idea of rolling the dice and seeing what happens came up quite a bit.
0: So it's like, I know I shouldn't touch the hot stove, but what does it feel like if I do?
2: Yeah, and as a political scientist, this was making my heart break a little every time I heard someone say something like that. Because again, in a country that only about half the people actually vote, the ones who do, at least some of them, are having a roll of the dice, touching the fry pan, putting their hand in the blender.
0: Yeah, don't do that. Not recommended at all. Dr. Lauren Rosewarne is with us from Melbourne Uni, talking about polling, taking your calls on 1300 800 222. or SMS 0437 774 774. It's 14 past 3 on the east coast of Australia, 16 to 3 in South Australia and the Northern Territory, and 14 past 1 in the west. Now, Lauren, if polling has become more inaccurate, we're seeing more and more use, I guess, of focus groups as well to try to gain a sense of how people are feeling, not only about politics, but about social issues too. That's a lot more expensive and a much more concentrated exercise, isn't it?
2: Yeah, there are pros and cons of focus groups. Focus groups get people talking, and that's interesting, and you get a deeper dive into topics as opposed to a yes or no or rate something from 1 to 5. The downside of focus groups, though, is often people are people pleasers and they want to get along. So they tend, or at least this is one of the downsides of focus groups, sometimes people will end up being swayed by kind of like a jury duty setup, where certain dominant people or dominant forces in a focus group can end up being charismatic enough to steer the conversation and steer opinion. And that's not always helpful, because it's not a situation you want a consensus, but sometimes people feel like you need to be on side with the popular crowd.
0: We also hear that political parties, and not only political parties, but other institutions do their own polling, and it's more in-depth, and they'll often say that the commercially operating polls are not as accurate as their own polling. What are they doing that's of more value than the sort of polls that turn up in our newspapers or online from the well-established polling companies?
2: Yeah, you hear Donald Trump talk about this all the time, where every, let's say you're hearing the big university or news outlet polls that might be, you know, showing a slump in polling data for him. He will say our internal polling shows that I'm loved. Right now, part of that is hyperbole on his part, sure. But there is the idea that there is a need in political parties to really go deep in certain jurisdictions, particularly swing seats. So that idea of doing a deep dive in places that often are hard to reach, that targeted polling can give data that might be glossed over or missed in some of these national polls. And particularly in places where only a handful of seats are truly contested, that data can be quite valuable.
0: Good morning, Bushy. Thanks for giving us a call here on ABC Radio Overnight. How are you?
20: Sort of okay. Listen, buddy, I want to tell you, I love your show. I absolutely love it, matey.
0: Thank you, my friend.
20: You brighten up the night, you brighten up the morning, and I'm up awake every night with Trevor Chappell, Phil Clark. Oh, anyway, I won't take up all your time, but you know where I'm coming from. You are a great person to be on air. You've got a great disposition, and I appreciate it.
0: Thank you. I really appreciate those kind words, Bushy. Do you ever answer a poll? Have you been polled lately yourself?
20: Yeah. I've got one, but I don't think people would like it.
0: Why?
20: Because I read something on the internet the other day about Donald Trump, and I don't know if it's true or not true, but somebody called him a self-centered, egotistical, parasitic maggot.
0: Oh, that's a bit rough.
20: Well, I thought that was a bit harsh, but I don't know how to take that one, but that was an American person that said that. And I thought, I'll write back to them and I'll go, how about being a little bit kind, just a little bit kind, you know? And I got an emoji which gave me a finger sticking up.
0: No. Now, that's uncalled for, Bushy. Uncalled for.
20: Yeah, self-centered, egotistical, parasitic maggot. I thought that was a bit rough.
0: Thank you, Bushy. That wasn't put to a poll, though, Lauren.
2: No, Andrew Denton did say something along those lines at the Logies this evening earlier. Yeah.
0: Did he?
2: We didn't use the word maggot, but his end of his induction into the Logies Hall of Fame had some words that were quite similar to Bushy's friend online.
0: Were they directed at who in particular?
2: Donald Trump.
0: Oh, well, he just pivoted to that.
2: Yeah, it was an odd ending to his thank you speech.
0: Okay.
2: Yeah.
0: Okay. Mm. All right. Mark's in Sydney. Hey, Mark, how are you?
1: G'day, Francis. I'm well, thanks. How are you?
0: Have you been polled lately?
1: Look, not personally, but I just, with some of the polling, I do wonder how much the tail is wagging the dog, so to speak. I think people's perception is a lot of the time they don't want to be on the losing team, right? And so the polls can come out and say that one side is doing really well. And I think that that agenda can really influence people who are like sort of a bit more 50-50, which I don't fully trust polling, especially the stuff that you see like broadcast on national news and commercial stations, because I really do feel like sometimes these people can be bought and sold just like any other commodity, if you know what I'm talking about.
0: Fair enough, and that's a call that everyone has to make when they... And thanks for your call, Mark. Everyone who reads the polling needs to make an assessment about whether they trust the source. But Mark makes a great point, Lauren, that polling itself becomes the news, and the news can become self-fulfilling in the sense that once the narrative starts, it becomes the basis for every other story that follows on from it. And the presumption it becomes that if you state something once and restate it, it becomes fact. And this is what we're seeing a lot with contemporary polls around the situation with One Nation. They went 18 months out from an election, and they may well hold that position at the election in terms of the number of votes they're going to get. But to suggest that they're in line to win X number of seats this far out is just, it's crazy, because we can't know this far out whether those poll numbers hold up.
2: And yet, polling data we've seen very recently in Victoria that it can lead to a change in leadership based on polling data.
0: And as you said, it's just a snapshot in time.
2: It's just a snapshot in time. And I think the other part of this, though, which Mark kind of alluded to as well, is people are loath to be on a losing team. And part of that belief is why there is a greater faith now in, and I mentioned before the news, betting markets, because when you can bet on an outcome of an election, you're less likely to bet for a lark. You're not the gremlin. You're not doing a gremlin answer. What you're doing is putting your money where you think the winner is going to lie. And that, in a lot of jurisdictions, betting market data is actually giving better results than political polling.
0: There you go. So maybe that's where we need to look rather than at the polls.
2: Hey, I mean, I should mention, I think it's gross that you can bet on these things. I need to underscore, I don't love gambling in this arena. But in terms of a data source, when people are spending money, it seems to give, in some context, better outcome than just answering of someone randomly ringing you.
0: So it's that old-fashioned notion, follow the money.
2: Putting your money where your mouth is, yeah.
0: Good to talk again, Lauren. Let's do it again soon.
2: I look forward to it. Thanks, Francis.
0: Dr. Lauren Rosewarne there, Associate Professor in the School of Social and Political Sciences at the Uni of Melbourne, talking polling with us. And just for fun, it was mentioned earlier, and it is one of the all-time great TV programs. So much wisdom was captured in Yes, Prime Minister and Yes, Minister. Here is Bernard and Sir Humphrey talking about polling.
21: He thinks it's a vote winner.
22: Ah, that's more serious. Sit down. What makes him think that?
21: Well, the party have had an opinion poll done. It seems all the voters are in favour of bringing back national service.
22: We'll have another opinion poll done showing the voters are against bringing back national service.
21: We can't be for it and against.
22: Of course they can, Bernard. Have you ever been surveyed?
21: Yes. Well, not me, actually. My house. Oh, I see what you mean.
22: Well, Bernard, you know what happens. Nice young lady comes up to you. Obviously, you want to create a good impression. You don't want to look a fool, do you?
21: No.
22: No. So she starts asking you some questions. Mr. Woolley, are you worried about the number of young people without jobs?
21: Yes.
22: Are you worried about the rise in crime among teenagers?
21: Yes.
22: Do you think there's a lack of discipline in our comprehensive schools?
21: Yes.
22: Do you think young people welcome some authority and leadership in their lives?
21: Yes.
22: Do you think they respond to a challenge?
21: Yes.
22: Would you be in favour of reintroducing national service?
21: Oh, well, I suppose I might.
22: Yes or no?
21: Yes.
22: Of course you would, Bernard. After all you've told you, you can't say no to that. So, they don't mention the first five questions and they publish the last one.
21: Is that really what they do?
22: Well, not the reputable ones, no, but there aren't many of those. So, alternatively, the young lady can get the opposite result.
21: How?
22: Mr. Woolley, are you worried about the danger of war?
21: Yes.
22: Are you worried about the growth of armaments?
21: Yes.
22: Do you think there's a danger in giving young people guns and teaching them how to kill?
3: Yes.
22: Do you think it's wrong to force people to take up arms against their will?
3: Yes.
22: Would you oppose the reintroduction of national service?

0: Yes.
1: There you are, you see, Bernard. The perfect balanced sample. So, we just commissioned our own survey for the Ministry of Defence. See to it, Bernard.
2: Genius. The evil genius of Sir Humphrey from Yes, Prime Minister, with us here on ABC Radio Overnights. Francis Leach with you. In a moment, we'll head to Ireland and check in with my good friend Oisin Langan to talk about what's been happening in that part of the world. After we spend a little bit of time with REM.

0: From their magnificent Automatic for the People album, REM and Man on the Moon. And if you are an REM fan, Michael Stipe's first ever solo record is not that far away. That's exciting news. Finally. It's only taken about 15 years, but looking forward to that one.
1: Who is this? Where are you calling from?
2: 1 hour.
3: Alexander Downer. Trust me, man, he's not a spy.
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0: It's 3:30 on the east coast of Australia. It's 3 o'clock in South Australia and the Northern Territory, and 1:30 in the west. We like to travel the world at this time each morning and catch up with somebody on the other side of the planet. And today we're heading all the way to the north of Ireland to catch up with an old friend, Oisin Langan, sports journalist from that part of the world. And I do believe, Oisin, soon to be a marathon runner in Dublin. Good morning to you, sir.
8: That's correct, Francis. I'll be doing my first Dublin Marathon on behalf of Acquired Brain Injury Ireland very soon on the October bank holiday weekend. That's at the end of October. I did one in Cork, which is the southern capital, as one might put it, last summer. Not the summer just gone, the summer before. And I completed it, but that's about as positive as it got. I was passed out by an 82-year-old. That's how much I struggled with it. And I know he was 82 because he told me and he told everyone else who he was passing out at the end, which is not what you want to hear at the end of a marathon when you're not quite half his age, but almost.
0: So he was trolling you out there on the course.
8: Yes, it was good to see old school trolling. He wasn't doing it online. In fairness to the man, he was doing it face to face. And now this guy, he did look fit. It was mad. Like, at 82, you'd think it was pipe and slippers time, and you'd think the human body physically wouldn't be capable of doing a marathon at that age. But boy, was I wrong. And, fantastic to see him still out there. Not great to hear him, but fantastic to see him.
0: Now, I'd imagine, because all marathons do have novelty participants. Like, I remember being beaten by a lot of people, but running a marathon, and a guy dressed in full suit and tie was running and about passed me at about the 27-kilometre mark. And I never saw him again. And he was carrying a briefcase. Like, he was taking the mickey completely. He was running in a suit and tie. Now, that's pretty impressive. Were there some novelty runners? I'm sure in Ireland there's got to be some people getting dressed up and then running really well and just, having a chortle at all the would-be marathon runners just punting along behind doing their best.
8: There wasn't too many kind of novelty runners in Cork. Now, the thing with Cork is Cork has only recently returned to the marathon stage in Ireland. It was gone for a while and now it's kind of building, whereas Dublin is this massive event. And while it's not part of kind of what they call the eight majors or the eight grand slams, I don't think it can be far off at this stage. But because Cork is building, we didn't do too much of that. But there was a guy running in his full Gardaí uniform. Now, the Gardaí are what we call the police over here. And he ran it in his full Gardaí uniform and there he beat me all ends up. And I remember just getting out of the city. You go out of the city and then you loop back in. And I kind of ran past him and I thought, is he running with the convict here? Is he just doing security? Is he just kind of jogging along to keep it up? But no, he was running the whole thing in his Gardaí uniform. He raised a lot of money for charity. I was actually chatting to him for a bit along the journey. A really nice guy. In Dublin, you'll see a bit more of that kind of stuff, the kind of novelty stuff. But like we say novelty, you still have to run it. Last year, Leinster Rugby entered their mascot and I think he ran it in well under 4 hours. Now this guy, and I forget his name, is a really decent runner, not an Olympian or anything like that, but at national level would be really, really good. So it was no surprise that he did that. And not last year, but the year before, Colin Farrell, the actor, ran it in something like 3.5 hours. Ran a really, really good time.
0: That's a good marathon run time indeed. Mm. Hey, Oisin, just on what's been happening in the north of in County Mayo, has it calmed down yet? Now, for people who don't know, tell the County Mayo story when it comes to Gaelic football, Irish football, and their success a couple of weeks back, because it's a fairy tale come true.
8: It really is. Now, Mayo is in Connacht, which is in the west of Ireland. They're football mad people, but they hadn't won in All-Ireland since the early 50s up until this year. But it wasn't just that they hadn't won it. They had found every way possible to lose it.
0: They sound like my kind of people, Oisin.
8: Yeah, it kind of sounds like the St. Kilda story, doesn't it?
0: Thank you very much.
8: But like, they're really, really passionate about football, the people of Mayo. And their manager is a guy called Andy Moran, who's only a relatively recent retiree from playing. And I remember about maybe 15 years ago in a hotel room in Kuala Lumpur, I remember interviewing Andy. We were on an all-star trip, which is basically the best 15 Gaelic footballers are selected on the all-star team. And they combine the 2 years and they bring them off to some far-flung venue and they play a match, an exhibition match. But Andy was one of those players. And I didn't know too much about Mayo football at the time. I'm from the extreme south of the country in County Waterford. Like, I'm on the south coast. And I wouldn't have covered too much Mayo. So I kind of was aware of the story, but didn't really get it. But Andy explained to me how it affects them when they hear people kind of refer to them as a loser team or a loser county, and, you know, the passion for football in Mayo. And of course, Mayo has an awful lot of disadvantages in the sense that there's like the rates of emigration from Ireland, especially for young people, are extremely high. Now, I don't need to tell anyone listening in a major urban centre in Australia this, because you probably think all of our young Irish are over there at the moment. There's so many of them. And if you look at like the team sheets from the Australian GAA Championship, there's a lot of star names and just, you know, a lot of our young people are over there, and that's the nature of young people. But Mayo was hit particularly hard by emigration, hit particularly hard during like tough economic times, and like they got to 11 finals since 1989 and like, beaten by the better team in a lot of them. Some of those finals they played well, some of them were absolutely horrific. In 04 and 06 there was literally books written about how bad they were. The book was called House of Pain. What does that tell you? And Andy Moran would have been part of those teams, certainly in 06 anyway. But when they last won it in the 50s, this thing of the curse surfaced, that apparently, and there's different stories about the curse and how it happened and what actually happened. But one of the stories is that they won the All-Ireland and they passed out a funeral cortege on their way back to Mayo. And someone put a curse on them that basically said, as long as any of the team were alive, they'd never win another championship. And as long as Mayo kept getting close and losing, this kind of thing grew legs. Like, it wasn't really a thing. It didn't really appear until the 90s or maybe the 80s, this story. So I like, how true it is, I don't know. But it's a good story. And of course, you know yourself, when something is unexplainable, people like to be able to explain it. Whether logic counts in this or not kind of doesn't matter. They will just say, oh, there's definitely something in this. And if, like, there are certain older Mayo players who really believed in this, maybe it was their way of kind of, you know, being able to accept why they hadn't won an All-Ireland or whatever. But look, the curse is gone. Mayo won their All-Ireland. Kobe MacDonald, who's the son of a legend, Kieran MacDonald, was fantastic. And now you have him in Australia because he's joined up with St Kilda in the AFL. And I wish him well, because he seems, I've never met him, but he seems like a great young fella and he's an incredibly talented kid. But Mayo are still celebrating. I met one of the players in Dublin the other day. He actually lives in Dublin. And again, that's a thing with Mayo, that an awful lot of their young people who still play for their clubs and the county of Mayo don't actually live in Mayo. They have to go away to Dublin for work or whatever. And I met one of the players and he looked gaunt. And I said it to him, what are we, 3 weeks away or 3 weeks from when they won it? And I said, did you need to get away? And he said, yeah, I had to get out, he said.
0: Yeah, it'd be pretty intense.
8: Becoming a bit too much.
0: Well, the big contrast for Kobe is that he left almost immediately after the All-Ireland final. And then he arrived in Melbourne and was with me, because I am the team manager of the St Kilda VFL team in my spare time. And he's going to be playing in that team. And he arrived at the training venue in Moorabbin, where he was just another face in the crowd, a young man most people didn't realise had just made history in Ireland. And he was standing there watching his first AFL game live. So he's had some kind of couple of weeks, that young man. His whole family have come out with him. So they're a very famous Irish footballing family, aren't they?
8: They are. His dad's a legend and a very stylish player. And you can nearly track the history of GAA through his dad's hairstyles. And this man still has amazing hair, still looks incredibly fit. I mean, Francis, I'm surprised you didn't say, hey, listen, let's get a 2-for-1 with the dad here. Because, you know, if you put that man on a pitch, he'd still do a job. But Kobe, and again, I don't know how it is in AFL. You know, if cockiness is encouraged, or if you don't mind seeing the players showing a bit of personality. But in Gaelic football, sometimes that's nearly frowned upon. It's a bit of an Irish thing. Don't get ahead of yourself. Don't get too cocky. But Kobe, and it might have been his debut against County Monaghan earlier in the year in the league, which is the secondary competition, scored a goal and ran off with his arm in the air and he was celebrating. Now, he was still in school at this stage. And I thought to myself, I absolutely love that he's doing that. You know, the kid is out there and he's enjoying himself. And that's what life is supposed to be.

0: about. Sport is supposed to be out. You know, if you're not enjoying it, what's the point of the work he puts into it? Why not enjoy it? And it was just brilliant to see. But his manager, Andy Moore, and if you met Andy, you'd understand why he kind of allows that to flourish. And like, Andy is a very young man. He works as his profession is actually in gyms and things like that. And there were some clips surfaced after the All-Ireland final of him doing coaching clinics in Mayo in the heart of the winter. But he was saying to the people at the coaching clinics, do not be afraid to let your players make mistakes. You know, yeah. How are they going to learn if they don't make mistakes? How are they going to learn if they're not enjoying it? How are they going to learn if they fear making a mistake? Because that's the big thing. You'll see it in teams. They sometimes lock up and they're afraid to win, you'd nearly say. I know that sounds like a sporting cliche, but Andy kind of knocked that out of this Mayo team. And look, it was probably the story of the decade, I would say the century so far in Ireland. Mayo winning the All-Ireland.
1: It is indeed. Oh, yeah. Hey, before I let you go, one more thing I want to talk about just quickly is Katie Taylor is another legend in Ireland, and she's going to be fighting. She's a boxer, 40-odd years of age. She's feeling Croke Park, which is a huge stadium in Dublin, for her final fight. This is quite a story at home, isn't it?
0: It's amazing. Katie's an amazing person. She's an amazing athlete. I'm lucky that I've got to talk to her several times throughout the years. Katie has... She hasn't just improved women's boxing or made women's boxing more popular. She's made women's sport more popular. Now, I hate that term women's sport because to me, sport is sport. But sometimes you have to look and say, well, what can we do to bring on certain sections of sport? And with women's sport, like it is massively underfunded. There is a battle to try and keep young girls in sport. That battle is ongoing. And if you under-resource something for hundreds of years, which women's sport has been, of course it's going to be behind men's sport. I'm speaking generally there. And of course, I'm speaking specifically about the market I work in, which is Ireland. But Katie is an Olympic gold medalist. We all knew about Katie from when she was young. She won world titles. She's the one who got women's boxing into the Olympics. If there was no Katie Taylor, I'm sure women's boxing would have eventually got in, but she's the one who quickened up the process. She had a bit of a disaster in Rio in a sporting context that things just went wrong for her. And, you know, she didn't back up her gold medal in London. But Katie is so resilient. She bounced back, went into the professional ranks, literally sent DMs to Eddie Hearn going, hey, I'm Katie Taylor. This is what I'm about. Can we work together? And Katie's not, she's the exact opposite of what you would think of your cliched boxer who's cocky and, you know, the Muhammad Ali template that they've all kind of taken from, often copied, never equaled and all that. And because she went her own way and is such an individual, it kind of makes her more lovable. But she's filling Croke Park on the 5th of September. My worry was that the tickets would go on sale and maybe a lot of people who said they'd support Katie Taylor or who said they might go to a fight like that wouldn't. A bit like the survey thing you had earlier on. You know, what would people say to a surveyor as opposed to what they would actually do? But it filled out in jig time, and she has packed it out. And it's very hard to sum up what Katie Taylor means to Ireland in this kind of short interview. But she's absolutely loved. She holds herself very well. And I'm glad that she has, because she's talked about this for a long, long time. This is her dream, to fight in front of a full Croke Park. And she is going to do it. It did not happen easily. The GAA, who own Croke Park, to say they made it difficult is false. Mm. But why should, like, they were never going to give a special deal for this. They were always going to want to do the same kind of deal they do for concerts or any other sport coming in. We had NFL there as well. And I don't blame them for that, because all of the money they raise goes back into an amateur organization, keep in mind. So they couldn't give it away for a steal. But eventually a deal was done. And I'm absolutely delighted for Katie, because she's just a really great person.
1: Well, we'll talk to you about her fight at Croke Park around that time, Oisin. I better let you get the shoes on and get out there running to so that you don't get beaten by the guy in the gorilla suit in the Dublin Marathon.
0: Thanks very much, Francis. I meant to ask you a question. Have you stopped celebrating Arsenal's league win yet?
1: No, I just watched them win the champions. I mean, win the Community Shield and just roll past Manchester City like it was a walk in the park. So we're going for the next one now.
0: Yeah, it's brilliant. And I'm a fellow Gooner as well, so I'm happy with life at the moment.
1: Good on you, Oisin. Thanks for talking. Catch you soon.
0: Thanks, Francis.
1: Hi, buddy. Oisin Langan there, on the line from Ireland, talking with us here on ABC Radio Overnights. Mick next, Under the Covers. What song's he going to pick?

0: background attraction. And perfect.
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0: Smoking sounds there of Fever. But who was singing it? Let's catch up with Mick James, go under the covers to talk about who that was. And that song has been done numerous times. Mick, welcome back to the program.
1: Hundreds and hundreds for us. It's one of the most covered songs of all time. Are you a finger clicker?
0: I can't do it in a way that you would want to record it and put it on a swinging tune like that.
1: It's one of the great finger-clicking songs. That's Little Willie John from 1956. So the original version of that song was an R&B song. It was 24 on the R&B charts in the US, did well on the pop charts. He was just 18 years old when he recorded that song, and he was reluctant to record it. He had to get talked into it by the songwriters. And that's an interesting story because Eddie Cooley himself, the songwriter, was an R&B singer and songwriter, and he had the idea for the song, but he couldn't finish it. So he went to one of his mates, a guy called Otis Blackwell, to help him finish the song. And Blackwell's better known as the songwriter for Great Balls of Fire, Don't Be Cruel, and All Shook Up, among other songs.
0: Wow.
1: So he had some chops.
0: Definitely.
1: And obviously brought those to finishing off the song. But as I said, it's been done by so many people. We've got our mystery voice this morning. This is an actual singer. It's not a celebrity version, but it's an unusual person to be doing this song. I wonder if people can pick up who this voice is.

0: Oh, yeah. I think I know who that is.
1: Well, Little Willie Brown, the original singer, had some trouble with the law, sadly, died in prison. And this performer also had a little bit of trouble with the law. 0437 774 774, if you can guess our mystery voice this morning.
2: Do you know what era that was recorded? It sounds like a late 60s
1: recording.
2: Yeah,
1: I think it's about 67. And it's interesting because, I mean, over time, so many different people have recorded this, and it's in different styles, which people know this as a torch song mostly from its most famous version. But one of the people who's done it, Isaac Hayes, and you know, the storied Stax Records legend, in addition to being one of the great soul performers, he sort of had many, many careers and many genres he's worked in, including disco.

0: Can't get enough of Isaac Hayes.
1: I think you might have just found the limit with his discified version of Fever. Wow.
0: Now, have we got any takers on our mystery voice, Francis?
1: Not yet. 1-300-800-222 or 0437-774-774. You know who that mystery voice was at the top there, who was doing a funkified version of Fever, the great Torch song.
0: Now, I've got one more version of the song, and this is in a trance, or well, I'd say house style, and of all the performers to do it, Madonna has a very different take on Fever.

0: I think that kind of works. I think Madonna gets away with it.
1: Yeah, I quite like, I mean, I'm not a huge Madonna fan myself, but she's got chops and she always has great people working with her on producing these songs. So I think it was a really interesting selection for her. Some of the other people who've done it, Elvis, the country legend Conway Twitty, Anne Margaret did a version. The McCoys did a version in the style of their hit Hang On Sloopy. Sarah Vaughan's had a go at it. I just discovered this tonight that Brian Eno did a Peel session with a version of it, as did The Jam, a live medley with Pity Poor Alfie, Hit the Road Jack and Fever. But have we got any takers on the mystery voice? We need to give it away if they don't.
2: No, we don't. Chipper thought it might be Stevie Wonder.
1: Well, close, yeah, but in the right ballpark. We'll have a listen to this. This gives it away because he can't help but put himself front and centre on this song.

0: Of course he had to reference himself.
1: The godfather of soul himself. Now, there's only really one version of this song that owns the song more than any other. A woman by the name of Norma Dolores Eggstrom, a.k.a. Peggy Lee.

0: Peggy. The standard bearer, Peggy Lee there when it comes to fever. Thanks to Mick James for going under the covers again this morning. And thanks also to Mikey in Richmond, who suggests the Rita Moreno version of Fever on The Muppet Show, which you can check out on YouTube in 1976 with Animal doing his best work, is worth checking out as well. It's coming up to the latest from the ABC newsroom.
1: When our leaders speak,
2: Ella Haddad says,
3: I support the industry,
2: backing the greyhound racing industry.
1: If it's relevant to you,
4: around a third of Australian students in the latest NAPLAN figures aren't meeting expected literacy and numeracy standards.
1: When the news unfolds,
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6: ABC News with Andrew Kaloupas. An alleged Melbourne underworld figure has suffered life-threatening injuries after being shot in an apparent ambush at his home Sunday evening. Here's Patricia Tiano.
7: 48-year-old Fadi Hadara was shot outside his home in Altona North and Melbourne's Inner West. Hadara is the alleged head of a crime clan, which has been a long-time rival of jailed tobacco kingpin Kazem Hamad and his crime syndicate known as the Commission. Hamad

0: Hadar was recently jailed for life by an Iraqi court for drug offences. The Hadar clan has long been suspected of alleged involvement in Victoria's illicit tobacco trade. His brother Mohammed was killed in a drive-by shooting just a few hundred metres from where Fadih Hadar was ambushed Sunday night.
1: Police are investigating a death in custody after a 37-year-old man died as officers tried to arrest him at a railway station in Melbourne southeast. Officers were called to Clayton Station following reports of a highly agitated man armed with a knife pacing the platform about 7 o'clock last night. Police say he moved onto the tracks as officers tried to negotiate with him and used non-lethal methods to try to arrest him. After he was taken into custody, he became unresponsive, and despite treatment by ambulance paramedics, he couldn't be revived. The mining industry is resisting a push across the political spectrum to slash migration, warning Australia needs a steady flow of workers to deliver a pipeline of projects. The government is poised to announce cuts to its migration program and is considering a plan to force families of skilled workers to be processed overseas. The Minerals Council of Australia CEO, Tanya Constable, says the industry needs about 40,000 new migrant workers over the next 3 years.
2: So it's a lot of people that we need to bring in over the next few years. It's not many compared to what the rest of the economy is needing, but we need those workers and we need them pretty quickly.
1: At least 6 Russians have been killed in a massive wave of overnight drone strikes by Ukraine. Here's Nick Parmeter.
3: Russia's defence ministry says 822 drones were shot down in the assault, with more than 600 of them targeting Moscow and its surrounds. Kyiv has ramped up its attacks on Russia this year, with long-range missiles and swarms of drones targeting military industries and energy facilities. It's also increasingly pummeled giant Wildberries depots, burning billions of dollars worth of merchandise of the Russian online retailer. It's all designed to bring the war closer to the Russian public after 4.5 years of full-scale war. Ukraine has also come under attack, with authorities saying there's been several fatalities across the country.
1: Donald Trump's envoys have met with Egyptian, Qatari and Turkish mediators in Cairo in a bid to try to advance the US president's Gaza peace plan. Hamas officials were present at some of the meetings between mediators and Trump envoy and son-in-law Jared Kushner and Nikolai Mladenov, the president's Board of Peace envoy for Gaza. A senior Israeli official says the US envoys are scheduled to meet on Monday with the Israeli Prime Minister Benjamin Netanyahu, who earlier this month said the latest roadmap for Gaza peace was unacceptable. 4 Renaissance-era paintings worth millions of dollars have been stolen from a museum in the city of Messina in Sicily. Officials say the thieves bypassed security systems, making off with 3 of the 5 surviving panels of the San Gregorio Polipict, dated to 1473 and attributed to the painter Antonello de Messina. They also stole the painting Virgin Mary and the Dead Christ in Pietà, another de Messina work. The estimated value of the stolen paintings is around $114 million. The ABC drama series Goolagong has won back-to-back awards at the Logie Awards in Sydney. The show is based on the life story of one of Australia's greatest and most loved sporting figures, the Aboriginal tennis champion Yvonne Goolagong Cawley. The creators say the process is getting it made was a labour of love over the last 9 years, with director Wayne Blair involved in the project for 11 years. Actress Lila Maguire, who played the lead role, said everyone involved is incredibly proud. The comedic performer Sam Pang won the Gold Logie. You're up to date with the latest from ABC News.
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5: Monday in Victoria, morning fog and early frost around the ranges. Isolated showers in the far east of Gippsland and also for central and western parts in the afternoon. Melbourne mostly sunny after morning fog, maximum 18. Tasmania mostly fine, patchy fog and frost during the morning, light winds. Hobart partly cloudy in 15. For your latest local forecast, go to the BOM website or app.
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12: Good morning, Francis Leach with you here on this Monday morning here on ABC Radio Overnights. Hope your Monday has started well and you've got the chance now to give us a call on the open line at 6 minutes past four on the east coast of Australia, 24 to four in South Australia and the Northern Territory, and 6 past 2 in the west. 1300 800 222 is our number. If you've got something you want to talk about, set the week up, have a conversation, anything that was the talk of your circle of friends and family over the weekend, why not share it with us? 1300 800 222, or you can SMS through as well. 0437 774 774. Did you watch the cricket? If you're a cricket fan, tell me what you saw, because wow, that was probably the poorest performance by an Australian test team for quite a long time. Congratulations to Bangladesh, though, team ranked 9th in the world in test cricket at the moment, who just a couple of days prior had lost a tour match in just under 2 days to a second 11 Australian team. Well, they turned that round quick smart, didn't they? Defeating Australia by 9 wickets in Darwin for their very first ever win on Australian soil in Test match cricket. But yeah, for Pat Cummins and his team, nothing more than embarrassing, really, to be uncompetitive in that Test match. Give us a call if you watched and your thoughts on it, 1300 800 222 or 0437 774 774. The other issue that we could talk about is house prices. Now, the ANZ this week forecast that housing prices could fall from 5.2% to 14.5% in all major cities. That's how volatile the market has become in recent time. Some people are fearing that their house might go into negative equity, and that is the idea that your house's value will be seen as less than what you paid for it. Now, that's only a minor number of people in the wider housing market. Those people who bought, we'd say 5 or more years ago, would have seen significant house price increases from the value or the price they paid at purchase, and even a correction of 5 to 14% would still see them ahead on their initial investment, but not by as much as they would have been, say, 6 months ago. Such is the volatility in the market now. But if we are serious about dealing with the housing crisis and housing affordability, do house prices need to moderate? Is that part of the deal? Is it something that maybe, you know, you see people in your own life, in your own family, trying to pick up enough of a deposit to save to enter the market, and a reduction in housing prices actually works for them as a way of giving them a look at buying their first home? What's your feeling? Are you looking as an investor at a property that you've purchased and thinking, well, my investment is now losing its value, and what are you going to do about that? There'll be a range of opinions on this depending on where you sit in the housing cycle. If you're looking to sell your house at the moment, or you were planning to because maybe you're downsizing, you thought now's the time to do it because you think you can get a good return on your property and purchase something that is more suitable for your current circumstance, and are maybe looking at an opportunity that will deliver less in terms of a return on the sale price. All of these things are at play at the moment and trying to serve different masters. But I'd love to hear your direct feedback on all of that on the open line. Give us a call on 1300 800 222, 1300 800 222, or SMS 0437 774 774. Anything else you'd like to talk about as well? Love to hear from you. This is something that Joel in Brisbane wants to talk about. Is there any reason why the inductees in the Hall of Fame at the Logies weren't mentioned in the news, particularly Deb Mailman? Or sometimes the limited a range of time in the news makes it hard to get all of those nominations and winners in there. But I'm sure that Deb Mailman's been celebrating long and hard with her friends tonight after being inducted as a Hall of Famer at the Logies. If you haven't heard, Sam Pang has won the Gold Logie for 2026. He walks away with a gold statuette. And that's quite an achievement for him. Give us a call, 1300 800 222, 1300 800 222 on any of the issues that you want to talk about. First, though, this is Katrina and the Waves.

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0: Indeed, always love to hear from you. 1300 800 222. If you want to talk about the housing issue and the reduction in house prices and what that means for you, does it work for you if you are a first home buyer or you've got people in your family that are, or is it actually eating into your capital, which you thought was going to be at a certain point when you're looking to sell, or you know, you've had it as your investment and it's now being chipped away at? Andrew Bragg, who is a Liberal shadow minister, has been speaking on this issue recently and has come up with these thoughts.
2: We need to build granny flats. We need to build airspace on top of other houses. We need to have more subdivisions. We need to build out the missing middle. We need to make home building an economic venture. So we need to be able to have a system where people can afford to build a new house and the builders can make a buck out of it.
0: So is it a supply problem first and foremost? Maybe it is. Give us a call, 1300 800 222 on the open line. Let's head to Darwin this morning. Hello, Susan. How are you? Good morning, Susan.
3: Oh, hello. It's actually not Susan. It's Suzanne.
0: Oh, Suzanne. Sorry, Suzanne.
3: I apologise.
0: How's your morning?
3: No, I was called Susan, but it was always when I was at school and I was always getting into trouble. And my mother, I had my name legally changed when I married.
0: Oh, there you go. Fair enough. Well, I will remember that from now on. And have you been, can I ask you, you're in Darwin. Have you been getting out and seeing any of the Darwin Festival at all?
3: No, I have been in the past, but unfortunately, I'm going to be turning 89 next week, and I'm sort of getting a bit old, and I don't want to spoil it for my daughter and grandsons for having to look after me.
0: Well, happy birthday to you.
3: Okay, thank you. But I wanted to say thank you so much for bringing me back some lovely memories when I was, must have been about 1920, not the date, I was years old, and I was living in the last time as a, how do you say, I was under 21, so I was still under parents' care, I remember the Peggy Lee.
0: Oh, wow. Yes.
3: He had a fever. And I immediately had a whole picture of the dining room in the flat that we lived in. And I came onto the radio and I was dancing around the dining room. And I was really enjoying it. And then when it stopped, there was a silence for a moment, and then I heard clapping. And I looked towards the window, which overlooked a small balcony, which overlooked Hong Kong Harbour. And there was my mum, and she was clapping.
0: Oh, that is the best story I've heard for a long time.
3: Well, it was so marvellous. It was lovely. Thank you very, very much.
0: No, thank you, Suzanne, for telling us that gorgeous story about your mum. What was your mum's name?
3: Oh, she. Her name was, well, we were shortened to D by my stepfather, but her name was Doris Rose.
0: And what were you guys doing in Hong Kong back then?
3: Oh, my stepdad was in the colonial service there, and the first time he was with the colonial service, we were in Nigeria. But the whole thing was that mum was from Jersey Channel Islands, and she had a beautiful voice, and she was in India during the Japanese War, and she was always a volunteer with Red Cross, and then they took her on full-time and to teach Indian women how to boil sheets and things, because all bandages and sheets were reused. They weren't just thrown away. And but she had also a beautiful singing voice. And she and my future then, stepfather and another man, a soldier who was a doctor, they put wheels on the piano And we'll, in their spare time, at lunchtime and morning breaks and things, or afterward at night, they would wheel the piano around to different wards. And so there was the doctor playing the piano, my dad, as he became. He could play the clarinet and play the violin. And my mother had a beautiful violin-type voice. And they played all songs and tried to sing as many from the last war, because the soldiers all still remembered them. And the soldiers would join in, the wounded soldiers. And I can remember going to concert. I was only about 6 and a half, and going to concerts in Calcutta, and sort of being very proud, listening to my mum.
0: I bet,
3: but she never took any money for those. So that was all for the Red Cross. Money went for the Red Cross.
0: Well done, Doris, and done you, Suzanne, for sharing that great story about your mum, and I hope you'll call me again soon.
3: I was so proud of her.
0: Well, I'm sure she was proud of you when she saw you turning and cutting the rug to fever in the bedroom there in Hong Kong. Thanks for calling.
3: Thank you for listening.
0: Love to hear from you. Thank you very much. 1-300-800-222 on the open line. Vando's on the road. G'day, Vando. How are you going?
4: Yeah, I'm well, thanks, Francis. How are you going?
0: I'm well. What's happening on your Monday morning?
4: Oh, not much. Look, this is my Friday night, my Friday afternoon, so, yeah, it's all good and I'm excited.
0: Excellent. You know? I'm glad to hear it.
4: A bit of a segue. So during the quiz before, you had the famous Australian voice.

0: races?
1: Yes.
0: Yeah, do you remember Pete Smith? And he goes, Earl of the Century. I mean, how good was that?
1: Great voiceover man and great comic timing. I guess, Vando, I'm not sure. Well, yeah, he would have been a national voice because it was on. He did a lot of stuff on Hey Hey It's Saturday as well. And
0: Well, I'm reminded of him because I think that was a Reg Grundy production.
1: Yeah, that would have been him. And he used to say, Pete Smith speaking.
0: Yeah, yeah. But, I mean, how good. If I was to change my name to anything from Vando, it'd be Reg Grundy. I love Reg. It's better than the Holden Commodore executive. Ooh la la. Commodore would have been better off coming out with a Holden Commodore concreter or the Holden Commodore steel fixer. You know? Anyway.
1: Vanna, can I ask, why is this your Friday afternoon? What have you been working? What have you been doing with yourself?
0: Oh, I drive. So I drive nights, right?
1: Yeah.
0: And I took this job a couple of years ago, just 3 days a week, because I've got stuff to do through the day as well, other, you know, yeah, on a property. And now it's 5 nights a week because it just blokes go on to other jobs and then they get blokes and they don't last or they just don't, people don't want to drive, but there's unloading with this job as well, you know.
1: How's the body hold up doing that?
0: Oh, that's all right. Yeah, no. Look at 55. I train and I get in the water most days and I'm as young as ever I was. You know, in my head anyway. But, yeah, no, it's all, I get tired through the day from the driving and hence no watching Bangladesh whip Australia. Yeah. But
1: well,
0: anyway.
1: You didn't miss anything if you're an Australian cricket fan. It was a car wreck.
0: Yeah, no, well, that's not so good, is it? Yeah. So you live in you live near Brighton, is that right? Have you got one of those little colourful beach boxes?
1: No,
0: you know,
1: I do
0: people get
1: not.
0: Changed,
1: no, I do not have. You know how much they. You know, speaking of expensive real estate, do you know how much they go for those things?
0: Probably more than my house in Waiala.
1: Probably yes. In all seriousness, yes, they are pretty, but very, very expensive indulgences.
0: I don't
1: to have.
0: Know if they're that pretty, are they? Like, I'd rather just whack a towel around me, stuff it, maybe just open a door in the car.
1: There you
0: know,
1: go.
0: You do that wiggle, you know, like you've got a hula hoop on.
1: That's your beach box, is your front door.
0: Yeah, oh, no, car door. Yeah, front door of the car. Yeah.
1: Well, enjoy your swim tomorrow if you're going for one. A bit cold still for you.
0: It's a bit rainy here. A bit rainy
1: come on,
0: here
1: Vando,
0: now,
1: toughen up. Be a cold water swimmer. Get out there.
0: Okay, good on you. Thanks, Francis. That's awesome.
1: All right, mate.
0: We've had it so. And I'm not Pete Smith.
1: No, you're not. But good to talk to you anyway. Oh, wow. Thank you very much, Vando. Here's a Warumpi Band on ABC Radio Overnights.

0: The mighty Warrumpi Band. Some great desert rock for us here on ABC Radio Overnights. That's Blackfella, Whitefella, live version of that one for you here. A small correction, this one from has come through on the SMS from RC, and thank you for this because I got this wrong talking about housing. Negative equity is when your house is worth less than what you paid for it. No, that's not right, Francis. It's actually less than what you owe on it, which for an owner-occupier is only an issue if you have to sell. As long as you can still make the repayments on your loan, you're still okay. Also, if you're selling and buying in the same market, it's all relative, which makes sense. It's an important difference, and I appreciate being schooled on that one this morning here on ABC Radio Overnight. It's always happy to take your calls, 1300 800 222 or 0437 774 774.
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0: Well, it's 28 minutes past four on the East Coast. It's a couple of minutes to four in both South Australia and the Northern Territory, and 28 past two in the West. Don't forget, coming up in a moment, we'll have a look at the state of the nation, some of the stories that were the talk of the weekend. We'll give you a bit of a wrap on all of that. Australian voices. We did a bit of that on the quiz this morning. Played a couple of famous Australian voices to see whether people could pick out who they were. But this new podcast, which has really got me interested, is called The Memory Tapes. It showcases Australia's significant oral history collection housed at the National Library of Australia. Nothing better than oral history, because it's a first-person recollection of stories, people, places and moments, but also accents and attitudes. And really, it's something that I'm a little bit obsessed with. As a radio person, I guess, the voice and conversation has always been something that's caught my ear. Dr. Sherlene Robinson is an Australian historian who wrote and narrated the new Memory Tapes podcast. And she joins us here on ABC Radio Overnights this morning. Good morning. How are you?
2: Good morning, Francis. I'm great and lovely to be with you.
0: This is such a great idea. Where did the idea come from?
2: Well, I think that the National Library has long known that it had something very special. And really, I think it was just a matter of time before the impetus arose to really do something to make people connect in a different way to the extraordinary collection of, you know, 58,000 hours worth of material that just touches every element of Australian life.
0: 58,000 hours of material. So where do you start? I mean, what's the starting point?
2: Well, I mean, this is an excellent question, because the material actually dates back to the 1800s. The extraordinary thing is that you can listen to people

0: people describing what life was like in the 1800s, which is something that you wouldn't even think would be possible. So, in terms of where to start, well, we know that we're very lucky in Australia because we have 65,000 years of an oral tradition. And certainly there's a lot of deep history recorded within the National Library's collection. The voices of Aboriginal and Torres Strait Islander people are a very important part of the collection. But there are voices that were recorded from 1957 onwards, and of the way that the collection began. And I suppose in some ways that is really where we start, is how did this collection come to be, this remarkable gift to the country?
1: Well, tell us about that. I mean, where did it, who was the person that decided that this was a good idea and went about making sure that it was collected, collated, you know, and also made sure that it was catalogued so people could find it, all of the things that make it now accessible and there for people to actually delve into, enjoy and learn from?
0: Well, the oral history collection at the National Library is really interesting because it arose very early. If we think internationally, the idea of oral history recording the memories of people is actually something that is comparatively recent. So it all began really because of the work of a remarkable woman called Hazel de Burgh. And Hazel de Burgh was somebody who was wanting to give back at a later stage in her life, not too late. She was still quite young, but she decided that she wanted to read books for people who were visually impaired. And so she talked to the ABC, because when you want to know about good recording, that's who you talk to, and asked about, you know, which machine she should get and so on, because this was at a point when you could get good technology after the war. And so she got herself a recorder, but then she thought, instead of me reading things, why don't I ask people themselves to do the readings, and particularly poets? That's where she began. So she actually was this incredibly socially skilled woman who knew a lot of people, including Dame Mary Gilmore, who at that point was not young because she was born in 1865. And so she decided that she'd ask Dame Mary Gilmore to speak on the recording. And that's actually the very first recording held in the Oral History Collection at the National Library of Australia. And it's really remarkable because Dame Mary Gilmore actually remembers the life of convicts, seeing convicts on her father's property and the lashes on their back. So that first recording connects us to the convict experience, which is something, again, that you wouldn't think would be possible. And that's how it begins.
1: That's amazing. What was it like hearing that voice and hearing those stories in the first person?
0: Absolutely incredible, because like you said beforehand, I think that hearing the human voice really does bring out a very different element than if we were to read it. So you can sit there and you can listen to it, and it really is something that connects you to emotions. And when you hear someone pause or hesitate, you really take in so much. And there are so many experiences captured in that collection. I'm thinking of everything from people who lived through Cyclone Tracy. There was a remarkable doctor who actually started to record the experiences of people in the weeks after Cyclone Tracy, and you know, you can hear in their voices what they've been through, and just something that we're very lucky to have their courage showing in that way. But also, there are the voices of people who lived through a pandemic that occurred more than 100 years ago, which of course is what was called the Spanish influenza pandemic, and we can hear their emotions in their voice. Because a lot of people died, and that's really touching, and you still feel very deeply connected to that when you hear it today.
1: Dr. Sherlene Robinson is with us. She is the host and the curator of the Memory Tapes podcast, which is looking through the archive of the National Library of Australia for its oral histories and bringing that to us. You can have a listen to it. I can't wait to listen to it because, as I said earlier, Dr. Robinson, the fact that as a radio person, I love the intimacy of the voice, first-person recollections are such powerful stories, and it also helps to fill in history a little bit, because when you hear people who actually give witness to what has happened in their lives or what they know about for the people around them, it can correct some of the assumptions that we make about history and give us a better sense of what really happened, and also tell us a little bit about some of the bits of history that were important at the time that have been sort of written out of our own understanding of particular eras and years.
0: Absolutely. And when we listen to the collection, given that it does go back so far, there are people who talk about kerosene lamps all the way through to the arrival of the first telephones, when somebody in the neighborhood might have a telephone, and then you'll hear somebody talking about what it's like to, remember.

0: remember getting their first, Nokia mobile phone or something like that. So it does take us on that journey, the small moments, and also those really big shared moments, which might be what it was like to see somebody landing on the moon, and that collective global experience through to today, getting on the internet for the first time and hearing the dial-up beep. We've also got voices from prime ministers in the collection through to everyday people, and I think that's really important. And also the voices of parts of Australian history that need to be documented and haven't been documented in substantial ways that are empowering to people. And I'm thinking particularly about members of the Stolen Generation who were so courageous in sharing their stories as part of the Bringing Them Home oral history project. And there's more than 300 people who did that. And those stories really do open up a very painful experience that's very important that we all know about.
1: What about the nature of the Australian accent itself or the Australian voice and how it's changed over time? Do you get a real sense of that by listening to those different eras?
0: That's such a great question, and it's absolutely you do, because I'm thinking about that there are people who were born in the 1800s in Broken Hill in particular, and they certainly have a very distinct way of speaking. But you also have the only known recording of Sir Howard Florey, who of course was involved in the penicillin trials, the first successful antibiotic, and he saved more lives probably than any other Australian who's ever lived. And you hear him speaking, and he's got quite a different accent again. So yes, certainly, because you've got people that range over such a distinct period of time, from being born at a time when Queen Victoria was on the throne, through to today, and in much more diversity, I think too, because the National Library is very aware that it has a responsibility to reflect what Australia looks like. So it also records interviews with people in different languages as well, because there are some people where that may be the most effective or best way to record their story. And so seeing that represented as well is really important. So certainly the accent changes, and the number of languages that are represented in the collection also has changed over time.
1: Dr. Robinson, was there a particular story or voice that really took your breath away or made you stop in your tracks? I mean, there's so much to choose from, but I guess there would have been moments where you just, were like, just in awe or maybe highly emotional. What are your memories of putting this together and actually being, deeply involved in it?
0: I think that probably overall, it's such a good question, but it's one that I would probably answer differently every day, because I think there's so much in there that is interesting and remarkable. I do love an interview that was recorded with the remarkable poet, Quandamooka poet Oodgeroo Noonuccal, also known as Kath Walker, earlier in her life. I think that she was an extraordinary Australian, and I'm so pleased that was recorded. But there are so many different segments of life. For example, sports. We actually have an interview with Mina Wiley, who was the first Australian. Well, actually, she's one of only two people who won silver medals at the 1912 Olympic Games. And to hear her
1: Wow.
0: speaking about what that was like to be in Stockholm, and standing, at the harbour, ready to sort of jump in and swim, is quite something, because women had to fight to be able to go and to be at Stockholm. And of course, Fanny Jack and Mina Wiley end up winning the medals, and so that's a lovely one. But I think I love the ordinary stories. There are people who talk about being moved from the rocks when the harbour bridge is being constructed. There are people who talk about what it's like to live in a house where you have to you don't have a kitchen as we would. You eat different foods. You might use a candle, things like that. And I just love the way that it, whatever you're interested in, and no matter whereabouts you are in Australia, I can assure you that there will be something in that collection that will speak to you and represent you. And that I think it's such an extraordinary gift to the country that it is available for free and at the press of a button, because that is actually what Hazel De Burgh envisioned when she started to record. She says, I think in 1962 in her papers, I see a time when just by pushing a button, a voice will come out. She wishes that everybody could share what she hears when she records, and now we actually can all enjoy that. And I think that's probably the most beautiful thing of all.
1: What an incredible legacy Hazel De Burgh has left. I mean, wouldn't it be amazing if she was able to be here to see that dream, which was visionary ahead of its time, come to fruition and have all of that work now available to everyone?
0: Oh, absolutely. Because, you know, it was 20, she recorded for 27 years. So she begins in 1957 and she doesn't stop until the 1980s when sadly she passes away. And she does build, I think, one of the finest oral history collections in the world, or the foundations of it. But we're very fortunate because her daughter is a talented oral historian, Diana Rich, and she's recorded for the National Library. And I'm sure that she's, you know, and I know that she's incredibly proud of her mother's contribution. And I think we all should be, that, you know, you do have this extraordinary gift that's been bestowed to the Australian people. And how lucky we are to be able to tap into that and think about anything we might be interested in. And through Trove, which again is just wonderful, we can just type in various terms and look for interviews and be guaranteed that we'll find something that speaks to us.
1: So tell us about the podcast. How many episodes and where can people find it?
0: Well, the podcast can be accessed wherever you find good podcasts. So that might be through Apple, it might be through Spotify or through a bunch of other places. You can also download or find episodes on the National Library of Australia's website. And there are 10 episodes now. And I think that they go across a really diverse set of experiences. You can find out more about Hazel de Burgh herself and how the collection begins, which, as I said, is an extraordinary story in itself, through to sports, through to you can hear about the first plane from overseas landing in Australia in one episode. So 10 episodes available for you to listen to, and all told through the voices of people who live through those experiences. Some very well-known names, but some what we might say are everyday people who really connect us to history as it was lived and experienced.
1: I'm going to binge listen for sure, without a doubt. And then I'll be demanding 10 more episodes. I can't wait to hear it.
0: Please, excited. Wonderful. Well, thank you. Thank you for that, because I think it is just such a rich trove of treasure, and I hope that everyone really digs in and enjoys it.
1: Yeah, we should. I mean, it's our history. It's, you know, they're our forebears and the people that shaped the nation, and I, for one, can't wait. Thank you so much, Shirlene, and congratulations on the podcast, and I look forward to listening.
0: Thank you so much, Francis. Lovely chatting.
1: Dr. Shirlene Robinson, Australian historian and the curator, narrator of the Memory Tapes podcast from the National Library of Australia. 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
1: Good morning to you, shift workers of Australia. 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
0: That's right, shift workers of Australia, we want to get to know you, what you're doing and where you are and why. And to find out what that is this morning, our shift worker of the morning is Sally, who's on the road in North Brisbane. Good morning, Sally.
2: Good morning, Francis. How are you?
0: I am well. Are you starting or finishing the shift?
2: Starting. So I guess it qualifies starting at this time, but yeah, I do at the same time every day at 5 o'clock I start.
0: And what do you do?
2: I'm a phlebotomist, so a blood collector in a hospital setting.
0: Okay. So tell us what your day looks like. What do you do in the day? What is your job?
2: So I get to the hospital that I'm working at for the day, or I'm pretty much at the same hospital, and I get all of my equipment, like for the trolley, which has all of the blood collecting toys, I call them. And I have a laptop and a printer and everything that I need in the one trolley, and then I move from room to room in the wards. Whoever needs blood's taken that morning.
0: How did you get into that line of work?
2: Oh, gosh, about 5 years ago during COVID, I used to be a flight attendant, so I was another type of shift worker. And during COVID, we were all stood down, and I retrained, and I loved it so much I decided to stick with it.
0: Wow, that's quite the pivot, Sally.
2: Yes. Yes.
0: How do you cope with the early morning starts? Has it just become routine now, or did it take? Because I'm asking as someone who's doing it myself. How long did it take you to sort of lock in with that?
2: I think it takes about 6 weeks, and your body then remembers. It just knows what to do without your brain having to catch up. So when my alarm goes off at 3:45, 3:55, it's like it become robotic. You just go through the motions and get out the door, and before you know it, you're going to work.
0: What time does your shift finish? And is there a benefit to starting so early?
2: Look, for me, and I signed up for this willingly, I do a 4-hour shift, so 5 till 9, 5 days a week. So I'm home at 9:30, which is so good.
0: Back to bed, or do you keep going?
2: I alternate. Some days I'm back to bed. Other days I'm like, right, where's the coffee? I'm going to get on with it.
0: Nice to have the choice.
2: Yes, exactly. And I've got, you know, teenagers and always family things and stuff to do. So depending on the day.
0: Well, have a good shift this morning.

0: Morning, and thank you for being our shift worker of Australia this morning.
1: Oh, you're welcome.
0: How do I say it? Probably phlebotomist?
1: Phlebotomist. Yes. Or pathology collector.
0: Phlebotomist sounds more important. Let's go with that.
1: Okay, fine. I'm right with it.
0: Thanks, Sally.
1: Thanks, Frances.
0: And tomorrow, if you are a shift worker, we'd love to hear from you. Sally, first-time caller, telling us about being a phlebotomist. Say that word carefully. Here on ABC Radio Overnights, we'll take another shift worker tomorrow morning. Take your call on 1300 800 222.
2: Tasmania's voluntary assisted dying laws. How well are they working?
0: Good morning, and thank you for being our shift worker of Australia this morning.
1: Oh, you're welcome.
0: How do I say it? Probably phlebotomist?
1: Phlebotomist.
0: Yes.
1: Or pathology collector.
0: Phlebotomist sounds more important. Let's go with that.
1: Okay, fine. I'm right with it.
0: Thanks, Sally.
1: Thanks, Frances.
0: Tomorrow, if you are a shift worker, we'd love to hear from you. Sally, first-time caller, telling

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3: Let's have a look at the state of the nation, things that have been happening over the last 24 hours or more to give you a sense of what's going on in the country. And on Insiders yesterday morning with David Spears on ABC TV, the NDIS was the focus, with Senator Jenny McAllister, the Minister for the NDIS, being interviewed by David Spears. Martin Laverty is one of the architects of the NDIS, who agrees that changes to the scheme were necessary, but is concerned about additional support not being ready for those who might need it.
4: I've spoken to dozens of families through my day job who know that their children probably will be redirected to programs outside of the NDIS into the future. It would have been a whole lot easier if we could say, guess what, they're in place, we can go and see them, we can manage that transition. And that's creating this public concern that's getting caught up in, should we legislate now? Should we have the programs in place first? If this had been better sequenced, it could have been a whole lot smoother.
3: Martin Laverty, one of the architects of the NDIS, who also runs his own company when it comes to the NDIS, talking to David Spears on Insiders yesterday morning on ABC TV. David Spears asked Senator McAllister in that interview if a deal with the coalition to pass the government's legislation on the NDIS was close.
5: We've been in really close discussions with the coalition actually for some time now, and they have been extremely constructive. You'll have heard them say that they do think that this scheme does need to be sustainable in the interests of the people who use it. We're really hopeful, and I'd go as far as saying confident, that we can reach an agreement, but of course we continue to talk to them.
6: Are there any particular sticking points?
5: I think the main issues that we are interested in from a government perspective is listening to the evidence that we've received through the inquiry process, taking on board the feedback that we've received across the parliament, not just from the coalition.
6: So stronger powers to tackle fraud might be one area of movement.
5: Indeed. We've already put through legislation this year, of course, that really substantially increased the penalties. We created some new offences. For example, it's now an offence to work in the NDIS if you're the subject of a banning order. But this scheme has to operate with integrity. When we see fraud, we very frequently see harm to people with disability. And I think there's a shared view across ourselves and the coalition that that's an area where we think further work could occur.
6: When you say you're listening to and taking on board the feedback that came through the Senate inquiry, fraud really wasn't the big issue. The big concern was around all the other changes you're making.
5: So two things here. You'll have seen in the House of Representatives, when we debated this, we made a series of amendments to the bill really to clarify policy intent in response to some of the concerns we've been hearing from disability advocates. And we continue to talk to them. Do you think that the broad direction of policy that the government is pursuing is right? And it's for this reason, David. This is a life-changing scheme. It has changed the lives of thousands of people with disability. And I remember what it was like when we didn't have a scheme of this kind. It was really bad. We consider that changes to clarify who is eligible for the scheme and clarify what kinds of supports they should receive are absolutely essential if the community is to retain confidence in the scheme.
6: Well, let's go to the
3: Minister for the NDIS there, Jenny McAllister, Senator Jenny McAllister, speaking with David Spears on ABC TV's Insiders yesterday about the future of the NDIS and the fact the government is getting close to a deal with the coalition on the legislation it's passing to change the scheme and try to reel in costs related to it. Also, over the weekend, the Logies. And the gold Logie went to Sampang. He took out the Logie last night and delivered an acceptance speech full of his rather unique blend of zingers and genuine emotion. Let's have a listen to Sampang accepting the gold Logie.
7: Thank you very much. I don't know what to say. I've never received a standing ovation. It's very, very kind of you. Someone help Raymar to sit back down. Being here the last 3 years, I know what we all need. I'm going to keep this very, very short. I'm going to do three songs. Should play tribute too, by the way. You just saw him there, Robert Irwin. What a wonderful job he's done tonight, ladies and gentlemen. I've got neckties older than him.

0: It's very, very easy for me to thank people. It's been very, very clear who's helped me along the way. I'm going to forget some names. If I do forget you, I'm sorry. Also, maybe have a think about how much you actually did. That's important to remember. I'd like to thank my family. They know how important they are to me. I'd like to thank the one in this country and the secret one overseas as well. I'd like to thank my mum. I mentioned my mum before. She's celebrating her birthday. So happy birthday, Mum. I love you. Just once it'd be nice if she said it back to me. And my dad too, by the way, he told me he's very, very proud. He was very, very excited that the event was being held at Star Casino, or as he calls it, our spiritual home. But I am very, very lucky to work on two shows that they have lots of things in common. They started off small. They've got a wonderful production staff that makes our job easy. And they're both hosted by 85-year-old men who shouldn't be on television. So that's another thing to think about. Tom Gleisner, Ed Cavalli, Andy Maher, and Mick Molloy. Mick said, you have to say something about me. So I just wanted to say this. And it actually goes for both Tom and Mick. For me, I grew up watching them. They are legends for me. I can't believe I know them or get to work with them. And while being two of the funniest men in the country, they are also so generous. They have been nothing but supportive to me, and they only want the best. There's no competition with them. They only want what's funny. So they're so generous, and I really appreciate that to both Mick and Tom. That'll come as a surprise to people who know Mick, because off screen, he's one of the most self-centered men I've ever met in my life. I think that's just about it. I just wanted to say I grew up watching television at the feet of my parents. They wouldn't let me on the couch, but you're watching television in this country and you just never think you're going to be on it. So it's a wonderful industry. It's a wonderful world full of talented people and amazing programs, as we've all seen tonight. And I just want to say I'm very, very lucky and very, very grateful to be part of it. Thank you very much.
1: There he is, Gold Logie winner Sam Pang delivering his acceptance speech at the Logies overnight after winning the coveted gold statue. It's coming up to the news, and after that, Kate Mead, ABC reporter, to join us with the stories of the day to set up your Monday, and always talk to you on 1300 800 222. But before we do all that, we need to get across to the latest from the ABC newsroom.
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6: ABC News with Andrew Kaloupas. Alleged gangland boss Fadi Hadara has been shot in an apparent ambush outside his home in Melbourne's inner west. Danushi Dias reports.
7: Police say a 48-year-old man, the ABC believes to be Fadi Hadara, was shot as he sat in a vehicle in the driveway of his home in Altona North around 8 o'clock last night. He was taken to hospital with life-threatening injuries. A crime scene has been established, with police believing it was a targeted shooting. Hadara is the alleged head of a crime clan, reputedly involved in Melbourne's tobacco wars, competing with longtime rival kingpin Kazim Hamad and his gang known as the Commission. Hamad was jailed in July for life in Iraq for drug offences. In 2009, Hadara's brother, Mohammed, was killed in a drive-by shooting just a few hundred metres away from last night's shooting.
6: A former ASIO agent says Australians deserve to know what led to last December's Bondi terror attack. The former agent, known as Marcus, claims to have warned ASIO years before the terror attack about the two

0: Bondi gunman. However, ASIO has previously described him as unreliable. Marcus has unsuccessfully applied for a visa in the past, hoping to give evidence at the Bondi Royal Commission, and recently lodged a new application. In a statement provided to the ABC, Marcus says he wants to give his insights into the shooters.
1: The victims of the Bondi terror attack and their families and all Australians deserve to know what led to those tragic events. I want to help.
0: Victorian authorities are beginning what they say is the largest vaccination of wild birds globally amid a breakout of bird flu across Australia. Natasha Shapova with more.
2: Up to 5,000 little penguins on Phillip Island in Victoria's southeast are due to be vaccinated against the H5N1 bird flu from today. The island hosts the largest population of little penguins in the world. Victoria's Chief Biodiversity Officer James Todd says the little penguins will be intercepted during their daily migration in St Kilda and Phillip Island and herded into a pen.
3: Essentially, it's a nighttime operation.
2: Authorities aim to administer two vaccine doses over the coming weeks. Victoria has confirmed 60 cases of the virus so far. The strain has killed millions of chickens and wild birds globally in the past 5 years.
0: A diplomatic push is underway in the Egyptian capital Cairo as the Trump administration-backed Board of Peace tries to revive the Gaza peace process. Middle East correspondent Matthew Doran.
4: A fortnight ago, US President Donald Trump heralded a major breakthrough in negotiations with Hamas, saying the group had agreed to lay down its weapons in Gaza. Hamas said it would only do that if Israel met certain conditions, including ceasing attacks and withdrawing forces from parts of the strip, something Benjamin Netanyahu has since refused. The Board of Peace's High Representative for Gaza, Nikolai Mladenov, and the President's son-in-law, Jared Kushner, have been in Cairo for talks on the issue ahead of an expected meeting with Mr. Netanyahu on Monday. Hamas's leader, Khalil al-Haya, has also been present for some of the talks. Matthew Doran, ABC News, Jerusalem.
0: At least six people have been killed across Russia as Ukraine launched hundreds of drones in one of its largest aerial attacks of the war. The mayor of Moscow says more than 600 drones targeted the Russian capital and that most were intercepted. Ukraine also came under attack with Russian drone strikes, destroying homes and torching Kiev's landmark book market. Ukraine has stepped up its attacks on Russia this year with long-range missiles and swarms of drones targeting military industries and energy facilities. Sam Pang has won the Gold Logie for 2026, with ABC programs Goolagong and Dog Park the night's other big winners. Here's Patricia Tiano.
5: The comedian and presenter featured in the ABC sitcom Ground Up and is currently a host of Channel 7's The Front Bar, as well as a regular panelist on Network 10's Have You Been Paying Attention? He's also a former Logies Awards host. Accepting the award, he thanked his mum and others who've supported him in his career.
6: If I do forget you, I'm sorry. Also, maybe have a think about how much you actually did.
5: The ABC swept the Logies, coming out with a total of 8 awards, including Best Factual or Documentary Program for The Assembly, Best Lead Actress in a Comedy for TV Series Dog Park, Best Biographical Miniseries for Goolagong, and Best Structured Reality Series for Muster Dogs.
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8: Monday in Victoria, morning fog and early frost around the ranges. Isolated showers in the far east of Gippsland and also for central and western parts in the afternoon. Melbourne mostly sunny after morning fog, maximum 18. Tasmania mostly fine, patchy fog and frost during the morning, light winds. Hobart partly cloudy in 15. For your latest local forecast, go to the BOM website or app.
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13: Welcome to your Monday morning. Start of the week. It's 6 minutes past five on the east coast of Australia, 24 to five in South Australia and the Northern Territory, and 6 past 3 in the west. Coming up soon, Kate Mead, ABC reporter, with the stories doing the rounds on this Monday morning. But we need to check in.

0: with the markets to find out how the markets will be shaping up at the start of the week. Siobhan Blewett is from Frye Capital and joins us here on ABC Radio Overnights. Good morning, Siobhan. How are you?
1: Hello, Francis. Well, I should say good evening for you, really, isn't it?
0: Yeah, kind of. Good morning. We'll go. Good morning. It's nearly 5 a.m. The sun's coming up sometime soon. I don't know when, but hopefully soon. The weekend, obviously, markets are closed, but we went into the end of the week with the United States hanging on to see what their consumer price index, their inflation figure was. What did it tell us about where things are at in the biggest economy in the world?
1: Francis, it's so interesting to see what's going on. But last week, U.S. inflation number was lower. Slightly softer than expected. Now, investors are watching and scrutinising for the detail around the commentary because we're watching to see whether interest rates in the US need to raise before the midterm election in November. The stats so far suggest that that may not be the case, which is fascinating. So investors at this stage are saying perhaps we won't see a rate rise. That's good for the new governor of the US Fed Reserve. And then that leads into Australia, I suppose. We're watching here, and Reserve Bank kept interest rates at 4.35% steady. Investors are saying, all right, well, we've had three rate rises for the year so far. Michelle Bullock provided her commentary. Now, she's one of nine committee members, and she's saying she thought interest rates need to rise again. But at this stage, not so. We can take a breath, and inflation, well, we'll watch and wait a beat there at the moment.
0: It's interesting, isn't it, since the change that the Reserve Bank governor does hold a press conference after these meetings and explains why the decision was taken, you know, after the Reserve Bank came in for a lot of criticism in previous political cycles, to taking the blame for interest rate rises and not explaining things. But it really is almost like delivering a jury verdict, isn't it now? It was 4-5 on the board and there was almost an interest rate rise, but I didn't get the numbers.
1: That's exactly it. That's exactly it. Recently, she said, I prefer not to have to do these press conferences, but it does give investors an insight into the behind-the-scenes commentary there. And that's important because markets are pricing the tone, they're pricing the expectation, and investors have got, I suppose, a sense of fatigue with the data and the news for the year to date. It's quite extraordinary, I have to say.
0: It's reporting season for most of the big sort of names on the stock exchange. Explain to people what that is. So this is they're basically handing in their report cards on their year financially. And is it also about dividends and letting people know how their business has done and whether they're looking at an increase in revenue in the future years? Is it a full, basically a full bonnet, under the bonnet check audit?
1: Oh, Francis, this is when the data geeks like myself absolutely go to town. This is actually where investors can get a sense of what's going on. And today, people acknowledge that the 6 months period until reporting season finishes was a pretty tough one in terms of the volatility in prices. And we talk about the oil price and wars, red light, green light, red light, green light in the news cycle. But what is ultimately going on? Investors acknowledge that tough 6 months. Investors are looking at the outlook statement. And what's been surprising is that we're about a quarter of a way through the reporting season and companies are coping well, is the broad message. For all of the doom and gloom about the mortgage applications and property prices, for example, that we're feeling, what's been fascinating is that the companies, the banks that have reported, their numbers were okay. Westpac, Commonwealth Bank, we actually saw an upgrade in earnings at ANZ. But in terms of the data out, the big ones this week, Francis, we've got BlueScope, JB Hi-Fi today, and then investors all eyes on Tuesday with BHP and CSL amongst the big ones. But the numbers have actually been encouraging, which is great. Good for the stock market.
0: So for a company like JB Hi-Fi, is that a good indicator of what retail sentiment is? If it's got a, it provides a good return and it's been doing well, does that give us a sense of what retail sentiment is as we head into the final quarter of the year and into that Christmas period where so many retail businesses rely on that being a bumper period?
1: Most certainly, Francis, this is a great health check to see how is the consumer going? What are businesses doing and how are people spending their money. And it gives a pretty clear pattern between Commonwealth Bank, that gives a very detailed economic outlook. JB Hi-Fi also gives a decent pulse for what's going on. But other companies too, like let's say, for example, car sales and Seek.com. And so we'll be watching also Medibank. What's happening? Can people afford insurance? How is that tracking? So these numbers, whilst they give history, they also give a very strong outlook for what we're in for in the next 6 months or so.
0: Siobhan Blewett is with us from Frey Capital, giving us a look at what the market's shaping up like this week. Looking overseas, looking at China as well, our biggest trading partner. What numbers are coming forward this week and what do we expect to learn from them?
1: Right. Well, Francis, what we're waiting for here today, in fact, we've got Chinese industrial production numbers, their retail property sales, new home numbers, and the unemployment rate. Now, what we're seeing in the economy there is that things are weaker than they have been. But the strange point in all of this is that the commodity prices are still very strong. So what we're noting, for example, the copper price up 20% for year to date, the iron ore price is holding. And we care about that because it influences one of our biggest companies, and that is BHP. And the message is that people have super funds, and within the super funds are these large businesses, and they're proving to be resilient. And part of this is the global spend on AI. That's storing it for a lot of companies, and particularly the US at the moment, Francis.
0: Well, it seems to be the outsized bull in the room, doesn't it, in terms of economic growth, is that the investment in artificial intelligence is absorbing so much capital flow.
1: Oh, it's huge. One of the things we're noting also in the US is that, for example, their earnings growth for the 12 months to date, or for the 12 months to December, is an increase of nearly 18% in profit for the market. Now, we get excited when it's plus 10%. And in Australia, look, we typically see earnings growth of about 6%. So the US might is the data centre build and all of the associated companies that are benefiting from that. Now, before we feel like we're missing out, BHP last year, copper profit was 30% of the total business. This year, it looks like it's shaping up as 50% of the profit. And this is because copper goes into the cabling in data centres, into electric vehicles. So by proxy, Australia is benefiting.
0: Yep, it's important to understand how all these things are interconnected. Just to finish, Siobhan, the ABS will be delivering employment data this week.
1: That's right. And this will give us a sense of what's happening in the pulse of the economy. Now, for the unemployment rate is expected to stay steady at 4.4%. In June, there were 76,000 jobs created. It looks like perhaps July might be much cooler with about 11,000 jobs. Now, investors are watching this because a cooler employment number will mean interest rates won't need to go up again. So investors will be scrutinising that data very closely.
0: Thanks for catching up with us. We'll talk to you again next week.
1: Thanks, Francis.
0: Siobhan Blewett there from Frey Capital, setting up our look at the markets for the week ahead here on ABC Radio Overnights.
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0: 14 past 5 on the east coast of Australia, 16 to 5 in South Australia and the Northern Territory, and 14 past 3 in the west. Kate Mead, ABC reporter, joins us as she does each time we're here on a Monday morning to have a look at the stories that are rolling around in the ether this morning. Hello, Kate. How was your weekend?
7: Good morning, Francis. It was good. And I want to know, were you ever a collector of things, a collector of maybe football cards or records, or what was your thing?
0: Inveterate vinyl record collector, lifelong obsession, maybe bordering on hoarder, maybe. I'm doing
7: my
0: best.
7: Do I need to ask your partner about this?
0: Yeah, Lynn would, I'm regularly in correspondence with her about having too many records in the house.
7: Is there one of particular value? Is there one that you know that there would be people that would walk over hot coals if they could get their hands on it?
0: There's more than one, but yeah, there is a few.
7: Look, the reason why I ask is because Pokemon cards are in the news and have been over the weekend.
0: Everyone's got their thing.
7: Well, Pokemon cards come in and out of fashion, of course, but right now in Japan, these trading cards have become so valuable that they've grown into an

0: unregulated market and it's worth more than $2 billion. They're reportedly being used to facilitate financial crimes, money laundering, scalping and fraud. And the Japan's government have put together a task force to try and work out how they can put some guardrails in place to stop this, what they're calling a growing monster. And it was curious to me that this has popped up as a news story and that Japan are having so much trouble with it, because I have been to two stores that have been broken into, and the one item that people have been going through the store to try and find are the Pokemon cards.
1: What?
0: That's the card that they are chasing.
1: The freaking hell is going on in the world? What, how do they become so valuable? Are they being used as sort of like a quasi-currency of sorts?
0: Well, look, it's a great question, because you just go, well, we make them popular, don't we? Suddenly we put value on it. This is worth because, and mint condition, and it was released on, and it's so unique. And that was the thing about Pokemon, remember? They there wasn't millions of this one little Pokemon. They might have released six of them.
1: So
0: around the world.
1: It becomes like Charlie and the Chocolate Factory, like the golden ticket.
0: Golden ticket, yeah. And because they were so rare, of course, you know, that was the hunt. That caused the, you know, trying to find them. And then it turned into games. It was a whole thing.
1: Well, there was that situation about 10 or so years ago when there was digital Pokemon and people were running around the streets trying to go to special locations to eat, I don't know,
0: I did that
1: characters.
0: With my kids.
1: Yes.
0: It was, of course,
1: there's chaos
0: I did.
1: On the streets.
0: Of course I did. You'd turn your phone on or you'd do something and a Pokemon might appear when you were out and about. I remember being at an airport and it popped up or whatever. It was good. It captured my attention for about 30 seconds before
1: but
0: I was like,
1: it's going on at another level now.
0: Well, yeah, it's a $1 billion industry over in Japan right now. And it tells me that, you know, after attending a couple of shops that have been hit, targeted, you would say, that, you know, it must be happening here too.
1: Pokemon-led crime. Yeah. Not Pikachu, thief at you.
0: Oh, well done. Very good.
1: Well, it's a crazy world out there.
0: It is a crazy
1: world.
0: No
1: one ever sort of broke into a shop to get the Phil Carman card that they'd missed or the Gary Jack rugby league card that they couldn't find. And,
0: no. Even the footy cards that people love, I don't think that's, you know, would have the same Pokemon feel, I think, is what we're seeing.
1: I would love to hear, if someone is a Pokemon collector out there or has one in their house, 1-300-800-222, what's the most sought-after item in the Pokemon collection currently in your life? Is someone obsessing about trying to find that?
0: Do you know what? I do not know a person in real life. I can read these stories and hear about them, that they're always people away. I've never actually met someone that's like, I have a Pokemon collection.
1: Well, I'm saying Meet Led from Bankstown has just texted through saying, I love Pokemon.
0: Oh!
1: Instagram has a lot of card vendors. Some of the cards in the USA are worth $8,000 and $15,000 US.
0: Gosh.
1: Quick shout out to Jigglypuff, also Shirazad as a classic. So there you go.
0: Did you just say Jigglypuff?
1: Jigglypuff. That Jigglypuffle. That is one of the cards there that you need to.
0: Okay. He's Len, did you say?
1: Led.
0: He's a collector. This is fantastic.
1: See, I don't think I have an LP in my collection that's worth $15,000 US.
0: Well, so that's what I was trying to like find out how. You
1: not
0: know,
1: in
0: like,
1: that league.
0: No, but maybe collectively something.
1: Yeah, maybe something around that. But wow, there's another. Oh, I've learned something new.
0: Measles are also in your news.
1: Didn't we get rid of those?
0: Well, okay, so we've got a major Australian study. It has found that 1.7 million Australians are not fully protected against measles, with vaccination rates falling to 93.3%, close to dropping below herd immunity.
1: We really are our own worst enemy, aren't we?
0: Well, look, researchers are warning that Australia is becoming increasingly vulnerable to a major outbreak as cases surge. We had, there was 114 infections already recorded this year after 181 in 2025. And measles, of course, is one of the world's most infectious diseases. And look, you're saying, do we see this in waves, Francis? What do we see?
1: Well, we've seen it in the States. This has certainly been a problem in Texas in 2025 and 2026, real serious outbreaks of measles, because that once you drop that below that level of herd immunity, you make it you make the disease much more prevalent. And it seems that we're having this problem here as well. I think it's post-COVID and misinformation about

0: vaccines that have made that some people just steer clear of being vaccinated. We did all but eliminate measles from the wider community for a very long time. But because of the suspicion around vaccines, one of the great gifts that science has given us and solved so many problems with infectious diseases for so very long, but we are our own worst enemies and we've decided that we know better and therefore measles is back. So, you know, we've got no one else to blame but ourselves.
1: You will see measles in your news today. You will see that. Now, the other thing that everyone is talking about, and you mentioned it just before 5 o'clock, is the Logies. And well done, of course, to Sampang. But there's a couple of things that I cannot come in and speak to you this morning because these are the areas that need the love as well. Deborah Mailman, of course, she became the first Indigenous person to be inducted into the Hall of Fame.
0: Bravo.
1: And only the sixth woman to join the list in just over 40 years. We've also got Andrew Denton, of course. He was inducted into that Hall of Fame as well. And here we go. Probably this is the one, though. This induction into the Hall of Fame needs more light. So I'm going to give it to you now. It's this. Just let it sink in, right?
0: Oh, Wandon Valley, here we come.
1: Country Practice, the show, inducted into the Hall of Fame.
0: Was Fatso inducted?
1: I hope so. How many Fatsos did they have throughout that series, do you think?
0: For those young people listening along who don't know what we're talking about.
1: This is why I'm drawing a light to it this morning. I don't know what has happened, Francis. I am 44. I'm proud. I've got no issue saying my age. Sitting at an editorial meeting last week. Great group of journos, smartest people I've ever worked with, and I said something along the lines of, oh, yes, you'd hate to be there, Esme. And everyone kind of looked at me like, what are you talking about? And I was like, you know, the kind of the town gossip, the person who knows what everyone's up to and where you were last night and who's with who and all that kind of stuff. They had no idea what I was talking about.
0: They had no idea because you made a 1980s pop culture reference.
1: What has happened, Francis? And I just thought, no, come on now. Everyone must watch Country Practice. Well, it's Hall of Fame now, so, you know, it's obviously one of Australia's greats, officially.
0: It was. It was a long-running show, for those of you who never watched. In the 80s, it featured the story of a veterinarian in a small town of Wandon Valley.
1: And what about Matron? The Matron?
0: The Matron.
1: In the hospital and Molly. I mean, Molly. Do I need to bring up Molly? Is it too early in the morning to bring up Molly's death?
0: On telly,
1: Yes, that stopped a nation, didn't it? I mean, it still hits us. The kids of today don't know the pain of the paddock scene and everyone was playing games.
0: It was a bit like Blue Heelers, the TV show. It did start to think that these small little country, mythical country towns had, in this case, every disease, every crisis that ever occurred seemed to pass through these little towns.
1: The one flood, the one river, the one creek that had never, you know, had much water suddenly floods out the whole town.
0: You have to suspend a little bit of disbelief. But
1: we didn't think about those things, though. We didn't analyse TV like that then, did we?
0: No, we didn't.
1: We didn't sit there and say, oh, my gosh, that would never happen.
0: We were kinder, gentler, simpler people.
1: We were, and we loved Esme and her gossip.
0: Always a good gossip in Australian TV shows, wasn't there? Because if you had watched The Sullivans, you had Mrs. Jessop.
1: Yes, same
0: town gossip.
1: Same thing, isn't it?
0: And there's another TV show that comes to mind. There must have been another town gossip.
1: Why were they always females?
0: Yeah, there you go. Mrs. Kravitz in Bewitched.
1: Yes, she knew. Oh, my gosh.
0: She knew everything that was going on.
1: Thank
0: happy,
1: you.
0: Happy
1: Hall thank of you. Faming. I feel like I'm with my people now. Thank you, Francis. Thank you.
0: Congratulations to everyone associated with the Country Practice for finally making it to the Hall. How come it's taken this long?
1: This is the outrage, of course. But anyway.
0: What does a TV show have to do around here to get some respect?
1: And well done to Sampang, obviously, and well done to all the award winners. But it was just that moment to say, well, hang on a second. We've had this iconic Australian, you know, Australian crews, Australian actors, Australian town, all made here. Finally, it makes it into the Hall of Fame. It needs more love, I say, today.
0: Get some spotlight. We've got T on the Gold Coast. He's given us a call. Hello, how are you?
2: Hi, good morning. How are you?
0: Now, we've been talking about

0: The Pokemon phenomena today, the fact that the cards are now worth so much that people are committing crimes to get their hands on them. Are you a collector?
1: No, my young nephew was. He started when they first came out. The Pokemon cards and also Rares and all the other cards came out. And we got two full books of the cards.
0: How many books?
1: Two big books of the cards when they came out.
0: Oh, wow. Yeah.
2: You could be sitting on a gold mine there, T.
1: That's one called P and nothing else.
2: Yeah, we don't want to give your full name away. We don't, no identifying factors here this morning. He's walking. Yeah, well, he's driving around in armour guard.
1: This flame will self-destruct in 10 minutes.
0: There you go. Did you collect cards when you were a kid? Were you like a rugby league card collector or something?
1: I feel like I should fly over to Japan and
0: yes, indeed.
2: It's not a silly idea if that's the bargaining place, if that's where you go to sell and trade. I mean, I'm not sure about the crime though, T. I think that's part of this concern from the story today, that because it's such a booming business that you know, there's a bit of criminal activity there, so you'd want to be careful.
0: Good on you, T. Thank you for the call.
1: I'm going to go and move away about 3 years
0: here. Yeah, retired on the Gold Coast and bought a mansion with his Pokemon cards as a collateral. Good to talk to you. Thank you. Plenty of people now getting in on the busybody next door.
2: I just got a personal text, Francis, from Michael. Said Mrs. Mangle was the biggest gossip from neighbours.
0: Indeed.
2: Everyone's
0: and
2: in.
0: A lot of Dotty. In number 96, this is before your time.
2: I was about to go, am I one of the young ones at the meeting now? Do I
0: yes,
2: get to be
0: are.
2: One?
0: Number 96 was a very forward-thinking 70s Australian sitcom. I think Full Frontal Nudity might have first seen the light of day on TV.
2: Before Esme got outraged and said, we need ratings on our TV shows.
0: Another dear friend of mine, Nicole, has just texted through saying that she calls her next door neighbour Mrs. Kravitz.
2: Oh, my gosh. See, I think we've all got one in our street, though, haven't we?
0: Oh,
2: I thought they the peak
0: Gladys
2: over.
0: Gladys Kravitz. Abner, come look, David Bonney says. It's really unfair on middle-aged and older ladies that they get targeted as the...
2: Oh, yeah. And by the way,
0: men are the worst gossips.
2: Men are the worst. They get together.
0: Talk about throwing shade.
2: They think they put on this show like we're all talking about football or whatever. But they're really talking. Did you see what Jack got up to on the weekend? Oh, you know, what happened?
0: There's no Barry next door being the gossip, is there?
2: No, but they get up to these meetings, these having a couple of beers and finding out what's going on in the suburb. Absolutely.
0: Mrs. Jessup was my favourite because the Sullivans had to go and ask her to use the phone. They had to go next door to when Bert wanted to call Burrabri and he had to go to Mrs. Jessup had the one phone in the street, Kate.
2: Oh, well, so she did know.
0: She knew everything. Good to catch up with you. Catch you across
2: Thanks,
0: the day.
2: Thanks, Francis.
0: Kate, maybe ABC reporter with us here. It's news time.
3: In your neighbourhood.
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5: 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The black marlin is totally submerged to death.
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6: Ship traffic through the southern gateway of the Red Sea, Bab el Mandeb, has fallen.
7: You'll hear it. 936 ABC Hobart.
8: ABC News, I'm Eliza Getzy. A former ASIO agent says Australians deserve to know what led to last December's Bondi terror attack. The former agent, known as Marcus, claims to have warned ASIO years before the terror attack about the two Bondi gunmen. However, ASIO has previously described him as unreliable. Marcus has unsuccessfully applied for a visa in the past, hoping to give evidence to the Bondi Royal Commission, and recently lodged a new application. In a statement provided to the ABC, Marcus says he wants to give his insights into the pair.
9: The victims of the Bondi terror attack and their families and all Australians deserve to know what led to those tragic events. I want to help.
8: Alleged Melbourne gangland boss Fadi Hadara has been shot outside his home in the city's inner west. More from Patricia Tiano.
4: Multiple police and underworld sources have told the ABC that Hadara was ambushed outside his Altona North home late Sunday evening. His condition remains unclear. 48-year-old Hadara is the alleged head of an eponymous crime clan, which has been a longtime rival of jailed tobacco kingpin Kazem Hamad and his gang known as the Commission. The Hadara clan has long been suspected of alleged involvement in Victoria's illicit tobacco trade. Police investigating the tobacco wars last year dropped multiple gun possession and handling stolen goods charges against Fadi Hadara. In 2009, his brother Mohammed was killed in a drive-by shooting just a few hundred metres from Sunday's incident.
8: A diplomatic push is underway in the Egyptian capital, Cairo, as the Board of Peace, backed by the Trump administration, tries to revive the Gaza peace process. Middle East correspondent Matthew Doran has more.
10: A fortnight ago, US President Donald Trump heralded a major breakthrough in negotiations with Hamas, saying the group had agreed to lay down its weapons in Gaza. Hamas said it would only do that if Israel met certain conditions, including ceasing attacks and withdrawing forces from parts of the strip, something Benjamin Netanyahu has since refused. The Board of Peace's High Representative for Gaza, Nikolai Mladenov, and the President's son-in-law, Jared Kushner, have been in Cairo for talks on the issue, ahead of an expected meeting with Mr. Netanyahu on Monday. Hamas's leader, Halil al-Hayya, has also been present for some of the talks. Matthew Doran, ABC News, Jerusalem.
8: Meanwhile, Ukraine's president says Russia is continuing to target civilians, despite the Kremlin claiming its latest strikes were intended for Kyiv's weapons infrastructure. Europe correspondent Elias Kluwer reports.
11: Russia is continuing to strike at the heart of Ukrainian life, with an aerial assault obliterating a Kyiv market. Another drone and missile strike in eastern Ukraine struck a home, killing two people inside. The Kremlin claims it's been targeting Ukrainian weapons infrastructure, but responding on X, Volodymyr Zelensky, the Ukrainian president, said wherever the Russians can reach with their ballistic missiles, they strike civilian infrastructure. The Russian attacks came as Ukraine launched a lethal aerial assault on a Moscow distribution centre owned by Russian Amazon-like retail giant Wildberries. Kyiv claims the facility was being used as a Russian military logistics base.
8: The federal government has announced a record number of so-called shonks have been banned from the National Disability Insurance Scheme. Between April and June this year, the NDIS's Quality and Standards Commission issued 111 banning orders to individuals, registered providers and unregistered providers. The commission has also revoked the registration of around 450 existing providers. It comes as negotiations between the government and the coalition on Labor's NDIS reforms are expected to continue this week. Briefly, police have arrested a group of boys over the weekend after eggs were thrown at the home of a student charged with allegedly assaulting a girl in Sydney's East last month. They've arrested five teenage boys aged between 13 and 17. Four of them were later released without charge. The oldest was charged with breach of bail and custody of a knife in a public place. He was refused bail and will face the Children's Court today. And comedian and presenter Sam Pang has won the coveted Gold Logie. He's featured in the ABC sitcom Ground Up and is currently a panellist on Channel 7's The Front Bar and Network 10's Have You Been Paying Attention? Pang was given a standing ovation and says he's incredibly grateful.
12: 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So it's a wonderful industry. It's a wonderful world full of talented people and amazing programs. I just want to say I'm very, very lucky and very, very grateful to be part of it. Thank you very much.
8: And you're up to date with all the latest from ABC News.
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16: Hey, very good morning to you. Hey, great to have your company. It's Monday the 17th of August as I brush the confetti off my shoulders. Still, look, I'm not the freshest I've been at this time on a Monday. I was, of course, attending the wedding of Rick Goddard and Mylinda, who tied the knot last night at City Hall in Hobart. Very, very publicly as part of the Beaker Street Festival. It was a really, really fun night. Absolutely action-packed. The theme was new beginnings, fresh starts. And look, it was really beautifully put together, very touching. I tell you what, many tears were shed and laughs were had and plenty of dancing. We're going to catch up with a couple of the people who we sent along to the event, a couple of ABC listeners who sent along, and I actually had a chat to a few people while I was there. I couldn't resist. I took the microphone along with me. It's, you know, you can take the boy out of the studio, but you can't take the studio out of the boy. And look, I caught up with a couple of people after the wedding just to get their thoughts, their feelings, their impressions. I'm really looking forward to sharing some of those with you as well. Good morning to you. 24 minutes to six. This is Breakfast with me, David Riley. I'll be filling in for Rick for the rest of the week as he recovers from what's been a massive, I would say, 6 months. I've been sitting alongside Rick in the ABC office and, you know, just hearing little updates on how his wedding preparations are going. So he's not off on his honeymoon just yet, but he's got another week of rest and recovery after a massive, massive amount of organising. I mean, if you've ever organised a wedding, you'll know just how much goes into it. And this was not just any wedding. This was a real show. Have you been following the story of the little blue boat, though, I wonder? Of course, that's the little boat that bobbed around in the river as you were coming into Hobart on the Brooker Highway. You may know that it was blown ashore, blown off its moorings a couple of years back now, and was pretty badly damaged on the foreshore down there at Montrose. The restoration's been done. It's been fixed up. The much-loved little blue boat, who so many of us remember nostalgically, that's all fixed up. It's back out on the water. We're going to find out how it's going, how the restoration went, where it's going, whether it's going to be... Is it going back to the mooring? That'd be nice, wouldn't it? That's in just a moment. Sometimes I feel like... Firstly, though, this is Florence and the Machine. Appropriately, You've Got the Love.

0: at 19 minutes to 6 on 936 ABC Hobart. G'day to Mark in Risdon Vale. Mark, such an early bird, and we can always rely on Mark to send us his thoughts early in the morning. We really appreciate it, Mark. Thank you. Sending his well wishes to Rick and Mylinda. He says, hope all went well, ma'am. The highlight of my weekend, says Mark, was the National Science Week Expo down at the Wharf. Okay. I haven't been down there yet. I might. I hope it's still open. I might head down and check it out this afternoon. Mark, I've been meaning to get along to some of the Science Week or the Beaker Street Festival events. So, look, if anybody else has seen that, or if anybody else has some great Beaker Street recommendations, please do. Let me know. I'd love to hear them. 0438 922 936. Or if you just have some well wishes for Rick and Mylinda, please do. Send them through to me. I can promise you I will be forwarding them to Rick and Mylinda straight after the show, possibly even during the show, just waking them up, you know. No, I won't do that. Hey, the Little Blue Boat. The Little Blue Boat. Just a simple, harmless joy to be coming in on the Brooker Highway. I used to do it as a kid, coming down from the northwest coast. We'd come down to visit for the weekend. And there it was, reliably bobbing about in the bay at Montrose there. It's called the Sea Breeze, actually. It's not actually called the Little Blue Boat, you'd be surprised to know. It's back in the water after some tales of hardship. It got a few leaks, fair to say. It was repaired down at Franklin, down the channel, south of Hobart. Cody Horgan, who's the lead trainer and manager of the Wooden Boat Centre down at Franklin, the Wooden Boat Centre, he spoke to John O'Hara on Evenings. Now, Cody led the restoration of the Sea Breeze, and John asked, do you remember when you first became aware of the Little Blue Boat?
1: I'd seen it. You know, I've driven past it, and I'd seen it and sort of wondered. And then I'd seen a few articles online and on the news about the Blue Boat prior to its more recent damage. And, I was aware of it, but not, you know, I didn't know how much the people of Hobart really loved it.
2: You manage the Wooden Boat Centre where the restoration has taken place. Can you take us through what kind of work has gone into the boat? I mean, I know there's many, many details, but some of the kind of bigger ticket items that you've been working on with the team?
1: You bet. So with this particular boat, I've had volunteers working on her, as well as students who have been learning part of the program on the vessel, and I've had paid staff do some more of the technical aspects of the restoration. So with the volunteers, they've been putting ribs in, they've been stripping paint, they've put a new stem on the vessel, they've put a new deck on the vessel, rebuilt part of the cabin, a lot of great work. Whereas the students, the two students from last year, we taught them how to put planks on the boat, the carbel planking, and they replaced those, and did a great job there. They splined the boat, so They finalised the waterproofness of the vessel, I guess. And, and then the more technical aspects of putting a motor in and the electronics and all the parts of the motor installation were done by professionals just to make sure it was going to work and be safe for whoever uses it.
2: Cody, I understand that there was much discussion around which hue of blue was chosen for the Sea Breeze. Tell me about those discussions and how on earth did you come to a decision? Because I imagine you've got, you know, six or seven colours that are very similar in front of you, and everyone's kind of voting for their favourite, and you kind of forget which one's which, right?
1: Well, I knew if I didn't get it right, I was going to get my backside kicked, and so it had to be perfect. And there's no better way to make sure you get the right colour than put out a poll and online. So we used Facebook for that, and we got so many responses. It was brilliant. But I guess I had this thing I called the murder board, which had all these different colours on it that people got to choose from with an alphabetic letter next to the colour. And Bondi Blue was the one that got the most votes.
2: Bondi Blue. So, I love that. I love that. I'm speaking with
1: Tasmanian, I realise.
2: Yeah, Australian at least. Maybe we'll get her to Bondi at some point. I don't know. You know, who knows where the Sea Breeze's future leads.
1: You bet. I might just get the paint company to change the name to Sea Breeze Blue.
2: Sea Breeze Blue, I like it. I'm speaking with Cody Horgan, who's the lead trainer and manager at the Wooden Boat Centre and has been instrumental in the restoration of the Sea Breeze, or the Little Blue Boat, as she's affectionately known. You are, of course, listening to 936 ABC Hobart. I'm John O'Hara on the Evenings program. You mentioned the volunteers, Cody, and, of course, professionals that worked on the boat. How many people are we talking have kind of had a hand in getting her back to ship shop shape?
1: Oh, I'm thinking about 12 to 15. I have five hardcore volunteers who come on a weekly basis, some of them twice a week. Nick, Rob, Steve, and Janara. Mm-hmm. And they've been brilliant. They've just come every week for 2 days. They've put their heart and soul into it, and they've loved it. And then I've had two students previous that. I've got another, actually, a younger volunteer who comes in, and he just strips plain. He's amazing. And Brendan, he just goes for it. He wakes up at 4 a.m, does the postal service, and then comes and strips paint. So he's amazing. Wow. Yeah, right?
2: Good young kids doing good things, right?
1: Right? Who would think?
2: Yeah.
1: It's great. And then I've got four apprentices, and so two of them have been helping with a bit of the painting work to do some of the painting in between the volunteers' painting work. And so that's been really, really good. And then I've got staff like Jack himself and professional volunteers who have professional jobs, wiring, electricity. So Peter's been on there. It's been a great mixture of people. Gavin, I've got a helicopter technician looking after the engine. So it's amazing.
2: A true team effort. What do you think it is about this particular little boat that's really captured the community's love and admiration? Because it really does feel like we're all so invested.
1: Yeah, it's amazing. I don't know. It's funny. I talk to people. It's like, famous boats are famous because they've gone somewhere amazing, or they've done some amazing thing, or they've been designed by an amazing person or built by an amazing person. This is just an everyday boat. But it was always there. I think that's the thing. It was always at Montrose Bay, always floating, and people just knew it was going to be a good day if it was floating. And it was there. I've had some Facebook comments recently about people saying, it's not the same without it there. We want it back.
2: And so can we see her? We can see her now. Is she back in the original spot in Montrose, or where can we see her?
1: The boat's not finished yet. So I had to kick it out of the shed, basically, because I've got another boat that had to come in for my one-year students to work on. So I needed a project for them inside. My poor volunteers will have to work outside now to complete the restoration of the little sea breeze. Basically, it needs to be painted inside. The mast needs to be repaired, and there needs to be a bit of a fit out and some other things. So, a lot of work here. We're not quite finished.
2: Okay, so it's not available to just be seen by the public at the moment?
1: Well, if they come to the boat school, they can come and do a tour or come and have a look around the boat school. But it's there at the boat centre in Franklin, so everyone's welcome. But what we'll do, I think, is we'll get it ready for the Wooden Boat Festival next year, the Australian Wooden Boat Festival, and we'll take it there. It'll be on display, and then we're going to pass it on to the new owners,
2: who
1: are yet to be decided on.
2: Well, I've just had a text message in, Cody, from Ross in Lenna Valley saying, the little blue boat should lead the parade of sail at the Wooden Boat Festival. She'll definitely be there.
1: Oh, I love that idea. It'll definitely be there. You betcha.
2: Yeah. It's a real example of community at its very best. Would you agree with that, Cody?
1: Oh, absolutely. I mean, it's just, if you were there today, you would have seen that we had about 100 people. I mean, I don't know how, people like Trump count people, but I know we had 100 people there. It was a great turnout. And they're people that just wanted to see a bit of iconic Tasmanian maritime heritage go in the water. It was great. So, people love it. And it was a great day.
0: And that was Cody Horgan there, who's one of the lead trainers and manager out at the Wooden Boat Centre in Franklin. With the good news that the little blue boat, the Sea Breeze, is back on the water. There you go. Job done. Job's a good one. As I mentioned at the top of the show, I'm not feeling as sharp, perhaps, as I would normally feel this time on a Monday. I was out late last night for Rick Goddard's wedding. But, it was a great night, and I could not resist. Taking my microphone along and just catching up with a couple of people as they were on their way out the door last night. I thought I would bring you a little bit of a flavour of how those who were gathered, the friends, the guests, and those who attended the public event for Beaker Street, how they all felt about it, how they were feeling afterwards.
3: But if you feel like I feel, please let me know that it's real.
4: Ladies, gentlemen, guys, gals, non-binary pals, and absolutely everyone in between, it is my absolute pleasure to welcome you to witness the marriage of the gorgeous and loving my Linda with the megawatt smile and the creative, deeply loving often cheeky, and entirely unmistakable Rick. Oh!

0: Look, Rick Goddard knows how to make an entrance. Appearing on stage in that, you know, bright maroon suit with a spotlight hitting him was an iconic Rick Goddard moment stepping in. And then, standing in the middle of the room and as Mylinda, you know, stepped through the curtains as, you know, we were up on the mezzanine looking down as these two very slowly moved toward each other with the music and, the lights and the smoke machine going crazy. It was quite a moment.
1: Was a tear shed at any point?
2: Oh, 100%. Every wedding I go to be perfectly honest. But love the music choice.
0: Look, Rick Goddard knows how to make an entrance. Appearing on stage in that, you know, bright maroon suit with a spotlight hitting him was an iconic Rick Goddard moment stepping in. And then, standing in the middle of the room and as Mylinda, you know, stepped through the curtains as, you know, we were up on the mezzanine looking.

0: going crazy. It was quite a moment.
1: Was a tear shed at any point?
2: Oh, 100%. Every wedding I go to be perfectly honest. But love the music choice. Lots of familiar songs in there. And Rick's daughter reading out the Book of Love. Beautiful.
1: Magnetic Fields.
2: Yeah, the Magnetic Fields.
3: The Book of Love has music in it.
4: Look, it was all pretty special, really. I do think that thanking the children was actually really, really lovely. That was really touching because I think a blended family, not that I have one, but like just recognising sort of how complex that is and how the love needs to get shared around so much. I think that was a really lovely, and they expressed it so beautifully.
3: Into my arms, oh Lord.
5: Oh, definitely shed a tear, had a laugh. But I think it was the theatre of it all. It was so beautiful. The theatre, the dance of life, the theatre of life. We're all actors, we're all players on a stage, but today was from the heart. It was very beautiful.
6: I mean, the fact that they're here in such a public way, sharing something that's so special to them with the community more broadly is really special. Looking around the room and seeing people who probably have never even met them, don't know them, but are here to celebrate with them is just beautiful and really speaks, I think, to the kind of people that they are.
4: Look, it was all pretty special, really. I do think that thanking the children was actually really, really lovely. That was really touching because I think a blended family, not that I have one, but like just recognising sort of how complex that is and how the love needs to get shared around so much. I think that was a really lovely, and they expressed it so beautifully.

into my There you go. Just a little taste of how the guests were feeling as they made their way home last night after Rick and Mylinda's wedding, which I was also at. Hey, great to have your company. About 6 minutes from the news at 6 o'clock. I think something a little bit upbeat, though, to get us up to the news. What do you think? This is the Culture Club with Karma Chameleon.

0: Just a couple of minutes away from the news at 6 o'clock with me, David Riley, on Breakfast. Let's have a quick look at what the weather's doing today. Looking at a top of 15 degrees today, partly cloudy. Currently around about 6 degrees. Feels like 1 degree though. So pretty chilly, really, this morning. If you're out and about early, hope you're tucked up nice and warm in bed this morning. But headed for a reasonably clear day today by the looks of it. Partly cloudy tomorrow also, top of 17 tomorrow. Shower or two and warming up on Wednesday. And showers possibly for the rest of the week, 19 tomorrow. Just a few showers though, but a little bit wetter later in the week for parts of the state. But what a beautiful weather weekend we had though. I hope you are out enjoying some of it in the garden or out and about enjoying a little bit of that sunshine. It was just an absolute delight yesterday morning. Look, coming up, we're going to catch up with a couple of people who headed along to Rick and My Linda's wedding. This is Rick Goddard's wedding, of course, which happened last night. A couple of the people that we sent along, ABC listeners, who were keen to go along just to be part of a wedding. We actually ran a competition, I don't know if you remember, a couple of months back. Well, we're going to catch up with Christina Henry, Jane McKendrick, Sam Morris, and Wendy Bradfield and just get their impressions, get their thoughts on Rick and Mylander's big day. And if you'd like to send them well wishes, please do.
1: When our leaders speak,
2: I find it astonishing that Pauline Hanson has travelled overseas in order to denigrate and talk down Australia.
1: If it's relevant to you,
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1: When the news unfolds,
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5: ABC News, good morning. I'm Loretta Loberger. A 23-year-old man from New Norfolk has died while in custody at a southern Tasmanian prison. Josh Wise reports.
6: The man was being held at the Hobart Reception Prison and was found unresponsive in his cell by prison staff just before 11 o'clock yesterday morning. Attempts to revive him were unsuccessful. Tasmania Police Assistant Commissioner Doug Oosterloo says the man's family has been notified.
7: They are understandably devastated.
6: A professional standards investigation is underway. The man had been arrested in relation to a home invasion in Claremont on Friday, where one person was shot and another struck with the side of an axe. Police did not confirm what his alleged involvement was.
5: Tasmania's Premier says an analysis of the aerial footage captured during surveillance of the state's coastline at the weekend will help identify bird flu cases. The state currently has 6 recorded cases of the deadly H5 strain of bird flu. After the first case, a brown skua was discovered near Rocky Cape on Thursday. 760 kilometres of coastline was inspected by air at the weekend, with 7 hours of footage set to be reviewed. Premier Jeremy Rockliffe says there's no outbreak or mass mortality event at this stage.
8: Further surveillance done over the course of the last 48 hours around the Furneaux Group, King Island and the West Coast. And those images and photographs will be assessed for further detection.
5: A leading health funding expert is calling for the federal government to scrap an algorithm being used to determine...

0: home care funding for elderly Australians. Anne Connolly reports.
1: Aged care assessors ask hundreds of questions during assessments for home care funding, but it's an algorithm which makes the final decision. Professor Kathy Eager, Australia's leading expert on healthcare algorithms, says it's statistically flawed and should be thrown out.
2: The algorithm cannot be fixed by tinkering. It can only be fixed by ditching the whole algorithm and starting again.
1: Aged Care Minister Sam Ray stands by the algorithm, saying it's working well.
0: Overseas, and Ukraine's president says Russia is continuing to target civilians, despite the Kremlin claiming its latest strikes were intended for Kyiv's weapons infrastructure. Europe correspondent Elias Kluwer reports.
3: Russia is continuing to strike at the heart of Ukrainian life, with an aerial assault obliterating a Kyiv market. Another drone and missile strike in eastern Ukraine struck a home, killing two people inside. The Kremlin claims it's been targeting Ukrainian weapons infrastructure. But responding on X, Volodymyr Zelensky, the Ukrainian president, said wherever the Russians can reach with their ballistic missiles, they strike civilian infrastructure. The Russian attacks came as Ukraine launched a lethal aerial assault on a Moscow distribution centre owned by Russian Amazon-like retail giant Wildberries. Kyiv claims the facility was being used as a Russian military logistics base.
0: Back home, and the ABC has claimed 8 Logie Awards on Australian TV's Night of Nights. The miniseries Goolagong, based on the life of former tennis player Yvonne Goolagong-Cawley, claimed 2 awards, as did Dog Park, the heartwarming comedy starring Celia Pakola. And while Lisa Miller lost out to Sam Pang for the Gold Logie, her show Muster Dogs has been named the best structured reality program.
4: I'm so glad that this show continues to resonate with Australians. It is such a beautiful show that reveals that there is heart in our communities, and it makes us feel bloody good about the world.
0: To sport now, and the Tasmania Devils have secured a finals berth in the VFL during their first season in the league in 18 years. The team has finished 4th on the ladder at the end of the home and away season after a 39-point defeat of Greater Western Sydney yesterday. The Devils' Jack Dolliver led the goal scorers, kicking 3 majors, while debutants Lucas Wootton and Josh Wolf kicked 2 apiece. The Devils have a bye this weekend before playing minor premiers Geelong in Victoria the week after to kick off their finals campaign. Now to Tasmania's weather. There are no warnings for the state. Mostly fine, patchy areas of fog and frost during the morning. Light winds tending northeasterly during the day. For the population centres, Burnie, partly cloudy, a top of 14. Devonport, partly cloudy, a top of 15. Launceston, also partly cloudy with a top of 16 degrees. And for Hobart, a partly cloudy day, a top of 15 degrees. 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
5: Good morning. Welcome to AM. I'm Melissa Clark in Canberra, coming to you from Ngunnawal country and acknowledging other custodians. More elderly Australians are missing out on care in their home after computer-based procedures, putting the federal government under fresh pressure to redesign the scheme. Australia's leading expert in the film says the algorithm that determines funding levels should be ditched, but the federal government isn't budging. Anne Connolly reports.
6: How are you, my love? I'm just not breathing right.
1: Audrey Staniland is 96, blind and lives alone. The pensioner has been able to stay in her Perth home thanks to aged care funding from the federal government, which pays for carers.
6: It means a lot having them here. You feel more secure.
1: When Audrey's provider increased fees last year, she had to cut some of her care. Her daughter Jan applied for her to be reassessed, hoping for a higher level of funding to restore the lost hours.
6: I think what she's missing out on most of all is having someone in the house here with her.
1: Audrey was last assessed more than a decade ago. A clinician did the assessment, but it was a computer algorithm which decided how much care she'd receive. Clinical assessors aren't allowed to override its decisions. Days later, Audrey found out she wasn't eligible for more funding.
2: How can this frail old lady with all these problems get less hours a day than she got a decade ago? And the answer is the way the algorithm works.
1: Professor Kathy Eager, an expert in healthcare funding algorithms, has analysed this one and says it's seriously flawed. One of her biggest concerns, despite elderly people giving responses to hundreds of questions, the vast majority aren't fed into the algorithm. None of the recorded notes made by assessors about a person's clinical and social needs go into the algorithm either.
2: This huge assessment tool, we ask all these questions, most of which are completely ignored.
1: Aged Care Minister Sam Ray denies that.
7: The classification and prioritisation mechanisms draw the data that they need in order to get the best outcome for older people.
1: Professor Eager says common issues of frailty, cognitive disorders and degenerative conditions aren't given enough weight by the algorithm.
2: The algorithm cannot be fixed by tinkering. It can only be fixed by ditching the whole algorithm and starting again if you think that it's better to have an algorithm than an expert clinical assessor determine what a person needs.
1: Last week, the government voted down a Senate amendment to allow assessors to override the algorithm's decisions. Minister Sam Ray said there will be a new assessment escalation pathway to ensure decisions can be reviewed and changed when necessary.
5: Anne Connolly, and you can watch the full investigation tonight at 8:30 on ABC TV or anytime on iView. More than a quarter of a million firearms are expected to be taken out of circulation in New South Wales under the state's gun buyback scheme. Announced in the wake of the Bondi Beach terror attack, it was meant to be a national scheme, but most other states and territories have either rejected it or are yet to formally commit. Here's political reporter Lexi Junowick.
8: 3 decades ago, then Prime Minister John Howard announced a landmark nationwide gun buyback, days after the Port Arthur tragedy where dozens of people were murdered.
9: To grab this very tragic moment to bring about a profound cultural shift.
8: Now, Prime Minister Anthony Albanese and New South Wales Premier Chris Minns have locked in a post-Bondi Beach terror attack gun buyback that the Premier says will have a bigger impact in his state than the year-long 1996 scheme.
10: The Howard-era gun buyback took around 160,000 guns out of circulation in New South Wales. This program alone will take 274,000 guns out of circulation in New South Wales. It's far bigger in scope.
8: The state and Commonwealth going halves on the scheme, which is expected to cost hundreds of millions of dollars. It will be rolled out in 2 phases, the first getting underway from November, with a fixed price schedule offering up to $1,000 for eligible excess firearms. The Prime Minister now wants other states and territories to follow, but will it work?
11: Well, I don't think it's doomed to fail. We are confident that most jurisdictions will participate in some way.
8: Stephen Bendall is the convener of the Australian Gun Safety Alliance, an independent coalition of more than 30 community, public health and safety organisations.
11: We now have 8 different approaches to firearm laws, which by and large, the only people that suffer from that is the community.
8: But not all sides of politics agree. The Nationals have vowed to repeal the government's firearms laws, which were opposed by the coalition in January and passed Parliament with Greens support.
12: It is a joke. And it's not just firearm owners that know it's a joke.
8: The party's leader in the Senate is Bridget McKenzie.
12: What makes it so galling for the nearly a million Australians and their families that the Prime Minister and Premier Minns somehow think buying guns back off law-abiding citizens will solve the crime issues on our streets, that it's going to deal with anti-Semitism and Islamic hate preachers.
8: But with Labor's commanding majority in the House of Representatives, Senator McKenzie's private members bill won't go far.
13: I wish the Nats would look back at what happened after Port Arthur and where the Deputy PM at the time, Tim Fisher, really, you know, took a big political hit backing in the gun reforms.
8: Allegra Spender is the independent member for the Sydney electorate of Wentworth, which includes Bondi.
13: I think my community would genuinely welcome New South Wales getting on board with this, but I think, you know, genuinely have questions why the other states won't get on board as well.
5: Independent MP Allegra Spender, ending that report from Lexi Junowick and Oliver Gordon. From today, Australia's food delivery riders will be guaranteed minimum pay rates and accident insurance for the first time. The changes are being hailed as a landmark victory for around 250

0: 30,000 gig workers. It is the biggest shake-up of the gig economy to date. Here's National Work reporter Bronwyn Herbert.
1: Brisbane rider Alexi relies on food delivery work to make ends meet. But when she slipped on steps while delivering a dinner, there wasn't a safety net to help cover costs.
2: I just completed a drop-off. The staircase exiting the complex was wet. I tripped completely, fell down it, and I wasn't paid out a cent for the lost work.
1: From today, that's changed. Under a Fair Work Commission order, digital platforms providing food and grocery deliveries must now provide personal accident insurance, while workers are entitled to minimum rates starting at $31.30 per hour for engaged time.
2: This is definitely much better than what we had before, and it now, accounting for cost, brings us in line with the national minimum wage, which is way better than what we had before.
3: Well, this is a real moment in time. It's history in the making, really, not just in Australia, but right around the world.
1: Michael Caine is the National Secretary of the Transport Workers Union. Gig workers have traditionally fallen outside many workplace protections, including minimum wage guarantees and paid leave entitlements, because they're generally classified as independent contractors rather than employees.
3: An economy that has had workers under literally deadly pressure. In fact, 25 workers since 2017 have lost their lives in the gig economy.
1: The order follows an agreement between the Transport Workers Union and food delivery platforms Uber Eats and DoorDash on new minimum standards for the sector. Ed Kitchen is the managing director of Uber Eats.
4: This reform also proves that you don't have to choose between strong worker protections and the flexibility that delivery workers have told us that they value most.
1: Lewis Izzo from Australian Business Lawyers and Advisors, who is also the co-author of Owner-Driver Law in Australia, says today's changes are an important first step, but not the final word on gig regulation.
5: The Fair Work Commission has made it very clear that the order it has issued does not yet achieve cost recovery. What I mean by that is the Commission is not satisfied that the deal that the TWU did with Uber and DoorDash enables these workers to sufficiently recover the money they need to run their business.
1: The Commission has flagged a future review of the rates once separate last-mile delivery cases are decided, potentially paving the way for further changes across the sector. For Alexi, today's deal is a great start.
2: With these new protections, I'll be pulling in an extra $100 to $200 a week, which, you know, makes a huge difference.
0: Food delivery rider Alexi ending that report by Bronwyn Herbert. And that's early AM for today. Just briefly in finance, watching the oil price, Brent crude is trading at $88.52 US a barrel. I'm Melissa Clark. It's a quarter past six.
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9: How was your weekend? And good morning to you. Yes, David Riley with you. I'll be presenting Brekkie for the rest of the week. Rick will be back this time in a week's time. Of course, he's just tied the knot, so he needs a little bit of time to adjust to a pretty big life change. It's quarter past six, and every day we do a little thing called Today on Toast, where we welcome the producer into the studio. It's the producer's job to just comb through the papers and, you know, just make sure that we're keeping abreast of everything that's happening, that we haven't missed any of the big stories. And today, that job falls to Zane Pinner. Zane, good morning to you.
10: Good morning, David Riley.
9: Did you have a good weekend, Zane?
10: I did have a great weekend. Mm-hmm. And, of course, a big congratulations to Rick Goddard and my Linda after their nuptials yesterday.
9: Yes, Reggie says, congratulations, all the best to you and your family, says Reggie. Take care. Yeah, look, if you do want to send Rick and Mylinda a congratulations via the ABC text line, I'll be happy to pass it along. 0438 922 936. Or if you'd like to comment on any of the news of the day, any of the news at the weekend, what do you think we should be focusing on this morning, this week? on Breakfast. What are the key issues for you? This is your chance to have a say on the news of the day. 0438 922 936. Where do we start, Zane?
10: Well, the Mercury this morning, David, is focusing on Screen Tasmania. The big headline says $100 million arts crisis. If you don't know about Screen Tasmania, they're the state government agency that's responsible for funding and developing TV, film and game projects in the state. And apparently they're on the brinks of collapse following a restructure. Those changes are linked to the dismantling of the Department of State Growth, and staffing at the agency has fallen to just 1.5 positions after the departure of three employees who either accepted redundancies or had expired contracts. Now, Screen Tas is going to be moved into a consolidated department with Tourism, Brand Tas and TMAG, and we've heard that it's unconfirmed, but there's a whisper that they are going to be losing about $300,000 in next year's budget. Now, David, interestingly, these cuts are sort of juxtaposed in the Mercury with a story on page 3 about the Logies last night. Mm. Now, obviously, Sam Pang has won the Gold Logie. Now, that was after developing a TV show based in Tasmania called Ground Up. And in that article, there's also the mention of other Tasmanians involved in the Logies: Simon Baker, Essie Davis, Justin Kurzel. And look, it's just really obvious that there's been some big goals kicked in the screen industry in the last 10 years. We've had the Kettering incident, Rosehaven, Bay of Fires. The list goes on and on. So there'll be a lot of people in the industry wondering what the fallout is going to be at Screen Tasmania.
9: Yeah. And look, Zane, I know that outside of your role with the ABC, you do a lot of work with people in Tasmania's screen industry. So you've seen it up close, and you see Screen Tas as something that's sort of genuinely given life to the industry here?
10: Oh, look, absolutely. I would say, David, that 15 years ago, we really didn't have an industry. There were only occasional projects that would come up. And the difference now to what the situation was before Screen Tasmania got involved is just hugely different. Screen practitioners who want to stay in Tasmania can often find enough work to actually have a career here now, which just wasn't the case 15 years ago. So they really have built a industry that's going from strength to strength, and it would be a real shame to see that fall over now.
9: Hey, if you wanted to have a say on this one, 0438 922 936. Is Screen Tasmania at risk? Is its funding under a cloud following those reports coming out of the Mercury today? All right, Zane, what else is happening?
10: There's a shortage of school psychologists in Tasmania, and this problem is producing cascading issues across the state's education system. Figures obtained by Labor show that the average waiting time for a school psychologist is up at around 273 days. That is a very long time to be waiting for help if you're in crisis. A leading psychologist has warned that Tasmanian public school students, they're facing those huge delays, and the lack of early intervention means that the cases become more complex and demanding as they go on. The Psychological Society recommends that there should be one school psychologist for every 500 students, but we are falling very, very short of that mark at the moment, David.
9: Mm. Yep, all right. A damning figure, Zane's, emerged from a review of the clogged court system in Tasmania. There's a report by Hayden Smith, just popped up on ABC News, actually on the ABC News Tas website. The average Supreme Court matter now appears, so if one single case appears before a judge 14 times before it's resolved, reports Hayden Smith. It's the highest rate in Australia. And just 72% of cases are being wrapped up within a year. So, look, it's well known that the court system is massively overstretched in Tasmania, but it seems, to me, seems grossly inefficient. 14 times, and often that's just a mention to come in and say, hey, can we set a new time? Think about the people who are going through it as well. It's an enormous
11: time imposition for people.
10: Yeah, and so much cost involved in getting everybody into the court to tick that box.
11: Not to mention just the fact that, legal aid and all the rest of it, so it's public money, it's publicly funded. What can we do to speed up the court process? If you've got some thoughts on that one, 0438 922 936.
10: Greater Hobart's inaugural Small Business Excellence Awards was held on the weekend. Saturday night saw eight businesses recognised across seven categories.

0: Some of the winners included Happy Larry Deli, Southerner Automotive and Personal Best Fitness. But the big winner on the night for Business of the Year at the inaugural Small Business Excellence Awards in Hobart went to D'Angelo's Restaurant in Battery Point. In other related news, David, Solder's Music Store, it's a bit of a destination in the city for musicians up in North Hobart. They're going to be closing their doors in December after nearly 40 years.
1: Oh, gosh. All right. Mm. We need to get onto Solder's then.
0: Absolutely.
1: Wow. Yeah, that is a real institution.
0: And I know that the owner, Mr. Solder, has delved very heavily in the last couple of years into vinyl. And yeah, there's a huge vinyl collection up there.
1: Yeah. I remember as a kid, we used to travel down, as often as we could to Hobart when I was sort of in my late teens. And that was the first stop. Mm-hmm. I mean, I grew up in the northwest of the state, you know, come down past the Little Blue Boat and straight to Solder's to flip through, you know, the records and all the rest of it and all the, you know, quirky musical instruments hanging on the walls. A shop with a lot of character.
0: Absolutely.
1: Yeah. All right. Well, we'll chase that one up this morning. Look, a couple of sporting stories caught my interest this morning. Northern Tas seems to be quietly becoming a bit of a golfing destination. The whole of the state, really. They've got Barn Boogle up there, of course. But now the Country Club has invested in it's a new type of championship course, plus a whole sort of golf experience up there. It's in Inside Golf magazine today, Zane. It's just popped up. They're getting very excited about it because it's opening in December, apparently, it's reported. So another destination added to Tasmania's golfing options.
0: Amazing. Once the Ross Arden golf course is reopened, David, I will be excited.
1: Yeah. Okay. Ross...
0: I'm not sure if it was the Ross Arden golf course or if it was the Ben Lomond golf course, but it was a very, very rustic, very gorgeous little nine-hole course.
1: Yeah,
0: halfway up Ben Lomond. It was a lovely little spot. Right. Some of the ball traps were quite dangerous.
1: Yeah,
0: you'd have to fight off the devils and the possums to get your ball back, but it was beautiful.
1: Love it.
0: Looking at the Examiner this morning, David, the lead story is a troubling look at the housing crisis and how that's affecting some residents in northern Tasmania, with a Launceston mother relating how she felt the clock ticking as soon as she arrived at emergency accommodation shelter with her two children. She says that in light of a private market with zero vacancies and a social housing wait list that stretches out for years, there needs to be more flexible rules to protect vulnerable families. That story is also leading The Advocate today, David.
1: Mm. Look, this story that broke over the weekend has really caught my interest, mainly because it's been picked up now by international media. Radio New Zealand's just picked it up. A Tasmania woman set to face court after allegedly sending poisoned coffees to her former partner. So a Launceston woman, 43-year-old, police allege, organised to have coffees poisoned, say police, and then use the AirTasker app. So this is an app where you can basically just hire somebody to do an odd job for you. Well, that odd job, police allege, was to run hot poison coffees to her ex-partner. And he didn't drink them, apparently. I suppose if just a random coffee shows up and maybe has a strange odour to it, you're probably not going to sip on it. But what a strange story.
0: Beware the bean.
1: Sorry?
0: Beware the bean.
1: Beware the bean. Beware the bean. Absolutely.
0: It's got a smacking of Midsummer Murders to it,
1: hasn't
0: it? It
1: is. Yeah, exactly. It won't be long till that appears in TV fiction, that one, I suspect.
0: We heard in ABC headlines this morning, David, that two crested terns were found in the northwest over the weekend, adding to the tally of confirmed bird flu cases in Tasmania. The birds were found at Sulphur Creek and Burnie and were reported by members of the public. We heard in the headlines this morning that the Department of Natural Resources and Environment Tasmania have covered about 760 kilometres of Tasmania's northwest on Saturday and have found no evidence of mass mortalities or obvious instances of bird flu. But those two confirmed cases bring the total number of cases in Tasmania to six.
1: Tassie's VFL team is getting... Well, I think, pretty excited. We finished fourth on the ladder. So we had a huge win over the weekend, and we're now into the finals. Look, widely reported on the sporting pages of all the papers. But it's been such a successful first year for the VFL. Sort of reminds me a little bit of the first year of the Jack Jumpers campaign. I wonder if they can keep the success going. They beat Greater Western Sydney yesterday by 39 points. So fourth on the ladder. Robbie Fox will be out and about.

0: up talking to All and Sundry this morning. He's got a media appearance scheduled for this morning. I wonder whether we might just squeeze a quick chat with him this morning as well.
1: That's a great idea. Looking at the Nationals today, David, the Mercury is leading with the Battle of the Bush. Now, this is News Corp Australia's National Bush Summit, which maybe explains why it's the front page of the Mercury today. But it's going to bring the nation's leaders together to confront regional issues. The annual Mood of the Nation survey, which is conducted ahead of the summit, found that regional Australians are feeling the cost of farming. Fuel, fertiliser and freight costs have all risen while margins are getting slimmer. Now, this summit does have a track record of getting movement on regional issues. Last year, the PM, Anthony Albanese, called the summit a valuable initiative in the life of the nation. So you can guarantee that there'll be a lot of people waiting to see what movements happen out of that summit.
0: All right. What else is happening in the Nationals? A quick look, the Australian today reporting on the NDIS crackdown. So hundreds of NDIS providers have been kicked off the scheme. The federal government's been promising this. The regulator has now dramatically ramped up their crackdown on alleged rorting. So this is the NDIS watchdog. A record 111 bans were handed out in 3 months on operators. 453 had their registrations revoked this year. But one company permanently banned after allegedly claiming $4 million, reports the Australian, against the plans of about 70 NDIS recipients. So, yeah, all right. The NDIS crackdown continues apace, reports The Australian.
1: Wow. One Nation have been accused of wanting to end Australia's compulsory superannuation scheme after Pauline Hanson suggested that many workers would be better off if they could access their money at will. You might remember that the Federal Coalition took a similar policy to the 2022 election, which would have allowed first home buyers to withdraw up to 40% of their super balance. Of course, they lost that election. But Pauline Hanson is saying that compulsory retirement savings scheme is broken and that people should be able to access their money to put it towards mortgage payments.
0: Okay. Look, I'm just about out of yarns that have caught my eye. Apart from this rally sports story, there's a big rally win up in the northwest of the state yesterday, Zane. I've just lost the story. Huge win for... Ah, it's gone. Sorry.
1: Look, I'll jump in, David, just quickly. There's a big tribute concert coming for John Farnham. It'll be held next month on September the 20th at Rod Laver Arena, raising funds for Head and Neck Cancer Australia. Look, the lineup is pretty amazing. Celine Dion, Jimmy Barnes, Keith Urban, Kate Sobrano, John Stevens, Vanessa Amorosi's just been added, and she and Farnham shared the bill at the Sydney Olympics. So that's going to be a very, very big gig on the Australian music landscape in a few weeks' time.
0: Good one. And it was Lewis Bates who took out Rally Tasmania and now leads the Australian Rally Championship after that event up in the northwest. It's time for the news.
2: ABC News, good morning. I'm Loretta Loberger. Tasmania Police is investigating the death of a 23-year-old man at the Hobart Reception Prison yesterday morning. The 23-year-old from New Norfolk was found unresponsive in his cell. Attempts to revive him failed and he died around 11:30. Police say the man had been held overnight at the prison in relation to a home invasion in Claremont on Friday, where one person was shot and another struck with the side of an axe. Police did not confirm what the man's alleged involvement was. Tasmania Police Assistant Commissioner Doug Oosterloo says a professional standards investigation is being done to understand how the man died.
3: Professional standards investigation includes examining CCTV footage at Hobart Reception Prison records and interviewing all witnesses, and that's information that will come out of the investigation.
2: Figures obtained by the state opposition show Tasmanian public school students have waited up to nearly 5 years to see a school psychologist. Answering a question on notice from Labor, Education Minister Joe Palmer said as of March, there were 2,105 students waiting for a school psychology assessment. Students waited an average time of 273 days, while the maximum was 1,784 days, nearly 5 years. Meanwhile, the average wait for a speech and language pathologist was 117 days. Tasmanian Labor leader Josh Willey says delays undermine educational and developmental outcomes.
4: If students are not getting that timely intervention, it means that they find it very difficult to keep up with their schooling and sometimes they disengage. And cutting $228 million from the department is only going to make things worse.
2: Ms Palmer says all jurisdictions face workforce challenges for school psychologists and the government is working to attract more psychologists. A leading health funding expert says the secretive algorithm used to decide an elderly person's access to care is fundamentally flawed and should be scrapped. Anne Connolly has more.
5: A Four Corners investigation has revealed in the greatest detail yet how the support at home algorithm works. Clinical notes written by assessors in more than 100 text boxes aren't considered by the algorithm and assessors aren't allowed to override its decisions. Professor Kathy Eager, Australia's leading expert on healthcare algorithms, says it's statistically flawed.
6: This huge assessment tool, we ask all these questions, most of which are completely ignored.
5: Aged Care Minister Sam Ray says the algorithm uses the data it needs to get the best outcome for all people.
2: A former ASIO agent says Australians deserve to know what led to last December's Bondi terror attack. The former agent, known as Marcus, claims to have warned ASIO years before the terror attack about the two Bondi gunmen. However, ASIO has previously described him as unreliable. Marcus has unsuccessfully applied for a visa in the past, hoping to give evidence to the Bondi Royal Commission, and recently lodged a new application. In a statement provided to the ABC, Marcus says he wants to give his insights into the pair.
7: The victims of the Bondi terror attack and their families and all Australians deserve to know what led to those tragic events. I want to help.
2: Overseas, and a diplomatic push is underway in the Egyptian capital Cairo as the Board of Peace, backed by the Trump administration, tries to revive the Gaza peace process. Middle East correspondent Matthew Doran reports.
8: A fortnight ago, US President Donald Trump heralded a major breakthrough in negotiations with Hamas, saying the group had agreed to lay down its weapons in Gaza. Hamas said it would only do that if Israel met certain conditions, including ceasing attacks and withdrawing forces from parts of the strip, something Benjamin Netanyahu has since refused. The Board of Peace's High Representative for Gaza, Nikolai Mladenov, and the President's son-in-law, Jared Kushner, have been in Cairo for talks on the issue, ahead of an expected meeting with Mr. Netanyahu on Monday. Hamas's leader, Halil al-Hayya, has also been present for some of the talks. Matthew Doran, ABC News, Jerusalem.
2: Now to Tasmania's weather. There are no warnings for the state. Mostly fine, patchy areas of fog and frost during the morning. Light winds tending northeasterly during the day. For the population centres today, Burnie, partly cloudy, a top of 14 degrees. It's now 8. Devonport, partly cloudy, 15. It's also 8 degrees. Launceston, partly cloudy, a top of 16. It's now 5. And for Hobart, a top of 15. It's now 6. ABC News.
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0: It is 25 minutes to 7 o'clock here on 936 ABC Hobart. Good morning to you. Happy Monday if you're just getting out of bed. Rise and shine. Yes, it was a big weekend. I hope you had a big weekend. In just a moment, we're going to catch up with a couple of the people that we sent along to Rick Goddard's wedding last night. We'll see if they've see how they pulled up this morning. Yeah, everyone was, I tell you what, dressed to the nines last night. Yes, I was there. And if you want to send Rick a well wish, Rick and Mylinda, a congratulations, please do. Send it right here. I can't think of anywhere better to share your congratulations than here. 0438 922 936. And look, we were chatting just a little bit before the news about the court backlog here in Tasmania. Major court backlog reports on ABC this morning that you might have already been hearing. G'day to Ali in Glenorchy, who's texted in to say to speed up the court process, says Ali. We need to do the

0: one thing that the profession has been saying for years. Now reinforced by BAB SC's report, fix the delays in police disclosing evidence to defence counsel. It's really quite simple. Fix the delays in police disclosing evidence to defence counsel. Ali, that's being somebody who's not particularly familiar with the process around prosecution. That's new to me. That is new to me. So police are slow in providing that evidence to the defence, and that is a part of the reason for the hold-up. I wonder if that's a resourcing issue, what that might be. Ali, if you've got some inside knowledge there, please feel free to reach out to us, 1300 222 936 or 0438 922 936. What a beautiful weather weekend we had. I hope you got some sunshine on your skin over the weekend. Ellie Matthews is with the Bureau. Good morning, Ellie.
1: Good morning to you too, David. It certainly was a cracking weekend, wasn't it?
0: Yes, it was. I enjoyed some of it in the garden. And look, Ellie, what sort of day can we expect today? Should we start out on the water?
1: Yeah, we can start out on the water. So having a look at the observations this morning about the southeast inshores, we're generally looking at offshore winds below about 7 knots. So the strongest winds we're looking at are sort of a northwesterly around 7 knots out of the airport, but it is certainly lighter at places such as Dens Point and Dunalley this morning. But as we make our way down through Storm Bay and down further to the south, Cape Bruny's currently a northerly at around 13 knots. And up the east coast, generally things are much lighter through there, generally an offshore below 5 knots. So quite light winds today, and we do expect things to remain variable below 10 knots throughout the rest of today for the southeast inshore waters and along those coastal waters. So through southern and eastern coastal waters, we're expecting variable winds of around 10 knots to start to strengthen to east to northeasterlies around 10 to 15 knots later this evening. So we're largely sitting under a dominant high pressure ridge. That is what has been bringing these very settled, fine conditions. Has meant for a pretty cool start for some places this morning, particularly through parts of the upper Derwent and into the southern Midlands. We have seen some of those minimum temperatures get below that 0 degrees. Tunnock's gotten down to -2 degrees. Comparably, through other parts of Campania, 0.4 degrees it's gotten down to, currently sitting at around 2 degrees, whilst Hobart at the moment sitting around 6 degrees, which is pretty well the lowest it's gotten down to during early this morning. So for today, though, what we're looking at, temperatures will be getting into the mid to high teens once again. So Hobart, we're looking at a partly cloudy 15 degrees today. Huonville and New Norfolk both tops of 17 degrees today. Campania 16 degrees, whilst Port Arthur a top of 14. Same for Orford, whilst up on top of the mountain, a 6 degree maximum for today, but expecting, partly cloudy skies across the southeast, and that will continue into your Tuesday. We're looking at partly cloudy conditions once again. Could be another cool start with potentially some areas of fog through some of those valleys, but the temperatures do start to warm into the middle of this week. We do start to see some more northerlies kicking in, bringing a little bit warmer weather. So looking at a top of 17 degrees for Hobart tomorrow. Even once we get to Wednesday, looking like we could get up to a top of 19 degrees.
0: But a bit of,
1: so that would be well above average.
0: A little bit of moisture might come down with that warm weather, though, Ellie.
1: Yes. Certainly. So we will be seeing a trough that will start to move over the state. We'll start to increase showers up in the north of the state, which will eventually make its way down into the south, and a cold front that will cross into that sort of middle part of the week will bring some shower activity with it, and will also mean that we'll start to tend back towards sort of more normal August conditions into the later part of this week.
0: Okay. Oh, good to know that the top of the state will be taking the sting out of that rain. We just get the nice warm weather. That's good to hear, Ellie. I feel like you've covered nearly everything. Is there anything you haven't covered?
1: I think I have not covered a congratulations to Rick and Melinda on their wedding last night.
0: No, it was a delight. It was such fun. Hey, Ellie, thank you. We will make sure to pass that on.
1: Thanks, David.
0: Ellie Matthews there, forecaster with the Bureau of Meteorology here on 936 ABC Hobart. David Riley with you. I think it might be time for just a little bit of music so we can just take a breath, ponder the day. Hello to you if you're just getting out of bed. How was your weekend? What are you up to? Love to hear from you this morning. As I sort of mull, what's the vibe? What's the mood this morning?

0: Down on the Corner on 936 ABC Hobart. Good morning to you. Hello to those who were at the wedding of Rick and Mylinda last night. It was a big crowd there. Hello to you if you've been to anything at Beaker Street. Love to hear any recommendations, reviews. If you're a bit of a science geek, which, look, a lot of us are, highest proportion of scientists in the country right here in Hobart, Tasmania. So, look, no surprises that we certainly punch above our weight when it comes to delivering some great science talks. So if you're at any other Beaker Street events or you'd like to recommend something, 0438 922 936. In just a minute, we're going to be catching up with a couple of people who went along to the wedding last night. Stick with us for that.
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1: 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Have your say. Call 1300 222 936.
0: Also, in just a little while, we're going to be talking about funding to Screen Tasmania. If you've ever been a recipient of a funding grant from Screen Tasmania that's helped you get something to air, or maybe you've just been part of it, maybe you were just driving the truck, delivering camera equipment to some event around the state, there are questions about funding for Screen Tasmania and how potential funding cuts might impact screen production here in Tasmania. Of course, we've just had the Logies, and as the show producer Zane Pinner pointed out, Sam Pang took out the gold Logie for a series about Tasmania, partly shot in Tasmania. Of course, they're satire of the Tasmania Devils, of the Tasmania football team, which has been really popular and took out the gold Logie. Are projects like that at risk if we see cuts to Screen Tasmania funding? Keen to hear your thoughts if you've ever been a recipient of a Screen Tasmania grant. I want to say good morning, though, to Jane McKendrick, who was a wedding guest last night at a certain wedding of a certain Rick Goddard, who would normally be on the radio at this time of the morning. I think he's probably sleeping in, though, Jane.
3: Yes, I'm sure he would be. Certainly enjoyed himself.
0: And look, Jane, we sent you along as one of the prize winners for that Beaker Street event. Of course, it wasn't just a wedding. It was a bit of a science chat as well.
3: Yes.
0: Look, were there any tears shed, Jane?
3: Oh, absolutely. Mm. For me, there were three occasions where I had to have a tear.
0: Really?
3: The very first one was when the second bridesmaid was coming in through the procession, and they played I Love You Baby, the lovely Stevie and the Bunsen Burners.
0: Yeah.
3: Jazz
0: That's
3: band.
0: Stevie McEntee, who's often heard on this program as one of our arts correspondents. Yeah, Stevie and the Bunsen Burners.
3: Fabulous. Well, they played that and she just wandered in and just, oh, this is going to be so beautiful. The other tears were when my Linda was saying her vows. Firstly, Claudia, Rick's daughter, was doing a reading with the band in the background, and it was so beautiful and heartfelt.
0: That was the lyrics to The Book of Love by the band called The Magnetic Fields, who one of my absolute favourite musical acts. And the lyrics are funny and beautiful.
3: Yeah, that brought tears to Melinda's eyes. Yeah, that was so stunning. And, I think there was other music always brings tears to my eyes. So there was lots of song involved and creativity in the whole, I call it a production. Everything was joyful and loving and smiles on everybody's faces.
0: I'm so glad that we could send you along, Jane. Thank you so much.
3: I just have to say, at the end, my Linda summed it up beautifully when we were all about to leave, and she just said it was unforgettable and magnificent. And then I thought, well, you can't say anything more than that. And the other beautiful spot that has to be mentioned is when my Linda walked through the front door and it was all smoky and Rick standing away from her, and it was like a real ethereal movie set.
0: It was real gorgeous. High drama, wasn't it?
3: Yeah, it was high drama.
0: Sort of a, what would you call that, a maroon a really shiny maroon suit.
3: And oh, plum maroon, yeah.
0: Mylinda gorgeous. Looking absolutely resplendent. Thank you, Jane. Thank you so much.
3: No problem.
0: Glad
3: Thank
0: you had
3: you.
0: Fun. Also at the event yesterday, Christina Henry, ABC listener. We sent you along, Christina, as well. Were there any highlights?
4: Hi, David. Look, everything was a highlight, honestly. Waiting outside to go in, everyone was so happy, joyous, taking photos. Then you walked inside and you walked into the city hall, and I'd never seen it like that before. It was like going way back, maybe, I don't know, 1950s. Certainly the bride dress looked like a 1950s, gorgeous heavy silk brocaded, really, really vintage style, off the shoulder, sleeveless, sweeping train down from her hair. Absolutely magnificent. And as your previous lady, Jane, said, when that part of the ceremony began and the bridesmaids and best man and all of the official people first walked down or chassied down the aisle and then walked up onto the stage and got themselves seated. And we I guess we were expecting that Rick would then come down that same route. But no, the spotlight suddenly went onto the stage. And there was Rick, honestly, in this red, off-red, pink-red, sort of shot silk deep suit. Oh, look, and with his sort of grey hair, he looked magnificent. And the suit had, above his heart and on the right-hand side pocket, there was silver jewellery. And he just sparkled with his...
0: Very glam.
4: And you could hear the gasps and the clapping, and everyone was just... Oh, it was magnificent. And then he sort of chassied down the aisle and then was waiting in front of the stage.

And then he was looking towards the entrance where we'd all come in to the City Hall. And then the spotlight went there, and then sort of there was a quietness. And then Mylinda appeared, and she just looked stunning. And she was carrying this really large bouquet of, I'm not sure what, but I'm guessing full-petaled red roses and sort of magenta orchids, deep purple, and the leaves sort of in the, and the orchids cascading down in the bouquet. She was just, oh my goodness, that you took the breath away. And like Jane was saying, it was sort of like a production piece, but it wasn't, because the love that came through every single thing that happened in that ceremony was appeared, and she just looked stunning. And she was carrying this really large bouquet of, I'm not sure what, but I'm guessing full-petaled red roses and sort of magenta.

0: piece, but it wasn't, because the love that came through every single thing that happened in that ceremony was, you know, it was there the whole time. And with that, when Claudia, the daughter, Claudia Goddard, read from the Book of Love, well, that, and then in the background was the band playing. Yeah, that was magnificent. And then there was the newlyweds, Jane and Andrew Goddard. I wouldn't say they read, they performed The Vow by, is it Len Penny? That was wonderful too. I mean, everything, wasn't it? I'm presuming you were there.
1: I was there, absolutely.
0: And
1: I was there.
0: It was off the show, wasn't it?
1: Yeah, it was
0: and the love and the tears and the joy.
1: The theme of second chances, that was the sort of, the theme it was built around, the concept.
0: Yes.
1: Because, of course, it was the part of the Baker Street event. I mean, we all deserve a second chance, Christina, surely. Have you had a couple in your life?
0: Well, I have actually. I was thinking back on the first wedding, and it was a long time ago, and it was so rote of how it was in those days. It was in a church. It just sort of all happened, and then you're out. And here we were yesterday listening to those vows that Rick and Melinda were, and how they were speaking about their love for each other. Mm-hmm. Wasn't that heart-rending? I mean, you couldn't have anything like that without knowing that the person was so deeply in love.
1: All right,
0: knowing sort of that marriage is not perfect.
1: Yeah, yeah.
0: It's not perfect.
1: Well, that's an absolutely delightful tribute, Christina. Thank you so much.
0: Thanks, and thank you to the ABC. It was brilliant.

0: All right. Also at the event, Sam Morris. G'day, Sam. How are you going?
1: I'm good, Dave. How are you?
0: Good, good. Sam, oh, gosh, I mean, people have been absolutely effusive.
1: Me.
0: Yeah, I know. So you managed to tear yourself out of bed this morning. Sam, anything particularly resonated with you last night?
1: The happy tears. Mm-hmm. It was, yeah, there was a lot of happy tears and just that commitment and just the shared stories. Mm. It was just personable, but it was personable between 1,000 people, but it was lovely.
0: Yeah, yeah.
1: And, yeah, you know, gave me hope.
0: I had a well-known public.
1: Hope in the long run.
0: Yeah, yeah. I had a well-known public identity sitting next to me who was just sobbing. And poor lady, her makeup was just completely just a mess by the end of it. But it was
1: when
0: it was
1: we were doing the singing, I had John sitting next to me, and I'm like, oh gosh, can't sing next to him. Like, we've got the show tunes man sitting here.
0: Oh, this is John O'Hara, of course.
1: Yeah.
0: Yes, indeed. Well, Sam, thank you so much. We better crack on, but I'm really so pleased
1: that
0: we could send you along,
1: Christine.
0: Yeah, yeah. Do you have any well wishes or thoughts for the newlyweds?
1: Oh, absolutely. It was just so nice. It was, like I said, really touching, and you just felt like you're in a moment, and they were so willing to share that moment, but it was just their moment. You know, the sneaky looks and the little smiles and those little things that they had with each other, it was very special to be part of.
0: All right.

All right. Thank you to everybody who's had a chat with us this morning about Rick and Mylinda's wedding. And, of course, my own congratulations and well wishes to the newlyweds, Rick and Mylinda. Yeah, it's been a fantastic chapter. It's been great to have been part of it as well. Just seeing how it's all unfolded. If you'd like to share your own thoughts, please do. 0438 922 936. We will pass them along to Rick and Mylinda. It's 3 minutes away from the ABC News, and I feel like a little bit of music to take us up there. It's a tricky one, a bit of a tricky one to pick. I've got, look, how about this? For a bit of a change of pace. This is Eye of the Tiger.

Coming up after the news, we call ourselves a net zero leader in Tasmania, but how much of that's policy and how much of that's just simply our forests and our hydro power doing the work? There's been a major review calling for more accountability, more oversight of Tasmania's climate policy. It's news time.

0: In ABC News at 7, an investigation underway into a death in custody at the Hobart reception prison. Ukraine's president says Russia is continuing to target civilians, and TV personality Sam Pang wins this year's Gold Logie, with ABC shows Goolagong and Dog Park the other big winners. Good morning, I'm Loretta Loberger. A 23-year-old man from New Norfolk has died while in custody at a southern Tasmanian prison. Josh Wise reports.
1: The man was being held at the Hobart reception prison and was found unresponsive in his cell by prison staff just before 11 o'clock yesterday morning. Attempts to revive him were unsuccessful. Tasmania Police Assistant Commissioner Doug Oosterloo says the man's family has been notified.
2: They are understandably devastated.
1: A professional standards investigation is underway. The man had been arrested in relation to a home invasion in Claremont on Friday, where one person was shot and another struck with the side of an axe. Police did not confirm what his alleged involvement was.
0: Tasmania's Premier says analysis of the aerial footage captured during surveillance of the state's coastline at the weekend will help identify bird flu cases. The state currently has 6 recorded cases of the deadly H5 strain of bird flu after the first case, a brown skua, was discovered near Rocky Cape on Thursday. 760 kilometres of coastline was inspected by air at the weekend, with 7 hours of footage set to be reviewed. Premier Jeremy Rockliffe says there's no outbreak or mass mortality event at this stage.
3: Further surveillance done over the course of the last 48 hours around the Furneaux Group, King Island and the West Coast. And those images and photographs will be assessed for further detection.
0: There are calls to scrap a controversial algorithm used to assess how much funding elderly Australians receive to stay in their homes. A Four Corners investigation has revealed clinical notes written by assessors in more than 100 text boxes aren't considered by the algorithm, and assessors aren't allowed to override its decisions. Australia's leading expert on healthcare algorithms, Professor Kathy Eager, says the support at home algorithm is statistically flawed and should be thrown out.
4: The algorithm cannot be fixed by tinkering. It can only be fixed by ditching the whole algorithm and starting again.
0: Aged Care Minister Sam Ray says the algorithm is working well. Independent MP Allegra Spender is urging other states and territories to follow New South Wales in signing on to the National Gun Buyback Scheme. The joint New South Wales and Commonwealth program will come into effect in November as part of reforms announced in the wake of the deadly Bondi Beach terror attack last year. Ms Spender, whose electorate of Wentworth, which includes Bondi, says the scheme is an opportunity to make the nation safer.
5: I know that the gun buybacks on their own won't stop terrorism, won't stop violent extremism, but we are a safer country because of actions to reduce gun ownership in previous governments, and this is an opportunity for us as a country to be safer, and we should take it.
0: The final hearing block of the Royal Commission on Anti-Semitism and Social Cohesion will start today, with a focus on building intercultural and interfaith ties. Gavin Coote reports.
6: The ninth hearing block will examine how social cohesion can be strengthened in order to defend against anti-Semitism and other forms of extremism. Today it'll hear from Rosanna Australia, a non-government organisation that aims to foster ties between Palestinian and Israeli healthcare workers, and the Scanlon Foundation, a leading body on social cohesion research. The hearings will conclude by the end of the month, and the Royal Commission is due to deliver its final report by mid-December.
0: Overseas, and senior members of the Board of Peace backed by the Trump administration are in Egypt in a bid to revive the Gaza peace process. Here's Middle East correspondent Matthew Doran.
7: The Board of Peace's High Representative for Gaza, Nikolai Mladenov, and President Donald Trump's son-in-law, Jared Kushner, have been in Cairo trying to steer negotiations on the next phase of the Gaza ceasefire. Hamas's new leader, Khalil al-Haya, has also been present for some of the discussions. It follows President Trump's announcement a fortnight ago that Hamas had agreed to lay down its weapons, and Hamas's argument it would only do so if Israel stopped its attacks and withdrew its forces from large swathes of the Strip. Since then, Israel's Prime Minister Benjamin Netanyahu has rejected the plan. Mr. Mladenov and Mr. Kushner are expected to meet Mr. Netanyahu on Monday. Matthew Doran, ABC News, Jerusalem.
0: Ukraine insists Russia is striking civilian targets after Moscow claimed its latest strikes targeted weapons infrastructure. Europe correspondent Elias Kluwer has more.
8: Russia is continuing its aerial attacks on Ukrainian cities, and its latest drone and missile strike destroyed a market in the capital, Kyiv. Another Russian attack in the east of Ukraine struck a house, and two people inside died. Moscow says the attacks are designed to limit Ukraine's weapons manufacturing, but responding on X, Volodymyr Zelensky, the Ukrainian president, said wherever the Russians can reach with their ballistic missiles, they strike civilian infrastructure. The Russian attacks come as Kyiv ramps up its retaliation efforts on Moscow, targeting military industries and retail distribution centres that Kyiv claims are being used as Russian logistics bases.
0: Hawaii has been lashed with strong winds and rain as a weakening hurricane passed by. Emily Grimmens reports from our North America Bureau.
9: Lala has weakened to a tropical storm but continues to dump rain after skirting Hawaii as a Category 1 hurricane. Flash floods have swept several homes off their foundations on the Big Island, and authorities have launched a search and rescue mission for anyone who may have been inside. Weather warnings remain in place, with rain continuing to pummel the island chain. One person has died in a storm-related car accident. Forecasters expect Lala to move west and strengthen again later this week. Emily Grimmens, ABC News, Washington.
0: Four Renaissance-era paintings worth millions of dollars have been stolen from a museum in the city of Messina in Sicily. Officials say the thieves bypassed security systems, making off with three of the five surviving panels of the San Gregorio Polyptych, dated to 1473 and attributed to the painter Antonello de Messina. They also stole the painting Virgin Mary and the Dead Christ in Paita, another de Messina work. The estimated value of the stolen works is believed to be roughly $114 million. Back home, and TV personality Sam Pang has won the Gold Logie for 2026, with ABC shows Goolagong and Dog Park the night's other big winners. Here's Patricia.

0: piano.
1: The comedian and presenter featured in the ABC sitcom Ground Up and is currently a host of Channel 7's The Front Bar, as well as a regular panelist on Network 10's Have You Been Paying Attention? He's also a former Logies Awards host. He thanked his mum and others who've supported him in his career.
2: If I do forget you, I'm sorry. Also, maybe have a think about how much you actually did.
1: The ABC swept the Logies, coming out with a total of 8 awards, including Best Factual or Documentary Program for The Assembly, Best Lead Actress in a Comedy for TV Series Dog Park, Best Biographical Miniseries for Goolagong, and Best Structured Reality Series for Muster Dogs.
0: To sport now, and the Tasmania Devils have secured a finals berth in the VFL during their first season in the league in 18 years. The team has finished fourth on the ladder at the end of the home and away season after a 39-point defeat of Greater Western Sydney yesterday. The Devils' Jack Dolliver led the goal scorers, kicking three majors, while debutants Lucas Wootton and Josh Wolfe kicked two apiece. The Devils have a bye this weekend before playing minor premiers Geelong in Victoria the week after to kick off their finals campaign. Now with more sport, here's Fraser Fife.
3: Carlton has secured an AFL wildcard spot with a round to spare after a dramatic draw against the Western Bulldogs at Docklands Stadium. Despite a seesawing final term, the Blues and Bulldogs finished deadlocked at 12-10-82 apiece, with the result guaranteeing Carlton a place in the competition's expanded top 10. Interim coach Josh Fraser says it's pleasing after a 1-7 start to the year under former coach Michael Voss.
4: I think the players deserve an enormous amount of credit for the resilience they've shown and the appetite to want to keep getting better.
3: Sydney has beaten Essendon by 36 points at the MCG, and GWS has had a 54-point win at home over West Coast. The Giants, Power, Swans and Lions have all won their AFLW opening round games. Bangladesh heads into the second match of the men's test cricket series against Australia with a 1-0 lead after a famous 9-wicket win in Darwin. And Australia has opened its men's hockey World Cup campaign with a 3-1 victory over Ireland and Belgium. The Kookaburras next play Spain on Tuesday night.
0: Now to Tasmania's weather. There are no warnings for the state. Mostly fine, patchy areas of fog and frost during the morning. A top of 14 degrees for Burnie today, 15 for Devonport and Hobart, 16 the top for Launceston. ABC News.
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10: Good morning, 10 past 7. Great to have you with me this morning for breakfast this beautiful Monday. Top of 15 is expected today, partly cloudy. Then it's getting warmer. It's getting warmer but a little damper as the week progresses. Tasmania's built up, I think quietly built up, I would say, a pretty impressive screen industry over the past decade. When you think about it, I mean, you've got the Kettering incident, Rosehaven, the gloaming, Bay of Fires, Deadlock, Alone Australia, of course. Productions that have, in some cases, put Tasmania all around the world. They've also put money in the pockets of crews, you know, the editors, all of the staffing, all of the logistics, the food, everything that goes into the production of screen. Well, this morning there's a warning that one of the engines behind that success could be in serious financial trouble. The Mercury reporting today that Screen Tasmania, this is the state government's funding body for screen initiatives in Tasmania, are down to just 1.5 staff positions. So 1.5 staff for the whole of Screen Tasmania. Two employees have taken voluntary redundancies, another contract's ended, and it's part of the dismantling of the Department of State Growth. Obviously, state government's got some funding challenges ahead of it. It's also undertaking a restructure of state growth. Screen Tas is destined for a sort of to be part of a sort of broader tourism events and creative industries structure. I'm not exactly sure how that's going to work. But the long and the short of it is its funding is reportedly forecast to fall by $300,000 from 2027-28. So what does that mean? What does that mean? The Filmmakers Alliance says that the money that's been invested in Tasmanian Screen has had a massive multiplier effect. $17 million invested over 15 years and $100 million pumped into the Tasmanian economy as a result. So are we at risk of, are we at risk of killing our screen industry by cutting funding to Screen Tasmania? That's the report that we're chasing up on the front page of the Mercury today. David Gurney is executive producer with Blue Rocket Productions, a Tasmanian company. Good morning, David.
11: Hi, David. How are you?
10: I'm well, thank you. Look, on the brink of collapse is the report. Is that a fair description or perhaps a little bit of exaggeration?
11: Oh, look, I wouldn't say it's necessarily on the brink of collapse. I think the restructuring is of concern because... as you have already pointed out, this is an industry that's taken a long time to build up and has significant economic benefits for the state.
10: When you say build up, describe that what that actually is in practical terms.
11: Well, you can't just click your fingers and have a screen industry. It takes a long time for people to be trained up. They need to learn their skills. We need to get the infrastructure in place here, and we need to get the word out that this is a place to do business, and that's taken a long time to build. And for anything that that may jeopardise that, it's certainly a concern.
10: So let's establish then what Screen Tasmania actually does for somebody like you who's involved in production. So what role does this sort of little government agency, now with 1.5 staff, actually play in getting something like Deadlock onto our TV screens?
11: Well, I can't speak for Deadlock, of course, but I can speak for Little Giant Big Cuz, which is a First Nations television series that we are producing along with some other partners for ABC and NITV. And that simply wouldn't be happening here without Screen Tasmania's involvement. So it provides an opportunity for First Nations writers and actors to be involved. It provides opportunities for local animators, designers, all sorts of people to be involved in the production. And these run for quite a significant length of time. This particular production will span the best part of 2 years.
10: You're listening to 936 ABC Hobart with me, David Riley. It's 7:15. And we're talking about Screen Tas, which has been quote-unquote gutted, according to reports in the Mercury today. Budget papers show Screen Tasmania's funding falling by $300,000 in 2027-28. So these are publicly available budget papers, of course. And the impacts... Now, the concerns over impacts on the local industry are being raised. The Filmmakers Alliance is seeking meetings with the Arts Minister, Roger Yench. We will reach out to the Minister as well on this one. But we're interested to hear from you too. If you've been a beneficiary of Screen Tasmania assistance, I should say I was a very, very long time ago myself. I put on a film festival many, many years ago. I'm not sure if that's a conflict of interest, if it's two decades ago, but love to hear from you. 0438 922 936. Just as we've built a screen industry in Tas, are we at risk of finally pulling apart the thing that that helped to build it? What then would you like to see in terms of, you know, ongoing support for the industry, David Gurney?
11: Well, I would like to see the government stick with us because it's taken a long time to get Tasmania recognised as a film destination, and we're kicking some goals here. And I think, you know, we have some fabulous production crew down here. In fact, on Little Giant Big Cuz, Catania Maynard, a First Nations actor, is taking the role of Big Cuz. And that's very, very significant. And it's a great opportunity for her. She's a wonderful actor and it's giving her really

0: headline shows as a Logie winning show. And, you know, we would miss out on these opportunities if we didn't have the support of Screen Tas going forward.
1: Shouldn't an industry, though, be able to stand on its two feet? For those people who are listening who might be thinking, well, you know, we're not going to be propping up, we can't be propping up, well, let's say, certain smelters with taxpayer money forever. We can't prop up industries forever. Why should the screen industry just get an ongoing government subsidy?
0: Well, we could say that about the timber industry or the sugar industry in North Queensland as well. But the issue is, when you look at Australia, our entire population is smaller than Shanghai or Los Angeles. And so we will pretty much continually need support to be able to go up against those players. You know, the market is massive globally, and we're a small fish, you know. Mm. So it's always going to be a battle.
1: All right. David Gurney, thank you so much for your time this morning on Breakfast.
0: Thank you, David. Cheers.
1: David Gurney is with Blue Rocket Productions, a local Tasmanian production company, on 936 ABC Hobart. You can be part of the conversation too. Sports before arts, says Kate, the Liberal three-word slogan. I don't think Kate is actually articulating that as her own view, but Kate seems to be suggesting that might be the government's view, sport before arts. Gee, I wonder if that's a verdict. Sport before arts, yay or nay? Gee, that'll divide people, won't it? Or is it? I mean, it's not really an either-or question, is it? And it's no wonder that Alone Australia didn't stay in Tasmania this season, says another texter. And another texter says, Screen Tas has little to no funding already. How can it be cut anymore? Adam Riebel is a freelance cinematographer. His family goes back half a century in the screen business in Tasmania. Adam, good morning.
2: Good morning, David. Thanks for having me.
1: Yeah, is government funding just a reality of sustaining an industry here in Tasmania? And, more pertinently, is the industry at risk?
2: Well, you just cut out there for a little bit at the very end of your question, but I think the gist of it was how I think government funding is definitely required to an extent, that's for sure. And the most important thing is Screen Tasmania instills confidence in our local industry. It enables people to understand the value of the screen industry. It enables people to understand what benefits come in. So we're looking at tourism, we're looking at hospitality, we're looking at the Tasmanian brand. And then the text that said sport before arts, you look at a sporting match. It's covered by broadcast cameras. And I know of one gentleman that's invested $2 million in professional outside broadcast equipment. There's another production company that promotes Tasmanian events around the world as well. So it's it all goes hand in hand with our, I guess, creative cultural industries that, according to the Coordinator General, employ 10,000 people in Tasmania.
1: Mm. Yeah, okay. Look, we don't have a heck of a lot of time, Adam, but what would you like to see when it comes to funding for cinema in Tasmania? What's the sort of, a fair level of funding?
2: Well, I guess ultimately that's for people, the bureaucrats, to work out. As long as we can have a sustaining film industry here, that is the most important thing. There are many jobs that are created and have been created for many years within the film industry. I guess we need to be taken seriously as an industry as well. It is a job creation industry. It's not an industry that takes from the public purse. It's an industry that provides many benefits, many jobs, and many returns. I had a lady I was talking to that lives in Seattle, of all places. Her friends said, have you seen this new show on Amazon called Deadlock? And not only could she say, yes, I have, but she could also say, I've been to Tasmania. I've been to those places as well. And that's just one of the benefits for the Tasmanian tourism industry.
1: Yeah, and it looked important to point out that yesterday's Logie Awards, I mean, if we just have a look at some of the Tasmanian names attached to that, you've got Simon Baker, Essie Davis, Justin Kurzel, Also, Sam Pang won the Gold Logie after he developed a game based on our stadium travails down here in Tasmania. Yes. Partially shot here as well. So, look, that's I suppose what you're saying is at risk, Adam. Thank you so much. We better crack on, but appreciate your time
2: Thank
1: this
2: you, David.
1: Morning. Adam Riebel there, freelance cinematographer. If you'd like to share your thoughts on, is cinema funding in crisis in Tasmania? Is our cinema industry at risk? Teresa is also a film producer. Teresa, I'd love to hear your thoughts.
3: Wow, I am so lucky to even make this call at this hour. So thank you so much. Yes, you're in dire straits down there. I'm a film producer. I want to bring Philip Noyce to...
1: Oh, we just lost Teresa there. I might see if we can get Zane to bring Teresa back up. Actually, we might go to Teresa after the half past news because we've got another story to get to. Apologies for that. The line just dropped out. You're on 936 ABC Hobart with me, David Riley. This is the Breakfast Program. Helen Burnett's going to be joining us, the independent member for Clark, of course. We're talking climate policy. Tasmania has been net zero for more than a decade, but there's been an independent review of our climate laws, and it's asking... Well, maybe an uncomfortable question. How much of that is because of things we're actually doing and how much of it is just, luck and happenstance, the fact that we have a lot of trees and we've got hydropower. But beyond that, are we doing enough when it comes to our climate policy? 0438 922 936 if you'd like to be part of any of our conversations this morning.
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9: This is Breakfast with David Riley, 936 ABC Hobart.
1: So, new report out found that Tasmania is heavily reliant on our forests and our land soaking up carbon, while emissions across the state for areas like transport, agriculture and industry are much harder to shift. So, Helen Burnett, independent member for Clark, we're still belching out a lot of carbon here in Tasmania, despite the fact that we've got these trees and this hydropower.
10: We certainly are, David, and it's up to the government to pull this plan together and to act so that we have a statewide action on climate change and reducing those carbon emissions that really aren't going down if you take away the land use component of it. So we saw over from 1990 to 2023, an increase of 60,000, the equivalent of 60,000 tonnes of greenhouse gas emissions. So we need to be doing more. And there's certainly a lot of opportunity to do some of those good things for our environment and for our communities.
1: Seven recommendations in this independent review of Tasmania's climate policy isn't that substantially what you are asking for? The state government has said that it will implement all seven of the recommendations. Are you satisfied with that, Helen Burnett?
10: Well, firstly, I'd like to congratulate the government on listening to the parliament and appointing a climate change minister, and that's the deputy premier. So that's a good start. But this independent review had seven recommendations, and there are only two that the government... says that they'll actually implement, and that's communication, community engagement, and providing information. So there's in principle support for those other areas, but that really gives the government too much wriggle room, and the government should be taking leadership on climate change and acting for our communities because it keeps us safe, and if they don't, then there are huge costs associated with not doing and
1: but
10: not
1: in,
10: acting.
1: In practice, what does that mean for energy-intensive industries? I mean, agriculture is arguably one of the leading lights for opportunity in our economy here in Tasmania. It really is one of the few good news stories we have at the moment. I mean, what options do we have aside from adding more cost to the bottom line of industry when it comes to cutting carbon?
10: Well, we can set those targets and quite clear targets and work out who are the greatest emitters. When we look at our fuel use across Australia, there is an increase in fuel use, an increase in diesel use. Agriculture is a huge emitter in Tasmania as a sector, but there are many things that we can do to try and reduce that. And if you look at the fuel crisis and how we've had to rethink many things in Tasmania and across Australia, we could be doing more and the government could be doing more to try and reduce that cost and burden on farmers, but also the incidental costs of food production and the cost of living to everyday Tasmanians.
1: I mean, you've described as our net zero status in Tasmania as being more geography than policy, which, you know, I think is fair. But, I mean, if Tasmania is genuinely absorbing more carbon than we put out just because of our geography, why shouldn't we regard that as a win? Why is that illegitimate?
10: Well, because we all have to do our act to address climate change. And we know that there's coastal erosion, that we know that there are areas that we can't build anymore. We know that fires, you know, if you take the Huon Valley fires some years ago and how devastating that was for the community. But also at the same time, there was impacts on the World Heritage area. So there are our important natural assets that are being affected. The government can show that leadership to make sure that those communities are protected by putting into place adaptive and resilient, making communities stronger as part of this plan.
1: It's reaching into the taxpayer wallet once again, though.
10: Well, it's not always a matter of saving costs. And in fact, if you the insurance industry says that if you spend a dollar now on prevention, such as the Launceston levy, you save many more dollars in the longer terms.
1: All right. Well, look, we've only just got a few moments left, but tougher targets or stricter targets. We're at net zero now. What should be net minus what, Helen Burnett?
10: Well, we need to look at addressing some of those electrification of our transport fleet. Transport takes up over a third of our emissions if you take out land use.
1: Okay. All right, greater electrification. Can't put an exact figure on it, percentage-wise?
10: Much more than we're doing now, David.
1: Okay. All right.
10: We need the government to act.
1: Helen Burnett there, independent member for Clark. Love to hear your thoughts too on this one. Are we doing enough when it comes to climate change in Tasmania? 0438 922 936. It's news time.
6: ABC News, good morning. I'm Loretta Loberger. Tasmania Police is investigating the death of a 23-year-old man at the Hobart Reception Prison yesterday morning. The 23-year-old New Norfolk man was found unresponsive in his cell. Attempts to revive him failed and he died around 11:30. Police say the man had been held overnight at the prison in relation to a home invasion in Claremont on Friday, where one person was shot and another struck with the side of an axe. Police did not confirm what his alleged involvement was. Tasmania Police Assistant Commissioner Doug Oosterloo says a professional standards investigation is being done to understand how the man died.
7: Professional standards investigation includes examining CCTV footage at Hobart Reception Prison records and interviewing all witnesses, and that's information that will come out of the investigation.
6: The state government says it's looking into whether part of a Tasmanian court can be redeveloped into a child-specific remand area to avoid putting children in adult prison watch houses. Madeleine Rojan has more.
8: Advocates have long called for an end to the practice of detaining children and youth in prison watch houses near adult detainees while they await court or bail, saying it further traumatises already vulnerable young people. Children have been known to wait long periods, recently up to 55 hours, in adult facilities designed only for temporary detention. The government's Department of Justice says it's continuing to explore alternate options, and one option it's actively considering is repurposing an area of the Hobart Magistrates Court into an appropriate space for children and youth.
6: A former ASIO agent who claims to have warned the agency about the two Bondi gunmen years before last December's terror attack says he wants to share what he knows with the Royal Commission. The former agent, known as Marcus, has sought to travel to Australia to give evidence, but a recent visa application was rejected. ASIO has previously described the former agent as disgruntled and unreliable. In a statement given to the ABC, Marcus says for security reasons he cannot give evidence from abroad.
11: I want to tell the Royal Commission what I knew about the Akrams.

0: others who were linked to their radicalization. But at the moment, from where I am now, I cannot.
1: The Greens say an increase in short-stay accommodation providers continues to plague the rental market in Tasmania. Analysis undertaken by the Greens shows one in four new Airbnb properties listed in the past 6 months was previously whole homes available to rent. It also shows seven homes were converted to short-stay accommodation immediately after being purchased. Greens Deputy Leader Vicar Bailey says reform is needed.
2: One in four of them were a former rental, and all of them were a home for Tasmanians. All of them were either an opportunity for a first home owner to buy or for a rental property, but they've been shifted to a short stay accommodation.
1: The state government says Tasmanians have every right to control how they use their property, and Parliament has introduced a 5% levy on Airbnbs. The ABC has won in eight categories at this year's Logie Awards. Glenn Lauder has more.
3: The ABC's drama miniseries Goolagong has taken away two awards. It won Best Miniseries or Telemovie, while lead actress Lila Maguire won the Graham Kennedy Award for Most Popular New Talents. The Gold Logie went to the personality Sam Pang, who's now the second non-Anglo-Aussie to win the prize top honour. In his acceptance speech, he thanked producer Tom Gleisner and Channel 7 co-presenter Mick Molloy.
4: While being two of the funniest men in the country, they are also so generous.
3: Other notable winners include Sam Neill, who posthumously won Best Lead Actor in a Drama for Foxtel's The 12, Cape Rock Killer.
1: 150 secondary students from every federal electorate will converge on Canberra this week for the National Youth Parliament. The five-day program gives students a hands-on look at how laws are made, including mock sittings at Parliament House and Old Parliament House, to help inspire the next generation of leaders. It comes as new research from YMCA Australia shows almost 8 in 10 young Australians are keenly interested in democracy, but 1 in 5 do not know how to get involved. Now to Tasmania's weather. There are no warnings for the state. Mostly fine, patchy areas of fog and frost during the morning. Light winds tending northeasterly during the day. A top of 15 degrees for Hobart today. 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
7: Australian TV's Night of Nights last night, and plenty of Tasmania in that room as well. It turns out Sam Pang, not a Tasmanian, but he got the Gold Logie, and partially off the back of his work on Ground Up, shot in Tasmania, some of it at least, and indeed featuring this radio studio that I'm standing in right now. It's quite the production, and it's helped win Sam Pang a Gold Logie. And look, our focus this morning, though, is whether or not Tasmania's screen industry might actually be at risk. $100 million arts crisis, reports the Mercury on its front page this morning. There have been a couple of resignations from Screen Tasmania. Funding cuts are on the way as part of a major restructure of that organisation. Some $300 million to go from that budget. Does that mean, does that spell the imminent collapse of Tasmania's screen industry? That's how it's being written up, and certainly everyone involved in the screen industry in Tassie concerned about it. Love to hear your thoughts on it too. 0438 922 936. G'day to Flick. Flick has texted in to say, many local crew have had employment opportunities in no small part thanks to support provided from Screen Tasmania. They brought work to the state and drove work opportunities. I'm grateful for their support and wouldn't be living in Tasmania and working in the industry if it wasn't for them. Thanks, Flick. Another texter says, we prop up heaps of heavy industries. Lots get very cheap, free power, water, minerals. The AFL are getting a stadium, says this texter. $1.5 billion. The greyhound industry gets money. Why not the screen industry? says this texter. Your thoughts too, 0438 922 936. And also, really enjoying some of the well wishes that are going out. To Rick and Mylinda, who got married last night. I was there for all the glitz, the glamour, the tears. You're still welcome to send your congratulations through to Rick and Mylinda. I was loving the joy of it last night, and so was Sue. Sue says, congratulations, Rick and Mylinda. Where is the love? There's nothing is too much trouble, and there is always time. I think that's a quote from Sue Bushnell. Also, congratulations, Rick and Mylinda, says another text. Thank you so much for sharing your joyous wedding story. You bring so much joy to the hearts of us all. So that was Sue. Good morning, Leon Compton.
8: Good morning. What was the wedding waltz? Like, what was
7: it? It was a tango.
8: A tango.
7: Yeah. So
8: a
7: now.
8: Dance of danger and love.
7: That's right. Yeah, it was. Now I know why Rick's been getting tango lessons for the past 6 months, coming back with, you know, sore joints.
8: Can we share? We had a really funny exchange yesterday. Can we share a little story? Because I was saying,
7: please do.
8: David, send me photos. David sent me the most beautifully composed photo from where you were sitting watching the nuptials. And I thought, that is incredible. Send me another photo. David sent me another photo, ladies and gentlemen, and it was also incredible. It had like the perspective given to you by the boards of the floor, and David had shot completely along the floorboards to the wedding tango, and there was this perfect circle in the background with impeccable faded lighting of crowds like adoringly watching Rick and Mylinda have their first dance. And I said to my wife, look at these two incredible photos that David has sent to us. And I think I said to you, these look seriously professional.
7: Oh, thanks.
8: And my wife just grabbed the phone because she loves a wedding shot.
7: Yeah.
8: She looks at the phone. She looks at the she grunts. And then she swipes. I said, there's two. She swipes to the earlier photo. She grunts again. She swipes again to see a picture that's clearly not related to the wedding, i.e. all photos exhausted. And she just looks at me and goes, I can tell this is two men sending each other text. Get me a photo of the damn wedding dress.
7: Yes.
8: Now, women, can I just ask you, please, were you also, like, would you also, because they were all shot from a distance, would you have felt the same way? Well, I was literally like, what, this is just two men texting each other. Get me the wedding dress.
7: Yeah. Yeah, see, I was just trying to be artistic, capturing the haze because there was a smoke machine and just the crowd and the atmosphere. But no, there was no, you didn't have the close-up, you know, the tear in the bride's eye.
8: You were giving me the atmosphere, what we wanted at home.
7: And when you sent that back to me, you sent me that text saying my wife just said, this is obviously a couple of blokes. I thought, spot on.
8: It was quite funny though. So anyway, and then you delivered on that as well.
7: It was a beautiful dress. I sent you a photo of the dress. I hope that Megan was satisfied.
8: No, she really, really was. Great. It was lovely. So well done to all. And from me and our family, happy wedding to Rick and Mylinda. It is super exciting. Of course, we've got to get down to the trenches today. It's another day and there's still no power deal, David, for Rio Tinto. It employs 550 people in the north of the state.
7: What's going on?
8: Is this
7: just a tense standoff? Are they slowly making their way? Is that 60 million closing?
8: What's like two porcupines?
7: Yeah, is
8: approaching
7: this a tango?
8: Each other in spring? Well, you might think that, except that the Tomago deal, their power contract, like all the urgency to get Tomago a new deal. So this is the smelter in the Hunter in New South Wales, where a deal with much fanfare and every politician and their frog and their dog dressed in hi-vis, much vaunted last week. Their deal didn't expire until the end of 2028. So when you think about how much time ahead of time they were getting this deal done, the urgency priorities seem very different here. Saul Eslake walked into the studio on Friday and had a concept. And his concept was this. Leon, if we're being asked to subsidise to huge extent, but an unknown extent, power deals for major industrials, including Rio, let's just make it transparent. Let's just put what they're being offered on the table so everybody can know what the cost is and what the opportunity cost might be. Well, that got some people talking. In fact, quite a lot of people talking. The Greens have said that figure should be transparent. And they're going to come on the program this morning at 8:30 to talk with us about that. Raymond Stogall, head of the Minerals Council, he used to be the boss at Bell Bay Aluminium. He'll come on as well and share his perspective on that. And that's where we'll dive into the program after 8:30. Get in touch.
7: Hey, my sister's just texted.

0: I sent her the same photo that I sent to you. She loved it. She says, brilliant photo, Brother Dave. So there you go.
1: Was that the wedding dress photo or the earlier photos?
0: That was the photo from right up on the balcony, the big shot of the spotlight on the couple.
1: Yeah. Great photos. Yeah. Just needed more cowbell / more dress.
0: Yeah.
1: Good on you, David. Catch you after 8:30.
0: Right. Thanks, Leon. Leon, coming up after 8:30, talking about Rio and, jobs in the north of the state. It's 18 minutes to 8. You're on 936 ABC Hobart. And, the topic of government subsidies for industry, never far from our lips here on the Brekkie program here on ABC Hobart. We're, of course, talking also about screen funding, support for the screen industry in jeopardy, and concerns about the death of Tasmania's screen industry if cuts to Screen Tasmania go ahead. One person's texted us in. We might see if we can get Nick on the phone here, but Nick Hayward's texted in to say, I produce and direct Tassie wildlife films. These films reach global audiences over many millions, bringing millions of dollars worth of brand value to Tasmania. Any development support I've received from Screen Tasmania has been repaid, and production investment is repaid from profits. Most of the budget is raised offshore. And I have, as a result, won the Creative Industries Export Award. My fix is to give Screen 10% of events in the Tassie budget. Look, Nick, we might see if we can get a call from you on that one. I feel like there's a lot more to say there. But for now, we have to get along to Andy Gall. Andy Gall's out and about. I've got no idea where Andy is today. Most days it's just, he's just at the end of the line and he's doing something that sounds like a heck of a lot of fun. Andy Gall, good morning.
2: Yeah, good morning, Dave. Where am I today? I'll tell you where I am. Beautiful. Down at Nutgrove Beach, Sandy Bay. Just at the part where there's people walking their dogs. There's about, I'm with Ursula Taylor, CEO, doing an estuary program. How many dog walkers can we see this morning, Ursula? For our census?
3: at least half a dozen.
2: Half a dozen. It's a good handful of dogs. And we are, and the sun is rising, and it's a beautiful, kind of watery sunrise that you'd like to capture with oils. And we're at this thing called Coast Snap, which is a brand new thing. It's a new City of Hobart initiative that sees two Coast Snap stations installed. Now, the one here at Nutgrove Beach and also one at Cornelian Bay. And they're to help monitor changing beach conditions. And Ursula, are you pleased with this new installation? It's basically, it's not that imposing, is it? It's just like a, it's like a bollard, really, but with a stand on it.
3: That's right, a crane. So the idea is that you can take a photo of the beach, and it's a citizen science initiative that was by the University of New South Wales, and it's a great way to understand how our coastlines change over time. And by taking lots of photos throughout the year and over the years, you can see whether or not this beach sand is coming or going.
2: Yeah.
3: And
2: a bit like my hairline over here. If I look at photos, I say, well, there it is, and there it isn't. Now, I've got my phone in the cradle here, right, on the Coast Snap. I can see a picture of the beach, and there's some people walking their dogs, and I can see sort of the vegetation. So I take a photo of it, bang, which is what I've just done. And then where do you go? Oh, then you've got this
3: it's a QR code. You can upload it to the University of New South Wales website, Coast Snap website,
2: yeah,
3: and they will collate that information and provide that long-term picture once they have enough information from the photos. And the advantage of this is that it's not going to move, so every photo is in the same place and angle,
2: yeah,
3: which makes it much easier to analyse.
2: And then, as a citizen, how important is citizen science?
3: Well, very, because we were interested in understanding how things are changing around the estuary from, I guess, a dynamic point of view and erosion and things. And to do it ourselves is really difficult because it takes a lot of time. You have to be out on the ground on a regular basis. So if this is an opportunity where everybody can contribute to it, which is terrific. And then you can also see how it's tracking yourself on this website.
2: Yeah. Talking to Ursula Taylor, CEO of Derwent Estuary Program down at Nutgrove Beach for a new City of Hobart initiative called CoSnap, with the stations that have been installed. Just quickly, a symposium is happening a little bit later this month. Tell us a little bit about that.
3: Yeah, so on the 27th of August, we have a full-day conference, and we're looking at the state of the Derwent, or, you know, so an opportunity to sort of get under the hood of how the Derwent estuary is tracking. So we'll have information from the Derwent Estuary Program scientists as well as the management of the estuary from all of our partners as well. So it'll be a really interesting day, and it's open to the public. It's part of the National Science Week program, so you can find information about how to book on the National Science website.
2: Mm. So exciting time for the estuary, really. We were talking about, you know, it's bleak periods. And what we, you kind of sort of tagged this as being, what, the rejuvenation of the estuary? Or
3: we're definitely seeing a lot of improvement over time. So there's a lot of historical contamination, particularly metals, that was probably best first understood the extent of it in the 1970s, and then we had some environmental controls come in, and we can the monitoring data is showing how that's changing over time and an improvement. So it's a very science providing that feedback to management, and the interventions that have been happening are making a positive difference, which is exciting.
2: You know, you talk about metals in the water. We need to know how many phones people have dropped in the estuary.
3: I don't know that, Andy.
2: I have been one of those soldiers. I've dropped a phone in the estuary.
3: Well, did you get it?
2: No, I didn't, because it was too deep. But my son said, why don't you try and ring it and then listen to it? Stop. I think we're over it. But, yeah, the amount of... Again, there's a few people who have dropped a phone in this estuary.
3: Well...
2: That should be one of those censuses.
3: Yeah, well, there are people who go diving, so hopefully they collect them when they find them.
2: All right. Have you dropped your phone in the estuary? Do you get in touch with Ursula Taylor?
3: No, do not.
2: Hey, it's a great initiative, though, isn't it? And it's nice to be able to interact, and it can start to spur conversations as you're down
3: That's
2: here and going,
3: right.
2: You know, what is the significance of this coast snap? Why are we monitoring this? What's happening to our environment?
3: Exactly. And people have asked over time, you know, or raised concerns. And this is an opportunity to understand actually what might be happening, because things change during seasons as well. And remembering what happened several years ago, we can't remember. So it's a good way to understand how things are changing. For
2: Great.
3: Real.
2: I mean, you can do it by phone, or you can bring down an easel and do a painting and then send that to you as well.
3: Not to me, to University of New South Wales.
2: We're getting lots of paintings.
3: Well, if they're really good paintings, I'll have them.
2: Hey, thanks for talking to us.
0: And thank you to thank you to both of you. Ursula Taylor.
2: Dave's got a little bed, a camp bed that he lies
0: that's
2: on.
0: That's right. Oh, you woke me up, Andy. Ursula Taylor there with Andy Gall. Down at Nutgrove Beach, talking about that new coast snap. So, yeah, get along and snap a pic, and snap a pics over time to track how the beach might be changing where you are. Good morning to you. This is breakfast. It's 10 minutes to 8 o'clock. And in just a minute, the free buses have been a massive hit in Tasmania. I mean, of course they have. Free transport. Why wouldn't you take a free bus if you were heading north or south? But some of us have been taking the free side of it, perhaps a little bit too literally. Some passengers have been booking inner city seats, so seats between Hobart and Launceston and Devonport and Burnie, and then just not showing up. So you book a free seat and then you decide, well, maybe I won't go after all. The consequence of that is obviously that there are empty bus seats going between cities in Tasmania. Now, Kinetic, the company that runs that service, has a new idea to stop the no-shows. You'll hear about it in just a moment.
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0: And we've been talking about screen funding. Thank you to you if you've been contributing thoughts on this. 0438 922 936. Beck's in Mount Nelson and says, it seems like the government wants to scrape precious dollars from many good creative industries in Tasmania, as well as health and education, while the stadium has an open wallet. So crazy, says Beck in Mount Nelson. Thanks, Beck. Kaz, you say, if you can't bet on sport, dig the environment up or cut it down. The liberal old boys don't want to know, says Kaz. Jay, you say clear felling native forests and replacing them with plantations only creates more climate change. That was, apologies, in response to the discussion we had with Helen Burnett on Tasmania's climate change policy. Teresa Ticehurst is a film producer, has been listening in to our conversation about cuts to screen funding in Tasmania. Teresa's got a long CV when it comes to film production, worked on Game of Thrones, no less, Tomorrow When the War Began. She's got a production in the wings, hoping to bring it to Tasmania. Teresa, good morning.
8: Good morning, David. Thank you very much for having me on.
0: We cut you off. Look, we only got a couple of minutes, but we cut you off before, so I'm glad that we could get you back in. Your thoughts, please, on, the threats to funding for Screen Tas.
8: Okay, brilliant. Okay, I'm going to short, succinct, which all those who know me, it doesn't happen, so I'm going to try my best. We need to consider a considerable increase in the tax offset. As a producer, you will only go where the tax offset is going to work for you. In Tasmania, I want to use all of the crew. Thank you very much for having me on.
0: We cut you off. Look, we only got a couple of minutes, but we cut you off before, so I'm glad that we could get you back in. Your thoughts, please, on the threats to funding for Screen Tas.
8: Okay, brilliant. Okay, I'm going to short, succinct, which all those who know me, it doesn't happen. So I'm going to try my best. We need to...

0: As a producer, you will only go where the tax offset is going to work for you. In Tasmania, I want to use all of the crew there, obviously. I've moved there to realise these three films I'm doing there. You've got amazing people in Tasmania. I was the former director of Women in Film and Television. I will use all of your people. I want to bring a feature film back to the Northwest. Philip Noyce is directing. I've taken him on a recce. He loves the place, but the costs were just too ridiculous. However, the tax incentive, it sounds like we may benefit, but the area is going to, the region we film in will benefit because of the multiplier effect or the halo effect. For every $1 spent in production, $14 goes back to the community. You use accommodation, restaurants, car hire, hair, nails, all of the above, which is very important.
1: So, Teresa, you reckon Tassie tax haven for film is the way to go?
0: Absolutely.
1: What sort of taxes are we talking about, concessions on here? Because, of course, federal government administers well, some tax, and state government administers others. Are we talking payroll tax or...?
0: All of the above, honey. With Game of Thrones, my girlfriend's business was taken directly there. It made her business, and it made a film industry in Belfast. That's what we want to do in Tasmania. You've got everything there and everyone. Essie Davis, Justin Kurzel. The alumni there is insane, you know. So what you want to do as well, and Roger Gents, I've met him many times and very, very happy he's in the position he's in now. He's such a gentleman. Is we need to roll in film tourism. We need to roll in tourism to make the film happen on a global level. You know, you've got everything in Tasmania for everybody to visit. Mona altered the dynamics many, many moons ago. You see how that worked. With film, they're going to watch the film and go, oh, God, I've got to go there. That is spectacular. I mean, northwest of the state, Stanley and Boat Harbour, you could be anywhere in the world. Mm. They're stunning backdrops.
1: All right.
0: Yep.
1: Teresa, we do have to wrap it up there. We have to move on, but really appreciate you, your contribution. Thank you so much.
0: Yep, we need help.
1: Teresa Tyers-Hurst there, film producer, looking to bring production to Tasmania. Look, just with the few minutes we have left, we're going to be talking free public transport. It's driven a huge surge in people who are using the intercity buses, but it's created, an obvious problem, I suppose. People are booking seats and then they're just not showing up. If you don't pay for something, you don't value it. It's a pretty fundamental principle. Kinetic has been trialling, though, a new system, SMS reminders, a little bit like with your GP, I think, by the sounds of it. Anyway, let's find out more from Michael Sewards, who's the CEO of the Kinetic Group. Michael, good morning.
2: Good morning to you.
1: So, Michael, you've been tackling this one head on. Buses have been sort of travelling between cities with empty seats because people are booking and not showing up. How are you fixing it?
2: Thank you for that. We're fixing it by rolling out. We've been filing the last 2 weeks an SMS and email service as a booking reminder service given to people 48 hours before they travel, giving them the option to confirm the seat and confirm the trip or cancel that seat. And the good news is it's working. We've seen already just under 10% of people taking the option to cancel that seat that they weren't planning to use. And we've seen a fantastic reduction in the standby queues at our transit centres. So that's meaning that more people are getting on the bus and using the service.
1: Okay, so we're definitely seeing fewer empty bus seats.
2: Yes, we are. And more importantly, we're seeing people turning up to the transit centres and actually getting on the bus as well. So people are doing the right thing and using the SMS prompt and the email prompt to tell us that they don't plan to use the seat, which is fantastic. Somebody else who needs that seat to get to someone, a loved one or hospital or education or whatever, can now actually get on the bus. That's been a fantastic initiative. We thank everyone for their patience, and after the two-week trial, we're now going live.
1: Okay, it's going live. Okay, so expect text messages if you're using the intercity bus service with Kinetic. Millie's texted to say, Kinetic's very easy to book, but it's very, very hard to cancel. Is there a bit of friction on the cancelling side as well that could be addressed?
2: Hopefully not. No, the cancellation process, I hope, is easy, and I've tried to use it myself, and it's pretty easy. We've set up email account systems as well, and there's a cancellation.

0: option on the website. And there's also our transit centre people as well to talk to. So hopefully, and then also the SMS service itself gives you a very simple yes, no, in terms of your ability to say, yes, I want to travel, or oh, no, I can't travel.
1: So that's it. So a no will just be, that's the last you have to deal with it. You don't have to go to a website or phone a hotline or anything like that. No means you don't want the ticket anymore.
0: Correct. And so from our point of view, it allows us to take that instruction, if you like, and that frees up that seat for somebody else, which is what we want.
1: Yeah, okay. All right. And look, broadly speaking, how's the free public transport been going? Are there still crinkles to iron out?
0: Oh, we're still seeing. I mean, I put it under the heading of good problem to have. The more people want to use the bus service, we're seeing a fantastic reaction in Tasmania to people choosing public transport. Many people for the first time, and in particular, intercity services. You look at the savings that people are generating. It's quite material, and it's having a fantastic impact on patronage. Yes.
1: Did you consider the idea of a small refundable deposit, actually having to pay and then getting refunded when you show up, or is that? No, we haven't.
0: I mean, it's a free service, which, you know, is always what's, you know, the situation is that people aren't putting money down. So therefore, when they've been not cancelling, it's because there's no money they've had to pay. So we think this is, after the 2-week trial, it's proven to be working. And it's also something we look forward to listening to more feedback on as well.
1: All right. Okay. Well, if you've got feedback, Kinetic, we'd love to hear it. We'd love to hear it. Thank you so much, Michael Sewards.
0: Thank you so much.
1: Kinetic Group CEO there as we approach the 8 o'clock news. Been great keeping you company. I'll be doing it all week until Friday. Rick will be back on Monday. For now, it's time for news and then AM.
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6: ABC News, good morning. I'm Loretta Loberger. An investigation is underway after a 23-year-old man from New Norfolk died in custody at the weekend. Josh Wise reports.
7: The man was being held at the Hobart Reception Prison and was found unresponsive in his cell by prison staff just before 11 o'clock yesterday morning. Attempts to revive him were unsuccessful. Tasmania Police Assistant Commissioner Doug Oosterloo says the man's family has been notified.
8: They are understandably devastated.
7: A professional standards investigation is underway. The man had been arrested in relation to a home invasion in Claremont on Friday, where one person was shot and another struck with the side of an axe. Police did not confirm what his alleged involvement was.
6: ASIC is warning Australians that AI is making online investment scams more convincing and harder to spot. Business reporter Lynn Lin has more.
9: The corporate watchdog says scammers are using deepfake celebrity endorsements, fake news articles, reviews and investment websites to make bogus schemes look legitimate. The regulator removed more than 19,000 online scams last financial year, up 182% on the previous 12 months. It says people shouldn't rely on a simple online search, but instead should check the business and its license details on ASIC's register and consult the Money Smart Investor Alert List before investing.
6: One Nation MP Barnaby Joyce says his party is still determining who exactly should be allowed to have early access to their superannuation. Over the weekend, the minor party proposed a rethink on super, suggesting it should be easier for Australians to access their retirement savings. Mr. Joyce says the minor party doesn't want to end compulsory super, but wants to make it simpler for Australians to get their hands on the funds if they're struggling with bills.
10: You're going to be put out of your house and live in a car, lose your house, can't feed yourself. Surely that gives you some access to your own money.
6: Under the current legislation, Australians can already access their super early on compassionate and other hardship grounds. Overseas, and Iran has announced a bounty of roughly $42,000 for each American soldier captured or killed. The BBC's Kasra Naji has more.
11: The reward was announced by the Iranian army's top commander, Major General Amir Hatemi. He said whoever kills an American serviceman or captures one and hands them over to any of the army's units will be provided with a proper gift, a cash sum of $30,000. He said the money

0: He would be crowdsourced through what he called a financial jihad. Previously, the Iranian parliament had proposed a $50 million reward for assassinating President Trump, a proposal that has yet to be legislated.
1: A diplomatic push is underway in the Egyptian capital Cairo as the Board of Peace, backed by the Trump administration, tries to revive the Gaza peace process. Middle East correspondent Matthew Doran reports.
2: A fortnight ago, US President Donald Trump heralded a major breakthrough in negotiations with Hamas, saying the group had agreed to lay down its weapons in Gaza. Hamas said it would only do that if Israel met certain conditions, including ceasing attacks and withdrawing forces from parts of the strip, something Benjamin Netanyahu has since refused. The Board of Peace's High Representative for Gaza, Nikolai Mladenov, and the President's son-in-law, Jared Kushner, have been in Cairo for talks on the issue, ahead of an expected meeting with Mr. Netanyahu on Monday. Hamas's leader, Khalil al-Haya, has also been present for some of the talks. Matthew Doran, ABC News, Jerusalem.
1: Donald Trump has announced that the US will substantially scale back its regular joint military exercises with South Korea, which are due to start today. In a post on his social media account, the US president says the drills are not only costly, but send a signal that is totally inappropriate and hostile to a country that has been unthreatening and respectful. He adds that he has a very good relationship with the leader of North Korea, Kim Jong-un. Mr. Trump also notes that South Korea has recently declined to join the US in the denuclearisation of Iran. Now to Tasmania's weather. There are no warnings for the state. Mostly fine, patchy areas of fog and frost during the morning. Light winds tending northeasterly during the day. A top of 14 degrees on the way for Burnie today. 15 the top for Devonport and Hobart. And for Launceston, a top of 16 degrees. It's currently 6 in Hobart, 4 in Launceston. ABC News.
3: Good morning. Welcome to AM. I'm Melissa Clark in Canberra, coming to you from Ngunnawal country and acknowledging other custodians. On today's program, aid workers describe the enormous humanitarian efforts to help thousands of Indonesians displaced by a huge earthquake at the weekend. And a big day for the nation's 250,000 food delivery riders. After a long fight, they're finally receiving a minimum wage and accident insurance.
4: This reform also proves that you don't have to choose between strong worker protections and the flexibility that delivery workers have told us that they value most.
3: But first, more elderly Australians are missing out on care in their home after computer-based procedures, putting the federal government under fresh pressure to redesign the scheme. A leading expert in the field says the algorithm that determines funding levels does not give enough weight to some conditions and should be ditched, but the federal government isn't budging. Anne Connolly reports.
5: How are you, my love? I'm just not breathing right.
6: Audrey Staniland is 96, blind and lives alone. The pensioner has been able to stay in her Perth home thanks to aged care funding from the federal government, which pays for carers.
7: It means a lot having them here. You feel more secure.
6: When Audrey's provider increased fees last year, she had to cut some of her care. Her daughter Jan applied for her to be reassessed, hoping for a higher level of funding to restore the lost hours.
5: I think what she's missing out on most of all is having someone in the house here with her.
6: Audrey was last assessed more than a decade ago. A clinician did the assessment, but it was a computer algorithm which decided how much care she'd receive. Clinical assessors aren't allowed to override its decisions. Days later, Audrey found out she wasn't eligible for more funding.
8: How can this frail old lady with all these problems get less hours a day than she got a decade ago? And the answer is the way the algorithm works.
6: Professor Kathy Eager, an expert in healthcare funding algorithms, has analysed this one and says it's seriously flawed. One of her biggest concerns, despite elderly people giving responses to hundreds of questions, the vast majority aren't fed into the algorithm. None of the recorded notes made by assessors about a person's clinical and social needs go into the algorithm either.
9: this huge assessment tool. We ask all these questions, most of which are completely ignored.
6: Aged Care Minister Sam Ray denies that.
10: The classification and prioritisation mechanisms draw the data that they need in order to get the best outcome for older people.
6: Professor Eager says common issues of frailty, cognitive disorders and degenerative conditions aren't given enough weight by the algorithm.
9: The algorithm cannot be fixed by tinkering. It can only be fixed by ditching the whole algorithm and starting again if you think that it's better to have an algorithm than an expert clinical assessor determine what a person needs.
6: Last week, the government voted down a Senate amendment to allow assessors to override the algorithm's decisions. Minister Sam Ray said there will be a new assessment escalation pathway to ensure decisions can be reviewed and changed when necessary. Audrey's daughter requested a review of the algorithm's decision, but she was unsuccessful. Audrey says she can't afford to pay for more care, which means she'll have to do without.
7: They say they want to keep you in your home, but why are they making it so damned hard? That's what I don't understand.
3: Perth pensioner Audrey Staniland, ending that report by Anne Connolly. And you can see the full investigation on Four Corners tonight at 8:30 on ABC TV or on iView. More than a quarter of a million firearms are expected to be taken out of circulation in New South Wales under the state's gun buyback scheme. Announced in the wake of the Bondi Beach terrorist attack, it was meant to be a national scheme, but most other states and territories have either rejected it or are yet to formally commit. Here's political reporter Lexi Junawick.
11: 3 decades ago, then-Prime Minister John Howard announced a landmark nationwide gun buyback, days after the Port Arthur tragedy where dozens of people were murdered.
12: To grab this very tragic moment to bring about a profound cultural shift.
11: Now, Prime Minister Anthony Albanese and New South Wales Premier Chris Minns have locked in a post-Bondi Beach terror attack gun buyback that the Premier says will have a bigger impact in his state than the year-long 1996 scheme.
13: The Howard-era gun buyback took around 160,000 guns out of circulation in New South Wales. This program alone will take 274,000 guns out of circulation in New South Wales. It's far bigger in scope.
11: The state and Commonwealth going halves on the scheme, which is expected to cost hundreds of millions of dollars. It will be rolled out in two phases, the first getting underway from November, with a fixed price schedule offering up to $1,000 for eligible excess firearms. The Prime Minister now wants other states and territories to follow, but will it work?
14: Well, I don't think it's doomed to fail. We are confident that most jurisdictions will participate in some way.
11: Stephen Bendall is the convener of the Australian Gun Safety Alliance, an independent coalition of more than 30 community, public health and safety organisations.
14: We now have 8 different approaches to firearm laws, which by and large, the only people that suffer from that is the community.
11: But not all sides of politics agree. The Nationals have vowed to repeal the government's firearms laws, which were opposed by the coalition in January and passed Parliament with Greens support.
15: It is a joke. And it's not just firearm owners that know it's a joke.
11: The party's leader in the Senate is Bridget McKenzie.
15: What makes it so galling for the nearly a million Australians and their families that the Prime Minister and Premier Minns somehow think buying guns back off law-abiding citizens will solve the crime issues on our streets, that it's going to deal with anti-Semitism and Islamic hate preachers.
11: But with Labor's commanding majority in the House of Representatives, Senator McKenzie's private members bill won't go far.
16: I wish the Nats would look back at what happened after Port Arthur and where the Deputy PM at the time, Tim Fisher, really, you know, took a big political hit backing in the gun reforms.
11: Allegra Spender is the independent member for the Sydney electorate of Wentworth, which includes Bondi.
16: I think my community would genuinely welcome New South Wales getting on board with this, but I think, you know, genuinely have questions why the other states won't get on board as well.
3: Independent MP Allegra Spender ending that report from Lexi Junawick and Oliver Gordon. And as we just heard, the Nationals have been campaigning against the gun buyback scheme, arguing it unfairly targets law-abiding gun owners. National Senate Leader Bridget McKenzie joined me a short time ago.
17: Senator, thanks for speaking to me on AM this morning.
18: Fantastic to be with you.
17: Why were Tim Fischer and John Howard right to back a gun buyback after the Port Arthur massacre, but it's not right to back one now after the Bondi Beach terrorist attack?
18: Well, the nearly a million law-abiding firearm owners who've lived under John Howard and Tim Fischer's National Firearms Agreement for the last 30 years exist under one of the strictest firearm regulation systems in the world. I think what's disturbing is that somehow it's the almost a million law-abiding firearm owners in this country and their families who are the target, rather than the Islamic terrorists themselves. It's not law-abiding firearm owners that are walking around with firearms on our streets. It's crime gangs and the criminal elements in our society that need to be focused on.
17: Back in 1996, there was an acceptance that fewer guns in the community was a good thing, and it wasn't about licensed firearm owners doing the wrong thing. It was about having fewer guns in the community.
18: Melissa, I'd argue that. There seems to be this assumption that less lawfully purchased, lawfully housed, lawfully used firearms means Australians are safer, and that's actually a false argument.
17: Was that a false argument in 1996?
18: Well, the argument there that we didn't have a licensing regime as we do now. We didn't require firearms to be licensed to the individual, for that individual to have to be, regularly re-licensing themselves, housing firearms in safes, etc. So it is a fundamentally different environment now, post the Port Arthur National Firearms Agreement. So it's not the same argument. What happened in Bondi last year was an Islamic terrorist attack. Those individuals should never have had a firearm licence in New South Wales in the first place under the existing tough laws. And the Royal Commission itself has said as much. And so to then say your natural instinctive reaction isn't to get rid of hate preachers, isn't to fix the existing system, which the agencies themselves have said they had everything they needed from law enforcement, border control, immigration and security agencies had the tools available to prevent this. We need to find out why they didn't use the existing laws rather than blame law-abiding citizens.
17: Is there any formulation of a buyback that you would see acceptable if there was a different limit on the number of firearms someone could hold, or if there was better compensation? Would that make it acceptable in your view, or are you opposed to any level of buyback here?
18: One of the issues with this buyback is that it's unjust. They're not being paid market rates for their own assets. This is legitimately the government is coming into your home.
17: Could you support the buyback scheme if
18: the government is coming into your home, taking an asset that you have lawfully and legally purchased and giving you less than market value for it? They are also taking your firearm but not compensating you for all the accessories you need to use that.
17: If there was better compensation that addressed those problems, would that make a buyback reasonable in your view?
18: Does it need to ensure that market value is paid to Australians for their own assets? Of course it does. And under the federal constitution, that's a requirement. That is something that happened in that buyback 30 years ago, but it's not happening this time.
17: We've seen over the weekend the Home Affairs Minister, Tony Burke, confirm that the government is slowing the processing of visa applications for working holiday makers, so backpackers. Given there has been an agreement politically across the board that there is an issue with the number of net overseas migration, is this a reasonable way to go about trying to reduce some of the incoming numbers into Australia?
18: A classic Labor fail on migration, I would suggest, from Tony Burke yet again. They cannot even meet their own target, which we argue is too high. Now they're going after the very visa class that actually helps people out in the regions with our agriculture and our hospitality businesses stay afloat. The real issue, I would argue, is international student numbers, those who are gaming our visa system. We've got 3 million people on a variety of temporary visa classes. That's 10% of our population.
17: So if people want to know... Working holiday makers, backpackers, they should be quarantined, in your view, from any efforts to reduce the net overseas migration number.
18: I think the National Party's made it very clear that we need a skilled workforce in the regions to help us with agriculture, mining, and our small business hospitality.
17: But you have to look at backpackers as you look at everything else, don't you, under your coalition policy?
18: Well, we're looking at everything and we're going to prioritise skill sets that we need to keep the economy growing and also make sure that we put Australians first. We've made it very clear the number's too high. We'll be drastically reducing the number. We'll be making sure that those who do come to our country hold the values.
17: Much higher, though. They're double what they were before COVID, aren't they?
18: Melissa, we're also going to instigate a values-driven migration scheme, irrespective of the visa class, and we're also going to be deporting illegals. So we've got a track record on getting the migration system right. We're proud of that record and we're looking forward to the great opportunity should we win the next election.
17: Bridget McKenzie, thanks very much for speaking to me this morning.
18: Thanks, mate.
17: And Bridget McKenzie is the Nationals Senate leader. You're listening to AM where it's 18 minutes past 8. Heading overseas, Ukraine has launched another deadly drone attack on Russia. This one has involved hundreds of drones hitting homes, a railway station and a warehouse in Moscow and cities in Russia's southwest. Meanwhile, Russia has targeted Ukraine in a missile attack over the weekend, killing at least two people and leaving more than a dozen injured. Both nations are attacking a wider range of targets as the conflict drags on. Bridget Fitzgerald reports.
19: Charred, torn books lay scattered on the ground as plumes of smoke billow overhead. One of the largest and oldest book markets in Kyiv was hit by a Russian missile strike on Sunday. Natalia Sutnik's antique bookstore was one of the businesses destroyed in the fire.
20: Unfortunately, everything has burnt down. We had a second-hand and antique bookstore with many unusual and rare editions. And as you can see, there is nothing left, and you will never see them again.
19: The strike on the book market came just a day after Ukrainian President Volodymyr Zelensky called for greater cooperation with international institutions such as UNESCO to protect his country's cultural heritage.
21: More of our Ukrainian shrines deserve to become part of the UNESCO World Heritage and receive the appropriate attention, protection and opportunities for restoration.
19: Operations at Ukraine's largest steel producer have also been partially suspended after one of its sites was hit by a Russian missile attack. Meanwhile, Ukraine has continued ramping up its attacks on Russia, launching one of its largest aerial assaults in the war to date, targeting the Moscow region and cities in the country's southwest. Kyiv launched hundreds of drones, killing at least six and sparking a blaze at a warehouse used by Russia's leading e-commerce retailer Wildberries. Homes and a railway station were also hit. Russia's defence ministry says it destroyed 822 Ukrainian drones during the attack. It's estimated around 150 drones were able to circumvent Russia's defences. Meanwhile, a large group of demonstrators gathered in Kyiv on Sunday to demand the reinstatement of former Defence Minister Mykhailo Fedorov, who was dumped from his role last month. Fedorov is credited with boosting Ukraine's drone warfare capability, and his dismissal has sparked rare public protests in recent weeks.
17: Bridget Fitzgerald. A massive humanitarian effort is underway after a 7.7 magnitude earthquake hit the island of Flores in eastern Indonesia over the weekend. Dozens of people have been killed and thousands are displaced. Rescuers have been digging through the debris looking for survivors. Aftershocks and landslides are adding to their challenges. Enos Ndaparida is the humanitarian manager for Plan Indonesia. He spoke to AM from Kupang.
22: More than 4,000 people are displaced. Both in the evacuation centers or independent evacuations, like they are built a tent around their houses, or they are in the open area, built an evacuation center, or they use the tent built by the local government in the ground. And then based on the data we have, it's more than 1,000 houses are damaged, from the light damage to heavy damage. And also some of the public facilities like schools, is more than 100 schools already recorded damage from light to heavy damage, and also office or government centers and health facility, etc., etc. And then more than 40 is like now it's reached 52 dead facility dead people, and also some of them like 200 or 300 people are in the accident now. Regarding to the facility, some of the community like in the village or in the countryside is still heavy to access because some of the roads and bridges still still damaged. So the government now focus on repairing the road so we can access that.
17: Enos Ndaparita from Plan Indonesia. A former ASIO agent who says he raised concerns about the gunman who carried out the Bondi Beach terrorist attack has made a new appeal to return to Australia. The agent, who goes by the name Marcus, has reapplied for a visa to come to Australia and give evidence to the Royal Commission after his first application was rejected. In comments given to the ABC, Marcus says he wants to help victims' families. He is defence and national security correspondent Tom Lowry.
0: Former ASIO agent Marcus spent years infiltrating Islamic extremist groups in Western Sydney and left Australia when his cover was blown. He's now in hiding overseas and from there has sent this message.
1: I want to help the Royal Commission on Antisemitism and Social Cohesion and ongoing police inquiries. I want to tell the Royal Commission what I knew about the Akrams and others who were linked to their radicalization. But at the moment, from where I am now, I cannot.
0: The Royal Commission and New South Wales Police have both expressed interest in hearing from Marcus, but he says he can't do so from outside Australia.
1: Due to the sensitivity of the information I hold, security concerns, the need for legal protections and other factors, I have come to the view, informed by expert legal advice, that I need to come to Australia to engage with the Royal Commission in person.
0: The former agent has spoken to the ABC's Four Corners before about what he knew of the Bondi gunman in the years before the terror attack and what he passed on to ASIO. ASIO has previously labelled him disgruntled and unreliable, characterisations that Marcus rejects. He says his evidence should be heard.
1: The victims of the Bondi terror attack and their families and all Australians deserve to know what led to those tragic events. I want to help. I hope that I can be allowed to travel to Australia so I can assist the important work of the Royal Commission.
0: A handful of whistleblower advocacy groups are jointly calling for Marcus's visa to be approved, including the Information Rights Project, the Free Speech Union, and PEN International. The Australia-Palestine Advocacy Network is also backing his cause. Gabriel Shipton from the Information Rights Project says for Marcus, travelling to Australia is the safest option.
2: He's in hiding, right? Like, he's in hiding in a foreign country because of the work that he did for the Australian government, because of the undercover work that he did. And so there's a lot of risks around him travelling to a place where he might give video evidence risk to his life.
0: The Office of Home Affairs Minister, Tony Burke, was contacted for comment.
17: Tom Lowry. From today, Australia's food delivery riders will be guaranteed minimum pay rates and accident insurance for the first time. The changes are being hailed as a landmark victory for around 250,000 gig workers. It is the biggest shake-up of the gig economy to date. Here's National Work reporter Bronwyn Herbert.
23: Brisbane rider Alexi relies on food delivery work to make ends meet. But when she slipped on steps while delivering a dinner, there wasn't a safety net to help cover costs.
24: I just completed a drop-off. The staircase exiting the complex was wet. I tripped completely, fell down it, and I wasn't paid out a cent for the lost work.
23: From today, that's changed. Under a Fair Work Commission order, digital platforms providing food and grocery deliveries must now provide personal accident insurance, while workers are entitled to minimum rates starting at $31.30 per hour for engaged time.
24: This is definitely much better than what we had before, and it now, accounting for cost, brings us in line with the national minimum wage, which is way better than what we had before.
4: Well, this is a real moment in time. It's history in the making, really, not just in Australia, but right around the world.
23: Michael Caine is the National Secretary of the Transport Workers Union. Gig workers have traditionally fallen outside many workplace protections, including minimum wage guarantees and paid leave entitlements, because they're generally classified as independent contractors rather than employees.
4: An economy that has had workers under literally deadly pressure. In fact, 25 workers since 2017 have lost their lives in the gig economy.
23: The order follows an agreement between the Transport Workers Union and food delivery platforms Uber Eats and DoorDash on new minimum standards for the sector. Ed Kitchen is the managing director of Uber Eats.
5: This reform also proves that you don't have to choose between strong worker protections and the flexibility that delivery workers have told us that they value most.
23: Lewis Izzo from Australian Business Lawyers and Advisors, who is also the co-author of Owner-Driver Law in Australia, says today's changes are an important first step, but not the final word on gig regulation.
8: The Fair Work Commission has made it very clear that the order it has issued does not yet achieve cost recovery. What I mean by that is the Commission is not satisfied that the deal that the TWU did with Uber and DoorDash enables these workers to sufficiently recover the money they need to run their business.
23: The Commission has flagged a future review of the rates once separate last-mile delivery cases are decided, potentially paving the way for further changes across the sector.
17: Bronwyn Herbert reporting. Briefly in finance, keeping an eye on movements in the oil price, it's higher. The global benchmark Brent crude is trading at $88.52 US a barrel. And the Aussie dollar is higher as well. It's buying 70.8 US cents. That's AM for today. I'm Melissa Clark. It's 8:30.
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25: Yeah, good to have your company this morning. Happy Monday. Has Screen Tasmania been gutted? Is that the plan in order to save money? Do we need Screen Tasmania and what it does? Feels like we've come through a real banner time, a time of celebration when it comes to Tasmanian output on national and international screens, whether it's things like Alone, whether it's fun stuff like Rosehaven, or something a little more serious. We've come through a banner time. What happens if you gut Screen Tasmania? If that's what's happened, some are suggesting it to us this morning. We'll talk to you about it. Get in touch, 1300 222 936. Happy Monday. If you were listening to the program on Friday, you would have heard an interesting idea, because as we wake up this morning around Tasmania, there's still no deal, no new 10-year deal for a power contract for Rio Tinto's smelter operations at Bell Bay. There's still a huge gap between what Rio want to pay and what Hydro want to accept. And we understand the difference is $60 million a year. On Friday, Saul Eslake had an idea. The Independent Economist said this.
26: In my view, if the government of the day decides that it's in the national interest or in Tasmania's interests to continue to provide power at well below market prices, then that ought to be transparent.
25: That ought to be transparent. So is it a good idea? We've been told for the years that we've been asking the question, and indeed for 50 years, that the power deals that the major industrials operate under are commercial in confidence. If Tasmanians are putting their hand in their pocket, forsaking other revenues in the interests of very important jobs at Bell Bay, should we know exactly what that money looks like, how much it is? Love to continue the conversation this morning. The Greens have come out and said, yep, let's have the transparency. We've got calls into the other major parties. We'll see what they have to say. That's coming up for you this half hour as well. Right now, though, let's get off to news headlines. Loretta Loberg is in charge of the newsroom this morning. Loretta, good morning to you.
6: Good morning, Leon. Tasmania Police is investigating the death of a 23-year-old man at the Hobart Reception Prison yesterday morning. The new Norfolk man was found unresponsive in his cell. Attempts to revive him failed and he died about 11:30. There are calls to scrap a controversial algorithm used to assess how much funding elderly Australians receive to stay in their homes. A Four Corners investigation has

0: Revealed clinical notes written by assessors in more than 100 text boxes aren't considered by the algorithm, and assessors aren't allowed to override its decisions. Iran is offering more than $40,000 in exchange for the killing or capturing of US soldiers. The Iranian Army Commander-in-Chief has announced the bounty during a speech in Tehran. And four Renaissance-era paintings worth millions of dollars have been stolen from a museum in the city of Messina in Sicily. The estimated value of the stolen works is believed to be roughly $114 million. I'll have more news at 9 o'clock.
1: Thank you for that, Loretta. Loretta Loberger in the newsroom with headlines.
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1: Well, after what was a cracking weekend around most parts of Tasmania, let's have a look at your forecast for today. Just in brief, morning. Patchy areas of fog and frost during the morning. Light winds, they'll turn northwesterly during the day, but otherwise another cracking winter's day. Let's have a chat about your traffic as well. Strangely, for weeks now that school's been back for term three, things have been good out on the roads. In Hobart, no incidents or major delays. There are some sort of delays in the usual places. Otherwise, outbound on the Tasman, a bit slow on the bridge. For Launceston, for Devonport and for Burnie, all moving pretty well. Bit of a delay at the Don Road roundabout. Otherwise, things okay this morning. If you see something out there, let me know. Right now, though, it was an interesting idea by Saul Eslake on Friday's program. It feels like Tasmania is almost negotiating against itself while Rio sits silent on a new 10-year power deal. We know that it's a year late and that we're in the last weeks, according to Susie Bauer, for example, and the Bell Bay Industrial Zone, for a deal to be signed. What should a new 10-year power contract for Rio Tinto look like? Because there is still a huge gap between what Rio Tinto want to pay and what Hydro Tasmania have said they will accept. This was Saul Eslake talking to us on Friday.
4: In my view, if the government of the day decides that it's in the national interest or in Tasmania's interests to continue to provide power at well below market prices, then that ought to be transparent.
1: If Tasmanians want to keep the very important, good-paying jobs at Bell Bay in Tasmania, do you think Tasmanians should know exactly how much those jobs are costing the state? Do you think that is fair? Vicar Bailey's the Greens Energy spokesperson. Vicar Bailey, good morning to you.
5: Good morning, Leon.
1: Should Tasmanians know how much Rio Tinto at Bell Bay pays for its electricity?
5: Well, look, let me just say up front that we're really mindful of the workers in the north of the state at Rio Tinto's facility there, and of course on the back of the GFG facility going into administration, we know there are concerns widespread across Bell Bay and across the northern region. So our sympathies and our hearts and our efforts are with them in terms of resolving this. In a nutshell, we think more transparency is always a good thing. More transparency rather than less for the Tasmanian people is a good thing. This is, at the end of the day, is public money. It's Hydro is a publicly owned company that's using a public resource, and so the negotiations and any inherent subsidies that they offer should be on the public record. Now, we're not big fans of subsidies to industry. We think industry should be able to stand on its own two feet, but some of these are, you know, legacy arrangements that have held these companies up. They're massive companies. Rio Tinto is a massive company. It's got capacity, and we think that if a subsidy is going to be offered some way through a power price agreement, well, that needs to be transparent. Saul Eslake's put on the table a way of doing that, which is actually including that money in the budget and having it there for all to see. That's welcome, and that's worth merit, and that's worth discussing.
1: But so inherently, to be clear, your party believes that if Rio is getting a subsidised deal on power, that Tasmanians should be able to understand what that subsidy actually looks like. So on the one hand, we have valuable jobs. On the other hand, we've got foregone profits. Tasmanians should be able to see those numbers and make that calculation.
5: Well, look, energy policy is really complex, Leon, and the energy landscape is complex and it's changing really quickly. We've got new massive loads like AI data centres coming on board. We've got transmission to the mainland, and invariably, almost to every single case, they're hidden behind a cloak of secrecy. The data, the assumptions, the modelling, the pricing, the subsidies, the benefits, they're all hidden behind a cloak of secrecy and are redacted from the information. That means we can't

0: properly analyse them. That means we can't get experts to analyse it and scrutinise it. So the more transparency, the better. That will give every Tasmanian the opportunity to properly understand this landscape and make up their own minds about where public investment should go.
1: What do you think this morning? 1300 222 936 is the number. More transparency. Should Tasmanians know exactly what the deal looks like? It was interesting to see, and Ray Mostogel from the Minerals Council will join us in a moment. His argument on the weekend in response to Saul Eslake's idea is, okay, but let's see what it costs Hydro Tasmania to actually produce the power it's selling to us. We'll talk with him about that idea and what that might mean and look like. I wonder if the former boss of Bell Bay Aluminium has a problem with their power deal being fully understood.
0: Well, and that's a fair point, Leon, and I think our call for transparency around power arrangements goes to things like power purchase agreements that the Hydro enters into with renewable energy developers so that we can understand, okay, what's being paid, therefore what's that being sold for, and we can truly understand where are the subsidies, where are the taxpayer benefits being made into the future. Hydro, let's remember, Hydro, big infrastructure, energy infrastructure decisions are being made in this state based on the fact that, and the assumption and the so-called modelling, that Hydro Tasmania is going to make absolute super profits going forward, and that's going to enable it to be in Tasmania's best interest. No one can properly scrutinise that because it's redacted.
1: I think the government's relying on it to bankroll hospitals and schools and roads and police.
0: Well, exactly. And so what happens if that doesn't come to fruition because it's increasingly being pushed to offer these subsidies to other contracts across the board? So this is a really complex space, and the maximum transparency as possible is going to enable the majority of people to be able to make more informed decisions.
1: 936 ABC Hobart, ABC Northern Tasmania, Ray Mostogel to join us in just a moment. But I suppose a question for you then, Vicar Bailey, it's a relatively new idea. Saul Eslake put it on the agenda on Friday on mornings. What, if anything, can you do in Parliament to further a debate around whether or not Rio's power deal should be made transparent?
0: Well, look, we'll continue. We were part of a tripartite. The entire Parliament, the entire lower house, supported a motion last week to raise the issue of Bell Bay Aluminium and flag, you know, Hydro's responsibility to its charter of responsibilities, and also to flag the federal government's role and the important role that the federal government needs to play in this space. So, you know, we can continue to use the mechanisms of Parliament, whether it's motions, whether it's questions, whether it's other speeches, to both highlight the plight of the workers and sympathise and stand in solidarity with the workers in trying to find a solution here, but also pressing for more transparency, pressing for corporate responsibility, pressing the federal government to step up and play its role in resolving this issue, and calling for greater transparency on everything from power agreements to the stadium to other deals as well. Like, transparency seems to be the default position of the Rockliffe government. The lack of transparency, that is, appears to be the default position of the Rockliffe government. We've had right-to-know campaigns being run by the media here because RTI and other questions go completely unanswered. We're big supporters of transparency. Anything that advances transparency in this state is a good thing, and Saul Eslake's suggestion is certainly worth debating publicly.
1: Appreciate you talking with us this morning. Thank you.
0: My pleasure. Thanks,
1: Vicar Bailey. 936 ABC Hobart, ABC Northern Tasmania. That's the Greens energy spokesperson. You can join us too, 1300 222 936. So my question for you this morning, there'll be complexities. Do you think that Tasmanians should know, it should be tabled, exactly what is on the agenda when it comes to subsidised power deals for our major industrials? I know exactly what you pay at your place for power. We know what small business pays. Should we know what big business pays? I mean, would we risk the future of big business here if transparency was demanded by the Parliament? Is that a risk worth taking? 1300 222 936 is the number. Ray Mostogel, Tasmanian Minerals Manufacturing and Energy Council, to join us up next on Mornings, because interestingly, he used to be the boss of Bell Bay Aluminium. I wonder what he'll say about this idea. We'll talk about it in just a tick.
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1: You're welcome to join us too, 936 ABC Hobart, ABC Northern Tasmania. Chris says, via text, when the Greens hold open party meetings, they can lecture us

0: It's about transparency. That's from Chris this morning. Saul's absolutely correct, says Greg at Carlton. If we're talking to private companies, then commercial in confidence fits. We're talking about public money. Get it out in the open, Tasmanian government. That's from Greg this morning via text. 0438 922 936 is a number. And Alan says the use of commercial in confidence by a so-called democratic government should be considered offensive to all Tasmanians. Should we know more about what exactly is in the power deal? And if it's good for the goose, is it good for the gander? Raymond Stogel arguing on the weekend that hydro's production costs should be made more transparent too if we're going to talk about going down this path. Raymond Stogel is the CEO of the Tasmanian Minerals Manufacturing and Energy Council. Raymond Stogel, good morning.
1: Good morning, Leon.
0: Should Tasmanians know what Rio Tinto pays for power at Bell Bay?
1: Well, I think the issue is it's a really hard position to be in, that you're not making a decision on one number alone. And that's the complication here, because there's, you know, if you take the transparency argument, and I mean, even if I just take a step back, Sol made some really good points on the interview last week, where he talked about the fact that there's a whole lot more services that are provided through this energy contract, and the contribution goes to the state. So if the public want to see transparency, then they should also know what Hydro's cost base is. They should also perhaps know how much Bell Bay pays for Tasports, pays for payroll tax, pays for services to TAS networks. So if you just look at one number alone and say, oh, that's what we want transparency on, you actually need the whole lot. Then you just need to start working out, well, what's the cost of ancillary services? In other words, what does Hydro save by having Bell Bay Aluminium on the hook for providing ancillary services into the national energy market? So it just starts getting really, really complicated. So if to bring it back to a single number and says, well, what is a dollar per megawatt? It really does, it masks the reality of the commercial reality of what's at stake.
0: Sure, but Tasmanians can actually work out what a lot of those numbers are and add them all up. And you're right, it would be a really complex formulation. But the biggest part of it is the power subsidy to Rio, and Tasmanians have no idea. Would it be easier to make all that math stack up, to understand what the value is of a job, of the supply chain, of ports, of the transmission benefits that flow to the rest of Tasmanians, if we knew what Rio was paying for power?
1: Yeah, I think, and this is, you know, the example, I think the most current example, Leon, is the Marinus business case. It took the whole of state business case to sort of justify Marinus. So it wasn't just the price of what you could sell electricity for, it was all of the subsequent benefits. Now, that's a really heavily redacted report. So there's, you know, you'd end up with the same sort of thing where you wouldn't really be able to see that. And I sort of think that, you know, the argument that's been put forward is that, you know, Rio doesn't want to pay as much as it should pay. The other end of the argument is a Hydro charging more than they should be, because we've all seen our prices go up, not just industrials, commercial, residential, everybody's seen their prices go up. And the arguments that are being used in Australia for why has energy gone up through the roof, you know, it's gas in Ukraine and Russia and all these things, that's got nothing to do with Tasmania. We don't rely on that. We just get rain, it goes into the dams, we turn it into electricity. So why has Tasmania's energy price gone up so much in the last sort of 5 to 6 years? So I think we've got to unpick that and really get to the bottom of that to understand, well, is it that Hydro is just charging too much? Or is it that they're inefficient? And how do they stack up globally? You know, how do we know that we're actually paying a fair price for electricity?
0: And I don't want to argue for Hydro, but you would think that the Parliament, if it was concerned about that issue, could argue for a root and branch understanding of its production costs at any time. Nonetheless, do you see, and you're a former boss, we should mention, of Bell Bay Aluminium, Raymond Stogel. You know this space well. You've negotiated these deals. Do you think a deal gets done, whatever it looks like?
1: Look, I think we have to, and I think, look, you know, it's if we just take this back to real basics, at the end of the day, Hydro and Bell Bay Aluminium have got a long-term relationship. Anybody that knows about doing a deal, whether you're selling a car, whether you're selling a house, if you end up with someone winning and someone losing, the next time you have that negotiation, you're going to be in a pretty ordinary position. Both these organisations need to land on a spot that they can live with, all right? They're both going to take a bit of pain, but they need to end up with something that's fair and balanced. So,
0: but that doesn't sound like Rio's negotiating position. Rio's negotiating position is give us what we want or the kids get it, or in this case, the jobs get it. at Bell Bay. That makes

0: it very hard. I described it last week as a relationship in which one partner wants to be in it a great deal more than the other. In this case, Tasmania wants to be in a relationship with Rio, and Rio is playing the cool, almost beastly careless role.
1: Yeah, well, look, there's a threshold. There's a threshold where it would be financially irresponsible to go into a contract that you're going to lose money on. So there is a financial threshold there. But then, you know, there's so many moving parts in this debate. I mean, even the $60 million that's been quoted, I'm not sure how anybody can even quote a number, given that the negotiation's not complete. So I think, you know, it's important to sort of keep perspective here. But, you know, I should expect that these parties will find a way through that. I do think the federal government's got a role to play, and that's not the whole argument about the federal government's involvement is just the fact that our energy market is in transition. It's driven by the policies that are being applied and the way that the renewable energy rollout is occurring across the country. It's coming at a price. I mean, we're not talking about just Bell Bay with a price problem with electricity. Liberty, Bell Bay, Boyer, Nearstar, and then you take it to the other states. All of the big energy consumers across Australia are struggling, and they're struggling because of the price of energy.
0: Okay, so the other hand, energy has never been more valuable, which means as a state, when you're in the market, you've got the opportunity to find and seek that value and then use whatever money you can make for hospitals, schools. It's no secret that the Tasmanian budget is in serious debt problems.
1: Yeah.
0: And so the Tasmanian budget. So let's get back to the original point. Raymond Stogel, in all of that, should Tasmanians have access to understanding exactly what's on the table when it comes to Bell Bay's power deal?
1: I think the issue is it's too complicated to be able to lay that out and be able to for somebody to follow that. If they're making a judgment based on one number alone, because that's how people probably may want their information, I think it's just going to be really unfair, and it's going to misrepresent both parties, misrepresent the government. So we'll end up with even less clarity around what's going on here, because we've got to see the full picture, Leon.
0: Appreciate you talking with us this morning, Ray. Thank you for that.
1: Great. Thanks, Leon.
0: Raymond Stogel, head of the Tasmanian Minerals Manufacturing and Energy Council. That's Ray's view. You can share yours. 1-300-222-936 is the number. Chris, good morning to you.
2: Good morning, Leon.
0: Chris, we'll need to keep it punchy, but your take on all of this, please. Should Tasmanians know what Bell Bay Aluminium pay for power?
2: I'm sorry, but this has been a long-standing cover-up. The United Tasmania Group and the Lake Petter Action Committee called for this to be exposed back in 1972. That's how far it goes back. And so, therefore, it's one of those things with up to 25% of our power being used to create, to make aluminium. It's actually, it's not an incidental thing. And so, as you asking me to be quick and punchy, community in Tasmania, the members of the public of Tasmania, we deserve to know these things. And it's been covered up since 1972. That's my recollection. It goes back that far.
0: Chris, I appreciate your perspective this morning. Thank you for sharing it. 1-300-222-936 is the number. I'm asking you to be quick and punchy because we've got other stories to get to, and I know lots of Tasmanians will want a bird flu update. We'll get one of those with the Department of Natural Resources and the Environment in just a moment. We'll talk Screen Tasmania after news. We've got more calls to get to, Chris, but just to be clear, this was an idea that was raised on Mornings. We've provided an incredible amount of scrutiny on this power deal story on Mornings, and it's what we've chosen to lead the program with on Monday, this morning, and we'll keep talking about it. Thanks for getting in touch this morning. Rod Bender is a former head of a major industrial, joins us this morning. Rod, good morning to you.
3: Good morning, Leon, and good morning, listeners.
0: You've been in exactly these kinds of negotiations with the government and indeed with its state-owned power supplier. Should the Rio power deal be made transparent, given how much Tasmanian taxpayers are asked to support that deal? Should it be transparent, Rod?
3: I think it's a discussion worth having, Leon. I think if you're going to be transparent, it's really important that we do spend some time to understand what we're being transparent about. So I'm open for that discussion. I think the point I wanted to make was that a lot of people are using the word subsidy, and there are no subsidies. Well, sorry, there are some subsidies. There are no subsidies, have been no subsidies, are no subsidies paid to MI power users. The only subsidies that exist are things for supply of King Island power, for instance, and they're reported in Hydro's annual report.
0: Mm-hmm. So your argument, what is that? That it might look like a good deal, but it's not a subsidised deal. It's got components in it, as Saul Eslake said, of the transmission benefits, of deals that allow hydro to drop power out to major industrial users at different times if we need it elsewhere.
3: Perfect example. But on top of that, Leon, Rio use 25% of 30% of Tasmania's power. If I was a person and I wanted to buy 30% of Woolworths groceries, I probably wouldn't go to the supermarket. I'd go to the back door of their depot, of their warehouse. I probably wouldn't turn up with a shopping trolley. I'd turn up with a truck.
0: Mm-hmm. So your argument, what is that? That it might look like a good deal, but it's not a subsidised deal. It's got components in it, as Saul Eslake said, of the transmission benefits, of deals that allow hydro to drop power out to major industrial users at different times if we need it elsewhere.
3: Perfect example. But on top of that, Leon, Rio use 25% of 30% of Tasmania.

0: I wouldn't need checkout people. I wouldn't need people stocking the shelves. I wouldn't need all of the infrastructure that runs the supermarket. And that's what the big MIs use. They
1: Okay,
0: don't
1: well,
0: use.
1: This is the idea. Let's get it all on the table so Tasmanians can understand that and make decisions. Because at the moment, and particularly with Marinus coming online, there's new cost opportunities or new profit opportunities that sit in other places. Like, is in the decision to give Marinus a tick, does it change the situation for people in Tasmania and for major industrials in Tasmania that are looking to do relatively lower cost power deals? Rob, we've got to keep moving. Appreciate you joining us this morning. 936 ABC Hobart, ABC Northern Tasmania.
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1: Leon Compton with you this morning, 936 ABC Hobart, ABC North Tas. We had last week our first case of bird flu detected near Rocky Cape in Wynyard. Let's get an update of where things sit after a weekend of more testing. Where's Ford? 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Where's Ford? Good morning.
4: Good morning, Leon. How are you?
1: I'm well, thank you. Can you just describe this new role? I mean, we, Mornings, and our audience know you as the former head of the Environment Protection Authority. Can you please describe this new role that you're in?
4: I've been doing some part-time work with Biosecurity Tasmania over the last 6 months, looking at disposal of carcasses in an emergency animal disease emergency and working with our large waste disposal sites. So I was asked to step in to do a stint in the incident control process, and I started that on Friday. And so I'm sort of day five into being the incident controller.
1: Well, it's certainly an incident. Let's talk about it. Wes Ford, last week we wrapped up with one confirmed case of bird flu as we wake up this morning around Tasmania. What are the latest numbers?
4: Well, I can now tell you, Leon, that overnight we've had four more positives. So we've had two crested terns and two silver gulls, both from the vicinity of Currie on King Island, test positive last night. So that means our total positives are now 10, of which seven are on King Island and three are on the north coast of Tasmania.
1: On the north coast of Tasmania. What sort of birds? So you mentioned some of those birds. Any more brown skuas from the original infection site?
4: No. So we have the original one brown skua from Rocky Cape. We have seven crested terns from King Island and now two silver gulls from King Island.
1: Tell me what's going on when it comes to surveillance operations at the moment, Wes Ford, and the quest for more birds that might be sick or struggling to understand the bird flu story.
4: I think it's really valuable, Leon, to start with it right at the beginning of the story. And this is where it's absolutely critical that we get public information and timely public information around location, a good photo, geolocated, phoned in, put into electronically, we can then respond. And this is what's been happening on King Island. So we have three regional surveillance teams operating every day. And they are, so when we get intelligence from the members of the public, we triage it, we work out what we need to do with it. We send a surveillance team out to collect the bird, or if the bird happens to be alive, to work out how to deal with it. And that's then allowing us to feed information back into our laboratory. And if we can get samples to the laboratory by about 3 p.m. in the afternoon, we can typically get those results by 10 p.m. at night. So the reality is, if we get a call at 9 o'clock in the morning from a member of public, by 10 o'clock at night, we'll know whether it's positive or not. So our surveillance team is really reacting to the information we get from the public.
1: It's a few minutes to news at 9 o'clock. Wes Ford's our guest this morning, Department of NRA or Natural Resources and Environment Incident Controller. We're talking bird flu, the new information we've received, more positive tests overnight, total number of cases for Tasmania, 10. And let's see if we can get everybody to remember, avoid, record, report, which is what NRE is asking you to do. Avoid dead or struggling birds, record their location, ideally take a picture or two, and then report that to the number 1-800-675-888. We'll keep mentioning this as the story comes on. Wes Ford, just before we leave you, how many more birds are you currently testing that might be suspected of having bird flu?
4: We have, at the moment, three other samples that are deemed to be lower priority in the laboratory. But

0: What happens, this is a daily activity. You know, we'll get somewhere between 2 and 3 and 5 birds into the lab each day. To date, we've had more than 160 cases submitted to the animal health testing facility, of which 10 are positive and the balance and the other 150 are negative. So it's one of those things that it's a constant process of bringing samples in, testing them, but the lab staff triage them with the advice of the vets. You know, this is a high priority, that gets to the front of the queue. This is likely to be a low priority or less likely to be bird flu, and therefore it just gets a bit further down the queue.
1: Westfield, we've got to go. Good to talk to you this morning. Can we keep catching up on a regular basis for our audience around Tasmania?
0: Absolutely, and I direct our members of the community to the NRE website. There's lots of useful information there, and it's been updated regularly, and our social media posts.
1: Hey, good to talk to you this morning. Wes Ford, Incident Controller, NRE, on bird flu. So much more after 9. Your texts, your calls, and the future of the screen industry dealing with much less funding.
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6: ABC News, good morning. I'm Loretta Loberger. A leading health funding expert says the secretive algorithm used to decide an elderly person's access to care is fundamentally flawed and should be scrapped. Anne Connolly has more.
7: A Four Corners investigation has revealed in the greatest detail yet how the support at home algorithm works. Clinical notes written by assessors in more than 100 text boxes aren't considered by the algorithm, and assessors aren't allowed to override its decisions. Professor Kathy Eager, Australia's leading expert on healthcare algorithms, says it's statistically flawed.
8: This huge assessment tool, we ask all these questions, most of which are completely ignored.
7: Aged Care Minister Sam Ray says the algorithm uses the data it needs to get the best outcome for all people.
6: The state government says it's looking into whether part of a Tasmanian court can be redeveloped into a child-specific remand area to avoid putting children in adult prison watch houses. Madeleine Rojan has more.
9: Advocates have long called for an end to the practice of detaining children and youth in prison watch houses near adult detainees while they await court or bail, saying it further traumatises already vulnerable young people. Children have been known to wait long periods, recently up to 55 hours, in adult facilities designed only for temporary detention. The government's Department of Justice says it's continuing to explore alternate options, and one option it's actively considering is repurposing an area of the Hobart Magistrates Court into an appropriate space for children and youth.
6: An advocate for victims of family violence says the chronic delays plaguing Tasmanian courts is failing women who rely on the system. An independent report into the backlogs by barrister Lloyd Babb SC made 20 recommendations, 19 of which have been accepted fully or in principle by the state government. According to the report, the number of Tasmanian magistrates court cases finalised within a year has dropped from 84% to 72% since 2015. In gender equality, Chief Executive Alina Thomas says protracted court proceedings can be traumatic for victims of family violence.
10: There's the uncertainty of what's going to happen, and it comes to the day and then it's adjourned, and it's adjourned for another X number of months, and this happens a lot.
6: Turning overseas, and the US president has instructed the Pentagon to reduce joint military exercises with South Korea, citing his relationship with North Korean dictator Kim Jong-un. Emily Grimenz has more from Washington.
11: US President Donald Trump used a social media post to say he's not happy that the US participates in joint military exercises with South Korea. He referenced his very good relationship with North Korea's Kim Jong-un, who opposes the drills. The US and South Korea are about to begin an 11-day annual joint exercise. Mr. Trump says it's too late to cancel, but called the exercises costly and a hostile signal to North Korea, which he says has been unthreatening and respectful. In the same post, he says South Korea declined to join the US to denuclearize Iran. Emily Grimenz, ABC News, Washington.
6: Back home, and a Tasmanian screen producer says staffing cuts at the state's official film and television funding body, Screen Tasmania, are concerning. Staffing has fallen to just 1.5 full-time equivalent positions after two staff accepted voluntary redundancies and another reached the end of their contract and hasn't been replaced. It's part of a wider restructure which will abolish the Department of State Growth and replace it with Building Tasmania. Executive producer at Blue Rocket Productions, David Gurney, has told 936 ABC Hobart the film industry can be volatile.
12: Well, you can't just flick your fingers and have a screen industry. It takes a long time for people to be trained up. They need to learn their skills. We need to get the infrastructure in place here, and we need to get the word out that this is a place to do business.
6: To sport, and round one of the AFLW has concluded with GWS upsetting West Coast by 12 points. Tani Evans and Rebecca Beeson both booted three goals in the 8-6-54 to 6-6-42 win. Port Adelaide got its season off to the perfect start with a 21-point win over Fremantle. Now to Tasmania's weather. There are no warnings for the state. Mostly fine, patchy areas of fog and frost during the morning, light winds tending northeasterly during the day. A top of 14 degrees for Burnie today, 15 for Devonport and Hobart, 16 the top for Launceston. 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
1: You are indeed. That was no deal yet done for a new power supply contract for Bell Bay Aluminium. It really is the definition of the 11th hour. So if there is a deal and it's expected to require significant taxpayer support, whatever that looks like, should it be made transparent? You heard arguments about whether a deal at Bell Bay actually requires taxpayer support at all, or is it just the value that you get for doing a bulk deal? 1300 222 936, over to you. I wonder if it'll make it into Parliament, and Parliament will have a debate about the merits or otherwise of more transparency around a power deal for Bell Bay Aluminium. Would that be a good thing? Would lifting the veil of commercial inconfidence have negative impacts on a deal? I had one person suggest to me over the course of the weekend that it might have a material impact on community support for the major industrials were it made public. Is that a reason not to do it? 1300 222 936 is the number you can join us to. We've also talked bird flu. We've learnt that there are now 10 cases that have been detected around Tasmania. And this half hour, we're going to talk about Screen Tasmania. It's important. I feel like off the back maybe of our success in the world of literature, we've then been through a really rich period of film and television being shot here in Tasmania, or if it's not shot here in Tasmania, at the very least, having film and television partially shot here and certainly set here. Is that at risk if Screen Tasmania has less money to work with? Is that at risk? Mornings around Tasmania, get in touch. We're going to talk about that this half hour, and we'll talk to you. Lisa's in Dunearn. G'day, Lisa.
17: Good morning.
1: Hey, Lisa, should there be more transparency around what our major industrials pay for power?
17: Well, I think that's probably a good idea. I actually texted in earlier to answer the question that the man was asking you interviewed about why are we paying so much in Tasmania for power?
1: Mm.
17: And once Basslink was built, we joined the national grid, and I'm pretty sure that the power prices are set by the grid. The spot prices, and we sell power to the mainland, and when we're in need, we buy power back from the mainland. So I think it's controlled more by the national pricing now than within Tasmania. Of course, the government can choose to sell cheaply to large companies, big buyers, but and it might affect our prices, but
1: it can, Lisa, and it has in the past. Would you like to know what those numbers are that underpin those deals? I mean, we can argue that if you buy in bulk, as Saul Eslake says in his example, if you buy a keg of beer, you'd expect to pay a lot less than you would if you bought a six-pack. But should we know what those costs are, do you think?
17: I think we should, yeah.
1: Good on you, Lisa. Thank you for that this morning. 936 ABC Hobart, ABC Northern Tasmania. G'day, Leon, says Patrick. Up north this weekend, spring has definitely sprung. And it's another glorious spring day today in Launceston. Good on you, Patrick. Look, I was out and about yesterday and it was spectacular. In fact, Saturday, great too. What do you think? 1-300-222-936 is the number. 1-300-222-936. Anne says via text, g'day, Leon. It may sound cynical, but in fact, it's a fact. We won't have funding for many things in Tasmania, the film industry, arts, TAFE courses, education, hospital, hydro. But smile and be happy. We'll have a football stadium. What more can the poor, needy and less educated want? Says Anne this morning. That's her text. That's her view. You can share yours. Give me a call. 1-300-222-936 is the number. 1-300-222-936 or 0438-922-936. You're on Mornings.
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1: Always welcome your calls. How are things looking outside? Cracking spring day in Launceston. Beautiful day outside my window. Wade's on the farm this morning. Wade, good morning to you. You're talking to us from out in a paddock somewhere?
20: Yeah, Lyle. How you going?
1: I'm well, Wade. What sort of weather have you got now? Let's not worry what the calendar says. Do the animals and plants think it's spring?
20: Yeah, Leon's beautiful up here. Oh, it's a beautiful day. It's hot and dusty.
1: Yeah. Hot and dusty. Can we have a quick check from you on power prices? I know you follow this story. You've got a connection, excuse the pun, to extra power infrastructure that's going in around Tasmania and frustrations. Wade, your take on transparency and power deals?
20: Oh, Leon, I've been saying it for a while. I actually wrote you a letter about 6 years ago explaining what I thought had happened, and it's sort of come true. But I think these 10-year power deals that our major industrials are signing have been increased, well, massively, basically, because of the cost of Marinus, and that's in their 10-year deal. So Marinus probably is supposed to come online in a couple of years' time, and these 10-year deals are a reflection of those extra prices we're going to pay in Tasmania. And I don't think there's been much transparency by the government on why those costs have increased. I know Mark White did mention it on your show last week, but I think that's something we've got to look at. I think the government did say earlier on that it was going to put downward pressure on prices. That's all they gave us, and we're seeing that it's going to increase prices.
1: So here's something that I had, and I cannot attribute this. It was sent privately, but I did have somebody ask me, did the power price offer to major industrials change after the FID, a final investment decision on Marinus, was made? In other words, Marinus is going ahead. 10-year power deals might stretch across Marinus becoming real. Did power offers to major industrials shift? And I think the person was alluding to, become more expensive once the FID was made. Look, I haven't interrogated that, but it seems to be allied with what you're suggesting, Wade.
20: Yeah, well, I think it is, Leon. And, a lot of people haven't talked about the Deloitte report that said power prices will go up, wholesale prices will go up 57%, and transmission costs will go up 100% once Marinus is built. So These things have got to be out in the open so Tasmanians can judge whether it's feasible to go ahead. And honestly, I don't think we should go ahead. I think we're throwing good money after bad if we do, Lyle.
1: Okay, and let's also be clear, Wade. You've got the transmission lines that'll be necessary to make that happen. Running through parts of your property, I think, in ways that that you also find sort of at a personal and a farming level frustrating
20: like
1: as well.
20: Like I've always said, Leon, if I thought it was going to be good for Tasmania and good for our kids, I'd be only too happy for it to go across my farm.
1: Wade, appreciate you talking with us as ever. Thank you.
20: Thanks, Leon.
1: That's Wade Rilcliffe and his view. You can share yours, 936 ABC Hobart, ABC Northern Tasmania. I got an email last week from a listener telling me that Screen Tasmania are now just down to one full-time staff member and one working part-time staff member. This email, again, that I got last week says the head of Screen Tasmania has just finished up, as did two other staff members. One of the full-time staff members, and that could be identifying, so I won't mention that. But basically, that Screen Tasmania is sort of on its bare bones, which I think is interesting at the moment. 936 ABC Hobart and ABC Northern Tasmania. We're going to talk about that and why that matters, if it matters at all, on Mornings around Tasmania. That's coming up for you in just a tick. So stay with us for that. Screen Tasmania. We seem to be going through a purple patch when it comes to Tasmania, Tasmanian stories being represented in Tasmania, in national markets, in international markets. Does the level of funding that Screen Tasmania gets matter? Is it fair to say that it's been gutted, or is the money just being allocated to screen and television production in different ways? We'll talk about it up next. Where are you listening in this morning?
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1: Leon Compton with you this morning, 936 ABC Hobart, ABC North Tas. You can join us too. As I said earlier, got an email from somebody working in the world of screen last week talking about their concerns about where Screen Tasmania is up to. What does Screen Tasmania actually do? How strongly linked is the efforts of Screen Tasmania, the money that goes into it, and what you see on our screens, whether it's sort of the funny stuff...
23: I came back to Rosehaven from the mainland because...
24: Couldn't hack it.
25: So what happened? You couldn't hack it on the mainland?
24: No. Couldn't hack it.
26: Couldn't hack it.
1: Yeah, the funny stuff like Rosehaven, which has spawned a whole series of funny sort of catchphrases that Australians all now know. Or what about more factual stuff as we watch people struggle to find something to eat live on the side of a Tasmanian lake?
27: Oh, this moss feels amazing.
28: That's a good omen.
29: I got a fish. I'm eating fish and breakfast. Oh, my goodness.
28: Fried fish skin fat.
1: Oh, Gina. I mean, even now, I think all of us can remember the distinctive sounds of Gina, who was the winner, of course, of an episode of, or a series of Alone. Screen Tasmania has a hand in those sorts of products. Do they happen if Screen Tasmania has less money? In understanding the complexities of the story, the Tasmanian government's delivering, in their words, a $10 million uplift shared over 4 years between Arts Tasmania and Screen Tasmania in whole to the sector. That's a statement from Roger Yench, the minister responsible this morning. $10 million uplift. If you dive deeply into those figures and what it means for Screen Tasmania, where do you get to? Sean Wilson, director of the Tasmanian Filmmakers Alliance, also director of the classic TV series, including Rosehaven. And if my memory serves me, we've been talking to Sean Wilson on Mornings for 15 years since he was a very, very, very junior part of the screen industry and now gone on to be a director of station both here and nationally. Sean Wilson, good morning to you.
30: G'day, Leon. How are you?
1: I appreciate you talking with us this morning. Am I right, Sean? You've been coming in and talking to Morning since you're a junior member of a smaller program.
30: Yeah.
1: So you got your start.
30: Yeah, that sounds about right. Yeah, and no, I think I've been dropping in and out of the ABC here and there over years. I think I know where to park my car now when I go to jump in the studio.
1: Sean,
30: figuring it out.
1: Sean Wilson, does Screen Tasmania and whether it gets more or less money actually matter?
30: It does. So the screen industry, look, like most industries, really, you know, there's always a bit of government investment and a bit of work from government to make sure the wheels are turning and to make sure that we have a, you know, an active industry. And in particular, you know, the screen industry is one that gets a really good return on investment. And what that means is the screen industry is really competitive, particularly like between both internationally. You see the Australian federal government putting large tax breaks and a lot of money into getting American productions into the country because they bring a lot of money in, employ a lot of people. And similarly, between states,

0: see the different state agencies doing all they can and state governments doing all they can to get productions into their state because of, the employment benefits, the money invested in the state, the tourism benefits when you have a show in your state that goes worldwide and people go, hey, where's that? There's a lot of benefits. So, yeah, you do need an active screen agency that's putting the work in to make sure we get production happening and get that investment into the state, get that money coming into the state, as well as just making sure we have the opportunity to tell Tasmanian stories and get those made.
1: Bridget Clark has a story front page of today's Mercury that dives into some of these issues. Sean Wilson, the government say, and we've just got a statement from the minister, they're delivering a $10 million uplift over 4 years between Arts Tasmania and Screen Tasmania in whole to the sector, end of statement. Are you worried that whatever that looks like, it will mean Screen Tasmania will struggle?
0: Look, the detail on those numbers, they do split that number up in the budget between Arts and Screen. So we do know what that number is for Screen. And there is, an uplift over the next 4 years, over the forward estimates. It does give a decent boost to the budget. That money is, however, purely in the grant investment pool, which is great because that means it's money going into projects, both developing projects and projects going into production. But at the same time, like we're seeing, across the state service at the moment, we're seeing cuts to staffing. And that's where, we have some concern about where things are going with Screen Tasmania. We don't want to see a scenario where they're putting gas in the tank, but they're taking the wheels off. We need an active screen agency to actually, put that money into the industry and make sure it's used well, used intelligently, used strategically, and attracting, productions down here.
1: Sean, to what extent, if any, so correct me if I'm wrong, do the arts community look at our enthusiasm for funding a stadium and a football team and think, geez, a fraction of that, a scrap off the table, and we could do a lot here? I'm just reflecting some of what I'm seeing on our text line this morning.
0: Yeah, of course. Yeah, I mean, look, anytime the government's putting a very large amount of money into one investment, a lot of eggs into the one basket where, everyone wonders why, we can't get a piece of that as well. And look, like anything, it's not an either or district, either or scenario. Look, they want to put all that money into a stadium. Great. Hopefully we see some benefits to that, across the economy. That's what they're telling us. And I'd like to believe that's true. Hopefully within that we can, still get some money going through to Screen to invest in productions. It's hard to really apportion, across an entire state budget, exactly how they're, it's obviously AFL's a big priority for them at the moment. So, all right, well, that's the scenario we're in, and we'll just keep fighting for our piece of the pie to make sure the screen industry doesn't suffer because of that.
1: Sean Wilson, appreciate you talking with us this morning. What are you working on right now?
0: So we're in a scenario now where, production levels are pretty low. So I'm largely doing project development, working with, production companies interstate on projects that will hopefully be the kind that we then, turns into larger production. That's a big deal thing we're working on, with Screen Tasmania to figure out how that money can best be spent to invest in Tasmanian projects at an early stage. So they're then, we can then see shows actually come here later on, because, early on development's reasonably cheap, small amounts of money to get, writers coming up with shows, pitching them to networks. Once a show actually comes, the return's great. Literally when the state government puts money into a production in Tasmania, there is a contractual requirement for a certain Tasmanian spend. So literally for every dollar the government puts into a scripted production, that production has to spend $4 in Tasmania. So, and in practice, what we find is they end up spending a lot more than that. So on average, it tends to be about a 6-to-1 ratio. So for every dollar, we get $6 spent here for production. And then you get some, as they get to larger productions, those numbers get even better. So we had the Netflix series Survivors shoot here in about 2024. State government put $500,000 into that production. They spent $8.8 million here. So that's a ratio of about 8, almost 18 to 1. And what's also great about that is when you're talking about production like that, there's the $500,000 the government put in. So on top of that, there's $8.3 million new dollars coming into the state. That's not money coming out of Tasmanians' wallets, getting them out of their houses and spending money. This is new, $8.3 million new dollars going in and getting spread throughout the economy, because film production does spread a lot of money around, because it's not just, you've got a lot of, Tasmanian cast and crew that are employed, which is great, but you've also got, money going into, building materials and locations and props and traffic controllers and accommodation and catering, and they tend to spread that money out a lot through the state. So you get, productions like Bay of Fires, which spend a huge amount of money over on the West Coast, shooting there.
1: Yep. And so it goes around. Sean Wilson, appreciate you talking with us this morning. Thank you.
0: No worries.
1: Good on 936 ABC Hobart, ABC Northern Tasmania. You're welcome to join us. So 438-922-936. Funding for our arts and particularly for sponsoring the sort of scripts that see Tasmania represented on national and international screens. Are you concerned about the direction that the industry's heading and cuts potentially to funding for the sorts of work that Screen Tasmania's done historically? 0438-922-936. Screen Tas needs to invest in smaller projects. Why is all the emphasis on big projects? Thank you for that this morning. G'day, Leon. It's all about the vibe, says Sean in Launceston. Anyone feel that Tassie's grinding to a halt? Let's stop being Pollyanna about it. Yes, okay. We're grinding to a halt, says Sean in Launceston this morning. Thank you, Sean. We mustn't forget. Oh, this is interesting. We mustn't forget that a lot of the money that Screen Tasmania threw at these TV shows were from productions that were already up and running, and we're just heading up to Tasmania for extra money to shoot some of their series here. I'm not surprised that Screen Tasmania has been readjusted because they've never really funded something that's been grown completely out of Tasmania. It's always come in from outside. It's sad that money's being redirected, but it doesn't surprise me. But I'm just an actor in Screen, not necessarily a producer, says John X this morning. Thank you, John, for getting in touch. Love having you as part of the audience and sharing an interesting perspective this morning as an actor in the scene. 0438-922-936. Get in touch. Hey, coming up next, we're going to catch up with the Circular Head Footy Association president. There was a story from last week where a player got injured, a broken leg. An ambulance was called. And in the end, we're told an ambulance couldn't be found. And so a player was put into the back of a ute. We'll hear that story up next.
2: 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Have your say. Call 1300 222 936.
1: Leo, I'm with you this morning. 936 ABC Hobart, ABC Northern Tasmania. Get in touch. I want to tell you a story about a game of footy that happened not last weekend, but the weekend before. It was the seniors football grand final. And there was an incident out on the field at the Circular Head Football Association Grand Final. Ian Hine has been good enough to talk with us about that this morning. Ian, good morning to you.
3: Good morning, Leon. It's actually Shane. Changed my name.
1: Oh, Shane, I apologise, mate. Shane.
3: No, no worries.
1: That's my mistake. Shane, can you tell us what happened at the Circular Head Footy Grand Final? It was Forrest Stanley playing Irish Town. What happened? You had an injury. Tell me about it.
3: Yeah, mate, we had just started off into the third quarter, about 3:15, and about halfway through there was a tackle in the middle of the ground and a couple of guys fell over and one guy fell across another guy's leg and they ended up with a broken leg laying out in the middle of the ground, which was pretty horrific for everyone to be around it.
1: Yeah, I'm really sorry to hear that. And obviously we're thinking of the player themselves their family. So it happened, was that in the third quarter, Shane?
3: Yeah, mate, it was the third quarter, just about halfway through the third quarter. So we was in a bit of a dilemma. The Stanley trainers went out on the ground, which, you know, those guys are fantastic, but they, you know, limited with their medical knowledge. So we were lucky, very lucky, that the player's mother was a registered nurse. Her and another nurse came out on the ground alongside a retired paramedic. So we had a bit of medical training around us, which was fantastic for us.
1: So you had a bit of medical training. Called for an ambulance. What happened, Shane?
3: We called for the ambulance, and I don't know whether you understand where Smithton is, but you can see the ambulance station from the Smithton Rex, probably 500 metres up the road. So we called for the ambulance. Our expectation would have been, you know, perhaps 10 minutes maybe, we would see an ambulance. They said ambulance is on its way. We waited 20 minutes. I think the day was cold and it looked like it was going to rain. We rang back to try and get an ETA on the ambulance. We couldn't get any information at all when the ambulance was coming. So I've got a mate whose daughter's a paramedic up the coast. So I rang him he rang his daughter and he found out that the ambulance was probably still in Burnie.
1: That must have been incredibly upsetting, Shane. And so you're like, the game's been stopped.
3: Yep.
1: The players are milling. You're assuming at some point in the not too distant, an ambulance will roll around the corner to come and help this player who'll clearly be in distress. I don't know if you had a green whistle at the game, but that probably would have been, you know, something that you'd get access to when the ambos turn up. So you just kept waiting, Shane?
3: We just kept waiting. When I found out that the ambulance was potentially still in Burnie, I went out in the middle of the ground. I spoke to the registered nurses and the paramedic that was there, because we had no green whistle or anything like that. And they were worried about the fact that he'd been lying on the ground now for probably close to 30 minutes. And it was cold. It was sort of wet. I was worried about that his temperature was dropping and potentially going into shock. So they made the decision, his mother actually, I spoke to his mother and she wanted to move him. So they then went out and we found some bits of cardboard and pieces like that, and they made up a splint for the leg, and they got him all sorted out and transported him off the ground, which took probably another 30 minutes. He was potentially an hour lying on the ground. In the middle of the ground.
1: Shane, I'm sorry to hear that. That's no good for that young person in dealing with that. Shane, how long did it take? Am I right? It ended up being a private vehicle. We're describing this as a private vehicle that ended up getting that person the help that they needed?
3: Yes, exactly what we did. I went out and I spoke to the mother, because all my first aid training is say you don't move them. So I was sort of relying on that medical knowledge we had out there to guide us what we needed to do. And they told me it was pretty urgent that they get that guy off the ground, because his temperature was starting to drop and he was potential shock for him. So we made the splint up, we loaded him into a vehicle and to transport him off the ground. And once they got him off the ground, the decision was made, his mother made the decision that the hospital was only 500 metres, 800 metres up the road, let's go straight to hospital. So that's what they did.
1: Okay. And then from there, I believe, ultimately ended up in, was it the Northwest Regional from there?
3: My understanding was Northwest Regional and an operation on the Sunday, and reset the leg and home to his family on the Monday.
1: How's he going now?
3: He's going really well. Yeah, he's going really well now. He's a pretty tough kid. All that time on the ground, he didn't register any pain. He reckoned he was fine. I don't know how he does it, but anyway.
1: Shane, I'm sorry to hear that. It's a terrible story. It also points, though, you need to ask questions about availability of ambulances to communities like yours in the northwest of Tasmania. I mean, that is at the middle upper end of something bad happening that requires an ambulance to be called. And there you were. What, ultimately, between injury and call to the ambulance and making the decision that you were going to have to take responsibility as a group to get him to medical care, what are we talking? Elapsed time, Shane?
3: Oh, we're talking about an hour. He was at the ground for around an hour. Now, I don't know how long it took after he got to the hospital that ambulance turned up. I was sort of, once he left the ground, he was with his mother. I then focused on what we needed to do around getting the rest of the day sorted out.
1: And what happened? Just out of interest, and let's agree that that young person's health is priority 1, 2, and 3.
3: Exactly.
1: did you resume the game?
3: Yeah. Well, it's funny. You've got two sides playing. One, the side that's in front, they're quite happy to call it off.
1: Let's take
3: the medal. the side that's behind. No, we want to play this out. We've got a chance. It was probably 3 or 4 goal difference. So once we got the guy off the ground, we looked at the time, which was around 4:30, I believe. And we're lucky at Smithton at the ground. There's a decent set of lights. So what we did, we just said, all right, guys, you've got 10 minutes to warm back up. We're changing from red balls to yellow balls. We're going to turn the lights on and we're going to play her out. So that's what we did.
1: Did the team that was in front when the break happened end up being in front at the end?
3: the team that was in front won in the end. So, yeah. Mm-hmm. Anyway.

0: But at least now we got a result. Everyone was happy and it was played out. And
1: hey, Shane, yeah. Thank you for telling me that story. President of the Circular Head Football Association, good on you. Thank you for the chat.
0: No worries. Thanks, Leon.
1: We'll follow up on ambulance times for the Northwest. I know lots of you listening in the Northwest this morning and think, well, hang on, what if that's me? What if that's someone I love? Maybe that young person on the ground in that grand final was someone you loved. If you've got some reflections to share, get in touch. 1300 222 936 is the number. Ended up in a private vehicle to go to hospital after waiting on the ground for an hour. Mornings, let's get off to news headlines. Look, Loretta Loberg has been waiting patiently there, but Loretta, we just wanted that story to play out. Thank you for being patient. Good morning again. What's making news around the state, the country and the world?
2: Good morning, Leon. Tasmanian Premier Jeremy Rockliff says legislation to enable the state to join a national gun buyback program will be before the state parliament in the coming weeks. It follows New South Wales becoming the first jurisdiction to join the scheme in the wake of the Bondi terror attack. The Minister for the National Disability Insurance Scheme says she's confident an agreement can be reached with the Coalition on the government's proposed overhaul to the NDIS. Debate will start in the Senate today on Labor's reforms, which it argues are necessary to ensure the scheme remains sustainable into the future. Donald Trump has announced that the US will substantially scale back its regular joint military exercises with South Korea, which are due to start today. In a post on his social media account, the US president says the drills are not only costly, but send a signal that is totally inappropriate and hostile to North Korea, which he says has been unthreatening and respectful. And two people have died after two wildfires on the Greek island of Salamina broke out almost simultaneously. Hundreds of others have been evacuated from the island by sea. I'll have more news at 10 o'clock.
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1: Leon with you this morning, 936 ABC Hobart, ABC Northern Tasmania. Andy Gall coming in. We're going to talk to our Monday Mayor. We've got lots going on when it comes to the text line this morning. I'm loving people sharing their stories from the weekend. Glenys is in Launceston. G'day, Glenys.
7: Hi, Leon. I can't believe that.
1: Oh, that a young person was on the ground in Smithton for an hour.
7: Eric is the best treasurer in Australia.
1: Oh, you were listening to... one of the promos that we were just playing, while on hold. But it's the weird thing about it is I press this box because my Northern Tasmanian listener and my Southern Tasmanian listener, often when I press that box, will listen to two different things. Like you might be hearing about, Drive presenters separately, North and South. So I never quite know whether I should talk about it or not. I think Eric Abetz himself would agree that it's one thing to promise a budget. It's another thing to deliver it. And the delivery of the Tasmanian budget with all of its consequence, including what most people hope are a better set of numbers at the end of it in terms of debt, that is still to be delivered. Glenys, ambulance waits.
7: Ambulances, yes. A friend of mine called an ambulance for her daughter who felt quite unwell. I didn't take that long, about an hour to arrive. But when they got there, they assessed that the daughter wasn't really that serious to merit them to take her to the LGH, and decided that it would be better for her mum to take her. But they had 20 calls at the same time.
1: 20 calls?
7: 20 calls. And I'd love to put some of the government who have been health ministers in the LGH for a minimum of a month in emergency. Eric Abetz about 6 months, and see how they cope.
1: Mm. Glenys, thank you for that this morning. It's an interesting one. So they got there and they said, look, if we take you to hospital, it would be better if you got your young person to hospital or found an alternative. Thank you for that this morning, Glenys, and sharing your story. I had an appendix. Oh, hello, David. And he's a man after my own appendix. David, good morning to you.
8: Hi, how are you?
1: David, tell me your story, please.
8: Yeah, I was driving between...

0: between Hobart and Launceston, and I got felt incredibly ill, and it turns out my appendix was bursting. So I had to pull off into Oatlands because I just couldn't go any further. And they said, it's your appendix and you must be transported by ambulance to LGH. But there weren't any. I think the closest ambulance was 2 or 3 hours away on the East Coast or somewhere. And so I did what no one should ever do, which is I drove myself then to the LGH. I snuck out and said, my wife's picking me up and I drive, because I just couldn't stand hanging out there. And I just thought, what happens to anyone else that's in a regional or remote area that's reliant on and just doesn't have that?
1: David, yeah, I think I drove myself to hospital with a burst appendix as well. But what I wish I'd done is actually call somebody earlier so that they could have told me in the days that that situation was building and completely foreseeable, apparently, that I needed to take action. So you're worried about people in rural areas who might be faced with that situation.
0: What's the option? I mean, I was lucky because I had someone to call who then came down and thought, what do you do in my car? And so I kind of followed them, hunched over. But if you don't have your go-to person, or if you're elderly, or if you're incapacitated, or if you're just someone on your own, what's your plan B?
1: Yeah, it's a good question, David. David, thank you for sharing it. How'd you go with your recovery, mate? What did you end up with? Big scar under your belly button?
0: No, they were very. It was very. I had Keyhole. It was very good. I've got to tell you, I actually had an excellent experience at the LGH. If I can just give them a plug, I had 3 days in there, and it was beautiful because I had no phone, no email, and I just relaxed and listened to the world around me. So, my experience actually was very good.
1: Hey, good on you, David. Thank you for that. A best experience, but a positive one. Appreciate you getting in touch. 0438 922 936. Had lots of people texting in on a million different subjects this morning. Look at us go, Jane in Hobart. I haven't heard anything about mutton birds. Being a migratory bird, I think they would be very vulnerable, says Jane. Hey, Jane, I asked that question of, I reckon I asked Jason Jacoby and also the head of bird species when they were both in the studio last week, because the question was, is there any chance you'll cancel mutton bird season, which is tied into the broader issues? And it was a no at this stage, Jane, a no at this stage. 0438 922 936. On other matters, Sarah, firstly, let's say good day to Andy Gawler, station reporter. Andy, good morning to you.
2: Hey, good morning.
1: Lovely to see you this morning.
2: Yeah, likewise.
1: Sarah in Berrydale sent me a text this morning and I was really interested in it. Andy, let's welcome Sarah to the program. Sarah, welcome. Good morning.
3: Morning, Leon. Morning, Andy.
2: Morning.
1: Sarah, you sent in a photo today, the likes of which I had never seen before. And neither had you. What did the sign say?
3: The sign said, learner driver's prohibited.
1: Right. Mm-hmm. So don't be bringing your learner to this area at Tolosa Park to learn how to drive.
3: Public area. Yep.
1: There are a lot of kids that are getting around on bicycles, and if you're still working out the difference between the accelerator and the brake, how did you rate Tolosa Park as a place to learn to drive? Sarah, were you taking someone there to learn to drive?
3: I wasn't. I was just attending there as we were just going to a birthday party. But it just caught my eye because it was just something that as you drive into Tolosa Park, it's right there. You can't miss it. And I just never, I've never seen a learner driver's not allowed sign before. It was just kind of I don't know if it's legal to prohibit a certain demographic of the population from driving. I'd never seen it in any other public place before. I hadn't heard, we're in the Glenorchy area, I'd never heard of incidences or any issues up there.
1: Has anybody ever seen a normally or maybe a bit larger than normally sized traffic sign?
2: Is it a council approved one?
1: Oh, Sarah sent me a picture.
3: It's got Glenorchy City Council logo on the sign.
2: Okay, so it's not a bit of cardboard then?
3: No, it's an actual...
1: It's legit, Sarah. Sign,
3: and I've never seen, because you've got, Waterworks is a kind of a similar area that's got picnics and play area and things, and I have never seen anything at any other public...
1: Sarah, we will follow up. Learner driver. We will follow up, Sarah. Learner driver's prohibited. It's at Tolosa Park. I've never seen a learner driver

0: It's prohibited park. Geez, what if they put one of them in at the Derwent Entertainment Centre or the Silverdome car park?
1: Like what about supermarket car parks? Sometimes people practice in there on a Sunday when the supermarkets are closed or stuff.
0: Where are the best spots in your community to do learner driving? Like when you're letting somebody off the chain for the first time and you don't want to let them loose on Tasmania's roadways, where do you go?
1: With me, right, when I was learning, because I'm from Lincolnshire in the UK, lots of old World War II Air Force bases that are not used anymore, so loads of old runways, World War II runways. They used to have B-52 bombers going down them.
0: Yeah.
1: Now they got Ford Fiestas with 18-year-olds and the parent going, steady, steady.
0: Braking, we're going too fast. The car is not under control. Check your blind spot.
1: Hands at 10 to 2.
0: 0438 922 936. Where are the best spots to teach somebody to drive? That is still in front of me. I let my children know that they will both be gifted with my ability, which is to be the finest reverse parker currently alive on the planet.
1: I keep telling my son who's 12 that there won't be cars when he's at that age, so we won't have to worry about it.
0: Parking best is best at the UTAS car park in Sandy Bay. Hang on, Cam.
1: Some people at UTAS now putting their heads in their hands going, no.
0: With the Hobart City, the UTAS car park.
1: Is that the one in Sandy Bay where it's got the upper and lower ovals?
0: Jeez, that's a bit of hill, though. That's quite a hilly car park. Okay, thank you for that this morning.
1: No, it's not. It's flat, mate. It's flat.
0: At the UTAS car park?
1: Yeah, in Sandy Bay, yeah. Yeah, it's flat.
0: No. You've got that top bit out the front of the big hall, and then you go down a curving right-hand bend, long bend that drops you down. Library on the right, other buildings on the right, and then you end up down sort of pointing at the gym. You do a right and you're in at the oval, the University Cricket Oval. Like, where are you thinking?
1: I'm not going to bicker with you. Not on air. Not today.
0: Not today. Oh, maybe I'm wrong. 0438 922 936. Where is the best place? Oh, Leon, the Cornelian Bay Cemetery has the same sign. Says Stephen this morning. Yeah, I thought the Derwent Entertainment Centre car park would be good.
1: People are learning to drive hearses.
0: Oh, down at the bottom, says a listener this morning. 0438 922 936. On Mornings Around Tasmania, best spots to teach the kids to drive in your part of Tasmania. What is it, please? Get in touch. Let me know. Andy, you've been out on the streets this
1: Do you really morning. Want another layer of talkback on top of today's talkback? I think I do.
0: I wish I'd asked Lennis this question, actually. We were talking earlier about the popularity of antique furniture.
1: Yeah, because there's Mel Bush on Saturday morning had a talkback about antiques, and I was doing grandstand, so I got to chat to her. So many people getting in touch with different furniture, and you were like saying, oh, no, brown furniture is dead. That was your statement this
0: morning. Well, antique furniture... People now, if they want to design their house, don't tend to have a very good dining room that nobody goes into unless, you know, they're... and people are having children older, so you... I mean, like, the amount of percussion that gets performed on our one dining table at our house with the back end of knives and forks.
1: Yeah.
0: Like, if I did that, and I did do that occasionally as a child on an antique table at home, and I'd get clubbed.
1: I don't think there's anything in my house that my son would want to inherit at all. Whereas when I was a kid, we were always talking to our parents saying, oh, you know, can we have that when the day comes? Mm. Me and my sister bickering over a sideboard.
0: But people used to spend, it was like an investment, right? People would sink their money into a beautiful piece of Biedermeier antique something or the other.
1: Yeah.
0: And I think it's now worth a fraction.
1: Well, that could be the case. Yeah, you're right. But I was talking to people down at Nutgrove Beach this morning as they were walking their dogs, and they were enthusing about antiques at their place.
0: Really? Oh, well, let's have a listen. Andy Gall's been out on the streets this morning and asking people about the antiques at their place. Have you got antiques at your place? 0438 922 936. Send me a text.
2: A Chinese hall table.
1: Ooh, that sounds good.
2: My mother-in-law had her first 8 years in Shanghai, because her dad was in the British Merchant Navy, and then they fled Shanghai in 1930 when Japan invaded.
1: So it's good to have a piece of furniture that's got a good story behind it, and you do have that with that.
2: Yes, yeah. Yes.
1: And that'll get handed down through the next generation.
2: It will, yeah, to my daughter, I would imagine, yeah.
1: And just describe it again. It's a
2: Chinese hall table. It's quite a high, long, narrow table with scrolled ends. They originally had no, it was all dovetail, so no glue, nails, screws, anything. it was getting a bit too wobbly, so I did end up getting a local fellow here to have a look at it, and he did put a bit of glue and things in it

0: Yeah.
1: Have you got an antique at your house?
2: You're not talking about my husband, are you?
1: Hey, I knew you. I'll set him up. You knock him down. Anything that you've inherited?
2: No, but my husband's inherited a long case clock.
1: What's a long case clock?
2: It's a like a grandfather clock. Yeah. I don't know much about it. That's sort of his domain. But yeah, no, it's very beautiful though. But
1: what's its chimes like?
2: I don't know. It hasn't chimed in a long time.
1: A bit like your husband.
2: I didn't say that.
3: Oh, there you go. Andy Gall having a bit of fun. Antiques. How are they going at your place? Are they worth what you paid for them? Have they appreciated in value like you might have hoped? Where are we going when it comes to antique furniture and modern houses? The shape of modern houses has changed. I think a lot of people questing for built-ins when it comes to robes. And a lot of people now tend to want to crack open sort of kitchen, dining, living areas in ways that mean you might be less likely to have a good room. I know you've got antiques at your place. Tell me about it. Let me know. 1300 222 936. 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
3: Oh, it's time for our Monday Mayor. Jeez, I tell you what, Mayor levels of excitement are building as we get closer to October elections for Mayor. So it's nice to talk to somebody who is not standing for re-election unless his mind has changed recently. Peter Freshney, La Trobe Mayor on 936 ABC Hobart, ABC North Tas. Mayor, good morning to you.
7: Good morning, Leon.
3: Any minds changing at your place? You're not out on the campaign trail again. Will you be you're sticking to doing other things after October?
7: Yeah, I'm already, my mind's turning to that, although there's so much happening in our community that the next 10 weeks or so is going to be very busy. I won't have time to reflect. But, yeah, it's an interesting time for me personally, given I've had nearly 12 years now in the role. And, again, it's going to take some adjustment to not be the mayor, just be a regular member of our community, which I'm looking forward to.
3: I think Tony Abbott coined the term relevance deprivation syndrome when he ended up in opposition once. How will you cope with, I mean, you've got grandfathering responsibilities. Will you cope with relevance deprivation syndrome, Peter Freshney?
7: Good question. I think the proof of the pudding will be in the eating in regards to that. So I've got, I've thought a lot about it. No real plans, but I've thought a lot about it. I know I need to manage that change in my life, as most people do, whether they're just retiring from work or any major changes in life. So, yeah, I'll continue to work through that in my own mind and with my own family.
3: Will you endorse a candidate that you would like to see be successful in replacing you?
7: Last time I was asked that question, I said no, but I absolutely would if a candidate I absolutely believed in was going to stand, and I'm waiting for that to happen.
3: Okay. At the moment, I can see at least two people that I could name have put their hand up, but the field still yet to fully emerge. So you're not fully convinced that you want to endorse a candidate from the declared field yet?
7: No, and I'm hopeful there'll be another candidate at least. And if that person was to stand there, I'd certainly fully endorse that person's candidacy.
3: Look, this is a direction I didn't think the interview was going to go in, but that's the nature of live radio. So Brett Whiteley, former federal member of parliament, perhaps state member of parliament, if I'm not totally mistaken, has declared that he will run, I believe, in Mayor for La Trobe. And James Redgrave has announced that he will also, if I'm not mistaken, run, has been identified as a significant problem as a ratepayer for your council, has been limited, I believe, in the number of questions that he can ask, has been accused of and I think found to have assumed other identities in raising issues with council over the last term of council, and will be putting his hand up as well. I think I've declared that as accurately as I can off the top of my head. Peter Freshney, let's move on to other issues. Data centres, Wesley Vale. What role, if any, will your council play in seeing a data centre come or not come to Wesley Vale?
7: So we have currently have a development application with council. It's currently on hold, seeking more information from the applicant.

to enable a assessment against the Tasmanian planning scheme and our due diligence. And until that information is provided by the applicant, then it will remain on hold. Councillors at this stage haven't seen the development application until it's fully completed and the assessment's done. We won't see that. But there is a lot of social media, particularly around the data centres and data centres more broadly. I gather there's a lot of angst which has been expressed around data centres and artificial intelligence more broadly. Really challenging time for our community, but also for council acting as a planning authority. And this is where the dual roles that councillors undertake to enable a assessment against the Tasmanian planning scheme and our due diligence. And until that information is provided by the applicant, then it will remain on hold. Councillors at this stage haven't seen the development application until it's fully completed and the assessment's done. We won't see that. But there is a lot of social media, particularly around the data centres and data centres.

0: becomes very clear and evident. That is, on one hand, we're community representatives, but on the other hand, we are part of a planning authority and we have strict guidelines about what we can and can't consider during the planning process.
1: And so when will it next be an issue for council to debate?
0: That depends on when that information is provided to council. And then once that's done and then all the checks are put in place, we'll refer it on to TAS Water, TAS Networks, et cetera, et cetera. And when all that information is collated, then it'll be advertised for public input. And again, that's the chance for members of the public to raise their concerns, particularly in relation to the planning scheme. So there's no definitive time frame around that, Leon, I'm sorry. It just depends on the applicant and how much time it takes to seek the information we need as a council and our community needs to be able to make their representations should they choose to do so.
1: Peter Freshney, the ABC reported a month or so ago that in an initial draft, or maybe it was on the website of the data centre proponent, that they had said irrigation scheme water might be accessed to cool their operations. Have you as a council interrogated that issue on behalf of your farming ratepayers?
0: No, absolutely not. Not at this stage. But if that's the case, Leon, and this is, again, more broadly, if TAS Irrigation is going to be the supplier of water or a supplier of water to any particular development application, and then that's for them to confirm with council as part of the process. So if that was in the DA, then that would be referred on to TAS Irrigation to confirm or not. They have entered into an agreement to supply that water. But again, more broadly, the issues around the irrigation and water generally are really playing out as we see in the Northern Hemisphere. And a concern would be, and is being expressed by our community, around what happens when the irrigation scheme, if it was to be used to provide water for a DA centre or any other development, what would happen in terms of priority when we come into drought, where the rivers are no longer flowing as they once did, where hydro are holding back water for power supply, where irrigators and the people that feed us can't provide the water to their crops to be able to feed us. Who gets priority in terms of the irrigation supply? Is it farmers or is it a DA? Sorry, is it a data centre? So
1: it's such an interesting question because, I mean, we've seen at the moment, you know, major industrials wanting to pay what they used to pay for power or somewhere near it. Mm. But when a new operator comes along at a height who's offering more, I wonder if, again, a data centre operator comes along offering more for water through irrigated supply, how the priorities work in that case, Mayor.
0: And I think that's a real challenge for TAS Irrigation or TAS Water. And I think the government would have a role to play there. And I think it also reflects on the lack of regulation around the data centres more broadly, a regulatory framework. For example, the potential to require data centre proponents to develop their own power plants or power options. Yeah. The one at Wesley Vale, for example, Leon, is opposite what was approved as the largest solar farm in Tasmania at that time, 3 or 4 years ago. Mm-hmm. That solar farm hasn't developed. But again, should there be a requirement for these proponents to develop renewable energy sources?
1: Why hasn't it happened out of interest, Mayor?
0: Why has what happened, sorry?
1: Why hasn't the solar farm that was... you would think that this is what government policy at a federal level is designed to do, right? You want to build your data centre, go build the power that'll fuel it. You've got a farm that hasn't happened. Maybe you'd invest in that, but it hasn't happened over 3 years. Why not, do you know?
0: No, I don't know, but I'd suggest it's probably commercially, reasons are commercially valid. That is that maybe it's not viable. Maybe the investors' investment fell through. Maybe they weren't getting the price for the power that they wanted or built their development around. I don't know specifically, Leon, but again, it's an opportunity for government to mandate or not the provision of power from external sources rather than take it from the grid. All those sorts of things need to play out at federal and state levels, and that's the sad thing about where we're at as a state and a country. There is that regulatory framework's not in place, and the Prime Minister has committed to bring that framework in place within 12 months. But again, whether that includes the provision of power or development of supplies, who knows, Leo?
1: Mayor, mornings around Tasmania. Hey, just one thing before we go, because we've got seconds left to news. Have you seen large drones hovering in the sky, producing lights, Mayor, like your neighbouring Mayor, Wayne Johnston, has recently? Has it been an issue you've heard reported in the Latrobe Council?

0: Larry?
1: Not that I'm aware of. I have followed the comments from the Meander Valley Mayor somewhat closely. I fully respect the issues that they're trying to deal with, but very strange and interesting. I'd be glad to get to the bottom of that, I would suggest.
2: Hey, good to talk to you this morning. Thank you, Mayor.
1: Thank you, Leon.
2: Peter Freshney, La Trobe Mayor, 936 ABC Hobart, ABC North Tas. You can join us too. We're talking sport after news. I'd love to hear your highlight for the weekend. Get in touch.
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7: ABC News, good morning. I'm Loretta Loberger. A secretive algorithm that's used to determine how much funding elderly Australians receive to stay in their homes is facing criticism. Experts warn it should be ditched because despite people answering hundreds of questions for their assessment, the vast majority of these are not being analysed by the technology. Professor Kathy Eager is an expert in healthcare funding algorithms and says it's seriously flawed.
8: The algorithm cannot be fixed by tinkering. It can only be fixed by ditching the whole algorithm and starting again if you think that it's better to have an algorithm than an expert clinical assessor.
7: You can hear more about this story on tonight's Four Corners episode on ABC and ABC iView. Gun safety advocates are urging state and territory leaders to back a unified approach when it comes to gun laws. Up to 274,000 firearms are expected to be taken out of circulation in New South Wales under the state's new deal with the Commonwealth. It's the first state to sign on to a national gun buyback scheme, with remaining states and territories either declining to participate or yet to fully commit. Stephen Bendall from the Australian Gun Safety Alliance says it's time for a unified approach.
9: We now have 8 different approaches to firearm laws, which by and large, the only people that suffer from that is the community. If a firearm owner is not happy with the compensation offered in the buyback, they might choose to go across the border.
7: Tasmanian Premier Jeremy Rockliffe says discussions with the federal government and other state leaders on the gun buyback scheme are continuing.
10: I expect this to be a discussion in National Cabinet on August the 26th, and we look forward to having legislation in our Parliament for debate and discussion over the course of the next few weeks.
7: Deputy Tasmanian Greens leader Vicar Bailey says power deals between the state's energy supplier and major industrial customers need to be transparent. Rio Tinto's Bell Bay aluminium smelter in the state's north is in negotiations with state-owned power company Hydro Tasmania ahead of its energy agreement expiring at the end of the year. Currently, agreements between Hydro and major industrial customers are protected by commercial in confidence clauses. But Mr. Bailey has told 936 ABC Hobart, Tasmanians deserve greater transparency and accountability.
11: They're all hidden behind a cloak of secrecy and are redacted from the information. That means we can't properly analyse them. That means we can't get experts to analyse it and scrutinise it. So the more transparency, the better. That will give every Tasmanian the opportunity to properly understand this landscape and make up their own minds.
7: Chief Executive of the Tasmanian Minerals Manufacturing and Energy Council, Raymer Stogel, has told 936 ABC Hobart a deal with Bell Bay Aluminium should eventually be struck.
12: It's important to sort of keep perspective here. But, you know, I should expect that these parties will find a way through that. I do think the federal government's got a role to play.
7: Overseas, and US President Donald Trump is scaling back joint military exercises with South Korea, calling them a hostile signal to North Korea. Emily Grimmens reports from Washington.
13: North Korean dictator Kim Jong-un had denounced this week's annual US-South Korea joint military exercise. US President Donald Trump says he has a very good relationship with Kim Jong-un and isn't happy that the US agreed to the joint exercises a long time ago. He says it's too late to cancel, but he has ordered the Pentagon to substantially reduce the drills. He also referenced South Korea declining to join what he called the denuclearization of Iran. In recent weeks, South Korea and Japan have suspected ballistic missile launches from North Korea. Emily Grimmens, ABC News, Washington.
7: back home, and a 40